0: Would you be willing to spend your honeymoon at the farmer's market?
1: No.
0: Well, let's take a big holiday. For example, how did you observe Thanksgiving? You shoot off fireworks?
2: No, I enjoyed a delicious Thanksgiving dinner with...
0: You did, huh? Well...
2: more than 150 people who were members or those who attended the dinner of the Los Angeles Vegetarian Society.
0: Well, what did you have to eat? Balto?
2: No, we had a delicious roast of raw nuts and some vegetable. And we also had a salad with several different kinds of dressings. And we had something that tasted like cranberries, but wasn't. And
0: what was it?
2: I still have to find that out.
0: Well, you say you had...
2: And then I almost forgot, Groucho, the previous Thanksgiving, and of course we have a different meal at each Thanksgiving.
0: Well, I should think so. I don't
2: We had a delicious soybean roast at the previous Thanksgiving dinner. A
0: soybean roast instead of turkey, huh?
2: That's right.
0: I wonder which part of a soybean roast goes over the fence last. Joel, I've kidded you, but I really didn't mean it. I know there's a whole lot to be said for your philosophy. And right after the show, Betty and I will have a big steak at the House of Murphy. Is that all right with you, Betty?
1: Oh, fine.
0: Now let's play You Bet Your Life.
3: In the race for the $2,000, the first couple won $112.50. And the secret word is paper.
0: Now, you chose as your category familiar expressions using the name of animals or birds. Right. Now, one answer between you, your partners. Now, what are you going to start with?
2: The $50 question.
0: $50. What is the expression using the name of an animal or bird that means a compartment in a desk used for the storing of papers?
2: Pigeonhole, wouldn't it be?
1: Yes.
2: Pigeonhole.
0: Pigeonhole is right, yeah.
3: You now have $150.
0: Now, what do you want to try?
2: 70.
0: 70, all right. What is the expression using the name of an animal or bird that means a large barrel or cask? What is a large barrel or cask? Has an animal's or a bird's name attached to it.
2: That is a tough one, isn't it?
1: Yes, it is.
0: Well, you'll know it when you hear it. It's hogshead.
1: Oh, no.
3: You lost half your $150. You now have $75.
0: All right. Now, what are you going to go for?
3: 60. 60?
1: 60.
0: What is the expression using the name of an animal or bird that means the inclined frame or bumper in the front of a locomotive? The front part of a locomotive.
2: I did know that.
1: Which?
2: No, that's not
0: that. See, if you weren't a vegetarian, you would know it was cowcatcher.
2: Cowcatcher.
0: Well, here's your last chance to beat the other couples. Now, don't get discouraged.
3: You have $37.50.
0: Now, what are you going to go for? Big one or a little one?
1: Let's go for a little one.
2: All right. Make it the...
0: 40?
2: 40. Right.
0: What is the expression using the name of an animal or bird that means that the feet turn inward?
2: Pigeon-toed
0: is right. Pigeon-toed is right.
3: Line up with $77.50.
0: Thanks, and good luck to the DeSoto Plymouth dealers. Sorry you didn't win more.
1: Thank you.
3: Groucho, we heard about a very unusual couple in town, so I asked them to come down to our show, and they're here tonight. Prince and Princess Amago, would you come in, please, and meet... Groucho Marx.
0: A prince and a princess on our show? Well, what do you know?
1: Oh.
0: Well, welcome. Welcome for the DeSoto Plymouth dealers. Welcome to the DeSoto Plymouth dealers. Say the secret word and take home an extra $100. It's a common word, something you see every day. Prince, it's a pleasure to have you here.
4: May I reciprocate my happiness, sir?
0: Well, you certainly may. You realize, of course, I'm just a commoner. You aren't going to jeopardize your royal standing talking to me, are you?
4: By no means.
0: Well, you'll go a long way to find anybody that's commoner than I am. Prince Inago, now, just where do you do your princing? Where are you a prince, principally, I mean, in what principality? I'm as unprincipled as they come.
4: Huh? Well, in the Belgian Congo, in a little place called Tarira.
0: Tarira?
4: Yes. Huh?
0: I never heard of that.
4: It is roughly about 200 kilometers southwest of Luebo.
0: Oh. Well, since I've never heard of that, that makes it pretty clear up to now. Now, how many members of this tribe are there, Prince?
4: There are approximately 3 million.
0: I see. Well, that's quite a tribe, eh? May I ask how old you are, Prince?
4: I'm 30 and 5.
0: 30 and 5. That makes you, let's see, Fionoxic, Oxendrysic, Crimson. You must be 35, eh?
4: Precisely correct, sir.
0: You see, I'm not accustomed to conversing with princes, Prince, so if I fracture protocol occasionally, I trust you'll understand.
4: Yes, sir.
0: For example, princess, would I be beheaded if I asked your age?
1: I'm 20 and 7.
0: 20 and 7. Now, let's see. Brian Swansea, Stevens, you must be 27, huh?
1: Right, sir.
0: Well, Prince, you say you came from the Congo. In which part of the Congo were you born? Is there any place we'd recognize, like Ava Gardner or Ines Hemingway?
4: The real surprise lies in this particular answer. I was born in East St. Louis, or East St. Louis, Illinois. I have...
0: Don't go away, folks. I'm just as curious as you are. It's not often we get an African prince with a British accent who was born in East St. Louis. Well, Prince, it's quite obvious that you weren't born to the royal purple in East St. Louis. Suppose you tell us your story, huh?
4: I should be most happy to do so, sir. I was born an undistinguished commoner. So I ran away from home. I went to New York City. I went into Horn and Horton and applied for the job as a busboy. About 6 months thereafter, I met a Britisher, and for 3 years he taught me Latin, Greek, and Shakespeare.
0: This was in the Automat?
4: No, sir. At his home on 72nd Street.
0: Oh.
4: And I read quite a few books, some 200, and it aroused my interest about Africa. I may say at this particular juncture, Mr. Marks, that I sort of hitchhiked, so to speak, into Africa. That is, I... It was a stowaway, both of us. It's a most unusual story, but a very true one.
0: I see. Now, Prince, what are your plans for the future? Do you and the princess intend to stay here, or do you plan to return to the to Africa?
4: Well, I propose, through our native rhythm dancing, with the help of cafes, theaters, television, nightclubs, and possibly one of your extraordinary parties. You might one time have the need of us. We have 5 Congo drummers in orchestra. It's a most fascinating thing to see and hear, to get enough money to go back.
0: Could you show us a few steps, Princess? Just enough for us to get the idea?
4: I should be most happy to do so. However, my dignity is displaced somewhat here, and that I do not have my drum with me.
0: Oh, you need
4: but
0: a drum.
4: Any tool would do to beat on. Since in Africa, a drum.
0: What about a screwdriver? Would that be any good?
4: Yes, yes.
0: Have we got a stool or something around here that the prince could use, huh? Will you knock that stool pigeon off there and bring this stool out? Put it over there, George, huh?
5: Good.
0: Now, do you need any music with this, Prince?
4: No, the music comes from my hand, sir.
0: Oh.

0: Princess, that was wonderful. And the prince is no slouch with the planetiddles either, huh? Well, Prince, since you're interested in raising money, perhaps we'd better get down to business. And incidentally, I hope you make it back to Africa successfully and that you can achieve your ambitions there.
1: Thank you.
0: Now, let's play You Bet Your Life, huh?
2: In the race for the $2,000, the first couple is still leading with $112.50.
0: Now, you selected the dictionary quiz, and remember, the more the question is worth, the harder it is. And remember your partners. One answer between you. Now, what are you going to start with? You can start with 10, 20, 50, all the way up to 100.
1: Let us be circumspect, Jean.
3: 75.
0: 75, no. 70 or 80?
3: 80.
0: 80? Okay. When one state surrenders an alleged criminal to another state, what do you call this legal process? When one state surrenders an alleged criminal to another state, what do you call this legal process? Talk it over.
1: Paul, I hear the name very well. See.
0: Well, I'm sorry. It's extradition.
1: Extradition.
0: You know, to extradite someone.
4: Oh, well, you still have $50.
0: Now, don't get discouraged. You've got a long ways to go. Now, what are you going to try this time?
3: 50.
0: 50? All right. What is a cudgel?
1: A cudgel can be a bat.
0: That's good enough. It's a club or a stake, but we'll give it a damn bat, huh?
4: Well, you now have $100.
0: Small ones are easy, the big ones are hard.
3: 40.
1: See, 40.
0: 40? What is the Latin expression that means, and so forth, and so forth, and so forth?
1: Ad infinitum or ad, et cetera.
0: Et cetera, et cetera.
4: You now have $140.
0: Here's your last chance to beat the other couples. Now, what are you going to go for? Easy ones? Little money? Hard ones? Big money.
3: What? 60.
0: All right. What is the word for an open excavation where building stone, limestone, slate, or granite is obtained? Where you dig it out of the ground. What is the word for an open excavation where building stone, limestone, slate, or granite is obtained? Where do you get these stones from? Where do you dig them from? An open excavation.
1: A tomb.
0: No, it's a quarry.
1: Quarry, yes.
4: And you wind up with $70.
0: Well, thanks and good luck to the DeSoto Plymouth dealer. Sorry you blew the last one, huh?
4: That means that Mrs. McCutcheon and Mr. Fava, with $112.50, in just 1 minute get the chance at the DeSoto Plymouth $2,000 question.
0: I want you to watch closely now, and you'll learn the best words there are to describe the new 1955 DeSoto.

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0: 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And tell them Groucho sent you.
1: Here's a little couple, Groucho, all set for the DeSoto Plymouth $2,000 question. Right in here.
2: For $2,000, tell me. In the poem by Longfellow, who was the sweetheart of Hiawatha? Talk it over.

0: right, what is the aunt you two have decided upon?
1: Pocahontas?
0: No, no. You were flirting with her, but it's Minnehaha. So that means the big question next week will be worth $2,500. Well, they lost the big money. How much they win the quiz, George?
2: I won $112.50
0: in the quiz. Well, congratulations and thanks to both of you and to all of our contestants on the show tonight. Friends, go in to see your DeSoto Plymouth dealer tomorrow. 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

0: Well, it's a warm, lazy spring day in the little town of Melrose Springs. The kind of a day when everything moves slowly. And honest Harold Hemp is moving rather slowly himself as he ambles home from work, a little earlier than usual. In fact, several hours earlier.
1: Well, there's no use staying down at the radio station any longer. I'm too sleepy to get any work done. I can't nap in my office. I keep sliding out of that posture chair. Kind of nice to stretch out on the old horsehair sofa in the living room. Mother! I'm home! Mother! Oh, yes, she's downtown. It'll be nice and quiet, and I'll be able to...
2: Hi, Al.
1: Oh, hello, Marvin. Home from school already?
2: Yeah, we got out early. Our history teacher has a cold in the head.
1: Oh, well, that's nice. I mean, that's too bad. You're missing a class like that.
2: Yeah.
1: Yes, well, Marvin, why don't you go outside and play?
2: Okay.
1: Yeah, see you later. Little Marvin. Sure glad he came to live with us. Nice having a boy around the house. Oop. Marvin, how many times have I told you not to slap? That old horsehair sofa looks mighty comfortable. I'll just get him. Oh! Why does Marvin have to leave his roller skates right in the middle of the room? Oh, well, I'll just stretch out here. Oop. Better take my hat off. Loosen my vest. Take off my moose button. Hits me in the sternum. It's going to be nice to take a snooze. What's that? Oof, for heaven's sake. Marvin's bouncing a ball against the house. Eef. Zoof. Zoink. Marvin!
2: Yes?
1: Will you please stop that before you shake the house down?
2: Oh, gee, I can't do anything.
1: Well, can't you find something to do that's a little more quiet? Why don't you go out on the sidewalk and count the ants?
2: Okay. I'll stop, Harold.
1: Yeah, that's a good boy. I didn't have that much energy when I was a boy. Well, we didn't have vitamins in those days. Gosh, I'm sleepy. Marvin, I thought I told you...
3: What, Harold?
1: Hello, Mother.
3: Hello, Harold. Oh, you're lying down.
1: Yeah.
3: Have you had a nice rest?
1: Oh, yeah.
3: I'm so glad you came home early today.
1: You are?
3: This would be a wonderful time for you to fix that hole in the garage.
1: Hole in the garage?
3: Yes. Remember when you rammed the Essex into the back wall?
1: Yeah. By the time my foot slipped off the brake, I was wearing my new Oxfords with plastic soles.
3: And you bought the lumber the next day. Mm. You said you were going to put in a whole new back wall. That lumber's been out in the backyard for 4 months, Harold.
1: 4 months? Well, February was a short month, Mother.
3: Harold.
1: All right, Mother. Guess I should get that job done. I'll go out right now and sort of survey the situation.
3: All right, son. I'll be getting out your overalls. I'll shake the mothballs out of them.
1: Oh, yeah, my osh gosh bagosh overalls bagosh. Thank you, Mother. Guess I'm trapped. Oh, well, has to be done sometime. Oh, whistle while you work. Guess I gotta go to work. Let's see. Lumber's piled up against the garage under that tarp. Hey, pile looks awfully small. Let's see under here. Oop, most of it's gone. It was here yesterday. Somebody took it last night. Must be a gang of lumber thieves in town. By George, you're not going to get away with it. I'm going in and call Pete the Marshal right now. Somebody's going to walk the plank for this. My plank, too.
4: Well, now, let's go over this again, Harold. You come out here in the backyard and found that the lumber was gone.
1: That's right, Pete.
4: All right, now, let's reconstruct the crime. We'll go about this thing just like the FBI.
1: Oh, brother, come on, Pete.
4: Keep your watch fob on, boy. Let me see here. Now, whoever took that lumber must have left footprints. Mm-hmm. Let's just look around here. Hey, what's this?
5: What?
4: Harold, that lumber thief is just as good as in jail right now.
1: He is?
4: Sure. All we got to do is find a man with three toes.
1: Three toes?
4: Yep. You see them footprints?
5: Pete, those are chicken tracks.
4: I thought it was kind of funny about them feathers.
5: You've got a feather brain, too.
4: Well, I guess that's why I'm so light-headed.
5: Oh, what a corny cop. When did you leave Max Sennett? Pete, will you please... Oh, here comes Doc.
6: Hello, Harry.
5: Here comes Max Sennett now. Hello, Doc.
4: Howdy, Doc.
6: Oh, hello, Pete.
5: Oh, I see you brought your Airedale.
6: Oh, yes,
5: Well, tell him to get out of my geraniums.
6: Oh. Here, Torrance. Come on, Torrance. Torrance is here to help you, Harry.
5: What?
6: I heard about your lumber being stolen. I thought maybe you could use Torrance as a bloodhound.
5: Bloodhound?
4: Say, that's a good idea, Doc. Maybe he can track down the criminals.
5: That dog couldn't track down a bone in a butcher shop.
6: Oh, now, Harry, you've gone and hurt his feelings. He didn't mean it, Torrance, boy.
5: Look, fellas, I'll buy some more lumber. Let's just forget the whole thing.
6: Harold, look at Torrance.
5: What?
6: Why, he's looking right at that pile of lumber.
5: He is?
4: Maybe he's picked up the same.
5: Where's he going, Doc?
6: Behind the garage.
4: I do declare he's on the trail already. That dog is real smart.
6: Uh-oh, he's found something behind there.
5: Huh? I'll say he has the neighbor's cat, some bloodhound.
6: Well, after all, this is his first case, Harold.
4: Say, I don't suppose that cat stole that lumber.
5: Pete!
6: Say, what's this piece of paper?
5: Huh?
6: Right here on this board.
4: Let me see it, Doc. It's got a skull and crossbones onto it. And there's a note.
5: What does it say, Pete?
4: Beware. Don't try to follow us or you'll be sorry. Signed, the Skeleton Gang.
6: The Skeleton Gang?
4: Yeah, I never heard of them before. Must be an outfit from Charleville.
5: Yeah. Pete, let me see that note. Oh, my goodness, it's from a bunch of kids. Look at this. They spell skeleton with two K's. And it's got an arithmetic test on the back.
4: Oh, kids, huh?
5: Certainly.
6: Well, boys, you'll be boys.
5: Yeah, I just hope the Skeleton Gang comes back tonight for the rest of that lumber.
6: What?
5: I'll be out there waiting for them. Those kids need to be taught a lesson.
6: Oh, now, Harold, it was just a prank.
5: Well, I don't want them playing pranks with my planks.
4: Now, Harold.
5: Pete, they need to be disciplined for their own good.
6: Oh, we're all boys once. Why, when I was a kid, we had a gang. We called it the Creepy Shicks.
5: Huh? I bet you were the head creep.
6: Oh, Harold.
5: Only kidding, Doc. Go home, fellas.

0: backyard sure looks different at night. Kind of dark out here, all by myself. Pete said he was coming. Where is he? Just hope that skeleton gang does come back tonight. I'll be ready for him. Think I'll hide behind the elm tree.
1: Boo! No!
2: Pete!
3: I'm the head of the skeleton gang, boy.
2: Pete, will you cut the clowning? Those kids might be right around here.
3: Okay. Hey, your house is all dark. Where at is everybody?
0: Well, Mother's at a club meeting and Marvin's asleep.
3: Oh.
0: Now, Pete, I'll stay here behind the tree. You go over and hide behind the garage. We'll surround him.
3: I got you, boy.
0: If you see him coming, give me a signal. Whistle.
3: I got you, boy.
0: Wait till I get my hands on those kids. They'll really get a talking to. I'll speak to their parents, too. If they kept an eye on their children, they wouldn't be running around like this, filching lumber. Uh-oh. They must be coming. And yeah, there they are. They don't look very big. Guess Pete and I can handle them all right. Certainly don't waste any time. Why doesn't Pete do something? Wonder if I can sneak up on him. Here's where I get him.
2: I got you, sonny.
4: I got the big one, huh?
2: I guess he's the leader. Pete, you lithead, you got me.
3: Oh, you know, I thought he was kind of young to have a mustache.
5: Come on, Bella, scram.
2: They're getting away, Pete.
4: Yeah, I'll go right after him, boy. You,
2: hurry up.
4: I got one of them, Harold.
0: Good, bring him back here.
3: Or to let this one go, Harold.
0: What? We'll do no such thing. This boy's parents are going to get a real lecture when I find out who he belongs to.
3: I know who he belongs to, Harold.
0: Who, Pete?
3: You, boy. It's Marvin.
6: Huh? Marvin?
5: Hi, Harold.
6: Hi.

We will return for the second act of our story, Honest Harold, in just a moment. Just a little later tonight, Bing Crosby will be celebrating his birthday with two old cronies, Bert Wheeler and Walter O'Keefe, as Bing's guests. Also on CBS tonight, Joe Louis will be taking on his latest opponent, Emilio Agramonte. We'll be bringing you Bing's birthday broadcast and the Joe Louis-Emilio Agramonte fight on most of these same CBS stations. And now, back to Harold Perry as Honest Harold, the homemaker.

0: Well, we find Honest Harold in rather a bad humor this Saturday morning.
1: Yeah.
0: Last night he caught one of the members of the juvenile skeleton gang who have been appropriating his lumber. And it turned out to be Marvin, the little boy who has been living with Harold.
1: Yeah, what a sneaky thing for Marvin to do. I'm going to have a talk with that boy, and right now.
2: Come in.
1: Hello, Marvin.
2: Hello.
1: Marvin, I've decided to give you one more opportunity. Are you going to tell me who the other boys were last night?
2: I can't tell you, Harold. It's the code of the skeleton gang.
1: Oh, my goodness. Well, if it's not asking too much, can you tell me where my lumber is?
2: No, I can't. It's the code of the skeleton gang.
1: Ugh.
2: We made a solemn promise not to tell on each other. By candlelight.
1: Where'd you get the candle?
2: I can't tell. It's the code of the skeleton gang.
1: Look, Marvin, I'm doing this for your own good. And for good of the other boys, too. You don't want them to turn out to be gangsters, do you?
2: No, sir.
1: Well, then are you going to tell me who they are?
2: I can't.
1: Yeah, it's the code of the skeleton gang. All right. Not going to ask any more. If you don't care about the future of these boys, I should worry. If you don't want to tell me, you don't have to.
2: All right, I won't.
1: Yes, you will. You better think this over, young man. I'll be back in a little while. Code of the skeleton gang. We don't have anything like that in the Moose. Guess I might as well drive downtown and get some more lumber. Suppose I ought to punish Marvin. Well, I'll have him clean up this backyard one of these days. What's this? Looks like a piece of paper sticking out of this hole in the elm tree. Oh, my goodness. A note from the skeleton gang. Let's see. Marvin, meet us at our new secret hiding place right away. See secret map below. Go out to the end of Mulberry Street, cut across Grover's pasture, watch out for Bull. Well, this shouldn't be too hard to find. That skeleton gang's going to have a new member this morning. Skinny Hemp. Yeah, yeah, yeah.

0: sure is a long way out here. Guess this is Grover's pasture. Map says I cut through here. Didn't say anything about this barbed wire fence, though. Guess I can crawl through it. Just pull this wire up. Get one leg through. Now. Got me right in the wallet. Darn barbed wire. Let go of me. There. I'll just cut across here. Wow. Hello, bossy. I mean, Billy. Yeah. Guess I shouldn't have worn this red necktie. little bull, this isn't really a red necktie. It's maroon. See? Maybe he's colorblind. They say a bull won't bother you if you show him you're not afraid. I'll just walk slowly. Heck, I will. I'm going to run. Made it. That bull wasn't so fast. Let's see what's next on this map. Climb down south bank of rock quarry. Looks kind of steep. Here goes. Got down here all right. Now what do I do? See here. Climb up north bank of rock quarry. Why don't they make up their minds? What a workout. A race with Ferdinand the bull up and down the rock quarry. Those kids certainly do things the hard way. Oh, that must be their meeting place. A little shack there. Sure flimsy looking. Imagine those kids building a clubhouse way up. Oop, they build it with my lumber. They've got their...
1: All right, quiet, Skeeter.
0: Yeah, they're inside there. Just put my ear to this knot hole.
1: A meeting of the Skeleton Gang will now come to order. Skeeter, did you put that note in the tree for Marvin?
2: Yeah, but I think old Stuffy Britches is making him stand today.
1: Well, we'll start with the meeting anyhow. We'll begin with the ritual.
0: What's this?
1: Halakazam.
2: Halakazoo.
1: Biff, boom, bam.
2: Hoo, hoo, hoo.
0: Sounds like the Owl Gang.
1: Rickety tick, rick, tick, too.
2: We will always be loyal to you.
1: The Skeleton Gang.
0: Oh, brother, wonder who writes their stuff.
1: Remember, Skeeter, we never tell any of our secrets.
2: No, it's a code of the Skeleton Gang.
3: Yeah, it sure is.
1: It wasn't that funny last night, Skeeter.
2: Yeah.
1: The way we got away from old Pete the Marshal. He's sure a dimwit.
0: Well, Pete is kind of a dimwit.
1: And that Mr. Hemp, he's got a hollow head.
0: Oh?
1: And if you ever hear his radio program, it's trippy.
2: So is he.

0: Mother's radio program. It's trippy.
1: So is he. What a cornball.
0: Yeah.
2: That does it. I'm going in there and lost my balance. I'm going to fall.
1: Kim and Nettie, look who fell in.
0: It's Stuffy Britches. Yeah.
2: Now look here, you.
0: Come on, Skeeter. Let's beat it.
2: Okay. Come back here, you little skeletons. Oh, well, anyway, I got my lumber back. Ow, I don't remember buying that piece.

0: So that's the skeleton gang. Chuck and Skeeter. I think my leg's broken. Well, I'm going to report them to Mr. Morton, the school principal, right now. He can have a talk with their parents.
1: Hello, Harold.
0: Oh, hello, Gloria. How's our little switchboard operator today?
1: Oh, just fine. Why, Harold, look at your clothes. Did a house fall on you?
0: No, I fell on the house.
1: What?
0: Yeah, never mind, Gloria.
1: Where have you been all morning?
0: I was with the skeleton gang.
1: What's that, a reducing club?
0: Well, I lost a little weight getting there.
1: I'm thinking of joining a reducing class, Harold.
0: Oh, that's good.
1: It's called the Pound of the Month Club.
0: Well, isn't that cute? Well, see you later.
1: Where are you going, Harold?
0: I can't tell you, Gloria. It's the code of the skeleton gang. Good afternoon, Mr. Morton.
2: Oh, hello, Mr. Hemp.
0: Mr. Morton, since you're the principal of this school, there's something I think you ought to know.
2: Yes?
0: I just wanted to talk to you about a few of the boys here. They've sort of banded together, and they've been taking lumber out of my backyard. Now, it's not the lumber, you understand, but I think these boys ought to be straightened out for their own good. It's only fair for me to tell you that my Marvin is one of them. And the others are...
2: I think I know who they are, Mr. Hemp. You mean the skeleton gang.
0: Oh, are you a member, too? I mean...
2: The other two members of the gang are in the next office. Yeah.
0: You mean Chuck and Skeeter? Oh, you caught them, eh?
2: No, they came here to see me.
0: What?
2: Yes, they told me about taking your lumber. They said they'd been thinking it over, and they didn't think it was fair for Marvin to take the blame alone.
0: You mean they came and told you?
2: Yes, they said it was all for one and one for all. That's the code of the skeleton gang.
0: Oh, yes, I've heard of that.
2: Mr. Hemp, when I was a boy, I was quite a bit like Chuck and Skeeter.
0: Oh, you were?
2: Yes. My parents didn't have a lot of money either. They worked hard, didn't have much time to look after me. When I was about their age, I drifted into a gang. And we started taking little things at first, then little bigger things. First thing we knew, we were headed for serious trouble. But then something happened that changed our whole lives.
0: Uh-huh. What was that?
2: Well, there was a man there who understood boys and their problems, and he organized a boys' club, one of the boys' clubs of America. He got the people in town to build a big clubhouse where the youngsters could get together and play and work, have their energies guided into healthy channels.
0: I see.
2: He knew that every boy is like a young tree. He can either become twisted or he can grow up straight and strong. It all depends on how you help him get started.
0: Oh, yes.
2: Well, I'll call the boys in now. Skeeter? Chuck?
3: Yes, sir?
2: I think you boys have met Mr. Hemp.
3: Oh, yeah. Hello, Stuffy Britches. Mr. Hemp.
1: Yeah. Hello, Mr. Hemp.
0: Hello, boys.
3: Mr. Hemp, we're sorry about that lumber.
1: Yeah, sorry.
0: Well, that's all right. Guess all boys have to have a clubhouse.
1: Yeah. Well, we did have one till you fell on it.
0: Yeah. Well, fellas, since I sort of wrecked your little place, I guess it's up to me to see that you get another one, huh? How would you boys like to have a great big clubhouse, maybe with a gym and a wood shop and a lot of games? A place where you could go after school and Saturdays and have lots of fun.
3: Gosh, Mr. Hemp, that would be wonderful.
1: Yeah, wonderful.
3: But how are you going to build this clubhouse, Mr. Hemp?
0: You just leave that to me.
2: You can count on my help, Mr. Hemp.
0: You've helped already, Mr. Morton. And boys, you're going to get that clubhouse. You just listen in to my radio program tomorrow morning. If it isn't too drippy.

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The Boys Club of America will do their part, so won't you please do yours? I can't think of any greater satisfaction than to bring happiness to the heart of a boy. What is a boy? As some wonderful writer once wrote, between the innocence of babyhood and the dignity of manhood, we find a delightful creature called a boy. Boys come in assorted sizes, weights, and colors, but all boys have the same creed, to enjoy every second of every minute of every hour of every day, and to protest with noise their only weapon when their last minute is finished and the adult males pack them off to bed at night. Boys are found everywhere, on top, underneath, inside of, climbing on, swinging from, running around, or jumping to. Mothers love them, little girls hate them. Older sisters and brothers tolerate them, adults ignore them, and heaven protects them. A boy is truth, with dirt on its face. Beauty with a cut on its finger. Wisdom with bubble gum in its hair. And the hope of the future with a frog in its pocket. He likes ice cream, knives, saws, Christmas comic books, the boy across the street, woods, water in its natural habitat, large animals, dad, trains, Saturday mornings, and fire engines. He's not much for Sunday school, company, schools, books without pictures, music lessons, neckties, barbers, girls, overcoats, adults, or bedtime. Nobody else is so early to rise or so late to supper. Nobody else gets so much fun out of trees, dogs, and breezes. Nobody else can cram into one pocket a rusty knife, a half-eaten apple, 3 feet of string, an empty Bull Durham sack, 2 gumdrops, 6 cents, a slingshot, a chunk of unknown substance, and a genuine supersonic code ring with a secret compartment. A boy is a magical creature. You can lock him out of your workshop, but you can't lock him out of your heart. You can get him out of your study, but you can't get him out of your mind. You might as well give up. He's your captor, your jailer, your boss, and your master. A freckle-faced, pint-sized, cat-chasing bundle of noise. But when you come home at night, with only the shattered pieces of your hopes and dreams, he can mend them like new with the two magic words, "Hi, Dad."

0: Ladies and gentlemen, we have a distinguished guest with us this evening, Mr. Aaron H. Ferringer, Western Regional Director of the Boys Clubs of America. Mr. Ferringer.
1: Thank you, Mr. Lamond. I'm here tonight to present the first annual Golden Man and Boy Award to Harold Perry. The award consists of a statuette of a man standing behind a typical boys' club boy. This signifies the philosophy of the boys' clubs of America. And behind each boy member stands a man, an understanding boys' club leader helping to prepare that boys' club boy for a greater future citizenship. Mr. Perry, I would like to read one significant paragraph from the citation that goes with your award. 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throughout the years in the Boys Club movement, and for tonight's excellent program, this Boys Club of America First Annual Public Service Award is presented for interpreting and promoting the Boys Club movement. Mr. Perry, I'm happy to present this award to you.
2: Thank you, Mr. Ferringer. It's a great honor, a beautiful award, and I'm very glad that I was able to assist in such a worthy cause. Good night, folks.
0: You have just heard the Harold Perry Show, Honest Harold. The supporting players tonight included Jane Morgan, Parley Bear, Butch Cavell, Bob Bailey, Jeffrey Silver, Sammy Ogg, David Light, and featured Gloria Holliday as Gloria and Joseph Kearns as Old Doc Yak Yak. Norman McDonald directed, and the music was composed and conducted by Jack Meekin. Honest Harold, created by Harold Perry, was written by Gene Stone and Jack Robinson. Suspense. Radio's outstanding theater of thrills has some great stars lined up for you in this month of May. 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In succeeding weeks, Phil Harris and Alice Faye, Charles Boyer, Dick Powell, and Jeff Chandler will be your stars. Don't miss a Thursday date with Suspense. It's heard on most of these same CBS stations. Stay tuned now for The Bing Crosby Show, which follows immediately. The Harold Perry Show was transcribed in Hollywood. Bob Lamond speaking. This is CBS, where you thrill to suspense on Thursday night, the Columbia Broadcasting System.

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1: From Hollywood, it's Dream Time. Ladies and gentlemen, the makers of Dream Shampoo are pleased to present the fourth in a series of new programs starring Don Ameche.
2: Blanche, why don't you keep quiet and let me sleep?
1: Danny Thomas.
3: I'll get out of this phone booth tonight if it kills me.
1: And Frances Langford, who sings...

0: Thank you, Francis. Now, here is your host for the evening, Don Ameche. Thank you, ladies and gentlemen, and good evening. Don't go away, Francis.
1: What's the matter, Don?
0: Oh, it's Danny Thomas in the telephone booth. I think we're in for a little unpleasantness tonight.
2: What happened, Don? Did he get his head caught in the dial?
0: Carmen, you're a scream.
2: Well, I don't know the guy. I never even saw him.
0: Oh, this is serious, Francis. There's a lawyer here, Mr. Gordon. He's from the telephone company, and he wants his phone booth back.
2: I once knew a fellow who worked for the phone company. He used to empty the coin boxes. His name was Rob Nichols. They used to tell the one about the streetcar conductor. Rob Nichols, get it? Well, I thought it was funny. What do you expect? I'm only a band leader.
1: Honey, why don't you take a couple of aspirin?
0: Francis, I want you to stay right with me when we go to see Danny. Perhaps you'll be able to soften the blow and sort of manage things.
3: Green leaves your hair so soft and yet so easy to manage.
0: Now, what's that for, Toby?
4: Well, I'm just running through my discourse on Green, Don.
0: Well, please be good enough to run through it someplace else. Never saw such a disorganized
4: Mr. group. Mr. Ameche, I don't like to be boorish about this thing, but my time is limited. I'm trying a very important case in Superior Court tomorrow.
0: Forgive me, Mr. Gordon.
4: Briefs to prepare and all that, you know.
0: Mr. Gordon, this is Miss Langford. I'd like her
4: Miss Langford?
1: Mr. Gordon?
0: I thought the three of us would quietly...
4: Naturally. It isn't my intention to resort to violence, but I understand this Tompkins fellow...
0: Thomas. Danny Thomas.
4: Yes. I understand he's not only taken possession of the phone booth, but furnished it completely and rented the front window to a watchmaker.
0: Now, that's just gossip, Mr. Gordon. I'm sure we can...
4: That remains to be seen. My client's the telephone company.
2: Telephone company? How about getting me a phone for my new apartment, Jack?
4: I'm afraid you have the advantage of me, sir.
0: Carmen, he doesn't install telephones. He's their chief lawyer. This is Mr. Gordon from New York.
2: How do you do? I'm Dragon from North Hollywood.
4: Well, I'm a little weary myself. The trip wasn't exactly idyllic.
2: Huh?
0: Go away. Mr. Gordon, I suggest that we repair to the telephone booth and see if we can repair Danny Thomas.
4: An excellent idea. Mr. Ameche, you're nothing if not forthright. Where's this booth?
1: Fourth to the right. Would you like me to carry your briefcase, Mr. Gordon?
4: Oh, thank you, Miss Langford. I can manage. Just let me find my folio. Papers, here it is. I want this dispossessed notice.
0: Dispossessed? Imagine a guy being evicted from a phone booth. Well, it just goes... Wait. Hold it a minute.
5: Huh? What's the trouble?
0: What's Reed doing in Danny's booth? I didn't even know they'd ever met.
5: Shh. There's something strange going on between them. Listen.
6: Uh-huh. What'd you say his name was, Toby?
3: Gordon. Gordon, he's a lawyer. Yeah. And they're going to evict you from this phone booth.
6: Is Ameche in on this or Francis Langford?
3: Oh, I don't think so, Danny. Gee, that's why I'm so glad you've got Mike right.
6: Glad. It's driving me nuts.
3: I know. But I can come here and bring you little bits of information, and nobody knows how you repay me.
6: Thanks for tipping me off, Toby. I suppose you want your reward now, huh?
3: Well, if it isn't asking too much, Danny.
6: Oh, no. Go ahead. Read your commercial to me.
3: Gee, thanks, Danny. Girls, here's a glamour secret. You obviously know what a difference in glamour just a Dreen shampoo can make. 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
5: Gee, thanks a lot, Danny.
6: Beat it quick. Here comes Ameche and that lawyer. I better use the phone.
0: Danny.
6: 1 minute, my good man. Hello? Yes, I see. Leaving for Cairo this evening, eh? Well, make it a point to call me as soon as you arrive. Yes, at this number. Well, it's all right. I'll wait here until you call. Goodbye.
7: Danny.
6: Oh, good evening, Miss Langford.
0: Danny, this gentleman wants to have a talk
6: Make
0: with
6: it brief, please. I'm expecting some very important calls.
7: Am I addressing Mr. Thomas?
6: You have that honor, Mr.
7: Gordon, sir. I'm an attorney.
6: Oh, Attorney Gordon. Delighted. Mr. Gordon, it's Miss Langford.
7: Miss Langford.
1: Mr. Gordon.
6: Mr. Amici, Mr. Gordon.
0: Mr. Gordon.
7: Mr. Amici.
6: Well, if you'll excuse me now, I have some business to attend to. You'll find the ice and the ginger ale over there.
2: Danny!
0: What's the matter with you?
6: Oh, hello, Don.
1: Come on out and talk to Mr. Gordon, Danny.
7: Mr. Thomas, I represent the telephone company.
6: Oh, you do? Fine. Well, I want you to fix this mouthpiece. It keeps dropping on my nose every time I listen.
2: Danny!
1: Come on out and talk to Mr. Gordon.
0: Now, Mr. Gordon is an attorney, and he wants you to get out of that booth.
7: Here's the bill of particulars.
6: Please, don't bother me with mundane affairs.
0: It's not mundane, it's sundane. And you better read the bill of particulars.
1: Come on out and talk to Mr. Gordon. Why can't I have another line?
7: Mr. Thomas, I am prepared to go to court with an action of ejectment in the event that you fail to comply with the demands made in our bill of particulars.
6: Let me see it. No more men by these present. Greetings. To it. Discharged. Danny Thomas. Telephone booth. 3 weeks. Public nuisance. Mm-hmm. Serving a piece. Indirect trespass. What do you know? Mr. Gordon, this entire thing is irrelevant, incompetent, and infotistic.
0: What is that infotistic?
6: I don't know. I just put it in there to scare him. That's all.
7: My dear sir, you don't scare me in the least. In exactly 3 minutes, I shall call the police and have you forcibly ejected.
1: Come on out and talk to Mr. Gordon. Oh, this is getting monotonous.
6: Now, wait a minute, Mr. Gordon. You have no right to put me out of this phone booth.
0: Why, of course he has, Danny. You've been in it for 3 weeks, and it's supposed to be for public use.
6: Well, I'm the public. I put nickels in. That's like paying rent. As soon as the phone company accepts my money, they've established a landlord-tenant relationship.
7: Very good.
0: Oh, Danny, this won't get you anywhere. It's one thing to occupy a phone booth for more than a reasonable length of time, but it's another when you have it redecorated and take in boarders.
6: Boarders? That's a lie. Only one boarder.
1: Come on out and talk to... Oh, the devil with that. Goodbye.
6: And if you call me a public nuisance, Mr. Gordon, have you forgotten the doctrine of volente non fitinuria?
7: That's an excellent defense, Mr. Thomas.
6: You bet it is.
0: Where'd you learn all that?
7: You do have a perfect right to occupy the booth as long as you do no injury and continue to make regular payments for calls completed.
6: You tell him, boy.
7: As I said before, your defense is excellent.
6: Yes, sir.
7: Except for one minor flaw.
0: What's that?
7: The service on this telephone has been discontinued since December 3rd.
6: I've been stabbed.
0: Now, will you come out of there, you faker?
6: Oh, please, Don. I'll do anything, but don't make me face that microphone.
7: Remember, Mr. Thomas, if you haven't vacated this phone booth by tomorrow morning, we'll have to secure a writ of mandamus, a writ of replevin, and a nolo contendere. Good day.
0: And I hope they throw you in jail for life.
6: How do you like that? Hope they throw me in jail for life. Brings around his big shot lawyer friends. What's so tough about being a lawyer? All you need is a college education. I could have gone to college. Thought of going to high school. How could I? I didn't even graduate from grammar school. What's on your mind, he says to me. I should have said nothing and beat him to the punch. But he didn't say what's on your mind. How do you like that? For once in my life, I think of a brilliant answer and he hasn't got the decency to ask me the question for it. He tries to impress me with his knowledge of Blackstone. I know who Blackstone is. He's a cigar. Oh, seriously, I know Blackstone backwards. I do. An Otscalp. Big thing, law. I could be the greatest lawyer in the world. Sure, why not? It's a free country. I'm a citizen. Gee, I can just see me now. Famous all over the world, defending a case in England.
3: A breathless hush falls upon the courtroom in historic Old Bailey in London as Sir Daniel Thomas, KCB, addresses the bench in a final plea for his beautiful client.
6: My lord... Counsel for the Crown has been most eloquent in his plea for a verdict of guilty. But I find it incumbent to remind the court of the mitigating circumstances. There you behold my client, beautiful, yes, polished, sedate, civilized. Her humble origin has already been recorded. Born in Mumpskate Mews at Krampus under Burpsing, Neves Erps Diddlem. Rose from a cinder wench to become mistress of the manor of Mockish Puddles and the wife of the Earl of Wobbley. The evidence is clear that in a fit of temper, she killed the Earl with a bed warmer and married another Earl. She traveled 500 miles to marry the second Earl, then liquidated him too. And 500 miles later, she took to spouse yet another Earl, always with the same tragic result. For 17 years, she adhered to this practice, not entirely without reason. I move for acquittal. Not only acquittal, but a life membership in the automobile club.
8: On what ground?
6: Obviously, for changing her oil every 500 miles.
8: Case dismissed. Does the defendant wish to speak?
1: Come on out and talk to Mr. Gordon.
3: Back in America, all eyes were upon the famous attorney Chauncey Depew Thomas as he conversed in low tones with his poverty-stricken client, an Italian immigrant.
6: You swear to me that you're innocent of this crime? You swear you didn't steal an inner tube, two chickens, and a box of cigars?
9: I'm a swear, but I'm not going to pay you no money, Mr. Lawyer.
6: Well, give me what you can afford. What have you got?
9: I got an inner tube, two chickens, and a box of cigars.
10: Good. If it please the court, in behalf of my client, Your Honor, I make this appeal to you. I'm not trying to say he's perfect, but his faults are very few. Hi, hi, hi.
11: Defense will continue.
12: He once had a fight with his mother-in-law, so he threw her out, but not through the door. It just happens he lived on the 43rd floor. So for that, you call a man a criminal?
9: That's right, Your Honor. I couldn't get a law apartment. It's none of my faults.
10: Shut up your face.
11: Proceed.
12: Yes, Your Honor. Now, he asked for a raise and was met with a sneer. He happened to see that a penknife was near. So what's wrong with a boss who's got only one ear?
10: For that, you call a man a criminal?
9: That's right, Your Honor. I tell him I'm sorry. I'll lose him.
10: Shut up, your face.
11: Proceed.
10: Yes, Your Honor.
12: Once a lady told him he was cruel and wild. She told him he wasn't well-bred. Oh, but he's such a softy, he wept like a child as he broke every bone in her head. Don't brand him a thief for one scheme that he hatched. It's only a cigarette lighter he snatched. It just happened it had a Buick attached.
10: Now you have heard my plea, Your Honor. But if you still think he's a sinner, won't you please hang him right away? I'm an hour late for dinner. We got beef and cabbage. Hand it in your hands.
11: Order! Order! The court finds the defendant guilty and sentences him to 20 years at hard labor.
10: You see, Bacigalupi, I told you I'd get you a job. And that's why I always say... What do you always say?
9: Well, sometimes I like to say...
10: Shut up, your face. This is what I always say.

0: 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And now, Don Ameche and Francis Langford as John and Blanche Bickerson with Danny Thomas as Brother Amos in The Honeymoon Is Over. The Bickersons have retired. Mrs. Bickerson tosses restlessly, while her husband John, victim of an obscure type of insomnia which manifests itself in constant and instantaneous sleep, exhibits the following symptoms of the dread disease. Listen.
1: Well, I'm just not going to stand it another minute. John! John! Sit up! Come on, sit right straight upright. Take off that sleep shade.
2: What's the matter, Blanche?
1: You're making me a nervous wreck with that snoring. I haven't closed my eyes all night. There must be something you can take to stop it.
2: Stop what?
1: Your snoring.
2: Oh, it's just your imagination. I never snore.
1: John Bickerson, how you can have the audacity to... John! John! If you weren't snoring just then, what were you doing?
2: Well, how do I know, Blanche? I was sleeping.
1: Well, that kind of sleep is no good for you.
2: Well, I love it.
1: It doesn't leave you rested. I hope you haven't forgot that you start work at a new job tomorrow morning.
2: Mm.
1: Your last one, you gave up because you weren't wide awake.
2: Blanche... Enough. I didn't give up my old job. You quit for me.
1: It's a good thing I did. You weren't making enough anyway.
2: Well, the new job pays less.
1: I know, but the hours are longer.
2: What kind of reasoning do you call that?
1: Well, there's more time to advance yourself. You'd do a lot better, John, if you patterned yourself after my brother Amos.
2: I hate your brother Amos.
1: At least he's a go-getter.
2: Well, then why doesn't he go get a job?
1: He doesn't need to. Amos is a shrewd businessman. He can get things from people.
2: He got plenty from me, all right.
1: You're just jealous. He makes good everywhere he goes. Even in the army, he worked himself up to a field marshal.
2: He worked himself up to a buck private.
1: You know very well we got word that they made him a field marshal.
2: He was a private and he was court-martialed, not field...
1: Well, what's the difference? Court-martial, field marshal. Did you set the alarm clock?
2: Yes, I set the alarm clock.
1: What time did you set it for?
2: Mm.
1: I wanted you to give yourself plenty of time, and from now on, you're going to eat breakfast with me before you leave.
2: Okay.
1: And when you get it ready, just call me downstairs.
2: Get what ready?
1: Breakfast. It won't hurt you to prepare breakfast for both of us. Leo Gooseby does it all the time. He brings it to Gloria on a tray.
2: Blanche, why don't you let me sleep?
1: Well, I like that. I don't let you sleep.
2: You can say that again.
1: It's your own snoring that wakes me up and makes me wake you to stop it so you can get enough sleep so you won't be tired from sleeping the way you do.
2: You can't say that again. Mind, you can.
1: Well, don't mix me up. I'm the one who never sleeps. I'm worried right now for fear you won't get up in time to go to work.
2: I'll get up in time. I can dress fast.
1: Your shirts aren't back from the laundry.
2: Well, then I'll wear the one I wore today.
1: You will not. You wear a clean one if you have to wash and iron it yourself.
2: Okay.
1: You say it now, but you won't do it.
2: I will.
1: You'd better do it now. Get up and wash your shirt.
2: What?
1: Go on, get up and wash your shirt.
2: Blanche, are you out of your mind? It's almost 4 o'clock in the morning.
1: Well, by the time you get through with the shirt, you can start making breakfast.
2: I never heard of such a thing. You know how I have to wrestle myself to sleep, and when I finally do, you lie there just waiting to wake me up like some... Some jungle-prowling alligator.
1: Alligators don't prowl in the jungle.
2: Well, what do I care?
1: You'd wash your shirt quick enough if you were going to see Gloria Gooseby.
2: I don't need a shirt to see Gloria Gooseby.
1: I believe that.
2: Now, don't you start trapping me and saying things again.
1: With that kind of bait, you'd be trapped every time, brother.
2: Oh, Gloria Gooseby. I wish I'd never seen the woman in my life.
1: So do I. You're not the same person you used to be, John.
2: What's the matter now?
1: Whenever you're alone with me, you just sit and mope.
2: I don't mope at all.
1: I'll bet you're sorry you married me.
2: I am not.
1: You never say you're happy.
2: Well, I feel very happy.
1: Well, then why don't you say it?
2: I'm the happiest man in the world. Now, are you satisfied?
1: No, there's something missing, John. All our friends have such fun. With their children, I mean. The Goosebies have a baby. The Flafters have a baby. And yesterday, the Marvins had a baby. Everybody has a baby.
2: Blanche, it's 4 o'clock in the morning.
1: Such a beautiful little thing. Weighed 8.5 pounds.
2: That's wonderful.
1: They haven't decided on a name yet. I wonder if I could think of... I've got it. John, John, wake up. I thought of a good name.
2: Go to sleep. I've thought of a bad one.
1: I'll phone them in the morning. Did you pull the stopper out of the alarm clock?
2: Mm-hmm.
1: Did you set it for 6?
2: 7.
1: That won't give you enough time. You have to be at work by 9.
2: Plenty of time. I can leave here at 8:15.
1: There's no train after 7.
2: I don't need a train. I'm driving.
1: I'm afraid you'll have to take the train.
2: I'm taking my car.
1: It isn't here.
2: It is, too. It's in the garage.
1: No, it isn't. I lent it to Amos.
2: Well, then I'll take... You what?
1: I lent your car to Amos. He wanted to go to the race.
2: Blanche, no. No, you couldn't. Not my car.
1: Don't get so excited. He promised to bring it back Tuesday.
2: Tuesday? It's a new car. He can't drive. He hasn't even got a license. Why did you do that?
1: Well, he wanted to go to the racetrack, and he'd have to get up so early if he took the
2: train.
1: But
2: it's all right for me to take a train, huh? It's all right for me to go without sleep. And I'm going to work, not the racetrack.
1: Well, Amos has a chance of making a lot more money than you.
2: Now, look, Blanche.
1: Maybe you wouldn't have to go to work either if you'd get friendlier with Amos.
2: Now, Blanche.
1: He meets the right kind of people and always manages to figure out some money-making scheme, and he's bound to be a millionaire.
2: Then why does he keep borrowing from me?
1: If you're foolish enough to lend him things, you shouldn't complain. Go to sleep.
2: Go to sleep, she tells me. Sleep. I waited 4 years for that car. Never even had my hands on the wheel. And she gives it to that irresponsible maniac. Tomorrow morning, I'll have the pleasure of opening my garage door and not finding my beautiful car.
1: You won't find the garage door either.
2: Why not?
1: Amos knocked it off as he was backing out.
2: Oh!
1: The garage is too narrow anyway. Go to sleep, John.
2: Oh, what are you going to do with a woman like that? This is too much. The car is too narrow. Never be able to sleep again as long as I...
1: John, get up.
2: Okay. Feels like I didn't sleep at all. How do you shut this darn thing off? Where's the stopper?
1: Put down the alarm clock. It's the phone.
2: Oh, I knew it couldn't be the alarm because I just... Oh! Put the lights on.
1: The lights are on. You've got the pillowcase on your head.
2: Oh. Where am I? Hello.
3: Yakko, this is Amos.
2: Drop dead! No, wait, Amos.
3: Yeah?
2: Where are you? Where's my car?
3: Can you stand the shock, Jocko?
2: Oh, no. No.
3: Hey, you know that $1,000 you lent me? Well, I went to the track and I got to worrying about it, see? So I made a few bets for you. I got $300 for you.
2: Honest? You won that much?
3: Oh, no, I lost.
2: But the $300?
3: Well, I was so worried about losing that I ran your car into a truck. And I sold it on the spot to a junk man.
2: Oh, no, Amos, you didn't.
3: Oh, yeah, I'll bring you the money in the morning. So long, Jocko.
2: Amos, it's the end of the world. Turn out the lights, Blanche, I'm weak. Let me get back in bed. Why should one man have so much trouble? Oh, right in the mouth. Oh,
1: John, did you hurt yourself?
2: What's the difference? I was going to have these 2 teeth pulled anyway. Good night, Blanche.

0: 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And now here is
1: Don Ameche wishing you good days, good nights, and good luck until we meet again. 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

0: I hope you're not hungry, dear Henry, dear Henry. 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

fiery horse with the speed of light, a cloud of dust, and a hearty, "Hi-yo, Silver!" The Lone Ranger.

0: With his faithful Indian companion, Tonto, the masked rider of the plains led the fight for law and order in the early western United States. The stories of his strength and courage, his daring and resourcefulness, have come down to us through the generations, and nowhere in the pages of history can one find a greater champion of justice. Return with us now to those thrilling days of yesteryear. From out of the past come the thundering hoofbeats of a great horse, Silver. The Lone Ranger rides again.
1: Come on, Silver! Faster, boy, faster! Oh, Silver! Hold it!

0: The steep, snow-tipped mountain peaks of Montana's high border country pierced the sky like inverted icicles. Deep in the valley, the lights of Miner's Gulch flickered feebly in the wind and rain of an unseasonal thaw. Sheltered by a cave in a mountain slope nearby, three figures warmed themselves and their horses at a roaring fire. The leader wore the unmistakable black mask and silver-mounted six guns of the Lone Ranger. His companions were the ever-faithful Tonto and a 14-year-old boy, Dan Reed, the lad whose courage and resourcefulness had won the masked man's friendship before fate linked them inseparably by revealing Dan as the Lone Ranger's nephew.
1: Dan, this is the first chance we've had to talk things over.
2: Golly, it sure is cozy here in a cave.
1: You could go back and stay in your grandmother's house for a few days.
2: Oh, no, I'd sooner be here with you. It's pretty lonesome there now that Grandma's gone.
1: I understand.
2: You don't want me to go back, do you?
1: By no means, Dan. Stay with Tonto and me.
2: And as soon as Mr. Martin's taken care of all the details about Granny's property, we're going south, aren't we?
1: Yes, Dan.
2: Oh, Jiminy, I'll be glad to see the plains and big cattle ranches. The Texas Rangers.
1: They are a great bunch of men.
2: I wish I'd known my dad when he was one of them.
1: Yes, Dan. I wish you could have known him.
2: Was he a good ranger?
1: One of the best.
2: My dad, brother of the Lone Ranger. I can't believe it.
1: Your father meant a lot to me. He was more than an older brother. Taught me to ride, use a gun.
2: Tell me more about him.
1: Well, your father had a lot of friends in the Southwest. He was welcomed everywhere he went. When we got down to Texas, you'll meet some of his friends. But remember this, Dan. No one must know who I am.
2: I'll remember that.
1: There's one place in particular. The ranch that's owned by Mustang Mag.
2: Mustang Mag? That's a funny name.
1: She's a grand old lady. And, by the way, there's a surprise there. A surprise for you.
2: For me? What is it?
1: I'm not going to tell you till we get there. It's something you'll like. I'll promise that.
3: Kimasabe, you give Dan...
1: Don't tell him, Tonto.
3: Oh, him got plenty surprise coming.
1: Wait, I hear something. A horse, and coming this way fast.
2: Did you see that? No lightning flash?
3: Girl on horse, ride plenty fast.
1: You must be in trouble to ride so fast in such a storm.
2: Gosh, what do we do?
1: Throw water on the fire, Dan. Tal and I'll saddle up.
4: Yes, Silver.
2: You bet.
1: Hurry, Tonto.
4: Me work fast.
1: Steady there, Silver. Got to go out again.
2: The fire's out now. Come here, boy.
1: Easy, big fella. All right, Dan, Tonto, let's ride.
2: Get up there, boy. Get up. Get him up.
4: Come on, Silver.
0: Maneuvering her mount with an expertness born of long acquaintance through the morass of boulders and miners' diggings in the basin, Molly Thatcher urged her hard-ridden horse down the muddy main street of Miner's Gulch and reined him in before the sheriff's house. Then she ran up the steps.
5: Sheriff! Sheriff Holmes! Oh, why doesn't he come? Sheriff! Who is it?
6: It's me, Molly. It's Molly Thatcher, Mrs. Holmes. I've got to see the sheriff.
5: Molly Thatcher? Land's sakes, child, what are you doing traipsing around on a night like this?
6: Mrs. Holmes, I...
5: Don't stand there, Molly. You'll take cold. Come on in. Here, let me take those wet things of yours to dry.
6: Mrs. Holmes, my father's in trouble. I want to see the sheriff.
5: Trouble? What kind of trouble?
6: I don't know. He won't tell me. But I'm sure there's something wrong because he's behaving so strangely. He asked me to spend the night with the Kimberleys, the ranch down the valley from ours.
5: Why?
6: Just before I left, I saw him buckle on his gun belt. He acted like he expected someone.
5: Don't know who's crazy enough to go visiting on a night like this.
6: Mrs. Holmes, I'm afraid. Dad may be expecting outlaws or someone to settle a quarrel. Oh,
5: sure, tain't likely, child. Or he'd have asked for help before this.
6: I don't know, Dad. He's proud. He'd never ask for help if he thought he could handle his enemies himself. I must see the sheriff.
5: Well, Molly, the sheriff ain't here.
6: Not here?
5: Nope. He went to the county seat to pick up that outlaw he's been hunting for. The critter was captured and...
6: When'll he be back?
5: Not before morning, I reckon.
6: Not before morning? What'll I do?
5: Why don't you go home to your pa, Molly? Then tomorrow...
6: Oh, you don't understand. Dad's in danger, I'm sure of it. Something may have already happened to him.
5: No, don't take on so, child. Your pa'll be all right. He can take care of himself.
6: The deputy can help me. Where's Len Foster?
5: Them went with the sheriff.
6: Isn't there anyone I can turn to? Mrs. Holmes, I've got to have help. Dad's all alone at the ranch. If anything happened to him, I...
5: Now, there, there, Molly. You come with me. I'll get some of the men in this town to go with you. Drat that wind. I could have sworn I closed that window.
7: Help!
0: from the hollow and the fast dimming lights of Miner's Gulch thundered the powerful hoofs of the great horse Silver. Close on his heels came the flying feet of Scout, and gamely keeping pace, the horse which Dan sat astride.
7: Come on, Silver. We're heading for the Thatcher Ranch tunnel.
8: Get enough, Scout.
7: Careful ahead. Loose sail.
8: He wants it.
2: That's the ranch at the top of this rise.
8: He see lights.
2: What's that?
7: What, Dan?
2: When the lightning flashed, I saw something. Looked like a horseman riding away from the ranch.
8: That house ahead now.
7: Hold Silver. Hold on. Hold on.
8: Hold on. Hold
0: Hitching their horses under a shed to shield them from the wind and the stinging rain, the masked man, Tonto, and Dan crept to a window of the ranch house and looked in. At first, there was no sign of life in the big, brightly lighted house. Then, slouched in a chair, they saw a man.
1: It's Thatcher. Come on.
7: Thatcher, open the door. Thatcher!
1: Well, that's strange. We've certainly knocked loudly enough for him to hear.
3: We knocked plenty hard. Make noise over storm.
2: Maybe if
1: I were... Wait. The door's unlocked. Come on.
2: Thatcher's still in his chair.
1: Yes. He's been shot.
3: That's right.
1: Dan, bring that lamp closer.
2: Is he dead?
1: Yes. The bullet entered his temple. Looks as if Thatcher shot himself.
2: Why would he do that?
1: I don't know, Dan. This powder burn proves the gun was fired at close range.
2: Oh, I see.
1: Thatcher could have dropped the gun here beside the chair.
2: Golly, must have had an awful good reason to shoot himself.
9: Can you find something, Kemosabe?
1: What is it, Tonto?
9: Here. This note on table.
2: What? It's a suicide note.
3: What'd it say?
1: Addressed to Molly. It's a confession that her father took his own life.
2: Here's another paper.
1: Yes, an unfinished letter. The handwriting matches that of the note.
3: That's right.
1: Everything seems to point to the fact that Thatcher killed himself. And yet Let's have a look at that gun, Kemosabe.
3: You take it.
1: Thatcher's initials are on the gun. What's this? Empty shell. Oh, but wait. That's strange. This gun hasn't been fired since it was cleaned.
3: Why are you...
1: Oh, 1 minute, Toto.
3: What do you see?
1: Look. Before I pressed the trigger, the hammer mark on this shell was dead center.
3: That's right.
1: The second hammer mark is off center.
3: Me, Savvy?
2: You mean?
1: The death bullet was fired by another gun.
2: Gosh, then Thatcher didn't kill himself after all.
1: He was murdered.
3: Murder make it look like suicide.
1: Come on, we've work to do.
2: Wait, I want to show you.
6: Dad, are you all right? Dad? A masked man.
10: And an injured.
6: Dad, what's happened? Who are...
2: What's the matter, Molly?
6: Dad, he's been shot.
10: Shot? Ice those hands, you three.
2: You watch the redskin, the kid, Leif. I'll keep an eye on this mask, hombre.
10: No tricks or we'll blast you full of holes. The boys and me have got itching trigger fingers.
1: You're making a mistake.
8: You made the mistake, mister. You and the engine and the kid.
10: Yeah. And we aim to see that you stretch a rope for it. What's that you're holding?
1: The shell of the bullet that killed Thatcher. Together with his pistol, it'll convict the murderer.
10: Thatcher's pistol? So you shot him with his own gun? You low-down coyote, hanging's too good for you. Maybe this ain't no case for the sheriff after all.
1: Wait. Why should I want to murder Thatcher?
10: I don't know, but you're certain...
6: I'll tell you why. Because you wanted this map. Because you needed it to get your fingers on the gold. You thought Dad had it, but he gave it to me, so you killed him.
10: Well, what are we waiting for? Let's lynch this masked coyote right now.
1: Make for the window, Dan.
2: I will.
10: No, you don't, kid.
1: Don't touch that boy.
10: Wing me.
1: Come on, Tonto.
8: Me come.
1: Hurry, I'll cover you.
10: Look out, he's heaving a chair.
2: Yeah. I'm through.
10: They're getting away. Drill him. Shoot him. Blast them. They're riding off. All three of them.
0: The Lone Ranger, Tonto, and Dan halted their mounts in a clump of evergreen trees just off the brightly moonlit streets of Miner's Gulch. The Lone Ranger's instructions were crisp and brief. Find Thatcher's murderer. And in the quiet night, a relentless manhunt began, with a masked man, an Indian, and a boy separately stalking the streets in the role of the hunter. It was some time later when Dan suddenly drew up his horse and scanned excitedly some imprints in the muddy walk before a cafe. Then he gave the signal agreed upon.
2: Steady, boy. Gee, I hope they hear it. I tried to give the signal just as Tonto taught me. I'll try it again. suppose they don't come. Maybe I better go. That was an answer. There's another one. They're both coming. The Lone Ranger and Tonto.
11: Oh, Silver.
2: I'm sure glad to see you. I wasn't sure you'd recognize my signal.
3: You give plenty good signal.
1: What did you find, Dan?
2: These tracks. See? The man who made them dismounted from his horse here and went into the cafe.
1: Easy, Silver. That's strange.
2: Well, while you and Tonto were examining Thatcher's gun at the ranch, I saw a lot of round, wet imprints on the floor.
1: Yes, I saw them myself.
2: I wanted to show you to him when you were interrupted by the men from town.
1: Go on, Dan.
2: Well, I couldn't make head nor tail of them, but I noticed that they were about twice the length of a man's stride apart.
1: I see.
2: And here they are again. The same tracks, but with a man's footprint walking beside them.
3: Me not savvy.
1: You're sure they're the same tracks, Dan?
2: You bet. A man could avoid leaving wet tracks at the ranch with his shoe, but not so easily with his peg leg.
3: You mean...
1: But Thatcher's murderer has a wooden leg, and he's in that cafe.
12: The curtain falls on the first act of our Lone Ranger story. Before the next exciting scenes, please permit us to pause for just a few moments.

0: Now to continue our story. Hitching their horses nearby, the masked man, Tonto, and Dan crept stealthily to the front window of the cafe and quickly scanned its occupants.
1: Cafe's not very crowded.
2: Business plenty bad.
3: I don't see the man we're looking for.
2: Him maybe go in back room.
1: We'll soon find out. Come along.
2: You look there.
1: Yes, two men. I wonder.
3: Well, one of them's wearing a wooden leg.
2: That's right.
3: His clothes are wet, too. This coat and hat hanging on that peg. They're soaked through.
2: Him not long out of storm.
1: There's a pane broken in that window. Let's move closer and see what we can learn. Careful now.
4: Peg-leg, you ain't got the brains of a hoot owl.
5: I warned you before. Lay off me, Cobb.
4: I gave you a clean-cut job of blackmail. You couldn't miss, but you did. You bungled it and put both our necks in the noose in the bargain.
5: I tell you, Thatcher tried to pull a gun. It was him or me.
4: Maybe it'd have been better if it had been you.
5: What do you mean?
4: I don't aim to hang for your hog wild shooting.
5: You've got nothing to worry about. I framed it to look like suicide.
4: Suicide? I don't savvy.
5: Maybe you want me to paint you a picture.
4: Yeah, start from scratch. When'd you ride up to the ranch?
5: 9 o'clock, the time we set. I could see Thatcher waiting for me in the parlor. He's wearing a gun belt.
6: Who is it?
5: It's me, Thatcher.
6: I've got you covered, Peg-leg.
5: The wind's acting on your nerves, Thatcher. Told you I just wanted to have a friendly talk.
6: I know your tricks, Peg-leg. And Cobb's, too.
5: Well, if I didn't mean to keep it friendly, I'd be packing a six-shooter myself, wouldn't I?
6: I saw you weren't wearing any, but...
5: Sure. Ain't no need for six guns between friends.
6: All right. I'll put this iron back in leather. But one wrong move and I'll pump lead.
5: Oh, you've got nothing to fear from me. If you stick to your end of the bargain.
6: Bargain? I made no bargain with you or Cobb either.
5: You're getting forgetful, Thatcher. You agreed to meet me tonight and tell me where to find the gold. I'm listening.
6: I agreed to meet you, but not to talk about gold.
5: You'd like me to think there ain't no such thing on your ranch, wouldn't you? Well, Cobb and me happen to know one of the Blackfeet tribes buried gold here before you bought the place. And you know where to find it.
6: Supposing they did. You've got no claim to it.
5: Well, I reckon I ain't, legally. But you're a generous man. Wouldn't surprise me if you made me and Cobb a present of the whole find.
6: What do you mean?
5: You ain't forgetting you're wanted by the law for cattle rustling, are you?
6: Cattle rustling? That was 17 years ago.
5: Don't make no difference to the law how long ago it was. They're still aiming to get you if they can.
6: Well, I was just a kid.
5: Yeah, I remember. The Montana Kid, you was called.
6: You ought to remember. You and Cobb got me to join the gang. Blackmailing comes natural to you. But you overplayed your hand this time. What's to prevent me from exposing you?
5: You can't prove nothing against me.
6: You mean...
5: Yeah. This here's a tintype picture you had taken when you was young. It's marked with your name, Thatcher.
6: What of it?
5: The sheriff would be plumb pleased to see this. It's a mighty good likeness of the picture of the Montana Kid on that reward circular filed in his office.
6: You don't scare me, Peg-leg. I wouldn't give you the map to the gold no matter how many tintypes of me you had.
5: Oh, map, huh? So that's how you locate the gold. I'll offer you fair exchange, Thatcher. The tintype for the map.
6: The answer is no. That gold belongs to Molly. Now, you get out of here.
5: Keep it in leather. I got your drop on you.
6: What?

0: No. That gold belongs to Molly. Now, you get out of here.
1: Keep it in leather. I got your drop on you.
0: But you said you weren't packing a gun.
1: Reckon I clean forgot to look inside my shirt.
0: Well, you're low-down double-dealing coyote.
1: Save it. Just hand over that map.
0: That map's out of your reach. Molly's got it. But I aim to see that she keeps it.
1: What do you mean?
0: I'm going to make a clean breast to the sheriff about my part in the cattle rustling. And if you and Cobb don't vamoose these parts pronto, I'll talk plenty about you, too.
1: That wouldn't be smart, Thatcher.
0: No.
1: Cobb and me want the map to that gold. And you're just ornery enough to go to the sheriff like you said, so he won't have a chance to get it.
0: You're right.
1: But you haven't got the map. Molly has it. There ain't no sense in me bargaining with you for something you haven't got. Now, is there?
0: What are you getting at?
1: Just this. We don't need you anymore, Thatcher. In fact, we'd be better off without you.
0: You mean?
1: Dead men don't talk.
0: Murder?
1: No. Suicide. Your suicide. I'll fix it so the sheriff will never suspect I committed it for you.
0: Molly won't believe it.
1: She will when she sees a suicide note in your handwriting.
0: You won't get away with it.
1: Chances look more promising every minute.
0: Somebody will know. You'll
1: be
0: fine.
1: All that remains is a shooting. And I'm signing your suicide with a bullet from your own gun.
0: You murdering polecat. I'll give you a taste of your own medicine before...
1: Believe me when I say you haven't got a thing to worry about.
2: Reckon you did fix it plenty slick at that.
1: Sure. There ain't a thing to pin the killing on us.
2: But we still haven't got what we're after.
1: You mean...
2: A map. Without it, we'll never find the gold.
1: We'll get that map, don't worry. Taking it from the girl ought to be a cinch.
2: I don't know. She's anything like an old man.
1: Hey, first time I ever saw you scared of a petticoat.
2: I ain't scared. I'm just careful. Where do you suppose she keeps the map?
1: Well, from the way Thatcher talked, I figure she keeps it with her. We'll mosey out to the ranch tomorrow night for look-see.
2: Once we get our hands on that map, the rest will be gravy.
1: Reckon it'll be the easiest gold strike ever made in these parts. Just sink a pick and shovel into the ground and start hauling up yellow dust.

0: Early the next day, the Lone Ranger sent Dan with a message to Molly at the Thatcher Ranch, while the masked men and Tonto urged their powerful white stallion and sturdy paint along the trail toward town. Sheriff Holmes sat behind his desk in the jailhouse, a puzzled frown creasing his forehead. Before him lay Thatcher's pistol in an empty shell. Suddenly a shadow fell across the desk.
1: Masked.
2: I believe you're looking for me, Sheriff.
1: You're doggone right I am. You and that...
3: You look for me, too.
1: The Redskin.
2: We want to talk to you, Sheriff.
1: Put up your...
2: I wouldn't advise that.
1: You beat me to the draw, eh? Leif Collins was telling me how you plugged the gun out of his hand last night.
2: Leif made the same mistake you're making.
1: Huh?
2: Tonto and I are here to help you capture the killers.
1: That's easy. Just give yourselves up.
2: Sheriff, what do you make of the two hammer marks on the empty shell on your desk?
1: Doggone it, I can't make head nor tail of them. This here off-center one seems to have been made by Thatcher's pistol. But the other mark...
2: was made by the murderer's gun.
1: What's that?
3: You listen. You hear plenty.
1: Doggone it, I don't savvy this.
2: I can tell you who killed Thatcher.
1: Huh?
2: But you'll need proof to convict him.
1: You've got mighty funny ways for an outlaw, mister.
2: Listen to me, Sheriff. The same men who are responsible for Thatcher's death plan to rob Molly tonight.
1: Rob Molly?
2: If we work together, we can trap them.
3: You make them prisoner.
1: Doggone if I know what to make of you two. But you talk mighty straight lingo. Let's hear what you have to say. I'm listening.

0: your time, Peg Leg. Girl's likely sleeping.
1: Easy with that phony leg, you fool. It's enough to wake the dead.
2: Ah, you're skittish as a maverick, Carl.
0: Never mind that.
3: One of us will have to go upstairs and fix that.
0: I'll go. You couldn't get within 10 feet of it with that hickory. So blasted dark in here, I can't even see the stairs.
3: Me either. Maybe we better make a light first.
0: Oh, no, it'll be all right soon as our eyes get used to it. Hey, what? What happened?
1: You tripped me, you clumsy coyote.
0: Tripped you? You're out of your head. I wasn't even near you.
1: Don't give me that lip. You tangled with my game leg and pushed me over.
0: Ah, you're dope, I tell you.
1: Button your mouth and help me up.
0: What's that?
3: What?
0: Thought I saw something rustle past me in the dark. Looked like it might have been a man.
3: You got the willies bad, Cub.
0: I saw something, I tell
3: you. Shut up and hand me my gun. It's on the floor.
0: Here.
3: Now, hightail it for them stairs and get that map.
0: I'll get it.
4: Stand where you are.
0: What the?
3: It's a girl. She must have been standing there listening in the dark.
0: Where is she? I can't see her.
4: I'll light a lamp for you.
3: Yeah, that's all I need to plug you. Bless this gun. It misfired.
0: I'll get it.
5: No, you won't, Cub.
3: Mast, hombre.
5: I'll take that gun.
3: You said it, mister. Bullet first.
5: Look out!
3: It's all yours. What the? Misfired again.
5: You've given the sheriff enough evidence to hang you, peg leg.
3: Huh?
5: Take his gun, Dan.
6: You bet.
5: Sheriff, here's your murderer.
3: He's lying, Sheriff.
7: You promised me proof, stranger.
5: You'll find all the proof you need in that gun.
3: It's a frame-up. You've got no evidence against me.
5: You made one slip when you murdered Thatcher, peg leg.
3: What do you mean?
5: You substituted your empty shell in his gun.
3: I don't savvy.
7: I do. And that little slip will put your neck in a noose. Let me see that gun, son.
8: Here you are.
3: You mean it?
7: I mean the hammer marks on these empty shells in your pistol are dead center. Same as that on the bullet that killed Thatcher.
3: Empty shells? How'd they get in that iron?
7: The masked man changed them for the real thing when he upset you in the dark.
3: Why? Well, he's gone.
7: Huh? Well, doggone it, I haven't even found out who he is.
4: I know who he is. Dan told me.
7: Well, jumping Jupiter, don't stand there like a statue, Molly. Who is he?
4: He's the Lone Ranger.
7: The Lone? Well, what do you know?
9: At the beginning of tonight's story, we learned that the Lone Ranger has a surprise for Dan at Mustang Mag's. What is this surprise? Be sure to follow the new adventures of the Lone Ranger and watch the development of the masked man's only living relative. There are surprises ahead for young Dan Reed.

0: Late that night, two figures hitched their horses quietly near the corral of the Thatcher Ranch and crept stealthily in the shadows toward the house. Bending low, they ran softly across a patch of moonlight, then stood tensely listening. But no awareness of their presence evinced itself in the darkened house. Then on the wooden porch sounded soft footfalls and the faint but unmistakable thump of a wooden leg.
1: Door's unlocked, Cub. Just like it was before.
2: Come on.

0: story you have just heard is a copyrighted feature of the Lone Ranger Incorporated.
1: Is that proper farmhouse cheddar?
2: No, I don't think so.
1: What about that?
2: No. It's quite nice, though.
1: Is it? Do you think I might try a piece? I'll have 2 ounces, please.
3: Jacobs, the cream of cream crackers.
4: 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I'll put one at Lance onto it. Very nice, young Harold. If you like that sort of thing.
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1: Say, Andy, did you hear that whistle?
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0: For over a year now, Andy has been a member of a Lonely Hearts Correspondence Club. And during that time, he's been exchanging some rather romantic letters with a girl that the club calls his pen pal. At the moment, he's composing his weekly letter to her, and his brow is furrowed as he gropes for just the right words.
1: My dear darling Floretta. Let me see how I'm going to pre-pose to her this time. Oh, come in, Kingfish, come in.
2: Yeah, well, hello there, Anna. Say, what is you all frowned up like that for? Your face looked like you slept in it.
1: Oh, I'm just writing a letter to a pen pal of mine in Georgia.
2: Oh, pen pal, huh? What's he in for?
1: No, Kingfish. No. This is a gal that I was responding with, Florence Jackson.
2: Mm-hmm.
1: I done pre-posed to her 4 or 5 times.
2: Oh, you told me about Florence, yeah.
1: Of course, I ain't never met her.
2: Oh, one of them lonely heart deals, huh?
1: Yeah.
2: Well, you know anything about her?
1: Oh, yeah. From what she writ me, she is cultured and refined. She one of them career gals.
2: Oh, career girls, huh?
1: Oh, sure. She got her own car washing rack.
2: Yeah, well, the thing I got to admit, Andy, you was really a great lover.
1: Oh, yeah.
2: Yeah, you got gals all over the place. Whatever happened between you and that other gal you was engaged to a couple of weeks ago, that Charmaine LaRue?
1: Oh, she was just a passing fancy.
2: Mm.
1: After I pre-posed to her and bought steamship tickets for our honeymoon to Cuba, she went on the cruise with her mother and left me standing on the dock. So I decided to jilt her.
2: Yeah, well, the reason I mentioned Charmaine LaRue is because I met her on the street this morning.
1: She's back to town, you mean?
2: Yeah, she said she was going to call you up at 3 o'clock this afternoon. It's after 3 now. I guess you forgot it.
1: Well, it's a good thing she didn't call me, because I'd tell her a mouthful. I'd really tell her off, Kingfish.
2: Mm-hmm.
1: Wait a minute. That must be her now. I'm going to jump on her like an atomic bomb.
2: Yeah, well, nails it, Andy. Give it to her good.
1: Yeah. Mystic Knights of the Sea, Mr. Brown speaking.
3: This is Charmaine, Andy, sugar honey. Oh, it's so wonderful to hear your voice again.
1: Listen here, hello.
2: Well, if that's the atomic bomb, she ain't got nothing to worry about. I say let Russia have the thing.
3: It sounds like you still cares for me.
1: Cares for you? Well, after all, ain't you still my little dumpling face? And ain't I still your great big honey bear, huh?
2: Hey, holy smoke, the stuff that can come out of a grown man. I don't get out of here. I'll see you there.
1: Get out. Excuse me for protruding, honey, but what was that we were saying?
3: Reason I called. My club is giving a dance Friday night, and I was wondering if you'd like to go with me.
1: Oh, sure. You can count on me.
3: It's formal, so you'll need a full dress suit. You have one, don't you?
1: Formal full dress suit? Sure, yeah.
3: Okay, then, Andy, that's Friday night. You can pick me up around 8 o'clock.
1: Yeah, well, so long, honey. I love you. See you then.
3: Goodbye.
1: Goodbye. Full dress suit. I wonder if the Salvation Army is handing out them things.

0: Let me see here. I know that old full-dress suit is in the back of this closet here someplace.
1: George? George Stevens, where you at?
0: Uh-oh, there goes the old pressure cooker blowing the top again. I was here, honey.
1: Rummaging around in that closet.
0: Well, I'll tell you, honey, I was here that Andy has been invited to a formal dance on Friday night, and he ain't got nothing to wear, and I'm looking for that full dress suit of my grandfather's.
1: George, do you think that suit is all right for Andy to wear?
0: Certainly, it's in great shape. It's been in mothball since Cleveland's inaugural.
1: Well, George, instead of fucking around with this suit, I wish you'd figure out how we could make some money, because we're broke again.
0: Well, don't worry about it, honey. I'll figure out some angle.
1: Angle? It's always an angle instead of work. I ought to listen to my mama. She begged me not to marry you.
0: She did, huh? Well, I've been doggone for 20 years. The old goat's been on my side. I didn't know it.
1: Oh, you're just impossible. And another thing I'd like to know, just why is you getting out that suit for Andy?
0: Well, the boy's got a pocket full of money, and he's going to a formal dance with this Charmaine LaRue gal. And I'm going to sell him the suit.
1: Sell him that old rag? Say, why don't you just hit Andy over the head and take the money out of his pocket?
0: Hey, that's a good thought. Keep that reserved in case he don't fall for the suit idea. Well, there you is, Andy. A beautiful full-dress suit. If it fits you, it's all yours. For only $50.
2: $50 for that thing? Look at it, Kingfish. It's all faded and mildewed.
0: Mildewed? No, no, Andy. It's just the latest shade in evening clothes. It's what they call midnight green.
2: Well, I'm going to tell you something. It still looked mildewed to me. Kind of moldy.
0: Moldy? Well, the fellow who wore the coat was a doctor, and now and then he used to raise a little penicillin on the sleeve there.
2: Yeah. You got a nice crop of it there, I'll say that.
0: Look, Andy, just slip the coat on here, and we'll see how she look on it. I know it's going to look good.
2: Yeah, all right. Now, wait a minute. A moth just flew out of the lapel there.
0: A moth?
2: Yeah.
0: Oh. Andy, don't you know a silkworm when you see one?
2: I never seen no silkworm with wings before.
0: Well, yeah, this is called a flying silkworm, is it?
2: Hey, look, there goes another one. Holy smoke, that silk lapel is nothing but one big cocoon.
0: Now, don't worry about it, Andy. Come on, slip the coat on here now.
2: Yeah, okay.
0: I'll help you.
2: Okay.
0: I'll help you. Just hold still there. Now, there he is. How is that?
2: What happened to my other arm?
0: Well, you just got it hung up in the sleeve lining there. You'll find it in a minute there. It's in there somewhere. But the coat really looked good on you, and it got a nice drape to it, too, Andy.
2: Yeah. These tails, though, is a little long in the back, ain't they?
0: Well, Andy, the length of the tails and the full-dress suit isn't about a tears, my boy.
2: Tears, huh?
0: Personal, I like the way it drags along the floor there. It got sort of a bridal train effect, you know what I mean?
2: Hey, wait a minute, Kingfish. Wait a minute. I was just holding the pants up here, and they don't even meet the coat. Look at the space between there.
0: Andy, that's the latest style. It's what they call a plunging pants line. Very good there, too. Oh, and here's something I forgot. The white vest that let's go with the thing, this white vest.
2: Wait a minute, sir. That's got spots all over it.
0: Well, I suppose they have spots, Andy. The man that had this suit before was a big society man. He wouldn't wear nothing that wasn't right, because, oh, he was really into social swim.
2: What was he swimming in, gravy? Look here, Kingfish. I don't want this suit at no price. I got to get one that looked good when I take Charmaine to the dance Friday night.
0: Yeah, well, you really got a crush on this Charmaine LaRue, ain't you, Andy?
2: Oh, yeah. You know, Kingfish, I think for the first time in my life, I was really in love.
0: Well, I can tell the way you're acting, you got it,
2: yeah. Oh, yeah. I'm going to end up by marrying that Charmaine.
0: Yeah, well.
2: Wait a minute. What you want, Lightning?
0: Here's a telegram that come for you, Miss Andy.
2: Telegram for me? Let me have the thing, Lightning.
0: Yeah, open it up, Andy. Maybe it's some good news, like a close relative dying, leaving you some money or something like that.
2: Yeah.
0: Who is it from, Andy?
2: Holy smoke. It's from Forresham, down in Georgia. The one that I writ to about marrying me.
0: Hmm.
2: She's coming to New York and wants me to meet her on the train at 9 o'clock Friday night at the depot. Wait a minute here. That's the night I'm going to the dance with Charmaine.
0: You sure is in a spot, all right, Miss Andy.
2: I'll say. If that Florescent shows up, she's going to bust up my romance with Charmaine. Boy, if this ain't a mess. I was trapped between two women.
0: Well, Andy, now you can see the one advantage of being a married man.
2: What is that, Kingfish?
0: You always know which direction your bruises is coming from.

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0: Yes, and I've been thinking over the situation that you was in here, boy.
1: Well, I don't know what to do, Kingfish. I'm going crazy. I can't meet for wrestling at the train when I got to be here at the dance with Charmaine.
0: Yeah, well, then, I think I've got the solution for you.
1: Yeah?
0: This floor wrestling gal from Georgia ain't never seen you. Yeah. So the thing for you to do is to get some other fellow to go down the train there and meet her and make believe that he is you.
1: Yeah.
0: And I tell you, it'd be worth your while to pay some fella $20 or $30 to go down there just to meet the gal.
1: Yeah, that's right. I'd pay $30 for a fella to do that.
0: Fine. What time you want me to meet her now?
1: You really sprung the trap on me there, didn't you?
0: Well, I tell you, Andy, I can do a job for you as good as anybody, and with sapphire on my neck, I really need the money, too, son. I really do.
1: Okay. Well, now, look, the thing that bothers me, Kingfish, I was crazy about Charmaine, and with this fluorescent in town, she could mess the whole thing up, you know?
0: Yeah, well, I got that figured out, too. Now, look here. If I tell her that I is Andy Brown, I'll give her some story that'll make her leave town. That's what I do.
1: Yeah, in case she don't believe you, too, you better get Shorty the Barber or somebody to back up your story.
0: Yeah, well, I'll take care of that, too, Andy. Now, tell me this. How I going to recognize this girl?
1: Well, she's arriving at the Grand Central Station at 9:15 tonight.
0: Mm.
1: And she says she's going to wear a corsage of roses on her shoulder.
0: Roses on the shoulder.
1: That's right. And the important thing is to give her some story to get her out of town.
0: Yes, Andy, and I was just thinking. If it works, I might even try it on sapphire sometime. I hope no one I know sees me down here at this station doing a crazy thing like this. Well, I got to look for a gal with a corsage on her shoulder. Yeah, she ought to be on that train that pulled in. Let's see here. That ain't her. Oh, there she is. There she is. Holy smokes. With a face like that, it's one of them roses don't wilt. Well, here goes nothing. Pardon me, miss, is you a fluorescent Jackson?
2: Oh, yes, I am, and I just know you is Andy Brown.
0: Yeah, that's right. I is Andy, yeah, that's I.
2: Well, at last we meet. My, I'm so excited, I don't know what to say. Stand back and let me look at you.
0: Yeah.
2: But I love you anyway.
0: Oh, yeah. Well, I'm crazy about you too, fluorescent, but there's something
2: you know, Andy, different to what I figured. Why, from your letters, I thought you'd be the most romantic lover in the world. I thought at least you'd put your arms around me when we met.
0: Yeah, well, I was more of the handshaking and the backslapping type of lover.
2: Oh, Andy, I waited so long to meet you. I just got to give you a little squeeze.
0: Hey, wait a minute. Let go of me. Look out. Sapphire, stop this. Let me go here.
2: Oh, Bunnyhead, you're so bashful.
0: Bunnyhead? What is this? Holy Moses, if I'd have known that this part of the deal was this tough, I'd ask for more money here.
2: What was that?
0: Nothing. Well, for wrestling, I got to tell you something. Now that you and me done finally met, honey, it is time to say goodbye.
2: Well, Andy, what do you mean?
0: Well, I don't know whether I ever writ you this in my letters, but I happen to be a scientist disconnected with the Museum of Unnatural History.
2: Why, no, you never wrote me that.
0: Well, the bad news is I just found out this morning that I got a leave on an expedition to the Amazon River.
2: The Amazon River?
0: Mm.
2: Oh, but we can't separate now that we've met. Oh, Andy, take me with you.
0: Oh, no, my darling, I couldn't do that. With the fever down there's a good chance that I might never return.
2: Well, Andy, this trip sounds awful dangerous.
0: Dangerous? Well, I don't want to frighten you, but actually, there's so little chance of us ever getting back that instead of using canoes, we're paddling up the river in coffins. That's what
2: in coffins?
0: Yeah, in coffins. And on top of that, we're all wearing tuxedos so that we won't have to stop and mess with no details.
2: You mean that if something ever did happen to one of the men, you wouldn't even stop?
0: No, we just close the lid, yell hallelujah, and be on our way.
2: Andy, I don't know what to say. You, a scientist, going on a crazy expedition like this. The whole thing sounds silly. I can't believe it.
0: Oh, it's true, all right. Matter of fact, the expedition train leave from this station about 15 minutes. And on top of that, I see the leader of our expedition heading over this way now. So I won't have much time. Come over here, Chief. Fluorescent, I'd like to have you meet the leader of our expedition and one of the greatest scientific brains in the country today.
2: Well, this is a pleasure to meet you.
3: Well, what a beautiful woman. What a gorgeous creature. You are the prettiest woman. Did you come in on a broom?
0: Tell me this, Chief. Is everything set?
3: Oh, yeah. We're right on schedule, all right. We leaving for the Amazon River tonight. We's catching the 9:30 train for Alaska.
2: What, Amazon River's in South America?
3: Yeah, it is.
2: Why, certainly.
3: We must be using an old map.
2: Don't see the reason for this whole expedition. What are you going to do down to Amazon anyway?
3: Oh, that is very important. Yeah, we're going down there to look for the lost tribe of we're going down there to penetrate the jungle of we're going down there to capture I think it's a picnic, ain't it?
0: Say, Chief, I think you better get along now and see about our luggage or get on the train. Mm. By the way, is our safari on board yet?
3: No, he's coming later by boat. So long.
0: Oh, I tell you, honey, he's a great fella, the Chief. Of course, he ain't been the same, though, since the natives shrunk his head on our last trip.
2: Well, it looks like they got to his body, too.
0: Yeah, they give him the full treatment. Well, Florevin, I'm afraid this is goodbye. I suppose you'll be taking the next train back to Georgia.
2: No, as long as I'm here, I think I'll stay in New York for a while.
0: Well, now, wait a minute. You can't do that. You got to go back to Georgia there now.
2: No, Andy, I think I'll stay here in New York and wait till you get back from the Amazon.
0: Well, I'll tell you what you do. Now, there's a woman sitting over there with the traveler's aid. If you're going to stay here in New York City, maybe she can find you a place in the suburbs like Albany or Buffalo. Ask about them places.
2: Well, I'll see what they have.
0: Yeah, well, it's too bad that you'll never see me again, but good luck to you.
2: Oh, Bunnyhead, won't I ever see you again?
0: Well, if you're ever down the Amazon and you see a satin-lined canoe floating down the river, just peek in and say hello, will you? I see you and your gal Charmaine at the dance last night. You said it looked like you was having a good time, boy.
1: Oh, yeah, Amos. Me and Charmaine really done tripped the light elastic, all right.
0: Yeah. She really a nice gal. Everybody noticed you when you all arrived.
1: Oh, did you see us arrive?
0: Yeah, I just happened to turn around and she was paying the taxi fare, yeah.
1: I ain't gonna be rebassed no more like that, I'll tell you that. Next time I'm gonna get her to slip me the money before we leave her apartment. Say, Amos. How'd you like me in my full-dress suit, top hat, and boiled shirt?
0: Well, you really look nice, Andy. And I noticed when they started playing the rumba there, you was the only fella that wasn't slipping and sliding all over the place there.
1: Yeah, well, I got a good grip on the floor with them white sneakers that I was wearing.
0: Well, I'm glad you had a nice time, and that Charmaine sure is a sweet gal, all right.
1: Oh, yeah. You know, I'm happy that the Kingfish got that fluorescent out of the way, because now I got smooth sailing.
0: Yeah.
1: Come in. Oh, Charmaine, my love, come in.
4: Oh, hello, Andy. How are you, Amos?
0: Why, fine, Miss LaRue.
4: Say, Andy, I was just in the neighborhood, and I thought I'd drop in and tell you the news.
1: Yeah, what is that, honey?
4: Well, you know my aunt works for the Traveler's Aid.
1: Mm-hmm.
4: Well, she called me up last night and asked me if I'd share my room with another girl. Oh, she's a very nice girl from Georgia, and her boyfriend just left for the Amazon. Her name is Fluorescent Jackson.
1: Fluorescent Jackson?
0: Andy, why is the van standing out on your head like that?
4: Could you come up tonight, Andy? I'd like for you to meet her.
1: Well, I'd like to, honey, but I tell you, I was afraid I can't do
4: why,
1: it.
4: Why, Andy, what's the matter?
1: Well, I just remembered. I was expecting a nervous breakdown.
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0: No, me. Kingfish, this is a mess, all right. That gal Florescent moving in with Charmaine.
1: Yes, and sooner or later they're bound to find out that you is the boyfriend they is both in love with.
0: Yeah, I had a date with Charmaine tonight, but I had to call it off. I don't want to go near that place.
1: Oh, yeah, when them two jealous women find out that you've been making love to both of them, you is liable to come out of that apartment through three different doors, you know that?
0: I wonder if all the other handsome fellas has got this trouble.
1: Yeah, with this fluorescent living in the neighborhood, it ain't such a good spot for me neither, you know.
0: Well, what you mean, Kingfish?
1: Yeah, well, that fluorescent thinks I as you. Don't forget that.
0: Oh, yeah.
1: Yeah. If I was walking with Sapphire someday and that gal come up and throw her arms around me, call me Bunny Head, it's going to be a regular Indian mascara around there. Yeah. Well, Calhoun, the politician, come in there.
2: Glad to see you, boys. Glad to see you.
0: Hey, we got a little problem here, Calhoun. You was a smart fella, ain't you?
2: I'd be the last one to deny it. What is this done?
0: Well, here's the thing in a nutshell, Calhoun. There's two gals that's madly in love with me, and I'm afraid when they find it out, they're going to be plenty of trouble.
2: Yeah, when them gals find out you is two-timing, they're liable to pull that old Wall Street system.
0: Wall Street system? What's that?
2: They declare the stock division on your head and splits it two for one.
1: Look here, Calhoun, this is serious. These two gals is rooming together, and they bound to find out that they is both in love with Andy, you see.
0: Yeah, now tell me this. Ain't it some way that we could separate them before they find out about me?
2: Well, why don't you do the gentlemanly thing?
1: What is that?
2: Get one of them throw it out in the street.
1: You mean, get one of them evicted out, huh?
2: Yeah. Say, wait a minute. I tell you what to do. You could tell them that the apartment was overcrowded and... It was against the law for two people to live there.
1: Yeah, that sounds sneaky enough to work, all right. Say, Calhoun, you are the great man when it comes to solving these love problems.
2: Yeah, but you got to be careful when it comes to dealing with a woman. You know, they can get awful suspicious, you know.
0: They can, huh?
2: They sure can. Like the time my wife come home unexpected and found me talking kind of mushy with a woman that come up to tune the piano.
0: Well, why should that make her suspicious?
2: We ain't got no piano.
0: Say, Kingfish, what you writing there?
1: Andy, I done took Calhoun's advice, and I just writ up an eviction notice to send to them two gals.
0: Well, how you expect to get them out that way?
1: Well, I writ up the thing on the basis that they is living in overcrowded quarters, and according to the law, there ain't enough air space for them two of them in that apartment.
0: Yeah, that ought to get that fluorescent out of there. Yeah, what did the notice say that you writ there, Kingfish?
1: Well, first of all, I got it printed at the top here, eviction notice. And I say here, U.S. Housing Authority, Suffocation Division.
0: Yeah, well, that sounds like it's right from headquarters, all right. Yes, sir.
1: Then I start off here, I say, dear criminals. I say, our department has done checked the airspace in your residence and found out that the legal limit for your room is 1 2/10 people. In short, 8/10 of one of you has got to go.
0: Oh, say, I think this is going to do the trick, Kingfish.
1: Yeah, then the thing go on, they'll say, looking up the records on your room filed with our engineers, we find the oxygen in your room is only enough for one gal and a pot of geranium.
0: Yeah, that sounds good.
1: Yeah, then I finish up here by saying the commission wishes to inform you that your present condition with two gals in that small room is the most flagrant violation of the Cramped Quarters Act since the Black Hole of Calcutta. That's
0: You was really hitting that thing hard, Kingfish.
1: Yeah, if I ain't got him up today, then the P.S. down the bottom here kind of cooks him up here. Look at how
0: I know.
1: If you fail to follow the above orders, you will be subject to fine, imprisonment, or both, and many other things too gruesome to mention. That's right.
0: That's great. Now, if we can just get Lightning to nail this thing on their door, we're all set and both of us is in the clear.
1: Yeah, you know that fluorescent gal, she got a lot of nerve coming up here bothering you like this.
0: Oh, yeah. You know, come to think of it, she did have nerve. Just because I told her I loved her, couldn't live without her, she had to go and try and make something out of it.
1: Yeah! Yeah, well, come on, Andy. Walk down the street with me here, boy.
0: Yeah, okay, Kingfish.
1: Yeah, well, it's sure been a great day for us, ain't it, Andy, old pal?
0: Oh, yeah, wonderful.
1: Yeah, everything worked out like a charm. Served the eviction notice, and fluorescent moved out of Charmaine's apartment this morning.
0: Oh, yeah, thank goodness that fluorescent is out of my life for good.
1: Yeah, well, I tell you, I'm breathing easier with that fluorescent out of the way, too. You know, she thought that I was you, and bad enough Sapphire yelling at me about money without having her think I'm making goo-goo eyes at some other woman already.
0: Yeah, you said it. Well, here's your house, Kingfish, so I'll go on. I'll see you later.
1: Well, so long, Ann. So long. See you later, boy. I got the money. Happy days is here again. Do do do do do do do do do. Well, I get on in the house, sure.
3: That you, George?
1: Oh, yes, it's me, honey. Supper ready?
3: No, not quite, George, but I got some big news for you.
1: Oh, what is that, Supper?
3: Well, George, I know you wouldn't do nothing about it, so I finally found a permanent way to solve our financial problem.
1: Oh, you is, huh?
3: Yes, I done took in a boat, and I want y'all to meet each other.
1: Uh-huh.
3: Oh, there she is.
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1: Hey, wait a minute. Get down.

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1: 1.5 billion, huh? 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

0: 31 and a half, 32, 33, 35, 40, and 10 is 50, and 50 is a pound. 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

0: I'm the Whistler.
1: There's something wrong. Terribly wrong. I'm going to wait a few more days, and when I'm sure, I'm going to take care of you, Joe.
2: Well, what do you mean?
1: I'm going to kill you.
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0: I, the Whistler, know many things, for I walk by night. I know many strange tales, many secrets hidden in the hearts of men and women who have stepped into the shadows. I know the nameless terrors of which they dare not speak. And so tonight I tell you the bewildering story of Mirage. Fred Adams is an attorney, a promising young attorney. Fred is a specialist, for his practice has been limited to nightclubs and bars. In other words, Fred is what is called a mouthpiece. He steps gaily down the street tonight, unaware of the two men leaning against the black sedan parked in the shadows between the lampposts.
4: Hi, Fred. What's your hurry?
5: Huh? Oh, hello, Joe. What are you and Mike doing in this end of town?
4: We're waiting for you, Fred. Thought you might like to take a little ride.
5: Ride?
4: Yeah, the boss wants to have a little talk with you, Fred.
5: Well, not tonight. I'm busy. Got an appointment.
4: The boss would like to talk with you, Fred. Get in.
5: I told you I'm busy. I'll drop around tomorrow.
4: What are you so busy about, Fred?
5: How'd you like a poke in the nose?
4: Get in the car, Fred.
5: Let go of me, you hood!
4: We ain't kidding. Get in.
5: What would you two guys do without a gun?
4: Get in.
5: Okay, okay.

0: 15 minutes later, Fred makes his way through the crowded tables of the Swank Tripoli Cafe toward a door marked manager. He hesitates a moment, glances at the two men beside him, and knocks. Across the room, a beautiful woman sits behind the desk, toying with a long cigarette holder.
1: Come in, Freddy. Come in.
2: Well, we got him, boss. And where do you think he was? Over on Park Avenue.
1: How fancy. Wait outside, Joe. I want to talk to Freddy. Alone.
2: Yeah.
1: Sit down, Fred.
3: Well, what's wrong? You in trouble again, Gloria?
1: Would it matter to you if I were in trouble?
3: Of course it would.
1: Where have you been the past week?
3: Has it been a week since I saw you last?
1: You know it has. And a week is too long to suit me, Freddy.
3: Well, you know my phone number. If anything had happened, you'd have found me.
1: Doesn't make me very happy to think I have to go out looking for you. Kind of lets me down.
3: Oh, for the love of Pete. What happened?
1: Nothing's happened here at the cafe.
3: Well, what's the matter, then?
1: It's you, Fred. It's what you've done.
3: I haven't done anything.
1: Why do you think I paid your way through law school?
3: Well, because you wanted to. And because you needed a lawyer around.
1: Is that all?
3: I don't know.
1: I thought we were together in this thing for keeps.
3: Well, yeah. I'm still your attorney. What else do you expect of me?
1: You have the nerve to sit there and say that. You know how I feel about you. You've always known.
3: We've always been pals, good friends.
1: Pals? Friends? Oh, Freddy.
3: Now, what are you trying to say?
1: I knew for the past 3 weeks that you were changed. Couldn't figure it out. But I found out this afternoon. Here it is in the paper. District attorney's daughter to wed young lawyer.
3: Well, what about it?
1: Are you really in love with her, Fred?
3: Certainly. Why shouldn't I be?
1: I don't think you are. I knew you were campaigning for the DA in this last election. I know you're ambitious. I think you've got your eyes on a job in the DA's office more than you have on the girl.
3: I tell you, I love Brenda Gibson, and you can think whatever you like.
1: Is she pretty?
3: Very pretty. Young.
1: I don't like the way you said that, Fred. I'm not so old.
3: I didn't mean it that way. You're a very beautiful woman, Gloria.
1: Am I?
3: But, well, I don't know what it is. You've done everything in the world for me. No one could ask for more. And I've always cared more for you than any woman I've ever known. Until now. But there's something about Brenda. Well, she's so different.
1: Go on.
3: I hate to say this to you, but I've got to make you understand. Brenda's intelligent. She comes from a fine family. She has... Well, she has culture.
1: And I came up from the chorus.
3: Now, Gloria, I didn't expect you to take it this way.
1: Well, how did you expect me to take it?
3: I didn't think you were really in love with me. It never occurred to me that you had any ideas about marriage.
1: What do you think I am, a totem pole?
3: I looked at our association more as... Well, as a business arrangement. You financed me through school, and when I got up in the money, I'd pay you back.
1: Oh, Fred, don't say any more.
3: I know I've been blunt, but how else can I tell you? What else can I say?
1: There's nothing you can say, but I'll tell you something. You're getting out of your element. You don't belong there. You belong here with me. And if you marry her, you'll live to regret the day you met her.
3: Now, look, don't be like that. Don't be a hard loser.
1: You'd be better off dead.
3: You don't mean that, Gloria?
1: No, Fred, I didn't mean that. Oh, darling, please go before I say any more. I know I haven't a chance, but please go.
3: I'm sorry, Gloria. Terribly sorry.
1: Bye, Fred.
3: I'll be seeing you. Goodbye, Gloria.

0: Now, a week later, the papers are filled with stories and pictures of Fred and Brenda and the district attorney, and parties and dinners and teas. Read them, Gloria. Pore over them. Mr. and Mrs. Frederick Adams this, and Mr. and Mrs. Frederick Adams that. Read them, Gloria. Read them and weep. Meanwhile, on a train to Miami...
1: And Fred, darling, after we spend a few days in Miami, we can fly over to Nassau. Father has a place there, and I know some wonderful people. We can have a great time. Fred?
2: Hmm? Oh, what did you say?
1: Snap out of it, darling. We're on our honeymoon.
2: Yes, Brenda, I'm sorry. I know we're going to have a swell time.
1: My sister Nella's spending the summer at Nassau.
2: Why didn't Nella come home for the wedding? She was to be your bridesmaid.
1: I told you, dear, you can't always get transportation just when you want it these days.
2: After all, Nella's your only sister. She could have made an extra effort. Hmm?
1: What are you thinking about?
2: Oh, business.
1: Business? What business?
2: I was thinking about my new job. How did your father happen to make a place for me in the DA's office?
1: I suppose he thinks you're a capable young attorney.
2: Did you ask him to appoint me?
1: Well, I may have had something to do with it. I wanted you to start out right. You don't mind, do you?
2: Certainly not. What's well of you? I only hope I can make good.
1: You will. And who knows, maybe you'll be the district attorney yourself someday.
2: I hope so. At least I'll break my neck trying.
1: Oh, let's forget about everything for the next 2 weeks, but I...
2: I love you so very much, Brenda.
1: Darling, I'll spend all my waking moments trying to make you happy.
2: Thanks, dear.
1: You'll never regret the day you met me.
2: What did you say?
1: I said you'd never regret the day you met me.
2: Oh. I should say I won't. Not a chance in a million.
0: Now the happy honeymoon is over, and Fred and Brenda are back home. Fred is in the district attorney's office and progressing nicely. But Gloria, poor Gloria, still sits in her office at the Tripoli and broods over her fate. She scans every item in the society columns, searching for news about Fred and Brenda. And every item, every picture, nurtures her resentment. And her resentment slowly turns to hate. And finally something snaps in her mind and she begins to harbor thoughts of revenge. Yes. Revenge.
3: Joe! Joe!
4: Yeah? What are you yelling about, Gloria?
3: I wasn't yelling. Close the door.
4: Sure sounded like yelling to me.
3: I said I wasn't yelling.
4: Okay. I apologize.
3: No, sit down.
4: Oh, look, Gloria, what's eating you? Why don't you get out of this office? Go out and visit with the customers the way you used to.
3: Why should I?
4: Well, they all miss you. They're all asking, where's Gloria? I run out of excuses.
3: I didn't call you in here to talk about the business.
4: Well, maybe not, but I thought it was time I said something.
3: Where's the evening paper?
4: I didn't get it.
3: Why not?
4: Oh, look, Gloria, snap out of it, will you? Why don't you quit hunting for news about Fred? You're only driving yourself nutty. Fred was a nice guy, but he's gone. He's married. Forget him.
3: I can't.
4: Well, you could try.
3: Not as easy as that.
4: After all, he ain't the only man walking around. There's one or two others, you know.
3: Yeah?
4: Well, there's one guy in particular who might get your mind off Fred, if you'd give him a chance.
3: Yeah? Who?
4: I know I'm not as good-looking as Fred, and I ain't got his fancy manners. But I like you just as much as he did. Probably a lot more.
3: Sorry, Joe.
4: At least I wouldn't walk out on you for any other dame.
3: If you did, I wouldn't blame you.
4: No?
3: No. I'd blame the other woman. She had no right to take him away from me. He belonged to me.
4: Oh, Gloria, please forget it.
3: No, I won't. I can't. I've made up my mind.
4: Huh? What are you thinking?
3: Where's your car?
4: Outside.
3: Where's your gun?
4: In my pocket.
3: Some people are giving a party at their country place tonight for Fred and his wife.
4: But Gloria...
3: But Fred was called out of town on business. They're giving the party anyway. And she'll be there. Brenda will be there.
4: So what?
3: We'll wait for her. And follow her when she leaves.
4: Wait a minute. Nothing doing. I ain't bumping off no woman.
3: Sit down and shut up.
4: You're crazy. You're gone absolutely nutty. I'm getting out of here.
3: You're driving me to that house.
4: I won't.
3: No? I wonder if the police would be interested in knowing who killed Lefty Hammond.
4: Gloria, you wouldn't.
3: Wouldn't I?
4: Well... Okay, you win.
3: Better. Go get in your car. I'll go out the back way and meet you in the alley.
0: Gloria and Joe sit in the car in the deep shadows of a spreading tree. The hours drag on, and then about 1:30 in the morning, the party breaks up and the cars begin to leave. Finally, Brenda comes through the gate, driving her own coupe.
3: There she is. That's Brenda. Get going, Joe.
4: Is she alone?
3: Yes, she's alone.
4: I sure wish you'd change your mind.
3: Don't get too close to her.
4: I ain't got nothing against her or Fred either. What good's this gonna do you?
3: You wouldn't understand.
4: I think you've gone off your beam. Maybe you're cracked.
3: Shut up. I'm not crazy, if that's what you mean.
4: That's what I mean.
3: Drop back a little.
4: They say crazy people never think they're batty. You might feel different about this in the morning, Gloria. Maybe you ought to see a doctor. Oh! Cut it out. Cut it out. Where do you get off slapping people?
3: Move along. You're losing her.
4: Well, lay off that rough stuff. I might decide to change my mind about the whole thing.
3: Nah, you won't change your mind.
4: It'd be funny if something happened to you.
3: If anything happens to me, there's a letter in my safe that tells all about you. So you better see that I get back to the Tripoli.
4: Okay, I was only kidding.
3: Yeah. We're coming along to that long stretch now. No cars behind us and none coming. Step on it now. Run her off the road. Now, run her off in that ditch.
5: Are you trying to wreck me?
3: Get out of that car.
5: What is this, a holdup?
3: Get out and shut up.
5: I haven't anything but a couple of rings.
3: Take a rings, Joe.
5: Well, this is a new one, a woman bandit.
3: Any money in your purse?
5: A few dollars.
3: Take the money and scatter the rest of the things around.
4: Yeah.
3: Now, ruffle up her hair, Joe. Muss her up.
5: You take your hands off me.
4: Oh, have a heart, Gloria.
3: Okay, I muss her up, but good.
5: Look, are you?
3: Take your hands.
5: What's the meaning of this? You've got what you want. Why don't you let me alone?
3: I'll let you alone, Mrs. Adams.
5: Who are you?
3: Start walking.
5: What?
3: Start walking off through those trees.
5: I won't. Stop.
3: Get moving.
5: What are you going to do?
3: See to it that you don't do any more chiseling in, Mrs. Fred Adams.
5: I don't know what you're talking about. What?
3: Let her have it, Joe. Now, what are you stalling for? You missed her. Give me that gun. Well, and that's the last of Mrs. Adams.
4: She's dead.
3: Yeah. There's your gun. Now, let's get out of here.
4: Oh.
3: Well, what's the matter? What are you waiting for?
4: I'm kind of dizzy. Kind of sick. I can't drive, Gloria. You better drive.
3: And I thought you were experienced at this business.
4: If I hadn't seen you do it, Gloria, nobody in the world could have made me believe it. Nobody.

0: Anything about it in this morning's paper, Joe?
1: No. No, not a thing about it. And it was the night before last, too. I can't understand it.
0: Are you sure she was dead?
1: Of course I'm sure. Well, what do you suppose could have happened? She couldn't have walked away. Say, maybe they haven't found her or the car yet, huh?
0: It's impossible. That's the main highway. Hundreds of cars passed there in the course of a few hours.
1: Well, maybe they've seen the car, but just thought it was a wreck. Yeah, maybe that's what it is.
0: Hey, better lay off that stuff, Joe. You've been drinking for 2 days now.
1: Yeah, but I need it. I'm jittery. I got the willies like I never had before. Say, maybe I ought to drive by that place and see if the car's gone,
0: Okay. Get back as soon as possible.
1: Yeah, sure. I can't get it off my mind. I don't mind telling you. I'm scared.
0: Go on. And quit talking so much.
1: Gloria, I went out there.
0: Yeah, well, I know. What did you see?
1: Nothing. The car was gone. I looked all around for the spot. There wasn't a sign of anything. No trinkets, no blood marks, no nothing.
0: Well, then they must have found her.
1: But why don't they say something in the papers about it? If they just said something, I could stand it. It's driving me nuts.
0: Are you going to lay off that stuff?
1: No, I ain't. I need it.
0: I don't need it.
1: Yeah? I don't know what you're made of, but whatever it is, it's sure tough. I never knew a woman could be your stuff. I'll never forget it as long as I live.
0: Ah, you're a jellyfish.
1: I can understand one guy rubbing out another one for doing something against the gang, but I never thought I'd see a woman do a thing like that. And for no good reason.
0: There was a reason. And shut up.
1: I couldn't have done a thing like that. You could have turned me in first. There she was. Laying there, covered with...
0: Shut up!
1: It's funny, this stuff don't seem to have any effect on me. It's just like some water.
0: Get hold of yourself.
1: Poor kid. I never felt so miserable in all my life.
0: Did you get the late papers?
1: Yeah. Here you are. Well, anything in it?
0: No. Not a word.
1: Hey, maybe we didn't do it, Gloria. Maybe it was just a nightmare.
0: No, we did it all right. And proper.
1: If I don't hear something soon, I'll go crazy.
0: Hey, wait a minute.
1: Huh? What is it? Did they find her?
0: No. Well, what do you know about that?
1: Well, what is it?
0: Look at this picture.
1: Holy smoke. It's her and Fred.
0: Mr. and Mrs. Fred Adams attend the races.
1: When?
0: Yesterday. It isn't possible.
1: But it's her. I know it's her, Gloria. How could she? She's dead. Hey.
0: What's the matter?
1: Maybe it's her.
0: Her ghost? Don't be silly.
1: I'm getting out of here. I'm leaving town.
0: Look. You're in the other paper.
1: Huh?
0: Day before yesterday. Fred Adams and wife attend tennis match.
1: And another picture.
0: What could this mean? What did they say something about it?
1: You see, Gloria, it's getting you down, too. Oh, please, Gloria, let's pull out.
0: It's uncanny. I can't believe it.
1: If it's in the papers, you gotta believe it.
0: Did you double-cross me, Joe?
1: What do you mean?
0: Did you have blanks in that gun?
1: Blanks? I'd certainly hate to get hit with what I had in that gun. She's dead, I tell you.
0: But she better be.
1: What'll we do?
0: We'll wait. That's all, just wait.
1: Okay. But I don't think I can stand it, Gloria. I'm going to pieces.

0: But they did wait. They waited for two more days, and Joe, fortified with his bottle, was able to hang on. Then Gloria began to crack under the strain of waiting.
1: Joe, I can't stand it.

0: Then Gloria began to crack under the strain of waiting.
1: Joe, I can't stand it any longer. I gotta do it.
2: Do what?
1: I'm gonna call Fred's apartment to see if she's there.
2: I wouldn't.
1: Hello? Is this the Adams apartment? Is Mrs. Adams there? An old friend from out of town. Yeah, thank you. She's there.
2: Holy gee.
1: She answered. Oh. I heard her. You lied to me, Joe.
2: I didn't lie. I didn't. I had bullets in that gun. I saw her and she was dead.
1: There's something wrong. Terribly wrong. I'm going to wait a few more days. I'll check again. And when I'm sure, I'm going to take care of you, Joe.
2: What do you mean?
1: I'm going to kill you.
2: That's crazy.
1: I don't think it would be safe to have you walking around and talking.
2: Gloria, listen.
1: Come on, we're going to my apartment and wait. The story's bound to break sooner or later.
2: I'd rather get out of town.
1: You're coming with me in my apartment. Get moving.
0: Then 3 more days of sleepless waiting. The tenseness grows and grows. The suspense is almost stifling. Poor Joe can neither sleep nor eat, and Gloria becomes pale and drawn. Then Joe finally emerges and goes on a little scouting tour about town to see what he can learn. Then on the next night, a knock at Gloria's apartment door.
1: Who is it?
3: It's me, Fred.
1: Fred? Wait a minute.
3: Hello, Gloria.
1: What do you want, Fred?
3: May I come in? I'd like to talk to you.
1: Yeah, of course. Come in.
3: It's rather late, but, well, I had to talk to you.
1: What about? I never expected to see you around here again.
3: Well, I was lonely. I had to talk to someone.
1: Lonely? Well, sit down, Fred.
3: Thanks. You look kind of tired, Gloria. What's wrong?
1: Well, since you mentioned it, you look a bit weary yourself. What's wrong with you?
3: Oh, nothing much. I sent you a check clearing up what I owed you. Did you get it?
1: Yeah. There's something wrong, Fred. What is it?
3: Oh, a little trouble, that's all.
1: Sort of trouble.
3: Domestic?
1: Domestic? What do you mean? That isn't...
3: It isn't possible? Is that what you're going to say?
1: Yes, I thought you were quite happy with your wife.
3: Well, things can develop suddenly. I certainly found that out.
1: Well, what happened? Or do you want to tell me?
3: Yes. As a matter of fact, I do. Guess that's why I came here. You're always so darn understanding. You always knew the answers to things.
1: But what happened?
3: Well, I guess I really didn't belong in the upper crust. You had it figured out about right. Everything was all right until Brenda started to shape my career.
1: Shape your career?
3: Yes. She had everything all planned out for me. She and her father had it all figured out. I wanted to go into the DA's office and move up on my own initiative. They didn't want it that way. They wanted me to start out as a big shot.
1: Did she leave you?
3: Well, yes. We just agreed to disagree.
1: Oh. Well, where is she now?
3: Her father's place, I suppose.
1: When did she leave?
3: Yesterday.
1: Are you sure it was yesterday?
3: Of course. Why do you ask that?
1: Well, no reason, I suppose. I just can't believe it. Seems a shame. Well, I'm very sorry for you, Fred. Believe me. I know how you feel. I was let down with a dull thud once.
3: Were you?
1: You should know.
3: Oh, Gloria, I was such a fool. You were right. I should have listened to you. You could see what was coming, and I was too dumb to realize it. Have you forgiven me?
1: Yeah, Fred. I'd have to forgive you. I love you so much. I've never been able to forget you for one single moment.
3: I'm sorry, Gloria. Terribly sorry.
1: Fred, I've got a strange feeling. I don't know what it is, but I've got a feeling you're not telling me the truth.
3: What? You mean you don't believe me?
1: There is something you haven't told me. What is it?
3: Why, nothing. I've told you everything.
1: I don't believe you, Fred.
3: All right.

0: Gloria, I'm in a tough spot. Brenda hasn't gone away. She's dead.
1: Dead? What on earth do you mean?
0: Yeah, she was found dead beside a car a number of days ago. The day after we had a nasty argument, but I didn't do it. There have been many threats against the district attorney and member of his family. It may have been any one of a number of persons.
1: Nothing's been said about it in the paper.
0: I know it. They purposely kept it quiet, hoping the real killer would show his hand.
1: That's silly. Why should he?
0: I don't know. Oh, darling, it's all a mess. I'm completely worn out over it. I know they suspect me. I don't know what to do about it.
2: Gloria! I seen her.
1: Who?
2: She was standing under the lamppost at the corner. She spoke to me. She said, "Hello, Joe. How's Gloria?"
1: Shut up, you're drunk.
2: No, it was her. It was Brenda. I ran for the elevator, and as the doors closed, she was coming into the lobby. She was terrible. Old, pale and awful looking.
1: You simpleton, you got the snakes.
2: No, it was her. And she's coming up here. It's her. I don't want to see her. I can't look at her. I can't stand it.
1: Joe, turn on the lights.
2: I won't.
1: Turn on those lights.
3: Never mind the lights. I can see you. All three of you.
0: Brenda. What do you want?
3: So you're Gloria. Yes, I met you for the first time not many nights ago on a deserted highway.
1: Joe, it is her.
3: Come out of the corner, Joe. I can see you. Joe, the man who pulled the trigger.
2: I didn't.
1: What do you want?
3: So, Fred, you were in on the plan, too. You wanted me out of the way because of Gloria. You were back of the whole thing.
0: No, Brenda, no. I had nothing to do with it.
3: You decided you'd made a mistake, that you wanted Gloria.
0: I didn't. I swear I didn't.
3: Tell him, Joe. Tell him how you shot me down. You had the gun. Tell him or I'll...
2: No. Get away from me. Don't touch me. I'll tell. I didn't do it. She did it. Gloria did it. I didn't have the nerve.
1: He's lying. I didn't do it.
0: Go ahead, Joe. Spill it.
2: I ain't going to take the rap for this. Gloria went off her beam when you married Brenda. She went crazy with jealousy. She knew about that party, and she made me drive her out there. We followed Brenda and then ran her off the road. She tried to make me do it, but I couldn't. I fired wild, and Gloria grabbed the gun from me and let her have it.
1: He's lying.
0: How could she make you do it?
2: She threatened me. She's got something.
1: Shut up!
2: I don't care. She can tell what she knows about me, but I can prove that she killed Brenda.
0: How can you prove it, Joe?
2: I wore gloves. I still have the gun, and the only fingerprints on it are Gloria's.
1: You dirty little...
2: I figured she might try to double-cross me.
0: What about it, Gloria?
1: All right, I did it. I shot her. I couldn't stand it any longer.
0: Turn on the lights, Joe.
2: Hey, she ain't dead. It's her. Brenda ain't dead.
1: Good Lord.
0: Oh, yes. Brenda's dead, all right. Quite dead.
1: What is she?
0: You'll find out, Gloria. What a strange quirk of fate. It was your money that caused all this. It was you who put me through law school so that I could defend you. But now... I'm sorry to say I'll be forced to be your prosecutor. Sorry, Gloria. Terribly sorry.
4: Well, Gloria, you've come to the end of your rope. Things didn't work out as you'd planned. You really killed Brenda that night. But Fred got a brilliant idea. He had Nella, Brenda's twin sister, come up from Nassau and pose as his wife. That's how all the pictures appeared in the papers. And it was Nella who just walked in on you and got a confession. And how did Fred know you were the one? Well, there were several suspects. But you, Gloria, made the mistake of phoning for Brenda too many times. And the police traced your calls. Too bad, Gloria. Jealousy is a terrible thing.

0: 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The Whistler is written and directed by J. Donald Wilson and originates from Columbia Square in Hollywood. 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
1: I, the Whistler, will return to tell you the strange story out of the fog. 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
1: We present My Favorite Husband, a new series based on Isabel Scott Rorick's gay, sophisticated Mr. and Mrs. Cougar, starring Lucille Ball with Richard Denning. Ten years ago, the town's most eligible bachelor, George Cougat, married socially prominent Elizabeth Elliott. The lavish wedding kept the society columns all over the country in copy for weeks. The New Yorker said,
2: "The bride and groom were dressed to the nth degree of smartness. Best man was a polo pony."
1: The Hearst papers said,
3: "The bride and groom were dressed handsomely in attractive comments from guest Douglas MacArthur."
1: And the Reader's Digest said,
4: "The bride and groom were dressed."
1: Well, after the honeymoon, George sold his polo pony, bought a stylish suburban home, took the first job that came along, fifth vice president of a bank. And now the Cougats are just George and Liz, two people who live together and like it. George says,
5: "When I married Liz, she didn't know a thing about keeping house. She couldn't cook, she couldn't sew, she couldn't clean. But later she overcame this lack of domesticity in a most ingenious manner."
1: Liz says,
6: "I got a maid."
1: And now, let's take a peek at the Cougats. It's early morning, and there's husband George at the breakfast table. But where's wife, Liz? Oh, there she is, upstairs in the bedroom with Katie, the maid. Well, this is certainly unusual. Liz is getting into a formal evening gown. Let me check again. It's only 5 minutes after nine. Well, surely there's a reason for wearing an evening gown at this early hour.
6: Oh, just a little more, Katie. Can you get the zipper up now?
7: Yes, ma'am. Oh, the zipper's up.
6: Oh, how does it look, Katie? Would you consider it too slinky?
7: Well, there's hardly enough of it to tell. If you'll pardon me, Mrs. Cougat, I've seen more cloth on a rope for cheese.
6: It isn't as skimpy as all that. Now, where's my corsage?
7: Oh, here it is, ma'am.
6: I'll just pin it on here. No, maybe here.
7: Well, what's wrong, Mrs. Cougat?
6: There's no place to pin it.
7: Well, I'll get you a gown that has a little more to it, Mrs. Cougat. But then...
6: Then what, Sidney?
7: You are having your portrait painted today, aren't you?
6: Yes.
7: Well, then maybe you'd better wear the gown you have on.
6: Why?
7: Well, as long as you're paying for a portrait, you might as well have as much of you in the picture as possible.
6: No, Katie, we might move to Boston someday, and I wouldn't want my portrait banned.
7: Oh, here's a more sensible gown, ma'am. Have you told Mr. Cougat about the painter coming today?
6: Not yet, Katie. I'll tell him at breakfast. Now hurry and get me out of this tight thing. I feel like a 10-inch weenie in a 5-inch roll. Good morning, George, darling.
5: Good morning, Liz. You're looking very...
6: George, what's wrong?
5: That evening gown.
6: Well, you've seen me wearing an evening gown before.
5: Oh, I've seen you wearing galoshes, too, but not at breakfast.
6: Of course not. It never rains under the table. Darling, the reason I'm wearing this gown is because I'm going to have my portrait painted. The artist is coming this morning.
5: Having your portrait painted?
6: Mm-hmm.
5: What in the world for?
6: Well, Alice Sturm had herself sketched, so...
5: Alice Sturm, I might have known. The old story of keeping up with the Joneses.
6: It's nothing like that, George. This is entirely different. This is keeping up with the Sturmses.
5: Darling, when Alice Sturm gave a party for an opera star, we had to give one for the Hall Johnson Choir. When Alice goes to Catalina, we have to go to Hawaii. Now, believe me, the day Alice Sturm has quintuplets, I want to be in Mexico.
6: Well, what about me?
5: And just where is this masterpiece going to be painted?
6: Right here, and by a very good artist, too. His name is Damon Welch. He'll be here in a little while.
5: I get a kick out of those artist characters. I can hardly wait to see him. Yeah, he'll probably be wearing a pink beret and have a rose clinched between his teeth. Long artistic fingers hanging down and sticking in the tops of his shoes.
6: No. I heard Damon Welch is different from other artists, George. They say he's very big and strong and muscular, like, who's that rugged, tall actor in the movies? You know, the one with the big arms and broad shoulders?
5: Marjorie Main.
6: No, Victor Mature.
5: Oh, well, don't be silly, Liz. Artists are all the same. They wear berets, live in attics, and smell of spiders.
8: Hello, George. Liz.
6: Oh, it's Corey. Come on up, Corey.
8: All right, dear. Bachelor deluxe, damsel of delight. The kind of man you'd like to marry your sister.
6: If you hated your sister.
5: How are you this morning, party boy?
8: No party last night, George, but did I meet a beautiful creature. She had a smile like Lana Turner, a voice like Dinah Shore, and she kissed like Colette Goddard.
6: What do you do, date her or buy tickets to her?
8: Don't speak lightly of this woman, Liz, for I think that at last, Corey Cartwright is in love.
5: You, Corey?
8: Yes, George, I feel that this is the real thing. I think I shall marry this girl.
6: Corey, that's wonderful. What's her name? Where does she live?
8: Darn, I knew I forgot something. Hey, Liz, I just noticed you're wearing an evening gown.
6: Yes, do you like it?
8: It's nice, but isn't this awfully late to be getting home?
6: Oh.
5: Liz is having her portrait painted, Corey. Some artist named Damon Welch is coming over this morning.
8: Damon Welch?
6: You've heard of him, Corey?
8: Heard of him? That's all Alice Sturm talks about since he sketched her. I hear he has big blue eyes, curly hair, muscles galore, a tan complexion, and stands about 12 feet tall.
5: Really now, Corey, 12 feet tall.
8: Maybe it is a slight exaggeration, but I understand that before he painted portraits, he used to paint rooftops. Without a ladder.
5: Well, anybody could do that if they had a long brush.
6: Or a short house.
5: Well, what do I care what he's like? Excuse me, I have to make a phone call.
6: Who are you calling us early, darling?
5: The time operator. My watch has been acting up again.
6: Well, maybe Corey has the right time.
8: No, I left my watch home on my other wrist.
9: At the tone, the time will be 9:42 and one quarter.
5: 9:42. Have to be getting down to the bank.
8: Right with you, George. I have a luncheon date with a girl who was a gorgeous blonde yesterday, and I'm anxious to find out what she is today.
6: Kiss me goodbye, George. Your kisses give me strength for the day.
8: When Corey Cartwright kisses them, they stay charged up for a month.
5: Bye, darling.
8: Bye-bye, Liz.
6: Bye.
8: Are you really going to the bank today, George, or are you just faking?
5: Huh? What are you talking about?
8: With that Damon Welch coming to your house today, I figured maybe you're going to sneak out and hide in the garage.
5: I'd forgotten all about it. Doesn't worry me in the least.
8: It would if you heard what Howie Sturm calls that artist.
5: Why, what is he calling?
8: A weasel with an easel.
5: Come on, get in the car, Corey.
8: Hey, don't start the motor yet, George. The artist just pulled up in your driveway. Maybe we can get a look at him.
5: Good. I'm still betting he has a rose between his teeth.
8: He's getting out of his car. Holy mackerel, George. He looks like the Empire State Building with a turtleneck sweater.
5: Oh, he's not so much. I bet he pads that sweater with cotton.
8: If he does, he must have the whole plantation and Uncle Tom's cabin under there. Look at those shoulders, George, and that chest.
5: Corey, it doesn't take much to have broad shoulders and a big chest. All you need are muscles. Let's go.
8: Did you see that thick neck, George? Those pretty blue eyes?
5: Well, so what? My neck isn't as thick, maybe, but I have a nice neck. And look at my Adam's apple, Corey. Oh, that guy didn't have anywhere near the Adam's apple I have.
8: Oh, if there's anything that'll keep a home together, it's a big Adam's apple.
5: And as far as his blue eyes are concerned, my eyes are blue, too. Look at my eyes, Corey. See the pretty blue?
8: Kind of hard to see the blue right now, George. Your face is so green.

0: All right, woman, face to the left. I cannot paint your portrait unless you cooperate.
1: Mr. Welch, I told you a dozen times my name is Elizabeth Cougar, not woman.
0: Very well, Mrs. Cougar. Now be quiet, woman.
1: Well, one consolation, at least you know what I am.
0: Your dress gives you away. I don't like your nose. I shall not paint it that way.
1: But I like my nose. It's a good nose. Don't change it. I've had it so long now, it seems like almost a part of me.
0: Be still, woman.
1: You're very rough, Mr. Welch.
0: Woman, you're looking at a man who's painted the forests of Oregon and at the same time worked as a lumberjack. Sawing, climbing, cutting, and chopping. One day, the man next to me was crushed by a falling redwood. I've seen many rough things. This is a man's world. That's why I'm rough.
1: Did it kill him, the man the tree fell on?
0: To coin a quaint old phrase, he was a real gone lumberjack.
1: You know, Mr. Welch, you and my husband have a lot in common. He lives a rugged life, too.
0: What does your husband do?
1: He's a banker.
0: Oh. Well, that is rugged.
1: It's plenty rugged. He goes to work every morning at 10 and doesn't get home until after 3.
0: Just what's rugged about that?
1: He has an uncomfortable office.
2: Liz? Liz, are you here?
1: Oh, you're home early, darling.
2: Hi, honey. How's the portrait coming? All finished, huh?
1: Oh, no. Damon will be back tomorrow.
2: Damon? You call him Damon?
1: Yes, now. He was terribly cold at first, but he warmed up.
2: How warm did he get?
1: Oh, George, I've just got to tell you all about him. You wouldn't believe that just an artist could have lived so much.
2: Too bad he lived so long.
1: What'd you say, dear?
2: I said too bad he had to run along.
1: You know, men certainly are misleading. Take Damon, for instance. There he is, an artist, but he's worked in the Oregon forest. And believe it or not, he's chopped down giant redwood trees.
2: Well, I cut down the tree in the yard, the one that made the lawn so unsightly.
1: That wasn't a tree, dear. That was a laundry pole.
2: Well, it was a tree once.
1: Did you notice Damon when you were leaving this morning? He came in right after you'd left with Corey.
2: Yes, I think I did. He was struggling to get his car door open. Didn't seem to have much strength. A tall, unhealthy-looking chap, as I recall. A padded sweater.
1: Damon? Oh, George, I don't think so. He's huge, with big muscles and a terrific tan.
2: Yes, Liz, but I'm sure that under that tan, there's a naturally pale face.
1: George, what are you looking for?
2: Oh, nothing. Oh, say, look at this. My old photograph album. Look here. This picture of me at the beach. You noticed the muscles?
1: Oh, yes. That was the day you and Jimmy Paterno and Howie Sturm and the whole gang made the human pyramid.
2: Yeah.
1: Takes a lot of strength to support all those men.
2: Yes, it does. Look at my muscles.
1: Oh, there you are, right on top.
2: Oh, it takes a lot of strength to stay on top. There was quite a breeze that day.
1: Here's the picture I like. You and me in a rowboat at Simmons Park. Look, your sleeves are rolled up. Say, your arms were pretty big.
2: Of course. Of course.
1: I can't remember why I was rowing.
2: Well, I was saving my strength for the potato race. Are you sure you love me, Liz?
1: Oh, silly. Of course I love you. Why shouldn't I love you? Kiss me.
2: Feel those strong arms around you?
1: Mm-hmm.
2: I'm plenty strong, Liz. Way back in kindergarten, I used to beat up all the little kids.
1: I'll just bet you still could. Kiss me again, sweetheart.
2: Liz, are you positive you love me? I'm the only one, nobody else?
1: Oh, don't talk such nonsense. Just hug me tighter. Make believe I'm a tube of toothpaste and pop my cap off.
2: Oh, that's swell. I feel great now.
1: Oh, George, you know, I was thinking today, you don't have any hobbies. I believe I know of an interesting one for you.
2: No hobbies? I have my bird collection. 6 starlings and a dicky bird. What did you have in mind?
1: Why don't you take up painting as a hobby?
2: Painting? Oh, Liz, I'm going to bed.
1: Going to bed. Don't you want your dinner?
2: I won't need any dinner. I'll just go upstairs, pull the covers over my head, and eat my heart out.

0: You are listening to My Favorite Husband, starring Lucille Ball with Richard Denning. This is the story of my favorite husband, George Cugat, and his favorite wife, Liz, who, like most married couples, alternate in making each other first happy and then miserable. Well, at the moment, Liz is in the middle of having her portrait painted by the handsome and virile artist, Damon Welch. This makes Liz quite happy, and George quite miserable. Now George thinks this is quite wrong, and chances are he's quite right. And so he's decided it's quite time he did something about it. It's the next morning. Quite.
1: George, darling, you aren't eating your breakfast.
2: Oh, I'm not very hungry, Liz. Didn't sleep last night. I'm going to stay home today.
1: Stay home? George, are you ill?
2: Yeah, that's it. I'm sick. Awfully sick.
1: What's wrong?
2: Oh, I don't know, Liz. Maybe it's painter's colic.
1: Painter's colic?
2: That is, the inside of my mouth feels like a brush.
1: I'd better call Dr. Buell.
2: What do I want with a doctor?
1: Well, you just said you were sick.
2: Oh, yeah. Call a doctor.
1: Oh, it's Damon. Katie!
3: I saw him coming, Mrs. Cugat. Oh, good morning, Mr. Wells.
4: Good morning, woman. Step aside and let genius enter.
2: I wish he'd slammed the door on his genius.
4: Good morning, woman.
1: Good morning, Damon. This is my husband, George.
2: You may just call me man.
1: George isn't feeling well, Damon. I'm going to call the doctor.
4: What's wrong with him? He looks well enough. Trouble with you, Cugat, is that soft, decadent living has finally caught up with you. You should get out of doors, do some exercises. Run the mile, do some chin-ups, push-ups, chop some wood, mow the lawn, pull some weights.
1: Soak that barge, lift that bale.
2: Oh. Please call the doctor now. I'm worn out.
5: All right, George. Let me have a look down your throat.
2: Certainly, Dr. Bill.
5: Dark down there. Don't swallow, George. This is my best flashlight. There's nothing wrong there. Exactly what seems to be the trouble, George?
2: Well, Doctor, it's... I feel kind of things. First, it starts, then it stops. Then it goes again, then it backs up, and then it twists completely around. What does it sound like to you?
5: A woman driver. Come on now, George, tell me what's wrong.
2: Well, Doctor, you see, Liz is having her portrait painted by some artist who has muscles so big they get up and walk around, and I just...
5: Oh, I believe I can diagnose your case now, George. Acute jealousy-itis.
2: Is that anything like borderline anemia?
5: Jealousy-itis is serious only if it isn't checked early. Fortunately, I believe I have with me the very thing you need to snap you out of it. Miss McCarthy, I just happen to have my nurse with me.
2: Nurse? I don't need a nurse.
6: Yes, doctor?
5: Marianne, this is Mr. Cugat, our newest patient.
2: I tell you, I don't need it.
6: Oh.
2: How do you do? Forgive me for not standing up in bed, but I only have on the pajama tops.
6: Ill enough to require a nurse, doctor?
5: Well, he said he wasn't. What about it, John?
2: Oh, I ain't long for this world.
4: Sit still, woman. I cannot paint your portrait unless you relax. I don't make moving pictures, you know.
1: Well, when are you going to paint in my hair? You still have me bald-headed. I don't like myself bald-headed. I look like my mother was frightened by Guy Kibbe.
4: I'll paint in your hair when I see fit, woman, and not a second sooner. Until that time, you'll remain an egghead and like it.
1: Damon, do you ever smile?
4: I laugh sometimes. My sense of humor is a bit unusual, however, not on the beaten path.
1: Well, what's funny to you?
4: Well, I laughed heartily when my friend Chadwick fell from the roof of the school in Paris.
1: Did Chadwick see the humor in it?
4: Oh, he screamed. Yes, I'll never forget it. Fractured half the bones in his body.
1: Yes, he must have been all broken up.
2: Miss McCarthy, did you hear that? My wife and the painter were laughing down there in the study. What could they have been laughing at?
6: You have a steamboat in the house, Mr. Cougar.
2: Steamboat? Well, of course not.
6: Well, then they couldn't be laughing at Fulton.
2: Oh, I'm serious, Miss McCarthy. I don't like them to be laughing. I'm going downstairs. Hello?
1: Hello, darling. What are you doing out of bed?
2: I heard some laughing. What was all the laughing about?
1: Oh, Damon was telling jokes.
2: Oh, how nice. Mind if I stay a while?
4: I know one person who objects. I cannot paint with an audience.
2: What a horrible painting.
1: George.
4: No, let him criticize. All genius must be criticized. But I still do not want him around. Out. Take your linted bathrobe with you.
2: Well, as long as you're busy, I'll go back upstairs.
1: Goodbye, darling.
2: Well, goodbye.
4: Yes, goodbye. Nice trip. Be sure and write us.
1: Oh, Damon, you know something? I think my husband came downstairs because he's jealous.
4: Jealous? Jealousy is stupidity. Yeah. Yes, I guess he could be jealous.
1: Well, I'm glad he's jealous. Oh, it makes me feel that I'm wanted.
4: You are. I want you to sit still. You never get jealous of Mr. Cougat, do you? I mean, the fact that he's upstairs right now with that attractive nurse. That doesn't faze you in the least.
1: Of course not. Good old faithful George. What was that?
4: What?
1: Damon, that was George and that nurse.
4: Oh, so? You aren't worried about good old faithful George, are you?
1: Certainly not. I'll be right back.
4: Where are you going?
1: I got to see a man about a nurse. Hello. May I come in?
6: Yes, Mrs. Cougat, but you mustn't stay long.
1: I have a naughty boy on my hands, and I don't want him to get excited. That's why I came up. How are you, George?
2: Oh, it's awful. I just had a relapse. I accidentally plugged my electric heating pad into the radio, and H.V. Kaltenborn got in bed with me.
1: He's delirious.
6: Yes. You better go, Mrs. Cougat.
1: Yes, I'll, Goodbye, George. Miss McCarthy, wouldn't you like to come downstairs and boil a few thermometers or something?
6: I'll be right here with Mr. Cougat.
1: Well, bye, George.
6: He's gone now, Mr. Cougat. Why were you playing sick?
2: Because I wanted sympathy. Lots of sympathy. You know something, McCarthy? I think Liz came up only because she was jealous. She must have heard us laughing. You know what that means?
6: My capacity of a registered nurse, I'd say she has clean ears.
2: It means she loves me and worries about me. She's jealous.
6: Then you need have no further worry over the painter.
2: None whatever. He'll be laughing again soon, but I won't worry about it. I wonder why they aren't laughing. McCarthy, they're not laughing.
6: Doesn't that please you, Mr. Cougar?
2: No, they should be laughing.
6: Where do you think you're going?
2: I'm going down there and find out why there's a darn quiet. Where is he? I'll break him in half.
1: He's gone, George.
2: Gone? He's not here anymore?
1: I had to get rid of him, darling.
2: Why did you have to get rid of him?
1: Because I knew that if he left, you'd stop playing sick, and then Miss McCarthy could get the heck out of here.
2: Oh. Were you a little jealous of Miss McCarthy?
1: Of course not, but I know you were jealous of Damon.
2: That's ridiculous.
1: George.
2: Yes, Liz.
1: Who do we think we're kidding?

0: So he left, huh, George?
1: Yes, Corey. He left.
2: And George was really very nice to him.
0: How lucky you were, George. Suppose, instead of going quietly, the man with the big muscles had gotten tough with you.
1: Oh, Corey, you're just trying to stir me up.
0: No, seriously. What would you have done if the painter had wanted to fight? Oh, I'm sorry, George. I shouldn't embarrass you this way in front of Liz.
2: If Damon had wanted to fight, George would have fought, wouldn't you, darling? Wouldn't you, George?
3: Why, certainly. If I had his phone number, I'd call him up right now and tell him a thing or two.
2: Oh, I have his phone number, dear. Here.
3: Oh, well, thanks.
0: When Damon answers the phone, I'll catch you, George.
3: Hello, Damon. This is George Cougar. I've changed my mind about being nice to you. If you want to fight, just come over here whenever you feel like getting knocked for a loop. You got anything to say to that?
4: At the tone, the time will be 9:27 1/4.
0: Well.
2: George Cougar, kiss me. Kiss me this very instant.
3: Why right now?
2: Because you've got your dander up, and you're just dandy with your dander up.

0: Here's a friendly suggestion that may mean a lot to your own happiness. Why don't you call your family together one evening soon and say, is there anything else any of us can do in cooperation with others for the good of our community? You may find that somebody will come forward with the news of a community project that you haven't heard of. Maybe it has to do with Scouts or 4-H clubs or Red Cross. Well, there'll be an opportunity for service, something you'll like to grab hold of. For you know that what you're doing is more than helping make your life and your families and your neighbors better. By positive action toward improving the place where you live, you help preserve something we prize highly. That's freedom. You show that you agree with the statement that freedom is everybody's job.
1: George, are you asleep?
2: No, darling. I'm not asleep.
1: Do you love me, baby?
2: Yes, I love you.
1: How much?
2: Lots.
1: Well, in terms of pounds, how much do you love me? 3 pounds, 6 pounds, 7 pounds?
2: 12 tons.
1: Oh, I love you 100 tons.
2: Now, you have a bigger truck.
1: George, no matter what happens, will you still love me? Even when I'm old?
2: I'll still love you when you're old.
1: Will you take me out?
2: Yes, dear. I'll wheel you around the block every day.
1: George, something strange happened to Katie tonight.
2: Really? What was that?
1: Well, tonight around 9:27, Katie picked up the phone extension in the kitchen and heard a man shouting at the time operator, "Good night, George!"

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1: 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Here is the adventurous story of the early West, the tamed and the untamed. From the Pecos to Powder River, Dodge City to Poker Flat, these are the towns they fought to live in and lived to fight for. 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Frontier!

0: Howdy. I'm Chad Remington, a Cowtown lawyer, I guess you'd call me, although a lot of the folks in Dos Rios, where I come from, look at me with respect and address me as counselor. Of course, Dos Rios is just a sprawling, boisterous frontier town buried away just down below the Continental Divide, but, well, things do happen in our neck of the woods which not alone make exciting telling, but make exciting living. For instance, not too long ago, something happened in a hotel room of a metropolitan city which affected me. Affected me? It darn near killed me. It seems that the hotel room was being occupied by the Right Honorable Quade Dunstan, perhaps the most influential of all our state senators. With a bottle and some glasses handy, the senator was entertaining a so-called constituent, a rancher by the name of King Carson, who runs some 6,000 head of cattle not too far from Dos Rios, in an isolated and lawless area we call the Seminole Strip. Like a lot of political constituents, King Carson had an axe to grind.
1: Senator, I certainly don't mean to threaten you, but if the Seminole Strip is taken into the state as a duly constituted county, you're going to have to look elsewhere for campaign funds next year.
2: Here, let me light that cigar for you, King. There you are. Now, let's look at this thing sensibly.
1: That's what I thought I was doing. Don't you see the way it stands now, with no duly constituted law in this strip? The man with the most influence not only runs, but practically owns the entire territory?
2: And since King Carson employs close to 100 punchers at his various establishments, King Carson is the most influential man in the Seminole Strip today.
1: Yeah, that's just about the size of it. And I'm not aiming on seeing it changed by having you boys vote favorably on the petition to take the strip in as part of the state.
2: King, I realize what it would mean if the petition was passed, state militia brought in and all that. But on the other hand, the Seminole Strip is wealthy and would mean a great deal in taxes to the state.
1: Taxes? Who cares about taxes? I pay for what I want, and I want that bill defeated.
2: Well, I certainly can't defeat it single-handed. However, with a little cooperation from you, we might accomplish our ends to the satisfaction of everyone.
1: Huh? What do you mean, cooperation from me?
2: I figure I can create suspicion in the minds of my fellow senators about the advisability of taking in the strip as a county of the state. Suspicion based on the unbridled lawlessness down there. And then the committee would come down to Seminole for a personal inspection. Unbridled lawlessness is the part in which you cooperate.
1: You mean stir up so much trouble in Seminole that they wouldn't want it in the state as a gift?
2: Precisely, Mr. Carson. Precisely. Can I depend on you to blast the strip wide open with gunplay and everything else which will reflect on its citizenry?
1: Senator, not only can you count on me, but when you bring that committee down to inspect Seminole, they'll hear so much shooting, it'll sound like the Battle of Bull Run.
0: Well, if you'd like to know what that little conversation had to do with Chad Remington, I can only say it came about because of a quite normal cause. A girl. Now, I guess I better make that the girl. Because although Libby is Judge Fillmore's daughter today, I'm kind of looking forward to the time when her name will be Libby Remington. Libby got into this by going down to Seminole to spend a week or two with her mother's brother, Uncle Ruth Tomlinson. And not 2 days after, I received a telegram saying that if it was at all possible, Libby would like me to come down at once. Business. Well, I got hold of Cherokee O'Bannon, former medicine man and now owner of the Dos Rios livery stable. And on the promise of a good time in Seminole, Cherokee not only loaned me a horse, but rode along with me. Just what the business was Libby referred to in her telegram, we found out hardly had we crossed the state boundary into the Seminole Strip.
3: Chad, now that we're here in Seminole, I don't want you to forget your promise to me. I'm looking forward with great anticipation to, shall I say, a merry old time while over here.
0: Oh, Mr. O'Bannon, I want to remind you that my word is as good as my bond.
3: Ah, yes, bond. What a beautiful word that is. Bond. Bottled in bond. precisely what I have in mind.
0: Now, you listen to me. You've already had 5 swigs out of that bottle of so-called genuine Cherokee Indian rattlesnake oil, and as far as I...
3: Marinated milch mackerel, Chad. Did you see that?
0: I sure did. That feed barn blew up practically in front of our eyes.
3: Now, who'd want to blow up a feed barn?
0: Don't ask me, but I got a feeling this is no place for us to loiter. We better knock on these horses and get over to Rufe Tomlinson's ranch.
3: Rufe, I don't mean to doubt the veracity of a man like you, but what you're saying is totally unbelievable.
4: Well, I don't blame you for not believing it, Cherokee, but every word of what Uncle Rufe has told you and Chad is the absolute truth. Gospel.
0: I'm sure it is, Libby, but it just doesn't make sense. Suddenly, with no reason, trouble should hit Seminole like a tidal wave. Shootings, killings, fires.
5: Shucks, if we could make head or tail out of it, I wouldn't have let my niece go sending that telegram.
0: Yeah.
5: Just like that feed barn you saw blown up. That makes sense?
0: Yeah, it makes a little sense if you're as bat-brained as I am.
4: Now, Chad, honestly, this is no time for joking.
0: Now, Libby, you know you've both been a little too close to the picture to get an honest perspective on it, but hasn't it ever occurred to you that just perhaps someone is stirring up all this lawlessness because there's a petition up at the Capitol now to take Seminole in as a county?
4: But why, Chad? Just tell me why someone would want to keep the Seminole Strip out of the state. What would they have to gain?
5: Well, might have a lot to gain at that, Libby. Right now, this here strip is sort of a governmental orphan. No real law down here.
0: And if the strip isn't voted into the state, there may never be any law down here, except gun law. Tell me, Rufe, how do the ranchers and other folks in Seminole feel about this crime wave?
5: Our men I've talked to are so blame upset they're ready to grab every gun and rifle they can lay a hand to. Just start blasting.
0: Uh-huh. Once they start doing that, Rufe, you're going to be in the middle of the darndest range war you ever saw.
3: Yes, sirree, Bob. If you start shooting each other, I'll bet you one whole case of my rattlesnake oil to a gopher hole. Those senators and politicians won't ever give you a county charter.
4: Oh, Chad, that would be terrible. Well, what do you think Uncle Rufe and the rest should do? How can they fight back against someone they don't even know?
0: Libby, I'll tell you. The first thing is to get the decent citizens of Seminole together and talk sense into them. Make them realize they're only hurting themselves if they fly off the handle and try to fight back right now.
5: But gosh almighty, Chad, how are you going to talk to a lot of wild men? Then they got plenty of cause for being wild and acting like sensible human beings.
0: I'm not guaranteeing anything, mind you, but if you can round up 20 or 30 men you can depend on and get them to attend a meeting, I'll promise you this much. I'll make the darndest speech any lawyer has since the defense of Benedict Arnold. Rufe Tomlinson did just what I asked him. The next morning, shortly before noon, 27 angry-faced ranchers filed into the little town hall to listen to me. I guess I wouldn't make too good a criminal lawyer, because all of my impassioned speechifying left them pretty cold. Until a tall, swarthy man got up in the audience and started down toward the platform where I was standing.
1: Now, just a minute, men, just a minute. I think Mr. Remington's right. He's absolutely right.
0: Well, thanks. I'm glad to find somebody who thinks I'm not all wrong. Come on up here.
1: Hey, sure thing.
0: Yeah.
1: By the way, Remington, I'm King Carson, cattle broker here. I own the Frying Pan Ranch and 2 or 3 smaller spreads. So, you see, I've got a real interest in what you're talking about.
0: Well, fine, Mr. Carson. And now, would you mind telling your neighbors just why you think they should leave their guns alone until such time as the state's voted favorably on your petition?
1: Well, all right, Remington. Although I'm not certain that making speeches is going to change the minds of this crowd.
0: Well, sir, they say they can't rule you off the track for...
4: Chad, look out! There's a man outside the window! Chad!
6: Chad, you all right?
0: Yeah, I'm all right, Rufe. But come on, all of you. Let's get outside after that bushwhacker.
3: Which way did that varmint go, Chad? Did you see?
1: I saw him. Hit his horse and ducked into that alley the other side of the hotel. Come on, man.
5: Carson, seen you, boys. Grab your horses. Let's get after him.
7: Oh, yeah,

0: Chad, we're running these horses to death. Getting no place.
1: Well, Carson said he saw the man head this way.
2: I certainly thought I did.
3: Rein up, boys, hold it.
4: Hold, hold, hold.
0: Well, I'll be blamed. What do you make of this, Chad?
5: What could anyone make of it? Someone took a shot at me at the meeting and somehow got away.
2: Kind of makes fools out of us, too, doesn't it, Remington? Hmm? After shooting off our mouths, telling the boys not to fly off the handle and start squeezing trigger, we do that very thing ourselves.
5: Well, Carson, now that I've been singled out as a target, I'm starting to feel the way the other men do.
0: What do you mean, singled out?
5: I mean, look here. Here on the side of my neck.
0: Chad, your neck's all bloody.
5: That's right. 1/16 of an inch closer, and those two slugs would have stopped my speech-making permanently. Well, I got an idea there's someone who doesn't want any speech-making here in this strip. But when I find the man, I've got a few oratorical gestures left I'm going to use on him. 10 raw-boned knuckles swung freely to punch home the points I'm going to make. And I don't mean in speeches.
6: We'll return to the exciting second act of our Frontier Town adventure in just about 1 minute.

0: And now, Frontier Town.
1: I imagine if a bullet creased your neck that you'd feel a little bit personal about it, too. I did. And I'll freely admit it made me not only more interested, but more than a little bitter. It seemed apparent my first guess was right. And moreover, that someone who knew about my guess could breathe easier if I left the Seminole Strip in a long pine box. Well, after our wild goose chase, Cherokee and I went back to Rufe Tomlinson's ranch and sat around with Rufe and Libby trying to fit this jigsaw together.
2: Chad, I know how you feel, having been shot at.
3: Nearly killed, that's what he was. Nearly killed.
2: And I hope you won't jump down my throat for what I'm about to say.
1: Jump down your throat, Libby? Not until I have the legal right.
3: Well, what are you aiming to say, Libby?
2: Just this. Has it occurred to any of you that the only man at the entire meeting who claims he saw which way that gun toter went was King Carson?
3: Well, I don't know what you're driving at. King saw him ride into the alley.
2: King said he saw him ride into the alley.
1: Libby, now I know why I feel like I do about you. I think you hit the nail right on the thumb. King Carson, why not? A man who owns as much land as he does certainly could stand to gain by having the state reject Seminole as a county.
4: You're right, he'd really be a king. The king of the whole Seminole domain.
3: Well, supposing you three are right, and I ain't saying you are, how are you ever going to find out?
1: I don't know for sure, Rufe, but I think if Cherokee and I rode over and paid a call on his lordship, King Carson, at his office, my legal training might give me a few questions to ask him that'd prove just a little embarrassing. Come on, Cherokee. You and I are riding.
3: Why, doggone it, King. Don't go bawling me out. I done exactly what you told me to do.
5: Oh, sure, Toby. You did exactly what I told you to do. The only thing you didn't do was to put one of those two slugs through that rattle-brained lawyer's thick skull. If I hadn't led that posse on through the alley, you'd be dangling from a tree right now.
3: Yeah, you're so smart. Maybe you better do everything yourself.
5: There's one thing I will do myself, Toby, if you don't stop talking back.
3: King, you got no business slapping me.
5: I'm not going to slap you again, because I don't go around slapping corpses. And if you don't get that Chad Remington once and for all before today is over, a corpse is exactly what you're going... What are you staring at?
3: King, quick. Huh? See who just rode up here? It's Remington, that partner of his.
5: Well, that simplifies everything, doesn't it?
3: Simplifies?
5: Yeah. Since I can't trust you to take care of Remington, this gives me a chance to do it for you. Now, you stay here and stall him. I'm going out the side door and slip around to the rear window. All you have to do is to get him with his back to that window. But you'd better not slip up on that. That's all I've got to say.
3: You black-hearted bag of wind. I got a good notion.
1: I'll be right back, Cherokee. This won't take a minute. Oh, howdy, you. King Carson around?
3: Why, King be right back. Right back. Just make yourself comfortable. Take that chair over there by the window.
1: Thanks. Don't mind if I do stretch my leg a little. Good grief. Shot twice through his back.
6: You sneaking bushwhacker!
1: Out of sight already. Every time I turn my back, someone else is...
5: Here. What's going on in my... What? Toby. Kill.
1: Well, now, look here, Carson. Don't look at me like that. I had nothing to do with it. I was just standing here...
5: Oh, you
1: here.
5: Didn't, eh? And what are you doing just putting your gun back in your holster?
1: Good grief. Can't you see the glass in that side window's broken? Someone shot through there.
5: What does that prove? Nothing. And if you think we're going to stand by here and let you get away with a cold-blooded murder, my friend, you've made the biggest mistake of your life.
3: Come on, you. We're taking you out to the nearest cottonwood and end your speech-making with a rope. Have you men all been smoking local weed? What do you mean?
4: If Remington shot somebody, then some bullets ought to be missing out of his gun. If he's still got six bullets in it, then he isn't the man you're looking for.
5: Oh, yeah, that's right.
1: Now, just a minute, Cherokee. I appreciate what you're trying to do. As for those shots, I...
4: No use wasting your breath arguing, Chad. Just hand over your gun. Here, I'll get it.
5: This is utterly ridiculous. We heard the shots and came in
3: now
5: here and found...
3: Now, there's no use squawking, King.
5: But he...
3: If these slugs are in Remington's gun, he couldn't have done the killing.
4: Blame right. Now, here's his gun. Look for yourself.
3: Thanks. Well, I'll be hanged. There isn't one chamber empty.
1: What?
3: No, sir, not one. I'm mighty glad you spoke up, fella. We might have hung the wrong man. I'm plumb sorry.
1: You're plumb sorry. Oh, friend, this is one of the happiest moments of my life. Of course, I'm sorry to disappoint Mr. Carson, because now he'll have to find someone else to charge with this particular murder.

0: Oh, Cherokee, you're wonderful.
1: You're telling me, Libby? Why, before I got my medicine wagon, I worked the Chautauqua route with the shell game. Here it is. Now it's not there. Which shell is it under? Best man in the business, if I say so myself. Yes, indeed.
2: You must have been the best man, Cherokee. Although I don't see how, with everybody looking at you, you still managed to palm my gun, which had two shells shot out of it, and give them the Colt out of the dead man's holster.
3: Neither do I.
1: Well, since it's not considered ethical to give away any professional tricks of prestidigitation, I'll have to refuse to answer. Oh. But I'm mighty glad that for once I was able to help Chad instead of Chad always helping me. By the way, wouldn't you say it calls for a little libation about this time, Chad?
2: Oh, Bannon, you can drink your fool head off.
1: Well, thank you.
2: Just as soon as we've gotten the goods on King Carson and turned him over to the nearest marshal.
1: I knew there'd be some string attached to that.
0: Talking about getting the goods is a lot different from actually getting the goods, Chad.
3: I'll say amen to that, Libby.

0: Of our amens for Carson's funeral, if we're good and lucky. But we'll have to be lucky to pin anything on him.
1: We will?
0: Yeah, he's smart. Slick as a jackrabbit in an oil well. Look at what he framed on me.
2: What's that?
0: Well, the way I figure it, the man he killed was a man who worked for him that he wanted to get rid of.
3: So?
0: So he killed him figuring the mob had killed me, thereby getting rid of both of us and keeping his own hands clean.
3: And again I say so.
0: So, my dear Miss Persistence, I think that since King Carson considers himself an expert at murder, what we've got to do is plan another one for him. Just pray that we're lucky enough to stop him before it's too late. I didn't mean to sound enigmatic, but there wasn't much more I could tell him at the time. I was still a little shaken up from having escaped hanging, thanks to Cherokee's quick wit and even more nimble fingers. But most of all, I didn't have anything definite worked out. And then when I heard the next day that Senator Quade Dunstan and his committee had arrived from the state capitol and that the senator was putting up at King Carson's place, everything soon seemed to fit together.
4: Of course, Senator, I can't say things worked out 100%. But I think there's been enough trouble around Seminole for your committee to refuse action on the petition to take it in as a county.
5: Of course. I certainly wish you'd gotten rid of that Chad Remington instead of bungling that up.
4: Yes, well, oh, that's funny. Someone coming here at this time of night. Excuse me, Senator. I'll open the door.
6: Evening, King. Mind if I come in?
4: Why, I'm busy at the moment, Rufe. Won't tomorrow do?
6: No, I'm afraid this is one thing that won't wait.
4: Senator, this is Rufe Tomlinson, a neighbor of mine.
5: Oh, how do you do, Mr. Tomlinson?
6: Please know you, Senator. I'm sorry I had to come in like this, but I'd like to talk to Mr. Carson alone.
4: Well, what about, Rufe?
6: Well, I happen to know who shot Toby at your place the other day.
5: What?
4: Oh, really? Well, how interesting. The senator's here to find out just who it is who's been stirring up all the trouble. So he'll be just as interested as I am in finding out what you know.
6: Now, wait a minute, King. You sure you want me to tell what I saw?
4: Why, certainly. We've got to bring that kind of a sneaking buzzard to justice. You know the man's name?
6: Well,
4: then, maybe you can describe it, huh? Would you say he was about my build?
6: Yes, I would.
5: And would you say he looked anything like Mr. Carson?
6: Yeah, I'd say that, too. You see, I was just turning the corner when I saw the whole thing happen.
4: Well, Senator?
5: King, I'm afraid this gentleman is a little too frank to be trusted for too long.
4: That's what I was thinking, too. What did you come here for, Tomlinson? Think you could blackmail me?
6: Why, you smooth-talking vulture. You're the one that's been trying to blow the Seminole Strip to bits.
4: You're absolutely right, Senator. He's not a man to be trusted at all. I'm sorry to have to do this to you, Rufe, but our game has gone a little too far to allow you to break it up.
5: Carson, for heaven's sake, stop wasting time. Squeeze that trigger and get it over with.
4: Hey, who's that?
7: Drop that gun, Carson. Oh, no, drop it!
6: Beautiful shooting, Chad. Blasted that gun right out of his hand.
7: All right, open the front door, Rufe. Let Cherokee in. I'm saving my strength and coming in through this window.
6: You're darn right, Chad. And, Senator, you better sit right where you are.
5: Why, you...
8: Yeah. Well, we sure got him dead to... Chad! Carson, he's got another...
7: A sleeve gun, huh? Well, Carson...
8: Senator, my gun is on the floor.
7: Grab him, Cherokee.
8: Why, you lily-livered, penny-pinching politician, you... Why, you...
6: Great jumping G-horse, Chad. You doubled Carson up like a jackknife.
8: All right, you. Stand still.
5: Get your hands off of me and keep them off.
0: Why, sure, Senator. We'll be pleased to get our hands off you. But not before a federal marshal gets his hands on you. The three of us heard more than enough out of you and Carson to guarantee the next soapbox you'll campaign from will be in the laundry of the federal penitentiary.

0: was really a celebration for them, finally getting the county charter.
1: You're right about them, Libby, but I'm afraid that isn't what's on Cherokee's mind. He's all in a lather about not being able to participate in the celebration, the libation part of the celebration.
0: Well, after he's practically saved your life by that sleight of hand he performed changing guns, I think he's entitled to a reward.
2: Now you're talking. Yes, indeed you are.
1: Well, I fully intend to see that Cherokee gets a reward, his just reward.
2: That sounds more like it.
1: You know what your just reward is? Having found out what a great magician you are, hereafter, I'm just going to give you an empty glass so you can say hocus pocus over it and produce your own libation.
2: Why, of all the nefarious schemes...
1: Libby, come on. We'll never get back to Dos Rios if we listen to Cherokee singing How Dry I Am. And with the election of a new senator coming up, I want to get home for the vote.
0: All right, girl. Let's get stepping.
2: Hey, I can't ride that fast. I've got a bottle in my hip pocket.
1: Don't worry about that, Cherokee. If that bottle breaks, the drinks will be on the horse.
0: Oh.

0: 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I'll bet both of you, the good citizens of Seminole, will keep the tocsin ringing until well past midnight.
1: I'm sure they will.

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Music written and played by Ivan Dittmar. Be sure to be with us again same time next week for another fine action-adventure story with your favorite young Western star, Tex Chandler. This is Bill Forman telling you that Frontier Town came to you from Hollywood.

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This is Ralph Richardson. Our play today is written by a very old friend of mine from the theatre, with whom I've been associated on a number of occasions, J.B. Priestley. Unlike many of our subjects, this was originally written for the stage and not as a short story. Mr. Priestley describes it as a one-act comedy in the Viennese style. Now, I myself will play the part of Max Talley. Here, then, is J.B. Priestley's comedy, Private Rooms.

0: This is Max talking to you, my friend. Old Max Talley. Perhaps you will remember the name. I would permit myself to be surprised if you did not. In Vienna, Imperial Vienna, in a world that is now only a nostalgic vision, but of which we shall ever carry the remembrance of the music of Johann Strauss in perpetual waltz time, and the waters of the Danube shine in perennial blue, there in that Vienna, I had my career in the theater, and in which career I was almost invariably successful. That, you must admit. In romantic Vienna, I also had my share of romance, in which I was not quite invariably successful. That, I must admit. Now I am still vain enough to think that you will remember sufficient of my success for me to be able to tell you of one adventure which was perhaps more singular than successful. One night, I was taking supper with a beautiful young ballet dancer. In fact, the supper had been eaten, the champagne poured, and there we are, alone, in a private supper room of a celebrated Viennese restaurant. Yes? Come in.
1: Is there anything more you'll be requiring, sir?
0: A little more champagne, my dear.
2: No, thank you.
0: No, nothing.
1: Thank you, sir. The supper was satisfactory?
0: Yes, on the whole.
2: Oh, it was wonderful.
0: Ah, but you can tell your maître d'hôtel that I still think the steak Chateaubriand is better at the Bristol.
1: Yes.
0: Oh, yes, there is something, however, we'll go into that another time. No, nothing more now.
1: Thank you, sir. Then you won't be disturbed again, sir.
0: Aha. Uh-huh. You can imagine the scene. The discreet lighting in the plush-filled rooms, the overpowering air of intimacy, the inevitable settee. Oddly enough, the room next door is virtually the same, apart from its occupants.
3: Yes? Come in.
1: Is there anything you'll be requiring, madam?
3: No, I don't think there's anything else we want. You can leave us now.
1: Thank you, madam. And supper was satisfactory?
3: Most of it, yes, yes. But I didn't ask for orange salad with a duck. You really ought to know by this time that I prefer prunes. Please remember next time.
1: Thank you, madam. You won't be disturbed again, madam.
3: Thank you. Don't you agree about the duck?
4: If you say so, yes. But I hardly knew what I was eating.
3: Oh, that's absurd. Now, why should I take the trouble to order a delicious supper for you if you don't appreciate it, ungrateful boy? Aren't you ashamed of yourself?
4: No, dear Julia, I'm not. A poet doesn't think of the menu when he's supping with a goddess.
3: You're very sweet.
0: Once again, the discreet lighting, the intimacy, and the settee. Only there, the initiative seems to be coming from the woman, a very well-known Viennese actress, as it happens. But back to my own affairs. Aha, my own affairs.
2: I can still hardly believe it.
0: Believe what, my dear child?
2: Well, I'm actually sitting here with you. You! And this is a private room in our most famous restaurant, which all the girls are dying to visit. But I've had such a wonderful supper, alone with you. You can't imagine it. It's like a dream.
0: The restaurant, the supper, or the man?
2: I suppose, in a way, I can't separate them.
0: Yes, I wish you could. After all, any fool with a little money could bring you here and give you supper.
2: Oh, no, that wouldn't be the same at all. Being here with you.
0: Oh, that's what I'd hoped, my dear.
2: You see, I think it's through you that I fell in love with the theatre. The first time I was ever allowed to go, for my parents were very strict, was to see you. We lived at Brint's, you know. You must remember coming to Brint's.
0: Oh, yes, Brint's, yes. Very, very fine market hall there, isn't there?
2: Oh, no, there's nothing special about the market hall. It's the cathedral, which has a very, very tall spire, Why, it's famous. Oh, you must remember.
0: Oh, yes, yes, of course. So stupid of me. Yes, of course, Prince. So you first saw me there, did you? What was I playing? The Mad Emperor?
2: Yes. Yes, the poor Mad Emperor. Oh, of course, it was ages ago.
0: Ages ago, but it couldn't have been, my dear. I went out on that tour playing the Emperor in all sorts of dreadful places. It was only 6 or 7 years ago.
2: It seems ages ago. I was at school.
0: Uh-huh. Of course. Oh, of course. Ages ago.

0: my dear Dorian, your work. Oh, yes, it is good. Your last play has some distinct possibilities, but it is you yourself who interest me, just as I hope it's I, Julia, and not merely myself as the leading lady of the comedy theater, who interest you.
1: Well, of course. Well, I don't really see the difference, especially in your case.
0: Dear boy, that's absurd. I'm a woman, not merely a performer.
1: Yes, but on the stage you show us your charm, your wit, your intelligence, your depth of feeling, your beauty. They're all there for us to admire, to worship.
0: Well, so is the scenery. But I have a private life. I have a heart. What happens in the theatre is important, of course. But what happens outside the theatre is still more important. I may feel lonely, sad. I may need a devoted friend. So I say, let us talk about each other, not about our work.
1: But why did you say that my last play has some distinct possibilities? Huh?
0: Play. Now, let me tell you something. This morning, I read a play. At lunch, I discussed a play with my agent. This afternoon, I rehearsed a play. And this evening, you may remember, I acted a play. And now, after supper, you're surprised because I don't want to talk about yet another play.
1: But I thought that was why you invited me.
0: No,
1: here.
0: It wasn't.
1: Oh?
0: No. I talk business during the day. Not in private rooms at night.
1: I see.
0: Oh, no, stop pulling that face. Perhaps I invited you here because your eyelashes curl and your nose is so intriguing and absurd. But what does it matter? Here you are, in a discreet private room with Julia herself. And all you do is to pull a long face because I won't tell you what's wrong with your second act.
1: Oh, no, I assure you, I realize the honor you're doing
0: me. No, come. Show you forgive my stupid teasing. Kiss me.
1: Huh?
0: You're shy, aren't you, Florian?
1: Well,
0: Now, you must tell me all about yourself so that you won't feel shy anymore. Yes, tell me where you were born, where you went to school, everything. Come along.
1: Well, I was born and grew up in a very dull little provincial town called Brintz.
0: Oh, I know Brintz.
1: Do you?
0: Yes. I played in that drafty old theatre there and nearly got pneumonia. When was I there last now? Oh, it must have been years ago. So I think we were playing The Lady.
2: So there you are, my dear. The question not of technique, as it is when you're young and uncertain, but of mood. Not the mood of the moment, something that a kiss or a drink might cure, but the longer, deeper moods that reflect what is happening in the dark recesses of one's personality.
3: Oh, how wonderfully you talk. I think I could listen to you forever.
2: Yes, I do those speeches very well, of course. Long trading experience must count for something. But you know the thoughts, even the actual words, they're not mine. Most of that speech about the dark feelings came from some play or other. I forget which one. I owe it to some wretched author, some detestable fellow with a bad haircut, round shoulders and spectacles.
3: Oh, but many authors, poets, are young and handsome.
2: I doubt it. Aha, but then perhaps you know one.
3: No, not at all. I was thinking of Lord Byron.
2: Oh, well, then I'll forgive you. But you should be thinking about me, here at your side.
3: Oh, but I am. You say so many wonderful things.
2: Oh, my dear. You're so young, so fresh, so innocent, so beautiful, that when I listen to you, I want to take you in my arms.
3: No, you mustn't.
2: Go on, say it. Max.
3: Max.
2: What, do you find it so difficult to pronounce? Is it a name you dislike?
3: I suppose it seems strange because you're so much... Because I have so much respect for you.
2: Respect?
3: But it must be late. I think I ought to be going now.
2: No, that'll never do. You know, you told me this morning that it didn't matter how late you returned to your lodgings, that you often sat up long after supper with the other girls. Now you say you must go because it might be late. Seems to me that you want to go because I've offended you. What you really want me to do is to keep away from you. Talk, but don't touch. Very well, then. As you wish. Mm-hmm. Well, now I seem to see tears in your eyes.
3: It's because I feel you've changed. You don't really like me now.
2: Oh, nonsense, of course I do. Aren't I trying to please you? You must make up your mind, my dear. If I like you too much, you want to go home. If you feel I don't like you enough, your eyes fill with tears. You must admit, you make it very difficult for a man

0: It's because you haven't lived. How can you write if you haven't lived? Tell me that. Don't just sit there looking sulky.
1: I'm sorry, but...
0: You know very well what I mean when I say you haven't lived. A little provincial town, miles from anywhere, dreary little affairs with chambermaids and governesses.
1: I've never had an affair with either a chambermaid or a governess.
0: Oh, very well, then. You think you're in love with some bouncing provincial music teacher or a soulful milliner's apprentice.
1: Wrong again, dear Julia, quite wrong.
0: So, I am your dear Julia, am I?
1: Do you object?
0: Of course not. Otherwise, you wouldn't be here. Now, I'm very fond of you. Surely you realize that. But when I say that you haven't lived, I mean you haven't known the heights and depths of love, all the subtleties and ecstasies of a wonderful personal relationship with a woman who is both an artist and a figure in the great world, the world you could know through her.
1: But surely... Now take my last play.
0: Oh, my dear, well, we're taking your last play all night. Now, let's talk about something more amusing.
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3: 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And last but not least in your Thursday evening lineup, there's a visit to 79 Wistful Vista to meet Fibber McGee and Molly. Adventure, music, laughs. 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
4: Ah, those passionate romantic evenings in old Vienna. The understanding, the intimacies, the full communion of passionate soul with soul. The glances that meant so much, the touch of a hand that denied so little. The ardors that would not be restrained, the sympathies and the sweet surrenders. Well, in fact, I wasn't doing very well myself.
5: I think I can explain.
4: Very well, then. Explain.
5: It's perfectly true. I like you. I like you very much. And I've admired you, everything you've done, for years and years.
4: But it stopped 10 minutes ago.
5: There's something in me that doesn't care how much I admire you, how grateful I am, how proud I am that I'm here with you, but it simply won't let me touch you. I can't help it. I'm sorry. I tried to show you so that you wouldn't try and be angry.
4: Yes.
5: You see,
4: yes.
5: You don't really care for me at all now. You don't love me.
4: Have I ever suggested that I did?
5: No, otherwise it would have been harder still.
4: It would be like playing poker with marked cards. Even lecherous old rogues who lure high-minded young girls into private rooms may have their codes of honor.
5: Don't talk about yourself like that. It hurts me as well as you. Not only what you say, but the way you're saying it.
4: Have I got to put up with a lecture now from one of the youngest members of the ballet?
5: Oh, please stop it. It's horrible, horrible. You've spoiled everything. And I thought it would be so wonderful being here with you.
4: Accept my apologies for the horror of the situation. Although a great many women, and some of them quite young too, would disagree with your verdict. Well,
5: I can't believe that. It's nothing to do with me. Don't you see? If it were just a man, any man behaving stupidly, it wouldn't matter. I'd hit him and run away. It's because it's you. Now you're angry and feeling hurt. Yet I can't help it.
4: Don't you be too sure that you can't help it. I asked you to have supper with me in a private room of a restaurant. You must have known what that meant. That if I felt like it, I'd make love to you. It appears that that is distasteful to you. At close quarters, apparently, I am repulsive.
5: Oh, no, please, you mustn't see it like that.
4: Believe me, my dear girl, no man would choose to see it like that if he could find any other explanation. But quite frankly, you don't excite my sympathy. You seem to me to be something of a young hypocrite. I don't see why I shouldn't please myself, as you've been pleasing yourself up to now, taking all and giving nothing. Now, it seems to me that it's my turn. You've had your supper, and now you must sing for it.

0: course. You have no humor.
1: Oh?
0: But it goes with lack of warmth of life.
1: Quite wrong. It goes with a lack of shallowness, of cynicism. I don't pretend to have any humor. I don't need it. I don't like it.
0: Well, you may not like it, but you certainly need it, my dear boy. A lighter touch would make all the difference.
1: Oh, that light touch. For years now, we've had nothing but that light touch. The boudoir style, the millinery manner.
0: It has its weaknesses, certainly, but it is better than that undergraduate earnestness, the ferocity of the provincial debating societies.
1: An hour ago, you were agreeing with me. I don't understand you.
0: I'm delighted to hear it. Unfortunately, I understand you only too well. Yours is the more interesting situation. I beg your pardon. I'm not usually so sleepy at this hour.
1: I'm sorry if I bored you.
0: Oh, come. I never said that. Once or twice, I thought you were quite amusing.
1: Wait a minute. Did you hear that?
0: Yes, from the next room. No, there's no need to interfere.
1: Yes, there is. It sounded like a young girl.
0: No, come back. Don't make a fool of yourself. You foolish boy.
2: Oh, no, please.
1: What's
2: don't.
1: Happening? What's happening in here? Can I help?
3: What the devil?
1: You.
2: You.
3: Ah, very nicely timed. But I imagine well rehearsed, too.
1: Certainly not, sir. I was in the next room here. I heard this young lady scream, and I thought for help, so I...
3: So you came to her rescue? Yes, you staged a fine little recognition scene. I've played dozens of them. You. Ah. So are you sure you weren't hanging about the corridor out there, waiting for the agreed signal?
1: I was doing nothing of the sort. I was having supper with the lady in the next room.
0: That's quite true. He was having supper with me. Max!
3: Julia!
0: Oh, Max, you incorrigible old rascal.
3: Julia, behave yourself.
0: Are introductions necessary, or are you two people already acquainted?
1: Well, yes, that is...
2: We both grew up in the same town. Brince.
3: What? Are we back there again? Brince?
0: We needn't be, Max. Florian, take her into the next room and talk to her about Brince.
1: Huh?
0: You don't mind, Max?
3: Well, my dear girl, it means that you're going to keep me company for half an hour.
0: It does. Now, off you go. All right, dear, aren't you?
2: Yes, thank you. I should like to talk to Florian.
1: This way, then.
3: Julia, my dear, this is a delightful surprise.
0: Mm.
3: Have a little brandy.
0: Thank you, Max. Just to keep you company.
3: By the way, that little scene here, though not to anybody's credit, was not quite as ugly as that scream might have suggested. The girl was in no real danger, I can give you my word.
0: Oh, I imagine that.
3: What?
0: But really, Max, at your age...
3: Yes, my dear, it's humiliating, of course. Deeply humiliating. The nonsense one has to talk to and listen to. The glaring falsity of the whole thing.
0: Yes, I can imagine that, too. But why should you think for a moment that it's worth it?
3: Well, now and again, not often, mind. The temptation's irresistible. I saw her this morning at a ballet rehearsal. We're borrowing some girls for our next production. And she looked at me so wide-eyed, so overcome. She's an admirer of mine, or was.
0: Oh, no, Max, darling. Probably still is. We all are.
3: Oh, thank you,
0: even
3: Julia.
0: Even I am.
3: Thank you, Julia, my dear.
0: Within reason.
3: Uh-huh. It's cozy, this, isn't it? Like old times.
0: But I still don't understand why you should think it's worth it, Max. Well, even if you succeeded, what would it be? An awkward, inexperienced girl.
3: I know. There are some things you women, with your terrible realism, don't appreciate. You imagine it's a pretty girl's face that's the attraction, but it isn't. It's the lost world of youth. Life in bloom again. The trouble is, my dear, we fellows who live in our imaginations are greedy. We demand all over again the cake we ate years ago. We want a taste in age, when at last we can appreciate them properly. The confections we gobbled so eagerly in our youth. We refuse to be the slaves of time, which takes its revenge by making us look fools and satyrs. My dear, can you understand that?
0: I think so, Max. Yes, we have to fight and conquer time in our work, and yet the people who applaud us just for doing that would be the first to blame us for, just what you were up to.
3: Well, exactly. I've always said you were a girl with a good mind.
0: Girl? Oh, thank you, Max. I'm only about 15 years younger than you, after all.
3: 15? I thought it was 10.
0: 15.
3: Ah, well, 15, 10, whatever age you are now. You always seem a girl to me, Julia. Mm.
0: Which makes you a very comforting person to be with, Max, darling.
3: Ah. By the way, were you giving that young man supper next door, like he said?
0: Oh, yes, yes. He's a poet. He's trying to write something for me. And this was the only time I could find to discuss his work with him.
3: In a private room?
0: In a private room. Why not?
3: Oh, why not? Why not? Is his work any good?
0: Vaguely promising. Not much warmth to it, I'm afraid. Not much life yet. And it certainly lacks humor. But as a matter of fact, I was just telling him as much when you interrupted me.
3: Ah, quite, quite. Well, perhaps this encounter may help him a bit.
0: It might. I can't really think it will, of course. I wonder what's happening in there.
3: Uh-huh. So do I.

0: How wonderful that you should even have noticed me. I used to see you every day on my way to the university. And I always wanted to stop and speak to you, but I never had the courage.
1: Oh, I used to wish that you would.
0: Did you?
1: As a matter of fact, I used to go down that road specially.
0: No.
1: Because I knew that that's where you lived.
0: Really? But how wonderful. And to think that you've been here in Vienna for over a year and we've never met till now.
1: And to think that you are a poet, just like I used to think you might be, and write plays for some of the most famous actresses in Vienna.
0: Well, they don't always seem to appreciate them. Still, with you to help me, I know my plays will succeed. Darling.
1: Darling. Darling.

0: doing in there? I noticed there aren't any more screams.
1: No.
0: They seem to be perfectly satisfied with each other.
2: Well, hello. What's the matter now?
1: I just remembered something else. Do you know where it was that you and I first got to know each other all those years ago?
2: No. As a matter of fact, I've been trying to remember. Was it in Love's Other Name? Mm-mm. No, it wasn't that. No. No? Wait a minute. It's gone.
1: You wicked old rascal. I oughtn't to tell you, but it was in that awful place. You know, our young friends in there.
2: No, no. Not Brintz.
1: Yes, Brintz. Don't you remember? We were out with a Doll's House and Rosmer's Home, and I caught cold in that fiendishly draughty old theatre just at the wrong moment, of course, and I got so feverish I couldn't even remember my lines, and you had to prompt me all through the second act. And I absolutely hated you for it. They wouldn't let you come near me. I was furious.
2: But yes, of course, it was in Rosmer's Home.
1: Yes. And then you went and mixed some terribly strong hot punch and said it would kill or cure me. And it nearly did.
2: You're right, my dear. And you couldn't go on until I'd given you 5 cups of black coffee. No. And old Dongerheim was positively dancing with rage because you were so terribly pickled.
1: Oh, yes, and so were you. Oh. Well, before you finished the bowl, worse than I was. And old Dongerheim stormed at us and swore he'd have us out of the company.
2: And I'd taken that old green cloak of his. You remember?
1: Oh, yes, of course. And the fur hat he always wore in the winter. Do you remember the fur hat, darling?
2: Oh, could I ever forget it? No, Vienna was wonderful in those days. The world waltzing to Johann Strauss. Nothing so blue as the Danube. And yet, for romance, for gaiety, and for life, all that we remember of love, give me Brintz. This is Ralph Richardson again. This week, in our play, taken from J.B. Priestley's one-act comedy, Private Rooms, the cast included Griselda Harvey as Julia, Billy Whitelaw as Elsa, Robert Rietti as Florian, and Keith Pyatt as the waiter. I should like to thank them, and I look forward to the pleasure of your company next week when I shall introduce another.
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7: You have children?
8: Yes, sir. How many?
7: Three.
8: Are you married?
7: Ladies and gentlemen, the secret word tonight is name. N-A-M-E.
8: Really?
7: You bet your life. 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And now, here he is, the one, the only...
8: Nothing to shout about. There are a dime a dozen. Well, here I am again with $2,000 for one of our couples, and if any of them say the secret words, the duck will come down and pay him each $50.50. Our duck gives away more money than any other duck on the air. No other poultry farm can make that statement. The word tonight is name. Hasta la vista. Okay, Rockefeller, take off. George, who's first?
5: Well, Mrs. Sylvia Thompson and her partner Ben Zeppa are waiting.
8: Are you wearing a foundation?
5: No.
8: You look thinner tonight.
5: I do?
8: I guess the way you're standing.
5: I guess it must be.
8: I just thought you were wearing a foundation.
5: Well?
8: Have you ever worn one?
5: No, I never have.
8: I'm going to hurt you this time.
5: I think Mrs. Thompson and Mr. Zeppa are still waiting out there.
8: Waiting out where?
5: Out right out here.
8: What, do you have them tied up or something?
5: No. This is where they are now.
8: Oh, well, welcome. Welcome from Moose Lodge, number 9, East Liverpool, Ohio. Say the secret word and you'll divide $101. It's a common word, something you always have with you. Now, let's see. Sylvia Thompson and Ben Zeppa, eh? You make quite a combination there. Sylvia, how tall are you?
9: I'm 6'1" in my stocking feet and almost 6'4" in my heels.
8: No. Well, do you know a lot of heels?
9: No.
8: And Shorty, what is your height?
10: 4'8".
8: 4'8", huh? Is that the class you're in, 4'8"?
10: No.
8: 4'8"?
10: That's my height.
8: Oh. 4'8" what, I mean?
10: Feet. 4 feet.
8: 4'8", huh? You're almost as tall as she is. You're the tallest 4'8" I've ever seen. You must have 2 feet elevator shoes on there, huh? Mm-hmm. Are you married, Sylvia?
10: Yes, I am.
8: Oh,
10: I have a little girl.
8: Takes care of you. Do you have a little girl?
10: Uh-huh. She's 5 months old.
8: 5 months old, huh? Oh, how tall is your husband?
10: He's 6'6" in his stocking feet.
8: No. Well, do you all walk around in your stocking feet? Or... Do you wear any shoes at all in your house?
10: No, heavens, no.
8: Well, together you're 18 feet, huh?
10: Yeah.
8: Just a pair. Well, that's an advantage. At least you're never short at the end of the month like most married couples. How did you meet this dinosaur, Sylvia?
10: Dinosaur?
8: Didn't she a singer, dinosaur? Well, this giant captivated you.
10: Well, we were at a Tip Topper dance, and...
8: You were where?
10: I met him at a Tip Topper dance.
8: Tip Topper dance?
10: Mm-hmm. That was
8: what do you do? Go walk around and tip your tops?
10: No, that's a club. That's
8: a club?
10: That's a club for tall people.
8: Oh.
10: The girls have to be 6 foot in their stocking feet. Stocking feet.
8: Here we go again.
10: And the boys have to be 6'4". In the stocking feet.
8: Pretty gamey around there, isn't it?
10: And they make sure that they're that size, too, because in the introductory dinner, well, they measure them, and they have
8: They measure them? What do they have, an undertaker there? They lie down and measure them?
10: No, they have a little stick that's called Little Joe, and you stand on it in your stocking feet, and you have a light on. The light goes out if you measure that correct type.
8: Mm. And if you don't, the knee goes out, huh?
10: Well, a lot of times they stretch people.
8: Was that a seventh inning stretch or
10: One time they put a girl over the balcony and they held her, you know, so she...
8: They held her on the balcony? Mm-hmm. I held a girl once on the balcony, but I didn't stretch her. So the actor threw his balls out.
10: And she got in, too.
8: She got in the balcony?
10: No, she got in the club.
8: Well, is the club in the balcony? Don't you have a club downstairs?
10: No. The club is a social club.
8: Well, it's quite evident.
10: And we have lots of fun.
8: Mm-hmm. Stretching each other, huh?
10: Yeah, always.
8: That you sound like you and your husband make an ideal couple, Sylvia. And if I ever wind up sitting in back of you in a movie theater, I'm certainly going to ask for my money back. Your name is Ben Gazzara?
10: Who?
8: Ben Gazzara? Is that
10: Ben Zeppa.
8: Ben Zeppo, eh? That's my brother, Zeppo. You're not my brother, are you?
10: My name's Ben Zeppa.
8: Thank you. glad to say good word. Ben Zeppo. So you and your partner each get $50.50. Okay, beat it. There you are, and you'll get the 50 cents later. We just don't have any change. It used to be $100 for the secret word. Now it's 101 on account of the other shows giving away such huge sums. This is true. We have increased the amount. Because we don't take a back seat for anybody.
1: I didn't know what I said.
8: How old are you, Ben?
1: 13.
8: 18. You must lead a very clean life because you don't look a day over 30. So were you named after Benjamin Franklin?
1: No.
8: Who were you named after? Big
1: My
8: Ben,
1: father.
8: The alarm clock?
1: No.
8: Oh, your father is an alarm clock?
1: No.
8: Oh. You know, I never was 13 years old. I was 12 once. In fact, I was 12 for about 8 years. In fact, all the brothers were. When we used to travel in Baltimore, if you were 12 or under, then you went on half fare on the railroad train. And for years, we traveled this way. I remember once my mother used to travel with us then. We didn't need her, but she thought we did. And the conductor came along and asked for the tickets, and she gave him 4 half-fare tickets. And he says, "Where are the kids?" And she said, "Well, they're on the train someplace." And he looked in the washroom, and Harper was shaving in there. the other two boys from the baggage car shooting dice. I was making a play for a dame across the aisle. The conductor come back and says, "Mrs. Marks, these kids of yours are under 12. I'm too young to be running this train," and he jumped off at the next station. Actually, how old are you, Ben?
1: 13.
8: Now, you're sticking to that story, huh?
1: Mm-hmm.
8: Ben, I realize the interests of a 12-year-old boy are pretty varied, but what do you like to do best of all?
1: I like to sing.
8: You sing?
1: Mm-hmm.
8: Oh. Well, what do? You sing? Are you in the blue club or the glee club at school?
1: No, I don't like the glee club too well because they sing these long-haired deals. I like popular deals.
8: Long-haired deals?
1: You know, like, if I were an apple on a tree.
8: No, I don't. What kind of an apple was it, do you remember? Well, it must have been a Baldwin if it was long-haired, huh? No, it's just the reverse, you think, huh? You know, when I was your age, I sang in a Presbyterian church choir in Madison Avenue, New York. This is true. And I sang in this choir until they found out what was the matter with it. Ben, I'd like to hear you sing. Could you sing something for us? I mean, what are your favorites?
1: Oh, Mambo Italiano, Heart, popular songs like that.
8: Mambo Italiano and what else?
1: Heart.
8: Heart. What do you mean, heart?
1: Heart.
8: My heart stood still?
1: No, just heart.
8: Heart. Is that the name of it?
1: Uh-huh.
8: Heart, huh? Well, is it gotta have heart? Is that the name of it?
1: No, it's just heart. That's the first word. You gotta have heart.
8: And the name of the song is Heart?
1: Mm-hmm.
8: Well, what key do you warble in as a rule?
1: B flat.
8: Mm-hmm. Well, if it isn't good, you'll be flat at the finish. Mr. Meekin, could you knock off a few notes for Ben here? Just fake it. Nobody, including your orchestra, will know the difference. Go ahead, Ben. Tell us.

0: And you've got an excellent pair of pipes, and someday if you work hard, you could be another Caruso.
1: No, an inefficient.
0: What? What's that?
1: Inefficient.
0: Well, you're a charming couple, and I hope you both make a lot of money tonight, because right now we're going to play Bet Your Life. Now, you know how to play this game, Ben?
1: Mm-hmm.
0: You know your partners now, and we only want one answer between you.
1: Mm-hmm.
0: We got you offered $100, and you miss a question, you lose half your bankroll. Have you met Mr. Fenneman?
1: No.
2: Hi, how are you?
1: Fine.
0: This is, Mrs. Ben Pierre. What is his name?
1: Tom.
0: Mrs.
1: Yes.
0: Yes. Don't overdo it, George. Now, you selected the musical category. These are all top tunes of the last 20 years. And remember, the more the question is worth, the harder it is. So, what do you want to start with? 10, 20, 50, all the way to 100.
1: 100.
0: I think you better discuss this with your partner.
1: We did.
0: Oh, you agree? When did you meet? This morning, you two? Now, this song was written in 1936, but it became very popular in 1944. Let's see if you can remember it. Play, Jack.

0: You don't know, guess. I'll give you a hint. It's not my country's birthday. It's Poinciana.
1: You lost your $100, you still have $50.
0: Well, now, you've got quite a ways to go, now. Don't go down. What are you going to go for?
2: 90.
0: 90? Originally, this was an old sea shanty, and that became a big hit when a new set of lyrics were added. You tell me the name of it. Okay, Jack.
2: Bill Bum Chosen.
0: Sing it, Ben. Sing it.
2: Bill Bum Chosen.
0: That's it. You're a little short in the waist, Ben. But that's right. That's for $90, and you now have $140.
1: Right.
0: Now what are you going to go for? 80, 50, 30?
2: 80.
0: $80. This song was written by Ray Noble. Now you give me the title of it. What is it?
2: The very thought of you?
0: The very thought of you is absolutely on the button.
1: You now have $220.
0: Now, it's your last chance to be the other couples. What are you going to go for?
2: $70?
0: $70. This novelty song was a big hit a few years ago. Let's see if you can identify it. Play, Jack.
2: How much is that doggy in the window?
0: You ought to be ashamed to take the money, Ben. That's a pretty easy question for $70.
1: And you wind up with $290.
0: Well, thanks and good luck.
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1: Just before we went on the air, our studio audience selected Mr. Robert McLeod to be on the show tonight, and his partner is Mrs. Pearl Money. Folks, would you come in, please, and meet Groucho Marx.
0: Welcome to Your Betcha Life. Say the secret word and divide $101. It's a common word, something you always have with you. Pearl Money and Robert, what is it?
4: McLeod.
0: McLeod, huh? Oh. Mrs. Money, last time I saw you, you were in my wallet. Where are you from?
5: Sadlersville, Tennessee.
0: Where?
5: Sadlersville, Tennessee.
0: Sadlersville? You're from the Sadlersville. What is your name again, Shorty?
4: My name is Robert McLeod.
0: Boy, the natural affinity between the Scots and money is just something that's okay, not beat it. And I don't want to see you again tonight. You're pauperizing the DeSoto Company. It's $50 for you and $50 for you because that's the secret word, Ben Piazza. Was that the secret word is pale money? No. Name. Now, what is it? Does everybody call you Shorty or what?
4: No, I'm affectionately known as Scotty Groucho.
0: Scotty Groucho?
4: No, Scotty.
0: Scotty, well, that's what they call a dog, isn't it? Yeah. Why do they call you Scotty? Are you part Swedish?
4: No, I'm from a place called Queen's Park, which is in the west side of Glasgow, Scotland.
0: Well, if you were 100% proof Scotch, you'd have a government stamp on the top of your head. Unless you were bootlegged, eh? How tall are you, Scotty?
4: I'm 5 foot, Groucho.
0: Oh. Well, I'd like to go on with this chat, but the time has come to play Your Betcha Life. You both know how to play this game?
2: Yes, sir.
0: Well, anyway, we want one answer between you. Remember your partners. You've selected a thumbnail movie quiz. I'll give you a brief synopsis of some of the most famous movies of all time, and you give me the title of the movie. Some of these go quite a way back, and remember, the more the questions are, the tougher they are.
4: Yes,
0: it is. I had my tongue around my eye tooth, and I couldn't see what I was saying. It's an old Ed Wynn joke. Well, what do you want to start with? 10, 20, 50, 100.
4: What? We'll try $50, Groucho.
0: $50. Well, that's a good Scottish, right. My brothers and I made a picture in which practically the whole cast was crowded into a small stateroom in one scene. What was the name of this movie?
4: Seven Brides for Seven Brothers.
0: That would have been a much better title, but it happened to be A Night at the Opera. And, now what are you going to try?
1: You have $50 left from the 100.
4: So we shoot for the other 50, huh, Phil?
0: Well, you can go for 40 or 60. 50 has been taken now.
4: 50 has been taken. We'll take 60.
0: 60. In 1934, both Claudette Colbert and Clark Gable won Academy Awards for their parts in a Frank Capra comedy. You tell me the name of it.
4: It happened one night.
0: What was that?
4: It happened one night.
0: That's right. It happened one night.
1: You now have $110.
0: Oh, what are you going to try? 70? 80?
4: We'll try for 100, Groucho.
0: 100? In 1928, Buddy Rogers, Clara Bow, and Richard Arlen starred in the first big picture about World War I flyers. What was the name of this picture?
5: We Fly Alone?
4: Hell's Angels.
0: No, that's very nice, but you're both wrong. It was Wings.
1: You now have $55.
0: All right, you still got a chance. Now, what are you going to go for? Little ones are easy. Which one? 80? 40?
4: We'll go for 80, Groucho.
0: 80. Now, one answer this time. I don't want two answers like you did last time. In 1942, Greer Garson, that's a country woman of yours, and Walter Pidgeon starred in a movie about an English family during World War II. What was the name of this picture?
4: The name of it was Mrs. Miniver.
0: That's right. Mrs. Miniver is right.
1: And you wind up with $135. And that means that Mrs. Thompson and Ben Zeppa with $290 get the chance at the $2,000 question. Here's the winning couple, Groucho, Mrs. Thompson and Ben Zeppa, all set for the $2,000 question.
0: Well, here's your chance to get rid of that girl, Ben, and, because you may have money after this. You also may not. All right, here we go for $2,000. I'll give you 15 seconds to decide on a single answer between you. Think carefully, and please no help from the customer audience. Here it is. Captain James Cook discovered the Hawaiian...

0: As
1: well,
0: what? Bahamas?
1: No, any longer. It's the Sandwich Islands. So that means the big question next week will be worth $2,500. Well, they lost the big money. How much did they win the quiz?
2: $290 in the quiz.
1: And didn't they win the secret word?
2: Yes, I did. Yeah,
1: how much is that total now?
2: $390.
1: No, what about the $1, George?
2: Oh, I've forgotten about that. $391.
1: That's better, George. Well, congratulations and thanks to both of you and to all of our contestants on the show tonight.
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0: is shining, the birds are singing, and Honest Harold is...
1: Yeah.
2: Other muggle.
1: What you for? Zoop, 8 o'clock. Late for work. Why didn't that alarm go off? Oh, of course, it's Saturday. I don't have to go to work. It's worth waking up just to find out I can go back to sleep. Just close my eyes and drift off into...
3: Hi,
1: Oop, Marvin.
3: Say, are you still sleeping?
1: Well, I was till you came crashing in here.
3: Oh, sorry. Are you going to get up now?
1: I certainly am not.
3: Gosh, Harold, you said you were going to take me fishing today.
1: I know, Marvin, but we don't have to go at the crack of dawn. Besides, no respectable bluegill is up at this hour.
3: Aw, gee, Harold. I'm up and dressed and everything.
1: Well, go out and dig a pail of worms. Dig 2 pails.
3: I've already got the worms. Look, Harold.
1: Marvin, get that pail out of my face. I'll make a bargain with you, Marvin. Let me sleep 1 more hour, then I'll get right up and we'll go.
3: Okay. See you in an hour.
1: That's right. He's a fine boy. Well, at least I can sleep 1 more.
3: Harold!
1: Now what?
3: I'm sorry I woke you up.
1: That's all right, my boy.
3: But as long as you're awake, sure you don't want to get up now?
1: Marvin.
3: Okay.
1: Good boy.
3: Harold.
1: Now what?
3: Forgot my worms.
1: Get those worms off my pillow. Well, I might as well get up now.
4: Another cup of coffee, Harold.
1: Yeah, please, Mother. I need something to keep me awake.
3: Hey, Harold.
1: Yeah? What is it, Marvin?
3: Aren't you through with breakfast yet? I'm all ready to go.
1: Good. Do you mind if I have this last cup of coffee?
3: No. Take your time. But I'm all ready to go.
1: Yeah, I understand that, Marvin.
3: I'll put our fishing rods in the car.
1: Yeah, you do that.
3: Whoopee! We're going fishing!
1: Mother... I wonder if we're giving that boy too many vitamins.
4: Oh, Harold. It's awfully nice of you to take him out today.
1: Well, I've been promising the boy all week. I'd like to sleep a few more hours, but what the heck? Oh, my goodness. Do I hear what I think I hear?
4: Yes, Harold. That's Mr. Walker and his tractor.
1: Oh, I was afraid of that.
5: Whoa, Millie!
1: Like he's celebrating the 4th of July early this year.
4: Now, Harold.
1: Mother, what do you see in that Rip Van Winkle Romeo?
4: Oh, he's very nice, Harold. Come in, Ogilvy.
5: Good morning.
1: Singing Sam.
4: Oh, good morning, Ogilvy.
5: How are you this morning, Emily? My, you're blooming like a rose that's just been kissed by the morning dew.
1: Oh,
5: oh, hello, crooner. Didn't see you sitting there. How's the Sinatra of the Silos?
1: Very amusing.
5: Say, Bertha, my cow wants you to croon a special number for her.
1: I know this is a straight line, Walker, but what does your cow want me to sing?
5: I'm in the mood for love.
1: Oh!
4: Well, tell me, what are you doing in town so early, Ogilvy?
5: Well, Emily, it was such a beautiful day. Just thought I'd hop into my tractor, whiz into town, and call on my lady fair. Had to pick up a few radish seeds, too.
4: Oh, I'm glad you came by.
5: Emily, I was wondering if you'd like to come out and spend the day at my farm.
4: Oh, I'd love to, Ogilvy.
5: You can come, too, if you want to, Sonny. I can take the bitter with the sweet.
1: No, thank you.
5: Oh, just thought you might give me a hand with the chores, but I guess that'd be roughing it for a city dude like you.
1: Oh? What makes you think farm work is so hard? Milking a cow, feeding a few puny pigs? Why, anybody can do that.
5: Well, then why don't you come out and do it?
1: Well, I'd like to, but I can't today. I promised little Marvin I'd take him fishing. Thank goodness. Yes, I am, Marvin.
3: Oh, hello, Mr. Walker.
5: Well, hello there, little fella. How'd you like to come out and visit my farm today?
3: Farm? No, thanks. I'd rather go fishing.
2: Yeah, see, Mr. Walker?
5: Too bad. You won't get to see the pony.
3: Pony? Do you have a real pony out there?
2: What a sneaky thing to do.
6: Well, come on, Marvin. Can't keep the fish waiting.
3: Mr. Walker, if I came out to your farm, could I ride the pony?
5: You sure could.
6: But,
3: Gosh, Harold, a real pony. Can't we go, please?
2: Well, all right, my boy.
3: Oh, thanks. But Harold, what will you do while I'm riding the pony?
6: Well,
5: Yeah, we'll find plenty of things for him to do. Plenty of things.
2: I hate him.

Well, let's look in on the little town of Melrose Springs, home of that popular radio entertainer, Honest Harold the Homemaker. It's one of those beautiful spring mornings when the sun

0: Well, here we are. Hold on, Emily. I'm going to make a sharp turn.
1: All right, Ogilvie.
0: Watch me cut into the driveway without slowing down.
2: Slowing down? We're only going 4 miles an hour.
0: Here, let me help you down, Emily.
3: Oh, thank you.
4: Come on, Harold, let's get out.
2: Marvin, I don't think I can walk.
3: My, what a lovely place you have here. What a cute little white house.
0: Well, thank you, ma'am. It ain't so much, but it's home to me. It takes a heap of living to make a house a home.
2: A barnyard Edgar Guest. Pretty foul, too.
4: Where's the pony?
0: What'd you say?
2: That's pretty foul, too.
0: No. Somebody said something about a pony. Oh, well, the pony's out in the barn there. You go take a look at him, and I'll saddle him up as soon as I do a few chores here.
4: Okay.
0: Why don't you go with him, Emily, and I'll see you in a little while, huh?
3: All right, Ogilvie. Come on, Marvin.
2: Hey, wait a minute. I'll go with you.
0: Yeah, hold on there, sonny.
2: What?
0: How about help me feed the pigs?
2: Feed the pigs?
0: Should be easy for an old farmhand like you.
2: But, Mr. Walker...
0: And see you don't fall in the pig pen, sonny. I wouldn't know which one was you. Yes, look at them pigs eat.
2: Yeah, you look at them.
0: Cute little fellas, aren't they?
2: Oh, yeah, beautiful.
0: Well, I better go down to the barn and saddle up the pony for Marvin.
2: Yeah, good idea. See, Mr. Walker, isn't it almost lunchtime?
0: Yeah, pretty soon. How'd you like some nice, fluffy scrambled eggs?
2: Oh, sounds wonderful. When do we eat?
0: Soon as you get the eggs. Huh? There's a hen house right there, sonny. Just walk right in.
2: But I...
0: I'll see you later. Don't take any glass eggs.
2: How do I get into these things? Last time he'll ever get me out on this farm.
0: Takes a heap of living.
2: Oh, brother. Well, guess I'll have to go in there. Whew. Stuffy in here. Hello, little hens. Eggman. Had a busy morning? Yeah, let's see here now. No eggs in this nest. Nothing in this one. Wonder if today's a holiday. See, how about this nest? Hen's still sitting on it. Hello, Hortense. Any eggs today? Pretty good service. Hortense, may I have that egg, please? Hortense, old girl, would you mind standing up a minute? Darn it. Guess I should have worn my chicken inspector badge. Well, guess I'll have to reach in under. Yeah, steady, girl. Maybe my hands are cold. I'll come in from the side where she can't see me. Must have her own radar system. But by George, no hen can intimidate me. I'm going to get that egg. Oh, my goodness. Get quiet, girls. Okay, we'll open a can of sardines. I knew this was going to be one of my bad days.
4: Hi, Harold.
2: Oh, hello, Marvin.
4: Look at me. I'm riding the pony.
2: Oh, that's fine, my boy.
4: His name is Prince.
2: Oh, hello, Prince. Sounds like old man Walker.
4: Well, I gotta be going now, partner. Prince and I have to go look for cattle rustlers.
2: What? Oh, cattle rustlers. Oh, sure.
4: See you later.
2: Yeah.
4: Giddy up, Prince.
2: Yeah.
4: No!
2: Well, anyway, little Marvin's enjoying himself. I think I'll just lie down under this nice tree, take a little snooze. Fresh air makes you feel kind of sleepy.
0: Hi there, Sonny. Caught you, didn't I?
2: Yes, yes.
0: What are you laying down for, Sonny? All worn out already?
2: Of course not. I'm not tired at all.
0: Good. Then you can milk the cow.
3: Huh?
0: I got you that time.
2: What an obnoxious character. Mr. Walker, it's kind of dark in this barn.
0: Well, there she is. Just sit down on that little stool and milk her.
2: Well, okay. Suppose you think I can't do it, huh? Yeah. Steady, bossy. This is going to hurt me more than it does you. Who's that?
0: Oh, I called uptown and invited some of your friends out.
2: What?
0: Yeah, your lady friend Florabelle, Dr. Yancey, and Pete the Marshal.
2: Now, look here, Walker. You had no business to...
0: Farmer Hemp's in the barn, folks. Come right in. Show starts any minute.
2: Walker.
1: How's my farm boy today?
5: Hello, Florabelle.
6: Hello, Hemp.
5: Yeah. Hello, Doc.
7: Yeah. Howdy, Hiram.
5: Yeah. Okay, Pete.
6: Hey, look at Hiram sitting beside that cow. Don't he make a pretty milkmaid?
7: I don't know. Which one's the cow?
2: Well, I can see I'm in for it.
1: Well, I didn't know you knew how to milk a cow.
7: Me either.
0: Show him how it's done, Sonny.
2: Yeah, why doesn't he shut up? Well, there's really nothing to it. Just put the bucket under here, I think. Let's see here. I'm confused a bit, though.
5: Eeny, meeny, miny.
2: Well, here goes.
6: Well, Harry, you didn't get much that time.
7: Say, maybe that cow gives condensed milk.
2: Smart, Alex.
1: Well, Harold, can't you do better than mine?
2: Certainly, I'm just getting started. This time I'll... Bossy, get your tail out of my face. I'm blinded. Where are you, Bossy? Oh, there. Yeah. Now, by George, you're going to give me some milk.
6: Harold.
2: What?
6: You're pulling on my elk tooth. You...
7: Hey, maybe he's trying to get elk's milk. Oh. Ain't that a dude?
0: Oh, there's the bell. Guess Emily's got lunch, Rennie. Come on, folks.
7: Oh, boy, food.
6: Here I come. Come on, Miss Florida.
1: All right, coming home.
2: No, you go ahead. I'm not hungry.
0: Well, how do you like life on the farm, Sonny?
2: Oh, go haunt a cornfield, will you?

We will return for the second act of our story, Honest Harold, in just a moment. But now, a special announcement of interest to those of you who have written us requesting copies of What is a Boy?, which Mr. Perry read on the program last week. Your letters have been forwarded to the New England Mutual Life Insurance Company of Boston, Massachusetts, in whose advertisement What is a Boy? Originally appeared. You'll be receiving your copies very shortly. And now, back to Harold Perry as Honest Harold, the homemaker.

0: While Honest Harold's day on the farm wasn't a very happy one, his adventures with the livestock made him the laughing stock.
1: Oop.
0: In front of all his friends. And, of course, the one laughing the loudest was Mr. Walker.
2: Yeah, someday I'll get even with him.
0: It's the following Monday morning now, and Harold is just entering the radio station.
3: Good morning, Station KSJP. I'll connect you.
2: Good morning, Glory.
3: Oh, good morning, Harold. How are things down the farm?
2: What?
3: Milked any cows lately?
2: Who's been talking to you, Gloria?
3: Mr. Walker.
2: Suppose he's told everybody in town about me by now.
3: Oh, no, he hasn't told everybody. He said he had three more stops to make.
2: Good. Well, I better go on in. Almost time for my program.
3: All right, Harold. I'll get back to my book.
2: Oh? What are you reading, Gloria?
3: Oh, it's a book on etiquette. It's called The Salad Fork and I.
2: Oh, my goodness.
3: Well, our canasta club is giving a formal dinner tonight, and I don't want to make any faux pas.
4: Faux pas?
3: Yes. You can look pretty foolish at a formal dinner, and I'm just a country girl.
2: Well, say, Gloria, just thought of something. I know a country boy who would look pretty foolish at a formal dinner.
3: Who's that?
2: Mr. Walker. You've given me an idea how to get even with that barnyard busybody. I bet he doesn't even know a salad fork from a pitchfork.
3: Is he going to a formal dinner, Harold?
2: Oh, he doesn't know it yet, but he sure is. And this time, the laugh is going to be on him. Yeah, this is a wonderful idea. I hope old Rumpelstiltskin's home.
5: Walker talking. Go ahead. It's your nickel.
2: Yeah. Oh. What a cornball. Hello, Mr. Walker.
5: Why, hello, sonny. Want to come out and milk an elk's tooth?
2: Mr. Walker, I'm giving a dinner party at the Antler Hotel tomorrow night, and I'd like for you to be the guest of honor.
5: Well, be glad to, sonny. Ought to be good for a few laughs.
2: Yeah, you sure should. It's going to be quite a swanky affair. We'll dress, of course.
5: Wouldn't come any other way. I said it looked pretty funny, me running.
2: I heard you, Walker. I'll see you tomorrow night, then. Antler Hotel, 8 o'clock.
5: I'll be there. Goodbye.
2: Yeah, goodbye. I hate myself for doing things like this. Fellows, I'm giving a swanky dinner party tomorrow night at the Antler Hotel, and I'd like you both to come.
6: Well, I'd be delighted, boy.
2: Yeah, good, Pete.
6: Yeah, me too, Harry.
2: Fine, Doc. It's going to be sort of formal, boy, so put on your best bib and tucker.
6: Oh, formal, huh?
2: Yeah, it's going to be in the moose room.
6: Oh, I suppose all the moose will be wearing tails.
2: Very, very, very funny. You two characters act like you've never heard of a formal dinner party.
6: Oh, don't you worry about us, boy. We can be classy with a demi-tasse. Oh, Doc, will you ask the waiter to bring in the horse's duvers?
2: Yes.
6: Well, I don't see the waiter. Just a minute, I'll have the napkin ring.
2: Abbott and Costello in society. See you tomorrow night, comedians. Moose Room.
3: Awfully sweet of you to give this big dinner party, Harold.
2: Well, really nothing, Floribel.
3: Well, it's crowded in the Moose Room tonight, isn't it?
2: Yeah. And that's a mattress salesman's convention in town there.
3: Oh?
2: That sleepy-looking bunch in the corner.
3: I wish the others would get here so we could start the party.
2: Yeah, Floribel, rented this dress suit for the occasion.
3: Oh?
2: How do I look in tails?
3: Oh, you look awfully handsome, Harold. Mm-hmm. Just like the man on the Prince Albert tobacco can.
2: I hope this suit doesn't go up in smoke. Floribel, how about me stealing a little kiss?
3: Now, Harold.
2: Oh, come on. Nobody will see us if we hide behind the water pitcher.
6: Oh, Harold.
2: Hello, Doc.
7: Evening, folks.
3: Oh, good evening, Pete. Dr. Yance.
2: Sit right down, fellas. We'll have dinner as soon as Mother and Mr. Walker gets here.
6: All righty.
2: Thank you.
6: My, you're looking lovely tonight, Miss Floribel.
7: You sure are. That's a beautiful dress.
3: Oh, thank you, sirs. It's just a plain little old strapless organdy.
2: How do I look, fellas?
7: Who's looking at you, boy?
6: Not me.
3: Yeah. Oh, there's your mother, Harold. Good evening, Mrs. Ham.
8: Good evening, everyone. Oh,
6: hi, baby.
2: Sit right down here, Mother.
1: Oh, thank you, son.
2: Where's Mr. Walker?
1: He'll be right in. He's out in the parking lot loosening his spark plugs.
2: Mm-hmm.
1: He's afraid someone will steal his reel.
2: Yeah. What a heck. Will he be embarrassed tonight?
1: Oh, here he comes.
4: Hello, everybody. You start munching your olives. The life of the party's here.
2: Look at him. Pongee suit and a red bow tie. Good evening, Mr. Walker.
4: Hello there. You seen Harold Hemp?
2: I'm Harold Hemp.
4: Oh, I thought you was a waiter.
2: For your information, Mr. Walker, it's proper to wear formal attire at a dinner party.
4: My apologies, son. Here, let me shake the hand of a well-dressed man.
2: Well, all right, Mr. Walker.
4: Shake. Got a buzz out of that, didn't you, sonny? Got you that time.
2: Oh, sit down and stop lighting up that bow tie.
4: All right, the batteries are weak anyway. I'll sit down here by you, Emily.
1: Oh, yes.
6: Hey, ain't we going to eat pretty soon, boy?
2: Oh, of course, Pete. I'll call the waiter. Hey, garçon. Oh, garçon.
4: Sonny, his name is Frank.
2: I know that.
4: Frank Eisenminger.
2: Huh?
4: You know his father. He was a blacksmith.
2: Huh?
4: Old Dad Eisenminger.
2: Yeah. I know. He's a doll, yeah.
8: Yeah, did you wish to order, Mr. Hemp?
2: Yes, would you pass around the menus, please?
8: Certainly. Menu. Menu.
4: Yeah.
8: Menu, sir.
2: Wait till Walker takes a look at the menu. It's all in French.
4: Yeah, this menu looks like it's in code. You better order for us, sonny.
2: Oh, no, Mr. Walker. You're the guest of honor. Why don't you order for all of us?
4: Me?
2: Sure, go ahead.
4: Yeah, let me see here.
2: I got him.
4: Lee Poisson. Say, they got poison on this menu.
2: That's French for fish. Imagine anybody not knowing that.
4: Hey, how about some of this stuff at the bottom of the menu here?
8: Oh, you mean the Chateaubriand Garnier. That's a special steak, the most expensive dish on the menu.
2: Oop. How much is it?
8: $5 a plate.
4: Steaks for everybody. I got you that time.
8: Yeah, very well. Steak for you, too, Mr. Hemp.
2: No, just bring me a moose burger a la 20 cents.
3: A wonderful time, aren't you, Hal?
2: Well, pretty good. Mr. Walker certainly seems to be enjoying himself.
3: Mm-hmm. And you're a beautiful tango dancer. The way you slide and glide and slip and dip.
2: Yeah. Well, thanks.
3: Oh, look at your mother and Mr. Walker doing the tango. Aren't they cute?
2: Yeah, the mother is. Look at old Mr. Walker. Every time he dips, he looks like he's gone down for the last time. What's going on now, Vaudeville?
9: Now, ladies and gentlemen, we'll now have the Moose Room Dance Contest with this beautiful loving cup going to the most popular couple on the floor. Now, choose your partners, everyone.
4: I got my partner.
2: Yeah, listen, old man Walker. Well, this is one place I'll show them up. Hope they play another tango for a bell. Darn it, a waltz. Oh, well. Come on, wonderful one.
3: All right.

0: Walker's a good waltzer.
1: He is?
0: Why, he's just floating around the room.
1: I wish he'd float up into the air conditioner.
2: Ta-ta-ta! Hey, Sonny! You trying to waltz, or do you always walk that way?
1: Oh, my goodness.
3: There are just two couples left on the floor now, Mr. Hemp and partner, and Mr. Walker and partner.
1: Yeah, darn that Walker.
2: Come on, Emily. Let's twirl. Whee!
1: Shh. Show off. I hope his shoelaces come undone.
3: Yeah. Now I want you folks to judge the winner. First, Harold Hemp and partner.
0: Harold, you're not supposed to applaud.
1: Oh.
3: And now, Mr. Walker and partner.
1: Yeah, must have his relatives here.
4: Hooray for Walker! He's our boy!
1: Listen to Doc and Pete, the dirty traitors.
3: Ladies and gentlemen, the winner of our dance contest and this beautiful loving cup, Mr. Walker and partner.
4: Speech!
1: Yeah, Benedict Arnold.
2: Thank you, folks. I owe it all to my beautiful partner, Emily Hemp.
0: Oh,
1: well, anyway, Mother's happy.
0: Harold, I'm so glad you gave this dinner party. I've had such a wonderful time.
1: Well, I'm glad you did, Mother.
2: Well, I guess the best man won, Sonny. No hard feelings, I hope.
1: Oh, of course not. Let's shake hands.
2: Sure, Sonny.
1: Yeah! Got you that time, Walker.

0: Now, here is Harold Perry.
1: Thanks, Bob. I want to shake hands?
2: You know, someone once said, the good that men do lives after them. But I believe that it's even better to encourage honesty while a do-gooder is still around to enjoy it. And this is where you listeners can play an important part. Every hour of each day, some youngster has done an honest deed which escapes the attention of most of us. I'd like to call attention to one of these deeds each week so that everyone will know about it. We feel that this recognition will encourage honesty in others, and that it's a powerful weapon for combating juvenile delinquency. Now, if you know of some outstanding deed of honesty done by some boy or girl, please write and tell me about it. Your letters will be read by screen actor Kirk Douglas, Los Angeles County Sheriff Eugene Biscaloose, and me. 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And from the letters we receive, one outstanding deed of honesty will be selected each week, and the deserving boy or girl will receive a beautiful Whitnauer watch. A distinguished member of the Longines Whitnauer family of fine watches. Remember, send your letters to me, Harold Perry, Columbia Broadcasting System, Hollywood 28, California. And the name selected will be announced on this program each week. Now, you surely must know some youngster in your community who is deserving. Please let me know about it, too. Thank you, and good night.

0: You have just heard the Harold Perry Show, Honest Harold. The supporting players tonight included Jane Morgan, Parley Bear, Shirley Mitchell, Cliff Arquette, Stuffy Singer, Jack Moyles, David Light, and featured Gloria Holliday as Gloria and Joseph Kearns as old Doc Yak Yak.
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6: You know, during the last World War, the sailors figured it was being run this way. If a job has to be done, the Army will do it. If a job can't be done, the Marines will do it. And if a job's impossible, why, the Seabees will do it. The Seabees. Did you ever hear of them? The Navy's Construction Battalion. A branch of the service that took a back seat to no one. A branch of the service whose motto was, Construimus, Batuimus. That's Latin, you know. It means, we build, we fight. And believe me, they could do both. Yep, it was their considered opinion that given a bent screwdriver, 3 10-penny nails, a bulldozer, and 6 Seabees, why, they could rebuild the island of Manhattan in a week. Taking Sunday off to spruce up the east coast of Jersey. But their work wasn't done in the peace and security of the continental United States. No, sir, it was done on lonely Pacific islands. Islands held by the enemy. Islands they had to get to before they could get home. I suppose you're wondering how these construction sailors got to their objectives. Well, they were willing to swim, but usually the Navy provided a PT boat, a destroyer, or a cruiser. Or, if the island was still held by the honorable enemy, why, a survey party would go in at night via submarine.
7: The creeps, Steve. These submarines give me the creeps.
8: Reminds me of my sandhogging days back in the 30s. Ever tell you about that cave-in we had?
7: Only 100 times. If I knew we were going by submarine, I'd never have volunteered.
8: Don't come complaining to me, Monahan. I got troubles of my own. My oldest boy's in pilot training. I asked him not to. I told him his mother would worry because it was so dangerous. But go ahead and talk to an 18-year-old kid.
7: Kids are too smart nowadays.
8: Hardly got his razor wet and he's got ideas on how to run the world.
7: I sure knew respect when I was a youngster. Didn't see me shooting off my mouth.
9: Hey, you know something? These submarines are completely air-conditioned.
7: It doesn't make me any happier.
8: What are the orders, Lieutenant?
9: The commander's up with the skipper of this boat. Said he'd be back in a minute to brief us.
7: I'll be happy when I get my feet on dry land.
8: That depends a lot on who's sitting on the island, Monahan.
7: Yeah, I forgot about that. Still, it's better than a sub.
9: Where's the kid?
8: Went forward to grab some coffee. He's a little nervous.
9: He doesn't have to be. We aren't going to shoot anyone.
7: Look, Lieutenant, this is your first job with the Seabees, and just so we understand each other, keep your finger near the trigger.
8: Here comes Junior.
10: What do you think, fellas? I just made a deal with one of the sailors. If I bring him back a samurai sword, he's going to give me $100.
8: Well, Monahan here makes the best samurai swords in the business.
10: But I promised him a real one.
7: You're kind of new in the Seabees, Junior.
10: The name is Chuck Henderson, not Junior.
7: Sure, Junior, I remember.
8: Wonder what's holding up the old man.
10: He was grabbing a quick cup of coffee. He'll be along soon.
9: I got a hunch we're going on a Jap island.
8: Figures. We're in enemy-held waters right now.
10: What difference does it make? We volunteered for this mission, didn't we?
8: Yeah. Only every time Phil asks for volunteers, he looks right at me and Monahan.
7: Kids, how can you win a war with a bunch of diaper demons?
10: Here comes a skipper. Maybe we'll find out where we're headed.
8: Hi, Phil.
11: Steve, how many times do I have to tell you?
0: When the Navy gave me these three stripes, it was so guys could call me Commander.
10: Yes, sir.
8: He's talking to me, Junior. I got such a long memory, I forget things that happened only last year.
0: We're going ashore in less than 2 hours. The sub will take us a mile from the coast, and then we row into the beach.
7: I don't like those rubber boats. They give me the creeps.
0: We're going to do a survey job on a Jap-held island called Tinian.
10: Tinian?
0: That's right. The assault should take place in a couple of months. But first, we scout the beach for landing sites. Somebody give me a cigarette, will you? A few spots to build some roads through the jungle so we can stash the supplies.
8: How long have we got for the job?
0: We've got 2 days. We hit the beach in a couple of hours. 2 o'clock in the morning.
10: 0200.
0: That's right, Junior. 0200. And wipe that smirk off of your face, Steve.
8: Aye, aye, sir.
7: How much time do we have to get the airstrip in operation?
0: You mean after D-Day? Well, I'm not sure when it is since they didn't tell me. Anyway, we go in HR plus 3. 8 hours later, we have to have 4 roads started. 2 days later, a temporary headquarters. On the 5th day, the runway gets started. Anybody got a match? On the 13th day, we finish the permanent headquarters on a 5,000-foot runway.
10: Only 13 days?
8: That hardly gives us any time to build a golf course.
6: In case you're wondering, the Seabees were born in the last war, and they've grown into a tradition. At first, just a handful of construction workers were drafted into a service battalion. Before the war was over, 250,000 had joined up. These Seabees weren't kids. They were men who knew their jobs, who built the bridges and the tunnels, cleared the plantations and the jungles. Men with know-how. Men who did their job even if they had to get to work on the submarine and then take a transfer for a small rubber boat.
0: All right, keep heading for that point. Aerial recon says it's a cove we can slip into and hide the boat.
9: We lost a plane getting the pictures.
7: I'm afraid we'll lose more than that before this is over. Lots more.
8: He'll talk to a kid. A lot he cares if his mother worries.
0: The island of Truk is only 600 miles away, and the Japs don't figure that this side of the island needs policing.
8: I'm glad you said that, Phil.
0: Commander. Anyhow, keep your eyes peeled, Lieutenant.
9: Unless they've camouflaged this coast, it's safe.
0: Yeah. Okay, pull hard. Let's get in fast and hide this thing.
7: All right. Easy does it, fellas. This is a valuable boat.
9: Carry it to the trees. We'll do a quick camouflage job.
0: All right. Easy now.
9: Over this way. Slide it into this undergrowth.
0: Yeah.
9: Easy. We want to cover it.
10: Color blends right in with the grass.
8: Now, isn't it nice of them to think of that?
0: No joke, Steve. We haven't got the time.
9: All set, Commander.
0: Good. Now, keep this point in mind. We're liable to have to get here fast.
8: Some things I never forget.
0: We're only about 2 miles from where they want the Marines to land, past the point we hit. Come on, let's start walking.
7: Keep your hand on that trigger, Lieutenant.
9: Don't worry.
0: When we hit the spot, me, Monahan, and the Lieutenant, we're going to head for the center of the island. Steve and Junior will stay on the beach.
8: What, is this a joke?
0: It's a command. You and the kid are going to spot where we're going to shoot the roads and the temporary supply base. We'll look for a spot for the airfield.
8: Let Monahan stay behind.
7: You'll wear glasses.
8: So what? You know they're just for reading. I can see just
0: as good as
8: you.
0: Keep it down. Keep it down, will you? Try and remember, you're almost in Tokyo Harbor.
8: Yeah.
0: We'll use the supplies that we've got. Don't start looking around for fresh fruit.
7: I get indigestion from rice. Real heartburn.
9: You know something, Commander? I've got a hunch the Japs have evacuated this island.
8: You aren't going to get any arguments from me.
11: Time to leave.
10: Freeze.
11: It's all they claim. We must carve a tie and we
8: must be amateur night.
11: And a
8: what a lousy voice.
10: I could only smoke. Just one little cigarette.
8: What do you want to do, Junior? Send up smoke signals?
10: What time is it, Steve?
8: About noon.
10: We haven't heard any shots, so I must be all right.
8: That doesn't mean anything. The Japs got lots of tricks.
10: At 1:30 tonight, they'll be back.
8: Gives us a half hour to row to the sub.
10: I'm cramped.
8: It'll get worse. Orders her to sit by this boat and wait.
10: I don't like to wait.
8: They aren't having it too easy, you know.
10: How old are you, Steve?
8: 41.
10: Honest?
8: Look, Junior, 41 ain't old. You punks think as a guy's got a few gray hairs, he's an old man.
10: I'm 18.
8: Good for you.
10: My dad's only 40.
8: Well, good for him. And keep your ears open in case any Japs walk by on patrol.
10: Sure. You think the fellas will get here okay, don't you?
8: Sure.
10: Steve!
8: Shut up. Some Japs tossing cans in the air. Our guys would have shot back.
10: I hope they aren't walking around.
8: They know what they're doing. This isn't the first island we've had. Quiet. Here comes Jukebox Joe.
10: Boy, that was close. He almost walked on top of us.
8: You know something, Junior?
10: What?
8: I once won a keg of beer singing Sweet Rosie O'Grady.
10: What time is it, Steve?
8: About 3 o'clock.
10: 1500.
8: Yeah, like you said.
10: What time is it, Steve?
8: You got a watch.
10: What time is it?
8: 1800. 40 minutes late. 40 minutes. It's 10 after 2.
10: We were supposed to shove off at 1:30.
8: I know it.
10: The sub's standing offshore.
8: Let it stand.
10: Anything you say, Steve. Only orders.
8: Now listen, Junior. Me and Monahan have been pals for over 30 years. I worked for Phil back home. He owned a construction company, and I was foreman.
10: Sure.
8: We'll wait till 2:30.
10: But the sub...
8: Just pray that the sub doesn't get impatient.
10: Past 2:30, Steve.
8: Look, Junior, you want to take the boat? I'm sorry, kid. Listen, maybe you better start for the sub.
10: You can't just sit here. What good would that do?
8: Me and Monahan have been pals for over 30 years.
10: There's gonna be an invasion. We gotta report to someone and tell them what we saw. Honestly, Steve, I'm not yellow. I'm not trying to run away. Only
8: I know that, Junior. When you volunteered for this mission, you didn't leave any doubts.
10: Chaps.
8: Quiet.
10: I can't see anything.
8: Shut up. If those are Japs. Oh, I should have known it. Monahan and his big feet.
12: Steve, back here, Phil.
7: Hey, Steve, want to hear something funny? Some Jap was shooting down coconuts and almost killed me. What a lousy shot.
13: A Jap patrol came along. We had to walk around it.
12: Thanks for waiting, Steve.
10: Hey, we still got plenty of time to get the sub. Come on.
12: Grab the other end of the boat, Monahan.
7: Yeah.
12: Easy, I'll give you a hand.
7: Steve, I've been thinking.
12: With what?
7: No, I'm serious. That boy of yours, you always liked me. Maybe if I wrote to him...
8: Hey, I never thought of that, Monahan. Maybe he'll listen to you.
12: Hey, what's the pitch you
8: do? Oh, it's my kid. He's got it through his head that he wants to be a fighter pilot.
12: I got the same problem with my youngster.
8: Yeah? What are you going to do about it, Phil?
12: Do? What can I do? He wants to win the war all alone.
7: All these punk kids got to be heroes.
14: I know what you're thinking. Sounds a little Hollywood, huh? I knew the Seabees, knew them well. Believe me, Hollywood wouldn't dare do the stuff the Seabees did. Getting information from behind the enemy lines became almost routine. Well, maybe not exactly routine, but it was something that had to be done, an impossible something. And so the Seabees did it. The information was delivered to a four-striper, then to a table loaded with brass, and from there on to blueprints, and finally... D-Day at Tinian. And then 3 hours after the Marines had hit the beach, with the shells still flying and the enemy battling to drive them off the beach, the Seabees rolled in with their supplies.
15: Come on, will you? We haven't got all day. Get that bulldozer moving. How soon can you start a road, Steve?
16: As soon as I can drum it into these deadheads that this isn't a Sunday school picnic.
17: You must have gone to some rough parties.
16: I'll tell you about it someday. Monahan, tell your gang to follow those Marines and start clearing the road.
17: Stop bugging for time and a half. Start sweating.
10: Sir, one of the cranes dropped into the ocean. It's in 6 feet of water.
15: All right, don't tell me about it. Get it up on the beach.
10: Yes, sir. Hey, Steve, a little different from the last time we were here, huh?
16: Yeah, almost like home, Junior.
15: Well, I got some work to do. Keep things moving, Steve. And we thought the mostly crowd was competition, huh, Steve?
17: No, Swayaki, get the lead out.
18: You squared away, Steve?
16: Sure, Lieutenant. You getting enough war?
18: Plenty.
16: Well, the CB's aimed to please, sir.
18: Oh, the service is great.
17: Johnson, get that crane ashore!
16: Blackie, start that bulldozer. Knock down some of those trees.
9: Too many Marines in the way.
16: Why don't you honk your horn? Hey, Monahan.
19: What do you want, Steve? I'm busy.
16: I just thought of something real funny.
19: Well, I can use a laugh, but later. Right now, I'm busy.
16: Look around you, Monahan. 75 MMs, tanks, machine guns, repeater rifles, a great big shooting war.
19: What's so funny?
16: Here I stand with my pick and shovel.

0: You know, not all of us can be members of the United States Navy or one of the other branches of the armed forces which defend our American democracy and way of life. But we can actively support our sailors, soldiers, Marines, and airmen by making donations of our own blood, which in many cases is the contribution of life itself. You see, the Department of Defense's supplies of dried human blood plasma have been gravely depleted by the demands of the Korean campaign and must be replenished to give the greatest degree of protection to our men in the service. The need is vital, for it's essential that an adequate supply be maintained at all times, ready for the immediate use of our military men in any given emergency. The Navy urges you to contact your nearest Red Cross office and ask where and when you may make your contribution of blood to our armed forces. And remember, when you make the gift of blood, you're making the gift of life itself to those who have defended and are defending the principles by which we live, the Armed Forces of the United States.
1: You know, when I first put on my blues, we were fighting the First World War. And the tank and the plane were just toys. Well, things changed. They always do, don't they? The guys on top found out about the punch of air power and the value of islands as bases. But just thinking about it didn't do much good, because a plane can't land on top of a jungle. And so the Seabees were called in to build airfields, big ones and fast. No time to wait until the enemy has been kicked out. Start building right behind the Marines or even in front of them. Build roads, docks, supply bases. And then clear jungle and get your runway down. Get it down fast, because your planes are beginning to circle a field that's still just a jungle.
2: All right, stop giving me alibis, Steve. We're half a day behind schedule.
3: What do you expect me to do?
2: Catch up.
3: I lost two men, Phil.
2: Commander.
3: All right, Commander, I still lost two men.
2: What are you trying to prove, Steve?
3: Nothing.
4: I haven't had my clothes off for 36 hours. Blackie, will you blast those trees?
5: You're on the front.
2: You've got 2,000 feet down. You've got to get 4,000 feet more in less than 6 days.
3: It's the coral, Commander. The rain washed it out before we could get the stuff.
2: Okay, so the brakes are going against us. We've had trouble before, Steve. I've got a contract to fulfill, and I promised that I'd get this thing built.
3: We'll do it.
4: All right, don't stand there admiring your work, Blackie. Get it cleared.
6: Get where I got guys a mile and a half into the jungle. Order the mess sent out.
2: You think they can take the pressure, Monahan?
6: Well, they ain't killing me. They'll live through it.
7: Hey, Steve, I just got an idea.
3: Yeah?
7: The Japs bombed us last night.
3: I was there, remember?
7: We've been filling the craters with coral. Suppose we just dump the trees and shells into the holes, cover it with coral, and water it down.
2: What do you think, Commander? Well, it would save a lot of time hauling coral from the beach. Sure, go ahead, try it out.
3: Only it better work, Blackie, because I'm behind 6 hours now, and I'm going to pick them up in 2 days or break a lot of backs.
7: Relax, Steve.
3: Thanks for the advice.
6: Hey, Phil, we got any planes around here?
2: No, I don't think so.
8: Those are Japs. Listen to the motors.
6: Yeah, like bombers.
7: 7, 10, 11, an even dozen of them.
2: Well, you better sound mess call. We won't be able to get anything done until they leave.
3: To the Navy, you might be a commander, Phil.
2: To me, you're a slave driver. Go ahead, read it to me.
6: Dear Tommy, I am taking this liberty to write you a letter.
3: What?
6: I am taking this liberty to write you a letter.
3: That sounds like a letter to your landlord.
6: You want me to write to your kidder, don't you?
3: Sure I do, Monahan. Only make it more friendly.
6: Just listen to what I wrote and stop interrupting. Your dad tells me that you have joined up with the Air Force. He also tells me that you want to be a fighter pilot.
3: He doesn't want to know what I told you. Tell him not to be a fighter pilot. Make it to the point.
6: By the time I get this letter written, the war will be over.
3: All right, start it over.
6: Steve, I've written 4 letters already. I'm tired.
3: Just once more, Monahan. This means an awful lot to me. I promised my old lady I'd do something.
6: Okay. But this is the last time. Either you take this or else. Now, let's see. Dear Tommy.
7: Hey, Steve, where are you? I got a letter for you.
2: Here, over here, Blackie.
7: I got a letter for you.
6: Yeah. Anything for me?
7: Oh, I don't know. This was on top of the pile. They haven't sorted it out yet.
3: Let me have it. Monahan, it's for my kid.
6: What's he have to say?
3: Wait a minute. Dear Pop, I'm writing this letter in a hurry. I got swell news for you.
6: Maybe he got washed out.
3: You're going to be very proud of me. Out of a class of 700, I was third.
6: Only third?
3: Only third? What's wrong with third out of 700? That's pretty good, ain't it, Monahan?
6: Sure, but let's finish this letter so I can get to sleep.
3: What letter?
6: Oh, you got a short memory. Dear Tommy, don't join the Air Force because it's dangerous.
3: Third in his class, Monahan. Imagine that. Third in his class.
5: In that case, you mind? I go to sleep.
3: Are you tired?
6: Tired. Oh, Steve, I'm tired all over.
3: Third in his class. What a kid.
6: Wonderful. Now let's get some sleep.
3: Yeah, maybe you're right. I'm a little knocked out myself.
6: 2 nights with nothing but a nap. But I'm too tired to go to sleep.
3: Try and force yourself.
6: You ought to finish clearing tonight.
3: Yeah, we still got 1,800 feet to go.
9: Steve?
3: We wake you up, kid?
9: No, I wasn't sleeping. I was thinking.
6: Kids think too much.
9: The old man's a pretty nice guy.
3: Tops. Gives his word and he keeps it. Even if it breaks my back.
9: Yeah. Yep, Phil's all right.
3: The commander, Junior, and don't you forget it. He's the commander of this outfit because he's the best man in it.
9: I didn't say he wasn't.
6: Oh, I'd forgotten what it was like to stretch out.
9: A couple hours and you'll feel as good as new, Pop.
6: You're 18, aren't you, Junior? I'm 43. I'm one of the oldest guys in this outfit, but get this straight. We got more over 35 than under. We're pulling our share.
3: Go to sleep, Monahan.
6: I'm a little tired of you young punks thinking you have to win the war for us.
9: Well, gee, Monahan.
6: I was hodding bricks before you were born, and I'll be hodding them after you're dead.
9: I know what you mean, Monahan. When I get tired, my mouth shoots off. I didn't mean anything.
3: Okay, Monahan.
6: Well, yeah. But
3: sometimes you act younger than the kids.
10: Now, hear this.
3: Hey, it's a military.
10: We had 2 more guys picked off by snipers this afternoon.
6: The lieutenant got hit in the leg.
10: The Japs have got about 8 snipers working this part of the island. And the Marines have got their hands full.
3: How can a guy sleep with that racket?
10: So I want 10 volunteers to help me go and clean them up.
6: All right, Steve, come on.
3: Let's go.
11: Come on, get out.
3: Somebody got an iron. All right, hold it down. Hold it down, will you? Half of you guys are supposed to be working.
7: Well, I'm off, Skipper. I got nothing to do but sleep.
3: Only the guys who brought ammo and rifles.
7: Oh, that's me.
3: Now, get this straight. I'm not inviting anybody to a party. If it wasn't holding up construction, and if I could get hold of some Marines, I'd let them handle it. Only I'm pressed.
12: Ain't this a little against regulations?
3: No. In the book, it says if the emergency is expedient, it says that if you're in a jam, you got to do what you have to do. I've got to keep moving, and the sons of heaven are in my way.
6: You sure 10 will be enough?
3: It'll be plenty. You 4, Blackie.
13: I'll volunteer, sir.
3: You'd volunteer for anything, wouldn't you, son?
13: Well, if you were leading it, sir.
14: Maybe this kid ain't so dumb.
3: There's Monahan, the kid, Trout, and Steve.
6: Hey.
12: Oh, what's wrong? I got my rifle and plenty of ammo.
3: Yeah, but Steve, it doesn't look right.
12: What?
3: To go hunting Japs without your pants. The order of routine for a CB went something like this. You hit a beach, clear the beach, set up the ice cream machine. Hit the jungle, clear for an airstrip, set up another ice cream machine. Build a permanent base, build an airstrip. And if you're interrupted at any time by a little enemy opposition, just clear away the enemy. The CBs worked on a schedule, a tight schedule. They were given 13 days. It didn't mean 2 weeks. It didn't mean 3 40-hour weeks. It meant exactly 13 days or less. Well, we're doing great, Steve.
12: Not bad at all. 3 more hours and we can get to work on that golf course.
3: Yeah. Come on, hop in the Jeep. I'm going out to the end for a look.
12: Okay. And I still can't get over it, Skipper. Hopping through the jungle for 3 hours and we didn't find one of those snipers.
3: What difference does it make, as long as they didn't come back?
12: Now, there's plenty of fighting on the other end of the island.
3: Yes, but don't you try it, Steve. I've got 3 guys in the brig right now for going out with the Marines.
12: Isn't that a little hard?
3: Yeah. I gotta be hard, Steve. I can't afford to have my men scattered all over the island. I made a deal with the Marines.
15: I wouldn't tell them how to fight the Japs, and they won't tell me how to build airstrips.
16: Hold it.
15: Yeah.
2: Hey, Monahan! How soon?
17: Aye, Skipper. We're going to get in under the wire, but just.
16: Look at that airstrip.
15: What a job. It's sure going to make peacetime construction seem awful quiet.
6: I can use a little quiet.
2: You got 3 hours left, Blackie.
7: What'll I do with the time?
16: I'll find something.
13: Skipper. Hey, radio has a message for you.
15: All right, let's have it.
13: There's a Marine pilot circling at 4,000 feet. He's in trouble.
15: So?
13: Radio wants to know if we should call him in.
15: What do you think, Steve? Think we could handle it?
16: Well, I wanted to give it one more press and make sure nothing's been washed out.
15: How bad is the trouble, Junior?
13: Fuel's almost gone. Says he's

0: Think we could handle it?
1: Well, I wanted to give it one more press and make sure nothing's been washed out.
0: How bad is the trouble, Junior?
2: Fuel's almost gone. Says he's wounded.
1: We can handle it.
0: We sort of got to. All right, signal radio, kid.
3: Aye, aye, sir.
1: There he is.
4: Hey, it's pretty the way they fly those things. Not that I'd ride them, but they sure look pretty.
0: You'd fly soon enough if you had a chance to get stateside for a week.
4: Make it 2 days and I'll take off myself.
1: You know, someday my own kid might land on a strip that I laid down.
0: Well, looks like we're the welcoming committee.
1: I should have put on a white shirt.
5: Are you okay?
6: Just a scratch. Where can I find you, Commanding? Oh, sorry, sir. I didn't see the insignia on the Jeep.
0: All right, skip it. We're sort of informal around here. Or would you believe it? Some guys even call me by my first name. Don't they, sailor?
1: Among other things, Commander.
6: I'm Lieutenant Connors. I ran into 5 Japs. Couldn't make it back to base.
4: All these pilots are kids.
6: You CBs?
1: Yep.
6: You've done a good job. Looks like I'm your first customer.
1: Matter of fact, Marine, the store doesn't open for 3 more hours.
7: Well, that's the way it went. If a job was impossible, the CBs did it. Somehow they managed to do things that couldn't be done. And at the same time, build themselves and others the best quarters on any island they were sent to. They managed to live right, even if it meant wiring a foxhole, even if it meant borrowing certain materials from unspecified quarters. And in a matter of months, why, the CBs became a legend. Helped, of course, by one of their pals in the Marine Corps who said, "So when we reach the Isle of Japan with our caps at a jaunty tilt, we'll enter the city of Tokyo on roads the CBs built."

0: The National Broadcasting Company, in cooperation with the United States Navy Recruiting Service, has brought you another in the series of dramatic incidents based on the experiences of the men and women in the United States Navy. In today's story, your narrator was Larry Haynes, and the cast included Walter Grise, Mandel Kramer, Jackson Beck, Maurice Poplin, Cliff Carpenter, and Gilbert Mack. The program was written and directed by David Harmon and produced by Chick Vincent and Cy Levine. Jack Costello speaking. Tune in again next week at this same time when the National Broadcasting Company will once again present... Now, hear this. Stay tuned for You Can't Take It With You, next on NBC.
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4: Fiery horse with the speed of light, a cloud of dust, and a hearty hi-yo, Silver! The Lone Ranger!

0: With his faithful Indian companion, Tonto, the masked rider of the plains led the fight for law and order in the early western United States. The stories of his strength and courage, his daring and resourcefulness, have come down to us through the generations. And nowhere in the pages of history can one find a greater champion of justice. Return with us now to those thrilling days of yesteryear. From out of the past come the thundering hoofbeats of the great horse, Silver. The Lone Ranger rides again.
1: Come on, Silver! Come on, big fellow! I'll Silver! Away!
0: The Lone Ranger, with Tonto and Dan, the 14-year-old nephew of the masked man, were camped in the evergreen forest of the high border country. Their shelter and that of the horses was made of poles and pine boughs. Dan was watching Tonto repair a bridle and talking to the masked man.
2: Golly, I wish I could do more to help.
3: More to help? What do you mean, Dan?
2: Oh, I'm just a hindrance to you and Tonto. Why, if it wasn't for me, you could have left this country a long time ago and gone back to Texas.
3: We'll go back to Texas, Dan, when you go with us. We're here until Mr. Martin gets your grandmother's affairs all settled.
2: But I'm no help.
3: Oh, yes, you are. You know this country. You know the Indians around here. You've been a lot of help so far.
2: Oh, hang it all. I feel as if I'm laying down on the job.
3: You what?
2: I said I felt I wasn't doing my share.
3: No, that's not what you said.
2: Well, I guess I said I was laying down on the job.
3: Yes, that's what you said. Dan, a hen lays, but you lie down.
2: Oh. Oh.
3: That's right. You lay down a book, a hen lays an egg, but you lie down.
2: Oh, I remember now. There was something about lay and lie in the book Granny used when she taught me reading and writing.
3: Your namesake is Daniel Webster. Remember that. You must do credit to the name Daniel.
2: I should have said I was lying down. Just careless, I guess.
3: You were careless?
2: Yes, sir.
3: Dan, don't let carelessness handicap you in life. You see, if you're careless in your speech or your dress, it's a sign that you'd be careless in other things. Remember this. A man is judged by his appearance and his speech. Now, if you're neat and orderly in small things, well, the bigger things will take care of themselves. That was one of the things your father used to tell me.
2: Gosh, I wish I'd known my dad.
3: I wish you had, Dan. He was the finest man that ever lived.
2: I suppose there's no chance for me to be the man he was.
3: You must be as good or better than he was, Dan. You see, he's counting on you. You must learn to ride any horse and to use a gun.
2: If I could only have a gun of my own to carry.
3: No, not yet, Dan. You're not old enough. Besides, a gun in the hands of a careless man.
2: Careless? Oh, I understand.
3: Between now and the time you're old enough to own a gun, we'll work hard so you'll be an expert marksman. When you're ready, I'll see that you have a pistol of your own. One of the best that can be had.
2: Oh, golly, that'll be worth working for. I've studied as much as I could about them. I've seen pictures and handled a few different kinds. What was that?
4: A rifle shot. Huh?
5: It come from that way.
3: Beyond the woods. Come on, stay behind us, Dan.
0: Dan kept close behind the Lone Ranger and Tonto as they broke from the sheltering woods. On the open plain, where the sun reflected from dazzling white snow, they saw an Indian. A Blackfoot who groped blindly.
3: That Indian is snow blind. Tonto, you know what to do. Protect his eyes.
5: Me fix him.
2: Say, this rifle's brand new.
3: Yes, Dan. What kind of a rifle is it?
2: My golly, it looks like one of the new army carbines. I've seen pictures of them. The cavalry uses them.
3: Right. But I can't understand how this Blackfoot got such a gun. Unless...
2: Unless what?
3: Unless from the wagon train, which was raided on the Northwest Trail last week. Several boxes of new carbines intended for the soldiers at the fort were stolen by renegades.
2: Gosh, do you think this Indian was one of them?
3: You understand the Blackfoot language, Dan. Ask the Indian where he got this gun.
2: All right. Wada dula mata gola.
6: Ula manapana. Sibo shima. Go soma soma. Oh.
2: He says it was given to him by a band of traders who visited his village. They traded guns and firewaters with all the braves of his tribe in exchange for beaver skins.
3: Guns and firewater?
5: That mean plenty trouble.
3: Yes. There's no telling what may happen with that combination.
2: I'll bet those men are the same ones that ride the wagon train.
5: Ah. They make plenty big profit trading guns for furs.
3: Ask the Indian where they are now, Dan.
6: Lena sumata nula. Ama ama. Sama osima. Crow.
2: They packed the carbines and firewater they had left about an hour ago and took the trail for the Crow village.
5: Not bad. Blackfeet and Crow, big enemies.
6: Hola, hola. Oma Crow. Namorogo.
2: Yes. He says the Blackfeet are angry. They're preparing to make war on the Crows before the traders give them guns.
3: Yes, If that happens, a fight may spread through the mountain tribes. Innocent fur trappers may be slaughtered in a general Indian uprising.
2: Oh, golly, what'll we do?
3: Both the Blackfeet and the Renegades must be stopped.
5: Ride
3: to the army post, Dan. Tell the commandant the story and give him this. He knows who I am.
2: Oh, a silver bullet.
5: And what we do?
3: Take the Indian on your saddle, Tonto. We'll go to the Blackfoot village.
5: You come.
6: Come on.
2: I'll see you later. Get that boy. Get along there.
5: Get him up, scout.
4: He's a Silver.
5: Come on, Silver.
0: As Dan raced back along the trail toward the army post, the Lone Ranger and Tonto, with the Blackfoot brave in his saddle, rode in the direction of the Indian village. Suddenly they heard gunfire, wild yells, and the ominous sound of throbbing war drums. A moment later they reached a knob overlooking the Indian camp and reined in their horses before the chilling sight of hundreds of Blackfeet braves, their tempers whetted by the Renegades' firewater, wildly stomping to the beat of the war drums while they brandished and fired their new rifles into the air. Then, as they saw the masked man and the two Indians, the tall figure of their chief strode forth, and silence cut sharply across the bedlam.
3: Up to us now, Tonto. Come on, Silver.
5: Get him up, Scout.
4: That must be the chief coming to meet us.
5: Oh,
4: Silver, ho,
5: Scout.
4: Ho,
5: fella, ho, fella.
7: What white man who hide face, what here?
3: When I come.
6: Oma, pana. Mala, mala. Sibo, ama.
7: Mother, teminiara.
3: The Indian we brought with us seems to be explaining to the chief what happened.
7: White man bring gray wolf. Son to cripple horse. Me, Blackfoot chief. Him say you help.
3: I'm glad my friend and I were able to help, chief.
7: Gray wolf say him blind. Him not see.
3: Your son's blindness will pass.
7: How you know that?
3: The black paste under gray wolf's eyes is white man's medicine. It will help him to see again.
7: White man, medicine plenty powerful. If him speak truth.
3: I speak the truth, crippled horse. What are your people saying?
7: Blackfeet not believe white man magic.
3: I see. I'll make a bargain with you, chief.
7: What mean?
3: Order your braves not to make war on the Crows. And I'll give you my word that your son's sight will be restored before sundown.
7: White trader go to give Crow many gun. Make plenty powerful to kill Blackfeet. We go kill Crow first.
3: The guns the white traders have given you are stolen. They belong to the soldiers at the fort.
7: Soldier come get guns?
3: Yes.
7: Blackfeet not give them up. Give white trader plenty beaver skin. Not give them up gun.
3: Soldiers will come to capture the men who cheated you. Your furs will be returned.
7: We give back gun by and by when soldier come. Now we ride. Kill plenty crow with them.
3: Wait, chief, wait. What about your son?
7: Gray wolf, no longer warrior. Him not see to shoot crow. Him stay with squaw and papoose.
3: And you don't believe that his sight will come back?
7: Me not believe in black medicine. White man magic not make gray wolf see.
6: Come on. Come on, more. More. Oh.
5: You look, cripple horse.
3: Yes, chief. What's your answer now?
6: Mula! Mula!
7: They will say him see. Him not blind. White friends speak with straight tongue. Cripple horse, do what him say.
3: You want to attack the Crows?
7: No. Blackfeet brave stay in village. Give gun back to soldier.
3: Thanks, cripple horse. Come along, Tonto.
5: Where we go?
3: To head off the Renegades from trading guns to the Crows.
5: Get him up, Scout.
4: Come on, Silver!
0: As the Lone Ranger and Tonto urged their powerful white stallion in sturdy paint along the snow-crusted mountain trail of the Crow Village, some distance ahead of them, a band of hard-faced men leisurely drove a train of pack mules toward the same destination. In their lead rode a tall man whose cheek was slit by an ugly scar, and a half-breed with small, beady eyes and guns strapped within quick reach of his hands, indicating a gunman.
8: Ought to be sighting the Redskins' village pretty soon, Breed.
9: Oh, we get there plenty quick now.
8: Can't be too quick to suit me.
9: Yeah.
8: I'm hanging to make another killing.
9: Same kind of killing we made with the Blackfeet, eh, Rude?
8: Yeah. Did you ever see such dumb Indians? After a couple of snorts of fire water, they were ready to trade us their whole village for them guns.
9: I'll sell for what they gave us. Ain't a beaver skin left in the tribe.
8: 15 and 20 pelts for a rifle. Them skins fetch $8 apiece at the fort. I tell you, Breed, before we're through, we'll each have a bankroll three times as big as my fist.
9: You ain't figuring to exchange the skins for cash at the fort?
8: Sure, why not?
9: Well, they might ask embarrassing questions as to what we traded for the furs.
8: I don't. We don't have to tell them nothing.
9: Them soldiers find out we were the ones who stole their carbines from the wagon train, we won't get a chance to say anything.
8: They won't find out till we've collected our bounty for the furs and hightailed it out of here. Then they can whistle for us. And the cash, too.
9: And what if one of them Blackfeet takes into his head to go down to the fort carrying one of them new carbines?
8: He won't. Not until we're in the clear.
9: What do you mean?
8: If I know Blackfeet, they're all working themselves up to attack the Crows with them guns.
9: Attack the Crows? Suppose they raid the village while we're there trading.
8: The Blackfeet may be a bit riled from that firewater we gave them, Breed, but they ain't fools. They know from experience that killing the whites likely as not will mean their whole village will be wiped out.
9: I reckon you're right.
8: Crows are a different matter. The Blackfeet hate them like poison. Who'll care if the Redskins want to kill each other off?
9: Just the same, I still don't hanker to take them beaver pelts to the fort.
8: That's where they pay the big prices, Breed. And the best ain't too good for the pelts we've got packing them mules back there.
9: Yeah, not to mention the skins we'll get from the Crows, eh, Rude?
8: Yeah. I hear them Crows have stored up a mess of fine furs to keep them warm for the winter.
9: They won't have them much longer. After we show them the new army carbines and give them a smell of that fire water, they'll be easy picking.
8: What the...
9: Came from behind that boulder. See the gun smoke?
8: That's not all I see. There's a masked army standing behind that rock.
9: Yeah, and an engine.
1: This is as far as you go, Rude.
8: I don't savvy this, Breed. What's your game, mister?
1: You've traded all the stolen guns to the Indians that you're going to.
8: Breed, did you hear? He knows about them carbines.
9: It ain't the worst of it, Rude.
8: What do you mean?
9: While you were talking, I got a gander at a white horse behind that rock. Masked man, a white horse, and an engine. Do you know what that adds up to?
8: Stop talking in riddles.
9: The Lone Ranger.
8: Yeah, I heard of that, hombre.
9: And maybe you heard he don't take kindly to outlaws.
8: If we don't get him, he'll get us. And with 20 of us packing irons to them, too, I figure the masked man will be on the receiving end. Open fire, boys. Let him have it.
9: Wait a minute. This ain't the way to do it.
8: You got any better ideas?
9: Yeah, tell the boys to fan out and start crawling for that rock. We surround them, too. When we get near enough, we'll rush him.
8: I don't know. He can spot us easy against this snow.
9: Sure, but he can't shoot on four sides at once. And while he's taking a shot at one of us, he'll have to expose himself to three or four of our slugs.
8: Yeah, that's so. I'll send him a little lead to show him what I mean.
9: Get down, you fool. You're right in his gun sight.
8: Oh, wing me.
9: Spread out, boys. Make tracks with that boulder. Surround them so they won't have a chance. Rudd, me'll cover from this tree. Come on, Rudd. Give him some of that lead poisoning you was boasting about.
8: Yeah, I will.
9: As soon as the boys are in position, we'll riddle them from all sides. They haven't a chance to get out of that spot alive. Give it to them.
10: Give it to them.

0: Now to continue our story. Behind the now increasingly scant protection of their boulder, which blocked the outlaws' path to the Crow Village, the Lone Ranger and Tonto watched the dark figures of the renegades burrow through the snow and form a circle to surround them. Then at a signal from Rude, the menacing circle of outlaws gradually closed in on the two defenders. Yelps of pain followed the crack of the masked man's and the Indian's guns. But with every moment, their position became more exposed to the fire of the gang.
1: We can't hold out much longer, Tonto. Once the gang is in position, they'll be able to shoot at us from every side.
2: That right.
1: We only knew what happened to Dan.
2: Oh, him come and bring plenty soldier, you see.
1: As long as he's all right, the gang's getting ready to rush us, Tonto.
2: Maybe we ride through them. Make getaway.
1: A long chance, but our only one. Ready, Kimosabe?
2: We ride down together.
3: Yes, Silver.
2: Come, scout.
1: Here they come.
2: We ride down.
1: Yes, I... Listen.
2: Soldiers, come now. Look.
1: You're right. And there's Dan riding at the head of them with the captain.
4: Turn
1: them
4: loose.
5: We'll lose our beaver skins if we
1: don't.
2: We'll lose our own
1: hides
2: if we don't. Come on, boys. Ride.
1: The gang's making a run for it, Tonto.
2: Steady, big fella. Come on, Silver. Get him up, scout.
0: As the troop of cavalry with the captain and Dan in the lead thundered into the clearing, the last of the renegades fled through a mountain crevasse and disappeared from sight, leaving their pack mules heavily laden with guns and beaver furs behind. From across the clearing, the Lone Ranger and Tonto rode to meet the troopers.
6: You all right?
1: Yes, Dan.
7: You seem to be giving a good account of yourself.
6: We're going to chase the renegades, Captain?
7: Well, at the first sign of a trooper, the gang would scatter and lose themselves in the woods. They'd never find them.
6: But you can't let them get away.
1: The captain's right, Dan. The only way to capture the gang is to keep them together.
2: That right.
6: But how?
1: Their tracks are clearly marked in the snow. Tonto, you and I should have no difficulty trailing them.
2: Snow make trail easy.
6: Oh, sure, that's it. Then we'll know when and where's the time for the cavalry to capture the whole shebang.
1: The crates on these pack mules will give you the evidence you need against the gang, Captain.
2: Them carry guns, fire water, and beaver furs.
1: The guns are army carbines stolen by the gang from your wagon train. You'll find many more waiting for you at the Blackfoot Village.
7: I see. I return the beaver skins to the Blackfeet and receive the carbines. Is that it?
1: That's it. They're expecting you.
7: Good. I'll have my men drive the pack train back to the Blackfoot Village at once.
1: You'll hear from us, Captain. Come on, Silver.
3: Hit him up. Come.
6: Get that boy. Get that horse.
8: Troop! Come forth!

0: As the heavy-laden, slow-moving pack train was turned about by the soldiers and headed back toward the teepees of the Blackfeet, the Lone Ranger, Tonto, and Dan raced along the mountain crevasse which the gang had traveled a short time before. The well-marked trail led them on through the lengthening shadows of the afternoon, while they kept constantly alert for the gang. Then suddenly, they saw a faint wisp of smoke curl above a clump of trees not far ahead. Quickly reining in, they concealed their horses in the nearby woods and crept stealthily toward the camp of the outlaws.
1: There they are.
2: Them sit around the fire, cook meal.
3: They seem to be quarreling about something.
2: We crawl closer, maybe we hear.
1: Oh, let's be careful of those twigs.
3: Gosh, we can see and hear everything from here.
2: This is a plenty good spot.
1: Now let's listen.
4: I tell you, Rude, we couldn't be in worse off if we tried.
5: Yeah, we not only lost all them beaver skins, but the army carbines we stole as well.
6: What do you want me to do, cry for you? Reed and me lost more than any of you.
7: That's right, boys.
4: Well, it was your idea, Rude, turning them pack mules loose.
5: And with everything we owned on them, too.
8: That's right.
6: Lucky for all of you it was. Those troopers would have caught you red-handed.
7: We didn't have any choice. Couldn't save those beaver skins and own skins, too.
4: Maybe so. All I know is I worked plenty to get them guns and them furs. Now, I got nothing to show for it.
5: Me too.
7: Quiet. The masked man's the one to blame. Him and the engine. We were
6: rolling in clover till that hombre came along.
4: We've been kind of talking it over, Rude. We think...
6: Wait a minute. Who appointed you to speak, Daniels?
7: Yeah. When there's any thinking to be done, Rude and me'll do it.
5: Daniels is trying to say that a lot of us are figuring to quit the gang, Rude. Bust out our own.
6: Oh, so you want to break up, eh? That's not very smart of you, boys. Especially when you've got several beaver pelts coming to you.
4: What do you mean?
5: Yeah. What are you getting at, Rude?
6: You surprised me, boys. I thought you gave me credit for more brains than to figure I'd give up them skins so easy.
7: Hey, you know a way to get them back?
6: Yeah. Not only the beaver, but the guns and the whiskey them pack mules are freighting as well.
4: Let's hear it.
5: Lay it on the table.
6: All right. Oh, wait. What do you suppose is the first thing them soldiers will do with that pack train?
4: Don't know. Search it, I reckon.
5: Yeah. Then they'll find the army carbines we stole, all them beaver pelts.
6: Right. And if they ain't figured out for themselves what we traded for them pelts, the Lone Ranger will put them wise.
7: He must know we traded guns with the Blackfeet for the furs.
6: Sure. That's the first thing the cavalry will do. Ride to the Blackfeet village to reclaim their guns.
4: Yeah. When they get there and hand back them skins for the carbines, we can kiss the beaver and the guns goodbye.
6: Yeah. I got a hunch the soldiers won't reach the Indians' village.
7: Won't reach it?
5: What's to stop them?
6: Ambush.
7: I don't savvy, Rude.
6: You remember where the trail swings wide toward that rocky patch, about 5 miles this side of the village?
7: Yeah, I remember. The patch is shaped like a horseshoe.
6: 15 men could hide behind them boulders and pick off a mess of troopers if they rode into that horseshoe.
5: They went right into it, though, unless they have a reason.
6: They'll have a reason.
7: What?
6: Buffalo.
4: Buffalo? You must be local, Rude. We ain't seen hide nor hair of a buffalo in the 3 days we've been in these parts.
6: I know it. That's why I'm figuring on using 5 of you boys for buffalo.
5: I don't get it.
6: I've got 5 buffalo skins, head and all, hidden in a cave a couple of miles from here.
7: Yeah?
6: If you boys was to hunt yourselves in your saddles and drape them skins over you and your horses, those troopers wouldn't know the difference till it was full of lead.
7: Hey, that sounds pretty slick.
5: You figure the fake buffalo will bait the troopers into the horseshoe?
6: Sure. Once they're in, we'll riddle them from every side.
7: And what if the cavalry don't bite at the bait?
6: They'll bite. They'll fall all over themselves to get buffalo meat for their table.
4: Sounds good enough for me.
5: Sure. Once we take care of them soldiers, we'll make tracks for them pack mules again.
7: Yeah, we can take them on to the Crows like we started out to do before we met up with that Lone Ranger.
6: That's the ticket, Reed. Then when we take all the beaver skins the Crows have stored up, we'll mosey along to the fort and sell a lot of them for plenty of cash.
5: The fort? Ain't that risky after ambushing the troopers?
6: Nobody except those that are caught will know about the ambush until after we've cleared these parts. Those that are caught won't talk.

0: creeping stealthily through the woods to the brush concealment where they had hitched their horses. The Lone Ranger, Tonto, and Dan quickly discussed what they had heard. Then Tonto and the boy listened to the masked man's plan.
1: This time we must make sure the gang doesn't escape.
2: They won't get away. We'll surprise them and surround them before they'll know what's happening.
1: The cavalry must be warned of the ambush.
2: Well, I can ride to the captain.
1: Good. You'll know what to do.
3: We go back to gang's camp?
1: Yes, Kemosabe. You see, we've got to stay close on their trail when they go to the cave for those buffalo skins.
2: I'll see you later.
1: Adios, Dan.
2: Get up! Get along there, boy!
1: Come on, Tonto. We have work to do.
0: A short time later, the masked man and his Indian friend watched Rude leave with the bulk of the gang to take up their stations at the ambuscade. Meanwhile, four outlaws, led by Breed, went to a nearby cave where Rude had cached his buffalo skins, unaware that they were followed by the Lone Ranger and Tonto. Concealed by brushwood outside, the latter watched while three of the outlaws rode from the cave, themselves and their horses grotesquely masqueraded as buffalo. Then the masked man and the Indian went quietly inside.
1: Put up your hands.
4: Mask.
5: You not make move.
4: The engine.
1: We'll take those buffalo skins.
4: So that's your game, huh? Well, try him.
5: You not pull guns. No. You give up buffalo skin plenty fast.
0: Working swiftly, Lone Ranger and Tonto gagged and bound the two outlaws. Then they draped the heavy buffalo skins over themselves and their horses and rode after the others, uninvited guests to Rude's gruesome masquerade. Sometime later, hunched in their saddles and concealed by the huge buffalo skins, the masked man and the Indian worked their way to the mouth of the rocky horseshoe where Rude had planned his ambush. Through tiny slit holes they had made in their robes, they could see Rude staring intently at the trail, waiting for the cavalry to be baited into his trap. Inside the rocky enclosure, they knew Breed, together with the two other outlaws, was cloaked like themselves in the skin of a buffalo. Then suddenly the Lone Ranger and Tonto heard the signal they had been waiting for, the clear notes of a bugle.
1: Soldiers are riding to the attack, Tonto.
5: And take outlaws by surprise.
1: Rude and his gang will be caught in their own trap.
6: We've been tricked.
7: How'd them soldiers know we were here?
6: Riddle them, boys. Drill them down. There's too many of them.
7: Drill them, boys. Get them.
6: It's no use, Breed. They're cutting us off.
7: The mouth of the patch is still open. Come on, let's ride.
6: I'm with you. Hightailing, horse. There's two of the boys at the entrance, still hiding under the buffalo robes.
7: I wonder why they... Look, they're throwing off their robes.
6: The Lone Ranger.
7: And the agent.
8: I want you, Rude.
6: No, let me out of here.
8: He got you, Breed.
7: Stay away from me, Redskin, or I'll shoot
6: you. Let go. You.
7: No.
6: Take this one, too.
7: I've had enough.
6: Out of my way, Redskin.
8: You're staying here, Rude.
6: Not if I can...
8: You asked
6: for it. Oh, my hand.
8: You won't use that gun again. Are your men to surrender?
6: No.
8: Tell them.
6: Throw down your guns, boys. They've got us surrounded.
9: Hold there, steady. Steady, boy. You're coming with me, Rude. You too, Breed. Headquarters will want to question you two about those carbines you stole.
5: That's plenty good pipe, Kemosabe. You all right?
1: Yes. Yes, Tonto. Say, have you seen Dan?
5: Him there with rest of soldiers.
1: Oh, steady, Silver. Easy, big fella. Ride out and pick him up, Tonto.
9: We've got all the evidence we need, masked man.
1: Good. We were glad to be of service. Ready, Tonto?

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6: During the past year, Andy Brown managed to accumulate $450 and had it tucked safely away in his savings account. Yesterday, the Kingfish found out about it, and today, they're in business with a capital of
7: $450. Oh, you're talking at the beginning of...
6: At the moment, we find them discussing the new venture.
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9: Well, that show is a pretty long name to have on the door there, ain't it?
8: Yeah, but the painter managed to get it all on. Only trouble is, when you open the door, the word incorporated stays on the door jamb there.
9: Yeah, but you know, Kingfish, I've been thinking about this loan business. I felt a lot safer when my $400 was in the bank. That $450 was drawn pounded up interest. Everything. On top of that, my savings was guaranteed by the government, too.
8: Yeah, well, what's so good about that, Andrew? Let's analyze the thing. Who is the government? The people. And you is the people.
9: I is, huh?
8: Right. In other words, you was guaranteeing your own money, and you don't want a deadbeat like yourself responsible for $450.
9: No, I sure don't. You know, it's lucky I got out of that bank in time. But tell me this, just how you go about running the loan business?
8: Well, Andy, I don't know where to put an ad in the afternoon newspaper, you see.
9: Yeah, well, that sounds good. Come in, Amos, come
8: in. Hi there, boys. You really all set up in the loan business here, ain't you?
10: Yes, Amos, we're going to do big things here, all right?
9: Oh, yeah. Putting my money in the loan business is the smartest thing I ever done, Amos. Ain't no point in keeping it in a dangerous place like a bank. Who is the government? The people. And who is the people? Who is they, Kingfish?
8: We is the people.
9: Oh, yeah, I know there was somebody you couldn't trust, Miss Clubness.
8: Got the time or the strength to untangle this mess, but the reason I come back here is because I was in here before you fellas was out to lunch when I was here, you see.
9: Oh, you was, huh?
8: Yeah, and the phone rung, and it was some fella named Rochester, and he was interested in getting a loan, and he coming over here at 2 o'clock to see you, buddy.
9: Kingfish, we got a customer.
8: Yeah, we can take care of him all right. We got a working capital of $450, and we plan to loan it out in dribs and drabs.
11: Rochester say he won't borrow $400.
8: What do you think, Anna?
9: Well, with one big grab like that, he's going to dribble us right out of business.
8: Well, Anna, it's 2 o'clock. That fellow ought to be here in a minute now.
9: Yeah, he's going to be our first customer.
8: Hey, the one nice thing about this loan... Hey, Anna.
9: What?
8: Look out the window there. That fella coming across the street. I wonder if that could be that Rochester fella.
9: Boy, he is really dressed up sharp, ain't he?
8: Oh, yeah. Got on black shoes, gray Homburg hat.
9: Yeah, and look at that top coat he's wearing there. That is the most beautiful shade of orange I done ever seen.
8: Yeah, quiet, Andy. Wait a minute. He coming in here. Yeah, hey. How you do, Savannah? Chance, is you Rochester?
12: That's me.
8: Tell me this, what can we do for you, Mr. Rochester?
12: Is this where I come to get my wallet pumped up?
9: Yes, sir. This here's the Friendly Loan Company, all right.
12: Well, I want to borrow $400.
8: $400, huh? Well, I think we might be able to help you. Tell me, Mr. Rochester, is you employed at the present time?
12: Oh, yeah. I've been working for the same fellow as a butler for the past 12 years.
9: Yeah, well, if you've been working for this fellow all that time, how come you need to borrow money?
12: I said I've been working. I didn't say nothing about getting paid.
8: Well, as long as you was working steady, I guess we could swing it. Now,
10: You see, on all loans, we got liberal terms here. We only charge you 2% interest.
12: Well, that sounds fine. Is that by the year or by the hour? Or by the month?
10: By the second, that's what it's by. There's some other little fees in there, too. Now, there's a $2 filing charge, a $3 handling fee, and, of course, we have to record the loan. There's a $21 recording charge.
12: Who's going to record it, John Charles Thomas?
10: And now, let's see. I'm adding up the whole thing here. We give you the $400 now, and in 2 weeks, you pay us back the small total of $965.80. Our demo's our friendly terms.
12: Friendly? I could get better terms than that from Joe Stalin. But right now, I ain't got no choice. I'll tell you.
9: Yeah, well, I tell you, before we let you have the money, Mr. Rochester, there's one thing more that we got to know. What you want the money for, anyhow?
12: Well, boys, I'll tell you. I want this money to make a down payment on a little rose-covered cottage in the country.
10: A rose-covered cottage, huh?
12: Yeah, someplace I can call home when my butlin' days is over and I quit working for old father time.
10: Well, that's a legitimate reason for the loan. All right. Give the man the money, Andy.
9: Yeah. Let me open up my shirt here and get in my money belt. Now, I'll unbutton my underwear. Holy smoke, Kingfish, where is it? I've been robbed.
10: No, there it is, Andy. Just sunk in between them rolls of blubber there you go.
12: Speaking out of the second layer.
9: Well, I got a grip on it now. Wait a minute. Here's the flap on the pocket in the belt. Let me get the safety pin off here. Then pull this scotch tape loose. Then get this rivet out of here. Ah, here we are. Here's the money.
12: You know that some belt? The belt I work for has got one just like it.
9: He is, huh?
12: Yeah, the only difference is when he unbuttons his DVDs, the bell rings. Put his underwear in the washing machine, it sounds like New Year's Eve.
9: Yeah, well, here's the money, Mr. Rochester.
12: Oh, thanks.
10: And remember now, you're going to return the money to us within 2 weeks plus interest and carrying charges.
12: Okay, boys.
10: Yeah, take good care of yourself. We don't want nothing to happen to you between now and then, you know.
9: Yeah, we'd be in bad shape if you got killed or something.
12: You got nothing to worry about. The way you boys got me tied up, my corpse will be making payments 2 years after I'm buried.
10: Looks like this loan business is going to catch on here. Been in the thing 10 days now, done made 2 loans already. $400 to that fellow Rochester and $49.25 to myself. That still leaves us 75 cents to play around with. Hello, friend of loan company.
12: Hello, this Rochester.
10: Oh, fine. You're ready to pay back the loan, huh?
12: That's why I called. I ain't going to be able to pay it back. I ain't got no money.
10: Ain't got no money? Well, in that case, we're going to have to foreclose on your collateral.
12: I ain't got no collateral, neither.
10: Well, what about the rose-covered cottage in the country you made a down payment on?
12: He ran second. So long. Oh.
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0: Rochester done lost Andy's $400 on a horse race. And I was the one that got Andy in this mess. How in the world is I going to break the news to him? Uh-oh, I hear him coming down the hall now. Well, there ain't no use to beat around the bush. I'm going to come right out and tell the boy. Oh, come in, Brother Andy, come in.
1: Hello, partner, dear. Make any big other deals today with our capital surplus?
0: Andy, there's something I want to tell you, pal.
1: Yes, what's that?
0: Andy, as you ever hear the old expression that having money brings a fella nothing but sadness and you ain't ever happy until you get rid of it?
1: Yeah, I hear that.
0: Well, sit down, son. Have a good laugh for yourself here.
1: Wait a minute, Kingfish, has something done happened to that $400 of mine?
0: Yes, Andy, to put it as gently as possible, the money has done gone down the sewer. Rochester done lost your $400.
1: Well, wait a minute, how about closing in on that rose-covered cottage?
0: And the seven other horses already done that.
1: You mean he bet on a horse?
0: Yeah, Andy, and it looked like you was been carrying nipshow right through to your $400 there.
1: Wait, Kingfish, you was responsible for this. You done talked me into going into this loan business, now you done lost my money. Kingfish, put up your duke.
0: Well, now, wait a minute.
1: Wait a minute, nothing. Stand up there. I'm going to knock all your teeth out, then I'm going to work on your gums.
0: Now, Andy, just take it easy here. Come in, Shorty.
1: Stand back, Shorty. Stand back. I just about to beat up the Kingfish.
2: Wait a minute, Andy. You can't beat up a fella that we have known for a fella who's always helped us to... a fella that we learned to love, and you care how... let's both take a crack at it.
0: Look, Andy, lay off me here and let's settle the thing like gentlemen. If we just hit the right angle here, we might get back our money.
2: Yeah, what's this trouble all about, fellas?
1: Well, listen, Shorty, we done went in the loan business and we lent a guy by the name of Rochester $400, and now we ain't going to get it back.
2: Well, now listen, if this fella's working, here's the angle. Find out who's working for you, see? Then maybe his boss would advance you the money. And then he could take a little out of Rochester's salary every week to get paid back. Garnishee of salary, you see.
0: Hey, if Rochester's boss is a responsible, a generous person, that might work, you know.
2: Yeah, but the thing you ought to do first, though, is check up on Rochester's boss's financial soundness, and that'll tell you what your chances is.
1: Yeah, that's a good idea, Shorty.
0: Yeah, you know, we never got in all this trouble if Rochester hadn't lost the money on a horse race.
2: Oh, them horse races are tricky things. Oh, yeah. I know all about them, because I used to be a jockey.
0: Shorty, you was a jockey?
2: Oh, yeah. Oh, I'll never forget my biggest race. It was at the Kentucky Derby. Oh, I was riding a wonderful horse, and just before the race, the trainer gave me my instructions.
1: He did, huh?
2: Yeah, he gave me a stopwatch, and he said, when the race begins, to start the watch. That's what he said, when the race begins, to start the watch and let the horse break fast and go full speed for the first 20 seconds. Then for the next 35 seconds, just let him stay on the pace. Then for the last 30 seconds, use the whip and go for a diving finish.
0: That's yeah, well, how did the plan work out, Shorty?
2: I never left the starting gate. I forgot to wind my watch.
0: Well, Andy, the Retail Credit Association gave me all the financial information on Rochester's employer.
1: Yeah, you sure got a lot of stuff there, all right. Now, who is the fellow Rochester's working for, and what do he do?
0: Well, he's on the radio, Andy, and his name is Benny.
1: Benny who?
0: No, that's his last name, Jack Benny.
1: Oh, yeah, I hear to him. Ain't he one that got the dummy on his knee?
0: You thinking of that other fellow that's always on the radio or the television all the time, that Arthur Goofy or something like that, was it? This fellow Benny, I think, is on the radio during the daytime. I think he messed up with Aunt Jenny or something like that.
1: Yeah, well, let's get back to this Mr. Benny's finance report.
0: Yeah, now, well, I done already put in a call to Mr. Benny's bank to see if I can find out something there, you see. They ought to call me back in a minute. They're checking on it.
1: Yeah, well, in the meantime, let's check this stuff we got from the credit association.
0: Well, now, here's a statement they give me from one of the department stores. Mr. Benny done some business with Stewart's department store.
1: Yeah, what did that say?
0: Say, January the 5th, 1945, took out one hot water bottle on trial. August the 2nd, 1948, returned hot water bottle.
1: When he tries something, he really give it a whirl, don't he?
0: was something else after that. The customer claimed bottle leaked and threatened lawsuit for water damage. Oh, yeah. Well, then, up to now, this fellow Benny ain't like no Robin Hood, is it?
1: Ah. Uh-oh, here's something here, Kingfish. A report from a party caterer. Mr. Benny give a New Year's Eve party.
0: Oh, he did. Let me see this. Yeah, this might give a different slant on him.
1: Yeah.
0: Let me see this thing. Oh, this was a big party, all right. Look here. 4 dozen party napkins, 50 party favors, 50 place cards, 6 bottles of ginger ale, and a half a pint of domestic sherry. What is this?
1: That must have been a ball, all right.
0: Yeah. Sounds like the type of affair you wouldn't mind leaving early, doesn't it? Look, Andy, let's face the facts. Yeah, up to now, I got a sneaking suspicion that, this ain't the kind of man who's going to hand over $400.
1: Yeah, well, what must we do, Kingfish? It looks to me like the,
0: Wait a minute. Oh, that must be the bank calling now. Wait a minute.
1: Go ahead.
0: Hello? Oh, the bank, huh? Yeah, fine. Oh, check on Mr. Benny, huh? Good. Yeah, well, like I told you, we're trying to get $400 out of him, and we wonder what our chances was of getting it. He'll pay us when? Oh. Well, it'll be a long time before that freezes over. Yeah. Well, Andy, it looked like you was out of luck here, boy.
1: Out of luck, nothing, Kingfish. You was responsible for me losing my money, and you're going to do something about it.
0: Well, I tell you, Andy...
1: Well, wait a minute here. Look who's coming across the street here. It's that fluorescent Jackson, the gal who come up from Georgia last week. Say, Kingfish, is she still boarding over at your house?
0: Oh, yeah, she's staying up there till she find another room for herself. You know, she's crazy about you, Andy.
1: Yeah, I know. I'm afraid of that gal.
0: Yeah.
1: I think she's still trying to nuptialate me, you know.
0: Yeah. Come in.
3: Hello.
0: Well, hello, Florence. How is you?
1: Yeah, what is you doing in this neighborhood?
3: Oh, I just come from the beauty parlor. I wanted to make myself look presentable.
1: Yeah, too bad they couldn't take you.
3: Oh, Andy, you're so cute. Isn't he, Mr. Stevens?
0: Yeah, he's a cutie, all right, yeah.
3: Oh, you poor boys look trouble. Is there something bothering my Andy?
1: Oh, it's nothing you could help us with, Florence. We had a business deal go sour. We loaned some money to a fella, and... later on, we found out he betted on a horse named Rosebud that lost.
3: Rosebud lost? Well, that's funny.
0: Why? Do you know anything about it?
3: Well, the strangest thing happened. Naturally, I don't know the first thing about horse racing. But when I stopped by the newsstand to get my Woman's Home Companion, a copy of that other magazine, I think they call it the Racing Form, happened to blow open to the fifth at Rockingham.
1: Just happened to blow open the fifth, huh?
3: Yes. And according to the dope, Rosebud breathed 7 furlongs in 125 and then came on to cut the thing by a nose. I have a feeling that means she won.
0: Oh, yeah. Yeah, well, now, listen, Andy. If that horse won, that means that Rochester has got money and he is pulling the fast one on her.
1: You said it. We got to get some legal advice on this right away.
0: Yeah.
3: Well, I'll be running along now. Goodbye, Andy, you fat little rascal, you.
0: Fat little rascal. So long, Florescent.
3: Goodbye, bunny head.
1: You know, Kingfish, for a gal that don't know nothing about racing, I wonder how come she knows so much about horses.
0: Well, Andy, I guess it's the old saying, it takes one to know one, son.
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0: Well, come on, Ander. Let's get on in here and see if Calhoun, the politician, has got some way we could get that $400 back from Rochester.
1: Yeah, put that money on a horse and the horse won. He's really trying to pull a fast one on us. I hope Calhoun's in.
0: How you do that there, Miss Calhoun? Can we see you a minute?
5: Why, well, certainly. Be seated, boys. Be seated.
0: Yeah. Now, look here, Calhoun. We got some big business to request with you. Yeah, first, you better have a cigar.
5: Don't mind if I do. Thanks.
0: Yeah, let me give you a light, Joe.
5: Yeah, let me puff on the thing.
1: You know, Calhoun, that cigar you're smoking there is 2 for 50 cents.
5: Is? Well, who got the 48 cent one?
1: Look, Calhoun. Look here, we is in big trouble, you know it?
5: Well, tell me, boys, what is the trouble that's troubling you?
0: Yeah, well, now, here's the thing. We opened up a loan company and loaned $400 to a fellow named Rochester. Now, he bet the money on a horse. Now, the horse won, but now he won't pay us back the loan.
5: Well, now, if that's the case, legally, you was in the right. The thing for you to do is go down to the courthouse and see, the judge.
1: I thought for a minute there you was going to come up dry.
0: Calhoun got a good idea, then.
5: Yep, there's lots of ways you can collect from a fellow who's trying to pull a fast one on you. The judge can serve him with an order to pay, issue a writ of indenture, take a lien on his home, stop payment on his bank account, attach his personal property, or file a charge of intent to defraud.
0: Hey, Calhoun, you really know all the legal angles on collect money. How you know all that stuff?
5: Boys, I've been sued,
0: the way you think of. Yeah, well, the clerk say that the judge will see us in a minute, Anna.
1: Yeah, King. So I hope we can get our money back some way.
0: Yeah, well, Anna, all we got to do is tell the judge the truth. We ain't got to make up no cock and bull story. But once in our life, we is in the right, sure.
1: Yeah, it's a funny feeling, ain't it?
0: Chills up your spine.
1: So do.
0: Hey, come on, Andy. We is next, yeah? Excuse us. How you do, your judgeship?
6: How do you do? I don't believe I know you, man.
0: Yeah, so, well, my name is George Kingfish Stevens. This is my partner, Andy Brown, yeah?
6: Well, what can I do for you?
1: Well, you see, Mr. Judge, we is in the loan business, and we lend a fellow $400, and he refuses to pay us back.
6: I see. And you gentlemen wish to swear out a complaint against him.
0: Swear? Well, without putting no cuss words in the thing, just make it strong as you can, yeah.
6: Yes. Well, let me get the facts here.
0: Oh, yeah, sir. Well, we'll tell you everything. We're running a legitimate loan company here. We ain't got nothing to hide.
6: Oh, that's fine. I presume your license is all in order?
0: Oh, yeah, sir. We got, license,
6: Yes, you have to have a license to operate a loan company.
0: Oh, yeah, we got a license all right. Just had it renewed. 1949 license, ain't it, Miss Brown?
1: Oh, sure. Got the license placed on the front of the back of the building.
6: Well, if you have a license, I'd like to see it.
0: Like to see it, huh? Well, I tell you, Miss, we've been doing such a big loan business in the past month, I was afraid we'd overdone ourselves and loaned out the license, too. That's
6: Well, let's forget about the license for the time being. Yeah. Now, about this loan.
0: Well, there's an open and shut thing here. We lent this Rochester $400 2 weeks ago, and now he refuses to pay us back the $965.80 that he owes us. That's the thing.
6: $965? Are you by any chance guilty of usury?
1: Oh, no, sir, no, sir. We just charge him the regular 30% interest.
6: 30%? Do you realize the legal rate of interest in this state is 10%?
0: Yeah, well, we only use the legal rate, but we did three times.
1: We ain't done nothing wrong. All we done was to over-legalize the thing.
6: Yeah. Well, this is a fine state of affairs. No license to operate a loan company. Excessive interest rates. There happen to be severe penalties for this sort of thing. Just who is in charge of this company?
0: Well, I is the office boy. I just thought.
6: And you?
1: I is under him.
0: Well, he is just two innocent office boys. We don't know nothing about nothing.
6: Well, there's no doubt about it. There's some lone sharks involved in this thing somewhere.
0: Well, there ain't nothing sharky about us. We just a couple of sardines. We'll see you again, Judge. Oh, boy, I'm sure glad to get out of there.
1: Yeah, how you like that, Kingfish? For the first time in our life, we tell somebody the truth and the man jumps all over us.
0: Well, when you start messing with that truth stuff, we're playing with fire all right, anyway.
1: Well, Kingfish, we still ain't got my $400 back. Now, what must we do?
0: Well, there's only one thing left to do, Anna. We got to call Rochester on the phone, tell him man to man that we done found out about his horse running first, and see if we can't talk him into coming over here and paying us back our money.
1: Yeah, that's right. That's our only chance. You know, Kingfish, we ought to have a rule around here.
0: What's that?
1: The next time we gyps a customer, we got to make sure that he ain't smarter than we are. You say you finally got Rochester on the phone about an hour ago, huh, Kingfish?
0: Yes, and then he says, as far as he knows, the horse ran second. Oh. All this business about the horse winning was as much news to him as it was to us.
1: Mm-hmm.
0: Yeah, I told him to get his bookie that took the bet and come over here so we could straighten this thing out.
1: Yeah, that's a funny thing, all right. The bookie telling him the horse run second and the actual won the thing.
0: Say, yeah, well, yeah. Wait a minute. I think I hear Rochester coming down the hall now.
1: Yeah, hope he got his bookie with him. Then we can find out why the fellow refuses to pay off.
0: Yeah, oh, come in here, Rochester.
7: Well, I'd like you to meet the bookie that took my bet.
0: Yeah, you like it well. Glad to know you, Dad.
8: Yeah. Hello, boys.
1: Why, it's Mr. Benny. Look at that, will you?
0: Miss Benny, you mean to say that you take bets?
8: Well, a man needs some hobby.
0: Look, Miss Benny, you took Rochester's bet here, and you told him that Rosebud lost. But in the racing form, it say plain as day that it was a photo finish, and the camera showed that she won by a nose. Now, what about that?
8: Well, the camera can be wrong, too. See, I made the horn blows at midnight.
0: Oh!

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0: On your last trip, did you discover what the Earth people eat? 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

0: I'm the Whistler.
1: I was with Danny when it happened, but I couldn't hang on to him. 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
0: That was Captain Fowler. Something had happened to his friend Danny.
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0: That was Danny. Danny knew something had happened to him, but he didn't know what it was.
3: 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I know. Don't worry, Danny.
0: That was Faye, Danny's girlfriend. And this is Joe Rodriguez, a fisherman.
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0: stepped into the shadows. And so I tell you tonight the strange story of fog.
1: Well, Danny, my boy, this is the thickest fog I've seen in this harbor in many a year. Now, I've been a sailor man for a long time.
2: Yeah, that's right, Captain. Can't see a single light along the entire waterfront. But we don't need light for where we're going. I know the way to the anchor pool room.
1: Yeah, I know, too. Hey, Danny, you didn't bring your gun, did you?
2: Sure I did. Why?
1: Now, wait a minute. I'm not going to let you talk to Duke Moran with a gun in your pocket.
2: Why not, Captain?
1: Well, you might lose your temper and do something you'd regret.
2: What's the matter with you, Cap? I ain't going to shoot anybody. I just want it in case Duke Moran gets tough.
1: Oh, sure. I know, but if he gets tough, you can handle him with your fists.
2: Sure. Unless he tried to slip a knife through my ribs.
1: Well,
2: don't worry about the gun, Captain. I won't lose my head.
0: So Danny and Captain Fowler continue on their way toward the anchor pool room, Duke Moran's usual hangout, where Danny intends to have a showdown with Moran. But the captain is worried about Danny's gun, for he knows that Danny hates Moran to the core of his being.
1: Now, look, son, I hate to keep bringing this up, but, you know, I wouldn't go storming up to the Duke and start raising the devil.
2: He borrowed money from me, and he ain't kept his word about paying it back.
1: Oh, I know, my boy, but he'll pay it back.
2: Oh, no, he won't. He's planning to skip town and leave me holding the sack.
1: Now, look, you're working for me, Danny, and you're my best friend. And I'm going along to back up your claims because I was a witness when the loan was made. But look here, I don't want to see you in no trouble.
2: Oh, I'll take it easy. But I can tell you one thing.
1: Hey, look out for that hydrant. Oh, look up. Danny, are you hurt? Here. Let me help you.
3: No.
1: There. That's it now. Easy does it. Up now. There we are. Nasty spill. You just sit here for a bit. Oh, you took a real header.
2: Huh?
1: How do you feel, Danny? Yeah, better let me see if you cut yourself.
2: Keep your hands off me. Who are you?
1: What?
2: What is this, a stick-up?
1: Danny, are you kidding?
2: Go away! Get away or I'll call the cops.
1: Why? Danny, you're out of your head.
2: Get away!
1: But don't you know me?
2: Let me alone!
1: Oh, come back here. No, don't go away. Come back. Danny!
0: Danny breaks away and quickly disappears into the fog. For a quarter of an hour, Captain Fowler searches the vicinity and finally hurries on to the anchor pool room.
1: Hey, any of you guys here in the pool room seen Danny Price?
4: Oh, hello there, Cap. No, I haven't seen Danny.
5: Neither have I, Cap. Don't think he's been around.
1: Oh, I see. Well, is Duke Moran here?
4: The Duke? He was here a minute ago. Where'd he go, George?
5: Out in the alley, I think.
4: Yeah, that's right. Some guy opened the back door and called him.
1: Some guy...
4: Well,
1: tell me, was it Danny?
4: I don't know.
5: I don't know either, Captain. We didn't pay no attention to who it was.
1: Oh, I see. Well, okay, boys. Thanks.

0: Later that night, groping his way along the waterfront, Captain Fowler arrives at the box office of the Crystal Motion Picture Theater. An attractive girl is selling tickets.
1: Hello, Fay.
2: Well, hello there, Captain. Going to the show?
1: Oh, no, not tonight, Fay. I'm looking for Danny. Have you seen him?
2: No, I haven't. And I'm sore at that big lug, too. He promised faithfully he'd be here to take me home, and it's time to close the box office right now.
1: Well, look, Fay, I don't want to excite you, but I've got to tell you something. Danny's had an accident.
2: An accident?
1: Yeah. He fell down on the street. He tripped over a fire hydrant, and when he got up, you know what happened. He couldn't remember nothing. He was walking around someplace in a daze.
2: Good heavens.
1: Yes, I was with him when it happened, but I couldn't hang on to him. He ran off and left me, and I've been looking for him ever since.
2: Would you tell the police?
1: No.
2: Well, for heaven's sake, tell him, Captain. Maybe they can find him.
1: No, Fay, I don't want to tell the cops.
2: Why not?
1: There's a certain reason, and I don't want to talk about it here.
2: Look, you wait here till I check in the cash. It'll only take a few minutes. I'll be right with you.
1: All right, Fay.

0: All right, Captain, now tell me. Why didn't you notify the police?
1: Because Danny's got a gun on him.
0: Oh.
1: Yes. He was on his way to see Duke Moran. You know about that money.
0: Yes.
1: And he was afraid the Duke might start something.
0: I see. You say you've been looking for Danny?
1: Yes, I've been everywhere. Been to the casino, over to the bowling alley.
0: Have you been to Fred's Cafe?
1: Well, no.
0: Well, Danny goes there for coffee sometimes.
1: Well, all right. We'll take a look. Fred's Cafe, why, it's in the next block, ain't it?
0: Yeah.
1: Oh, I tell you, Faye, we got to find that kid. Well, he's like a crazy man. You know what he did? He looked me right in the face and he didn't know me.
0: Oh, my goodness. Captain, suppose his memory never does come back.
1: Oh, now, Faye, don't carry on like that. And don't you start worrying. Yeah,
0: oh.
1: I know how you feel. You and Danny engaged to be married and all, but don't you worry. I think everything will turn out all right.
0: Oh, I hope so.
2: Hey, wait!
0: Listen.
2: What's your hurry, folks?
0: That's Danny.
1: Well, sure it is.
2: Hey, you going to a fire or something? I've been chasing you for a block.
0: Oh, Danny.
3: Hiya, Faye.
0: Oh, Danny, you're all right.
3: Oh, sure. Sure, I'm all right. Except I'm kind of mixed up. All of a sudden, I'm sitting in the Clark Hotel. And I don't remember going there at all.
1: The Clark Hotel?
3: Yeah.
1: Well, so that's where you've been.
3: Well, seems to me I was walking along with you, Cap.
0: Of course you were, Danny. Don't you know what happened? You had a lapse of memory.
3: Huh?
0: Yeah, we've been worried to death about you. The captain and I were looking for you. Oh, Danny, I'm so glad you're all right.
3: Oh, so I've been off my noggin.
1: Sure. Don't you remember falling over that fire hydrant?
3: Fire hydrant?
1: Yes, that's what did it, Danny. When I helped you up, you thought I was a stick-up man. You ran off down the street.
3: Well, I'll be darned. How long ago did this happen, Captain?
1: Well, it's been an hour ago or more. You've been in the Clark Hotel all that time.
3: Well, how should I know?
0: When did you come to your senses, Danny?
3: Well, just now. I'm sitting there in the lobby wondering what it's all about when I seen you folks passing the window.
0: Oh, swell. But look, Danny boy, you're going to a doctor right away.
3: What do you mean, doctor?
0: Well, your head. You must have struck it when you fell.
3: Oh, my head's all right.
0: Oh, now, please, don't put up an argument, Danny.
3: Oh, now, look. Hey, here comes an ambulance. Maybe I better flag it down and call in.
0: Oh, now, don't be smart.
1: Wait a minute. That's no ambulance. Well, it's a police car.
3: Yeah?
1: Yeah.
0: Come on, never mind the police car. Danny, come over here under the light. Let me take a look at your head.
3: Oh, now, look, Faye, I tell you there's nothing wrong with
1: Hey, look. You see where that car's stopping?
3: Huh?
1: Over in front of the Anchor pool room.
3: Yeah? Well, wonder what's happened there.
1: Well, I don't know.
0: Well, forget it.
1: No, I want to find out what's going on.
3: Yeah, so do I.
1: Come on, Danny, let's go over and see.
4: All right, you people, get back now. Don't block the doorway.
3: Hey, what's happened, officer?
4: The guy's been killed. Shot.
1: Yeah?
4: Yeah. They just found his body out in back of the pool hall. Well,
3: who was he? Do you know?
4: Yeah, Duke Moran.
5: Duke Moran murdered, killed on the very night that you, Danny, with hatred in your heart and a gun in your pocket, were on your way to demand your money. Could it be that after your mind went blank, you continued on to the Anchor pool room? Look at your gun, Danny. If no shots have been fired, you're all in the clear.
6: Did I kill him? Did I kill him? Did I kill him?
1: Come on, Danny, let's go.
3: Well, how do you like that? A guy gets bumped off owing me $100.
1: Yep, and you can kiss that dough goodbye.
3: And how?
0: Captain, who do you suppose killed Moran?
1: Well, how should I know? Didn't have any enemies that I know of. Except Danny.
3: What do you mean, except Danny? I wasn't the guy's enemy. I just wanted my money back, that's all.
1: Sure, I know.
3: You know what?
1: That you just wanted your money back? What are you getting so excited about?
0: Hey, boys, let's not walk down this way. There's no doctor in this direction.
3: Oh, Faye, will you let up on that doctor thing? I tell you, there's nothing wrong with my head.
0: How do you know?
3: Well, anyhow, I ain't going to no doctor this time of the night. Tomorrow, maybe. My head starts aching or something.
0: Is that a promise?
3: Oh, okay, that's a promise.
1: Hey, Danny.
3: Yeah?
1: You know, I went to that pool hall right after you disappeared. I thought maybe I'd find you there.
3: Yeah? Was I there?
1: No, you wasn't. I asked about Moran, and they said he'd just gone out in the alley. Somebody opened the back door and called him.
0: Why, Captain, You must have been there just before the murder.
1: Sure looks like it. I'm sorry now I didn't go out and back and see who Moran was with.
0: It's a shame you didn't.
1: Yeah. Hey, Danny, I've been wondering...
7: All right, go ahead and say it. It was me that called him out and back. It was me that killed him.
0: Why, Danny...
7: Well, that's what he's thinking, Faye. I can see it sticking out all over him.
0: Danny, you mustn't say that.
7: He knows I've been out of my head for an hour. Can't remember a thing, so now he's trying to pin a crime on me.
1: Shut up, you fool. Shut up. Why should I want to pin a crime on you?
7: That's what I'd like to know.
1: What if you did kill Moran? I'm not holding it against you. You couldn't be blamed. You was off your nut.
7: Well, I didn't kill him.
1: How do you know?
7: I didn't. I know I didn't.
1: Yes, but how do you know?
0: Oh, Captain, use your head. Danny lost his memory, and that includes his memory of Moran and his grudge against Moran and everything.
7: Sure. So now what do you got to say?
1: Well, maybe that grudge was in the back of your mind, Danny. Even while your memory wasn't working.
7: Now, you see, Faye, he's bound to make out I did it.
1: Oh, no such thing. But look here, if you was mixed up in this murder, Danny, it's up to me to help you. I'm your friend. And I gotta find out about it, Danny. Now, let me see your gun.
7: Huh?
1: Let me see your gun.
7: Oh, the devil with you.
0: Let him see it, Danny. That'll settle everything.
7: Sure. Sure he can see it. There you are, Cap.
1: Thanks, Danny. Yeah. The barrel smells of powder.
7: Oh, you're crazy.
1: And two slugs have been fired, Danny. Look here.
7: All right, so the gun's been fired. And that means I killed Moran, I suppose. You're crazy, I tell you.
0: He's right, Captain. That gun doesn't prove a thing. He might have fired those shots anywhere for no reason at all.
7: Sure, I've been out of my head, ain't I?
0: Don't you worry, Danny boy. You didn't kill Moran.
7: Of course I didn't.
0: You couldn't have done a thing like that. Not even in a trance. So don't worry. Everything's going to be all right.

0: Faye. She doesn't believe her own brave talk. Deep down in her heart, she's afraid. Afraid that Danny is a killer. It is nearly midnight now. Danny and Captain Fowler have returned to their boat, the fishing boat Dolphin, in the harbor. Danny sits on the deck, gazing morosely into the fog.
1: Well, hadn't you better turn in, kid? You ought to get some sleep.
2: Oh, I couldn't sleep. Stick here a minute, will you, Cap? I'd like to talk to you.
1: Well, sure.
2: Sorry I blew my top the way I did when we was ashore.
1: Oh, that's all right, Danny.
2: I know you was thinking of my interest when you asked to see the gun.
1: Well, sure I was.
2: All kidding aside, it looks pretty much like I bumped off Moran, doesn't it, Cap?
1: Well, Danny, to be honest with you, it does. Still, there's room for doubt. And if I was you, I'd lay low and say nothing.
2: And I know one thing. I could never be convicted of murder, even if I did do it.
1: Why not?
2: Because I was suffering from amnesia.
1: Yeah. The trouble is, how are we going to prove that?
2: How are we going to prove it? Well, couldn't you prove it? You was there when it happened. You saw me go slug nutty.
1: Sure, but who's going to believe me? I'm your friend. They'd think I was lying to save your neck.
2: Yeah. Yeah, I see what you mean. But things look pretty bad then, don't they?
1: Ah, now look, Danny. Don't go hanging yourself in advance. You know, maybe it's like Faye said. Maybe you just happened to fire them shots.
2: Hey, listen.
1: Hmm?
2: I hear a motorboat.
1: So what?
2: It's coming this way. Hear it?
1: Well... Yeah, sure, I hear it.
2: It's the cops. They're coming here to ask questions.
1: Oh.
2: I'm getting out of here, Captain.
1: No, you keep your shirt on. I'll hail the boat and find out who it is. Now, you wait right here. Ahoy there!
3: Ahoy!
1: Who is it?
3: It's me, Joe Rodriguez.
1: Oh. Hey, what, Danny? It's only Portuguese Joe.
2: What's he doing out here this time of night?
1: Well, I don't know.
3: Here is my line, Captain. You make me fast. I'm coming aboard.
1: Okay, Joe.
2: How'd you know we'd be up this late?
1: Yeah.
3: I just took a chance, Danny. But I am glad you are up.
2: Oh, don't tell me you ran out of live bait again.
3: Oh, no. I got plenty of live bait.
1: Huh? What can we do for you, Joe?
3: Captain, I got a little business proposition I would like to talk over with Danny. And I would like to talk to him private.
1: Private?
2: Oh, now, wait a minute. Anything you got to say to me, you can say in front of the captain.
3: No, no, Danny. This is private. Very private.
1: Oh, see. Well, that's okay, kid. I'll go below. I was about to turn in anyway.
3: Thanks, Joe, Captain.
1: Oh, don't keep him up too long, Joe. You need some sleep.
3: I'll just be a few minutes, Captain. Good night.
1: Good night.
2: Well, what's on your mind?
3: Danny, I'm fed up with East Town. Business is rotten here. I want to go to Seattle.
2: Yeah?
3: And I need a little money, Danny. $200. And I want for you should let me have it.
2: Are you kidding?
3: Ain't you got $200?
2: Sure. Sure I have, but I'm getting married in a few days. I need every cent I've got.
3: Oh, yeah? The sweet young lady who works at the Crystal Theater, huh? You'll be very happy with her, Danny.
2: You bet I will.
3: But you'll be much more happy if you give me the money so I can get out of town, Danny.
2: What do you mean?
3: I am your friend, Danny, and I do not wish to cause you any trouble. But I know something about you that nobody else in this world knows. Not one soul.
2: Yeah?
3: Yeah. Tonight I am in an alley behind the anchor pool room. There is much fog. But I can see a little bit because there is a light. I see you shoot to Moran. Twice. To the heart.
2: You're a dirty liar.
3: So, you see, Danny, it's much better I should leave town. If I stay here, I might get drunk someday and forget I am your friend. I might talk, Danny.
2: You climb in that boat of yours and get back to shore. Go on or I'll throw you overboard.
3: You come to see me tomorrow, huh? Before noon? If you don't come by noon, well, maybe I get drunk, huh?

0: Rapp, you awake?
1: Oh, yes, yes, Danny.
0: Well, there's no room for doubt now. I'm the guy that did it.
1: What? How do you know?
0: Portugee Joe was an eyewitness. He was there in the alley, saw the whole thing.
1: Oh, now, now, wait a minute.
0: That's right, Cap. A dirty rat came out here to blackmail me. Tried to shake me down for $200. Said I'd have to dig it up by tomorrow noon or he'd start talking.
1: Well, I'll be darned. Kid, I guess it's time we started doing some fast thinking.
0: Now, that ain't necessary, Cap. I'm clearing out tonight.
1: Oh, now, wait a minute. Don't get panicky now. Now, let's give it some thought.
0: Oh, no, I'm on my way, Cap. No fooling.
1: Where are you going?
0: I don't know. But I'm going for good. I won't be back.
1: You won't be... Oh, now, look here. What about Fay? What about your wedding?
0: Well, that's just a broken dream, Cap.
1: Oh, Danny. Well, at least you're going to see her before you go, ain't you?
0: No.
1: Well, Danny, what's the matter with you? It ain't fair of you to run out on Fay.
0: It's the fairest thing in the world. Why prolong the agony? There's got to be a clean break.
1: Oh, but Faye's such a grand kid. And she'll wait for you. Faye's loyal. Yes, sir, Danny. After this thing blows over, you'll find Faye right here waiting for you.
0: I don't want her to wait for me. And I ain't coming back. Can't you understand that? You think I'd marry Faye now? Me, a killer?
1: Oh, yeah, I know.
0: I love that girl. I wouldn't bring disgrace on her. And it would be disgrace even if I cleared myself of the charge. I'd still be a killer.
1: Yeah. Yeah, I guess you would. Well, I guess there's no use talking to you. You won't listen to a word I say.
0: No, Cap. I've made up my mind. I'm going to pack my grip now and go ashore.
1: Hmm. Golly, kid, I sure hate to lose you.
0: Yeah, I hate to go, too, Cap. You've been a prince to me. More like a brother than a boss.
1: Well, all I can say is thanks, Danny.
0: Even when you knew I was saving up my money to buy a boat of my own, to go into competition with you, you never said a word.
1: Well, why should I? Oh, this is a free country. Every man has a right to advance himself.
0: And about Faye, I wish you'd explain to her. You know what to say.
1: Well, not quite as good a talker as you are, Danny, but I'll try.
0: You know something, Cap? I wish you and Faye'd get married. I know you'd make her happy.
1: Me and Faye? Oh, no, she wouldn't have me.
0: Don't be too sure about that. She'll forget about me after a while. But explain things to her, will you?
1: Well, okay, Danny. I'll try. I'll do my best.
0: Well, I'm going to hit the first freight train out of town. So long, Captain.

0: Danny, wait a minute.
1: Say, what are you doing here?
0: Oh, Danny, I'm so glad I saw you. I was about to get a boat and go out to the Dolphin.
1: Yeah?
0: I've got some wonderful news for you.
1: What?
0: At least I think I have. What caliber is your revolver?
1: Well, it's a .38.
0: I thought so. Danny, you didn't kill him. You didn't kill Moran. He was shot with a .45.
1: Huh?
0: Yeah. I just came from the police hospital. They took the bullets from Moran's body. They were bullets from a .45.
1: Oh, no. No, that can't be right.
0: It is right, Danny.
1: Oh, there's some mistake, honey. Look, I hadn't figured on telling you this, but there was an eyewitness to the murder. Portuguese Joe, the bait peddler. He's just been out to the boat trying to shake me down for some hush money.
0: Well, he's a liar if he says you did it.
1: Oh, no, honey, you got a bum steer about them bullets.
0: I didn't, I tell you. I got it straight from the doctor. What's more, I've been to the Clark Hotel. The clerk said you were there for practically an hour, sitting by the window. That means you went there right after you left the captain, so you couldn't have been to the pool room.
1: Well, I'll be darned. Now, look, Faye, suppose you go out to the Dolphin. Here, take this grip. Tell the captain what you just told me. And tell him I'm paying a visit to Portuguese Joe right now.

0: Just 1 minute. Who is it? Who's there?
1: It's me, Danny.
0: Oh. Well, I wasn't expecting you so soon, Danny. You could just as well have come in the morning.
1: I wanted to get this thing settled.
0: Sure. Have you got any money?
1: Joe, you didn't see me shoot Moran.
0: Nah, Danny, I hope you're not going to put up no argument.
1: You lied to me, and I'm here to get the truth.
0: Now, look, Danny.
1: Come on, admit it. You lied to me, didn't you?
0: No.
1: No, you sure did.
0: Oh,
1: you...
0: Let me go! Let me go!
1: I'll choke the living daylights out of you, you rat! Oh, come on! Come on, tell me you lied!
0: Yes, I lied to you.
1: I thought so.
0: Let me go now.
1: Sure, I'll let you go. But you're going to come clean. You're going to give me the lowdown on this whole rotten business. Come on, I'll start talking.

0: has lifted now, and the eastern sky heralds the approach of dawn. As Danny returns to the Dolphin, he finds Faye standing on the deck.
1: Hey, Danny, I thought you'd never get back. It's almost daylight.
2: Well, I had a long ways to go, honey. Joe lives way out at the end of the Channel Street Wharf. That's where his bait shack is.
1: Well, what'd you find out? Did you face him with his lie?
2: I sure did. Is the captain in his cabin?
1: No, he's not. He's, gone ashore.
2: Gone ashore?
1: Danny, there's something wrong with the captain. He's been acting very queerly.
2: Yeah?
1: When I told him you'd gone to see Portuguese Joe, his face went as white as a sheet. Then he went over to his desk and wrote a note, sealed it in an envelope, and told me to give it to you when you come back.
2: I'll bet I know what's in it.
1: What?
2: A confession. But I won't need it now. I got one from Joe.
1: Well, what do you mean?
2: Honey, the captain's been framing me.
1: Framing you?
2: Yeah, that's right. It's hard to believe, but it's true. Remember he said he didn't go out in back of the pool hall to see who it was that called Moran out in the alley?
1: Yes.
2: Well, he lied. He did go out there, and he saw the murder committed. He knew who did it.
1: Why, Danny.
2: And right then, he got a bright idea. He figured he'd make me believe I committed that murder. So I'd take it on the lam. Get out of town. You see, honey?
1: Well, why would he do that?
2: Because he was in love with you.
1: What?
2: Our wedding day was getting closer, and the captain was half crazy with jealousy. He wanted me out of the picture so that he could marry you.
1: Oh, Danny, I can't believe that.
2: It's true, honey. Joe told me. I'd have got a lot more out of Joe, too, only he broke loose from me and dived into the water. Last I seen of him, he was swimming away.
1: Well, what about the murder? Did you find out who killed Moran?
2: I got a hunch that Joe himself did it. After he left, I looked around his shack. I found an IOU there signed by the Duke.
1: You did? Then the Duke owed Portuguese Joe money, too.
2: Yep. And I figured the captain made Joe a proposition. If Joe'd come here and make me believe I was the killer, the captain wouldn't squeal on me.
1: Sure, Danny. That makes sense.
2: Well, I better see what the captain wrote.
1: Yeah. Open it up, Danny.
2: Dear Danny, I suppose you know everything by now. I haven't got the nerve to face you, kid, so I'll be the one to hit the freight. You won't need to save any more money for that boat. I've signed over the Dolphin to you. You'll find the papers in my desk. Good luck, Danny. And make Faye a good husband.
0: Yes, the captain was the villain in our story. But wait, what about Danny's gun with the two empty shells? That doesn't fit into our solution at all. Or does it? Remember when the captain and Danny were on their way to the pool hall and Danny stumbled over the hydrant? The fog was pretty thick, you know. The captain didn't have a bit of trouble in slipping that gun out of Danny's pocket. He wanted to make sure Danny didn't use it on Moran. And later, after the captain had formulated his plot against Danny, it was a simple matter for him to fire a couple of shots from the gun and then slip it back into Danny's pocket when he met Faye and Danny on the street. Yes, a fog sometimes has its advantages.

0: CBS has presented The Whistler. Original music for this production was composed and conducted by Wilbur Hatch. Tonight's Whistler story was written by Herbert Connor, directed by J. Donald Wilson, and originated from Columbia Square in Hollywood. Next Sunday, same time, 9:15.
1: I, the Whistler, will return to tell you the unusual story of jealousy. 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
1: AFN Europe presents the radio comedy series My Favorite Husband, starring Lucille Ball with Richard Denning. Ten years ago, polo-playing George Cugat married debutante Elizabeth Elliott. It was a beautiful wedding, and of course, every wedding has its pranksters, friends of the bride and groom who do cute little things to launch the marriage with a laugh.
2: Hey, Corey, I tied the just married sign in the tin cans on back of the car.
1: It was all in the spirit of fun, and no one really got mad. George didn't.
3: Oh, I got a big kick out of it. I laughed and slapped Corey on the back with a jack handle.
1: And Liz thought it was a lot of fun.
4: Oh, it was jolly. We had a lovely honeymoon right in front of the house.
1: Well, that was 10 years ago. Now the Cugats are just George and Liz, still happy, two people who live together and like it. There's the suburban home of the Cugats, that big brick one with the two chimneys silhouetted against the afternoon sky. Wonder what's going on inside. Don't see George around anywhere. Oh, he's probably still at the bank. But Liz is home. There she is in the kitchen with Katie, the maid. What's this? Liz Cugat wearing an apron and cooking.
5: Careful taking it out of the oven, Katie.
4: Oh, I'm being careful, Mrs. Cugat. Oh, I'm so proud, Katie. It's a beautiful cake, and I made it all by myself.
6: Oh, it is beautiful, Mrs. Cugat. But look at the lump in the middle.
5: Yes. Katie, you don't suppose...
6: Well, what, Mrs. Cugat?
5: I haven't seen the cat for the past hour.
6: It couldn't be the cat, ma'am. It doesn't have a tail.
5: Maybe the shortening wasn't short enough.
6: Well, the lump seems to be going down. I think it's settling.
5: Katie, I think we had a blowout.
6: Well, it just dropped a little. Nothing a new cake won't fix.
5: Oh, Katie, now what am I going to contribute to the charity bazaar tonight? Look at that cake.
6: Well, maybe you can make it into something useful, ma'am, like a lampshade.
5: Oh, dear, not only my cake is a failure, but my fudge, too. Have you ever seen such fudge, Katie?
6: Oh, too bad we didn't know how it was going to turn out. We should have patched that crack in the driveway.
5: When I go to the bazaar tonight, I'm determined to take something I made all by myself. Now, what can I make that's sure to turn out all right? I know.
6: What, Mrs. Cougar?
5: I'll buy something at the store.
6: You always go to so much trouble for these charity bazaars, Mrs. Cougar. What do they do with the money they take in?
5: Well, the money from this particular bazaar is going to the old folks' home.
6: Oh, the old folks' home. Mm-hmm. Well, that's nice. What are you going to buy them?
5: Well, we've been talking about a dance floor. Didn't seem practical. We'll probably just give them the money.
6: Oh, that's a much better plan.
5: Yes, and they can go out and dance. Hello, George.
3: Liz, what are you doing down here at the bank?
5: Oh, George, something terrible has happened.
3: Oh, now take it easy, darling. Here, sit down. Now, what's the trouble?
5: My cake dropped.
3: Oh, is anyone killed?
5: George Cugat, this is no laughing matter. I've had nothing but bad luck today. I baked a cake for the bazaar and it fell. I made fudge and it turned to concrete. I went shopping. I bought a couple of nice cakes and a lot of candy. And now I ride back where I started.
3: Why? What happened?
5: I left everything on the bus.
3: Darling, you're such a scatterbrain. Sometimes I think you'd forget your head if it weren't fastened on.
5: Well, that would be one way to lose weight. I couldn't eat between meals.
3: And your hats would sit a lot lower, too.
5: Oh, George, what am I going to do? I want to contribute something to the bazaar.
3: Honey, why don't you go home and have Katie bake a cake and make some candy and everything will be fine.
5: Well, there's one thing about my cooking. It's always good when Katie does it. Oh, George, why am I such a mister in the kitchen? Why can't I cook?
3: Oh, Liz, don't talk like that. I think you cook very well. You make delicious peanut butter sandwiches.
5: Thank you. And I'm pretty good at slicing watermelon, too.
3: Well, you'd better run along, darling. I've got to finish checking this money.
5: All right, dear. Uh-oh. I think you've got a counterfeit bill in there, George.
3: A counterfeit bill? Which one?
5: The one right there with Monopoly written across it.
3: Go home.
6: cake shall I bake, Mrs. Cougar?
5: Two cakes, Katie, and a couple of pounds of candy.
6: All right, ma'am, but we could have saved a lot of time if I'd done it in the first place.
5: I know. I just wanted to try my hand.
6: Well, it seems to me, Mrs. Cougar, that every time you try your hand, you put your foot in it.
5: Hello?
7: Hello?
5: Lee?
7: Yes, this is she.
5: This is Mrs. Medwick here.
7: Oh.
5: Chairwoman of the bazaar.
7: Oh, yes, Mrs. Medwick.
5: But I'm just calling to ask a great favor of you. I need a girl to run a booth for me tonight.
7: Run a booth? Oh, Mrs. Medwick, I'd be more than happy to run a booth for you. I haven't had much success with my baking or candy making today, and if you'd put me in charge of a booth, I'd feel I was doing my part.
5: Splendid, dear. We'll have plenty of cakes and oodles of candy anyway. And this particular booth requires a special product.
7: For which booth will I be in?
5: The kissing booth.
7: Oh.
5: You'll sell them for 50 cents each.
7: Oh, well, I don't know, Mrs. Medwick. I'm terrific in the house, but I haven't had much experience outside.
5: Now, Dave, you said you wanted to help, and we do need you. It won't be a bit difficult. Oh, we'll be more than pleased if you take in, say, $200.
7: $200? That's 400 kisses.
5: Now, Liz, think of the old folks.
7: 400 kisses, and I'll be one of the old folks.
5: Anything for charity, Liz. Oh, and now maybe you can recommend a good man for the booth.
7: A man for the booth?
5: Yes. We decided to have a man in the kissing booth, too. For us girls, you know.
7: Oh, yes. Well, Corey Cartwright, he's the one for that job. He's a bachelor, and I read in the paper he's very good at kissing.
5: In the paper about Corey?
7: Mm-hmm.
5: Really? A scandal of some kind, dear?
7: No, he took a half-page ad. You can probably reach him through my husband. George will know where he is.
5: Thank you, Liz, dear. I'll call George right away. Goodbye.
7: Goodbye, Mrs. Kiswick, Medwick. Katie, you won't have to bother with the cakes or candy. Mrs. Medwick has assigned me to the kissing booth tonight.
6: Oh? Well, you look worried, ma'am.
7: I am. I don't know how Mr. Cougar's going to take the news.
6: Well, there's nothing wrong with working in the booth, Mrs. Cougar. I did it once at our high school carnival.
7: Was it a kissing booth?
6: Not exactly, ma'am. They threw baseballs at me.
7: Well, the kissing booth is different. They throw lips at you. I'm afraid Mr. Cougar will fly into a jealous rage when he hears about it.
6: Mr. Cougar in a rage? Oh, that doesn't sound like the mister at all. He's kind and gentle. Remember the mouse traps he bought? The kind that don't kill the mice, just make a noise like a cat to scare them.
7: You don't know Mr. Cougar like I do, Katie. Before we were married, our friend Jimmy Paterno just tried to hold my hand one day, and George just lost his temper completely. Stamped his foot on the ground, put his hands in his pockets, and said, "All right for you."
6: I've heard stronger words than that on Guy Lombardo records.
8: George, what's up? You've had a smug sneer on your face ever since I picked you up at the bank.
3: Well, Corey, I've been waiting to tell you about the charity bazaar tonight. Mrs. Medwick called me this afternoon, and I'm going to be in the kissing booth.
8: You're going to be in the kissing booth?
3: Yes. She said she had you in mind, but I didn't know where you were when she called, so to ensure having someone, she gave the job to me.
8: What do you mean you didn't know where I was? I told you if anybody wanted me, I'd be down at the YWCA, sitting on the steps.
3: Oh, that's right, you did. That must have slipped my mind.
8: Slipped your mind, my eye. You deliberately did me out of my job.
3: Your job?
8: Yes. With you, it's just a novelty, George. With me, it's my life's work.
3: Corey, you may be pretty good at kissing, but face the facts. Sometimes the carpenter can do the electrician's work.
8: Don't be ridiculous, George. You don't have anywhere near the voltage in your buzzer that I have.
3: Dear friend. True, I am now a dignified, respectable banker. But allow your memory to take you back to our wild school days. I was the boy they nicknamed Devil Breath.
8: George, that title had nothing to do with your ability. You got it the night you kissed Myra Ponson, me down at the beach. He was smoking a cigarette, and you'd been siphoning gas.
3: Yeah, I can still hear Myra saying, "Do it again," as we rode away in the ambulance.
8: You just aren't built for this kind of work, George. Your lips are too thin.
3: Well, your lips are too fat.
8: Those are my shock absorbers for kissing on bumpy roads.
3: Corey, you're just burned up because I got the job.
8: All right, George. Just forget about it. It's all right with me if you want to break up your home. Or have you told Liz?
3: No, I haven't told Liz yet, but I will as soon as I get home. And Liz won't mind. It's for charity.
8: Okay, George. I hear it's nice this time of year in Reno.
3: No, you always try to stir me up, but I'm not the least bit worried about Liz. Why, Liz and I don't know the meaning of jealousy.
8: Okay, George. Be gay, be happy. There's so little time left.
3: Oh, Cora, you can't worry me. I know Liz won't get sore. Why should she? It's for charity. Oh, Cora, you can't worry me. Light my cigar for me, will you? I can't take my eyes off the road.
8: Sure, I'll light your cigar, George. You sure you aren't just a little worried?
3: Not the least bit.
8: Then take that fountain pen out of your mouth.

0: Oh, waiting for me, honey?
1: Yes, George, there's something I want to talk to you about. Sit down.
0: All right, dear. What's on your mind?
1: The charity bazaar tonight.
0: Oh, yes, the charity bazaar.
1: Mm-hmm.
0: Now, if you don't want to go, Liz, it's perfectly all right. I could just go over with Corey.
1: Oh, no, I'm going, George, but I thought perhaps you'd like to stay home because those bazaars bore you so much.
0: Well, I won't be bored tonight.
1: Oh?
0: In fact, I'm going to have a booth.
1: Oh, well, that's fine. So am I.
0: Oh, you are? Which booth will you be in?
1: Oh, just one of the booths. You know, one of the wooden ones with a little awning.
0: Oh, those are nice booths.
1: Mm-hmm. Yeah. Which booth will you be in?
0: Oh, one of the wooden ones with a little awning. Those are the booths, aren't they?
1: Yes, they are. What will you be selling?
0: Things.
1: What kind of things?
0: Oh, things. With the tin foil and ribbons. You know, things. What are you selling?
1: Stuff.
0: What kind of stuff?
1: Things.
0: Oh, they're nice.
1: Yes. Charity bazaars are fun, aren't they? Everyone doing something for charity. Selling taffy and hot dogs and operating dart games and the kissing booths and...
0: Yeah, I think it's wonderful the way people give up their time to sell popcorn and bake cakes, knit socks, and work in the kissing booth.
1: I wonder who's going to be in the kissing booth tonight. What noble, generous woman for the sake of her community has donated her time and lipstick to help this worthy cause.
0: I understand a man's going to be in the kissing booth, too.
1: Huh?
0: Some staunch citizen, a charitable soul who will suffer through it to help others.
1: George, I'm going to be in the kissing booth.
0: You are?
1: Now control yourself, George.
0: Liz, I'm going to be in the kissing booth, too. I was afraid of you being angry.
1: Darling, this is wonderful. We'll be together. You were afraid to tell me for fear I'd be jealous, and I was afraid to tell you for the same reason. But there's no need for it.
0: No, none at all, because neither of us is jealous. We won't care who kisses who, will we? All for charity.
1: All for charity. I don't care how many old ladies you kiss.
0: What about the young ladies?
1: Oh, there probably won't be any young ones, just old ones.
0: Oh. Well, I imagine there'll be quite a few old men there, too. You can kiss all the old men you like.
1: All for charity. We aren't jealous, are we, George?
0: Of course not. All for charity.
1: George.
0: Yes, Liz?
1: Kiss me.
0: Now?
1: Right now. Charity begins at home.

0: Liz, what are you doing in there?
1: I'm in the business too, Corey.
0: Oh. Well, haven't they overlooked something, George?
2: Overlooked what, Corey?
0: Well, I see the sign kisses 50 cents. Naturally, that means Liz. Where's the nickel sign for you?
2: My kisses are the same price.
1: Would you like to be my first customer, Corey?
0: Oh, Liz, I couldn't kiss you. It wouldn't be fair to George.
1: Well, you can buy one from him, too, if you like.
0: Well, it isn't that, Liz. You like George now, but if I kissed you, well, grape juice is all right until you've tasted champagne.
1: Then I can't sell you a kiss?
0: No, Liz, let's not make old George unhappy now. Dad's getting along.
2: Corey, I am not getting old. You can count my gray hairs on one hand.
1: Oh, really, dear? Let me see. Which hand are they on?
0: George, what are you staring at? Oh, a customer for Liz. You aren't getting burned up, are you, George?
2: No, don't be silly, Corey.
0: I'll just step to one side.
2: Hello.
3: Hello. I was talking to the girl, if you don't mind. The sign says for 50 cents I can kiss you. Is that right?
1: That's right.
3: Any limit on the number of kisses I can buy?
1: Not that I know of.
3: Well. Now, are we going to have fun or are we going to have fun?
1: Well, I hope no one's waiting up for you.
3: Shall we proceed?
2: Well, it's getting late. Guess we'd better close up.
3: Close up? Hey, wait a minute. I got $8 I want to spend.
2: Well, go spend your $8 on Coca-Cola.
3: I would, only my swimming pool's full of water right now.
0: What's the matter, George? Jealous?
2: Certainly not, Corey.
3: Don't feel slighted, Georgie. I'll give you something to keep your little hands busy. Here, you can hold my hot dog.
1: George Cougar, you should be ashamed of yourself. After all, it's for charity.
0: Well, it's been 2 hours, and I see the kissing booth is still going strong. How much have you taken in, Liz?
1: Not a dime. Every time a man comes up, George interferes. He got violent with the last one.
2: Violent? Liz, what do you mean violent? I accidentally knocked his ice cream cone out of his hand.
1: Right into his face.
0: How much money have you taken in, George?
2: Nothing. Every time a woman comes up, Liz asks me if my upper plate's staying in all right.
0: Oh, are you still having trouble with that?
2: Corey, you know I don't wear one.
0: Oh, of course. It's the lower floor. I'm only kidding, but I do bear tidings from Mrs. Medwick. You being a banker, she wants you to come over and help her tally some receipts.
2: But I can't leave Liz. I mean, the booth. The booth needs me.
0: Come along, George. The booth can lose just as much money without you.
2: Well, all right. I'll be right back, Liz.
1: All right, George.
4: Hello there.
1: Oh, hello.
4: I frightened you. Oh, I'm sorry. It really isn't my fault. This is the only face I've got.
1: There's nothing wrong with your face.
4: No, I have nice features. They're just sewn together hideously.
1: I don't believe I've ever met you before.
4: Oh, my name's Leonard Estabrook.
1: Oh, are you any relation to Helen Estabrook?
4: Well, I'm her husband.
1: Why are you whispering?
4: We were married secretly, and she doesn't want anyone to know yet.
1: How long have you been married?
4: 27 years. I've been searching you all evening, trying to get up courage to come over and talk to you. I circle everybody. And you know what?
1: What?
4: I get awfully dizzy.
1: Well, then, why do you circle people?
4: I like to get dizzy. I don't drink. Getting dizzy is my only vice. Do you have any vices?
1: I eat crackers in bed.
4: That's a strange way to get dizzy. Are you really selling kisses for 50 cents?
1: Well, that's the general idea.
4: If I gave you 50 cents, would you kiss me?
1: Well, yes.
4: Oh, goodness.
1: What's wrong, Mr. Estabrook?
4: All I have with me is a penny. Could you give me a penny for it?
1: The rules, Mr. Estabrook, 50 cents. Besides, my husband's very jealous. He hasn't allowed me to kiss anybody all evening.
4: Oh, you're married.
1: Yes.
4: I don't blame your husband for being jealous. You're very beautiful. I wish I were as beautiful as you. And then I guess it wouldn't help.
1: It wouldn't?
4: No. I don't have the figure to go with it. Mike, my legs are skinny, but you can't tell her to look at me because I disguise them.
1: Well, how do you disguise them?
4: I wear trousers. If you won't give me a kiss for a penny, I guess I'll just have to scrape up the difference. I wish I could look on the ground and find a 49-cent piece.
2: I'm back, Liz. How was business while I was gone?
1: Take a look in the cash drawer.
2: The cash drawer?
1: Mm-hmm.
2: One, two, three, five. Liz, $5.
1: Mm-hmm. I'd have made more, only two of them were twins, and they sneaked one in on me.
2: They all kissed you on the cheek, of course.
1: I don't know. I had my eyes closed.
5: Hello, little boy. Corey Cartwright comes with joyous news.
2: Oh, what could be good news? Well, after you left, I had a little talk with Mrs. Medwick, and it's all fixed up.
3: You mean Liz and I can leave?
2: Nearly correct, old boy. You can leave. You've been transferred to the saltwater taffy booth.
3: Yeah, but what about Liz?
1: Oh, I'll be all right, George. You go ahead and sell the saltwater taffy. You look kind of pale. The sea air will be good for you.
2: Mrs. Medwick. Oh, Mrs. Medwick.
1: George, why aren't you in the taffy booth?
2: I'm afraid it's too much work for me to handle alone. I'm going to need some help. I'm just swamped.
1: Swamped? I don't see a soul in front of the booth.
2: Well, business is so good, I had to turn them away. Oh, they're really buying that taffy. Eating it up like candy.
1: I don't know who I can get to help you, George.
2: How about Liz? Yes, Liz. Why didn't I think of her before? Oh, she's marvelous at selling candy. Very experienced at it, too.
1: Mm-hmm.
2: Oh, of course. Have you ever heard of Martha Washington chocolate?
1: Oh, yes. Yeah.
2: Well, Liz eats them all the time. Taffy. Get your saltwater taffy. Nice, sticky, gooey, lumpy saltwater taffy.
1: Hello, George.
2: Well, Liz, what are you doing here?
1: Mrs. Medwick told me to come over. Said you were rushed and needed help.
2: Oh, indeed I do.
1: Where are all the customers?
2: Oh, they're around. Well, Liz, here we are together in a booth again.
1: Only this time it's a candy booth.
2: Yeah. Fate certainly does work in wondrous ways.
1: Yes, fate certainly does. Of course, your little talk with Mrs. Medwick helped some.
2: Oh, how'd you know?
1: I went over to ask for the same thing, and you'd just left.
2: You were going to ask to come over here with me?
1: Yes. I love you, George. Wherever you go, I want to go, too.
2: You know, Liz, there's not too much difference between this candy booth and the kissing booth.
1: No. I guess it's all in the way you use it.
5: George? Liz? Hey, George! Liz! What's the matter with you guys? This is the kissing booth over here.
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0: Once upon a time there was an engineer.
1: Choo-choo Charlie was his name, we hear.
0: He had an engine and he sure had fun. He used good and plenty candy to make his train run.
2: Charlie says, love my good and plenty. Charlie says, really rings the bell. Charlie says, love my good and plenty. Don't know any other candy that I love so well.
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10: 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These are the towns they fought to live in and lived to fight for, teeming crucibles of pioneer freedom. Frontier

0: you know anything about the frontier, maybe you know my hometown, Dos Rios. I'm Chad Remington. Not alone the one practicing lawyer in town, but almost the only lawyer in the county. Our section of the country was settled by the early Spanish. And although that was in the days of the old vaqueros, the Spanish influence still is evident wherever you go. And believe me, it's not at all unusual because of it for a lawyer to get into trouble. Gun trouble. But just a while back, I was riding toward Dos Rios with Cherokee O'Bannon. He owns the town livery stable now that we've convinced him it's safer and more permanent than peddling his genuine Cherokee Indian rattlesnake oil from the back of a wagon. Well, Cherokee and I were loping along, and suddenly...
1: Geronimo's ghost, Chad. Did you hear what I heard?
0: Not only did I hear those gunshots, Cherokee, but now I can see where they came from. Hey, look over there. See that smoke rising just over the roof of that hay barn?
1: Why, that's that widow lady's place.

0: Hey, look over there. See that smoke rising just over the roof of that hay barn?
1: Why, that's that widow lady's place. What's her name? Bessie Dryden?
0: Yeah, that sure is Bessie's place, Cherokee. Since this sounds like a pitched battle, maybe it's open to the public. Come on. As we rounded the clump of aspens which shield Bessie's house from the road, we saw a sight which stopped us for a moment. Bessie was standing on her porch, a Winchester in her hands, its barrel aimed at two men who seemed to have stepped out of an illustration from some old Spanish book. And the team of two black horses which pulled the carriage they rode up in wore plumes over their silver-encrusted bridles. Well, Cherokee, were off our horses and running toward the porch just as Bessie raised the rifle to her shoulder and took aim at the taller of the two strangers.
2: Blast you to blazes, I'm not telling you to get off of my place again.
1: Bessie, put down that gun before someone gets hurt.
2: You keep out of this.
3: Senor, your intervention is most fortuitous. You might even have saved this woman's life.
2: Yeah, well, I'm well able to...
0: Excuse me, Bessie, but I'm taking that rifle before it goes off again. Now, here, Cherokee, you keep an eye on it.
1: I'll keep an eye on her, too.
4: And we both keep eye on la mujer, eh? See, amigo?
0: Okay, both watch her. Now, would someone mind telling me what this is all about?
2: This overdressed oaf come out here and had the brass-bound gall to tell me I'd have to pay him rent for this place I homesteaded myself, or he was going to throw me off.
3: And despite your threats, madam, I fully intend to. This land, all of it, belongs to the Chavez family.
0: Chavez family?
3: Perhaps I'd better introduce myself. I am Don Alfredo Chavez Nagel, recently from Santa Fe. And this is my servant, Palmero. And you, sir?
0: Oh, I'm Chad Remington, Mr. Nagel, and I would like to know what you mean by you own all this land. I personally know that Mrs. Dryden and her late husband homesteaded this section more than 20 years ago.
3: I'm not questioning the homestead. But only 2 weeks ago, this came to light.
0: Oh?
3: Grant from the King of Spain to my maternal grandfather, Don Alfredo Sepulveda Chavez y Dominguez.
2: Expect me to believe that?
0: Oh, wait, you may have to believe it, Bessie. Under the treaty by which we acquired this territory from Spain, we agreed to recognize all crown grants made by the King of Spain previously. May I see that parchment?
3: I have no reason not to show it to you.
0: Oh, thank you. Looks legitimate enough.
3: Are you implying that it may be illegitimate?
0: Oh, far from it. Not at all. You see, Mr. Nagel, I happen to be a lawyer.
3: A lawyer? Then perhaps this meeting was more fortuitous than I at first believed. Senor Remington, for 3 days, Palmero and I have been driving constantly just to come to Dos Rios for the sole purpose of perfecting my title to this land. For that reason, I am in need of an attorney. And since you are one...
2: Chad, if you take 5 cents of that land grabber's money,
0: well, I'll... I haven't taken anything yet, Bessie, but... Well, since from the description in this deed, Mr. Nagel may hold title not only to your property, but to most of the ranches in this valley, I think it might be good business for all of us if we did ride into my office and talk this over. Don Alfredo Chavez Nagel rode into town alongside of his overdressed driver, Palmero, and rocked Dos Rios like an earthquake. Then we went up to my office over Cherokee's livery stable. And after Nagel explained how he'd found the deed in an old trunk just a few weeks ago, he went on to tell me of his plans.
3: So you see, Senor Remington, it's not a matter of money with me, it's a matter of pride.
0: Hmm?
3: Family pride.
0: I see.
3: I want this claim recognized so my sainted mother's family name of Chavez will be perpetuated.
1: I don't want to appear stupid about this, but if it's not a matter of money, why this shooting fray out at Bessie Dryden's?
3: Well, that old harridan didn't even ask how much rent I wanted before she grabbed for a gun and started shooting. You see, hers was the first place we came to on our way up from Santa Fe. So I told Palmera to stop in order that we could get acquainted.
0: Well, how much money do you want for the land, Mr. Nagel?
3: A token, a mere nothing. $1 a year will be more than enough to compensate me financially and at the same time legally make my deed effective. At least I should think it would under the law.
0: Well, legally, you're perfectly right. If all of the people living on ranches covered by your crown grant would pay you nominally $1 a year, it'd certainly be adequate evidence that they recognize your claim.
3: And that, believe me, sir, is all I want. If you had ever known my mother...

0: How beautiful and sweet she was. You would understand why I want to perpetuate her name by calling this the Rancho's Chavez.
1: Well, slice me thin and call me jerky. Chad, this man is a real humanitarian.
2: He certainly must be, Cherokee, because at $1 a year, the most he can make is something slightly in excess of $30.
0: If you're saying that because you think it's too small an amount for me to pay you a fair fee, here, Senor Remington, a retainer of $200.
2: Oh, now, just a minute, Mr. Nagel. Not only am I unable to take your retainer, but I'm unable to take your case until such time as we can establish the authenticity and validity of your deed.
0: Oh? And how do you propose to do that?
2: Well, normally it might be a long and tedious process. But it so happens that we have a judge living here in Dos Rios who not only has handled several similar cases, but, well, he happens to be an especially good friend of mine.
1: Especially good, he says. Why, he's practically engaged to the judge's daughter, Libby.
0: Well, if that's the case, we should be able to get through with this in just a few days.
2: Oh, we might at that. And this being nearly noon hour, with the judge coming home almost every day for lunch, I think this would be as good a time as any to get his expert opinion. Well, Judge, what do you think?
3: Seems to be no question about this deed, Chad. And, Mr. Nagel, everything seems exactly as it should be, even down to the seal and ribbons.
4: Wouldn't those ribbons look lovely on a hat or a new dress?
3: You'll have to pardon my daughter, Mr. Nagel. She's just like all women. No matter what it is she sees, she tries to figure out some way of wearing it.
0: That's the way of all beautiful women.
4: Well, thank you, Mr. Nagel. Did you hear that, Chad?
2: Oh, I certainly did, Libby. Well, all I can say is, in this case, the client is speaking for his attorney.
0: Oh, excellent, Mr. Remington. Very well put.
2: I hope I can do as excellent a job in convincing the ranchers around here to pay you that $1 a year and not combat your claim.
4: But even with Mr. Nagel charging them only $1 a year for rent?
3: The folks around here, my dear Libby, have hair-trigger tempers, or else they wouldn't need a judge.
2: Or a lawyer. I just got a thought. Most of the men affected by this Spanish grant will be attending the meeting of the Cattlemen's Association tomorrow to discuss driving their herds up to market. So if you'll come along with me and back me up, I think we can soon make them realize they're getting off mighty lucky. Getting off lucky. You'd have thought I was down there with process service trying to throw widows and orphans out of their homes. It took almost 5 minutes after I broke the news to bring any semblance of order back to the meeting.
3: Folks, won't you please quiet down? Chad and I are just trying to tell you facts, and apparently you don't appreciate how fortunate you really are.
5: Fortunate? Is someone else taking our land out from under us?
2: Now, Kirby, no one's taking anything out from under anybody. Matter of fact, the land doesn't even belong to you. Never did. Except that now Mr. Nagel's willing to let you keep the land by paying him $1 a year.
5: Yeah, but suppose he changes his mind 2 years from now.
2: He can't, Bodine. I've drawn leases for everybody that guarantees $1 rental for 49 years.
3: I've seen Mr. Nagel's deed. It grants to his maternal grandfather in perpetuity the 12,800 acres north of Navajo Pass, as well as the 18,000 odd acres to the south of the pass by the arroyo. And instead of charging you $1 an acre, which would mean $30,000 a year to him, Nagel's just going to charge 27 of you ranchers $1 apiece.
2: Now, good grief, man. My own father settled here before most of you did. The ranch he left me is north of the Navajo Arroyo on Mr. Nagel's property. You're no better off nor any worse off than I am. And I'm tickled to death to sign his lease, just as I'm recommending to you all that you should.
5: Well, I'm not going to spend all week arguing about these leases. If we don't get our cattle up to market, the buyers will have gone back east. And then we won't even have the dollar to pay for the lease. You got the lease with you, Chad? I'll sign.
2: Well, now you're really talking. If you'll step up here, Mr. Nagel, and sign these leases as owner of the land, I'll see that these men execute them as the tenants.
0: What's wrong with you, Buck? You'd make a perfect laughing hyena.
6: Oh, how you put it over on them.
0: Oh, look, my friend. These lapses into your native English aren't necessary at all. Not alone had you better stick to that Spanish dialect, but as my driver, Palmero, you better practice it, too.
6: Oh, si, si, I practice it good, I think, huh? Yeah, you know, when that judge got up and started talking about the north side of Navajo Pass and then the south side, I thought sure the game was up. I thought somebody had tumbled to what you were going to pull.
0: My dear Buck, Palmero, I've engaged the finest lawyer in the county, and I have the support of the judge. They are reputable citizens. But what their reputations may be after they've found what we've done with Navajo Pass is something I'd rather not contemplate.
7: We'll return to the exciting second act of our Frontier Town adventure in just about 1 minute.

0: And now, Frontier Town.
1: I don't know how much you know about women. The longer I live, the more convinced I become I don't know too much. But there's one thing I've started to learn about, and that's a woman's intuition. Take that night, the night of the meeting of the Dos Rios Cattlemen's Association. I'd gone over to the judge's house for supper, and after a while, when the moon came up, Libby and I wandered outside. With my success in having all the ranchers sign Nagel's leases, I was feeling pretty good. Not to mention that it was a soft summer evening and Libby was there. You know what I was thinking, Libby? You're like a honeysuckle. All alive and lovely during the day. Well, at night, at least tonight, just as quiet and wrapped up in yourself.
2: I'm worried, Chad.
1: You worry?
2: I am. I wish you hadn't done what you did at that meeting today.
1: Well, no fine future I'd have, we'd have, if I went around turning down cases and fees.
2: I've got a feeling about this, an awful feeling.
1: What?
2: Chad, I don't trust that man. I don't trust him a bit.
1: Oh, Nagel? Now, what in the world is there to mistrust about a man who did what he did? Now, I'm afraid you don't understand about those old Spanish families and their pride.
2: I'm afraid that I understand that man. Chad, he's too oily. He's too smooth.
1: Oh, come here. What's the use of wasting our time talking about Nagel when we could be talking about, well, about the moonlight, us?
2: Oh, Chad.
1: Oh, Libby, I wonder if you'll ever know how much I...
3: Hey, Chad! Chad, I've got the horses here, and it's time to be riding back to the ranch.
1: What a time for him to show up. All right, Cherokee, be there in a few minutes.
3: Young fella, me lad, there's a cattle drive starting tomorrow morning. And if you want to be up at Navajo Basin with your herd at sunup, you better be getting some sleep.
1: My master's voice. And I guess he's right at that, Libby. Goodbye. I'll see you when we get back from market.
2: Be careful, Chad. Promise me you will.
1: Be careful? What about?
2: I don't know. Just be careful, Chad. Be careful about everything. Everything.
1: Be careful, she said. But by then it was too late. However, I slept well, and the next morning, Cherokee and I drove my little bunch of cattle that was ready for market up to Navajo Basin at the foot of Navajo Pass and joined the other ranchers.
3: Chad, I doubt if I'll ever forgive you for taking me off of the back of that medicine wagon.
1: Oh, maybe you'd rather have been lynched for selling that phony medicine.
3: Phony or I? That rattlesnake oil is absolutely guaranteed 90 proof. I still think I'd rather have been lynched than the play nursemaid to a lot of cows. Yes, indeed. I really believe I would.
4: Come on, Chad. You're late. One of the boys went up ahead already.
1: Oh, it must have been a wide-open rush, eh, Kirby? Who was it that couldn't wait and started off by himself?
4: That was Jim Bodine. Said it'd be slow going through Navajo Pass, and we'd catch up with him anyhow.
1: Oh.
3: Everybody else here?
4: Yep, now that you two are. There's Frank Sherman, Ty McCarthy, and your old friend, Bessie Dryden.
3: Hi there, Bessie! You look beautiful even in the early morning hours. That's the way you sell patent medicine.
4: Well, don't you try to sell me none of it.
1: Why should he? I'm paying him more as a cowboy than he made perpetrating that medicine fraud.
3: One thing I don't like about cowboying is these clothes.
1: What's wrong with the clothes?
3: I only got pint-sized pockets, and I'm a two-quart man.
1: What we ought to do is dress you up like a Newfoundland dog and put a keg around you.
4: Them shots. Seemed to me they came from up Navajo Pass.
3: Navajo Pass? Well, that's where Jim Bodine just went with his cattle. Well,
1: for the love of Pete, look, isn't that a horse coming with its rider half off down out of the pass?
5: Hey, look. Jim Bodine appears like he's shot.
4: Hey, I wonder what in blazes happened.
1: Well, we'll soon be finding out. Here comes that horse, wide open. Hey, Cherokee, come on, lend me a hand.
3: Oh, there. Oh,
1: hold it, you. Slow down. Come on now. Stand still. There. Hey, Jim, what in the world happened to you?
6: Pass is barricaded. Won't let no one through.
1: Barricaded? Who barricaded the pass?
6: Your friend, your client, Nagel.
1: What?
5: Why, doggone you, Chad Remington, I got a good mind to knock your brains out.
1: Well, now, if Jim's right, Bessie, and Nagel did barricade the pass, I wouldn't blame you. That is, if I have any brains. Come on, Cherokee, we're going up in the Navajo Pass ourselves. Jim Bodine was right, except it wasn't exactly a barricade. It was more like the breastworks at Gettysburg. Wire had been strung up across the pass, and right below it were sandbags, each bag bristling with a rifle. Cherokee and I got within about 30 yards of it when... Oh, hold it, Cherokee. Whoa, whoa. This is far enough.
3: This is too far. Turn them horses and get out of here.
7: Just a minute, Buck. This gentleman I want to talk to.
3: Hey, Chad. That servant of Nagel's certainly talks regular English.
1: Yeah, I'm afraid they both know a good deal more about English than we do. I suppose you can explain this, Nagel.
7: It's quite simple, Counselor. Nobody goes through Navajo Pass across my property without my permission. And my permission can be obtained only by buying it.
1: Your property? Navajo Pass is a public road.
7: Oh, so? You know, if you'd take the time to refer to some of the old maps, Mr. Remington, you'll find that the arroyo here to my left, which is on my property, used to be a riverbed and that the river flowed down through this pass.
3: You trying to be ridiculous? There's no river here now. And what's that got to do with it anyhow?
1: Well, it may have a lot to do with it, Cherokee. I suppose you realize, Nagel, that if you delay these ranches until the cattle buyers have gone back east, that every ranch is going broke.
7: Naturally. And therefore, they should be glad to pay for the privilege of crossing my land. Let's say, $5 a head.
1: You know something? I'm even starting to doubt that this is your land.
7: You know, your doubts might have been well-founded before you so nicely drew up those leases. Now it's of record that every rancher around here has acknowledged in writing my title to this land.
3: Why, you're a bigger thief than I am. I used to be, that is.
1: Nagel, all I can tell you is this. So far, you've succeeded in sucking me in, making a fool of me. But that cattle's gonna get to market on time. All right, turn that nag around, Cherokee.

0: You mean he can do that to us, Chad? Hold us up for $5 a head?
1: What do you think, Judge?
2: I think he's a blasted crook.
3: I'll bet you even that deed of his is a phony. Well, now that I think of it, I remember a druggist I used to buy stuff from. He had a way of taking a piece of paper and making it look old, like parchment.
2: And I'll wager that's exactly what Nagel did. Well, once we can establish that fact, we'll make short work of him. Chad, I'm going up to the state capitol at once.
1: Yeah, you should, Judge, but meantime, since possession is 9 points of the law and these cattle have got to get to market, Nagel's got us over a barrel. Unless...
4: Unless what?
1: Unless we can break through that barricade.
3: Well, how in the name of Simple Simon are you going to do that?
1: Now, wait a minute. Remember the yarn about the Trojan horse? Listen to me. The Greeks got their soldiers into Troy by hiding them inside a hollow horse. I think we can do the same thing and trample down that barrier and the men behind it by using our cattle. Cherokee, get out there and call in those outriders. We got to get these cattle running. Why, after what I'd let them in for, they even listened to me doesn't make much sense. Because the idea itself was as wild as a coyote that's been feeding on loco weed. But this was a desperate situation, called for desperate means. I knew that 50-odd ranchers and cowpokes wouldn't stand a chance against those rifles that stuck out of the barricade like quills out of a porcupine's back. About the only thing that could blast them out of there would have been cannon. Or, I hope, the surging, irresistible charge of some 3,000 head of cattle. Well, since, as we lawyers say, time is of the essence, we didn't waste time arguing. We lined up the herds about 8 abreast, packed close enough to just fill the pass so there'd be no turning back. And then, with one wild whoop and the echoing roar of 6 guns, we started those cattle toward the barricade at a dead run.
5: All right, Kirby, you keep back. Keep back on the cattle. They got to break through first to make an opening for us. They're getting through, Tad. They're getting through.
6: Don't let them get away. Come on. What are you packing left?
0: Hey, the wire's down, Tad. Them gun hands and Nagel's are giving up.
5: Cherokee, you come on with me. Nagel and Palmero are scrambling up those rocks like mountain sheep.
3: Come on, you vagabond. After Chad, up to those rocks.
5: Nagel, either stand where you are or we're going to run you down.
7: Don't. I haven't even got a gun.
5: All right, hold it, Cherokee. Hold it. Keep these two buzzards covered.
8: Remington, this is something you're going to pay for personally. This is my land. Every foot of it is my land.
1: Yeah, I guess it is your land to all intents and purposes, Nagel. Because you're going to be living here, right here, for about the next 30 years. But it won't be at the so-called Chavez Rancho. No, it'll be down in town in the county jail.
2: Quiet! Quiet! There'll be silence in this courtroom while I pronounce sentence on the prisoners. Alfred Nagel, you will rise. This court finds you guilty of forgery, attempted homicide, and of operating a bunco game, and sentences you and Buck Palmer, alias Palmero, to state's prison for from 20 to 50 years at hard labor. Court dismissed.
1: Well, Libby, do you think your father was too hard on those crooks?
9: Far from it. Nagel should have gotten an extra 10 years for all those beautiful lies he told me the first time he came to the house.
3: Say, Chad, I hate to interrupt, but if it's all the same to you, well, I'd like to go back and take off these cowpunchers' clothes. Mighty uncomfortable, mighty uncomfortable.
9: What do you mean, Cherokee? They're too tight?
1: They sure are too tight, aren't they, Cherokee? With those pint-sized pockets, they sure choke a man who has a 2-quart thirst.
3: Yes, indeed. Yes, indeed.

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Direction by Paul Franklin. Music written and played by Ivan Ditmars. Be sure to be with us again, same time next week, for another fine action-adventure story with your favorite young Western star, Tex Chandler. This is Bill Forman telling you that Frontier Town came to you from Hollywood.

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1: Polo mints.
2: Yum, yum.
3: You know, some marmalades get some of their tang from added flavouring. While Robertson's Golden Shred gets all of its tang from Seville oranges. 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

truth is stranger than fiction. We are endeavoring to bring to you little-known mysteries of the entire world. And in this series of unexplained true happenings, we cannot overlook the puzzling and weird practices found in voodooism. There are strange stories of zombies, stories which filter into the world of everyday life, leaving no room for doubt that within the cult of voodooism in Haiti, zombies do exist.

0: The scene is glamorous Haiti, a few miles from Port-au-Prince. A long, low, rambling bungalow bathed in the liquid beams of a silver moon faces the open sea. Behind the cape rises in serried ridges of blacks and purples, and beyond that, faintly ominous, the deep, constant rhythm of the voodoo drums seems to belong to another world. Three men sit on the lanai or veranda facing the beach. One of them, tall, slender, young in years, but with gray hair and lined face, stares out into nothing. The elderly man by his side looks at the third and raises bushy eyebrows. The third man, a stranger to Haiti, speaks.
1: Very decent of you fellows to invite me out here. I sort of feel that, well, that I'm putting you to a lot of extra work.
2: Not a bit of it. Servants take care of all the extra work. We're glad of your company.
0: Clark.
3: Yes, Strong?
0: I'm going down there.
3: You must?
0: Yes.
3: But don't be long.
0: I won't. But don't wait up for me. Good night.
3: Good night.
0: Good night.
3: In a moment, after Strong's out of hearing, I'll be able to explain.
0: That's all right. I think I understand.
3: Just a minute. I'll look down the pathway.
2: Yes, he's gone, all right.
3: In spite of what he said, we can't turn in. And although you're a stranger here, I'm going to do what white men have to do in the tropics. I'm going to ask for your help if I need it.
0: You won't have to ask twice.
3: I didn't think so. That's why I asked you at the hotel if you'd like to come out to our place. A few moments ago, you said you thought you understood.
0: Yes, I know, of course. But it was just a year ago today that Strong's wife died. I was in New York at the time, and we were all very much upset. I never knew Strong, but I went to school with his wife, Helen.
3: Well, it isn't because of his wife's death that I want you tonight, but because of what happened after her death.
0: After her death?
3: Yes. Do you know where Strong went just now?
0: No.
3: He went down to her grave, as he has every night for 6 months or more.
0: Good heavens, why?
3: That's what I'm going to explain. When Strong first came out here, he had a native servant girl, Clarissima her name was. Attractive little thing, and she fell in love with Strong. Strong never gave her a thought. But you know native women.
0: Yes, of course.
3: Well, Helen came out here. And the night before their marriage, they were sitting just about here on the veranda.
4: Oh, John, it's so grand to be here with you.
5: And what do you think it is for me, darling, to have you here in my arms? To know that tomorrow you'll be mine forever, darling.
4: Yes, John, forever.
5: Oh, when I think of the nights I've sat out here dreaming, watching the ships sailing for the States, and then other nights when I've watched these same steamers come into the harbor and tried to imagine what you'd look like standing there on the deck coming out to me.
4: Did your dream come true, dear, or did you find me changed?
5: Oh, a little changed, yes, darling, but better than a thousand dreams. It's 11 o'clock, darling. Time for little girls to be in bed, especially when they're going to be married in the morning.
4: I hate to think of driving you out of your bungalow even for one night. I could just as easily have stayed at them on time.
5: Oh, not a bit of it, dear. It'll take me less than 5 minutes to walk down to Clark's place. Good night, dear.
4: Good night, John.
6: John.
5: Well, Clarissima, what on earth are you doing here at this time of night? Why aren't you home with your father?
6: I have been watching you.
5: You've been watching me?
6: You and a woman.
5: What's the matter with you? What's come over you? What business have you watching us?
6: I have every business. You belong to me.
5: I belong to you? What rubbish is this you're talking?
6: No rubbish, John. You have belonged to me since that night that the Bokor placed his spell upon you.
5: Have you been drinking, Clarissima?
6: You know I do not drink. John, if you marry this woman, I tell you something. In 3 months, she will be dead.
5: Oh, now listen, Clarissima. I'm not afraid of your bokors, your voodoos, or your wanga.
6: I have told you. Marry that woman, and before the setting of the third moon, she will be dead.
0: Clarissima spoke the truth. Before the third moon had set, Helen was dead. In his grief, John gave no thought to her prophecy, gave no thought to the warning that the wanga or spell of the bokor had been placed upon her. Clark, John Strong's friend, came to live with him. And one afternoon, Strong, arriving home earlier than usual, came up the veranda steps in time to hear Clark talking to one of the native servants.
7: I tell it to you, master. I have heard it too many times.
2: It's nonsense, Lomer. Just jungle talk. Native rubbish.
7: No, master. Many times before a white man, he say rubbish. But me, Lomer, he see zombie. Not one zombie. Not two. But many zombies work back there in sugarcane fields.
2: But not a white woman, Loma. No one ever saw...
1: What's all this, Clark?
2: Oh, we were just talking. Didn't hear you come in.
1: I know you didn't. I'm sorry, old man, but I listened.
2: Oh.
1: Yes, I listened. I know you were talking about Helen. Now, what was it?
2: Oh, just jungle nonsense and nothing to even think about.
1: I'll be the best judge of that. Tell me, Loma.
7: No. No, Master. If Master understand, he know us.
1: Tell me, Loma.
2: Oh, come strong. You're making a fuss over nothing.
1: Loma!
7: Yes, Master.
1: Did I ever beat you?
7: No, Master.
1: I'm going to, Loma, beat you till you can't stand if you don't tell me.
2: Listen, John, this is no way to behave. I tell you, you come with me and I'll explain.
1: Come? Where?
2: Come along and I'll show you.
0: Together, the two men leave the bungalow. Loma, his eyes filled with tears, stands at the top of the lanai steps and watches them disappear into the underbrush. Down toward the sea, Clark leads the way, his set jaw the only answer to Strong's questions.
1: But, Clark, this pathway doesn't lead any place except to the cemetery.
2: I know it. That's where we're going.
1: What in heaven's name's it all about? Why don't you tell me?
2: I want to prove that the whole thing is nonsense before I tell you.
1: I thought you were my friend.
2: I'm friend enough to want to save your reason. Oh, there's an open grave. Go ahead. I want to get that spade.
1: Clark! Clark!
2: What?
1: Helen's grave! It's been opened.
2: What?
1: Her grave, Clark. It's been opened.
2: You'll find out in a minute. Now stand back while I dig.
1: Well, let me, Clark. Let me.
2: No.
1: It ought to be.
2: Not yet.
1: Clark. Clark. The casket's gone. These devils have taken her. My Helen for their damnable voodoo.
2: No, John. No. Zombies.
0: At breakneck speed, the two men race back to their bungalow. Loma from the veranda sees them coming up the pathway and runs to meet them. In silence, Clark points to the brush, and Loma in the lead breaks into the thick tropic growth. Dusk finds them struggling up the steep slopes of the cape with that energy born of frenzied fear and nameless horror. Loma holds up his hand. In the strained silence, the men listen to the sharp crack of cane knives on stalks of cane. The crackling of falling cane leaves. Loma motions Strong to come forward. He forces aside the sugar cane and stares, horror-stricken, into the clearing.
1: Helen! Helen! Helen!
5: Horrible, Clark. Ghastly story.
2: You understand now why John acts as he does. And why I wanted you here tonight.
5: Then she was buried alive?
2: No, she wasn't buried alive.
5: But she wasn't dead?
2: Yes, she was dead. She was a zombie. A dead person raised from the grave. A body without mind or soul.
5: But it's impossible.
2: That's what I said to Loma. No, Helen was dead. Killed by the curse brought on her by Clarissima's jealous hatred. And raised from the grave to be a zombie by the same voodooism that killed her.
5: Yes, yes. Clarissima, what happened to her?
2: The natives killed her.
5: And Helen, you buried her
2: after
5: again?
2: After we had fed her salt.
5: Salt?
2: Yes, salt. If zombies eat anything containing salt, they return to their graves in peace.
5: And you fed her salt?
2: Yes, she crumpled up at our feet, dead, really dead.
0: Out of deference to people who are still alive, character names in these unsolved mysteries have been changed. Inasmuch as any solution must of necessity be supposition, liberties of time, place, and character exist in the solution that will be presented after you have heard from your sponsor.

0: Ladies and gentlemen, the solution for which you've been waiting. Have you really a reasonable explanation of how such a thing could have happened?
1: I'll answer that by asking you a question.
0: Do you think that any explanation of such a ghastly affair could be classified as reasonable?
1: No, I suppose not.
0: But it happened, and so I say, how could it happen?
1: In the first place, don't imagine this is an isolated case.
0: So serious is the matter of zombies in the island of Haiti that the government has been compelled to pass the following law, Article 249 of the Code Penal of the Republic of Haiti. Also shall be qualified as attempted murder the employment which may be made against any person of substances which, without causing actual death, produces a lethargic coma more or less prolonged. If, after the administration of such substances, the person has been buried, the act shall be considered murder, no matter what the result that follows.
1: Then the government thinks that these zombies are people who have been poisoned and who have been certified as dead and buried while in the state of suspended animation. I mean that they have been given a poison that kills the brain but leaves their motor faculties unimpaired.
0: Between you and me, I don't think that the government really believes that. But after all, how would you try to frame a law against taking corpses out of their graves and making them work in the cane field?
1: Yes, I see the difficulty there. But just the same, I don't see how even voodooism can make a corpse walk.
0: Have you ever heard of inanimate objects being moved by the power of mind?
1: Yes, I have.
0: And isn't it possible that the same worker in black magic or voodooism that killed a person by power of mind could take that inanimate object to the corpse and make it move?
1: Do you believe that?
0: Yes. And I'll give you the final proof, at least my way of thinking.
1: What is that?
0: The fact that the natives themselves killed Clarissima, the native girl, because they knew that with the assistance of the witch doctors, she killed and made a zombie out of Helen.

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1: Ladies and gentlemen, the secret word tonight is face.
2: Face?
1: Face.
2: Oh, it's yours?
1: Face. F-A-C-E.
2: Oh, you spell too, huh?
1: You bet your life.
3: It's Groucho Marx in You Bet Your Life, the comedy quiz series produced and transcribed from Hollywood and brought to you by the DeSoto Plymouth Dealers of America, who invite you to see and drive the delightful, the lovely DeSoto for 1956.

0: now, here he is, the one, the only...
1: Well. Here I am again with $2,000 for one of our couples, and if any of them say the secret word, this duck will fly down and pay him $101. We've added a little money on account of the other shows now. Arrivederci, Duck. Arrivederci. George, arrivederci to you, too.
2: Yes, well...
1: You know what that means?
2: Goodbye? Or
1: I guess so, or hello.
2: Go in good health or something?
1: Yeah,
2: or
1: something like that.
2: All right, Groucho...
1: Like auf Wiedersehen in Spanish.
2: Yeah. Arrivederci. Groucho, would you like to meet these people we have waiting back here?
1: Not particularly, no.
2: Well,
1: I don't see that I have much choice in the matter.
2: Would you come in, please? This is Odette.
1: Welcome to Your Betcha Life. What is it?
2: Cado. This is Odette Nasir Cado.
1: Say the sacred word and you'll divide $101. It's a common word, something you always have with you. Odette and Nasir Cado, eh? Well, this is obviously fraudulent, but Odette, I'll start with you. Where are you from?
3: Lebanon.
1: Lebanon? That's in Pennsylvania. I played there one night stand.
3: No, Lebanon in the Middle East.
1: The Middle East. And how long have you been married to this chap over here?
3: Married? He's my brother.
1: Brother? Well, this changes my entire attitude. I was beginning to dislike him, but now I think he's a charming fellow. As a matter of fact, he sort of grows on you. Could you give us some idea of what Nassau means in English?
4: Victor.
3: Victor.
1: Mm-hmm. Why don't you let him talk? He's your brother, not your husband, you know.
3: Well,
1: do you always do the talking for the two of you?
3: Because I know a little better English than he do. So that's why I do the talking with
1: him. You know better English than he do, huh? Well, you didn't prove it that time, kid. Well, that's very interesting. If he's out with a beautiful girl and she asks him for a kiss, he says romantically, wait till I call my sister. What kind of work did you do in Lebanon?
4: Everything.
1: What did he do?
3: He's a musician, first of all.
1: Mm-hmm. And what does he have after that?
3: And what?
4: Butcher.
1: A musician and a butcher? Well, how did you miss our orchestra, huh? There isn't a week that our boys don't slaughter some classic. Huh? They're the only group I know who can play Brahms' Lullaby and make it sound like Rock Around the Clock. Well, tell us something about the romantic customs in your country. Are they much different than in America?
3: Yeah, not exactly like here.
1: No, well, tell us...
3: the difference.
1: How a fella courts a girl in Lebanon.
3: Or kif bilbnin anna biya. He said there in Lebanon, you can't take a girl out without taking her family with him.
1: You all go out together? That runs into money if you go to Disneyland or someplace like that. What are you two doing in this country?
3: Well, I'm entertainer, singer.
1: You're entertainer? Oh.
3: And my brother is a musician.
1: Well, I mean, what kind of entertainer do you wear? Do you wear a bikini or something?
3: No, I sing.
1: You sing?
3: Mm-hmm.
1: In a bikini?
3: No, I sing with a dress.
1: Oh. Well, and you're a musician. What do you play besides a meat cleaver?
4: Oud.
1: Oud?
3: It's oud, something like
1: a
3: guitar.
1: Well, you'll be out in a few minutes, but what do you play?
3: Oud, it's something like guitar or like a mandolin.
1: Well, could you give us a little sample of a Lebanese song?
3: I would like very much, but if we can get the oud, I think.
1: You have your oud with
3: you?
1: Yes.
3: Everywhere we go,
1: I didn't notice it when you walked in.
3: Every place we go.
1: You got an oud here?
3: Yes.
1: Well, you stay here and entertain the audience. I'll get your oud.
3: My brother will get it, don't worry.
1: Oh, I thought it was a watermelon. Well, okay, kids, fire away, huh?

0: Well, kids, that was wonderful. And Odette, your voice thrilled me. You made this old geezer wish just for tonight he was a young Lebanese, huh? And now you're both nice kids, and I wish you both the best of luck in America. However, I assume you'd like to win a lot of money, wouldn't you? Do you both understand how to play this game?
1: Well, I think I do a little bit, but he doesn't know.
0: No.
1: Well, I need some help.
0: You need some help.
1: Mm-hmm. Well. And I think I
0: get... Should I get somebody from the audience? Do you have any friends in the audience?
1: I got my cousin. He's there. Hasib
0: cousin?
1: Kado.
0: Where?
1: Someplace here. Come over.
0: Would you stand up, please, and come down here and bring your knowledge with you? Well, his name is the same as yours, the last name,
1: yes.
0: Huh?
1: But he's my cousin.
0: All right. Well, we let the three of you guess, huh? We're very liberal here.
2: All of you step right in, though. Yeah. So. Mm-hmm. There we are.
0: Well, you selected London, Paris, and Rome as your category. Do you understand that?
1: Yes,
0: these are questions on the three major European capitals. Let's see what you know about them. And remember, the more the questions worth, the harder it is.
1: The better,
3: so is it
0: $80? All right. What is the name of the London street that is synonymous with journalism and newspaperdom? Very famous street in London.
3: The London Officiera is not that.
0: Well, you don't know?
3: Piccadilly?
0: No, it's Fleet Street. It's a very well-known street. Do you have any other cousins in the audience?
1: I guess he's gone.
0: Is this the only one you got out there?
3: She does need a lot more.
0: Huh?
3: She needs a lot
0: more. Is there another one out there?
1: Yeah, I guess he's gone.
0: Well, bring him up. Where is she? Bring her. Where's the daughter? Come on up, kid.
1: You see
0: what she wrote? Yeah. Probably the whole audience is named Caddo tonight.
2: By the way, you have $50 left, however.
0: Yes, you have $50 left. You talk to them, and I'm casing this as it's coming up here. I'm off to Lebanon in the morning, huh?
2: Yeah. If you'd step in here.
0: Okay.
2: And you here, and we'll sort of... you fellas can stand.
0: Now, all right. Now, what are you going to go for? 60 or 100, 20? 60. Huh?
1: 60.
0: 60, huh? What is the name of the most famous cathedral of Paris? Another cousin wanted. Well, it's Notre Dame, huh?
2: Well, you lost half your 50, you now have $25.
0: Yeah. You're going to wind up with about 3 cents apiece, I think. All right, now what are you going to go for? 50? Okay, the city of London is situated on both sides of what river?
3: The Thames.
0: That's right, the Thames. We call it the Thames.
2: Well, you now have $75.
3: Yes.
0: Here's your last chance to beat the other couples. Now, what are you going to go for? 40? 90? 20? 40?
3: 40.
0: All right. The remains of an ancient amphitheater where gladiatorial contests were held still stands in Rome. What is the name of this arena? Probably the most famous arena in the whole world.
1: Mm-hmm.
0: It's in Rome.
3: I don't know the name. I've seen it, but I don't remember the name.
0: Is there an uncle in the audience?
3: No more.
0: It's the Colosseum.
2: And you wind up with $37.50.
0: Well, thanks and good luck from the Minnesota Plymouth Dealers. Sorry you didn't win more.
2: Too
0: huh?
2: bad.
0: Goodbye.
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2: And now, Groucho, I'd like you to meet Miss Marjorie Glass and Mr. Russell Sharp. So, folks, would you come in, please, and meet Groucho Marx.
0: Well, welcome for the DeSoto Plymouth Dealers. Say the secret word and you'll divide $101. It's a common word, something you always have with you. Marjorie Glass and Russell Sharp. Glass and Sharp. Well, there may be a few cutting remarks before we're through here. And your name is Russell Sharp.
6: That's right.
0: Where are you from?
6: Berg, Wisconsin, Ringling Brothers Home.
0: Ringling Brothers?
6: Home, yeah.
0: Oh. What sort of work do you do, Mr. Sharp?
6: I'm a hobo.
0: Come again?
6: I'm a hobo.
0: You're a hobo? Well, I'm glad to meet you because I'm a bum. Huh? Well, actually, you don't look like a hobo. What is the difference between a bum and a hobo?
6: A bum won't work, and a hobo will work occasionally. It's kind of a mental complex there. You pick a little steak up and then look for the green horizon and move on to the next place.
0: You don't sound like a hobo. You're an unusually articulate fella. Do you realize that... is this some all the travel that you've done?
6: No, I managed about 30 years ago to give myself a college education.
0: Well, a college education can make a bum out of anybody. Well, how about traveling, Russ? I presume you hobos travel light. What do you get by with? Just a steamer trunk and a couple of suitcases?
6: Well, we're generally standing right in the middle of our wardrobe.
0: I see. In other words, if a strange dog takes a bite out of your trousers, you just head for a warmer climate, isn't
6: it? You have it.
0: Well, do hobos still ride under trains, or are you riding under airplanes these days?
6: Well, you're still riding under trains.
0: Well, how are the accommodations? What is it like in a lower Pullman? Well, do they have uppers and lowers under the train?
6: Well, you kind of pick your spot. Boxcar, gondola, flat car. Ride the tops. You ride facing into the end of the locomotive so that the wind don't blow up.
0: Wait a minute. You said the secret word, which is face. So you get $50.50, and your partner gets $50.50. Now, Marjorie, what sort of work do you do?
1: Well, I'm a gourmet.
0: You're a gourmet?
1: I'm a writer and a lecturer.
0: Is that so? Well, that's a coincidence. I'm a gourmet, too. I'm crazy about hominy grits and sow belly. What do you mean you write about food and drink? Do you write menus?
1: No. I've just written a gourmet dictionary. It's called How to Be Gourmet Wise. It's a guide to happy eating.
0: Oh. Well, what do you think of the eating habits of the people in this country? How do we compare with the continental chowhounds?
1: Well, America is blessed with the most abundant variety of food in the whole world, but the people are really the worst nourished. That's because people eat too fast and they don't season their cooking. But I think...
0: What would you consider an exceptional meal as a gourmet? And don't worry about prices, since we're only pretending.
1: Well, let's start out with a pâté de foie gras. We could have umami.
0: Would you mind explaining that to the audience? Well, what is a pâté foie gras?
1: Goose liver.
0: Goose liver. Right?
1: And then we could have umami de naspique. That's a lobster. And then we have maybe a famous French dish called the national dish, gigot d'agneau. That's leg of lamb.
0: Oh, I thought that was a movie actor. Huh?
1: And then we could have crème épinard à la crème. That's a minced spinach with cream.
0: Oh, I thought that was a racehorse.
1: And the pomme de terre à nappe, that's the scalloped potatoes.
0: Pumpernickel with what, did you say?
1: Pomme de terre à nappe.
0: Oh.
1: And then we should have, by this time, we could have our
0: By this
1: salad.
0: Time, you should have a stomach pump.
1: And of course, we should have a wonderful wine. Let's have champagne.
0: Yeah, okay. That's champagne for everybody.
1: And then we can have...
0: And you expect the average American housewife to cook this every night?
1: What was the special occasion, you
0: when
1: know?
0: When she's in the movies in the afternoon, she rushes home at 6 o'clock and fixes this for her husband?
1: Well, it'll take all day to make it.
0: Well, you're not going to get the average American housewife to do this. They open up a can of corned beef hash and some baked beans.
1: If you're a gourmet, you can make corned beef hash taste good, too.
0: How do you do that?
1: Well, you could just use your imagination.
0: Oh, and don't use the hash at all. Well, you're an interesting couple, and I hope you win a lot of money tonight. And you're all ready to play You Bet Your Life?
6: That's right.
0: You know the rules of the game?
6: That's right.
2: In the race for the $2,000, the first couple won $37.50. And the secret word is face.
0: Okay, here we go. This is a dictionary quiz. And remember, the more the question is worth, the harder it is. Now, what do you want to start with? Anything from $10 to $100?
1: $50.
0: $50? Mm-hmm. What do you call the art or profession of preparing and stuffing animals?
6: Taxidermy.
0: That's right. Taxidermy is right.
2: Well, off to a good start. You have $150.
0: Now, to avoid confusion, I'd like you to discuss the answer and give me one answer between you because she may have an alternate answer. What are you going to go for? 50, 70. 60, 70?
1: 70.
0: 70? 70. Mm-hmm. All right. For $70, what does the word purloin mean? P-U-R-L-O-I-N.
6: Steel.
0: Steel is right.
2: You now have $220.
0: Now, what are you going to go for? 80? 40?
6: 80.
0: 80. What does the word reiterate mean?
6: Repeat.
0: That's right. To say over again, to repeat.
2: Now I have $300.
0: He's going to leave here in a Pullman in a lower drawing room. Here's your last chance to beat the other couple.
6: $100.
0: For $100, what is the word for goods deliberately cast overboard to lighten a vessel in distress?
6: $100.
0: When a vessel is in trouble.
6: Salvage. Ballast.
1: Ballast.
0: No, I'm sorry. I was rooting for you. It's jetsam.
2: Well, they wound up with $150.
0: Well, that's more than you came in with, isn't it? Well, thanks and good luck from the DeSoto Plymouth dealers. And you also got $50.50 in the secret word. Thank you.
2: Groucho, just before we went on the air, our studio audience selected Mrs. Marjorie Kuntz to be on the show, and her partner is Mr. Geza DeRosner. So, folks, you can please.
0: We got some dillies here tonight, huh? Welcome to Your Bet Your Life. Say the secret word and divide $101. You each get $50.50. It's a common word, something you always have with you. Now, Marjorie Kuntz, I'll start with you. Where are you from, Marjorie?
7: I'm from Tyler, Texas, Groucho.
0: From Tyler, Texas? Well, you're a very good advertisement for the Lone Star State.
7: Thank you.
0: Are you married or single?
7: I'm married.
0: Oh, well, I'm sorry to hear that. You're Mr., Geza DeRosner, huh?
6: That's right. Geza.
0: Yeah, well, that's obviously a phony name, but what kind of a name is it? Huh?
6: It's a Hungarian name.
0: Oh, Hungarish, huh? What part of Tennessee are you from, Geza?
6: From a small town in Hungary called Nagycsömöte.
0: Oh.
6: The west side of the country.
0: Oh. That is in the Lebanon, huh?

0: Oh. The west side of the country.
1: Oh. That isn't a Lebanon, eh?
0: No, that is a small town on my father's estate.
1: Oh, in your father's estate? Who was your father, the king, or did he just own a string of do-it-yourself laundries?
0: No, he was a general of the Hungarian army called Baron Kalman de Rozna.
1: And, oh, well, you're a real blue blood, eh, Giza? Too bad we aren't on color television there. You could make a small cut in your finger and be a sensation. Well, are you a baron or a count or a duke?
0: Well, I was a baron when I came to this country. I dropped the title.
1: Oh. Now, Marjorie, are you a housewife or do you have a job?
2: No, I work for the Firestone Tire and Rubber Company.
1: Oh. Well, what do they manufacture?
2: Well, different types of tires and miscellaneous airplane parts.
1: What kind of tires do you make, Marjorie?
2: I don't make tires. I make airplane parts.
1: What kind of work do you do?
2: Well, we use different little implements, including large scissors, and we pull stock from rollers. And then we have patterns.
1: What?
2: We pull the stock from rollers.
1: What do you mean, rollers?
2: Well, they're huge rollers that the stock is rolled on. Then you pull it off and lay it onto a table. And then you have your pattern, and you cut around it.
1: Mm-hmm. You do that all day?
2: Yes.
1: And what part of the airplane does it go on when it's finally completed?
2: You got me. I don't know.
1: You sit there all day cutting out rubber dolls, and you don't know what you're doing.
2: I just do what I'm told.
1: Well, where does all this rubber come from, do you know?
2: Why, sure. It comes out of the warehouse.
1: Oh. You certainly have the facts at your fingertips. How do you like your job, Marjorie?
2: I think it's the greatest.
1: You
2: learn something new every day.
1: Well, I guess you do. Apparently it has nothing to do with rubber tires. Well, I've certainly enjoyed this little peek into a major industry. You know, this is really the strength of our economy. It's the highly skilled technician, armed to the teeth with that old American scientific know-how that keeps our factories moving and humming. I'm not moving an inch tonight until I double-check every tire on my car. Well, Giza, let's get back to you for a minute, huh? I've seen movies of noblemen, you know, kissing women's hands, bending over. Do they still do that over in Europe, or is that strictly a Hollywood conception of foreign courtliness?
0: No, it's being done, and it's a practice in Hungary.
1: Oh. You get a lot of practice in Hungary at that?
0: Well,
1: Marjorie, would you mind sticking out your mitt? Let's see how it works. Go ahead, Gies. Give her a smooch on the Duke.
0: Properly.
1: Marjorie, you've now been kissed on the hand by a real blown-in-the-bottle Hungarian baron. And my advice to you is, count all your fingers. Well, how'd you like it, Marjorie? Did you prefer it to our pedestrian way?
2: Personally, I like that American way.
1: American. They're Hungarians kiss the same as we do. Only they just like to spend a lot of time browsing around on the outskirts. Let's go ahead. We'll go ahead with the quiz now. Eh? You're going to play You Bet Your Life. You both know the rules?
0: Well,
3: in the race for the $2,000, the second couple leads with $150.
1: You selected the color category, is that right? All of these colors are used in common expressions. Now, let's see if you can identify them.
2: We'll take the $100
1: one. The $100 one? What is the expression involving a color that means an ordinance prohibiting sporting events or theatrical performances on Sunday? It's some kind of a law.
0: No, but it's as good as guess as any.
2: We're going to gas blackball.
1: No. It's blue law. All right, now you still got a ways to go.
4: You still have $50, too.
1: Now, what are you going to go for this time?
0: 90.
1: What is the expression involving a color that is the name of a vigorous dance popular in the 1920s?
0: Black. Black bottom.
1: Black bottom is right.
4: You climbed, you now have $140.
0: I think go for next one's 80.
1: What is the expression involving a color?

0: That means a memorable day. A memorable day in your life. What kind of a day?
1: I would say that I painted the town red.
0: Now, what is the name of the day?
1: A pink day?
0: No. It's a red letter day.
2: Oh. Well. That's, you now have $70.
0: All right. You're going to go for 70?
3: Sure.
0: Is your last chance to beat the other couples. What is the expression involving a color that means brains or intellect? What do they call them?
1: Gray cells.
3: Oh, boy.
0: Well, that's close enough. It's gray matter, but gray cells, we'll give it to you anyhow.
4: You line up with $140.
0: Thanks, and good luck from the DeSoto Plymouth dealers.
1: Thank you very much.
4: That means that Miss Glass and Mr. Sharp with $150 in just 1 minute get the chance at the $2,000 question. Have you seen the delightful DeLovely DeSoto for 1956? 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

0: Now, Groucho, here's Miss Glass and Mr. Sharp all set for the $2,000 question.
1: Right, thank you.
2: For $2,000, I'll give you 15 seconds to decide on a single answer between you. Think carefully and please no help from the audience. One of the first Americans to gain an international reputation as a man of letters was the author of The Legend of Sleepy Hollow and other works. For $2,000, who was this author? Who wrote Sleepy Hollow? Talk it over.

0: All right, what is the answer you two have decided upon?
1: Irving Washington.
0: Washington Irving. Washington Irving is right, huh? Well, judging from the reaction of this audience, that's a very popular victory, Russell. You win $2,000. And how much in the quiz, George?
2: $150 in the quiz.
0: And the secret word?
2: Right, yeah.
0: How much is that all, George?
2: I wasn't keeping track, as a matter of
0: fact. Go over it lightly.
2: It's $2,251 because he held up a blackboard down there.
0: Oh, did he? Well, congratulations from the DeSoto Plymouth Dealers of America. You bet your life.

0: Be sure to tune in again next Wednesday night at this same time for the Groucho Marx Show, when the big question will be worth $1,000. Don't miss the Chrysler Corporation's big TV show on another network. And don't forget Groucho's television show, also brought to you by the DeSoto Plymouth Dealers of America, who invite you to visit your neighborhood showroom tomorrow to see and drive the delightful, the lovely DeSoto for 1956.
1: And when you drive in, tell them Groucho sent you. Good night, folks, and remember...

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8: 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And now, Harold Perry, as Honest Harold, the homemaker.

0: Well, let's pay another visit to the little town of Melrose Springs, home of that popular radio entertainer, Honest Harold the Homemaker. It's lunchtime now, and Harold is wending his way toward home and Mother's meatloaf. But Harold has more important things than food on his mind. He's daydreaming of his fair lady friend, Floribel.
1: Yeah, Floribel, sweet. We sure had a wonderful time last night dancing at the Moose Room.
2: Love is the sweetest thing. Mother,
3: oh, hello, Harold.
2: Oop. Didn't see you there.
3: I've been waiting for you, Harold.
2: Oh, something wrong? Marvin play hooky?
3: No. Cousin Raymond's here.
2: Oh, he is?
3: Yes. He came over from Charleville on the bus this morning. He wants to see you.
2: Why the mystery, Mother?
3: He seems very upset, Harold. I think he's had a quarrel with Gloria.
2: Oh, a little love trouble, eh? Well, I'll go in and have a talk with the boy. Just call me Dorothy Dix, Mother. Well, hello, Raymond.
4: Oh, hello, Cousin Harold.
2: Haven't seen much of you since you moved to Charleville.
4: Yeah.
2: How are things between you and our little switchboard operator, Gloria?
4: Gloria.
2: Oh, my goodness. You two lovebirds have a quarrel? Stop doing that, Raymond. You're swallowing too much air. Now, what's the trouble?
4: Well, it's pretty serious, Harold. You know, ever since I moved to Charleville, I phone Gloria long distance every night at 6 o'clock.
2: Oh, yes. That's when the rates change. Go on, Raymond.
4: Well, I always say, hello, Gloria. And she says, hello, Raymond.
2: Well, that's a good way to start a conversation.
4: Well, Harold, last night something terrible happened.
2: What's that?
4: When I called up, I said, hello, Gloria. But she said, hello, Frank.
2: Frank?
4: Yeah. My name's Raymond.
2: I know that.
4: Then why did she call me Frank?
2: I don't know, Raymond. Didn't you ask her?
4: No. I got so mad I hung up.
2: Yeah, well, I wouldn't worry about it, my boy. Why, I bet there's no such person as this Frank.
4: What?
2: If I know women, and I think I do, Gloria's just trying to make you jealous.
4: You think so?
2: Sure. Now, if you want the advice of Honest Harold, the homemaker, my boy, just beat her own game. When you see her, act unconcerned. Be nonchalant. Light him your ad.
4: I don't smoke. Yeah.
2: Well, chew some gum, then. Just remember, keep her guessing.
4: Well, all right, Harold, I'll try it. Gee, do you think it'll really work?
2: Sure. Women are like an open book, Raymond. Say, think I'll drop over to Floribel's and read a few pages. Yeah, yeah.

0: Think I'll tease Floribel a little bit. Act like I'm not going to take her to the movies tonight. Yes, sir. You got to keep women guessing.
1: Why, hello, Hal.
0: Oh, hello, Floribel.
1: Come on in.
0: Well, if you insist.
1: It was nice of you to drop by to see me, Hal.
0: Yes, I guess it was.
1: What? Oh, Harold. Well, shall we sit down here on the sofa together?
0: Sofa? No, thanks. I think I'll just sit over here on this straight chair. It'll improve my posture.
1: My, you're acting awfully strange.
0: I am? Got her guessing already.
1: I don't know why you're so cool. After we had such a wonderful time last night waltzing in the moose room.
0: Last night in the moose room? Oh, yes, it was rather enjoyable. Excellent shrimp cocktail.
1: Harold, you didn't act like this when you said toodaloo on the porch last night. And when you asked me to go to the movies with you tonight.
0: Oh, did I ask you to go to the movies tonight?
1: You certainly did.
0: Well, Floribel, I sort of got my dates mixed up.
1: Harold, you mean there's another girl?
0: Well, I get around, you know. Sure, I'm the fellow that put the spring in Melrose Springs.
1: And you're not going to take me to the movies?
0: Maybe not. Hope you won't be too disappointed.
1: Disappointed? I think it's wonderful.
0: Huh?
1: There's another man who wants to come over and see me tonight.
0: But, Floribel, you promised to go out with me.
1: Oh, you won't mind. You have that other girl.
0: I do? I mean...
1: Oh, I hope you have a good time with your date. I know I will with mine.
0: Floribel, you can't do this.
1: Goodbye, Hal.
0: I'm going. Stop pushing. Wonder who she has a date with. Wonder if she likes him better than she does me.
2: Hello, Harold.
0: Oh, hello, Raymond.
2: Harold, I got some wonderful news. Gloria and I are back together again.
0: Why?
2: I took your advice. I just acted nonchalant and it worked.
0: It did?
2: Yeah. Boy, you sure got a system with women. Thanks for explaining it.
0: Oh, it's all right, my boy. Now, would you mind explaining it to me?

0: How could Florabelle do this to me? I wonder if she really has a date tonight. She could have just said that to make me jealous. Sure. Why didn't I think of that?
1: Hello, Hank!
0: Hello, you old horse doctor.
1: What seems to be funny?
0: Well, Florabelle told me there was another man in her life, and for a minute I believed her.
1: There is another man in her life.
0: Huh? How do you know, Doc? Did you see him with Florabelle?
1: No, but somebody else did.
0: Who?
1: Well, I don't like to repeat gossip.
0: Doc, you carried more tales than they have at the dog pond.
1: Well, I heard it when I was shopping this morning at Schroeder's grocery store. I went in to get some ground round steak for Torrance Myerdale. He likes it medium rare.
0: Good. Go on, Doc.
1: Well, while I was standing at the meat counter, Mrs. Kinsella came up and whispered something in my ear.
0: She told you about Florabelle?
1: No, she told me the A&P was having a sale on kumquats.
0: Doc, I don't care about the kumquats.
1: I don't like them either. I didn't buy any.
0: Let's start over, Doc. Now, who told you about Florabelle?
1: Oh, Mrs. Mullendorf. She said she was going by Florabelle's house this morning, and she saw her on the front porch talking to a strange man.
0: Doc, that doesn't mean anything. A lot of people talk to strange men.
1: I don't.
0: Did Mrs. Mullendorf say what this fellow looked like?
1: Well, she couldn't see him very well, Harry. It was her sister's turn to wear the bifocal.
0: Well, just because she saw her talking to a man on the front porch doesn't... What's that? Oh, my goodness. Old Mr. Walker and his tractor.
2: Oh, Nellie!
0: Hello, Mr. Walker.
3: Howdy, Doctor.
4: Hi, Olga.
3: Say, Sonny, how's your love life?
0: What?
3: From what I hear, something new has been added.
0: What are you laughing about, Mr. Walker?
3: Huh?
0: Don't tell me you saw a man on Florabelle's front porch.
3: No, I seen him going in the house.
0: In the house?
1: I told you,
0: You keep out of this, Doc. Well, I guess this fellow wasn't much to look at, huh, Mr. Walker?
3: Yeah, that's what you think, Sonny. He was tall, dark, and handsome.
0: Tall, dark, and handsome?
3: Yeah, kind of Latin-looking. Long sideburns. Looks something like that movie actor, Caesar Sombrero.
0: Well, just because he went in the house doesn't mean anything. He could have been the plumber.
3: Never heard a plumber playing the guitar and singing love songs.
0: Love songs?
3: Yeah. When I walked by, he was really hooping it up on old Solomio.
0: He was?
3: Yeah, Solomio. Oh, Solomio.
0: Okay, Walker.
1: Oh, yes, I remember that.
0: What?
1: Oh,

0: Why, Harold, you still home?
1: Oh, yes, Mother.
0: I thought you were going to the movies tonight.
1: Well, there's been a change of plans, Mother. I'm going to stay home and read this Florabelle magazine.
0: Oh, you're sure you feel all right, Harold? You didn't eat much dinner. Didn't you like the Spanish rice?
1: Please, Mother, that reminds me of something unpleasant.
0: Well, I'll make you some hot cocoa after a while.
1: Yeah, thank you, Mother. Florabelle. Never thought she'd throw me over for a fellow with sideburns. Guitar strummer, too. Wonder what they're doing right now. Probably holding hands between cadenzas. Suppose she thinks I'm jealous. Suppose she thinks I'm going over and spy on them. Well, she's right, I am.

0: Never thought I'd be sneaking around Florabelle's house like this. But I gotta see what old Sideburns looks like. Think I'll tiptoe around the side of the house and peek in the dining room windows. Yeah, be real quiet so long. What a place for a can box. In the driveway. Why doesn't Florabelle come?
1: Who's that?
0: Oop, there she is.
1: Is somebody out there? I said, is somebody out there?
2: Meow.
1: Oh, it's the cat.
0: That's what she thinks. Hey, I make a pretty good cat.
2: Meow. Meow.
0: Oh, my goodness. That wasn't me.
1: Meow.
0: Go away, cat. You got me mixed up with somebody else. Go on, beat it. Scat. Well, anyway, I attract cats. I'll just work my way up to the window. Oop. I'm in a rose bed. Well, I'll stand box. I'll be able to see him. Oop. There he is. Standing by the fireplace. He is kind of handsome at that. Looks like George Raft in elevator shoes. Shiny black hair. Must use stay comb.
3: Yes.
0: Florabelle's all dressed up. Gee, she looks beautiful in her off-her-shoulder organdy. Uh-oh. Picking up his guitar. Listen to him. 8 strings. Show off.
4: In the story of Surrender, do they say that I was there?
0: I wish he was there right now.
4: That I've never known a man of a sweeter love affair.
0: Sweeter love affair.
4: Lay your arms around me.
0: Oop.
4: Your eager lips like wine.
0: Bzzunk.
4: You said that I was yours, and you were mine.
0: Step outside, you gigolo, and say that while... there goes the box. Oh! Ouch. Darn these thorns.
1: Who is that out there? Why, Harold.
5: Oh, hello, Florabelle. How are things in old Sacramento?
1: What are you doing sitting in the middle of my roses? You ruin them.
0: They're not doing me any good either.
1: And you interrupted Senor Roberto.
0: Senor Roberto sounds like a nickel cigar.
5: Well, it's this way, Florabelle.
1: Good
5: you see...
1: night, Mr. Hemp.
0: Oop. Oop, she pulled the blind down, too. Might as well pick myself up and go home.
4: In the story of Sorrento.
0: Oh, shut up.

We will return for the second act of our story, Honest Harold, in just a moment. Tonight, Burl Ives and the Cass County boys pay a visit to Bing Crosby. The CBS Wednesday Night Fight card will feature middleweights Artie Damon and Jimmy Herring. And be sure to listen at the end of this program for a special announcement concerning the Honesty Award by Harold Perry. And now, back to Harold Perry as Honest Harold, the homemaker.

0: while Honest Harold has spent a sleepless night, his sweetheart, Flora Belle, seems to have found a new interest, the guitar-strumming, romantic-looking Signor Roberto. And Harold is suffering from the pangs of jealousy.
1: Yeah, pangs.
0: But this morning, Harold is determined to forget all about Flora Belle and Roberto. He's going to bury himself in his work.
1: Yeah, work.
0: Right now, he's just entering the radio station with a resolute air and a firm step.
1: Yeah, air.
2: Morning, Gloria.
3: Oh, good morning, Raymond.
1: Gloria, this is Harold.
3: Oh, good morning, Harold.
1: What's the matter with you?
3: Oh, I just feel kind of dreamy. I went to the movies last night with Raymond.
1: Oh, yeah, I see. And you're still daydreaming about Raymond?
3: Oh, no. Rudolph Valentino.
1: What?
3: They showed one of his old pictures last night, the Gaucho.
1: The Hucho?
3: Oh, he's so romantic looking. Shiny black hair, flashing eyes, long sideburns.
1: Oop, just like Roberto.
3: Oh, he's the kind of man no woman could resist.
1: She sure couldn't.
3: Oh, and Harold, you should have watched that love scene.
1: I did till the box broke.
3: He showed a close-up of his nostrils quivering, and a woman in the third row fainted.
1: Zoink.
3: They carried her out, and she'd only finished half her popcorn.
1: Oh, that's too bad.
3: Oh, gee. I wish there were a romantic man like that in Melrose Springs.
1: Oh, there is, Signor Roberto.
3: Who?
1: Never mind, Gloria. I'll see you later. I'll be in my office. What chance have I got against one of those lover boys? Nobody ever looked at me and fainted. Except the time I walked into the Young Republicans Club wearing a Harry Truman mask. Oh, well.
4: Hello, Harold.
1: Oh. Hello, Doc. What are you doing in here?
4: Well, I know you're pretty broken up about Flora Belle, old friend, so I've come down to help you.
1: Well, that's real nice of you, Doc.
4: Oh, that's all right. When the skies are dark, who comes peeping through like a ray of sunshine? Me.
1: Okay, sunshine, whistle the patter. What's your idea?
4: Well, Harold, I went to see that Rudolph Valentino picture last night.
1: Oh, my goodness. Don't tell me you were the one that fainted.
4: No, I was the one who finished your popcorn.
1: All right, go on, Doc.
4: Seeing that picture gave me a great idea how you can win Flora Belle back.
1: Oh, what's that?
4: Harold, why don't you be a gaucho?
5: Huh?
4: Sure. Get yourself one of those South American costumes. Show Flora Belle you can be romantic, too.
1: Me? A gaucho? Doc, that's stupid.
4: No, it isn't. Now, what would she think if she saw you riding up to her window on my horse, Silver Moon?
1: She'd think I was crazy.
4: Now, Harold. Why, you could play guitar and serenade her, too.
1: Serenade her?
4: Sure. Well, I bet you can sing better than he can.
1: Well, I guess I can at that. Might be worth a try, Doc.
4: That's the spirit, Hal. Why, when Flora Belle sees you, she'll think you're another Rudolph Valentino.
1: Okay, Doc. I'll do it. Hey, watch this.
4: What's the matter, Hal? You got the stemper?
1: No, Doc, I'm making my nostrils quiver.

0: Well, how do I look in this outfit, Mother?
1: Well, it's very different, Harold. Doesn't it choke you the way that hat ties under your chin?
0: Oh, no, no. All gauchos wear these. And boots like these, too. And these roomy pants. Sure nice of the Bijou theater manager to let me borrow this outfit. Got to get it back by 7 o'clock tonight, though. He has to wear it to advertise the picture.
1: Oh, yes.
0: Well, I guess Floribel will be kind of surprised when I ride up in this outfit.
1: Oh, yes, I suppose she will. Oh, Harold, that's Mr. Walker. Will you please let him in? I want to take off this apron.
0: But, Mother, well, all right. Why did Mother ever get a boyfriend like old Mr. Walker? Hello, Mr. Walker.
2: Hello, son. Well, I declare, Rudolph Vasolino.
0: Okay, come on in and leave the jokes outside.
2: Yeah. What are you wearing them bloomers for? Going out for the girls' basketball team?
0: Very funny. I will see you later, Mr. Walker.
2: Yeah, you better keep that string tied under your chin, sonny. You don't want to lose your head. Lose your head.
0: I'd like to lose him. Goodbye.

0: have. Why don't you get on Silver Moon now, and we'll see how you look.
1: Well, okay, Doc. Wait till I hang this guitar around my neck.
0: Now, I'll boost you up on Silver Moon.
1: Boost me up with that sway back of hers? I'll just step down.
0: Uh-oh. Ah, she heard you. Oh, he didn't mean it, Silver Moon, honey.
1: Heaven's sake, let's get this over with, Doc. Well, here goes. Yeah. Hold still, Silver Moon.
0: Come on now. Yep.
1: There. You can ride this horse and walk at the same time.
0: Oh, Harold. Why, you and Silver Moon make a wonderful picture. Yeah. Oh, wait till Floribel looks out the window and sees you.
1: I don't know, Doc. Maybe I ought to give up this whole idea. She may just think I look silly.
0: Oh, now, Harold, she'll love it. Now, why don't you rehearse singing and riding at the same time, like those singing cowboys in the movies?
1: Well, all right, Doc. Come on, Silver Moon. We'll go around the barn. Giddy up. Silver Moon, quit jiggling. It's a good thing my hat's tied on.
0: Now let's hear you sing, Harold.
1: Okay. Besame. Besame mucho. Sound like Tony Martin under a vibrator.
2: Why, Harold, is that you?
1: Oh, Floribel. Hello. I mean, buenos dias.
2: In that costume.
1: I was coming over to your house to serenade you.
2: Serenade me in that outfit?
1: Well.
2: Oh, hell!
1: Well, what's the matter?
2: You look so.
1: I do?
2: Oh, and you should see yourself on that horse.
1: Yeah. Yes, I do look pretty funny.
2: Oh, I'm sorry, Harold, but I just couldn't help laughing.
1: It's all right. Go right ahead. Guess I'm not the Valentino type like your boyfriend, Roberto.
2: Harold, Roberto is my boyfriend. He's a guitar salesman.
1: Huh?
2: He came to my door yesterday morning, and then I invited him back because you were being so fancy about your other date. Did I make my little boy jealous?
1: Jealous? No.
2: Harold, you don't have to try to change yourself for me. I like you just the way you are.
1: You do?
2: Yes. But as long as y'all dressed up like that, why don't you serenade me now, my big, handsome gaucho?
1: Yeah. Well, if you really want me to.
2: Of course I do.
1: Okay, hold my horse. Wait till I adjust my capo here. Yeah.

0: How about singing another chorus?
1: Oh, I haven't got time. Got to get this costume back to the Bijou by 7 o'clock.
0: Oh.
1: And Floribel, watch this.
0: Why, Harold, your nostrils are quivering.
1: Yeah. Look at Silver Moon. He can do it, too. Giddy up, Roberto.

0: And now, Harold Perry.
1: Thank you, Bob. I want to thank all of you who have sent in letters recommending some youngster you know for our Honesty Awards. Our committee, which includes actor Kirk Douglas, Sheriff Biscaloos of Los Angeles County, and yours truly, have selected for our first award young Ralph Harding of 506 South 2nd East, Brigham City, Utah. Ralph Harding found a wallet containing $90 in cash that Mrs. Verder Knovel of Brigham City, Utah, dropped out of her car near Ralph's school. Mrs. Knovel had just cashed her husband's paycheck, and in her haste to return home to prepare dinner for said hubby, had dropped the wallet from the car. Before she had a chance to even discover her loss, Ralph was at her door to return it. He had looked in the wallet and found Mrs. Knovel's name inside, and he even refused to take her award. Congratulations, Ralph Harding of Brigham City, Utah. I hereby dub you Honest Ralph. And award you a Whitnour watch, that distinguished member of the Longines Whitnour family of dependable watches. And thank you, Mrs. Knobble, for writing to us about Ralph. Radio friends, if you know of some outstanding deed of honesty done by some boy or girl, please write and tell me about it. From the listeners' letters we receive, rather, one outstanding deed of honesty will be selected each week, and the deserving youngster will receive a beautiful Whitnour watch. 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I'll repeat that. 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
0: You have just heard the Harold Perry Show, Honest Harold. The supporting players tonight included Jane Morgan, Shirley Mitchell, Cliff Arquette, Eddie Firestone, James Widener, David Light, and featured Gloria Holliday as Gloria and Joseph Kearns as old Doc Yak Yak. Norman McDonald directed, and the music was composed and conducted by Jack Meekin. Honest Harold, created by Harold Perry, was written by Gene Stone and Jack Robinson.
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0: Three of the screen's outstanding stars, Charles Boyer, Jeff Chandler, and Dick Powell, are to be heard on Suspense this month. 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Stay tuned now for the Bing Crosby Show, which follows immediately on most of these same CBS stations. Bob Lamon speaking. 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
1: From Hollywood, it's Dream Time. Ladies and gentlemen, the makers of Dream Shampoo are pleased to present the fifth in a series of new programs written by Phil Rapp, produced by Carlton Alsup, and starring Don Ameche.
2: Blanche, let me sleep, will you?
1: Danny Thomas.
3: Just let him try and put me out of this phone booth, that's all.
1: And Francis Langford, who sings...

0: And now here is your host for the evening, Don Ameche. Thank you, ladies and gentlemen, and good evening. You can come right over here, Gail. I want you to meet Miss Langford.
1: An unexpected pleasure.
2: Thank you.
0: Francis, this is an old school chum of mine, now a distinguished doctor, Dr. Gail Gordon.
2: Not the eminent psychiatrist.
1: You're very kind, Miss Langford.
0: Walk down the hall with us, Francis. I've been terribly worried about Danny Thomas secluding himself in the telephone booth, and I thought Dr. Gordon might be able to help.
2: He's so scared of a mic, he jumps when you say Romanov.
1: I beg your pardon?
0: That's just a little joke, Doctor. You'll have to steel yourself to a lot of that around here. Wait. On the left-hand side. Can you see Danny's face?
1: Hypophrenic type. Possibly manic depressive. How long has he been in that catatonic stupor?
0: Just a minute, Gail. You're looking at Carmen Dragon.
1: Oh, sorry.
2: Seems like a natural mistake to me. If you'll excuse me, I'll go back to my knitting.
3: Did you call me, Don?
0: Carmen, I'd like you to shake hands with Dr. Gordon. This is our musical director, Gail, Carmen Dragon.
1: Mr. Dragon?
3: Mr. Doctor? I mean, Dr. Gordon.
0: Doctor's going to have a look at Danny Thomas, Carmen, about his mic fright.
3: Huh?
1: Mr. Dragon, so far as I can determine, there must be some psychological reason above and beyond fear of the microphone that impels Mr. Tompkins to...
0: Thomas. Danny Thomas.
1: Yes. That impels Mr. Thomas to withdraw from society and spend 4 weeks in a telephone booth.
3: Well, what's wrong with that?
0: You think that's normal, Carmen?
3: I don't see anything wrong with it.
1: Well, I'll have to look at you later on.
3: What for, Doc?
0: Carmen, Dr. Gordon is a psychiatrist.
3: Psychiatrist? Oh, are you one of those crazy doctors?
0: Carmen, go away.
3: Sure.
1: Amazing case. Definitely schizoid. Musician, you say?
0: That's right.
1: Wind instrument, no doubt. Has a startling effect on the cortex. Notice the shuffling gait, the lackluster eyes.
4: Girls, your hair will never lackluster if you use Dream.
0: Toby, why do you keep doing that?
4: Oh, I didn't mean to disturb you, Don. Just perusing my Dream discourse.
0: Well, just be good enough to do your perusing in the proper place. Honestly, Gail, I've never run into so many weird people in all...
1: Astounding personality. Pronounced symptoms of huckstermania coupled with Goniff's disease. I'm delighted that you asked me down here, Don.
0: Well, I'm glad you like it. It's driving me nuts.
1: I can't wait to probe the psyche of that Tompkins lad.
0: Thomas. Danny Thomas.
1: Yes. Yeah. I imagine he'll present a number of facets.
0: Wait a minute, Gail. There goes that Reed again. You see him? He's going to the phone booth with Danny. They have some sort of weekly rendezvous.
1: Extremely interesting. I wonder if we might eavesdrop.
5: Psychiatrist, eh? Say he's a friend of Amici's?
4: That's right, Danny. And if they try anything with you, boy, I'll...
5: Take it easy, Toby. I'll handle it. They think I'm goofy, huh?
4: You're the only sane one around here, Danny.
5: Show that doctor a thing or two. I'll give him some of his own medicine.
4: Well, I kind of thought you'd like me to tip you off, you know.
5: Oh, I appreciate it plenty, Toby. And just to show you how grateful I am, well, go ahead, Toby.
4: Right now?
5: Certainly. Read the whole commercial to me. And don't skip a word.
4: Oh, gee, thanks. Move over a little, will you, Danny?
5: Sure. Oh, Toby, that phone's disconnected.
4: Oh, well, what's the difference as long as you hear me?
5: Okay.
4: Hello, girls? Listen. 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
5: That's very, very nice, Toby.
0: Hello, Danny. Are we interrupting anything?
5: Oh, not at all. And, Toby, you may run along now, and you needn't worry about your brother's kleptomania. that's easily controlled by mild sedatives and a sharp rapping on the knuckles with a spiked club.
0: Danny.
5: And if you have any recurrence of that dream, I'll attempt to break it down. Although I imagine it was pretty broken down to begin with. Well, goodbye, Toby. Now, what can I do for you, Don?
0: Well, you can come out of that telephone booth and meet Dr.
6: Mr. Tompkins.
5: Thomas, sir. Danny Thomas.
6: Yes.
1: Your advice to the young man regarding his brother's affliction leads me to believe you're acquainted with psychiatry.
5: Superficially. However, I do know a great deal about kleptomania.
1: Really?
5: Oh, yes. I had it when it first came out. I loved to steal women's clothing. Lifted a lady's petticoat when I was knee-high to a bargain counter.
6: Very precocious.
5: My first slip. Now, what's your trouble?
0: Danny, what are you trying to...
6: Donald, please. Now, Mr. Thompson.
5: Tompkins.
0: Thomas. Now, listen, Danny, this gentleman is a psychiatrist, Dr. Gordon. He's here to help you.
5: Help me? Help me what?
0: Help me get over these terrible phobias you've developed.
5: What phobias? I'm not afraid of anything.
0: Why, you can't even face a microphone.
5: I can, too. But I faint. I mean, nobody's perfect. Look at the doctor. He can't even remember my name. Calls me Mr. Tompkins. What's my name, Dr. Gerson?
6: Gordon.
5: See, he thinks my name is Gordon.
0: His name is Gordon.
5: And why does he think I'm him? Do we look alike?
0: You just called him Gerson.
5: Why?
0: How do I know? I'm all confused.
5: Yeah, you're in a bad way, Amici. Maybe the doctor should...
0: Stop it, you big oaf.
6: No, let's not get hysterical, please. Mr. Tompkins.
5: Gerson.
6: Yes. We can approach this problem rationally. Tell me, how long is it that you've been seeing this huge silver fish floating in front of your eyes?
5: Silverfish? I never see any silverfish.
6: Oh, excuse me, I'm thinking of another patient. Very interesting case. Chap by the name of Thrip. For the last 2 years,
0: look,
6: he's been seeing...
0: Look, Doc, we've already spread a minute and a half, and he's still got a song to do. Move it along, will you?
6: Oh, Mr. Thomas, would you submit to analysis?
5: No. Give me a little time, that's all. I'll come out of here as soon as I feel strong enough. There's nothing wrong with me, honest.
6: On the contrary, you're in great trouble.
5: Oh, no.
6: You have an obsessive neurosis that's rapidly becoming worse, and unless you submit to treatment, there's no telling what will happen.
5: What? No, Don.
0: Come on out, you coward. He isn't going to hurt you. Drop your inhibitions and let him probe your psyche.
5: I will not.
6: Then I'm afraid you'll become a victim of phonophobia, an incurable condition if it isn't caught in the early stages.
5: Oh, no.
6: Yes. That ailment rapidly degenerates into Tittlebat's posture.
5: Oh, no.
6: The prime symptom of Stunk's delusion.
5: No!
6: Will you come out?
5: No, go away!
6: Well, it's hopeless. The man's too resistive.
0: Oh, come on, Doc, leave him alone. I hope they take him away in a restraining sheet.
5: How do you like that? Stunk's delusion. So that's a psychiatrist. Well, I can say anyone who goes to him ought to have his head examined. Big oaf. Big oaf, Amici calls me. I should have said, I'm not even married, I should have said. Then he should have said, what's being married got to do with it? Then I should have said, well, if I'm an oaf, where's my eye? I should have said. I'm nuts. No, that's what the argument was about. Big psychiatrist. What's so tough about being a psychiatrist? I know psychiatry backwards. I do. Trochaicep. That's silly. That's not backwards. That's sideways and upside down. I could be the greatest psychiatrist in the world. Sure, why not? It's a free country. I'm a citizen. I can just see me now in my office. No. Demonstrating to a gallery of doctors in Europe.
7: And the eyes of the entire medical world were focused upon the fabulous psychiatrist, Dr. Sigmund Thomas, as he began the analysis on Misha Amici, demented bass player at the La Scala Opera House in Milan, Italy.
8: Now, just relax, senor. Close your eyes.
0: I'm a close.
8: What bothers you?
0: Well, you told me I should stop playing the bass at Fiddler for 2 weeks.
8: Right.
0: Yesterday, I'm going back to the opera house and playing a Carmen. 25 years I play Carmen, but I never did the city opera. So I bought for myself a ticket.
5: Go on.
0: You know in the second act where they sing the Toreador song?
5: Yes.
0: For 25 years, I play that song like this. Boom, boom, boom, boom. What do you think?
9: comes out. Dum, dum, dum, dum, dum, dum, dum. I tell you, I'm losing my mind.
5: Well, just relax. Just relax, senor. You're perfectly safe in my hands. But I'll have to question you before I find the reason for your mental pall. Then I'll tell you what goes on within your mind. But don't be nervous, because it's nothing at all. Do you sew up all your pockets and touch wet electric sockets and cut paper dolls for hour after hour? Do you like to sit on fire and eat razor blades and wire and put sugar in your soup to make it sour?
10: Oh, sure.
5: Do you like to squeeze your finger in a door or in a ringer? Do you wear your sneakers when you're dressing formal? Do you sleep in a deep freezer? Do you think you're Julius Caesar?
10: Oh, yes.
5: You're normal. Do you like your teeth to hurt you or your sweetheart to desert you? Would you give $1.50 for a nickel?
10: Sure.
5: Do you sleep with all your hats on and your garters and your spats on? And if your barber shaved your nose off, would it tickle?
10: Sure.
5: You think that you're a cricket? Do you like to pay a ticket? Would you walk the ocean here from to Dover? And do you get a cozy feeling when you're lying on the ceiling?
10: Oh, yes.
5: Move over. Now, I know a way that may sidetrack this insanity you're on the brink of. Look, I'll say a word, and you answer back with the very first word you think of. For instance, if I say yes, you say no. If I say stop, you say go. All right? Let's start. Okay. We'll do now. Like this again. Now, let's start. Up.
9: Lana Turner.
5: What's Lana Turner got to do with it?
9: Nothing. She's the first thing I always think of.
5: Oh. Okay. Once more now. Old.
9: New.
5: Me.
9: You.
5: Red.
9: Blue.
5: Foot.
9: Shoe.
5: Don't.
9: Spaghetti.
5: Spaghetti? What made you think of that?
9: I'm a hungry.
5: Oh. All right, let's try again. Horn.
9: Boot.
5: Shirt.
9: Suit.
5: Steel.
9: Loot.
5: Cheer.
9: Root.
5: Kill.
9: Roy.
5: Not Kilroy. You don't get the idea. Now, look, you say the words to me, and I'll show you what I mean.
9: Okay.
5: Sylvia Sidney.
9: Huh?
5: Lana Turner's not my type. Okay, once more.
9: Truth.
5: Lie.
9: Spend.
5: Buy.
9: Cook.
5: Fry.
9: Live.
5: Die.
9: Laugh.
5: Corned beef hash. I don't like spaghetti. Now, let's continue with this analysis. Shut that door! Do you like the recreation of a pleasant long vacation? Do you feel good when you get a raise in wages? Now, do you speak when you are talking? Do you move when you are walking? And when you're reading, do you like a book with pages? Do you laugh when things are funny? Do you like a lot of money? Does a brandy after dinner make you lazy? Tell me, do you like to be admired? And do you rest when you are tired?
9: Oh, yes!
5: You're crazy. If you think you're Julius Caesar, your mind's a hollow shell. 'Cause I'm Mark Antony, and I know Caesar well. Good night, Julius.
0: Francis, I'm glad you left us when you did. Danny behaved horribly.
2: Didn't the doctor help?
0: No, he went home sick. Sing something to cheer me up, will you, honey? I never thought things would reach today.

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0: 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And now Don Ameche and Francis Langford as John and Blanche Bickerson with Danny Thomas as Brother Amos in The Honeymoon is Over. The Bickersons have retired. As usual, Mrs. Bickerson tosses restlessly, while her husband, John, insomniac extraordinary, presents this audible testimony of his constant wakefulness. Listen.
1: For the love of heaven, what is he doing? John! John! What's the matter with you? You're making the most frightful noises. What's the matter?
2: What's the matter, Blanche?
1: Are you in pain?
2: I got a terrible headache. Haven't slept a wink.
1: You've been sleeping like a felled ox.
2: Shh. Headaches.
1: You wouldn't have such a headache if you didn't take so many cocktails before dinner. Why do you do that, John?
2: Always, always do it.
1: Why?
2: No good to eat on an empty stomach. Put out the lights, Blanche.
1: The lights are out. But how would you know anyway with that sleep shade on?
2: Well, something's flashing in my head. Oh.
1: Take an aspirin.
2: Okay. I feel better already.
1: How can you chew those things like that? Wash it down with something.
2: All right.
1: John Bickerson, you washed it down with bourbon.
3: You lied to me. You got the lights on.
1: Yes, I'm going to keep them on. Sit up. I want to talk to you.
2: Please, Blanche. I can't sit up. My head will fall off. Why do you always have to talk in the middle of the night?
1: When else can I talk to you? You come home for dinner and bury your head in the paper, never a word out of you, and you tell me you have to go to bed early because you have insomnia.
2: Well, I have. Takes me hours to fall asleep.
1: It took you all of 30 seconds tonight.
2: Well, this was a good night. Good night.
1: John. John. I went over to see the Marvins' new baby this afternoon. It's a beautiful child. Do you know their first one is over a year old?
2: I hope so.
1: He's been walking since he was 8 months.
2: He must be awful tired. I am, too.
1: Children are such a blessing. Mm. It's wonderful to watch them grow up. You'd be surprised how many childless couples are adopting children.
2: I better have another aspirin. Boy, have I got a headache. Mm.
1: John. Mm. Don't you miss the patter of tiny feet around the house?
2: No, I don't, Blanche. Children are wonderful, all right, but you have to be able to afford them. All this talk of adopting... What the devil is that?
1: What's what?
2: That. Put the lights on.
1: John.
2: Blanche, don't tell me that you went out and...
1: It's only a dog, silly. I got a little puppy.
2: A dog? What do we need dogs for? Where's the aspirin? Why, what did you get a dog
1: now,
2: for?
1: Now, don't get hysterical.
2: Where is that little beast? I can hear it, but I can't see it.
1: He's right there in the bureau. I've got him in your shirt drawer.
2: You put him in there with my shirt?
1: He won't suffocate. The drawer's open.
2: Blanche, you know I'm allergic to dog hair. It gives me sinus trouble. Where's the aspirin?
1: You're just a big hypochondriac. You imagine those allergies like you do your insomnia.
2: I tell you, I'm allergic to dogs. They make me... You see? Get rid of that thing. He'll whine all night and keep me awake.
1: The man said he'll keep quiet if you give him one of those worm pills.
2: Well, where are they?
1: On the night table by your bed.
2: How do you give a dog... Where?
1: They're on the night table by your bed.
2: There's nothing here except the aspirins.
1: The aspirins are in the medicine cabinet.
2: Well, how can they be in the... Blanche, what have I been eating? No wonder my headache won't go away. Why do you do these things to me? Send for a doctor.
1: Don't carry on so. If they're good for a dog, they won't hurt you. Go to sleep.
2: Go to sleep, she tells me. Here I am dying from dog poisoning. My head is splitting. And she knows I'm allergic to dogs. Hides the aspirin and makes... Ah, shut up!

0: I don't know. I get up so early. Never get another wink of sleep as long as...
1: John. Gesundheit.
0: Thanks.
1: I can see how much sleep I'm going to get tonight. We'll have to get rid of the puppy.
0: And now you're talking.
1: I want you to take him down to the dog pound.
0: Okay, I'll do it on my way to work.
1: You go in the opposite direction.
0: I'll go out of my way.
1: You say it, but you won't do it. You'd better take him now.
0: What?
1: Go on, get up. Take the puppy to the dog pound.
0: Blanche, are you out of your mind? It's after 2 a.m.
1: They're open all night. Go on, get up and take him.
0: Why, I never heard of such a thing. You know, I went to bed with a splitting headache, and I had to take 12 worm pills to fall asleep.
1: You take the dog to the pound quick enough if Gloria Gooseby asked you to.
0: How do you always manage to work the conversation around to Gloria Gooseby? Shut up!
1: Well, if you wouldn't shout so much, maybe the puppy would be able to sleep.
0: What's the use? Good night.
1: I thought it would be nice to have a little dog, especially when we move into our new apartment.
0: Still have a year to go on this one.
1: Our lease expired Friday.
0: I renewed it yesterday.
1: I canceled it this morning. Amos is raffling off the apartment for me.
0: That's a good idea. Amos is what?
1: Amos sold 500 tickets at $2 apiece, and the winner moves into our apartment tomorrow.
0: Oh, Blanche, no. No, I don't believe it. We'll be on the street.
1: Amos said he'll find us a new place in a jiffy.
0: Jiffy? Haven't you heard there's a housing shortage? Where will he find a place?
1: Well, I bought a ticket myself. It's a wonderful chance. Lovely 3-room apartment, large kitchen, big closets. It's worth $2, and we might get it.
0: Get it? We got it now!
1: I know, but even if we don't win, we get the $1,000 Amos collected for the rest of the tickets.
0: Look, Blanche, I gave the landlord a $1,200 bonus to renew the lease, so now I'm out $200 and I got no place to live.
1: Sounds like pretty poor business to me. Why do you make such deals?
0: Now, look, Blanche.
1: The trouble with you, John, is that you're too conservative.
0: Look, Blanche.
1: If you think up some of the deals that Amos has, we might be able to live as nicely as he does.
0: Blanche.
1: He's been living at the Biltmore Hotel for a year.
0: He sleeps on a billiard table. Look out, where's my slippers?
1: What are you going to do?
0: Let me get to that phone. I'll show you. Out! Ooh, put on the lights.
1: The lights are on. Open your eyes.
0: Oh, there's the phone. I know it's going to ring, and I want to be ready when it does. Hello.
2: Excuse me.
0: I'm dead. Wait a minute. That wasn't Amos. Oh, but I'll get him. Amos.
3: Hi, Jocko. What are you doing up this time of night?
0: Packing, Amos. We're moving. Haven't you heard?
3: Well, aren't you going to invite me in? I'd like to look the place over.
0: You mean?
3: Yep. I won the raffle. Finest luck I ever saw.
0: Who drew the ticket, Amos?
3: Fair and square. I wouldn't take a chance having some phony draw it, so I drew it myself.
0: What a coincidence. Get out of here!
3: What's the matter with you, Jocko? You got $1,000 coming, and if you're worried about a place to live, I'll rent you the garage. You haven't got a car anymore.
0: Get out of here before I hit you with a cleaver.
3: Okay, Jocko, you don't have to get sore.
0: And you better give the money back to the people you sold tickets to, or you'll have a lot of explaining to do.
3: Not me, brother. You'll have to do the explaining. I'll tell them you won. Good night, Jocko.
0: That guy will wind up on a chain gang as sure
1: was
0: as...
1: Was it Amos? Who won?
0: I did. Now, at last, I can go to sleep in my own bed without worrying.
1: No, you can't, dear. The dog's in there.
0: Nuts. I'll sleep in the garage.
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fiery horse with the speed of light, the cloud of dust, and a hearty, hi-yo, Silver!

0: With his faithful Indian companion, Tonto, the masked rider of the plains led the fight for law and order in the early western United States. The stories of his strength and courage, his daring and resourcefulness, have come down to us through the generations. And nowhere in the pages of history can one find a greater champion of justice. Return with us now to those thrilling days of yesteryear. From out of the past come the thundering hoofbeats of the great horse, Silver. The Lone Ranger rides again.
1: Come on, Silver! Faster, boy, faster! I'm Silver!

0: When the Lone Ranger and Tonto reached a telegraph station, the last one before Canyon City, they left Dan Reed, the masked man's 14-year-old nephew, with the fellow in charge.
1: And you're to stay here till the masked man comes back. That's all I know about it, Dan.
2: Oh, I don't mind. I never saw a telegraph before. You mean to say you can really talk with this little button?
1: Well, not exactly talk. You push the key down and makes a click. Then you let her up, and there's another click. Like this. You savvy?
2: Oh, is that all there is to it?
1: Well, when you heard that click, the men all along the telegraph line heard the same click.
2: Well, how could they?
1: They got an instrument like this, too. It's electricity that does it. Now, if I make the clicks like this, that's called a dot. And if I make them like this, then it's called a dash. There's a code worked out. Each letter having a combination of dots and dashes.
2: Well, the Lone Ranger told me something about how a telegraph works. Golly, it sure is wonderful the way science is doing things.
1: General, when the construction crew gets done with the job at noon tomorrow, Canyon City will be hooked right up with the big cities in the east. Why, thing can happen way in the east, and we'll know about it inside an hour.
2: Jeb?
1: Mm-hmm, yep.
2: What's wrong?
1: Who said anything was wrong?
2: Well, there is something wrong, isn't there?
1: Oh, go on with you now. You're just guessing.
2: Well, I'm not guessing. We were east of here when the Lone Ranger was talking to a man in one of these stations.
1: Dan, I don't know if you appreciate what a lucky young'un you are.
2: Oh, sure I do.
1: Traveling with the Lone Ranger.
2: Jeb, you're changing the subject. The Lone Ranger heard something in the other station, and then he and Tonto changed our course and came here as fast as we could. He left me with you and went on to Canyon City.
1: Oh, he just wanted to talk to Tom Case, that's all.
2: Who's Tom Case?
1: He's the boss of the construction job. They're stringing the wires to Canyon City.
2: Was Tom Case having trouble?
1: Now, why in thunder should you
2: if
1: ask...
2: If the Lone Ranger didn't expect trouble, he would have taken me with him. He wouldn't have left me here with you.
1: Dan, as a matter of fact, this construction's been nothing but trouble from the outset. Them buzzards that run the Rocky Hall outfit are making it.
2: Who?
1: Rocky Hall construction outfit. They want the job of stringing the wires from Canyon City on to the west.
2: Oh.
1: If Tom Case and our gang don't set the last of them poles in Canyon City by noon tomorrow, the chances are Case will lose out on the rest of the contract.
2: Well, if Tom Case and the others are near Canyon City, what are those men out there doing?
1: Oh, they're just putting the finishing touches to the wires that's already in place and keeping watch. Great day in the morning.
2: It's Indians. Dozens of them.
1: Let me hit that window.
3: Hey, fellas. Look out. Redskins.
1: Give me that gun, Dan. I'll fire a signal.
2: They see the Indians.
1: The ornery Redskins.
2: Let me have a gun. I can help.
1: Get your head down. Keep it down. I'll try to single Tom Case. Maybe he'll hear and come right...
2: Jeb!
1: Shut that... the window.
2: Yes, sir. Now, what can I do? Tell me.
1: Signal. Tom Case. Tom.
2: Jeb, speak to me. Tell me how to signal him. Just tell me what to do. Well, Jeb, can't you speak? Oh, Jeb, if you could only tell me the code.
4: Here it is again.
5: Doesn't that signal mean anything to you, Case?
4: Not a thing. I never heard Jeb send in that style.
6: Three tap again.
5: Tonto, I told Dan very little about the telegraph. You suppose...
4: A signal of three. Tonto.
5: We told Dan that three smudge fires or three gunshots was a signal that help was needed. Three of anything. He's signaling us.
4: You mean your nephew is signaling that way?
5: I'm sure of it. Come on.
4: But why don't Jeb send the signal?
5: Perhaps for the same reason that help is needed. Get your men together and follow me.
7: Hey, boys! Come on, mount up!
8: Who's Silver?
7: Come, scouts!
8: You go on ahead, Case. Follow us.
7: We'll be with you.
8: Ready, big fella.
7: Come on, Silver! Come on!
9: Come on.
0: Meanwhile, a few miles to the east, the men who had been working near the station fought their best. They had scant shelter when the Indians first rode down on them. Their sheltering wagons would be useless in short moments as the Indians were riding in a circle, firing from the saddle. While the battle raged outside the station, Dan stayed by the brass instrument, repeating the only signal he knew in the faint hope that it would reach the Lone Ranger, be understood, and bring the help so badly needed.
2: Well, if only Jeb still lived, he could send a message. If he could just tell me what to send. What's that? One of the telegraph poles blew up.
9: Those dirty Redskins, they've blown up one of our telegraph poles.
10: There goes another.
9: Larson, I'm going to rush him and try to stop him.
10: Don't be a fool, Carey.
9: Fool or no fool, they can't blow up our work like that. Look at them. They're fixing to blow up another one.
10: Stay here. That's an order, Carey.
9: Larson, you can boss me on the job.
11: You'll be killed, Carey.
9: I'd sooner die than see all our work blown up. Will you boys help me rush him?
10: No.
9: How about you?
11: It's suicide.
10: Stay here.
9: They'll have the next blast set in a minute. It's too far to stop him with a six-gun. I'm going...
11: Hey, they're coming.
10: Who?
9: Why, it's a Lone Ranger. Tom Case and the men.
10: How'd they know about it?
11: Look, the Indians have seen them, too. They're running away.
9: You little hyenas. Look at them turn tail and run. Now, Mr. Case, looks like you and the mess man, the boys here, arrived just in time.
10: Yes, we couldn't have held out much longer.
12: How did it happen, Larson? Did you have guards posted around the camp as I ordered?
10: Well, no. I figured we needed every available hand for the job.
12: I don't give orders to hear myself talk.
9: Them Redskins must have had everything well planned. First thing they did was to drill old Jeb so he couldn't wire for help.
12: Well, you mean they killed him?
9: Yes, sir. He died before we could do anything for him. The Indians were planting more blasting powder to blow up the poles when you...
6: That's strange. Indians not used blasting powder.
9: What do you mean?
5: I'm not sure the men who attacked you were Indians.
12: Not Indians? Then who could they be?
5: This isn't Indian territory.
6: Ah, that right. Indian land west of here.
12: West, huh? Did you hear that, Larson? When my surveyors were charting this route to Canyon City, you advised me to approach from the west to avoid the Redskins.
5: I must have made a mistake, sir.
12: Don't make any mistakes again, or I'll get a new gang boss.
5: Yeah.
10: All right, boys, back to work.
5: We'll go to the telegraph office and look around.
12: Yeah, I want to look after Jeb. Oh, blast, Larson. If he had had guards posted, I'm wagering all this wouldn't have happened.
5: Come on, Silver.
13: Get up. Come.
0: Leaving Tom Case inside the telegraph office with Jeb, the Lone Ranger and Tonto met Dan and then walked around the tiny shack in search of a clue to the raider's true identity.
5: Is that the window, Dan?
2: Yes. That's where Jeb was standing when he was hit.
6: Him make easy target.
5: Did you see who shot him?
2: Oh, yes. He was over this way, back of this rock. I'll show you. I saw him out and right away.
5: I see.
2: He looked like he was creeping up on the house to kill Jeb from behind when he appeared at the window. Here. He was right here.
6: Here tracks.
2: The moccasin prints.
5: Here's his knee print, too.
2: Golly, that's right. I remember he was kneeling when he drew aim.
6: Him wear patch on knee, shaped like diamond. Here, design and print.
5: Yes, Kemosabe. We shouldn't have trouble recognizing that sign if we saw it.
6: Him not Indian.
2: Well, how can you tell?
6: When Indian walk, him point toe in. When white man walk, him point toe out.
2: And the toes of these moccasin prints are pointed out. Oh, but who'd want to do a thing like that?
5: The same gang who've been making trouble for the telegraph line since Tom Case was given the job laying wire. They probably hired renegade Indians.
6: Gang tried to delay him, make him lose contract.
2: Well, they did delay the crew a little by blowing up those poles. And if Tom Case doesn't lay the last stretch of wire in Canyon City, by noon tomorrow, Rocky Hall will take over.
5: Tom can replace the blown-up poles. He isn't stopped yet.
2: You think that gang will try something else?
5: I think so, Dan. That Rocky Hall gang won't stop as long as there's a chance. They're determined to make Tom void his contract.
2: If we could only find out what their next move is to be.
5: Maybe we can. Case insisted that Larson post a guard tonight.
6: Larson say him stand guard himself.
5: Yes, Toto. Larson is always on hand when something happens. I'm going to be on guard, too. I'm going to watch Larson.
2: Oh, I can help you.
5: And you'll stay with Tom Case.
2: Oh.
5: In a roundabout way, I'm going to let Larson hear that I'm watching him.
0: As the Lone Ranger and Tonto lay watching in the darkness, a stranger came toward the camp and joined the guard, Larson.
14: But
13: boys are all asleep. We'll shove on now.
14: Whenever you say, Larson.
13: Come on. Get ready for some fun.
14: How's that?
13: We're going to be followed.
14: Oh, yeah?
13: That lone ranger, the critter with a mask, is watching us.
14: You found that out, huh?
13: He'll follow us. We'll lead him right to the middle of things.
5: There they go, Tonto. You know your part?
6: Me know.
5: Stay here. I'm going after those two.
0: Beneath his mask, in anticipation of the plans ahead, the Lone Ranger had his face disguised. He walked slowly through the darkness. He saw the two ahead turn a corner in the trail, and for a moment a steep cliff shut them off from view. Then he too rounded the curve and...
12: Reach! Get them up! Reach for the sky!
5: I couldn't reach it no matter how I tried, Larson.
10: Smooth one, eh? We'll make one fast move and we drill you. There's men on all sides of you. All right, boys, close in. We got the Lone Ranger.
0: The curtain falls on the first act of our Lone Ranger story. Before the next exciting scenes, please permit us to pause for just a few moments.

0: Now to continue our story. The Lone Ranger has been captured by the Larson gang. Gagged and tightly bound, he was taken to the gang's headquarters in a cave where his mask was removed. But the gang did not know that the Lone Ranger was wearing a disguise, and that even unmasked, his identity was still unknown to them. Most of the gang then departed, leaving only Bat and Larson to guard their captive.
1: It's our last chance to ruin the case with the telegraph company, Larson. Slip up this time, we're cooked.
2: You're not telling me anything I don't know. Rocky Hall only pays off for results, not alibis.
1: You've been handing out a lot of the last. I ain't seen you produce much in the way of results.
2: Meaning what, Bat?
1: Meaning the boys were all set to do some real damage to the line when you fumbled a deal.
2: I fumbled it? You'd taken care of the kid when he did Jeb. You wouldn't have had the Lone Ranger in case his men on your necks.
1: Well, I didn't know the kid was there. You should have told me.
2: I'm advising you to make sure where you stand before you start shooting off your mouth, savvy?
1: There ain't no sense of you getting riled. I just mean to point out that the boys are might suspicious they won't get paid.
2: They'll get paid.
1: Not unless we prevent Tom Case from laying that wire in Canyon City by noon, they won't. None of us will.
2: Case won't plant that last pole in Canyon City by noon.
1: No, no. What's to stop him?
2: Plenty. When's the last time it rained?
1: Must be a month or more. Why?
2: The prairie grass between the camp and town is mighty dry. So dry, it just about crackles in your fingers.
1: What of it?
2: It'd make mighty quick-burning fodder for a fire.
1: Prairie fire?
2: Yeah. With a breeze blowing right down Case's line of telegraph poles.
1: Them dry timbers would burn like paper. And the construction gang would be so busy trying to put out the flames, they wouldn't have time to push the wire through to Canyon City.
2: Now you're talking sense.
1: And Rocky Hall would take over Case's contract. And we'd be paid.
2: Paid plenty.
1: Still, it ain't a sure thing.
2: What do you want, a written guarantee?
1: Yeah, with all the cash we've got at stake, there ain't no sense in taking chances.
2: What are you getting at?
1: While the boys and me were riding here to the hideout, we spotted a herd of buffalo.
2: Buffalo?
1: Yeah. Big head of them. They were grazing near the upper end of the canyon.
2: What of it?
1: Well, buffalo are mighty unreasonable critters when you get them going.
2: Oh. You mean a stampede?
1: Why not? With a prairie fire licking at their heels, they'll run just the way we want them to.
2: Yeah. Straight for the construction camp, I bet.
1: Sure. And smash things up proper, including the men that'll try to fight the fire.
2: That's a ticket.
1: Now, me and the boys will take care of the stampede. You ought to have a cinch setting a fire in that dry grass.
2: Yeah. But wait till the flames are high, wide, and handsome before you stampede the buffalo. Just to make sure there'll be plenty at their heels to keep them running.
1: Tomcats won't have a chance.
2: I don't aim for them to have any. I took plenty from that hombre when I was pretending to be his gang boss. Now it's my turn to dish it out.
1: Well, what about the Lone Ranger?
2: I'm saving him for afterwards.
1: Well, I don't savvy. What's the matter with putting a six gun to his head right now?
2: Oh, it's too easy, Bat. Too quick. Too ordinary a death for the Lone Ranger. No, Bat, I've got plans for him. I want to get a lot of satisfaction out of the way he dies.
1: Way he dies?
2: Yeah. Slow and easy. To make the pleasure last.
0: Early the next morning, Larson and Bat and their men rode swiftly off to attend to their plan. Behind them in the cave, they left the Lone Ranger still tightly bound, but with his gag removed, guarded by two of the outlaws. Seated under a large hole which tunneled through the rocky roof of the cave to the outside air, the two outlaws played cards to pass the time.
3: How many cards, Leaf?
4: I'll stick to what I got.
3: Standing pat, eh? This must be your lucky hand.
4: It better be.
3: Yeah, dealer takes two. You open, Leaf.
4: Aye.
3: What's the matter? Thought I heard footsteps. Yeah, you must have the willies, Leaf. Nobody'd come snooping around here. If they did, they wouldn't find the cave. It's too well concealed.
4: I guess you're right.
3: Sure. Go ahead, place your bet.
4: I'll bet this.
3: Yeah, I'll raise you.
4: And I'll raise you. Listen. You hear that?
3: Sure, but...
4: Sounded like it came from just outside the hole that tunnels through this roof.
3: You're loco, Leif. Keep on, you'll give yourself goose pimples.
4: I don't scare easy. Tell you, I did hear something.
3: Have it your way. But are you staying in this game or aren't you?
4: Of course I'm staying. I'll raise you.
3: Now, you're talking. I'll raise you again.
0: While while Leif and Dean concentrated on their poker game, secure in the knowledge that no one could enter the cave without their knowing it, the Lone Ranger heard a faint signal.
1: That's Tonto.
0: He looked about, ready to distract the attention of the guards if Tonto appeared. He saw nothing. Then he heard a faint scratching and looked overhead. He saw a noose dangling from the hole in the roof of the cave, and then it dropped.
5: Hey, what the...
6: He got him! Dean!
7: Take a move and that rope will be jerked tighter.
6: Wait!
7: Good work, Tonto!
6: He got him!
8: Get me out of this!
7: Stand where you are. Dean, untie my hands. Stay on the job, Tonto. Be ready to pull up.
6: I'm being ready.
8: Don't pull it tighter. I'll strangle.
7: That depends on your partner. Get these ropes off.
6: Don't stand there gawking. Do what he says. If I so much as move, I'll find myself swinging with a busted neck.
9: But the boss...
6: Hurry! He's drawing it tighter.
7: Come on, get this rope cut.
9: I will. Hold still now. There.
7: Oh, that's better.
9: Now, what do you...
7: Come on down, Tonto. I'll take care of this one.
6: Oh, he can pay you.
9: He thinks you in a hurry.
7: Good work, Tonto. Take those ropes. We'll tie these two.
9: Me fix them.
7: I thought you'd be here sooner, Kimasabi.
9: Me wait. Make sure. Gang not watch.
7: We've little time left. Hurry with that roping. We've got to turn a stampede.
9: This fella are all tied.
7: Good. Now, so is this one. Where are the horses?
9: Them there. Outside cave.
7: Here, Silver.
9: Here, Scouts.
7: Follow me, Tonto. There's a lot to do. Easy, big fella.

0: concealed by the tall, dry prairie grass not far from Canyon City, Larson's hard, thin mouth smirked with amusement as he watched Tom Case's construction crew approach the town from the valley below. For a moment, he let his eyes play over the scene. The first division of men digging the post holes, the second cutting the poles and setting them in place, and the third stringing the wire so eagerly awaited in Canyon City. Then he struck a match and lighted the prairie grass. The dry brush caught flame quickly and soon was ablaze. Running from one spot to another, Larson set fire to more and more of the brush until a curtain of flame leaped along the prairie and, buffed by a high wind, crackled down the slope toward the construction camp.
1: It'll take a smarter man than Tom Case to stop this blaze, if it can be stopped. Wind's taking it down the hill right toward the camp. And them telegraph poles will be burned like matches. Supply wagons, too. And all the timber and wires they freighted over the mountain to finish the job. After this blaze, Case won't have anything left. There goes Batner, boys, stampeding the buffalo. Driving them right in line with the fire. The buffalo really step when they feel that blaze heating their heels. Well, this is where Tom Case loses his contract to Rocky Hall. Bat and me settle for a nice lump of cash.
0: Down the valley toward the arroyo which rutted it and the construction camp on the opposite side thundered the shaggy mane buffalo, leaving the now roaring inferno of the prairie fire behind. And the desperate construction crew saw the familiar figures of the Lone Ranger and Tonto riding furiously to their camp in advance of the onrushing tide. They raced to the rear of the herd of cattle which the camp tended for beef and fired their guns to stampede the steers.
2: What are you aiming to do?
3: Stampede the cattle, Case. You men, over here!
2: I don't savvy.
3: Drive the cattle away from the camp. Buffalo may follow their lead and swing in behind them.
2: If it works, I'll sidestep the telegraph line.
3: Our only chance.
4: Herd of boys, grab them!
2: Here come the buffalo.
3: Stay clear. Hello.
4: Be savvy.
3: The buffalo are driving in.
2: Look, they're turning with the steers. They're changing course.
4: Coming to that pole safe from Buffalo now.
3: We've other work to do. Come on, Silver.
0: Racing back to the camp, the Lone Ranger led the construction crew to a stream which flowed nearby. Listening to the masked man's quickly outlined plan as the prairie fire roared down the valley toward the camp, the men sank charges of blasting powder into speedily dug holes in the bank, which formed a juncture between the stream and the arroyo. Then a series of explosions rent the air. Water rushed through the juncture to flood the arroyo, which gutted the bottom of the valley. For a moment, the flames of the prairie fire seemed to suspend themselves in the bank of the arroyo in an attempt to bridge the water to the construction camp on the opposite shore, then slowly simmered out at the water's edge.
2: Who's that coming?
5: The gang who's responsible for setting the fire and stampeding the buffalo, Case.
6: Memrag, plenty fast?
2: Yeah, that's what I can't figure out. They look like somebody's chasing
5: them. The sheriff is chasing them with a posse.
2: Look, the gang's turning off. They'll get away.
3: Come on, Silver.
4: Get them up, Scout. Come on, boys. That's the Rocky Hole gang. After them, Hole gang.

0: up the concussion shoes right in the head of Zorro.
1: Bust them, lemon, run them up to the sheriff behind. We haven't got a chance.
0: He won't take me without a fight.
1: Yeah, me either.
2: I want you, Larson.
0: The Lone Ranger.
1: Down the engine. How in thunder.
0: He won't take me.
2: Cut that gun.
0: I'm shedding lead at you. Wing me.
1: Stay away,
3: you. You want another?
1: Oh, no, I give in. I've had enough.
2: Tell your gang to surrender, Bat.
1: Throw in, boys. They got us surrounded.
4: It's about time. I got plenty of scores to settle with you two. You, Larson, and Bat.
5: Not as many as I have, Sheriff. Ask him who put him up to all the low-down tricks they pulled on us since we started to lay wire for this telegraph line.
4: I don't have to ask him, Case. I know it's the Rocky Hall outfit. But they got more to answer to than that. Murder.
3: Murder?
4: Yeah. Killing old Jeb Collins in the telegraph office.
3: I had nothing to do with that. That was Bat's work.
5: Well, you're double-crossing scum.
4: That's enough out of you two. In Case, you don't want to lose that contract to Rocky Hall. You better start bringing that telegraph wire into Canyon City.
5: Yeah, that's right. You heard him, boys. Get moving.
4: Reckon we got enough evidence to a crooked play to blast the Rocky Hall outfit out of business, eh?
5: You know, we can thank the Lone Ranger for that, Sheriff. Yes, and Tonto.
4: Yeah, and young Dan Reed. He's the one who rode to me with the Lone Ranger's plan to surprise them coyotes from behind.
6: Hey,

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1: 31 and a half, 32, 33, 35, 40, and 10 is 50, and 50 is a pound. 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
4: Hey, Andy, did you hear that, the whistle?
5: Sure do, Amos. 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
6: Last year at the Thanksgiving celebration at Sapphire's mother's house, George Kingfish Stevens surprised the 22 assembled relatives by getting to his feet and making the following irrevocable statement.
9: Yes, folks, I am telling each and every one of you sweet people that one year from today, you was all invited to my house for a big Thanksgiving dinner.
6: Well, another year has rolled around, and once again, the happy Thanksgiving season is here. And this morning, when Sapphire reminded the Kingfish of his invitation, he turned to his wife and said sweetly,
9: "What have them 22 vultures here for Thanksgiving? I won't have them. I'll commit suicide first."
10: George Stevens, you done invited them here, and they're coming. And that's all there is to it.
9: Well, now listen, Sapphire, we can't feed that mob of gluttons.
10: Gluttons? Why, at Mama's house last year, they all had perfect manners.
9: Perfect manners, huh? Why, when that food come on, they charge for the table like Notre Dame's backfield.
10: George, you're getting all worked up over nothing. If we get a 15-pound turkey, that'll be plenty.
9: Not if your mama's there, it won't. 15-pound turkey is just like one hors d'oeuvre to that old local.
10: George, you can complain all you want, but you is the one that invited my relatives. Now, what you gonna do about it?
9: Well, maybe we can take them out to eat.
10: Take them out to eat? Why could you take 22 people?
9: Well, I might be able to make reservations at the Salvation Army. I don't know.
10: Now, listen, George. We're going to have dinner here at home, and you is going to provide the dinner, and that's final.
9: Well, now, wait a minute, Sapphire.
10: George, I want to start off the meal with a shrimp cocktail. Then salad, cranberry sauce, candied yams, mince pie, pumpkin pie, and a nice turkey.
9: Yeah, well, you're going to have to get a pretty light turkey, because all I got is a dollar and a quarter, I tell you.
10: George Stevens, this is one thing you ain't getting out of. I ain't going to be embarrassed in front of my relatives. Now, you get out of here and find some way to get us a Thanksgiving dinner. There's going to be fireworks, and not because it's the 4th of July. Do you get that? You're no good loping bum. I'm going to the bedroom.
9: Holy smokes, why did I have to marry a woman with a Dynaflow mouth? I don't know. Well, come on, Anna. Let's walk on down to the lodge hall.
11: Okay, Kingfish. You was really upset about your in-laws combination.
9: Oh, yeah, Anna, yeah. I'm really in trouble already. I got a pre-motor Thanksgiving dinner by Thursday.
11: Yeah, well, with all them relatives coming, I guess you ain't got no alternative.
9: Well, I wish it never started this Thanksgiving thing in the first place. If them pilgrims had only stayed back in Siberia where they belong, we wouldn't be...
5: I guess that Paul Revere is much to blame as anybody. Riding around town on a horse shouting, "The Pilgrims is coming."
9: Yeah, that's sort of thing, all right. Then on Thanksgiving Day, the Pilgrims asked all the in-laws to come in, and then they went out and shot turkeys for them.
5: Yeah.
9: And that's where they made the mistake. They had any sense that they shot the in-laws instead. That would have been a nice custom to carry on through the years.
5: Hey, you know, Kingfish, if you was got to feed all them in-laws...
9: Hey, did you see the way that truck skidded around the corner?
5: Sure did.
9: Hey, wait a minute, Anna.
5: Now, where are you going, Kingfish?
9: A package just fell off the back of that truck. Let me get it.
5: Yeah, go ahead, get it. What is it, Kingfish? What you got?
9: Hey, wait a minute, Anna. Wait a minute, there's a little hole in the wrapping paper here. Let me take a squint inside.
5: Yeah.
9: Andy, you won't believe what's in there. The hand of fate just slipped me a turkey.
5: A turkey?
9: Yeah, it's all cooked and everything. All you got to do is to heat it. Come on, Andy. Let's take it in the lodge hall here while I get my bearings here.
5: Yeah, let me see the thing.
9: Yeah, go ahead, peek through the little hole in the bag. Yeah, it's all done up in wax paper. Look at that.
5: Oh, look at that, boy. He has a golden brown.
9: Hey, come on in the lodge hall here and let's close the door.
5: Yeah.
9: Well, Andy, that was a lucky break. And I can't take the turkey back because the truck went by so fast that neither one of us see the name on it to tell who the thing belongs to. You see, we can't.
5: It was Thompson's marker.
9: I say we can't. We can't. You got a dinoflow mouth too, ain't you?
5: Listen, all I say was it was Thompson's Market.
9: I didn't hear a word you say and stop hollering Thompson's Market at me. Didn't nobody see nothing.
5: The address was 487 West 135th
9: Street. Listen, Andy.
5: And the telephone number was Lehigh 59256.
9: Listen, Andy, did you ever hear the old saying, speech is silver and silence is gold?
5: Yeah, I hear that.
9: Well, why don't you put your big mouth back on the gold standard then?
5: I can tell you is what I see with my own eyes. I seed the truck.
9: You know what happened to you, don't you?
5: What?
9: You done seed a mirage.
5: A mirage? What is that?
9: Well, that's a common thing, Andy. Like when you was out on the desert. You see something there that ain't there, that's all.
5: Well, if it ain't there, how do you see it?
9: Well, binoculars.
5: Yeah, I never thought of that. That's right, yeah. But it's still kind of funny that I see the truck with letters on it nearly a foot high.
9: Yeah, funny all right, yeah.
5: But you say that that was a mirage that skidded around that corner, huh? Sure was a big one.
9: Yeah, well, Andy, there's bigger mirages than that.
5: There is?
9: Yeah, you take one of them steamships that cruises around the world that I heard about. It's one of them tropical islands in the Pacific. The passengers went ashore, danced with the natives, picked bananas off the trees, ate coconuts, and spent two glorious weeks at the place before they found out there was no island there at all.
5: Yeah, well, that sure makes this truck mirage look like nothing.
9: Oh, yeah, and now that I've convinced you that you didn't see what you saw, now, let me figure out where I'm going to keep this turkey. I wonder if you would mind keeping it in your icebox, then.
5: Well, wait a minute, Jerry. What's the matter with that refrigerator you got, Kingfish?
9: Well, I tell you, Andy, I had a little difference of opinion with the electric company about 2 months ago, and they done severed my connection. That's what it is.
5: Okay, then, I'll keep it for you. But, Kingfish, I still don't think you're doing the right thing keeping the turkey that don't belong to you. That's liable to start bothering your conscience.
9: Well, Andy, I just convinced you that neither one of us know where it come from.
5: Yeah, well, I know that we don't know where it come from.
9: Yeah, well, then, what did you expect me to do?
5: Why don't you take it back to Thompson's Mirage on 135th Street?

0: It's 3 o'clock in the morning, and I ain't had a wink of sleep yet. I don't know why I can't sleep. All my problems are solved. I got that turkey and everything. Why can't I sleep?
1: I'll tell you why you can't sleep, George.
0: Who that?
1: It's me, George. Your conscience.
0: Conscience, what are you bothering me for now?
1: Oh, it's that turkey, George. You know it doesn't belong to you. It belongs to Thompson's Market. And mark my words, if you insist on keeping that turkey, you'll never be able to enjoy it.
0: I won't be able to enjoy that turkey. Conscience, you ain't got as much sense as I thought you had.
1: And another thing, George. It's little things like taking a turkey that doesn't belong to you that lead to bigger things. This may well be your first step toward a life of crime.
0: Yeah, but you don't understand, Conscience. On one side, there might be a life of crime. But on the other side, I'd have to face 22 of my wife's relatives without no turkey. They give Joan Ark a better deal than that, you know.
1: All right, George, have it your way. But remember what I said about starting a life of crime. One of these days, you'll find yourself in a big gray building with bars on it.
0: You mean they'll put me in a...
1: Yes, and it won't be a mirage either.
0: Oh, no.

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0: Happy

0: I don't know why I feel so tired today. I guess it's because I didn't get no sleep last night with that conscience bothering me. Well, come in, Shorty. Greetings of the holiday season.
1: Yeah, happy Easter. Merry Christmas. I mean, happy New Year. You can't. When I what day is it?
0: Well, Thanksgiving is the one I was talking about, Shorty. And I'm going to tell you something. I was in a mess about the thing, too. You see, I done something a little wrong. And all last night, a voice kept nagging at me, keeping me awake and making me miserable.
1: Yeah, Pinchfield, you want to put a muzzle on that sapphire.
0: Yeah. No, Shorty. I tell you what, it was just my conscience that was bothering me.
1: Well, what was that bothering you for?
0: Well, the gust of the thing is that I found a turkey, and, well, I didn't know what to do about it, so... my conscience wants me to return the thing, you see.
1: Mm-hmm.
0: And the thing that really got me, Shorty, is that my conscience said to me that a little thing like taking a turkey, just taking one turkey now,
1: mm-hmm.
0: might lead to a life of crime. You think there's any truth to that, Shorty?
1: Oh, yeah. That's the way it is in life. That's the way it is in life, Chinky. The little things lead up to bigger things. Look what happened to my father.
0: Yeah, well, what happened there?
1: One day, Papa, he went into a market, and while the clerk wasn't looking, he took a can of sardines, and the next day he took a jar of pickles, and from there he went on to take them Swiss cheese, liverwurst, salami, smoked tongue, and whole ham.
0: Holy smoke! He took all that stuff. What finally happened to him?
1: Oh, well, he went to the police. He gave himself up to the detail. He decided to come clean with it. But he opened the delicatessen.

0: me. Oh, with that conscience bothering me half the night, I didn't get much sleep. I'm going to see if I can catch a little cat nap on the sofa here. I'll lay down here in the large hall and take a little nap. Turkey leading to a life of crime. That's the craziest thing I ever heard. I better get some sleep here and forget about that crime stuff. After all, it could never happen to me. Life of crime. Life of crime.
1: 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Shoot on sight.
2: All right, Stevens, come out of that alley. We got you covered.
0: I ain't coming out. You'll never take me. I won't confess. I won't confess. Where do I sign, fellas?
3: Gentlemen of the jury, you have reached a verdict in the case of the State of New York versus Mad Dog Stevens. Foreman Amos Jones, what is your verdict?
0: Well, we find the defendant guilty on all counts and recommend the death penalty.
3: Was the jury's decision unanimous?
0: Well, we had no disagreement except one stare. Six of us wanted to hang him and six of us wanted to burn him. Amos, you can't do this to me.
3: The prisoner will please stand in front of the bench while the judge pronounces sentence.
4: George Stevens, are you ready for me to pass sentence?
0: My wife, Sapphire, the judge.
4: You have been duly convicted by a jury of 12 turkeys, and I hereby sentence you to be taken to Thompson's Market, where on January 15th at 8 o'clock in the evening, you will be put to death in the electric chair. Tickets now on sale at the box office.
0: Oh, no, Sapphire. Not the chair. Not the chair. Oh, it's you, Warden. Don't just stand there. Say something to me.
5: Hello.
0: Andy, you the warden?
5: Yeah, what about it?
0: Andy, you gotta help me. Look, they ain't fooling. They has already slit my pants leg. What's next, Andy? What's next?
5: Well, we usual shaves the top of the prisoner's head, but you got a pretty clean job there today.
0: Warden... Ain't there nothing you can do for me?
5: Well, I got a little surprise for you, Mad Dog. I was going to give you the juice at 8 o'clock, but I got you an hour's stay of execution.
0: Yeah, well, got some hope. What did I get to stay for?
5: Well, I'm going to watch television tonight, and I don't want the tube to go dim during Arthur Godfrey.
0: Oh, me. Why did I ever start off by taking the turkey?
5: Well, it's too late now, and I got to run along, too. I got to speak to the reporters that's going to cover the thing for the papers.
0: Yeah, what are you going to speak to them about?
5: Oh, I'm going to tell them to control their laughing and giggling during the festivities. All right, guard, you can bring in the prisoner's last meal.
0: Oh, me, my last meal. What is it, guard?
6: Well, it's going to be pork and it's going to be flounder, nice baked Virginia, roast turkey with Thompson dressing.
0: No, I don't want no turkey. Take it away. Uh-oh. Huh. What a terrible dream that was. 2 minutes more and I woke up dead. Oh, me. I don't know whether to give up the turkey or face them 22 relatives. I don't know what to do.
5: Hi, Kingfish.
0: Andy, you're just the man I want to see. You sure is a fine pal.
5: Well, what's the matter, Kingfish?
0: Watching television while I'm sitting there burning in the electric chair. Andy, don't ever speak to me again.

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0: Well, I'll get on into Calhoun's office here. I got to do something about that turkey. I couldn't stand no more of them awful dreams. Hello there, Calhoun.
1: Be with you in a minute, Kingfish. I'm just dictating a letter here to my secretary. And so, gentlemen, if you will take care of this matter referred to above, I'm sure we can come to terms which will be mutually satisfactory. Yours very truly, Algonquin J. Calhoun.
0: Wait a minute, Calhoun. Who is you dictating this letter to? Ain't nobody here but the two of us.
1: Well, I'll be doggone. I keep forgetting that gal quit this morning.
0: Calhoun, the reason I come to see you, I really in a dilemma here today.
1: What's it about, Kingfish?
0: Yeah, well, now look, I found a turkey that didn't belong to me, and my conscience is telling me to take it back. So on one side, I got my conscience bothering me, and on the other side, I got a 15-pound turkey. Now, what would you do in a spot like that with a turkey?
1: Set the oven at 470 degrees and baste it every hour.
0: But you see, my conscience won't let me do it.
1: Well, tell me this. Does you know who really owned the turkey?
0: Well, I guess I does if I forces myself. Thompson's Market.
1: Well, the only thing I can see for you to do, Kingfish, is to raise the money and then pay Thompson.
0: Yeah, but who I gonna raise the money from? That's the problem.
1: Well, Andy Brown is your best friend, ain't he?
0: Yeah, he's the best friend I got.
1: Well, what good is a friend if you can't jip him?
0: That's what I'll do. I'll figure out some way to get the money from Andy.
1: Well, if I don't see you for the next few days, Kingfish, I hope you have a very happy Thanksgiving.
0: Yeah, thank you. Why are you eating Thanksgiving, Calhoun?
1: Well, you see, every Thanksgiving for the past 3 years, I've been taking the turkey up to my girlfriend's house. Yeah, boy, she really loves it. She always so grateful when I bring the turkey that she throws her arms around me and we smooch for an hour.
0: Oh, is that right?
1: Yeah, but you know something? I got a faint suspicion that gal is cheating on me.
0: What you mean?
1: I looked in the icebox last night and there was 18 turkeys.
0: Well, I'll get in Anna's room here. That saying of Calhoun, what good is a friend if you can't jip him, sound like an old proverb of mine.
2: Come in. Oh, hiya, Kingfish.
0: Yeah, well, hello there, brother. Andy, glad to see you, old pal. Glad to see you. Well, what are you doing sitting down in the chair there, brother Andy?
2: Oh, I'll be with you in a minute, yeah. You know, I've been walking around all day, and I just changed my socks.
0: Changing your socks, huh?
2: Yeah, I'm changing the right one to the left foot and the left one to the right.
0: Yeah, I guess, That's good. Rotating the socks is a good idea. Yeah, then the hole don't always come up on the big toe, do it?
2: Yeah, what you doing? You come up here to get your turkey out of my icebox?
0: Not yet, Andy, old pal, my friend. I just come up here to cheer you up, poor lonesome boy.
2: To cheer me up?
0: Yeah, let me put my arm around you here. I love you, Andy.
2: Yeah, I know.
0: You know, me and Sapphire was talking about you this morning.
2: Mm-hmm.
0: Talking about how sad it is that you got to spend this gay holiday season all by yourself.
2: Mm-hmm.
0: You know, I got all choked up about it, Emma.
2: You did, huh?
0: Oh, yeah. I blubbered so much at breakfast, I cried right in my plate.
2: Oh, man.
0: Yeah, my tears filled up all them little squares in my waffle I was eating. I tell you, it's a sad thing, Andy. You being all alone in this miserable room here.
2: Yeah, what is you driving at, Kingfish?
0: Well, Andy, I was extenuating you an invitation to have Thanksgiving dinner with us.
2: No fooling. You mean you want me to come up to your place for Thanksgiving dinner?
0: Yeah, Andy. I'm inviting you in consideration of our long friendship.
2: Hmm.
0: Our lifelong association and a small sum of $15. Yeah.
2: $15?
0: Mm-hmm.
2: You know, Kingfish, when you start slapping me on the back, sooner or later, your hand always slips down to my wallet.
0: Well, now, wait a minute, Anna. Think of what you're getting for your money. That $15 entitles you to a turkey, cranberry sauce, all the fixing, plus the love and affection of 22 genuine relatives. That's what you get.
2: The love and affection of 22 relatives.
0: Yeah, that's right.

0: The ordeal mauled all over you just like you was one of the family, yes, sir.
1: Yeah, not only that, Andy, but your $15 entitles you to a ringside seat for the carving, too.
2: Ringside seat?
1: That's right, Andy. You'll be right up there with the breast and the second joint set. Not back in the bleachers with the stuffing and gravy crowd.
2: I tell you, Kingfish, I'd like to come, but tell you the truth, I only got a couple of dollars to tide me over the holidays.
1: Only got $2?
2: Yeah, that's all.
1: Well, you wouldn't enjoy it anyway, Andy. I tell you what, you just bring the turkey by 1 o'clock on Thursday, come to the back door, and then be on your way.
2: Yeah, but wait a minute, Kingfish. What is I going to do for Thanksgiving? I ain't got no place to go.
1: Well, the best thing for you to do is drop down to the mission. You liable to run into some other penniless bum down there, and the two of you can be thankful together. See you later. Happy Thanksgiving, man. Well, I done made an honest effort to raise the money to pay back Thompson's mortgage. Now, it ain't my fault that Andy didn't have no money. I'll just keep that turkey, and my conscience is clear.
3: George?
1: Yeah. It's you again, conscience.
3: You're not doing the right thing. Take that turkey back to Thompson's market.
1: Now, wait a minute now, conscience. Why are you making such a fuss about it? After all, I'll be eating for you, too.
3: No, no, George. No, you've got to listen to me.
1: Well, now, listen. Now, I'm going to do what I want to do.
3: All right, George. But mark my words. You'll never be able to enjoy that turkey. You'll never enjoy it.
1: What did that conscience know? Anyway, I was in the clear. Even if Thompson didn't miss the turkey, ain't nobody going to find out I had it. When them 22 relatives get through with that bird, there ain't even going to be no caucus delecti. I know. Well, Sapphire, I see all the relatives is in there.
4: Oh, yeah, George. They all showed up, all 22 of them.
1: Yeah, they're sure the mess of them all right. I just walked through the living room. They all perched up there like a pack of timber wolves.
4: Did you say Andy'd be here with the turkey?
1: Well, I told him to be over here at 1 o'clock. He ought to have been here 5 minutes ago. Now, wait a minute. That's him at the back door now. Wait a minute. I'll open the door and let him in here. Oh, Brother Andy.
2: Hi, Kingfish. Hi.
1: Yeah, well, see, you got the turkey there. And my conscience say that I ain't going to enjoy this thing. Now, give me that turkey, Andy. You get on down to the mission before they run out of beans, Andy.
2: You know something, Kingfish? I've been thinking. The other day when you found this turkey, you say that truck that fell off was just a mirage.
1: Yeah, that's right, Andy. Mirages is a common thing, all right.
2: It certainly is. And you've got another mirage on your hands.
1: What you mean, Andy?
2: Well, this ain't no real turkey. This is one of them plastic jobs the market decorates the window with. Happy Thanksgiving.

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1: Certainly. 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

0: I'm the Whistler.
1: I don't know what it is. It's a figure. I can't tell whether it's a man or a woman. It comes through the door and walks with outstretched arms toward my bed, reaching for me.
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0: I, the Whistler, know many things, for I walk by night. I know many strange tales, many secrets hidden in the hearts of men and women who have stepped into the shadows. I know the nameless terrors of which they dare not speak. And so I tell you the weird tale of jealousy. At the edge of the cliff overlooking the sea sits a gray stone mansion, weather-beaten by the storms of several decades. To this mansion, Gilbert Durant brought his bride, Lucia. That was 4 years ago. Gilbert and Lucia were quite happy until last year when Lucia's half-sister, Beverly, came to live with them. And gradually, something began to happen. At first, Lucia realized that Gilbert's ardor was beginning to cool. He became more absorbed in his writing. Then she felt the cold clamminess of the stone structure almost creep about her and clutch her. Fear grew in her mind, a fear that nearly took her breath. It is evening now, and Lucia, having excused herself at dinner, tosses on her bed in a fretful sleep.
1: No. No. Don't. Don't. Get away from me. Ah! No. No.
3: Why were you screaming?
1: Benson, I must have been dreaming. It was horrible.
3: I know, white as a ghost. You're shaking like a leaf.
1: Yes, I know. Oh, Mrs. Benson, I can't stand it. It's driving me mad. That makes the fourth or fifth time I've dreamed the same thing. The same thing in every detail.
3: I've never heard you scream before.
1: It always comes a little closer to me. Tonight, it almost reached me.
3: It? What do you mean?
1: I don't know what it is. It's a figure. A human figure. But I can't tell whether it's a man or a woman. It comes through that door and walks slowly across the room with its arms outstretched, reaching for me.
3: Are you sure you were dreaming?
1: Oh, now that I think of it, it isn't like a dream. An ordinary dream. Its reality seems to carry over even after I'm awake.
3: Oh, that's what's made you so ill.
1: This dream, if it is a dream, means something? Is that what you think? It's a premonition?
3: Perhaps.
1: What time is it?
3: 9 o'clock.
1: Where's Gilbert?
3: Your husband went horseback riding over an hour ago. Your sister went with him.
1: Beverly? Why didn't he ask me to go?
3: Well, you know you haven't been feeling very well lately.
1: Oh, yes. Yes, of course.
3: Well, if you're feeling better, I'll go back to my room.
1: Hmm? Oh, yes, I'll be all right. Good night.
3: Good night, ma'am.
1: Gilbert and Beverly.
0: Lucia lies for a while, staring wild-eyed at the patch of moonlight on the bedroom door. And finally she drops off to sleep. Then as the clock strikes 10:30, the door opens slowly, silently. A figure steps into the room and moves noiselessly through the moonlight to Lucia's bed and stands staring at her. Suddenly, Lucia opens her eyes.
1: Gilbert, don't! Don't!
4: Lucia, what's wrong with you?
1: What are you doing in my room?
4: Why, I just wanted to know how you felt.
1: How long have you been standing there?
4: Oh, just a few seconds.
1: Oh, I was dreaming, I guess. And when I woke up, you startled me.
4: Why were you yelling, don't, don't?
1: I don't know. I haven't the slightest idea.
4: I talked to Dr. Hanby about you today. Told him you were run down, and he suggested I get a tonic for you. I'll drop in at the drugstore on my way home tomorrow evening.
1: A tonic?
4: Yes.
1: What is it?
4: Oh, I don't remember. Something in strychnine.
1: Strychnine?
4: Yes, he said it would give you an appetite.
1: Where have you been, Gil?
4: Oh, I've been riding. Nice moonlight night. Very pleasant.
1: Did Beverly enjoy it?
4: Yes, she's an excellent rider. I've decided to buy that filly from Thompson. Going over there tomorrow afternoon.
1: Is Beverly going with you?
4: Yes, she's a good judge of horseflesh. Why?
1: Nothing, I just asked.
4: Well, good night, Lucia. see you at breakfast?
1: Yes.

0: she waits till she hears her husband turn out his light, then slips quickly to her door and quietly down the stairs to the library. With every beat of her pulse, she hears Gil's words.
1: Something, something in strychnine. Something, something in strychnine.
0: She snaps on the light and steps to the shelf holding the encyclopedia. She runs her fingers down the long line of books. L-M-N-O, P to R. And then she stops and stares in terror. The S to T is missing. Lucia glances wildly about the room, and then she sees it. There on the desk, the missing volume, and open. She rushes to the desk and stares down at the open page.
2: Good Lord! It's true! It's

0: I'll tell you what, Beverly. I'll leave the deal entirely up to you.
1: Up to me? Oh, Gil, that's not fair.
0: Why not?
1: Well, suppose she turns out to be a lemon.
0: I don't think she will, because you're going to have the job of training her.
1: Oh, you certainly flatter me.
0: Not in the least. Oh. Good morning, Lucia.
2: I just realized what time it was. You'll be leaving in a few minutes.
0: Yes, it's 9 this very minute. I better step on it. More coffee, Beverly?
1: No, thanks. How do you feel, Lucia?
2: Why, better. Much better.
1: You better eat something.
2: No, I can't.
0: At least some coffee.
2: Yes, I'll have some coffee.
0: I've got to run. See you later, Lucia.
2: Yes, Gil.
0: And I'll see you this afternoon at 2, Beverly.
1: Yes, I'll meet you in town at 2. Oh, Gil, don't forget Lucia's medicine.
0: I won't. Goodbye, Lucia.
2: Are you meeting Gil in town, Beverly?
1: Yes, he wants me to decide on that filly he's interested in.
2: Where did you learn so much about horses?
1: Well, it seems to be natural. Why don't you get interested in horses, Lucia?
2: Why should I?
1: What are you interested in?
2: Well, I'm interested in a few things. My husband in particular.
1: You don't act interested in anything.
2: Really?
1: If you'll take my advice, you'll snap out of this coma and get some pep.
2: Is Gil like women with pep?
1: Well, no man cares about a woman who sits around and mopes. I think you're a hypochondriac.
2: Do you?
1: You should do something about it.
2: I intend to. I intend to do something about it.
1: I'm glad to hear it. Get out and do things. Play games, golf, tennis, swim, and ride. Maybe this medicine will fix you up.
2: You know all about it, do you? What is it?
1: Oh, I don't know. It's a tonic, a builder-upper.
2: I wish I could believe that.
1: At least you can try it. It won't hurt you.
2: No? I wonder.

0: Oh, come in, Doctor.
1: Lucia, why did you call me out here? What's wrong?
0: I just couldn't make it into town.
1: Oh, it can't be as bad as that.
0: Did Gilbert talk to you about me yesterday?
1: Oh, I saw Gil for a few moments at the club during lunch. Said you were run down.
0: Did you give him a prescription for me?
1: I never do that until I've examined the patient.
0: You didn't give him a prescription.
1: I know.
0: What did you suggest for me?
1: Oh, I don't know. Just mentioned a few tonics he might get for you. Spoke of beef, iron, and wine, and sherry and egg, and I don't remember what else.
0: Then you mentioned nothing specifically.
1: Don't think so.
0: I see.
1: What seems to be wrong with you, Lucia?
0: I don't know exactly. Something has been happening to me that... Well, frankly, I'm afraid I'm losing my mind.
1: Oh, come now. We all feel that way at times.
0: I'm serious. Things happened to me in the night.
1: What sort of things?
0: First, I thought they were just nightmares. But when you have a nightmare, you wake up and the fear is gone. You realize the truth. This vision that comes to me haunts me through the waking hours as well.
1: Vision?
0: Something. I think it's a person comes through my bedroom door, approaches my bed with outstretched arms as though it intends to strangle me. Each time it comes a little closer, my fear is that eventually it will get to me before I wake up.
1: Hmm. You always dream the same dream?
0: If it is a dream, yes.
1: Who is the person?
0: I don't know.
1: And you don't think it's really a dream?
0: No. I think it's a premonition.
1: Well, have you any basis for such a fear in real life? Is there someone or something that you're afraid of?
0: Doctor, I'm convinced that they're not dreams. And I'm not asleep.
1: Oh, nonsense.
0: I'm positive they're not mere dreams.
1: Well, I think it's all due to your rundown condition. You probably don't sleep as soundly as you should, and so you transfer sounds in the night to dreams, nightmares.
0: That's exactly what I mean. If I'm only half asleep, I may be transferring actual movements and sounds into dreams. In other words, if someone slams the door in the night, I may half hear it and attribute it to a dream.
1: Yeah, go on.
0: And perhaps I'm not dreaming.
1: I think you'd better come into town and have a thorough physical.
0: You mean a checkup by a psychiatrist?
1: Well, I may have someone to help me. It's a usual thing, you know.
0: Oh. Oh, Dr. Hanvey. I'm so frightened.
1: Oh, now, everything's going to be all right.
0: I'm afraid. I'm afraid that I'm going to die. Someone is trying to kill me.
1: You're not going to die. That's ridiculous.
0: I'll call you and make an appointment.
1: Very well. In the meantime, try not to think about it. Keep your mind on something on the brighter side.
0: Yes, I'll try.

0: Yes, try, Lucia. Try hard to keep your mind on something brighter. But you can't, can you? That awful gnawing of jealousy and fear occupy every moment. Gil and Beverly, Gil and Beverly. How could they do such a thing? Then, as the afternoon fades and dusk sets in, there is a knock at Lucia's door.
1: Are you asleep, Lucia?
2: No, not asleep.
1: How are you feeling?
2: I seem to have developed a headache.
1: Have you eaten anything today?
2: No, I didn't care for anything.
1: Well, this will help them. Better take a dose now. I'll measure it for you.
2: What is it?
1: Why, it's the tonic.
2: Did Dr. Hanby prescribe it?
1: Well, yes. Yes, he did.
2: Where's Beverly?
1: Down in the library.
2: Did you buy the horse?
1: Yes, Beverly thought she was a fine animal.
2: I didn't know Beverly knew so much about horses.
1: She's a horsewoman after my own heart.
2: Is she?
1: Rides like the wind, too.
2: She had intended to go home tomorrow. She's staying on?
1: She's got to. I wouldn't think of her leaving now.
2: Why not?
1: Well, for one thing, she's going to train the horse.
2: And what else?
1: Why, nothing else. Here, take this. A little bitter, but you'll get used to it.
2: Gil!
1: Go ahead. It won't hurt you.
2: I don't want it.
1: And why not?
2: It has poison in it.
1: Well, I suppose it does have a little, yes. But only enough to act as a tonic.
2: I don't want it. I won't take it. I won't.
1: Are you going to act like a child? Take it and quit arguing.
2: I won't.
1: This is ridiculous. I tried to do anything for you, and you act like a spoiled kid.
2: I can't take it.
1: You're impossible, Lucia.
2: I'm afraid.
1: You need this medicine, but you're too confoundedly stubborn. You'd rather sit around and mope all day. Very well, there it is. You can take it or not. Disgusted trying to help you pull out of this. Good night.
2: No. No, no, no, wait, Gil. I'll take it. I'll take it.
1: I don't care whether you do or not.
2: There, I've taken it. Terribly bitter.
1: And take another dose around 11.
2: Gil, where's Mrs. Benson?
1: Why, I told her she could have the night off. Thought she might like to spend the evening in town.
2: You let her off?
1: Yes, she's been sticking pretty close lately.
2: Oh, yes. Yes, she has. Good night.
1: Good night, Lucia.

0: What's wrong, Gil? You look upset.
1: I am. Lucia didn't want to take it.
0: No? Why not?
1: She's afraid of medicine.
0: What are you going to do?
1: She finally took a dose of it. If I know her at all, she'll never take another drop.
0: Well, she's got to take it, Gil. Got to figure out a way to make her take it.
1: It can't be disguised. It's too bitter.
0: Try something else.
1: I'll try and coax her into it again.
0: Isn't there something that tastes more pleasant, or something that you could put in milk or orange juice?
1: I don't know. Well, I'll find something.
0: Of course you will. You've got to.
1: I think Mrs. Benson is the cause of her dislike for medicine. She's keeping her upset. I'm going to let Mrs. Benson go for 2 or 3 days. And maybe something can be accomplished. I'll speak to her now. Well, Benson, what are you doing standing here in the dark?
2: I was just going upstairs to see if Mr. Durant wanted anything before I went out.
1: I see. Oh, by the way, I'm staying home for a couple of days, and I thought that since you've been staying so close to the job, you'd welcome a few days' leave.
2: Leave? Why, yes, but Mrs. Durant may prefer that I stay.
1: I think you'd better get a little rest yourself. You needn't come back till Friday.
2: But I don't need a rest.
1: You come back Friday.
2: Yes, very well, sir. I'll run up and see her before I go.
3: Come in. Oh, Benson. I thought you'd gone into town for the evening.
2: I'm leaving in a few minutes, but I had to see you.
3: I'm glad you came up. I've got to talk to someone. I know now they're not dreams. They are premonitions. And I know who's trying to kill me.
2: Who?
3: My husband and Beverly.
2: I know.
3: You know?
2: I just heard them talking low in the library. They were talking about the medicine. He said you were too stubborn and probably wouldn't take another dose. And she said he'd have to find some way to make you take it.
3: And it is poison. They want me out of the way. He got angry because I refused to take it.
2: Oh, yes. And there's something else. He just told me that he would not be going into town for several days. And told me not to come back here till Friday.
3: Good Lord.
2: I'll go on into town as planned, but I'll slip back toward midnight and come up the back way.
3: And I won't take a thing that gives me.
2: I'll be back at midnight.
3: Thank you, Benson. Good night.
2: Good night, ma'am.
4: A few minutes before 12, Mrs. Benson returns to the mansion. No lights are burning, so she makes her way quietly through the back entrance, slips up the stairs, and taps lightly on Lucia's bedroom door.
2: Mrs. Durant! Mrs. Durant!
4: Then she turns the knob, opens the door, and snaps on the light.
2: Mrs. Durant, are you here?
4: Then Benson steps quickly toward the bed. The bed is empty, but a horrible sight meets her eyes.
2: Oh, blood. Blood all over the bed. They've done it. They've murdered her. Give me the police department.

0: All right, Mrs. Benson. What happened this evening?
1: Well, earlier in the evening, Mr. Durant told me I could have the night off, since I'd been staying close to Mrs. Durant for some time.
0: Mm-hmm.
1: And then later, he said he decided to let me off until Friday. But I didn't want to go, and he insisted.
0: Is there anyone else in the house?
1: Yes, Mrs. Durant's half-sister, Beverly.
0: Did you leave the house?
1: Yes, but I went up and told Mrs. Durant I'd be back about midnight.
0: If you had till Friday, why did you come back at midnight?
1: Because we were both frightened.
0: Of what?
1: Well, Mrs. Durant had been having premonitions that someone was trying to kill her.
0: Who was trying to kill her?
1: She didn't know, but she was terribly frightened.
0: Is that all?
1: No. Her husband tried to get her to take some medicine he had brought home. She refused, and he got angry.
0: How do you know he was angry?
1: I heard him talking about it to Beverly. They were in the library. And he told Beverly that Lucia was very stubborn. And Beverly said that he'd have to think of some other way.
0: Did Mrs. Durant suspect her husband and Beverly of trying to do away with her?
1: Yes, she did. She was convinced that Mr. Durant and Beverly were in love and wanted her out of the way.
0: So you came back tonight because you anticipated that something was going to happen?
1: Yes. Hmm. The house was dark, so I came up the back stairs, knocked on her door, and when I got no answer, I came in, turned on the lights, saw she was gone, and then I saw the bed all covered with blood. She wouldn't take the poison, so they did it another way. That's what they planned in the library.
0: Where are they now? Any idea?
1: Well, they didn't expect me back tonight. So they've probably gone to dispose of the body, intending to come back here and clean the place up later.
0: I see. Anybody else know about Mrs. Durant's fears?
1: Yes. She talked to Dr. Hamby. I called him right after phoning the police and told him about it. He knows.
2: Dr. Hamby, Captain Rick.
3: What in the world is the meaning of this?
0: From all indications, Mrs. Durant has been murdered and the body disposed of. Doctor, I understand Mrs. Durant told you that she was afraid that something was going to happen to her. That she was going to die.
3: What? Who told you that?
0: Mrs. Benson here.
3: I see. Well, she did call me in this morning. She'd been having strange dreams. Premonitions, she called them. I called them hallucinations.
0: Who did she think it was?
3: Well, she couldn't tell whether it was a man or a woman, but someone was always approaching her bed with outstretched arms, trying to choke her.
0: Do you think it was more than a dream?
3: Well, she was a sort of hypochondriac. I asked her to come into town where I could give her a thorough examination. I didn't take her story too seriously, but... Well, this certainly puts a different slant on the entire picture.
0: Yes, we haven't found the body. I have men out searching now. We'll find it.
2: Well, here's Mr. Durant and his sister-in-law. They found him about a half mile down the beach.
0: How are you, Durant?
4: What in the world goes on here? Oh, what's wrong, Doctor?
0: Take a look at that bed.
4: Good Lord, what's happened? Lucia, where is she?
0: We thought you could enlighten us on that point.
4: What do you mean? She dead? Where is she?
5: Gil.
0: Give her some water. She'll be all right in a minute.
4: But what's happened?
0: We think your wife has been murdered.
4: Murdered? What are you doing here, Mrs. Benson? I thought you were gone till Friday.
0: Why did you tell her to go until Friday?
4: Why, I thought she needed a rest. She's been having long hours. Where is Lucia?
0: Where have you and your sister-in-law been?
4: Why, I slept upstairs and saw Lucia was asleep, so we decided to take a little ride down the beach. It was still early.
0: Didn't take anything with you?
4: Certainly not.
5: What do you mean by that? What would we take?
0: I don't know. I just asked. Did you two try to get Lucia to take some medicine?
5: No.
4: Wait a minute, Beverly. That won't do any good. Yes, we did. She was run down and needed a tonic, but she refused to take medicine.
0: Why did she refuse?
4: I don't know.
0: Maybe she was afraid of being poisoned.
4: That's ridiculous. Why should I want to poison her? I loved Lucia.
0: How long has your sister-in-law, Beverly, been here with you?
4: Why, I don't know. It's quite some time.
5: Just a minute. Are you inferring that Gil and
0: I'm not inferring anything. I'm merely asking questions.
5: Well, whoever suggested such a thing is lying. Why, Gil and Lucia...
4: Just a moment, Beverly. Mrs. Benson, what have you been saying? What did you tell them?
1: I told them the truth.
4: You think I planned to kill Lucia, is that it?
1: Yes, you and this woman.
4: Why, that's ridiculous.
1: You tried to get her to take some medicine. She knew you were in love with her sister, and you were trying to poison her.
4: When did she come to that conclusion?
1: She had premonitions.
4: That means nothing.
1: And besides, I heard you talking, you and Beverly, planning the whole thing.
4: What?
5: She's out of her mind.
1: I heard you, I tell you. When you realized Lucia wouldn't take the medicine, Beverly said you'd have to think of some other way.
4: Some other way to what?
1: To get rid of her. What else?
4: This is the most amazing thing I ever heard of. Dr. Hanby, you know better than this. Do you think I had a reason back of wanting to know about various medicines?
3: No, no, I didn't. Not at the time, but now...
4: Now what?
3: Well, I'm sorry to say it all adds up to something suspicious. Seems more than just coincidental.
4: Do you think I killed Lucia?
3: Well, look about you. Look at the room. What else am I to think?
0: What was the tonic you tried to give your wife?
1: It had strychnine in it.
0: That right, Durant?
4: Why, yes. It was one of the things Dr. Hanby mentioned. It was iron, quinine, and strychnine.
0: Did you mention that, Doctor?
3: Well, I suppose I did. It's a commonly known tonic.
0: Did you add anything else to it, Durant?
4: Certainly not.
0: How about it, Sergeant? What's the report?
2: Why, the bottle contained iron, quinine, and strychnine, and a heavy content of arsenic.
4: Arsenic? But it isn't possible. I put nothing in it. Where would I get arsenic?
2: Well, it was in there just the same.
4: Good Lord, Doctor, it isn't true. You know it isn't.
3: I hate to say it, Gil, but the evidence looks bad for you.
6: Benson knows what all this is about. She's lying. She knows Gil wouldn't do such a thing. She's back of it all.
0: Why?
6: I don't know, but believe me, I'll find out if I have...
0: That'll do. Under the circumstances, I think you'd all better come down to headquarters so we can keep you separated. Come on. And no more talking.
7: Forty-eight hours pass. Hours of relentless grilling, endless questioning. Finally, Gil and Beverly are released on a writ of habeas corpus. Now weeks have gone by, and Lucia's body has not been discovered, and so the district attorney is forced to make a public announcement that in spite of the apparent evidence, no murder charges can be preferred against Gil and Beverly due to lack of corpus delicti, the failure to produce Lucia's body. Now Beverly and Gil are in the library.
8: Beverly, I want you to know how wonderful I think you've been, the way you've stuck right beside me through this thing. I know it's been a trial for you, and, well, you're one girl in a million.
6: Thanks, Gil, but it isn't over yet. They won't stop their search for Lucia's body, and if they find it, we haven't a chance.
8: I know, but what can we do about it?
6: Well, why couldn't we leave the country?
8: Together?
6: Not necessarily. They'd be sure to follow us. We could go separately in different ways and...
8: And meet someplace later on? Is that what you mean?
6: Yes. That's what I mean.
8: It seems a bit mad. That would equal an out-and-out confession.
6: But, Gil, if they find Lucia's body, we haven't a chance. It's too strong against us.
8: We never could come back, Beverly.
6: Oh, what of it? I don't want to die, Gil, and I don't want anything to happen to you.
8: Beverly, I don't know what to say.
6: I'm frightened, Gil. I can't stay here with such horrible fear hanging over me. I'll go mad. If you don't go, then I will. I'll leave tonight.
8: Please, Beverly, I need you more than ever now. Please don't go.
9: Don't worry, Gilbert. She won't leave you.
8: Lucia.
6: Good Lord.
9: I won't let her leave you. I'll see that you both go together. And stay together for a long, long time.
8: Lucia, what does this mean? We thought you were dead.
9: Disappointed, are you?
8: Where have you been?
9: What happened to you? Coming to that. You thought I was dead. Well, I'm not. I'm live enough to pull this trigger. I've been behind those drapes, and I heard every word you said. Now I know you're in love with each other. Now I know you wanted to do away with me.
8: In love? With Beverly?
9: From the day she came here. She took you away from me.
6: I did not.
8: We never thought of such a thing, never.
6: It never entered my mind.
9: Why do you lie about it? You do love her. Why don't you admit it?
8: I love Beverly?
9: Yes.
8: You certainly have a vicious mind, Lucia. For the first time, I see you for what you really are. I never even thought of such a thing. But now that you mention it, I realize the truth. Yes, I do love Beverly.
6: Gil, don't.
8: Why shouldn't I? And it's Lucia's fault. She's the cause of it. A suspicious-minded devil. She let her imagination run away with her. She built this thing up, and now it's boomeranged on her. Oh, what a mess you've made of things, Lucia.
6: You mean you and Beverly? You didn't plan?
8: Certainly not. You must have been out of your mind.
6: Oh, Gil. Gil, I was sure. Oh, Gil.
8: I'm sorry, Lucia, but that's the way it is. And you've no one to blame but your own miserable self.
7: No one to blame but our own miserable, jealous, suspicious-minded self. Lucia planned the whole thing from the beginning. She thought they were in love, thought they were planning to kill her. Lucia never had a dream, never had a premonition. She planted that in the housekeeper's mind and in the doctor's. She put the rat poison in the tonic. She put the bedroom in disorder, cut herself and smeared blood on the bed, and then disappeared. But when she read that they couldn't bring a murder charge without the body, she came back to Kilgill and Beverly herself. You see, Lucia didn't know about that little article in the law called Corpus Delicti.

0: 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Original music for this production was composed and conducted by Wilbur Hatch. The Whistler is written by and directed by J. Donald Wilson and originates from Columbia Square in Hollywood. Next Sunday, 9:15...
1: I, the Whistler, will return to tell you the eerie tale of Back from Beyond. Good night.
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2: Well, that's a nice thing, isn't it? 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
1: Henry, I've got me secret supply.
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5: A Lucille Ball. Yes, it's the Gay Family Series starring Lucille Ball with Richard Denning as Liz and George Cooper. Two people who live together and like it. As we look in on the Coopers this morning, they're just ready to have breakfast.
6: Good morning, George.
7: Hey, what are you so gay about?
6: Because we're going to the Starlight Roof with the Rickies tonight. I've always wanted to go there.
7: Uh-oh. Was that tonight?
6: Yes, and I'm going to wear my brand new dress and a pair of... What do you mean? Oh, was that tonight?
7: Well, we can't go, Liz. Mr. Atterbury's coming over with Mr. Forsythe.
6: Oh, George, can't you put them off? Tell them you broke your leg or something.
7: Oh, sure. They wouldn't suspect anything when I walked into the bank in the morning.
6: Well, after we come home from the Starlight Roof, we can break your leg.
7: I'm sorry, honey. Mr. Forsythe is too important. He was just elected to the board of directors. You'll just have to call the Rickies and tell them we can't make it.
6: No.
7: Liz?
6: Baby, won't you think of me once
7: the... Pouting won't get you any place. So just slide that lower lip back about a foot.
6: Baby, won't you think of me once in a while?
7: Now, why don't you think of me once in a while? You know, all business isn't done in offices, Liz. There are more important things for women to do than taking care of the house and cooking and looking after children.
6: There are?
7: Well, I should say so. Hey, wait a minute. You have a maid to take care of the house, you don't know how to cook, and we don't have any children. Hey, what do you do all day anyway?
6: What do I do all day? Well, I like that. I spend the whole afternoon. Most of my time is taken up by... I'm going to call the Rickies.
7: That's better. And see how nice you can be to Mr. Forsythe this evening.
6: Oh, is he bringing his horsey wife and that jerky son of his along?
7: His wife's out of town. I don't know about his jerky son. Now, stop that, Liz. You'll get me in trouble.
6: Well, he's sure to bring along some of those stale stories of his.
7: Yeah, and that's another thing. He fancies himself quite a storyteller, so laugh it up.
6: I'll laugh at everything but that story about the dog and cat. You know, the cat can't sing a note, the dog's a ventriloquist.
7: Yeah, Liz, he always tells that one. You have to give him some reaction.
6: I'll give him a reaction, all right, but it might not be the one you expect.
7: I'd better test you. Now, let's pretend I'm Mr. Forsythe.
6: Okay.
7: Have you heard the one about the dog who played the guitar and the cat who sang Listen to the Mockingbird?
6: Yes.
7: Liz.
6: A thousand times.
7: Liz.
6: It wasn't funny in the first place.
7: Now stop.
6: You tell it lousy.
7: Now that's enough.
6: Where's your horsey wife and your jerky son?
7: Now cut it out, Liz. I want to hear you laugh tonight.
6: Well, then you better sit close and tickle me.
8: Good dinner, Liz, girl.
7: Oh, yes. Yes, indeed. It's a wonderful dinner, Mrs. Cooper. Certainly was wonderful.
6: Well, thank you, Mr. Forsythe.
8: Yeah, well, hey, I just happened to think of a very funny story.
6: Well, here we go.
8: Oh, this one is a Jim Dandy. It's a real pipperoo. Say, have you heard the one about...
0: No, I haven't.
7: No, how does it go?
8: But,
0: No, really, we haven't heard it.
7: Go ahead.
8: But I haven't told you what it's about yet.
6: It doesn't matter. They haven't heard it.
8: They might have.
6: Want to bet? Is it about the dog who played the guitar and the cat who sang?
8: Yes.
6: They haven't heard it. Go ahead.
8: Well, it seems there was this dog. Oh, you see, and he played the guitar while a little cat sang,
6: Listen to the Mockingbird.
8: Yeah, yeah. You're sure you haven't heard this one?
6: No, and I'm dying to see how it comes out.
8: Oh, I can't stand it. Well, his booking agency took him down to a theater manager. He was amazed, and he said, "That's amazing. Now, here's where it gets really good." The agent said, "Look, before you hire them, I think there's something you ought to know." Something in my throat. Have a glass of water, please. Miss Cooper? Liz!
6: Huh? Oh, that's very funny. Know the dog's a ventriloquist. It's a funny idea, isn't it, George?
7: Liz. Mr. Forsythe didn't finish the story. He asked for a glass of water.
6: Ooh.
9: You've ruined his story.
6: Oh, was that really the answer? It was just a wild guess.
8: No, that wasn't the answer.
9: It wasn't?
7: What?
8: No. You see, the theater owner wanted to hire just a cat. But the agent said he can't work alone. Here's the twist. The dog makes all his arrangements.
6: Oh, that's it. Tell me, Mr. Forsythe, how's your family? Your cute little wife and your adorable son.
8: Oh, they're fine, Mrs. Cooper, although my son, Wally, is really having a very trying time right now.
9: Oh, what's wrong with the boy?
8: His first big... formal dance is next week, you see, and it seems everybody in his crowd knows how to samba, but poor old Wally.
6: Oh, for goodness sake. Children worry about the silliest things, don't they? Doing the samba is so easy.
8: Do you know how to do the samba?
7: Oh, Liz is a wonderful samba dancer.
6: Oh, yes, I love to samba.
8: Well, Mrs. Cooper would be asking too much for you to teach Wally how to samba in time for the dance.
6: Well, I...
7: Oh, she'd love to.
9: She'll do it.
8: Now, wait. Let's let Mrs. Cooper decide. After all, she's the one who has to do the teaching.
7: Well, Liz?
6: Gladly, she said, with the cold muzzle of a revolver at each temple.
8: Excellent. I'll send him over the very first thing in the morning.
6: Good. Mrs. Cooper, what are you doing dancing around the living room?
10: Oh, haven't you heard, Katie? I'm opening up a dance studio.
6: Huh?
10: Yes, all you need is 6 lessons with Liz Lazonda. My slogan is learn to samba with a red hot number.
6: Now, what are you talking about?
10: I'm giving a samba lesson this morning to the son of the new board member at the bank.
6: Oh, really? What's the boy like?
10: Well, all I know is he's painfully shy. Never takes his eyes off the ground.
6: No.
10: Yeah, the first time I saw him, I thought he was looking for cigarette butts.
6: Oh,
10: that must be Wally. I'll get it.
6: Well, good luck, Mrs. Cooper. Oh, hello. How are you, Wally? You remember me. I'm Liz Cooper. Won't you come in?
10: Well, let's go in the living room, shall we?
6: Won't you sit down?
10: Picked up any good cigarette butts lately?
6: Wally, say something. I think I'm going to faint.
10: Now, Wally, your father said you wanted to learn to samba. Samba. We might as well begin. Suppose you watch me now. Now, this is a basic step. Now, watch my hips, see? You think you can do that? Well, why don't you say something?
6: I'm watching your hips.
10: Wally, look, the step is very simple. And this time, look at my feet. Da-da-da-da, da-da-da-da, da-da-da. Wally, you're still watching my hips.
11: I like them. They're different.
10: Different from what?
11: My hips.
10: Look, Wally, you saw how it goes. Why don't you see if you can do it?
11: Well, I'll try.
10: Good. Now, you try it alone first. Da-da-da-da-da, da-da-da-da. Fine, fine. Only take smaller steps. Don't leap around so much. You'll be dancing with a girl, not an antelope.
11: It's kind of fun.
10: Well, it's really an easy step to do. I think maybe you've got it now. Suppose we try it together. I said, suppose we dance together.
11: You mean... just the two of us?
10: Yes, that's the usual number.
11: Mrs. Cooper, I can't dance with you. You're a woman.
10: I know. My husband likes me this way.
11: I don't know.
10: Look, Wally, some people are men and some are women. They're made that way so they can dance together.
11: Oh!
10: Wally, now let's try it.
11: Okay. Hey, this is all right. Oh, I think I'm catching on. Oh, I'm sorry I stepped on your foot. You don't think it's broken, do you?
10: Oh, no, my shoe always bends under like this.
11: Well, if it isn't broken, we might as well go on dancing, huh? I'm beginning to like it.
10: Me too, Wally. I haven't had so much fun since I stepped on a rusty nail. On with the dance.

0: Hey, Liz!
1: I'm here in the bedroom, George.
2: How'd the lesson go, dear?
1: Just peachy.
2: Hey, what are you doing?
1: Soaking these red blobs that used to be my feet. My legs look like a couple of thermometers.
2: Then Wally isn't exactly Arthur Murray.
1: George, Wally dances the samba like a kangaroo with hot coals in its pouch.
2: Sorry the kid gave you such a rough time, honey, but it was worth it. Mr. Forsythe came to my office this afternoon, gave me a cigar, and sat and talked for half an hour. He never done that before.
1: Well, I'm glad my arches didn't fall in vain.
2: Oh, he said Wally had a wonderful time and was absolutely thrilled, learning to samba.
1: Well, it's nice to know the dancing bear enjoyed himself.
2: Oh, he did. In fact, the dancing bear is coming over for another lesson tomorrow.
1: Oh, no. George, I can't do it. My feet are only human, you know.
2: But, Liz, it may mean a promotion. I'll say you'll do it. For me, huh?
1: Well, all right, George. But believe me, these little piggies will never go to market again.
3: We find Liz in the unaccustomed role of dancing teacher. Right now, she's giving Wally Forsythe his second samba lesson. They're dancing not cheek to cheek, but shin to shin.
4: Oh, well, Wally, that was fine. You've improved a lot.
1: Gee, you really think so, Mrs. Cooper?
4: I certainly do. We've been dancing for 5 minutes. You've only stepped on my feet 6 times.
1: It was real shrewd of you to wear Mr. Cooper's old football shoes.
4: Yeah, you don't get to my toes for 3 inches. Well, shall we try it once more?
1: Mrs. Cooper, before we try dancing again, I'd like to ask your advice about something.
4: Well, all right, Wally.
1: Maybe we better sit down.
4: Shall we sit here on the couch?
1: Well.
4: Oh, it's all right, Wally. I'll sit at one end and you can sit at the other.
1: Well.
4: We could put a pillow between us to make it proper.
1: Well.
4: I'll tell you what. I'll go upstairs and you call me on the downstairs phone.
1: Oh, no. No, it's all right, Mrs. Cooper. So we'll sit on the couch.
4: All right, now, Wally. What do you want advice about?
1: Oh, I know it sounds awful silly, but I'm in love.
4: You are, Wally?
1: Yeah. With a girl.
4: Well, you couldn't have made a better choice.
1: She doesn't know it yet, Mrs. Cooper, and I wanted to ask you, should I tell her or keep it to myself?
4: Of course you should tell her, Wally.
1: But she, you don't know how bashful I am, Mrs. Cooper. Even in school, when I want to leave the room, I don't hold up my hand. I climb out the window.
4: Wally, it shouldn't be too difficult. Just take her by the hand and say, I love you.
1: Okay. Mrs. Cooper?
4: Yes?
1: Give me your hand.
4: What?
1: Mrs. Cooper, I love you.
4: Wally, there must be some mistake.
1: No mistake. I love you, Mrs. Cooper. Or, as I call you in my diary, Dreamboat.
4: That in your diary?
1: Yes, Mrs. Cooper. So when I got home last night, I crossed out nothing much happened today, and I wrote in, wow!
4: Wally, you mustn't say things like that. After all,
1: I know you're older than I am and you're married, but, well, I just can't help the way I feel. Frankly, Mrs. Cooper, I think you're just real gone.
4: Well, anyway, my feet are.
1: I hope you aren't mad at what I said, but honestly, you're the swellest person I've ever known. You're the only person who's ever been nice to me.
4: Oh, now, Wally, surely somebody else is nice to you. What about your father?
1: He acts like he doesn't even know me.
4: What makes you say that?
1: He always refers to me as, what's his name?
4: I'm flattered that you think you're in love with me, but you must remember I'm married to George.
1: Gee, I forgot all about Mr. Cooper. Oh, you wouldn't mind leaving him, would you?
4: I wouldn't mind.
1: I thought not. Oh, he's so old.
4: Old?
1: He must be way over 30.
4: Why, yes. Yes, that's right, Wally. George is old and kind of broken down, and he needs me.
1: Needs you?
4: Yes, he needs me to keep fresh batteries in his hearing aid. And I'm the one he calls when his mush is too hot. He's too weak to blow it himself.
1: Oh, I should have known you'd be like this, loyal to the end. But if this is farewell, then could I kiss you goodbye?
4: Well, I...
1: Just one little kiss on the hand?
4: All right, Wally. What are we waiting for?
1: Where can I park my gum?
4: Well, don't bother parking it. We aren't going to be stopped that long.
1: Okay. Oh, you see, my kiss makes you cry out with passion, doesn't it?
4: No, your braces scratched me.
2: Can you believe it, Mr. Atterbury?
0: Tell us, Wally, what did Wally do there?
4: Well, then he took me by the hand and said, Mrs. Cooper, I love you.
5: Why, that little devil.
2: That's pretty funny. Imagine Wally being in love with you, Liz. Isn't that a scream?
4: Ha ha.
2: Oh, now, Liz, you'll have to admit it's pretty hilarious.
4: Well, I'll admit I'm old enough to be his sister. But I don't see why his being in love with me is so funny. You fell in love with me once, you know.
2: Well, Liz, honey, I don't see why you're getting sore.
0: Now, look, you two, it's all over, and Liz did a wonderful job. George, we're in solid with Forsythe, thanks to her.
4: Oh, it wasn't so much.
0: Oh, yes, it was. And to show my appreciation, I'm going to take you out on the town tonight, anywhere you want to go.
4: Oh, could we possibly go to the Starlight Roof?
0: Why not?
4: Oh, wonderful.
1: I have come back. I'd have to see you again, Mrs. Cooper.
4: Wally, what are you doing here?
1: Mr. Cooper, your wife and I love each other. Madly. And I want you to give her up. After all, you're old. Your hair is streaked with gray. Your face is all lined and saggy. And your stomach is...
0: I'm Mr. Atterbury. That, Mr. Cooper.
1: Oh, I'm sorry. Mr. Cooper, your wife and I love each other. Don't we, Dreamboat?
4: Wally.
1: What, Dreamboat? Go away.
2: No, stay here. Speak up. Blow your whistle, Dreamboat.
4: George, Mr. Atterbury, please.
1: I've decided to take you away, Mrs. Cooper. I can't leave you here, a nursemaid to an empty shell of an old man.
4: What? Wally.
1: Sometimes it's merciful to be cruel. But tell your husband what you said about him today.
2: Liz, what did you say about me?
4: Well, I,
1: Go ahead, don't be afraid. Tell him, Dreamboat.
4: Wally Forsythe, don't call me Dreamboat.
1: Anything you say, darling.
4: And don't call me darling.
1: Okay, I won't, dear.
4: And don't call me dear.
5: Try mother.
1: Mr. Cooper, why don't you step out and let your wife find

0: Prime Mother.
1: Mr. Cooper, why don't you step out and let your wife find the happiness she deserves? After all, you're an older man. You're more like her father.
2: The boy's right. Why don't you give her up, Dad?
3: Liz, what did you tell this kid about me?
4: Well, it's all very simple, George. I explained to Wally about your age and how you need me. Understand, George? I explain how you're getting on in years, and now, more than ever, you need me.
1: It isn't fair to hold her. You can get somebody else to blow your mush.
3: She's right, Wally. I need her now more than ever. If Liz left, there'd be nobody here to knit my shawl. And when my rheumatism twists me in knots, who'd untie me?
4: See, Wally, he needs me. I can't leave him.
1: But Dreamboat, their mother. I mean, Mrs. Cooper. Well, what about me?
5: Very well. I'll go away.
1: I'm going where there aren't any women.
4: You're
1: going
4: to join the Foreign Legion?
1: No, I'm going to join the YMCA. Mrs. Cooper, as long as this is goodbye, may I kiss your hand?
4: Of course, Wally.
1: Oh, darn those braces. Farewell.

0: Wasn't he sweet? George, why don't you ever kiss my hand?
1: Well, I would, kiddo, but I'm too old to bend over.
0: Never mind.
2: Well, now that Liz's grimier moors are out of the way, shall we go to the Starlight Room?
0: Oh, yes, Les. I better get dressed. Oh, George, we're finally going to the Starlight Room.
2: I'll get it. Hello? Oh, hello. How are you, sir? Tonight? Well, Oh, yes. Yes, it'll be all right. I'll tell her. Goodbye.
0: Who is that, George?
2: Mr. Forsythe. He's on his way over here.
0: What on earth for?
2: Well, you did such a good job with Wally. Now, he wants to learn the samba.
0: Oh, no!
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1: Frontier Town, the saga of the Roaring West. Frontier Town. El Paso, Cheyenne, Calgary, Tombstone. Frontier Town. Here is the adventurous story of the early West, the tamed and the untamed. From the Pecos to Powder River, Dodge City to Poker Flat, these are the towns they fought to live in and lived to fight for. 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Frontier!

0: Not too far below the Continental Divide, nested in the narrow valley between the Red and the White Rivers, lies the boisterous, brawling frontier town called Dos Rios. That's where I come from. And the little shingle hanging outside my office above the livery stable reads Chad Remington, attorney at law. Now that you know who I am, maybe you're thinking a saddle stop lawyer leads a pretty dull and humdrum life. But don't you ever believe it. No, sir, with the few good folks we have and the few bad ones out my way, life is pretty raw most of the time. Well, just take what happened to me about a month ago. Cherokee O'Bannon, who owns the livery stable now that he's reformed from peddling his rattlesnake oil, came hot-footing up the rickety wooden steps which lead to my office, a copy of our weekly newspaper clutched in his hands.
1: Ted, just wait. Just wait here, my boy, to see this.
0: Well, what have you got there, Cherokee? A new formula for a patent medicine that is absolutely guaranteed to cure bad livers, cold shivers, sore withers, and heaves?
1: Nothing of the sort. Nothing of the sort. Just read this right here in this box on the front page.
0: Okay, here, let me have it. Federal government throwing Tioga National Forest Reserve open for homesteading. Well, opening up the Tioga Reserve means turning over about 6,000 square miles for settlement.
1: Absolutely correct. And if you know that territory, you'll be as excited as I am. By Chad, I believe that Tioga country is even richer than the Dos Rios Valley.
0: Well, now, maybe I'm thinking a little slow this spring weather, but you're going to have to explain to me how it affects you.
1: Chad, you know me well enough by this time to know that I'm not a mercenary man. Why, a dollar doesn't mean any more to me than...
0: Than your good right arm.
1: Than my good right? No, certainly not. The only real use I have for money is not for the real me, but for the other me. The drinking me. However, when I think of all the folks who are going to make that run into Tioga and settle there, it makes me realize they're going to need horses. And that a livery stable, getting in on the ground floor, should coin money, extended palm over closed digits. That's hand over fist to you.
0: Well, Cherokee, I'm inclined for once to agree with you. A livery stable there stands a fair chance of making some money. But now that you're established here, why take the risk of moving to some new place where you might fail?
1: Nothing ventured, nothing gained, they say.
0: Ooh.
1: And I'm a venturesome character. How about it, Chad? You haven't taken a trip in months. Why don't we both get down to that land rush and look the Tioga over?
0: Well, if for no other reason, I guess I'd better go just to keep you out of mischief. And anyhow, I must admit I get a real thrill out of seeing something like that. Oh, that's democracy really in action.
1: Ted, you've just warmed the cockles of my heart. And now, so the other part of me warms up, too, I think I'll repair to the tavern across the street for a toast to the future.
0: Be sure you make that just one toast. Well, if I'm going to make this trip with you, I'm going over to the judge's house and see Libby. Least I can do is tell her I'm going away. Shortly after sunrise, two mornings later, we crested the brow of the hill and looked down on one of the most satisfying sights man's eye has ever been privileged to see. Stretched out in a thin line for more than a mile were horses, mules, wagons, and even a few high-wheeled bicycles. Anything and everything a man or a family could ride in which would take them into the race for a piece of that rich Tioga land. Even Cherokee was impressed.
1: Chad, and this comes from my heart, this is the most inspiring sight I have ever seen.
0: Oh, it certainly is. History's being made right before our eyes this morning.
1: Can you explain to me exactly how this land rush works?
0: Well, as best I understand it, to make sure that everyone has an equal chance, that no one gets in first and stakes out the choicest land, the government's put up a barrier.
1: Yes, I see the barrier down there now.
0: Well, then you can see all the cavalrymen down there policing the barrier. Well, in just about 10 minutes, if my watch happens to be right, a bugler's going to come out and blow boots and saddles.
1: Boots and saddles, eh?
0: Yep, to warn everybody to get ready to start. And then a few seconds later, an officer will trigger a rifle. And that shot will be the start of the greatest land rush in history.
1: I never saw this many people all together at once, even when I was making a high pitch from the back of my medicine wagon. Men, women, children, dogs. Look at them all.
0: Well, instead of looking at them, let's get down there with them before we miss the starting gun. Up there, fella. Come on.

0: Well, darling, you excited?
1: Kate, this is a sight I'll never forget as long as I live. Never.
0: Well, then you're not sorry we left Atlanta?
1: Oh, I have my moments. But I guess I'm just a farm girl at heart. 320 beautiful acres to work with our own hands to build into something
0: that'll... Oh, Sue Ellen, are you going to start that all over again? Well, there's plenty of time for ranching when I got the newspaper on a paying basis. Just think, the Tioga Weekly Sun.
1: Kent Ramsey, if you're so much in love with printer's ink, we might just well as stay there.
0: Oh, Sue Ellen, this is no time to start an argument. Hey, look at that, will you? Well, that big burly-looking man in the frock coat trying to push his way to the front of the line ahead of everybody else.
1: Why, look at him, Kent. He's got two bruisers with him. Probably his bodyguards.
0: Well, he better not try to push his way in front of us.
2: Take it easy, take it easy. There's plenty of land to go around. Come on, Fritz, Whitey, let's get through here.
1: Kent, he is going to try to get ahead of us.
2: It's all right, brother. Just let us through.
0: Just a minute, friend. Where do you think you're going?
2: Whoa, hold it. Oh. You there. Oh, that you just said?
0: I said if you think you're going to crowd in ahead of us after we've been waiting up here in line for more than 14 hours, you've got another thing coming.
1: Kent, darling, be careful. He looks meaner than a cornered possum.
2: Oh, I beg your pardon, ma'am. Did you say something?
1: Yes, I did. I said you looked meaner than a cornered possum. And it wouldn't surprise me if you were even meaner than that.
3: Why, you, if you don't...
2: Don't. We're polite to ladies, or at least we try to be.
0: Are you going to get to the back of the line where you belong? Or am I going to have to...
2: Are you going to have to what, my friend? Oh, you mean that. Well, if you're fool enough to want to drag your popgun, go on. They say experience is the best teacher.
1: Can't, don't. Now, leave that gun right where it is.
0: Let go of me, Sue Ellen.
1: Can't.
4: All right, all of you, keep your hands up where I can see you.
0: What?
4: Uh-huh. All right, Cherokee, watch my horse.
2: And who do you think you are butting in here?
4: I'm the man who's been following you for the last 5 minutes, watching you almost run down people to get up to the front of the line. And I'm the man who's advising you to turn around and go back where you belong, at the rear of the line.
2: You give a lot of cheap orders with that six-gun in your fist.
4: I don't need a six-gun in my fist to see that those orders are carried out.
2: Huh?
4: Here, mister, you hold my gun.
0: Why, sure, sure.
4: Now there's nothing in my fist but fingers. And I'm still telling you to move on.
2: Come on, Fritz. Yeah. You too, Whitey.
5: But Laredo,
2: I'm taking your advice this time, mister. But I'm going to give you some advice in exchange. The whole of Tioga isn't so big that I won't be running into all of you again. Get around there, boy. Come on.
1: Got words to thank you enough for what you did.
4: Most of the doing you did, ma'am. When you grabbed your husband's hand and stopped him from drawing his gun, one of those bodyguards of the man they call Laredo had time to get his out just in case his boss was too slow a draw. That's when I thought it was time for me to interfere.
0: Well, if you're rushing into Tioga with the rest of us, you stay right up here.
6: Better get back on your horse. Here comes the bugler.
0: Oh, here it comes, honey. Get ready. Come on now, get all ready.
4: Look, folks, I've got to get mounted. Riding horses, we'll have a better chance than you folks with your wagon. So Cherokee and I'll go ahead and you follow us. I'd feel better about Mr. Laredo if we were all together for a while. Chance. Let's go.

0: Get along there, boy. We're doing fine, Chad. Outdistance almost everybody.
1: Oh, I'm not complaining. I just had a flash of two or three riders cutting up through those trees to our right. Maybe a shortcut.
0: Through those trees? Yeah. And from here, it looks as if one of those men is wearing a frock. Chad! Merciful providence! Whoa there! Whoa! Chad, are you all right? Chad, where did that slug hit you? Great Gilded Gilhooly! What am I going to do now? Here I am in the middle of no place, and Chad Remington's been shot clean off his horse.
2: We'll return to the exciting second act of our Frontier Town adventure in just about 1 minute.

0: And now, Frontier Town.
1: Well, for a change, Cherokee had been right. I most certainly had been shot off my horse. A soft-nosed slug from a carbine hit my shoulder and spun me out of the saddle like a pinwheel. Fortunately, or unfortunately, depending on which end of the rifle you might have been, the wound is a little gory, but not too serious. After washing it and tying it up, we were able to continue. The greeting we'd gotten in the new territory thoroughly convinced Mr. O'Bannon that he didn't want to make his fortune in Tioga. But it was the man in the frock coat who answered to the name of Laredo that made me decide that I was going into Tioga Falls, the little settlement which had sprung up as a metropolis of the new region. So we sort of limped into town. Not finding anyone in the marshal's office, I decided the best place to look for my man was by checking at the office of the newspaper, the Tioga Weekly Sun.
2: Madam, would you be good enough to give us some information?
3: Oh, why, certainly. Well, it's you two again. Kent, my husband and I followed you for several miles, but... Oh, dear, what happened to you?
1: Being in the newspaper office, let's just say it was a little accident.
3: Oh, Kent! Oh, Kent, darling, who do you think's here? My husband's back in the press room setting up part of this week's edition.
4: Are you calling me, Sue Ellen? I thought I heard you... Hello! Am I glad to see you two again?
1: Well, I don't say this from politeness. We're glad to see you and your wife alive.
2: Huh? After what happened to Chad, we didn't know if they'd gotten you, too.
3: If who all had gotten us?
1: That gent we tangled with the other morning at the starting line. The one in the frock coat.
4: Oh, you mean Laredo Jake Ellison.
1: Laredo Jake Ellison, huh? How come you know his name?
3: Oh, why, didn't you know? He's opened a bar, a hotel, and a gambling hall, and he's practically running this town already.
2: Did you say a bar?
1: Oh, now, Cherokee, you're incorrigible. Tell me, how'd you happen to open a newspaper office? From the looks of what you had in your wagon, I'd have thought you were going to get yourself a ranch.
3: Now, you see, Kent, you even look out of place in a newspaper office.
4: Well, gentlemen, it's a long story. But if you're really interested, sit down and I'll tell you.
1: Well, with a little friendly bickering between Sue Ellen and Kent Ramsey, we learned their story. I must say I didn't wholly disagree with Kent. The young fella had real ambition, and a newspaper can be a very influential voice in guiding the destinies of a frontier country. I also learned that Laredo Jake, even in this short time, had almost everyone in and around Tioga Falls either bulldozed or buffaloed. He was starting to run the new town very much his own way. It was a wild little town, and I talked to a lot of people and found out nothing until about the third day when we were chewing the fat with Sue Ellen and Kent in their newspaper office.
4: Well, Chad, what do you think Laredo Jake's going to think of this editorial?
1: I don't think he's going to like it very much, Kent. But if I were you, and I'm not talking just as a lawyer, I'd take it a bit easy.
2: After all, Chad's got more of an axe to grind as far as that crook's concerned. And he's just biding his time.
3: Oh, you all argue with the man. Husband of mine or not, I seem to have no influence on him.
4: Well, she's afraid she'll be a widow before she's really a bride.
1: It's no laughing matter, Kent. When you're baiting a man like Laredo Jake Ellison, you're not out angling for catfish. You're going for shark. If you don't mind, Cherokee and I will sort of hang around your office tomorrow after the paper comes out and the gentleman in question has had the chance to read what you think of him. What Kent Ramsey'd printed in the Tioga Sun would have raised the hackles on a more self-possessed person than Mr. Ellison. Well, we waited most of the day, and then late in the afternoon we saw him coming. Cherokee and I shifted our holsters just in case and waited for Laredo to say so.
5: Boys, I'll tell you why I dropped in. I come by to congratulate the Ramseys on getting out a fine fighting newspaper.
2: I believe that about as much as I believe that my rattlesnake oil cures lead poisoning.
5: You're wrong, my friend. Because in this last week, I've had my eyes open.
1: You're lucky someone didn't close them.
5: Yes, sir, I've had my eyes open. I never knew before what an enormous influence a newspaper can have in a town.
3: Mr. Ellison, we'd appreciate it if you'd stop beating around the bush.
5: All right, Mrs. Ramsey. Since finding out how important a newspaper is, I've decided to make you an offer to buy you out. An offer I don't think you'll refuse.
6: And suppose I do refuse, what then?
5: What then? I don't know. I can't make you sell out. But I don't think you're going to turn down an offer of $10,000.
6: Ellison, I wouldn't sell out to you for $30,000.
5: You know, I've always heard that literary men didn't have good business heads, but I never believed it before. Well, there's no use wasting any more time. I'll just be bidding you a very pleasant good day.
1: Well, how do you like that? Here I was sitting with my both fists cocked, all ready to go, and he talked so sweet butter wouldn't melt in his mouth.
6: I'll bet you he's got something up his sleeve.
3: So will I. Why, he's so persnickety mean, I wouldn't even throw him in a swamp to alligators.
2: My word! At this rate, Chad, we could spend 6 months down here trying to find something on that galoot.
6: Trying to find something on him?
1: Well, I guess we might as well confess it. That little accident which put a bandage on my shoulder when I rode into town, I'm afraid was no accident at all. But it had been planned by Tioga's leading citizen, the right dishonorable Jake Ellison.
2: Chad hadn't been turned halfway around his saddle, he wouldn't be here to tell the story.
3: Why, that vicious sneaking no good. Imagine, Kent.
6: You know what I got a good mind to do, Chad? I got a mind to run that story of yours about Laredo right smack on the front page of my next edition.
1: Nothing doing, Kent. Even as poor a lawyer as I am, I know we haven't got a case built against him yet.
3: Case? Why, y'all just said he tried to kill you.
1: We all just told you a little story. A story no one can prove.
6: Well, then how are you going to prove anything against a contemptible crook like that?
1: By exercising a little patience. Now, for example, he wouldn't be so sure of himself that he'd come in here and offer to buy your paper if he didn't feel he had this town and this whole country right where he wanted it.
3: So?
1: So I'm expecting that life around Tioga isn't going to be as peaceful even as it has been. Now, there are too many gunslingers hanging around his cafe to be just waiting for Sunday to go to church, if we had a church.
2: I'll make book on that and give you 6-2 and even. Not bad odds, either.
6: Suppose you're right, Chad.
1: Well, then, I think we can take a leaf out of Laredo's book and play it smart ourselves. When you got a newspaper, mister, plus a little patience, it shouldn't be too hard to prove that the pen is mightier than the sword. Now, I don't want to sound like an I told you so, but it wasn't very long before the Wells Fargo safe was blown. And 24 hours later, the stagecoach coming in from the north was held up. And then the very same night, two men who'd won at Faro never got home. Well, the next afternoon, Cherokee got himself a little Dutch courage at one saloon and then walked over to the place that Laredo Jake ran.
7: Well, Laredo, here's to you.
5: Here's to all of us, Fitz. Drink hearty.
7: Yeah. I cut up the Wells Fargo money today. $1,200 apiece.
5: You stick with Laredo Jake Ellison, Fitz, and you'll be wearing... No, I wonder what this monkey wants. You looking for me, my friend?
2: Ellison, I was looking for a fellow called Fred. Mr. Ramsey down at the newspaper office asked me to find him.
5: Oh. Well, Fritz ain't here just now, but I'm expecting him soon. Tell Ramsey I'll give him his message and send him down.
2: Thanks very much. Sure to do it.
7: What the blazes do you think they wanted me at the newspaper office?
5: What do you think? Probably figuring to pull a double cross on me. Pump you.
7: Why, he's loco.
5: You go down there, Fritz. See what he wants.
7: Huh?
5: If he gets too hard to handle, well, you know what to do.
7: Oh, sure, Laredo.
5: You heard me. Now get going. I can't wait to find out what this is all about.
1: Say, Ellison, you got a minute?
5: Yeah? Oh, you still hanging around Tioga Falls? You should have found out by this time that a loyal starved to death in this town.
1: Oh, I don't know. Looks now as if you might be needing one.
5: What would I want with a dead lawyer?
1: Dead lawyer? After the way you missed me that first day into Tioga? Or maybe you're a bum shot, but I think our local editor has hit the bullseye plumb center.
5: Huh?
1: Here. Yeah, I thought you'd like to get a look at tomorrow morning's paper.
5: Why, that good-for-nothing
1: lion... Looks pretty bad in print, doesn't it? Confederate's confession implicates cafe owner in robberies. Yeah, looks like you're all done, doesn't it, Laredo? Why do you think Ramsey sent for your friend Fritz?
5: What are you trying to do? Scare me?
1: Well, if you're not scared, why don't you walk down to the newspaper office and face Fritz? Deny these things right in front of him.
5: Why, sure, I'll go with... You double-dealing liar. Hey, Fritz!
8: Yeah.
5: Fritz, come over here. Yeah. And you, Mr. Lawyer, you stay right where you are.
8: That big galoo to come in here and said they wanted me at the newspaper office must have been crazy. I waited more than an hour, and that editor wasn't even...
5: Did you tell Ramsey I engineered those raids?
8: You out of your head. Why should I give you away?
1: Oh, yes, Fritz. Why should you?
5: If I were you, Ramsey, then I'd shut up.
1: But fortunately, you're not me, and I'm not you, because that gun toter of yours said just enough in front of a few dozen people to put you in the calaboose. Hey, Marshal.
5: Marshal, are you sneaking low down?
1: Drop that gun, Ellison.
8: Miss me again, Laredo, but I'll see if I can make my aim a little better.
1: Now, Fritz... You don't want to end up worse off than your boss. Just take it easy. Because you and I are going down to the newspaper office and get a real confession.
2: Should have seen Chad. His arms like two windmills. His fists like two pile drivers. Why, I tell you, the man was magnificent. A perfect example of American manhood.
1: Oh, good night. With that kind of flowery prose, Kent, well, you ought to keep Cherokee here in Tioga and put him to work on your newspaper. Of course, not as a reporter. He got his facts a little wrong.
3: Oh, but he makes it sound so beautiful.
4: What facts has he got wrong?
1: Oh, just a few essential ones. For example, I had only one fist flying. My other hand was well occupied wrestling that buzzard for his gun. Now, just one fist.
2: You can't blame that entirely on me. That saloon you sent me to from a Dutch courage... treated me so well, I was seeing double. And moreover, Mr. Remington, I was not wrong when I say that your brilliance, your sheer and unmatched genius, gave birth to the idea which caught that crook.
3: Cherokee's right about that, Chad. It was you who had the idea to print up a single copy of the paper with that phony headline to trick Ellison.
1: Maybe it was phony, but now you can run 3,000 copies of the paper with the same headline because it's true. And, Cherokee, how about you and me starting back to Dos Rios?
2: Right now, Chad?
1: Right now.
2: With all the ill fortune. While you were demolishing Ellison's saloon, I saved one full bottle from falling off a table and hid it under a chair. Can I go back down there for just a minute?
1: Nothing doing. I told you we'd stay just long enough to get our proof, and, Cherokee, I certainly didn't mean 100 proof.

Frontier Town, starring Tex Chandler, is a Bruce Ells production. Story and supervision by Joel Murcott. Direction by Paul Franklin. Music written and played by Ivan Dittmars. Be sure to be with us again, same time next week, for another fine action-adventure story with your favorite young Western star, Tex Chandler. This is Bill Forman telling you that Frontier Town came to you from Hollywood.

0: Well, come in, Smithers. What is it? Speak up, boy. Orange juice.
1: No, sir. New Kellogg's Rise and Shine.
0: Hey, finish.
1: And look at this, sir.
0: No peel, no pips, and it's got vitamin C. Well, Smithers, I suppose this is it.
1: What are you doing, sir?
0: Thank you, Governor. Wife and three pips to support. Thank you.
2: New Kellogg's Rise and Shine. Now tastes as good as orange juice.
3: Yes, it's for you. It's your dinner. It's called Cupboard Love. Cupboard Love's different. Comes in a packet, not a tin. See this foil pouch? Keeps it moist and squeezy. That's right. It's a new kind of cat food. Moist. It's good for you. Like it?
2: New Cupboard Love. What the well-cared-for cat has for dinner.
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0: This is Ralph Richardson. From time to time, I'm inviting some of my friends from the theater to join me as my guests in this program. And today, I'm very happy to welcome an actor whose recent work on the stage, and particularly on the screen, has made him one of the best known and best loved of our stars. I refer to Alec Guinness. He has chosen to appear in a role created by the late H.G. Wells, a part which, in my opinion, might very well have been created for Alec himself. But here, then, is Alec Guinness, both as your storyteller and as Fotheringay, in H.G. Wells' The Man Who Could Work Miracles.
1: Admit this is a most unusual story. In some ways, perhaps you'll find it rather hard to believe, but I can only retell it you as the author told it to me, and I can hardly suppose that he would have made the whole thing up in his head, he being one of my parishioners at the time. The hero of the story, I think we shall have to call him our hero, was a clerk at Gomshott's, the drapery store. And his name was George McWhirter Fotheringay, not the sort of name I personally should have associated with a gift such as he possessed. I remember the fellow perfectly well. He was greatly addicted to assertive argument. And it all began with an argument in the bar of our local hostelry, the Long Dragon.
2: Thanks, I don't mind if I do.
3: Same again, Miss Maybridge, and half a pint of wallop for our new friend here.
4: Oh, tar.
3: Oh, then, where was I?
4: Well, you were talking about miracles.
3: Oh, that's right. Now, look here, Mr. Beamish. Before we go any further, let's clearly understand what a miracle is. The way I look at it, a miracle is something contrary-wise to the course of nature, done by the power of will. If you like, something that couldn't happen without being especially willed.
2: Oh, so you say.
3: Well, isn't it? What do you say, sir? Am I right? A miracle is something contrary-wise to the course of nature, done by the power of will.
4: Well, yes, I suppose it is.
3: No, you can't deny that, Mr. Beamish.
2: Well, no, not so far as it goes.
3: Very well. Now, let's take a common instance. What we have here, swinging from the ceiling, a paraffin lamp, or perhaps I should say a kerosene lamp.
2: Right.
3: Or either way, we can agree to call it an oil lamp. Is that right?
4: Yes, that's right. Yes.
3: Well, now, let me show you what I mean by a miracle. That oil lamp, in the course of nature, couldn't turn upside down and keep on burning, could it?
2: Oh, you say it couldn't.
3: Well, could it? Never mind what I say. What do you say?
2: No, it couldn't.
3: Of course it couldn't. If the lamp turned upside down, it would go out in the course of nature. Any oil lamp would. Very well, then. Here comes someone, as it might be me, and stands, as it might be here, and says to that lamp, as I might do, collecting all my willpower, lamp, turn upside down in mid-air, without breaking, and go on burning steady.
5: Oh, Deputy, that's done. Here, upside down, here, in mid-air.
2: Look out, is this going to fall? Oh, no.
3: I can't keep it up, my willpower, any longer.
6: Get out of the way. Oh, dear. George, you ought to be ashamed. Oh, what do you think you're playing at, coming in here and playing tricks like that? This is a respectable house, and we don't want anything like that in it. Conjuring tricks.
2: Yeah, you silly fool. Might have set the old place alight.
1: Everyone accused Fotheringay of a silly trick and blamed him for causing a disturbance. They said it was nothing to be proud of, and despite his perplexity, he was rather inclined to agree with them. In fact, he was virtually asked to leave the premises, which he did. As he went home, he nervously watched the street lamps as he passed them, and it was only when he found himself sitting in his little bedroom in Church Row that he was able to grapple seriously with his memories of the occurrence. What on earth happened? I didn't want the confounded lamp upset. I'd have been burnt myself. But wait a minute. Perhaps I did want it to turn upside down. After all, I told it to do so. Perhaps just then, when I said it, I I did will it to turn upside down without realizing. After all, while it hung there, upside down in midair, still burning with a flame pointing downwards, I felt somehow that it depended on me to keep it there without falling. Perhaps it was my willpower that did it after all. Well, I wonder if I can do it again. That candle on the dressing table. I wonder. Candle, rise up in the air.
5: Oh! Good Lord, it did happen. Rose right up in the air and hung there. Till I got scared and stopped concentrating. Where are the matches? Where the devil did I put them? Oh, wait a minute. If I can work miracles, let there be a match in my hand. But there is a match in my hand. Where's the box? Where did I put it? Oh, never mind. Match? Be lit. But this is fantastic. Let me be in bed. Not with my clothes on. I mean, in bed undressed. I mean, in my pajamas. That's better. With a hot water bottle. Let me be fast asleep.

0: Father Ingay awoke at his usual hour and was pensive all through breakfast time, wondering whether his overnight experience might not have been a particularly vivid dream. At length, just to make sure, he turned again to cautious experiments. For instance, in addition to the two boiled eggs that his landlady served him, he also indulged in a delicious goose egg, laid, boiled, and served by his own volition. At last, he hurried off to work at Gomshott's, the draper's, where he was employed as a clerk in the counting house.
1: Here he is. Morning, Fotheringay.
0: Morning, Jackson.
1: Yeah, you were in rather good form last night at the Long Dragon.
0: How do you mean?
1: Rather chucking your weight about.
0: I don't know what you're talking about.
1: Robinson here was in there just after they threw you out.
0: Threw me out? Nobody threw me out of anywhere.
1: Maisie says you were drunk. Yeah, started to smash the place up for them. Quite a scene.
0: Nothing of the sort. I left early, perfectly sober.
1: Go on. You were drunk. That's why they had to throw you out.
0: I tell you, they didn't throw me out. I left.
1: At 9 o'clock? Never left that early before.
0: Well, I did last night, anyhow. I was tired.
1: Of course, after you'd had to pay for the lamp, I dare say you were just about cleaned out. Well, you shouldn't go smashing places up like that. You get run in one of these days.
0: I didn't smash any place up. I didn't throw a lamp at anyone's head. I wasn't throwing out of anywhere, and I wasn't drunk. A lamp fell and got broken. As people seemed to think it was my fault, I offered to pay for it.
1: When you hadn't even touched it. You must have been drunk. I'll have to tell the boss about you. Oh, Mr. Gomshott.
0: Don't be a fool. Shut up.
1: Well, he's probably heard already. Anyhow, he soon will.
0: Jackson, if you tell him...
1: Oh, Mr. Gomshott. No. Did you hear the story about Fotheringay last night in the Long Dragon?
2: No, what happened?
0: Jackson, you're drunk. You're drunk as a lord.
1: Yeah. What happened? What? Old George here. Good old George. He was so drunk last night at the Long Dragon. So drunk that he picks up the lamp just like this and he... Threw it like that. A poor old Maisie.
3: Fotheringay, for heaven's sake, what's come over him? He's intoxicated. Get him out of here, for goodness sake, by the back door, before any of the customers see him.
1: Oh, we won't come tomorrow.
3: Oh, get him out of here and shove his head under the pump.
0: Yes, sir. He seemed all right a minute before. It just seemed to come over him all of a sudden.
3: Bless my soul. At 10 o'clock in the morning.
0: There seemed no doubt about it. Fotheringay had a most unusual gift. The more he thought about it, the more remarkable it seemed to him. He could hardly keep his mind on his work all day, but it really didn't matter in the least, because he could make up for the time lost any moment he chose to do so. It was evident that he must be very careful. But the more he thought about it, the better his gift appeared. It could obviously be used to his own advantage, provided he kept the secret to himself.
2: Fotheringay, would you mind helping Mr. Robinson in the shop?
0: Oh, certainly, sir.
2: You've already got through those accounts, I see. Yes, very good work, Fotheringay. Very good work.
0: Oh, thank you, sir.
4: I don't know which to have. And you're not helping in the least.
5: The blue would make up very nicely, madam.
4: The blue? Oh, don't be ridiculous. I wouldn't dream of being seen in the blue. Wouldn't dream of it. Even the brown is better than the blue. I don't like the stripes. Have you nothing else at all?
5: Only the 14 that I've shown you, madam.
4: 14? Oh, don't be impertinent. I don't like any of them. Well, young man, don't you stand there as well. Show me some bombazines.
0: Are you sure none of these to your fancy, madam? The latest shades, I assure you.
4: Of course they're not to my fancy. Take them away.
0: I should like you to take the blue, madam.
4: The blue. Oh, but of course I've set my heart on it.
5: But she just...
0: Madam will have the blue, Mr. Robinson.
4: Well, of course. How perfectly charming. I love blue. How did you know? 10 and 6 a yard, you said?
0: That's correct, madam. Shall we say 20 yards?
5: 20 yards? But It's the whole roll.
6: But of course, Modern will take the whole roll.
4: Oh, you naughty man. I'll have to give you a check.
0: A man who could work miracles was obviously in a very advantageous position for self-advancement. But like everything else, the exercise of that gift called for a certain amount of practice. It called for caution and watchfulness. And it was in order to rehearse a few miracles in private that took George Fotheringay out that night down the quiet lane behind the gasworks. Now, what was that miracle that Moses did? Turned a stick into a snake. Well, that won't do. Not in the dark. I'll get bitten. What was it happened to that stick in Tannhauser? Turned into a rose bush. The dry wood blossomed. All right, that can't do any harm. Walking stick, blossom. Very nice. Beautiful scent. Well, Rosebush, go back. Oh, it's gone.
1: Oh!
0: Oh, dear. It must have gone back there. Sounds as if someone's been...
1: Who do you think you're throwing brambles at, you fool? You might have blinded me. What do you mean by it? Assaulting an officer of the law?
6: Well, I'm very sorry. The fact is that I...
1: Oh, it's you, is it? Young fellow, what was causing trouble last night at the Long Dragon? Gent, what broke the lamp?
6: Well, I really didn't
1: mean
6: to...
1: Throwing brambles at a policeman on duty is an offence punishable at law. I'll be troubling you for your name and address, young man.
6: I'll go to Hades.
0: Oh, dear me. It really is a very powerful gift. I didn't mean the poor man any harm. I wonder what Hades is like.
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8: The accent is on excitement with a different flair tomorrow evening here on NBC with a pair of unique adventure dramas. One is Six Shooter, and James Stewart stars in it as a soft-spoken but deadly Westerner who battles on the side of law and order in a realistic setting from the frontier days. The other is Jason and the Golden Fleece. And the scene is the New Orleans waterfront. McDonald Carey stars in this intriguing series as a seafaring adventurer looking for the unusual anywhere from the waterfront to the high seas. Hear them both tomorrow evening on NBC.
7: We now continue Theatre Royal with your host, Sir Ralph Richardson.
0: George Fotheringay performed no more miracles that night, nor did he trouble to see what had become of his flowering walking stick. He returned to the town, scared and very quiet, and retired unobtrusively to bed. And at breakfast the following morning, he could scarcely look his landlady in the eye.
6: Warm weather we're having for the time of year.
9: Oh, yes, yes, indeed we are. The milkman was telling me this morning that as he came up the lane, beyond the gasworks it was, he found a rose bush growing by the roadside in full bloom in the middle of November. He said he just couldn't believe his eyes. He was sure it wasn't there yesterday evening. Of course, I told him, rose bushes don't just grow up overnight, do they?
6: No, that's very true. Well, that reminds me, I must get a new walking stick.
9: A new walking stick? Well, have you lost your old one? Or has it been stolen, more likely? Crime. I don't know what this town's coming to. Now, poor Mr. Winch.
6: Mr. Winch?
9: Mr. Winch, the policeman, as used to be.
6: Why, has anything happened to
9: him? Vanished. Vanished into thin air. They're dragging the river for his body this morning. Poor Mr. Winch.
6: Well, I don't think they'll find him in the river, you know.
9: Well, something's happened to him anyhow. Just vanished in the course of his duty, the milkman says. Like it was off the face of the earth.
6: Yes, I suppose it is, really.
9: Well, criminals, murderers. I'd make it hot for him if I had my way.
6: Oh, I suppose they must have made it hot for poor Mr. Winch.
9: Oh, well, if you do need any more to eat, just ring and ask me, Mr. Fotheringay, and this time...
6: Yes, Mrs. Glue, thank you. Oh, dear. Didn't have to be Hades after all. As long as it was far enough. P.C. Winch, come back out of Hades and go to San Francisco. And here's a new suit of clothes for you, in case your uniform got scorched.
0: And after what had happened to Police Constable Winch, I'm glad to say that Fotheringay performed no further miracles all that week. Though I should have been happy to have numbered him among my own flock, George Fotheringay was a nonconformist. He was a regular chapel-goer, and the following Sunday evening found him in chapel as usual. It was there that he heard a sermon which made a profound impression on him. It was delivered by Mr. Maydig, the lay preacher.
10: What shall it profit a man if he gain the whole world and lose his own soul? It's not lawful for us to take upon ourselves those acts which are not in man's normal power to effect. And whoso makes his bargain with Mephistopheles, that good may accrue from it to himself, shall find in the fullness of time that the price must be paid in full. Therefore I say unto you, my brethren...
0: The tenor of that sermon threw an entirely new light on the gifts which Fotheringay had developed, and he decided to consult Mr. Maydig immediately after the service. It was in Mr. Maydig's study that he finally unburdened himself.
6: I can only say that I didn't make such a pact with anybody. This ability to perform miracles, it just happened. I found I could perform them.
10: Well, of course, in a way.
6: You don't believe, I suppose, that some common sort of person like myself, as it might be sitting here now, might have some sort of twist inside him that made him able to do things just by willpower.
10: It's possible. Something of the sort perhaps is possible.
6: If I might make free with something here, I think I might show you by a sort of experiment. Take that tobacco jar on the table, for instance. What I want to know is whether what I'm going to do with it is a miracle or not. Just half a minute, Mr. Maydig, please. Tobacco jar, be a bowl of violets.
11: Good heavens. It is a bowl of violets. Yes, violets in November. How did you do that?
6: I just told it. There you are. That's what I mean. Is that a miracle? Or is it black art? Or what is it? And what do you think's the matter with me? I can't help it.
11: Quite extraordinary.
6: This day last week, I no more knew that I could do it than you did. It came over me all of a sudden. It's something odd about my will, I suppose. But that's as far as I can see.
11: Is that the only thing? Or can you do other things as well?
6: Oh, Lord, just do anything. Here, violets change into a bowl of fish. No, not that sort of fish. Change into a glass bowl full of water with goldfish swimming in it.
11: It's astonishing. It's incredible. Your eyes are a most extraordinary... No.
6: I could change it into anything, just anything. Here, be a pigeon, will you? You see? Anything. A bowl of flowers, if I want it. But your pipe's empty. Be a tobacco jar again.
0: While Mr. Maydig gingerly picked up the jar and refilled his pipe, George Fotheringay told him the whole story, beginning with the affair of the lamp in the Long Dragon and complicated by persistent allusions to the missing police constable Winch. As he went on, the transient pride Mr. Maydig's consternation had caused passed away. He became a simple man in search of advice. And as he listened, Mr. Maydig's demeanor also changed.
10: Possible, it's credible. It's amazing, of course, but it reconciles a number of difficulties. The power to work miracles is a gift, a peculiar quality like genius or second sight. Hitherto it has come very rarely and to exceptional people, but in this case, I've always wondered at the miracles of Mohammed and at Yogi's miracles and the miracles of Madame Blavatsky, but of course, yes, it's simply a gift.
6: Well, it's P.C. Winch that worries me most.
10: Winch will have to wait. This is a most important moment. We really must test your powers to the full.
6: Well, name anything that you want me to do.
10: It requires careful thought, a very careful thought. We mustn't allow ourselves to rush into anything. You'll stay for supper, of course.
6: Well, that's very kind of you, I'm sure.
10: In the dining room. Oh, dear, though. Mrs. Minchin said there was nothing very much left over. Are you hungry?
6: Well, in a way, but don't you think I might, if it isn't a liberty, I'd be delighted if you would...
10: But of course, my dear Fotheringay, I didn't think it would really be a pleasure if you really could.
6: Oh, certainly. What would you like?
10: A dozen oysters, Colchesters, sole bonfam, roast pheasant, asparagus tips, game chips, crepe Suzette, and a bottle of Chambertin 84 at room temperature.
6: All that appear on the table, please, as required. And I'll have a Welsh rabbit and a pint of stout for myself.
0: They sat long over their supper, talking of all the miracles that they would presently perform. What those proposals were, in all their infinite variety, would probably take too long to recite, even if I happened to know them all. Suffice it that they were designed, as I can well believe they were, in a spirit of infinite benevolence, the sort of benevolence that is occasionally termed post-prandial.
6: There's only one thing that worries me. What are we going to do about poor old P.C. Winch?
10: Winch will have to wait. There's a great deal more to be attended to first.
6: Well, anything you say. Some more burgundy.
10: Thank you.
6: More burgundy. The same.
10: Your health. I've been very much concerned of late by the increase in the number of cases of drunkenness in the district. The man in the street, I notice, is apt to drink, not wisely, but too well. Could you do something about it?
6: Of course. Present company accepted. No more drinking in this town of intoxicating liquors.
10: Thank you. That, I feel sure, will be in the public interest. Perhaps you'd also better turn all the beer in the public houses into water, just to be on the safe side.
6: Well, I like beer.
10: If you please, Mr. Fotheringay.
6: Oh, very well. All the beer in the town turned to water.
10: Aren't you perhaps forgetting something?
6: Well, and all the stout as well.
10: Thank you. And now, if you'll come round.

0: stout as well.
1: Thank you. And now, if you'll come round the town with me, I really think there should be much we can usefully do.
0: The small hours found them in the market square under the still moon in a sort of ecstasy of thaumaturgy. They had replanned the railway, improved the roads, put a bell tower on the town hall more in accordance with its dignity, drained Flinders Swamp, and even, I'm happy to say, cured me of a wart from which I had been suffering for some time. They were just going on to see what could be done about the injured pier at Southbridge when it struck 3 o'clock on the new bell tower. 3 o'clock? Oh, good Lord, I must be getting back. I've got to be up at work at 8 o'clock.
1: But we're only just beginning. Think of all the good we're doing. In any case, there's no hurry. Remember Joshua.
0: Joshua?
1: Stop the moon in its course. Arrest time.
0: Oh, that's a bit tall, isn't it?
1: Why not? Of course, the moon won't stop. You'll have to stop the rotation of the earth, which will put a stop to time. Till we finish what we're doing.
0: But will it be all right?
1: Of course it will. And just think how much better everything will be in the morning.
0: Well, if you say so. World, just stop rotating.

0: Oh, dear. I thought something would go wrong. Maydig. Maydig, where are you? There's been an earthquake or something terrible. Maydig. Maydig.
1: Perhaps I should explain what had happened. There hadn't been an earthquake in the ordinary sense of the word, but as the earth rotates so fast that the surface is traveling anything up to 1,000 miles an hour, when George Fotheringay stopped it like that, everything on the earth's surface was jerked forward more violently than if it had been fired from a cannon. Every human being, every house, every tree, all the world as we know it, had been destroyed. Luckily, with the sole exception of George Fotheringay. Well, there was only one thing for him to do.
0: Dear, I wish I'd never started all this. Well, I'll see what I can do. World, let me be back before ever the miracles began. Let everything be just as it was before the lamp turned upside down. Back in the Long Dragon, last Tuesday night.
2: Well then, here comes someone, as it might be me, and stands, as it might be here, and says to the lamp, as I might do, collecting all my willpower, lamp, turn upside down in mid-air without breaking and go on burning steady.
1: And precisely nothing happened. Well, as I said, it's a rather improbable story. But I can't think the author can have been pulling my leg out of respect for my cloth. After all, he was one of my parishioners.
3: 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This week, in our play, taken from H.G. Wells' story, The Man Who Could Work Miracles, Alec Guinness.
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6: What is it?
5: Sign.
6: That's sing, isn't it? S-I-G-N?
5: No, S-I-G-N is sign. That much I'm sure of so far.
6: Okay, I was just checking to see if you were alive, huh?
5: You bet you're alive!
7: It's Groucho Marx in You Bet Your Life, the comedy quiz series produced and transcribed from Hollywood.

0: and brought to you by the DeSoto Plymouth Dealers of America, who invite you to see and drive the delightful, the lovely DeSoto for 1956.
1: The time has come. It's very clear. The

0: And now, here he is, the one, the only...
1: one of nature's noblemen. Oh, that's me. Well, here I am again with $1,000 for one of our couples. And if any of them say the secret word, the duck will fly down and pay him $100, $101. Now, what were you saying?
2: Well, Groucho...
1: You haven't been saying anything.
2: No, I was waiting.
1: Even when you're talking.
2: Groucho, how'd you...
1: You're a fine-looking fellow, Joe.
2: Groucho, Mrs...
1: I get a lot of fan mail about you, you know.
2: Oh, you do?
1: Yeah. They want me to get Don Wilson.
2: Groucho, I think we better go on. Mrs. Martha Box and Mr. Thurman Wade are waiting to talk to you.
1: Oh.
2: So, folks, you come in, please, and meet Groucho Marx.
1: Well, welcome, welcome for the DeSoto Plymouth Dealers. You say the secret word, you'll divide $101. It's a common word, something you see every day. Now, leave us see here. Mrs. Martha Box and Mr. Thurman Wade. Mr. Wade, we ought to get along swimmingly, huh?
3: Up to our ears.
1: Yes. Oh, I see. Where are you from, Wade, Thurman?
3: I'm from a small town in Virginia, Martinsville.
1: Oh.
3: It's in the foothills of the Blue Ridge. It's a small manufacturing town.
1: Can you sing that song about the Blue Ridge Mountains of Virginia?
3: I could.
1: Well, could you sing a few bars of it? In the Blue Ridge Mountains of Virginia.
3: No.
1: Well, why did you leave Virginia? On account of this song I just sang?
3: No, I joined the Navy, and I haven't been back to live except for a short period since.
1: Well, is there a Navy in Virginia?
3: No, we're, being on the Atlantic coast, we're part of the United States Navy there.
1: Oh, I didn't know that. Are you married?
3: Yes, I have a wife.
1: Mm-hmm. Getting some very careful answers from Thurman here. And you're Martha Box?
4: Yes, that's right.
1: Do you have any little packing cases at home?
4: No, unfortunately, I don't.
1: You don't, huh? Where are you from, Martha?
4: I'm from Reykjavik, Iceland.
1: You're from Iceland?
4: Yes.
1: Well, shiver my timbers. I'm freezing already.
4: Oh, it isn't so cold.
1: Do the people live in igloos in Iceland?
4: No, actually, it's a very modern town. It's,
1: you're not an Eskimo, huh?
4: No, I don't think I'm any relation, actually, to them.
1: No.
4: We're of Nordic descent.
1: And you're single?
4: No, I'm married.
1: Oh, you're married.
4: Mm-hmm.
1: Well, how'd you meet your husband, Martha? Is
4: he
1: an Icelander, too, or is he just a polar bear?
4: No, he was an officer in the Air Force during the war.
1: Oh. Now, what did your husband say to you when he proposed? Do you remember?
4: I don't recall that he said anything. I remember he gave me a ring, and I just said yes.
1: He gave you what do you mean? Did he call you on the telephone?
4: No. We were coming home from a dance.
1: You're coming home from a dance?
4: Mm-hmm.
1: And that's all there was to it? He gave you the ring?
4: That's all there was to it.
1: He didn't say, will you marry me or do you
4: love
1: me?
4: No, I don't remember it, and I cannot pin him down either. He
1: well,
4: can't
1: has
4: remember
1: he ever
4: it
1: said
4: either.
1: That he loves you?
4: Oh, yes.
1: I'm just curious.
4: Oh, yeah. All the time.
1: You know, all the time? Doesn't he ever say when is dinner ready or anything? Well,
4: usually I'm
1: why
4: the
1: don't
4: one who says
1: you clean my room or something?
4: Ready.
1: Huh? Who's been using my toothbrush? You just keep saying all day long, I love you?
4: No.
1: That can get pretty dreary after a while, you know?
4: We talk about books, and we talk about a little bit about science, and we read poetry. We do a lot of
1: things. Oh, that's nice. You have a very idyllic existence. Mr. Wade, what kind of work do you do now that you've left the Virginia Navy?
3: Well, I'm still with the Navy, however, in a civilian capacity.
1: Oh, and what is your capacity? About 2 quarts?
3: A couple of jiggers.
1: Oh.
3: I'm a training supervisor of civilian employees at the Long Beach, California Naval Shipyard. Evenings, I teach speed reading at Long Beach City College.
1: Speed reading?
3: Yes.
1: Well, you mean you teach people to read faster?
3: That's just about the sum of it.
1: Oh, I should think just getting people to read at all would be an achievement.
3: That often is.
1: Well, what is the normal speed for reading? I can read a billboard going 60. Is that about par?
3: Maybe.
1: If it's just one word on it, I mean.
3: The adults with whom I work, starting reading speed is about 235 words a minute.
1: 235? Well, that sounds like a lot of words to me. How fast do you read?
3: Well, it depends on the material, Groucho. You shift gears.
1: Well, let's say it was the Kinsey Report.
3: Slowly.
1: Slowly, yeah.
3: I have been tested at about 6,120 words a minute.
5: Is that RPM, revolutions?
3: Words per minute. WPM.
5: Oh. I didn't know there were 6,000 words. How do you explain the fact you can read so much faster than the average dolt?
3: I probably haven't met the average dolt.
5: However, you have. You may not be aware of it, but you have.
3: Well, he didn't identify himself as such.
5: Well, I thought you would gather it by this time.
3: But this reading thing is a matter of training.
5: It is, huh?
3: Even you could learn to read faster.
5: You mean I could read 1,000 words a minute?
3: Easily.
5: That's impossible. I can't read at all now. Well, how do you teach people to read faster? Do you touch a match to the top of the page?
3: No. I haven't tried that. I might. You teach them to see more.
5: That's known as a literary hot foot.
3: Teach them to see more in a shorter period of time to...
5: You keep mentioning Seymour. Is that a friend of yours?
3: As in S-double-E.
5: Oh. Well, go on with this. I didn't mean to interrupt you.
3: You teach them to see more in a shorter period of time and teach them to understand what they see, not to stumble over these unfamiliar words.
5: I see. How long would it take you to read, let's say, Tolstoy's War and Peace? That's over 1,000 pages.
3: Oh, that'll probably take an hour and a half.
5: How do you know you could read it that fast?
3: Well, I've read similar books. I read, I think, From Here to Eternity in about 54 minutes.
5: Uh-huh. I read Photoplay magazine the other night, and it took me 3 hours and 10 minutes. Simon, you ought to be a whiz at our quiz game, and here's a good chance to find out. Remember, we start you off with $100, and if you miss a question, you lose half of your bankroll. 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Now, what do you want to start with? 50, 60,
3: shoot the works.
5: 100? 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What did Rentgen discover?
3: X-rays.
5: That is right. Right, excellent.
2: And you now have $200.
5: Now you have $200. What are you going to go for?
3: $90.
5: $90? What is the most malleable of all metals?
3: Lead.
5: No. It says gold here.
2: Well, you lost half the $200. You still have $100.
5: All right. Now, don't get discouraged. You've got two more questions. You want to go for $80 now?
4: Yes. Really.
5: What do you call the large veins on either side of the neck?
3: Jugular veins.
5: That's right. That's jugular veins is right. Huh?
2: You now have $180.
5: Now, what are you going to go for?
4: 70?
3: The latest says 70.
5: Okay. What do you call the force that impels matter outward from the center of rotation?
3: Centrifugal.
4: Yes.
3: Centrifugal force.
5: Centrifugal force is right. You're a real smart guy.
2: And you wind up with $250.
5: Well, thanks and good luck from the DeSoto Plymouth dealers.
3: Thank you, Groucho.
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2: Mrs. Carmen Altamare and Mr. Philip Schutz are waiting to talk to you, so folks, you come in, please, and meet Groucho Marx.
1: Welcome for the DeSoto Plymouth Dealers. Say the secret word and divide $101. It's a common word. It's a common word, something you see every day. Mrs. Carmen Altamare, that's
7: yes,
1: you.
7: Yes, sir.
1: Well, you're a fine-looking woman, Carmen.
7: Thank you.
1: Do you mind if I call you Carmen?
7: Not a bit.
1: You can call me Preferred. That's a stock market, Carmen and Preferred. How old are you, Carmen? And if you don't care to divulge this information, it's all right with me.
7: 68, Groucho.
1: 68?
7: Yes, sir.
1: Well, you're a very young-looking 68.
7: Thank you for the compliment.
1: Where are you from, Carm?
7: I'm from Italy.
1: You're from where?
7: From Italy.
1: You're from Italy?
7: Yes.
1: How long have you been married, Carmen?
7: And a few days I'm going to be a golden wedding anniversary.
1: Golden wedding?
7: Yes, sir.
1: That's wonderful. Do you have anything to show for the last 50 years?
7: I've got five children.
1: Five children, huh?
7: Yes, sir.
1: Well, stick around, Carmen. I'll be back. Right now I'd like to talk to this gentleman here. I hope you don't think I accidentally ignored you. I really did it deliberately.
8: Just relax.
1: Yes. You're a Philip Schutz?
8: That's right, Groucho.
1: You don't mind my snide remarks?
8: No,
1: do you?
8: No, Groucho, no.
1: I know you wouldn't. What kind of work do you do?
8: Well, I'm a lawyer, Groucho.
1: Lawyer?
8: Yes, sir.
1: No wonder you don't care what I say. Right now, you've got enough witnesses for a $50,000 slander suit. With two pair of pants. What kind of a lawyer are you?
8: Well, I have a general practice in the two major fields of law, Groucho.
1: Two major fields? Well, what are the two major fields of law? Honest and crooked?
8: Groucho, criminal and civil law.
1: That's what I said, honest and crooked. Well, when you practice criminal law, do you keep a civil tongue in your head?
8: Sometimes it's expedient, Groucho. No.
1: Well, what makes a successful lawyer, in your opinion, Philip?
8: Well, I think it's a combination of preparation, patience, perseverance, and wealthy clients.
1: You're a very practical man, Philip.
8: We try to.
1: Are they still wealthy after you get through representing them?
8: Well, that is a matter of opinion, Groucho.
1: I mean, there's a difference of opinion between you and the client.
8: Frequently.
1: Well, you both know how to play this crooked game that we're going to foister on you, huh?
8: I've heard something about it.
1: Yes, now you're partners, and remember, we want one answer between you.
2: In the race for the $1,000, the first couple won $250, and the secret word is sign.
1: Now, you selected a dictionary quiz, and you ought to be pretty good at this.
8: May I consult with my partner?
1: Yes, you certainly can.
8: Partner, how about a...
7: You're the boss, Philippa.
8: I'm going to go $100.
7: Yes, you go $100.
1: $100?
7: You're the boss.
8: That's what I said.
1: Okay, what is the word meaning a hater of mankind?
8: It's a hedonist.
1: Huh? Oh, I'm sorry. It's misanthrope.
8: You're correct.
1: Cynic, misanthrope.
2: You now have $50.
1: All right, don't get discouraged. You got three more chances. You want to go for 90, 50, 60? What is it?
8: $90, Groucho.
1: What does the word obese mean?
8: Obese means...
1: O-B-E-S-E.
8: Means very fat.
1: That's right. Fat, stout. That's correct. That's right. I like it.
2: You now have $140.
1: Now, what do you want to go for?
8: $80, Groucho.
1: $80.
8: Yes, sir.
1: What is a talisman? And I don't mean the rose by that name.
8: A talisman is a medallion or a medal of some significance.
1: Well, all right, it's a good luck charm. I would say that's close enough.
2: You now have $220.
1: Yeah, now what are you going to go for, 70?
8: $70 is satisfied.
1: If maternal means pertaining to a mother, what is the word that means pertaining to a brother?
8: Fraternal.
1: Fraternal is right.
2: You wind up with $290.
1: Thanks and good luck from the DeSoto Plymouth Dealers.
2: Groucho, just before we went on the air, our studio audience selected Mrs. Sylvia Feldman to be on the show, and her partner is Mr. A. Purvis Pullen. So, folks, you come in, please, and meet Groucho Marx.
1: Welcome to Your Betcha Life. Say the secret word and divide $101. It's a common word, something you see every day.
5: Sylvia Feldman, since we have to start someplace, I'll start with you. Where are you from, Sylvia?
9: New York City, but I've been here since 1940.
5: Oh. No, you're from New York, eh? Whereabouts in New York?
9: A little bit of every place in New York.
5: Oh, well, that's a nice part of New York, I think. This here, I don't believe this, but it says here that your name is Purvis Pullen?
10: Yeah, A. Purvis Pullen.
5: Well, that's an error, isn't it?
10: No, that's my real name.
5: Actually, that's your name?
10: Yeah, A. Purvis Pullen.
5: Oh. Mm-hmm. Well, that's ridiculous. There's nobody named A. Purvis Pullen. Let's take your name one hunk at a time. Now, what does the A stand for?
10: Well, the A stands for A.
5: You're just A. You have no name at all. You're just an initial, is that it?
10: Yeah, uh-huh. A. Purvis. They call me Perv for short.
5: Perv?
10: Perv, uh-huh.
5: How about Pullen? Does that stand for anything?
10: Well, Pullen is...
5: It's Taffy, isn't it?
10: No, Pullen is an English name. It dates back to 1150.
5: That's toffee AD. In English, isn't it?
10: No, Pullen, is in English, it means chicken. It's like the pullet. It means chicken, Pullen.
5: You're too tall for a chicken. You could be an ostrich. I don't see how you could... Can you cackle?
10: You mean make a noise like a chicken?
5: Cackle. Isn't that what cackle is?
10: Huh? Yeah, exactly.
5: Huh?
10: Yeah, want to try it?
5: Yeah, let's hear you cackle, huh?

0: Phoebus, that's magnificent. You could pass for a rooster without any trouble at all. Keep a sharp eye out, Phoebus. You may wind up in a fricassee. It's a pretty hungry-looking crowd out there. What sort of work do you do, Phoebus?
1: Well, I'm a toy salesman. That is, I'm the sales manager for the Schuco toys. They're little imports from Nuremberg, U.S.-owned Germany. And the company that I work for is the Sacadietrich Company in San Clemente, California.
0: Oh. Well, when you open the door, what do? You cackle and say, here comes pulling?
1: Well, sometimes I do, but right. I just show my wares. I have little toys, and there's different kinds of toys, like, for instance...
0: Is that any good?
1: Yeah, that's good. It's a rooster.
0: Yours wasn't a rooster, huh?
1: Mine was a hen.
0: It was a hen,
1: yeah.
0: Huh? Well, how does it...
1: A rooster?
0: That's not much better than mine, huh?
1: No.
0: Well, Sylvia, let's find out some more things about you. Do you have a job, or are you busy keeping house?
2: I'm a party consultant, Groucho.
0: You're a party consultant?
2: That's right.
0: Which party do you consult, the Republicans or the Democrats? Huh?
2: I plan parties where people have fun.
0: Well, can't they do that without your help?
2: They can have the party, but they might not do it as correctly, and they'd have a great deal more anxiety if they did it themselves.
0: I see. Well, say I wanted to throw a real big party, someone around 310 pounds. No, big party with about 100 kids, circus clowns, elephants, you know, the works.
2: Yes, well, once we
0: I might even go as high as $20. Now, what would I get for my money?
2: For $20, you'd get a lot of conversation, but if you wanted to do it right, you'd have to spend about from $300 to $500.
0: You're kidding, aren't you?
2: No.
0: $500?
2: For 100 children.
0: I can get... Did I say 100 children?
2: That's what I thought you said.
0: That's $5 a head, huh? Well, Sylvie, you may not realize it, but will you cackle again for me? That's what your party is. It just laid an egg. No? But is that all you do, cackle like a chicken? I'm not, underemphasizing the importance of that.
1: Well,
0: appreciate it. I think it's a magnificent talent. But
1: I, as a child, I started imitating. I do about 375 birds, 75 animals, 14 snakes, and 5 insects.
0: Well, can you imitate a bee?
1: A bee? Yes, I can do a bumblebee.
0: What is a bee? He even killed it for you, huh? Certainly know a lot about the birds and the bees, Phoebus. And what you've learned in the woods should come in pretty handy in the city. Can you trumpet like an elephant?
1: I can cackle like a gobble, like a gobble, turkey gobbler.
0: Well, that's hardly an elephant, but give us a hand. Isn't that wonderful? Can you imitate any animals besides your husband, Sylvia?
2: No, but I can plan any parties that you'd want to have.
0: Well, you have a one-party mind, I can see that. Now, you both know how to play You Bet Your Life, huh?
1: Yes.
0: I presume you do.
3: In the race for the $1,000, the second couple leads with $290.
0: Now, you select the small towns and cities of the United States. I'm going to list 6 cities and towns all in the same state, and you can tell me in what state they're located. Remember, the more the questions, the harder it is. Can you imitate any animals, George?
4: No, I wish I could.
0: Let's see you do a chicken.
4: I can't
0: well,
4: do
0: try,
4: it.
0: Well, try it. I did a rooster before.
4: I'm no good at these things.
0: Woo-hoo! Go on, tear loose.
4: It would sound about like that, I think.
0: Well, try it, huh?
4: Well, which one do you want?
0: The rooster, the one I just did. Come on.
4: Oh, that's ridiculous.
0: Of course it's ridiculous, and I'm not an imitator either, but the audience is hungry to hear you do a rooster. Now, come on. Tear loose with a rooster. You did fine. Many a rooster changes sex in the middle of the road. Right? All right, now what do you want to start with, 10? I don't want you to think that I'm the only one up here with talent. He's loaded with talent, but he rarely gets an opportunity to display it, that's all. What are you going to start with, 10, 50, or 100, anything?
1: $90.
0: $90. Here are the towns and cities. Now, you tell me what state they're in. North Hero, Montpelier, Newfane, Rutland, Bennington, and Brattleboro. What state are they in? You want the cities again?
1: Yeah, name them again.
0: North Hero, Montpelier, Newfane, Rutland, Bennington, and Brattleboro. We don't know Geth. Well, you know, there are three very well-known cities. There's Bennington, Brattleboro, and Rutland. It's Vermont.
1: Vermont.
0: I'm surprised at you.
1: I think of the New England cities.
0: You see, if it had been Rhode Island, you'd have been able to do it because you imitate a chicken, and that's where the Rhode Island Red comes from, huh?
4: Yeah. Well, you still have $50.
0: Okay. I used to know a communist in Providence up there. He was called a Rhode Island Red. That isn't true at all. I don't know any communists.
5: I'm a tall one.
1: Okay.
0: What are you going to go for?
1: $100.
0: Here are the towns and cities: West Kingston, East Greenwich, Manville, Pawtucket, Valley Falls, and Cranston. What is the state? Manville, East Greenwich, Greenwich, I guess it's pronounced. West Kingston, Pawtucket, Valley Falls, and Cranston.
1: New York?
0: No, it's Rhode Island. You should have known that.
4: Well, you now have $25.
2: We're not doing too good.
0: $80 you're going to go for?
1: Okay, $80.
0: Here are the towns and cities: Oskaloosa, Grinnell, Winterset, Mason City, and Waverly. What is the state?
1: Iowa.
0: That's right. That's right.
4: Iowa. You now have $105.
0: $70. In what state are these towns and cities? Tallulah, St. Bernard, New Iberia, Shreveport, Farmerville, and New Rhodes.
1: Oh, that's in Louisiana.
0: That's right. Louisiana is right.
4: And you wind up with $175.
0: Thanks, and good luck from the DeSoto Plymouth dealers. Did a fine job.
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1: I'll give you 15 seconds to decide on a single answer between you. 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
2: I don't know. I'd have to take a guess. I don't know.
3: Well, you're allowed to do that.
2: When do I make it?
3: As soon as the music stops.
1: Okay, what is the answer to it decided upon?
2: It's a considered guess. It's called Boulder.
1: No, I'm sure sorry. It's a very famous name, and you'll know it. It's Homestake.
2: Well, never up, never in. Bro.
1: No, that's right. So that means the big question next week will be worth $1,500. Well, you lost the big money, but they won how much in the quiz, George?
0: $290.
1: Congratulations, and thanks to both of you and to all of our contestants on the show tonight. Out of it, Edgy.

0: be sure to tune in again next Wednesday night at the same time for the Groucho Marx Show, when the big question will be worth $1,500. 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And don't forget Groucho's television show, brought to you by the DeSoto Plymouth Dealers of America, who invite you to visit your neighborhood showroom tomorrow to see and drive the delightful, the lovely DeSoto for 1956.
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1: The Harold Perry Show. And now, Harold Perry, as Honest Harold, the homemaker.

0: Well, it's a warm moonlight night in the little town of Melrose Springs. The kind of romantic evening when it's nice to go canoeing on the lake with your best girl. And that's just what Honest Harold is doing.
1: Isn't this nice, Floribel?
2: Oh, yes. I could just float along in this canoe for the rest of my life, couldn't you?
1: Well, might be kind of expensive. It rents for 50 cents an hour.
2: Oh, you.
1: Only kidding. It's only 30 cents.
2: Hal.
1: Yeah?
2: I'll bet you're just getting awful tired just paddling and paddling.
1: Why? Oh, yeah. Guess I'll stop a little while. Now, what shall we do, Floribel?
2: Well, it's such a romantic night.
1: Yeah.
2: And here we are, all alone.
1: Yeah.
2: And now, both your arms are free.
1: Yeah.
2: So why don't you play your ukulele and sing? Now, come on, my cute little old troubadour.
1: Well, all right.

0: the why or wherefore I should be the one you care for. You're a lucky girl.
1: Uh-huh.
0: I am.

0: I do declare, you're another Mel Tomé.
1: Who?
0: You know, the Velvet Fog.
1: Now just call me the Muslin Mist.
2: Floribel.
0: Yes?
1: How about a little kiss?
0: Now, Harold.
1: You better kiss me or I'll rock the boat.
0: Harold. Harold. Well, I can't swim. I guess I'll just have to kiss you.
1: Hey, you really know how to kiss.
0: I really know how to swim, too.
1: Well, that's good. I don't.
2: Why do I love you? Why do I love you?

0: Well, good morning.
1: Good morning, son.
0: Good morning, Marvin.
2: Hi, Harold.
0: Sorry I'm late for breakfast, Mother.
1: Oh, that's all right. Here's your coffee.
0: Thanks.
1: Did you have a good time last night?
0: Oh, yeah. Florabelle and I went canoeing on the lake. Marvin, eat your farina. You just wait, my boy. One of these days, you'll be taking an interest in girls.
2: No, I won't. Girls are goofy.
1: I'll fix your egg, Harold.
0: Yeah, thank you, Mother. Oh, excuse me. Somebody's at the door.
3: Hello.
0: Oh, hello, little girl.
3: Are you Mr. Ham?
0: Yeah. Is it Girl Scout cookie time again?
3: Oh, no. My name is Susan Moore. May I speak to Marvin, please?
0: Marvin? Oh, of course. Come right in.
3: Thank you.
0: He's just having breakfast. Marvin, there's a little... Marvin! That's funny. He was here just a minute ago. Now, where could that boy... Marvin?
3: Isn't he here, Mr. Ham?
0: Well, he must have gone out the back way when he saw you. I mean, before he saw you.
3: Well, I just wanted to remind him of my party this afternoon.
0: Your party this afternoon? Funny he didn't mention it to me. Well, I know he'll be happy to come. I'll tell him you're here.
3: Thank you. Oh, Mr. Ham.
0: Yeah?
3: Tell Marvin I want him to come especially. He's awfully cute.
0: Yeah, well, I'll tell him you came by, Susan. Goodbye.
3: Bye.
0: Cute. Now, where is that boy? Marvin?
2: Here I am, Harold.
0: Oop. What are you doing under that table? Come right out of there, young man.
2: Yes, sir.
0: Aren't you ashamed of yourself, hiding just because little Susan came to the door?
2: She's goofy.
0: Marvin? Why didn't you tell me she invited you to her party this afternoon?
2: Because I'm not going.
0: What?
2: Who wants to go to a party with girls?
0: Now, Marvin, all little boys go to parties. That's part of growing up.
2: Do I have to grow up today?
0: Well, you'll have a lot of fun. You'll play games and dance.
2: Harold, I just thought of something. I can't go to the party.
0: Why not?
2: I don't know how to dance.
0: Oh?
2: Too bad.
0: You're not going to get out of it that easy, young man. You're going to practice dancing, and right now.
2: Who am I going to dance with?
0: Me.
2: What?
0: You heard me. Just a minute, I'll put a record on.
2: Ah, gee.
0: Yeah, here we are. Avalon with Paul Whiteman. That's a real snappy number. Yeah. Well, come on, Marvin. Come on, Marvin.
2: Ah, Harold.
0: Give me your hand. The other one, I'll lead.
2: All right.
0: And now follow me. Luddie. Here we go. Luddle. Marvin, pick up your feet. And stop working your arm up and down. You're not pumping gas.
2: Harold, I can't do this stuff.
0: Yes, you can. Come in.
4: Howdy, sonny.
0: Oh, hello, Mr. Walker.
4: Is your mother... Well, look at those two. Arthur and Murray.
0: Very funny.
4: Hey, Marvin, is that the prettiest partner you could find?
0: No, but wait till I turn off this record.
4: Say, sonny.
0: What is it?
4: How about saving the last waltz for me?
0: What?
4: It's the sweetheart waltz.
5: My wonderful one.
0: Look, look. Now, wait a minute, Walker.
4: Yeah.
0: Mother's in the kitchen. Why don't you go out there and stick your head in the oven?
4: Okay. But I'll be back for our waltz, Genevieve.
5: Marvin!
0: Oh, what a character. Let's ignore him, Marvin. All right, we'll try it again.
2: Harold, I can't learn how to dance.
0: Yes, you can.
2: No, I can't. I won't go to the party.
0: Yes, you will.
2: I don't want to go.
0: Now, Marvin. Oh, why do I get into these things?
1: Harold.
0: Yeah? What is it, Mother?
1: Marvin is still in his room.
0: Oh?
1: Why don't you go in and talk to him?
0: I'm sorry, Mother, but I don't think I should. There's no reason in the world why he shouldn't go to that party. He's just being childish.
1: But, Harold, he is a child.
0: Huh? Well, that's no excuse.
1: Well, all right, Harold. I guess you know best.
0: Guess Mother's right about Marvin, though. He's probably just shy. I didn't help any being so harsh with him. But if I act a little nicer, showed him how much I really like him, he'd be glad to go. Sure. Marvin.
2: Come in.
0: Hello, Marvin.
2: Hi.
0: Marvin, I'm afraid I wasn't very understanding with you.
2: That's
0: what I mean
2: all
0: is...
2: Right.
0: Huh?
2: That's all right.
0: Well, I'm sorry. You know, I was young once myself.
2: Yeah. I saw your baby picture in the album.
0: Yeah. That was the one on the bearskin. I was the bearskin on the right. Marvin, look, I've been thinking. I ought to raise your allowance with inflation and everything. So instead of 50 cents a week, I'm going to give you 65 cents. Sort of an escalator clause in your contract.
2: Gee, thanks.
0: That's all right, my boy. And oh, yes, you're supposed to mow the lawn next week. Well, just forget about it. I'll do it myself.
2: You will?
0: Sure. Now, Marvin, will you go to the party this afternoon?
2: No, I won't.
0: Marvin, your escalator just went down to 50 cents.

0: We will return for the second act of our story, Honest Harold, in just a moment. Just a little later on CBS Tonight, star trumpeter Louis Armstrong, trombone maestro Jack Teagarden, and the lovely young singer Teresa Brewer will pay a visit to Bing Crosby. Tonight on CBS, you'll also hear the heavyweight fight in Detroit between Clarence Henry and Embrell Davidson. Which reminds me, it's only a week from tonight when Ezard Charles will be defending his heavyweight title against Joey Maxim. And naturally, you'll get this holiday special exclusively on CBS. Yes, the Bing Crosby Show and the Wednesday night fights are heard on most of these same CBS stations. Oh, and be sure to listen for Harold Perry's important announcement at the end of tonight's program. And now, back to Harold Perry as Honest Harold, the homemaker. Well, Honest Harold is having his troubles with little Marvin. The boy has been invited to little Susan's birthday party this afternoon, but he's too shy to go. Right now, Marvin is in his room, and Harold is just entering his office at the radio station.
1: What am I going to do with that boy? Afraid of girls. Why, when I was his age, I didn't stay away from girls. They stayed away from me. Yeah, should have been more like my old pal, Walter O'Keefe. Come to think of it, he's celebrating 21 years in radio. He looks older than that. Oh, well.
2: Hello, Mr. Ham.
1: Well, hello, Susan. What are you doing down here?
2: Well, I wanted to talk to you. Your mother said that Marvin isn't coming to my party.
1: Well, we're having a little difficulty with him, Susan. You see, he's kind of shy.
2: But he's just got to come.
1: You know something, Susie? I think you have a little crush on Marvin.
2: Well...
1: I bet they have a giggling good time together.
2: Mr. Hamp, I think Marvin likes me, too.
1: Huh? What makes you think so?
2: Well, every time he sees me at recess, he throws rocks at me.
1: Yeah, sounds pretty romantic, all right.
2: Well, at least it shows he's interested.
1: Oh, it does that. Well, Susan, it's time for my broadcast now. I'll speak to Marvin about the party when I go home for lunch.
2: Thank you.
1: Thank you for dropping over, Susan. Goodbye.
2: Goodbye. Oh, and tell Marvin hello for me.
1: Yeah. I don't know what Marvin's got, but he sure got it.

0: going to stand for any more nonsense from Marvin. Little Susan is really going to be hurt if he doesn't show up at her party, and by George, he's going to go.
1: Mother, I'm home.
2: Hello, Harold.
1: Oop.
0: Oh, hello, Marvin. Now, my boy, about this party this afternoon.
2: Oh, I'd like to go, Harold.
3: Huh?
2: I'm sure it will be a very nice party.
0: Well, that's more like it. I'm glad you changed your mind, my boy. Well, better go right in and dress now. It's almost time.
2: Harold, I'd like to go to the party, but I can't.
0: What? Why not?
2: Mr. Schroeder offered me a job delivering groceries this afternoon, so I took it.
0: Oh, my goodness.
2: Well, guess I better get started down to the grocery store.
0: Yeah, what a sneaky thing to do. Just a minute, Marvin.
2: What?
0: I just had an idea. You go right in and get dressed for that party, young man.
2: But Harold, who's going to deliver the groceries?
0: I am.
2: What?
0: You made a good try, but it didn't work. Too bad.

0: Unless delivering groceries in my Essex isn't so bad. That last lady gave me a piece of pie. A lemon meringue. Let's see. Who's my next stop? Well, Florabelle. This is going to be fun. See here. Carton sure heavy. Guess Florabelle's on her watermelon diet again. You'll certainly be surprised to see me. I'll steal a little kiss at the back door.
1: Grocery boy!
2: Just a minute! Oh, dear. I'll open the screen door for... Well, hello, Tim.
1: Hello, Florabelle.
2: Well, what on earth are you doing delivering groceries?
0: Well, it's really Marvin's job. I'm just helping him out today.
2: Oh, well. Come on in.
1: Yeah, thanks.
2: Let me see now. Oh, yes, I guess you can just put them right here on the table.
1: Yeah, all right.
2: Right down there is fine. Good.
1: Yeah.
2: Oh, my. You make a cute little old grocery boy in that apron.
0: You know, this apron belongs to Mr. Schroeder's oldest boy, Tubby Schroeder.
2: I suppose you're just busy as a bee delivering all those vegetables and things.
0: Well, sort of. You know what they say, the rutabaga must go through.
2: Oh, dear me, that is too bad. You know, Harold, I was hoping you'd have a little time to spend with me.
0: Well, it wouldn't hurt to give my Essex a little rest, I guess.
2: And now then, you're sure you're not in a hurry?
1: Nah.
2: Good. Then you can just tote my old washing machine down to the cellar.
1: Huh?
2: Oh, now it'll just take a minute for a big, strong grocery boy like you.
0: But, Florabelle, I'm a substitute.
2: Oh, now, come along, Harold. There it is. I'll just go on and open the cellar door for
0: you. Ugh, trapped. Looks like a big fella, too. Well.
2: Harold?
1: Yeah?
2: When you get it down there, put it in the corner by the croquet set.
0: Yeah, croquet set, yeah. Well, better get in front of this thing. Kind of ease it down the steps.
2: You want me to push it?
0: No, thanks. Yeah, well, here goes. Eef. Oof. Oof, oof. Ooh, zoink. Yipe, I'm drowning.
2: What's the matter, Harold?
0: Florabelle, why didn't you drain the water out of this thing? Phew, soapy, too. Ooh, bubbles. Well, getting heavy. I'm slipping. Oh. Oh. Either in the cellar or in somebody else's house. Made it.
2: Harold?
1: Yeah?
2: Now that you're down there, would you mind bringing up the summer sofa? Do you see it, darling?
0: See it? I'm lying on it, darling. Call me in an hour, Florabelle.

0: There's old Doc Yak Yak mowing his lawn. Is he going to be surprised to see me? Hello, Doc.
1: Oh, hello, Hank. Well, pinch my paw and call me Doberman. Look at our new grocery boy.
0: Now, all right, Doc. I'm doing this because Marvin is...
1: I know, Hank. Your mother told me.
0: Well, I'm in a hurry, Doc. I'll put your groceries right down here and... What's that?
1: Oh, that's just Arthur, my goat. Yeah, he helps me with the mowing. He pulls out the devil grass. Yeah.
0: Doc, what's he looking at me like that for?
1: Oh, well, in that apron, he thinks you're the grocery boy, Harry. Huh? He doesn't like him.
0: Well, tell him who I am, quick.
1: Arthur, this isn't Tubby Schroeder. It's Harold Ham.
0: Hello, Arthur. He's still glaring. Oh, see you later, Doc.
1: Harold, I didn't pay for the grocery.
0: Make it a charge. Oop, I didn't mean you, Arthur. Oh, if I can just make it to the Essex. Made it. Dent at the door. Oh, well, now it matches the other side.

0: Well, just one more stop and I'm through. Thank goodness. I'll just hurry up now and... What's that? Old man Walker and his tractor up there, taking up the whole street.
1: Hello there, Mr. Walker.
2: I say.
0: Yeah. Mr. Walker, you're blocking traffic.
2: I say. Oh, hello, Sonny.
0: Will you please pull over or speed that contraption up?
2: Speed up? I gather up to 4 miles an hour now.
0: I've seen people go faster than that backwards.
2: Huh? Backwards? Yeah. Well, okay, here I come.
0: What? Walker, look out! Ooh. Broke Mrs. Zeigenfuss's eggs, too.
2: That seems to be the trouble, Sonny.
0: I said I could go faster backwards. I didn't ask you to back into me.
2: Oh, my mistake. I thought you back. You said... Well, I...
0: Don't laugh yourself to death. Look what you did to these groceries.
2: Now, what do you know? Scrambled eggs. Where's the bacon? Bacon.
0: Very funny. All right, let's get going.
2: Okay.
0: So one of that loose headlight didn't fall off again.
2: Your door sprung open, Sonny. Let me close it for you.
0: Walker.
2: Well, guess that was the light that failed. Light that failed.
0: I heard you.

0: Certainly glad to get home. What a day. Well, anyway, I bet Marvin's having a good time at the party.
1: Hello, Harold.
2: Marvin, what are you doing home?
1: Well,
2: You promised me you'd go to the party.
1: I know I did. I got all dressed to go and, well, I just thought of having a dance with girls. I just couldn't.
2: Now, Marvin, there's no excuse for acting like this.
1: I'm sorry. I tried to make myself go. Honest.
2: Now, look here, young man. If you think you're going to get away with this, after all the groceries, all right, my boy. It's going to make you that unhappy. You don't have to go.
1: Thanks, Harold.
2: That's all right. Oh, here's the money Mr. Schroeder paid me for delivering the groceries. $1.50. $1.40. He deducted 10 cents for the dill pickles I ate. And on National Pickle Week, too.
1: You keep the money, Harold. You earned it.
2: No, I want you to have it. There.
1: Thanks.
2: There's the door, my boy.
1: You must be tired, Harold. I'll get it.
2: Thanks. Guess I was trying to rush the boy. He's really too young for women yet.
1: Hello, Marvin.
2: Oh, my goodness. Susan.
1: Marvin, aren't you going to say hello?
3: Hello.
2: Sounds like he's going to faint.
1: Why didn't you come to my party?
3: Well,
1: Why, Marvin, you've got on your new blue suit. Yeah, my, you look handsome. I do?
2: What's this?
1: That suit really brings out the blue in your eyes.
2: Listen to him fall for it.
1: Marvin, I saw you pitching the baseball game yesterday. You did? I think you're the best pitcher in the whole school.
2: How do women get so smart so young?
1: Did you like the way I threw that knuckleball? Oh, yeah. I'd love to know how you did that, Marvin.
2: Yeah, I bet she's really dying to know that.
1: Oh, it's not so hard. You see, I just take the ball like
4: Marvin.
1: This. Yeah? Why don't you come to my party? You can explain it to me while we're dancing.
4: All right.
2: That's the slickest piece of work I've ever seen.
1: Goodbye, Harold. Oh, goodbye, Mr. Ham.
2: Goodbye, children. Have a good time.
1: Hey, Susan. After the party, maybe we can get some ice cream sodas. I made $1.40 today.
2: You made it. Oh, well. What the heck? I had all the dill pickles.

0: And now, here once again is Harold Perry.
1: Thank you, Bob. Before we present our second Honesty Award, I'd like to thank all our listeners for the wonderful mail response. It's kept actor Kirk Douglas, Sheriff Eugene Biscaloos of Los Angeles County, and yours truly pretty busy reading them and trying to make the selections. This week, we have selected Walter Buddy Carumpus of 111 Murray Street, Binghamton, New York. I quote from an article in the Binghamton Press, dated May 8, 1951. Walter Buddy Carumpus of 111 Murray Street found a wallet containing 400

1951. Walter Buddy Carumpus of 111 Murray Street found a wallet containing $415 at a Triplets baseball game earlier this weekend and returned the money to its owner, Bernard A. Petiti. That's spelled P-E-T-T-I-T-E. I hope I'm pronouncing it right. Bernard Petiti, who operates a shoe repair shop at No. 5 Main Street. As a reward, Mr. Petiti is going to repair Buddy's shoes free for a year. The Triplets management will admit Buddy free to the rest of the team's baseball games this season. Unquote. Congratulations, Walter Buddy Carumpus. I hereby dub you Honest Walter and award you a Wittenauer watch, that distinguished member of the Longines Wittenauer family of distinguished watchers. And thank you, Mrs. Robert S. McMahon, the Binghamton Press, and all the rest of you kind people in Binghamton, New York, who wrote to me about Walter. Radio friends, if you know of some outstanding deed of honesty done by some boy or girl, please write and tell me all about it. From the letters we receive, one outstanding deed of honesty will be selected each week, and the deserving youngster will receive a beautiful Wittenauer watch. We feel this recognition will encourage honesty in others and help combat juvenile delinquency. Send your letters to me, Harold Perry, Columbia Broadcasting System, Hollywood 28, California. Harold Perry, Columbia Broadcasting System, Hollywood 28, California. Thank you, and good night.

0: You have just heard the Harold Perry Show, Honest Harold. The supporting players tonight included Joseph Kearns, Jane Morgan, Shirley Mitchell, Cliff Arquette, Stuffy Singer, Mary McGovern, and David Light. Norman McDonald directed, and the music was composed and conducted by Jack Meekin.
1: Kind of pretty, too, wasn't it?
0: Kind of pretty. Honest Harold, created by Harold Perry, was written by Gene Stone and Jack Robinson. Ladies and gentlemen, tomorrow night on Suspense, join Jeff Chandler for Fresh Air, Sunshine, and Murder. 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
3: To a guy who's never buttoned up a pair of tight blue pants, tied a knot in a black silk scarf, and shoved off for a

0: 3 days shore leave in a foreign port. Might sound a little funny that 10,000 tons of fighting ship is a she. But to a sailor, his ship is a lady. I remember when I first fell in love with a battle baby known as the USS Philadelphia. Oh, brother, she had everything, a real beauty. Length overall, 608 feet 4 inches. Beam, 69 feet 3 and a half inches. Mean draft, 22 feet. Horsepower, 100,000. And to make sure that she was really loved, she had a wartime complement of 84 officers and 1,199 men. And you know something? Each one of them was proud that he could call that light cruiser his baby. Anyway, I was captain of a gun crew who'd seen her get her baptism of battle at Safi. Was with her when she was given a well-deserved rest, and then, a few months later, found herself and her crew cutting through the Mediterranean Sea at 31 knots.
1: Dear Mom, I've tried to answer all your questions. Please don't worry so much. I try to do everything that you want me to. Only, Mom, I'm not a baby anymore. The guys would laugh at me. They're a swell bunch of guys. And even if they do kid me because I'm younger than they are, I think they like me. I'm a sailor now, Mom. Just like the rest of the guys. Like Conway.
2: Here we go again. Look, just once, Red. Just once. Guess at something, will you? You're always so positive.
3: Because I'm right.
2: Never wrong, huh?
3: Did I call at Planet Safi in Casablanca, Conway? Did I tell you exactly where we were heading?
2: Hey, Boats, come here. You've been in the Navy a long time. You ever seen a sailor so positive?
0: Just once. At the time, he was head of naval operations.
3: Hey, kid.
4: I'll be with you in a second.
3: We'll let the kid hold the money, Conway.
2: Okay.
0: One thing I've learned in the Navy, wait for orders. But, of course, sailors nowadays are impatient.
2: No, I just need the money, Boats, and it's an easy way to earn $5.
4: You want to see me, Red?
3: Yeah, hold this money for us, Don. I'll collect it as soon as the captain briefs us.
2: Now, don't go too far away, kid.
1: Oh, no, I'll be in my bunk. I got a letter to finish.
0: Your mother?
1: Uh-huh.
0: Hey, kid, tell her to send some more of those cookies, huh? The chocolate ones with the nuts on top.
3: I like the white ones.
1: Look, I'll have her send both. You want anything, Conway?
2: Yeah, I want to go home.
0: Well, who doesn't?
5: Ah, hear this. This is the captain.
0: All right, keep it down, man. It's Captain Paul.
5: As you know, we've just joined the task force.
3: And you thought it was the Italian fleet.
2: All right. I was kidding.
5: We are on our way to the biggest action of the war. The target is Sicily.
3: Hand it over, kid.
1: Okay, Conway.
2: Okay.
0: Red, you're too smart for one sailor.
2: True.
5: We are running into a storm. There's a fight to keep the ships from being scattered. That fight will be won on the bridge. When the landing is attempted, when the Navy is called on for support, every man aboard every vessel will join the fight. Remember, this is no hit-and-run invasion. This is the beginning of our all-out offensive. The infantry is counting on the Philadelphia. I'm counting on you. Carry on.
0: Sicily.
2: You know, my barber came from Sicily.
3: Hey, Bart, the ship's starting to dance like a fool. Supposing the ships do start to scatter.
0: Now let the captain worry about that. You coming?
3: Yeah.
2: You know, I bet he'll never believe it when I tell him I saw Sicily.
0: This was no ordinary storm we ran to on the way to Sicily. It was the kind of a storm a sailor makes up when he wants to impress some dame. But we caught winds that had been saving themselves since Columbus. That nice, quiet, blue Mediterranean got real tough. But we were sailing under orders, and our orders said, get to Sicily. So we got to Sicily, where it was nice and quiet.
6: Deflection 1-3, range 8-2-7-5, bearing 240, fire. Salvo fire on target.
3: Come on, kid, get those shells up here.
1: I'm going as fast as I can.
2: Come on, keep that gun firing. Hey, folks, there must be thousands of those guys hitting the beach.
0: There better be.
3: Hand them, kid, don't throw.
1: Make up your mind, Red.
3: You be careful, I'll take you over my knee and spank you.
6: 9-3.
2: Always turret 3.
6: Deflection 1-8, range 8-2-00, bearing 1-1-3.
0: You got that, Conway?
2: I got it.
6: Turret 3, I'll repeat.
3: Hey, Benson, get those fuses set. We're going to win this part of the war alone.
0: Nobody won that war alone. But everyone thought he did. We ate at those guns and slept at those guns. And then after a few days, the captain began to push the ship around like a jeep. We began to be places where no one expected us. Began to sight on targets that you just can't hit with a cruiser, but we hit them. We got around Sicily. Got around so fast that the Germans gave us the name the Galloping Ghost of the Sicilian Coast.
6: There's a tank that's bothering the infantry. Turn 3.
7: Is that the only number the lieutenant knows?
6: Deflection 1-4, range 9-2-00, bearing 330. Fire.
0: You guys want some coffee?
2: I want some sleep.
0: Now, you slept 2 days ago.
1: Yeah, I'll have some, Boots.
0: Well, careful, it's hot.
3: Gotta feel this gun.
6: All guns. Enemy aircraft approaching around the clock.
0: We hopped up and down the shoreline and then put into Palermo Harbor at night. Close to shore, but far enough out to give us some room to maneuver. Land-based planes were doing their best to make the Galloping Ghost a real ghost.
2: Boats, it's such a small island.
0: Oh, they got smaller ones in the Pacific and just as tough.
3: Hey, I heard Berlin Bertha a couple hours ago. She reported we were sunk.
0: Hey, yeah. Kid, you're keeping score. How many times is that?
1: That we've been hit or sunk.
3: Yeah, let's have the grand total.
1: Well, according to German intelligence, we've gone down 22 times.
2: She's coming on again. Let's listen, huh?
3: Boy, how I'd like to get my hands on that gal.
1: I wonder how she gets her information.
3: People talk too much.

0: Good evening, boys. I have a few messages for you. Oh, by the way, the name of that song is I'll Be Home for Christmas. Wouldn't you like that, boys? Wouldn't it be fun to be home for Christmas?
1: Yeah, right off the bat, she starts with a needle.
0: Well, the German Luftwaffe will see that you get home.
1: Yeah.
0: Of course, you could get there quicker if you just see the futility of the whole thing.
2: Yeah, we just can't seem to win at nothing. Yeah.
0: And now a few words for my dear friends aboard the light cruiser, the USS Philadelphia.
2: Hey, guys, she's going to talk about us again. Yeah.
0: Through some error, it has been reported that you were sunk. Not yet, boys, but soon.
3: Don't count on it.
1: Yeah.
0: There's a gun pointer aboard the Philadelphia named William Conway.
1: You know, she knows... Hey, that's me.
0: Hope you're listening, Billy Boy. As I have regards for you from the gang at Cheerio's restaurant in New York. Your wife, Mary, has been spending quite a few evenings there with Larry Benton. You remember Larry, don't you?
1: Yeah, yeah.
4: Now, let's turn this off, please.
1: Leave it alone.
0: She's been having 2 and 3 daiquiris before dinner. Brandy and champagne. Of course, it's a platonic thing. After all, Larry's your best friend. Give him our regards next time you write to her, Bill.
2: What do you listen to that crumb for?
1: What do you care? Anyway, I couldn't expect Mary to sit home every night, could I? Could I?
2: Of course not.
1: All right. Larry's my pal. Why... shouldn't he see that she gets out once in a while? Nothing wrong in that, is there? Well, is there?
4: Oh, she's your wife. Bill, that dame was just blown off hot air.
1: Huh? Oh, yeah, I know that, Boats. I know it.
2: Hey, let's play a little rummy.
1: Yeah, deal me in.
5: Can I play?
4: Yeah, deal the kid into. We'll play partners.
1: Only if she is going out, who's taking care of the kid?

0: Sure, she got under our skin. We were only human. Only the effect was a little different than the German propaganda machine expected. It just got us hopping mad. So mad that we couldn't wait until morning when the galloping ghost of the Sicilian coast could lift anchor and start dropping shells all over the pride of the German army. It got us so mad we went nuts begging for more action and then more and more. Any place, anywhere, as long as we had a target.
1: Target, barn, turrets, 1 and 3, salvo fire, deflection, 2-5, range, 9590, bearing, 315, fire. Target, German tank, range, 5900, bearing, 325, fire.
2: Fast. We gotta get this war over fast.
3: I'm so tired, I can't keep my eyes open.
4: I got it smacking over telephone, so next it'll be toothpick.
0: Come on, keep those shells moving.
1: Turret 3.

0: Sicilian campaign is at a close. The island is secure. The Philadelphia is putting into Algiers. You've done a good job, but the war is far from over. The Philadelphia has a reputation to maintain, and I mean to see that this reputation is maintained both on land and at sea. Be proud of your ship. Let your ship be proud of you. Strictly off the record, but as one sailor to another, thanks. And liberty will be given to the entire ship's company.
1: Hey, fellas, who is going to come with me to the Casbah?
2: Oh, hey, I'll come when you're in.
1: Ah, you're too young, Don. Hey, Conway, how do you think I'll look in one of those hats with the tassels on?
3: They wear sheets, too. You'd look great in one of those.
1: Well, it isn't exactly regulations, both, but the old man said to relax. Anybody seen my shoe polish?
2: And your locker. Hey, maybe I'll send Mary one of those leather pocketbooks. You can't get Moroccan leather in New York.
4: Hey, you stay away from these guys, Don.
2: Oh, now, come on, Boats. I can take care of myself.
1: I'll watch him. Oh, brother, Algiers.
2: Hey, can I have my pen back, Red? I want to send my kid brother a letter. I'll mail it from Algiers. You know, he saves stamps. He's got a swell collection.
4: Just make sure the Navy reads it first.
2: Oh, yeah, I will.
1: Let's see. What line will I use on a native? Big hero? No, there's too many Air Force guys.
5: I guess the little boy.
2: Dear Tommy, we've just finished our action at Sicily. No matter what they say in the papers, it was no fun. It's all right to play war with tin soldiers, but it's no fun when they can shoot back. I promised to send you some souvenirs, and I did. I bought a couple of German medals from a Seabee in Palermo. Also a pair of binoculars, which I found on the beach. The binoculars are engraved with a German major's name. Tommy, I'm going to get you everything you asked for. Pictures of our ship. I got some swell ones a guy took when we were being dive-bombed. Stamps from Italy and Africa. A hand-tooled leather belt. I'll get that in Algiers. Only not the gun, Tommy. Not the gun. Your big brother, Don.

0: You know, not all of us can be members of the United States Navy or one of the other branches of the armed forces which defend our American democracy and way of life. But we can actively support our sailors, soldiers, Marines, and airmen by making donations of our own blood, which in many cases is the contribution of life itself. You see, the Department of Defense's supplies of dried human blood plasma have been gravely depleted by the demands of the Korean campaign and must be replenished to give the greatest degree of protection to our men in the service. This need is vital, for it's essential that an adequate supply be maintained at all times, ready for the immediate use of our military men in any given emergency. The Navy urges you to contact your nearest Red Cross office and ask where and when you may make your contribution of blood to our armed forces. And remember, when you make the gift of blood, you're making the gift of life itself to those who have defended and are defending the principles by which we live, the armed forces of the United States.
1: The USS Philadelphia, the very tired, galloping ghost of the Sicilian coast, pulled into the harbor at Algiers, and some very tired sailors tried their sea legs on the Moroccan coast. Oh, we had plans for a long liberty and maybe a trip back to the States. But on September 5th, our not long enough liberty was cut short. We were streaming back across the Mediterranean. We sighted Sicily and kept right on going to the coast of Italy. Shooting a breeze on the Philly, all we knew was that we were going into action. But at the time, the towns that sat on the boot and ankle of Italy were just so many names on a map. But we got up pools and waited to see who won. We tossed a lot of names in a hat. Names like Paola, Tempsa, Palmi, Salerno.
2: I was just starting to get around. Next thing I know, back to work.
3: Well, yeah, but the pay's so good. The hours are short, and the Navy gives you a chance to see the world. Yeah.
4: Does anybody care if I turn on the radio?
2: No, later, kid.
3: Yeah, let him turn it on.
2: Why ask for trouble, Conway?
3: Who's asking? 2 weeks and no letter? She's living it up so fast, she hasn't even got time to drop me a postcard. Go ahead, kid. Turn on the radio.

0: Greetings to all my friends in the American Army and Navy.
1: Don't you know any pilots?
0: Really, boys, it's a shame that you have to die for such a lost cause. Just so that you won't be too surprised, the coast of Italy is quite well fortified. In fact, I doubt very much if you'll have more than a few square feet to bury your dead.
2: Oh, I'd like to bury her. Got some real fine ideas.
0: To Seaman First Class Jim Delahanty of the Boise. Congratulations, Jim, on the birth of your son. Too bad you'll never get to see him. To the members of the Philadelphia, you are now on your way to Salerno. There'll be quite a welcome for you.
3: Hey, we're going to Salerno.
4: Yeah. Who had Salerno in the pool?
2: Me, naturally.
0: Oh, Lieutenant Kelly of the Philadelphia. Your mother is quite ill. Probably won't live out the month. She'd like to see you.
1: Why, that's no good.
0: Gonna have to quit early tonight, fellas. Have a lot of work to do on American casualties. Oh, by the way, while I'm with you boys on the Philly, Bill Conway, your wife left town for a few days. By a funny coincidence, your best friend...
4: What'd you do that for, Red?
2: Because you're just beating yourself.
4: All right, I know what I'm doing.
2: All right, take it easy, Phyllis. The enemy's on the other side of the ship.
5: Everything that babe says, you believe.
4: So?
5: You gotta stop listening to her, understand?
4: Is there any way I can stop thinking?
6: General Quartet.
5: There's one way. Come on.

0: Must be 50 of them.
1: Boy, they want us bad. That Berlin Bertha isn't giving us the needle for nothing.
2: Not those shells rolling.
3: Hey, Red! Port side! Somebody got one!
1: It didn't even make a dent. They're still coming.
2: Those planes are going to start bomb runs. This is worse than Safi. Worse than Sicily.
4: Yeah.
3: Red, that lifted the stern right out of the water.
1: Well, as long as he sits back down all by himself.
5: Came over in waves, dropping bombs and circling torpedoes. They tried everything they could to keep us from reaching the coast of Italy, but we kept dodging and swerving and still kept our prow straight for our objective. Three waves in less than an hour. And finally, the all clear. An all clear that carried with it the command,
6: "Stand easy at guns."
5: We got to know those names on the map real well. So well that even today, if you walk up behind a guy who served on the Boise, the Brooklyn, Savannah, or the Philadelphia, walk up behind him and whisper, "Salerno," he won't come off the ceiling for a week. Nobody could convince us that the German Luftwaffe was a thing of the past. We saw too much of him. Nobody could convince us that the soft underbelly of Europe was flabby. No, sir. Was hard as iron, tough as steel. Especially the kind of steel that they were tossing at us and we were tossing back at them.
6: 3,000 yards, bearing 226. Alphen, right 5 degrees rudder, all ahead, standard.
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5: We finally gave up counting the number of days. We just stood by our gun. Food was brought to us. Food was tossed over the side. When our relief showed, we just slid to the deck and lay there with our eyes wide open, so tired that we couldn't even close them. And then when they finally shut, we had to struggle up and start firing again. And one day, the Luftwaffe didn't show up. One day, the shore batteries petered out. And Salerno, or the Army, moved on. The Philadelphia put to sea, past Gibraltar, into the Atlantic, and headed, we hoped, for home.
1: Our boats doesn't impress me a bit. I don't care where we're headed.
5: Well, I got a pal in the radio shack. Scuttlebutt says that we're on our way to the States.
8: Well, I'd rather be back at Salerno.
5: Oh, you've got strange tastes.
9: Anybody seen Conway around?
1: Yeah, he's in his box.
8: Yeah, over here, kid.
9: Oh, hey, I got a letter for you. It's from the States.
8: Thanks.
9: Well, aren't you going to read it?
8: I'll get to it.
1: Hey, Don, let me use your pen, huh? We got a leave coming. I want to warn a few girls that the redhead's on his way home.
0: Well, I got a short letter to write, and then you can use it.
5: Letter from your wife, Conway?
8: Yeah.
1: Hey, Boats, you think maybe we'll put into England first?
5: I thought you were the expert.
1: Well, I've retired. Every time I make a right guess, we get there. When we get there, I'm sorry I came.
5: Hey, Conway, you'll never find out what's in it if you keep staring at the envelope.
8: You want to read it?
1: Can't be any worse than Solano. Yeah.
8: Darling, please forgive me, but for the past owner.
4: Hey, Red! Red! Yeah. Come here, get this, will you? Look, for the past 2.5 weeks, I've been knocking myself out helping Larry get married. He doesn't know a thing about apartment hunting, buying furniture, and his girl is on the West Coast. What do you know? Hey, Red, she was only helping out my pal. Can you imagine that jerk getting married? Oh, I hope I get home in time to warn him.
5: Well, you seem to like it.
4: Oh, well, it's okay for me. I'm the marrying kind of guy. But you know, Boats, it takes a certain kind of guy to get married. You got to be able to understand women.
1: Yeah, understanding women's one of my best talents. Hey, kid, hurry up with that pen, huh? Hey, tell me, Conway, when did you first discover that you knew so much
9: Your
1: about
9: dad.
1: Women, huh?
0: Before I left home, you gave me a big lecture on just what this was all about. I yesed you and couldn't wait until I got out of the house to show off my uniform. Dad, I'm not quite sure that I understand what you had in mind even now. The big political and world problems are still a little too much for me. Only during the past few weeks, I've learned a little bit about the fighting end of war. And I think it's taught me why we're in this. Why we've got to win it. And keep winning wars until the whole world is secure. You see, Dad, I've seen shipmates die. I've seen a beach. That word that used to mean swimming and girls and hot dogs. I've seen a beach covered with guys who wanted to live and never got a chance. Dad, the broadside of a battleship doesn't care how a man votes. A screaming torpedo doesn't hold back for a big bank account. But most important, Dad, the most important thing I learned at Bloody Salerno is that a 50 caliber machine gun bullet is colorblind. And an 88 millimeter shell doesn't care whose church it smashes. Your loving son, Don.
5: You know something? The German propaganda machine managed to do something their entire army, air force, and navy couldn't do. They sank the Philadelphia, not once, but a grand total of 38 times. You know, that's an awful lot of times to go down. Especially for a ship that didn't even get scratched. Anyway, we considered the publicity an honor. Talked almost as much about that as we did the 5 battle stars that the galloping ghost of the Sicilian coast received in less than 2 years. North African occupation, Sicilian occupation, Salerno landings, Anzio Nettuno advance landings, and the invasion of southern France. That was a lot of fighting, sure. But the Philadelphia was a fighting ship.

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1: The National Broadcasting Company, in cooperation with the United States Navy Recruiting Service, has brought you another in the series of dramatic incidents based on the experiences of the men and women in the United States Navy. In today's story, Boats was Larry Haynes. The cast included Don Briggs, Lyle Sudrow, Ian Martin, William Redfield, Joseph Julian, and Rita Lynn. The program was written and directed by David Harmon and produced by Chick Vincent and Cy Levine. Jack Costello speaking. Tune in again next week at this same time when the National Broadcasting Company will once again present...

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2: A fiery horse with a speed of light, a cloud of dust, and a hearty, "Hi-oh, Silver!" The low

0: With his faithful Indian companion, Tonto, the masked rider of the plains led the fight for law and order in the early western United States. The stories of his strength and courage, his daring and resourcefulness have come down to us through the generations. And nowhere in the pages of history can one find a greater champion of justice. Return with us now to those thrilling days of yesteryear. From out of the past come the thundering hoofbeats of the great horse, Silver. The Lone Ranger rides again.
1: Come on, Silver! Let's go, big fella! Come on, Silver! Forward!
0: In the middle of a rolling plain of lush green prairie grass, Rocky Patch was an ugly clump of scrub-thatched boulders. But to the Indian, who urged his sturdy paint up the steep and narrow trail to the top, was soon revealed a shallow basin of the same rich soil as the plain below, this time ridged into neat rows of waving grain. Tonto's eyes, searching the basin for a sign of the farmer, suddenly saw a man lying on the ground under the blazing sun, his arms and legs tied, his head twisted and limp against the blue-green grass.
2: Get him up, scout! Oh, scout, oh, oh, oh.
3: Him not dead. Now you free. Yeah. Here, you drink water.
2: What?
3: Or you get bad blow on head. Now you rest. Me fix wound now.
2: What happened? Legs. I can hardly move them.
3: Them plenty stiff. Somebody tie you.
2: Oh yes. I remember now. My head.
3: Now you drink this. You feel better by and by.
2: Oh, thanks, Injun. If you hadn't come, I'd have been a goner. What's your name?
3: Me, Tonto. Who you?
2: Witt Saunders. I own this farm. That is, I soon will, unless Tom Hunt and his waddies run me off it.
3: Him fella who tie you?
2: He's boss of the Borax Ranch. Spread runs all around the foot of Rocky Patch.
3: Me see it.
2: I've sweated for more than 6 months to make a home up here. I've cleared the land for crops and built a cabin and barn with just my own hands. But that don't make any difference to Tom Hunt. He hates homesteaders. Today he came to see me.
4: I'm telling you straight, clear out. I don't want nesters on my land.
2: Technically, I reckon Rocky Patch is your land, Mr. Hunt. But it's too steep for your steers to climb and graze, and you never paid no attention to it before I filed my claim.
4: That ain't here nor there. You're a farmer. I'd rather be hog-tied and see your kind within miles of my ranch.
2: I'll give you your answer now. It's no.
4: What?
2: I like Rocky Patch. In 2 weeks, my claim will be proved. This is my home, and I mean to keep it.
4: Why, you young whippersnapper. I'll have my waddies run you out of here so fast it'll make your head swim.
5: Now, Dad, you know what the doctor said about your blood pressure.
4: Lynchy, what in thunder are you doing up here?
5: What's the trouble? Won't Witt follow orders?
4: You mean to say you know this land-grabbing maverick?
2: Your daughter's been here before.
5: Witt and I are old friends now, Dad.
4: Blast it, Nancy. I won't have you palavering with a nester.
2: Your range boss has been here, too. I'll thank you to order Monk Myers to stay free of my farm.
4: Order my... Why, you young buckaroo, I...
5: Why won't you let Witt stay? It's not
4: keep
5: really...
4: Keep on this, Nancy. You've got no business up here with this ornery coyote anyway.
2: I think you've said all you came to say, Mr. Hunt.
5: Witt,
4: you're darn tootin' I have, and I'm saying it again. Ramoose. You ain't cleared out inside of a week, by Juniper, I'll turn the boys loose. And they hate nesters worse than rattlers.
5: Ed, you've got
4: you're
5: to
4: coming with me, young lady. If your ma was living, she'd skin you alive before she'd allow you to mix with a farmer. Get up, horse. Get along there.
5: Goodbye, Witt.
2: Goodbye, Nancy. Say it while you can, you young squirt. It's your last goodbye.
6: Monk,
2: keep your hands clean. I got you covered.
6: You ought to know I've got no reason to carry a gun up here.
2: Sure. I saw you wasn't wearing a gun belt. I figured maybe you was the knife-throwing kind.
6: Why,
2: easy.
6: You...
2: I've got a nervous trigger finger for nesters.
6: What do you want?
2: Well, I've been listening to your talk from behind them boulders. You seem to have a notion that you...
6: It's more than a notion, Monk. It's a fact. Neither you nor any other Tom Hunt's waddies can stop me.
2: Oh, I'm right sorry to hear that, Witt.
6: You don't frighten me.
7: That's because you haven't got much imagination. If you had, you'd see how easy it'd be for me to drill you without anybody ever knowing.
6: A killer, huh?
7: That's right. When somebody steps between me and what I want.
6: Meaning Nancy Hunt?
7: Yeah. Her and something else.
6: I thought I saw you skulking in back a few of the times she came to see me. You don't have a chance, Monk.
7: I will after you're gone.
6: But I'm staying.
7: Well, there's 6 bullets in this gun that say different.
6: Oh, I
7: and
6: see.
7: It's up to you how you go. Perpendicular or horizontal? I'd just as soon drill you.
6: But you'd rather not risk a hang noose if you can help it, eh?
7: Yeah.
6: If I had a gun, you wouldn't have the nerve, Monk. I'll just have to do the best with what there is.
8: You won't fire again.
9: Let go of that gun, you.
6: Give me that gun.
9: Hey, get.
7: Oh. You ornery coyote. That's too good for you. I'm sending you 6 feet under. But slow. You'll bake under a blazing sun by day, and at night you'll freeze. No food, no water. Just a slow, torturing sleep.
6: Miles away. Then I came to for a minute, and so he tied me. The way you found me. I guess Mr. dropped off again.
3: Him hit you plenty hard.
6: Reckon it all happened that more than a half hour ago.
3: And you feel better now.
6: Yeah. Thanks to you, I... Look.
3: Smoke.
6: My crops are on fire. They'll all be destroyed.
10: Come, scout. Now, you get up and saddle, quick.

0: Oh, fellas.
1: Are we having a chance to stop on that blaze?
0: Grain burned plenty fast.
1: Every bit of my spring planting going up in flames.
0: Cabin on fire.
1: My barn, too, and all my stock is pinned inside.
0: We get them out plenty fast. Man run from house. Him fire at us.
1: It's Monk, the yellow snake. He set a match to everything I own.
0: Him right away.
1: We've got to get the stock out of that barn. They'll be burned alive.
0: Here, door. Work plenty fast.
2: Racing into the burning building, Toto and Whit Saunders worked frantically to free the stock that was quartered there. Flaming brands hurtled from the roof of the barn to the hay-strewn floor, narrowly missing the Indian and the farmer, and setting a dozen new fires. Suddenly, as the last stock was being driven out, they heard an ominous rending overhead. Looked up to see the flaming roof about to crash upon them.
1: Look out, Toto. We'll be trapped.
0: Ah, you come.
1: Just get this stock clear of the door.
0: Roof, not hold up much longer.
1: Oh, I know it. Come on, here.
0: Animals out of danger now.
1: Look out, here it comes.

0: burned out. 6 months' work. 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But it'll take more than this for the Bar X to drive me off.
1: Ah, not good. You fight for rights.
0: You bet I will. The next Bar X skunk who shows himself on Rocky Patch is getting a slug.
2: Sometime later, the thick smoke from three signal fires billowed toward the sky from the rim of Rocky Patch. It was the traditional sign of the West that help was needed. In scanning the trail toward the nearby town of Bear Ridge, Tonto was confident that the Lone Ranger would answer his signal. He did not know that at that moment, Monk Myers was conferring with Cal Judson in the latter's office.
3: Ah, you're a fool, Monk. You had that nester set for a pine box, but you had to do it the hard way. Now he's more alive than before.
4: Well, how'd I know that blasted redskin had come nosing around? Except for Tom Hunt and Nancy, nobody takes a trail up the Rocky Patch.
3: Who is the Indian?
4: I don't know. Never saw him before.
3: Fine mess you've made. Now we'll have to do it all over again.
4: Maybe not, Cal. Before I left, the Nester's whole farm was a mess of flames. There wasn't a chance of stopping the blaze. Now there's nothing to keep with on his claim.
3: It'll take more than a fire to drive him out. I know that young pup. He's proud and full of fight.
4: I reckon you're right.
3: If we don't act fast, somebody else will get wind of the gold buried on Rocky Patch. Maybe even Whit Saunders himself.
4: You're sure there is gold up there, are you, Cal?
3: Of course I'm sure. Got a map that shows the exact location. But it's on the Nester's claim, and as long as he's alive, we can't dig for it.
4: The half-breed might have made the story up.
3: I don't invest cash without proof that I'm going to get a sizable chunk more in my investment back.
4: No offense. I just wanted to be sure I wasn't risking my neck for nothing.
3: I wouldn't have told you about the gold if I didn't need you to get rid of Whit Saunders.
4: Tom Hunt has threatened to have the boys run the Nester off in a week.
3: Now, Tom Hunt's daughter wraps the old coot around her finger. You know that. She wants Whit to stay. He'll be there come doomsday.
4: All right. I'll go gunning for him again.
3: Now when?
4: Tonight. Looks like it's going to be cloudy. It'll give me a chance to sneak into the patch without being seen.
3: Now, this time, don't get any fancy notions. Give him a straight taste of lead.
4: Don't worry. I don't make the same mistake twice. I'll drill him full of so many holes, if he don't pass out from lead poisoning, he'll die of pneumonia.
2: Night was thick on the prairie below Rocky Patch when the Lone Ranger reined in beside Tonto.
5: Oh, Silver, ho, boy, ho, ho.
1: You come plenty fast.
6: I left as soon as I saw your signal, Tonto.
1: You not bring Dan?
6: No, I didn't want to involve him in danger. He'll be all right in town until we return for him.
1: Now,
6: what's wrong, Kimosabe?
1: Plenty wrong in Rocky Patch. Me ride down to prairie to meet you. Think maybe you not find mountain trail in dark.
6: Is the trail far from here?
1: 1/2 mile. We go there plenty quick. There may be trouble later.
6: What kind of trouble?
1: Me tell you why we ride. Get him up, scout!
6: Come on, Silver!
2: As the powerful Silver and the sturdy scout raced across the prairie toward the mountain trail, Tonto revealed the nature of Whit Saunders' trouble to his masked friend. Then they began the short but steep ascent.
6: Set fire to his farm, huh?
1: Him lose everything but livestock.
6: I see.
1: We come to Rocky Patch. That Baden head.
6: This trail is treacherous.
1: It's plenty steep, narrow. We go slow. Watch out for loose rocks. Steady, scout.
6: Easy, Silver. Listen.
1: Shots come from top of trail.
6: That horse is running away.
1: He's got this way.
6: Stop him. Come on, Silver.
1: Get him up, scout. Horse not have rider.
6: He must have thrown her. Oh, boy. Pull up, Silver.
7: Nancy!
6: Tonto, look.
1: Horse throw girl in ledge.
6: She's unconscious.
1: That right.
6: If she moves an inch when she recovers, she'll fall over the cliff. Come on, Silver!
2: The curtain falls on the first act of our Lone Ranger story. Before the next exciting scenes, please permit us to pause for just a few moments.

0: Now to continue our story. Whit Saunders stood staring with horror at the still huddled figure of the girl he loved. Nothing short of a miracle had saved her from instant death. The ledge where her body rested was not more than 2 feet wide. A narrow shelf which jutted from the scrub-thatched face of Rocky Patch some distance down from the rim. Beyond it was a sheer, breathtaking drop to the prairie. Racing to the top of the trail, the Lone Ranger and Tonto quickly drew rein.
1: Hold it, Robert.
2: Hold it.
1: Hurry, Tonto. Bring your rope.
3: I didn't know it was Nancy. I wouldn't hurt her for any... Why, you're mad.
1: There's no time for talk. Run both of these ropes through the fork of that scrub.
3: Yes, sir.
1: Fasten the end of your rope to Scout Tonto. I'll fasten mine to Silver.
4: Me savvy.
3: You're going down to it?
1: Yes.
3: Let me go. After what I did,
1: You'll be needed up here. Hurry with those ropes, man.
3: They're through.
1: I'll arrange this noose around my waist.
4: You take plenty care.
1: I will. Are the horses ready, Kemosabe? Whit, give me that other rope.
3: Here it is.
1: Keep an eye on those ropes. Make sure they don't snag after they go through the scrub.
3: You can count on me.
1: Good. Ready, Tonto. Lower away.
0: Held by the noose and the rope, which on the cliff above him, Silver was slowly lowering by stepping backward, the Lone Ranger braced his feet against the sheer wall of the cliff. In his hand, he carried the looped end of the second rope. For one breathless moment, it seemed that the lariat would be too short to reach the ledge on which the unconscious girl lay. Then, the masked man's feet touched the narrow shaft. He bent carefully and slipped the second noose under the girl's armpits. The rope tautened. And at Tonto's signal, Scout hauled the slim, still figure toward safety, while the Lone Ranger, hoisted by Silver, steered her clear of jagged rocks and scrubs.
1: Take hold of Nancy, Whit.
3: She looks so pale. She isn't hurt bad, is she?
1: Come over and look at her, Tonto.
5: Let me bring water. Neither face maybe me see.
1: What is it, Kemosabe?
5: Bullet grazer.
3: Bullet? But I didn't shoot to kill. I shot high, just to scare whoever it was and to hightail him back down the trail.
1: How many shots did you fire with?
3: Well, one. Though it echoed just like there were two.
1: I see.
3: Oh, she's coming around.
5: She feel fine by and by. May not find broken bones anymore.
6: Hoist your hands, Whit.
3: What?
7: Nancy.
8: Where?
1: Your daughter will be all right.
7: No thanks to you. And you, young lad, grabbing Nestor, you shot her.
3: I couldn't have shot her, Mr. Hunt.
6: You fired at her, didn't you?
3: No, not
7: the
3: right.
7: The story's too thin, young fella.
6: You're coming with me, Whit. The sheriff in Bear Ridge is mighty accommodating. The gents are too free and easy with their shooting irons. When he hears how you took a shot at a defenseless girl, well, he'll likely give you room and board for keeps.
3: You smooth-tongued snake. I'll take my chances with the sheriff against yours any day.
8: Whit.
3: Oh, Nancy. Nancy, are you all right?
8: Yes, I'm all right.
7: Get away from my daughter, you crop-raising coyote.
8: Dad, you can't send Whit.
7: It's no use arguing, Nancy. I aim to get rid of this Nestor once and for all.
6: Get moving, you. I'm taking you into town the way a Nestor ought to be took. On foot.

0: Later that night, a masked man who wore a white hat and six guns hung low trailed Monk Myers from the jail to Cal Judson's office. As he crept closer, the door opened suddenly. Two men came out. The Lone Ranger flattened himself in the shadows of a building as they strode toward a nearby barn. Then he stealthily followed suit.
1: You'll find picks and shovels packed in that toolbox, Monk. Some canvas bags, too, for loading the gold.
2: Oh, everything ready and waiting, huh, Cal? You must have anticipated this trip for some time.
1: I don't leave anything to chance, if that's what you mean. I'll harness the team to the buckboard.
2: Make sure you don't forget the map.
1: Got it in my pocket. Oh, steady there. Hold up. That was a stroke of luck. You're trailing Nancy hunt up Rocky Patch tonight.
2: Yeah. She was so anxious to see that nester. She liked to bust a saddle girth riding up the path.
1: Steady, boy. Is that what changed your mind from drilling Witt to framing him for shooting his girl?
2: What do you mean?
1: I hear you're pretty sweet on Nancy yourself.
2: You hear too much, Cal.
1: Creasing the girl's scalp was mighty close shooting, Monk. Or was it that you aimed for a solid hit and missed?
2: Maybe it did. Maybe I didn't. But either way, Witt Saunders stood to be blamed for it.
1: Yeah. The beauty of it is he shot his rifle about the same time you shot yours.
2: Well, the masked man and the engine like to arrive in time to ruin everything. You know, lucky I heard him coming after the shot and hitting the brush.
1: And after they passed, you hightailed it back down the trail to fetch Tom Hunt from the ranch. So as he'd blame the nester for shooting his daughter and clap him in jail.
2: Yeah, that's it. And Witt can't bother us while he's behind bars. We can dig up that yellow dust that's buried on his land, and he'll never know the difference.
1: All ready with them tools, Monk?
2: Yeah, yeah. Give me a hand and lift the box into the buckboard.
1: All right. Better take that lantern, too. We'll need light to see by when we dig.
2: I got it. Well, let's climb up behind that team and get rolling.
1: Well, here's to us, Monk. Here's to us and the golden journey.

0: short time later, the Lone Ranger crept to the window of Tom Hunt's ranch house on the Bar X spread and looked in. Sitting in the parlor were Nancy, now recovered from the shock of her recent ordeal, and Tonto, whom she had insisted accompany her despite her father's objections. The masked man rapped softly on the window.
1: You?
2: You know who I am?
1: Yes, I...
3: Me tell her. You friend.
2: Where's your father, Nancy?
1: He went upstairs.
2: Good. We can talk without being overheard. Now, how much does Whit Saunders mean to you?
1: Well, we talked of getting married, but when Dad found out Whit was homesteading on Rocky Patch, he was so furious.
2: How did he find out?
1: Hank Myers told him.
2: I see.
1: And now Whit's in jail for something.
2: Whit didn't fire the shot for which he's being punished.
1: Why, I know he didn't. He couldn't have.
2: You can help prove his innocence.
1: How can I help?
2: Bring paper and pencil, Tonto. Quickly. We haven't much time.
0: Tom Hunt stormed into the sheriff's office. A hastily written note in Nancy's handwriting clenched in his fist. He thrust the note under the startled sheriff's nose.
4: Where is she? Oh, my daughter, you confounded fool. You've married him, well. Nancy.
5: Masked. An Indian. Reach for your guns. It's a holdup.
2: Keep your guns in leather, Sheriff. We're not outlaws.
5: Got the drop on me. Maybe you're right.
4: They're kidnappers. That's what they are. They kidnapped my daughter.
1: That's not true. I'm here of my own free will.
4: You can't mean what you say in this note. He ain't really going to marry Whit Saunders.
1: I certainly am, if you'll have me.
6: Nancy, did I hear you say... You mean...
1: I'm asking you to marry me, Whit.
6: Marry you? Oh, gosh, I... Oh, there would have to be cell bars between us at a time like this.
4: Hey, something no daughter of mine's going to marry him this year.
1: You'll do nothing, Dad. I'm 21, and there's nothing you can do to stop me.
4: But he's in jail.
1: There's no law that says a prisoner can't be married. Is there, Sheriff?
5: Let me see now. Let me see. Nope, I don't know as it's ever been done, but there ain't no law agin it.
4: You tongue-wagging old marsh horn, you. A jailbird for a son-in-law.
1: He doesn't have to be a jailbird, Dad.
4: What do you mean?
1: Well, you had Whit arrested. You can free him.
4: Free that homestead maverick after he almost murdered you up there on the trail?
2: Why, Myers fired that shot, Hunt.
4: Huh?
2: Then he rode to the ranch to bring you.
1: It's true, Dad. I noticed that Monk was following me shortly before the bullet grazed me.
4: That don't prove Monk did it.
2: Free Whit, and I'll give you further proof.
4: Turn that land-grabbing farmer loose so he can roost in the middle of my ranch.
1: It's better than my marrying a jailbird, Dad.
4: By thunder, Nancy, don't give me no choice. Unlock that cell, Sheriff, you loose jawed, stove-in, bow-legged galoot.
0: Two men stood waist-deep in the hole they had dug near the trail atop Rocky Patch, close to the spot where the Lone Ranger had rescued Nancy. The light of a lantern flickered over the faces of Monk Myers and Cal Judson and glinted from their shovels as they heaved fresh dirt from the pit.
7: Sure, this is a spot, Cal.
8: That's a spot marked on the map.
7: We've dug deep enough to uncover 10 cases of gold.
8: Can't be buried much deep.
7: You struck something. It's the case. Help me scrape the dirt away. Hey, give me that bar. I'll pry open the lid.
8: Here.
7: Gold.
8: I told you it was here. Just look at that yellow dust, Monk. Must be worth more than $20,000.
7: Yeah. And it's all ours.
2: You're wrong.
8: What the...
6: It's that mask pretty you mentioned.
2: You're trespassing on Whit Saunders' property. This gold belongs to him.
7: Why, you...
2: Don't try it.
4: You won't use that hardware again, you polecat. Persuading me to run Whit Saunders off Rocky Patches so you can get your ornery fingers on some gold.
6: Nancy, he wasn't here, Monk. Break every bone in your body for tying me up and burning my buildings and crops.
7: You can't prove it.
2: Yes, he can. And also that you tried to murder Nancy.
7: That's a lie.
2: You told Tom Hunt you heard the gunfire, Monk. How many shots were fired?
7: Why, one. The one that wounded the girl. And I remember it was followed by an echo.
5: That's all I want to hear, Monk. You are under arrest.
7: What do you mean, Sheriff?
5: The masked man told me there were two shots fired. One on Whit's and one by you. They were so close together, they fooled Whit into thinking that yours was an echo.
7: I don't see.
5: I listened when the masked man shot your gun out of your hand. There weren't nothing following it but dead silence. There ain't no echo here and never was.
9: Well, Silver!

0: I'm crunching my polo, dear Liza, I'm crunching my polo, dear Liza, crunching.
1: The nicest thing about the mint with the hole is that it's smooth and never crumbles. You can eat polo without other people hearing. Try sucking them, dear Henry.
0: I can't, I've already crunched them all.
2: Once upon a time there was an engineer.
3: Choo-choo Charlie was his name, we hear.
2: He had an engine and he sure had fun. He used good and plenty candy to make his train run.
4: Charlie says, love my good and plenty. Charlie says, really ring the bell. Charlie says, love my good and plenty. Don't know any other candy that I love so well.
2: Once upon a time there was an engineer.
3: Choo-choo Charlie was his name, we hear.
2: He had an engine and he sure had fun. He used good and plenty candy to make his train run.
4: Charlie says, love my good and plenty. Charlie says, really rings the bell. Charlie says, love my good and plenty. Don't know any other candy that I love so well.
0: What has a hazelnut in every bite? And thick milk chocolate for your delight.
5: Sorry.
0: Nougat and caramel golden light.
5: Sorry.
0: And don't forget the hazelnut in every bite. And again. What has a hazelnut in every bite?
5: Sorry.
0: Thick milk chocolate for your delight.
5: Sorry.
0: Nougat and caramel golden light. And don't forget the hazelnut in every bite.
5: Sorry.
0: A hazelnut in every bite.
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7: Hey, Annie, did you hear that whistle?
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9: Well, tomorrow, the kingfish's wife, Sapphire, is going to have a birthday. And rather than take the chance of having the kingfish forget the occasion, Sapphire has decided to remind him of it. At the moment, we find her at the kingfish's office at the lodge hall.
12: Listen, George, the reason I come over here was to remind you that tomorrow...

0: Tomorrow is my birthday.
1: Yeah, that's right. Yeah. Well, congratulations, honey. You finally hit the roaring 40s, didn't you, honey?
0: George, I'm going to be 36.
1: Holy smokes. You really shaving a hunk of that age off, ain't you?
0: I don't know what you're talking about. I'm 36. You can figure it out for yourself, because I didn't see the light of day till 1913.
1: What did you do, run around with your eyes closed for 10 years?
0: Anyway, I didn't come up to discuss my age. I come up to tell you I expect a present for my birthday.
1: Well, I've been giving a lot of thought to it, honey.
0: Listen, I want more than thought. I want merchandise. Now, you ain't give me nothing since 1941. During the war, you told me there were shortages, and I didn't complain. But the war's been over for 4 years, and you still ain't give me nothing.
1: Yeah, well, I can explain that, honey. You see, the country has been going through a period of adjustment. First thing was inflated. Now it is deflated. Yeah, I done made up my mind to wait till it stopped flating around before buying the thing.
0: Look, I want to be sweet about this, George. I ain't going to lose my temper because there's nothing for me to lose my temper about. But listen, you big bum, just because it's my nature to be sweet, don't think you can get away without giving me a present. Because if you do, I'll skin you alive. You hear that, you loafer? Goodbye.
1: Holy mackerel. She make more noise when she's sweet than she do when she's mad. Why did Andy ever lend me that $2 to get that marriage license with anyway? Always gonna hold that against him. Come in, Andy.
2: Oh, say, I just seen Sapphire going down the hall.
1: Yeah?
2: I tipped my hat to her and I said, "Hello, Sapphire." She said, "Shut up," and walked on. You know, that's the nicest thing she said to me in 6 months.
1: Yeah, well, she on the warpath with me, too. She said me to give her a birthday present.
2: Oh, that's it, huh?
1: Yeah, for the past 8 or 9 years, you see, I've been giving her the war routine. Shortages, inflation, all that stuff. But now she claims things are normal, you see.
2: Yeah, well, she's got you in the spot, all right.
1: Yeah, I ain't got no excuse this year. There ain't no war on. There ain't none just over.
2: Yeah, well, what you gonna do?
1: I don't know, but if them Russians don't attack by 9 o'clock tomorrow morning, I'm a dead duck in here.
2: Say, I don't guess you could buy nothing on credit either, could you, Kingfish?
1: No, and my credit's at the lowest ebb it's ever ebbed to. I owe every store in town here. I scared to go out of the house almost. I owe so many.
2: Yeah, well, maybe you could go up. Look at that. Man coming across the street here to the lodge hall.
1: Yes, huh? Let me look out the window there and see what he look like.
2: He dressed nice and neat. Shoes shine, pants pressed and everything.
1: Yeah, that's bad.
2: Sure is.
1: Gotta watch out for them sneaky neat fellas, you know. They're the kind of when they tips their hat to you, summons falls out.
2: Look, he's coming right in here, Kingfish.
1: He coming in. Listen, Andy, look here. Now, he might be a bill collector or something. Look, now, you duck in the other room there while I was feeling him out, and you drop back in and throw him off the trail. Call me some other name like Sam Jackson.
2: Yeah, well, when must I come back in?
1: Well, you know, at the psychopathic moment you come back in.
2: Sam Jackson. Okay, yeah.
1: And, Andy, look here, under no circumstances admit that I is George Stevens. Now, get in the other room. Go through this other door here. Yeah, here you come. Do do do do do do. Come in.
3: Excuse me, I'm looking for George Stevens.
1: George who?
3: Stevens.
1: George Stevens.
3: Do you know such a person?
1: Well, it seems like a is and it seems like a ain't. But it seems more like a ain't than it do like a is. That's what it seems like to me.
3: Well, who would be able to tell me if there is a George Stevens here?
1: Well, I ought to be able to help you more than anybody, I guess. That name is familiar. Let me look at my deceased list here.
3: Now, I'm pretty sure this George Stevens is not deceased.
1: Well, they cease all the quick around here, you know, mister. Tell me this. Is this a matter of any reporting?
3: Well, I represent the local merchants association.
1: You know, mister, I just remembered. This George Stevens that you was after... He was one of the large brothers that went out west looking for oil. At last I heard about him, he drilled a well and fell in the hole. Ain't nobody seen him since.
3: Fell in the hole?
1: So why don't you leave your name? He might gush up one of these days. Then you can wipe him off and send him to jail if you want.
3: Jail? Yeah. I don't want to send him to jail. I just want to inform him that he won a $400 television set in our local Merchants Association raffle.
1: Yeah, well, Stevens went out well. See, he dug the well and... I'm Stevens, mister.
3: You're Stevens?
1: Yeah, sir. You see, it's just one of them little jokes that I was playing on it there. Kind of practicing up for April Fool. That's what I'm doing there. I'm George Stevens, all right.
2: Well, if it ain't Sam Jackson. Shake hands, Sam. Good to see you again, Jackson, old boy. Friend Sam.
1: Excuse me, mister. Allow me to present my friend here, Nearsighted Brown. The boy can't see past the end of his nose, mister.
3: Now, wait a minute. You say you're George Stevens, and this man says you're Sam Jackson. Now, which is it?
1: Well, my friend here, a little confused, mister. His eyesight really a little off today. I think his contact lenses must have slipped out on the back of his eyeballs or something.
2: Yeah, what's wrong, Sam?
1: Well, now, look, Andy, forget about what I done told you. Tell the man who I really is.
2: Who you really is?
1: Yeah, that's right, Andy. Who is I?
2: Sam Jackson.
1: No.
3: Just as I thought. You're obviously trying to get Stevens' television set for yourself.
1: No. Look, mister. I is George. Look here. Wait a minute. I even got the stub in my raffle ticket here. There it is right there. 807. There's the number.
3: Well, that's the winning number, all right. I guess you must be Stevens.
1: Yeah.
3: We'll deliver the set to you this afternoon.
1: Oh, that's great. Yeah, so here's my card with my home address on it. Oh, what a birthday present is going to make for my wife. Solve my whole problem.
3: So you'll have the set in a few hours, Mr. Stevens.
1: Yeah, so okay. Thank you a lot. Goodbye.
3: Goodbye.
1: Listen, Andy, you big blockhead, do you realize what you almost done?
2: Well,
1: I told you to call me Sam if he was a bill collector or serving a summons. But he was here to tell me that I done won a television set. You kept calling me Sam Jackson. If I ever told you my name was George, I told him, man, George Stevens, you kept saying Sam Jackson, Sam Jackson, Sam Jackson.
2: Well, you
1: almost ruined everything, that Sam Jackson stuff. Now, don't ever do nothing like that to me again. Now, get on out of here.
2: All right.
1: So long, Andy.
2: So long, Sam.
1: Oh, will you get out of here?

0: How do you do? My name is Parker. Is Mr. Stevens here at the lodge hall?
1: No, sir, mister. My name is Amos Jones. I just happened to drop into Kingfisher's office. He ain't here. Can I take a message for him?
0: Well, I'm afraid I have a little bad news for Mr. Stevens.
1: Bad news?
0: Yes, it seems the ticket he won the television set on wasn't paid for.
1: You say the ticket that he won the television wasn't paid for?
0: That's right. We found a notation on the back of the ticket saying, we'll send in the dollar later. Consequently, he's disqualified from the contest, and we'll have to take the set back.
1: Yeah, well, tell you the truth, he got a crowd of people over to his house tonight watching the television.
0: Well, I won't interrupt him tonight, but I'll notify him at 9 o'clock in the morning that set must come back.
1: Yeah.

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1: whiter than new.
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1: brighter than new.
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0: Happiness.

0: Well, Sapphire, you're really happy about your birthday present, aren't you? Ha, ha,
1: ha, ha. Oh, yes, George. I was so excited about the television set, I couldn't sleep all night. That's why I'm up at 8 o'clock.
0: Yeah, well, I'm glad you like it, honey.
1: Oh, George, it's the most beautiful gift I ever got in my life.
0: Yeah.
1: But, George, how in the world did you ever pay for it?
0: Well, honey, I just started paying installments on it months ago, and I paid a little bit every week, you know.
1: But where'd you get the money, George? You wasn't working.
0: Well, I just cut down on a few little things, like not having the heels on my shoes fixed when they rounded off, you know, and nothing. I don't know whether you noticed it or not, but it got so bad I used to fall over backwards 2-3 times a day.
1: Oh, George, I'm sorry you had to go through all that. But I ain't never been so happy in my life about anything. I even called up Mama about it and told her you'd give me a beautiful television set.
0: Yeah, well, what did your dear Mama say?
1: Well, you know Mama. She said there must be something phony about it.
0: Yeah. Listen, that old goat never believed nothing, even if she seen it with her own eyes. Look at the way she acted at your father's funeral. She kept going over and shaking him and hollering, "Get up, Herman, and mow the lawn."
1: Well, never mind about Mama, Joyce. I believe you. I know you wouldn't lie about a thing like this.
0: Oh, of course I wouldn't, honey. I've been scraping, saving, doing without, and all those Thanksgiving days over. I was thankful that this set is paid for, and you will enjoy it for the rest of your life. You know, you deserve... I'll get it, honey. Hello, George. Stevens speaking.
2: Stevens, this is Mr. Parker from the local Merchants Association.
0: Oh, yeah.
2: I just called to tell you that we're going to have to take the television sets back.
0: No. Wait a minute. Let me shift the receiver to my other ear. Yeah. I done hear something that I know you ain't said. Wait a minute, Joe.
2: Stevens, we've discovered that you never paid for that ticket. So according to the rules of the contest, you're disqualified. And we'll send up for the set sometime this afternoon.
0: Yeah, but wait a minute.
2: I'm sorry, Stevens. Goodbye.
0: Yeah, so goodbye.
1: Who was that, George?
0: New service of the telephone company. The girl just called to give me the correct time. You see, they called me.
1: You know, George, I just can't get my mind off that television set. What a perfect gift. Television is the most wonderful thing in the world, I think. And I know this much. It's really here to stay.
0: Well, honey, I wouldn't count too heavy on that. Oh, me. When Sapphire find out that man coming to take a television set back, my life ain't going to be worth living. I was really down in the dumps. If I was a sentimental type, I could almost cry. Oh, come in, Shorty.
3: Well, if it ain't my happy old friend, if it ain't the cheerful Mr., if it ain't my smiling pal, you can... Hi, Sapphire.
0: Sit down, Shorty, sit down.
3: Yeah, well, what's wrong, Kingfish? I never see you look like you look this bad before.
0: Oh, I ain't a mess, Shorty. I gave Sapphire a television set for her birthday and told her that I got it for her by saving my money and all that stuff, you see.
3: What's bad about that?
0: Well, the thing is, Shorty, I won the set in a raffle, and now they won't take it back because I didn't pay for the ticket.
3: Mm.
0: I'm going to explain that to Sapphire. When the man comes to take the set away, she ain't going to like it.
3: That's putting it mild. Kingfish, when Sapphire finds out that set is gone, she's going to have a broken heart, and you're going to be walking around with a head to match.
0: I know. You're not sorry I ever won the set.
3: I'm sorry, too, but now if you can get them raffle people feeling sorry for you, you got something, Kingfish.
0: What you mean?
3: Oh, well, who knows? If you work on their sympathy, maybe they'll let you keep the set. Tell them you was married to a sick woman, and she's looking forward to dying with her eyes on Channel 2.
0: Well, you got something there, Shorty, but now how will I convince them that there's something wrong with Sapphire?
3: Just tell them that your wife is in bad condition, that she's in an awful... that she looks horrible, that she is the worst... show them a picture of Sapphire.
0: Now, Andy, here is Mr. Parker's office. Now, remember, Sapphire is sick in bed, And they can't take the television set away from them.
4: Yeah, and I as a doctor, huh?
0: That's right, you as a doctor. Now, you really looked the part, too, with that black overcoat, the white duck trousers, and that surgical mask on your neck there.
4: Tell me this, must I take these rubber gloves off when I shake hands with him?
0: No, leave them on, Andy. You look like it just come from operation. Leave them on there.
4: What must I tell the man, Kingfish?
0: Well, tell him that you was a big doctor, that you was an intern with Johns Hopkins and studied with the Mayo brothers, all that stuff.
4: Yeah, okay. You go in first, and I'll come in a couple of minutes.
0: That's right. Excuse me, Mr. Parker.
2: Oh, it's you, Stephen. We're sending up for that set this afternoon.
0: Yeah, well, I tell you, Mr. Parker, I don't think that a warm-hearted, kind-looking person like you is going to want to set back when I blubbers out my pitiful tale to you.
2: What's that?
0: Well, that's right. My wife is a sick person. And the television set is the only thing that's keeping her alive.
2: The television set is keeping her alive?
0: Oh, yeah, sir. Do your heart good to see her laying up there in an oxygen tent with a temperature of 120, laughing and screaming and making balls.
2: Well, I never heard anything like that. After all, it...
0: Come in. Well, if it ain't the eminent Dr. Brown here. How is my poor suffering wife, Doctor?
4: Not so good. I've been looking all over for you, Stevens. The patient just had a relapse.
0: A relapse?
4: Yeah, there ain't no television stations on the air this morning, and I've been trying to keep her alive till the test pattern comes on.
2: Just a minute. This man is a physician?
0: Oh, yeah, sir, yeah. You met him over the lodge, oh, yeah. He won over the belt, sir, ain't you, Dr. Brown?
4: Oh, sure. I was the intern with the Mills brothers and Johns Hophead.
0: Oh, he a real doctor, all right. He got them Prince Nell's glasses on with a black ribbon hanging down, you see. He do that so that when he operates, they don't fall in the incision, you see. What they mean?
4: Yeah, you know, I lost 4 pair of bifocals before I got onto this thing.
2: So you're Mrs. Stevens' doctor, huh? Mm-hmm. Just what is wrong with her?
4: Well, the big trouble is her high fever done burned out all her infernal organs.
2: Burned them out?
4: Oh, yeah. On the last x-ray, there was nothing but cinders and ashes. The inside of her looked just like a barbecue pit.
0: Yeah, that's right. The doctor said her liver was just one big clinker. You just can't take the television set away from her now.
2: Now, listen. This is the craziest story I ever heard. I don't believe a word of it.
0: Well, Mr. Parker...
2: Look, Stevens, you're going to have to give up that set.
0: Yeah, but you told me I won the thing. You can't take it back.
2: I'm very sorry, but that was an unfortunate accident.
0: Unfortunate accident?
2: As I told you on the phone, we're sending for the set this afternoon.
0: Oh, no, wait a minute. Now, don't do that. I don't want no delivery man busting in. I'll tell you what, Mr. Parker. I'll manage to bring the set back here myself.
2: As you wish. Now, I'm very busy. Would you please excuse me?
0: All right. We're going.
4: Hey, this is a dangerous thing here. How in the world are you going to break the news to Sapphire?
0: Well, I don't know, Ender, but I think the safest way is to drop her a postcard from China. That's what I'm saying.

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0: Well, I still don't know what to tell Sapphire about that television, sir. I'm going to get on in here and see Calhoun, the lawyer. Maybe he can help me.
1: Oh, come in, Kingfish. It's a pleasure to see you. Indeed a pleasure.
0: Yeah. Calhoun, I'm in awful trouble. Will you help me?
1: Of course I will, Kingfish. No matter what it is, I'll stand up for your rights.
0: Good.
1: I'll stand up for your safety.
0: You as a pal.
1: I'll stand up for your innocence.
0: I ain't got no money.
1: I will now sit down.
0: Here's the thing, Calhoun. I told Sapphire that I saved my money to buy a television set. But actually, I took a chance on the raffle, and they're taking the set back because I won it illegal.
1: Now, you done won that thing the wrong way.
0: Yeah. Well, the thing is, I got to take the set back this afternoon. Now, what in the world is I going to tell my wife?
1: Well, the way the thing boils down, the set got to go, but you don't want Sapphire to know the reason for it. Yeah. Look here, why don't you tell her that somebody stole it?
0: Hey, you got a hang of there. Maybe when Sapphire go out, I could get Andy to help me. We could sneak the television set out of the house. Then I'd tell her that we was robbed.
1: Yeah, that's the idea.
0: Oh, me, this has really been a bad day for me.
1: You know, I had a peculiar day myself. One of my clients went on trial today, and I clean forgot about it. But at the last minute, I remembered and rushed right down into the courtroom.
0: Oh, you busted right into the courtroom, huh?
1: Yeah, but by the time I got there, the judge had already made a decision. But that didn't stop me.
0: Yeah, what did you do?
1: I demanded that the judge reopen the case. Hmm. And when he did, I talked for 45 minutes. And this criminal that I was defending got off with 10 years.
0: Calhoun, that was great.
1: You know one thing, Kingfish? There was one little mistake I made in reopening that case.
0: What was that?
1: Before I got there, the judge had already acquitted him. Oh!
0: Amanda, Sapphire ain't home, so let's sneak this television set out as quick as we can and then tell her that somebody stole the thing.
2: Yeah, well, let's pick up the set here and get going.
0: Yeah.
2: You take one end now, and I'll take the other.
0: Oh, okay, Andy.
2: Here we go.
0: All right. Go on.
2: Boy. Oh, up. These consoles are so heavy, ain't they?
0: Wait a minute, Andy. Wait a minute. Yeah. Let's set the thing down a minute. I want to get a better grip on it.
2: Okay. My end's down. Put yours down.
0: Hold it, Andy. Hold it. I can't put my end down. One of the legs is in my pocket.
2: Yeah, well, what did you put it in there for?
0: Well, I didn't put it in there. It slipped in there, didn't it?
2: Oh, well, I'll come over there and help you get it out.
0: Never mind.
2: Is your pocket all right?
0: Yeah, it's open down to my knee. Let's lift it up again now, Andy, all right?
2: Okay.
0: Let's hurry up here now.
2: Yeah, now lift up your end, and I'll lift this end, and I'll back out the door here into the hall.
0: All right. Here we go. All right. Up to Daisy. Come on, up.
3: I got it.
0: You got it, Andy?
2: Yeah, keep coming.
0: All right. Now, watch where you're going, Andy. I can't see over the top of this thing.
2: Wait a minute. I feel the door knob behind me.
0: Yeah.
2: The door is closed. Well, wait a minute. I'll open it.
0: All right.
2: Yeah. Come on, Kingfish. Come on.
0: All right.
2: Hold it, Kingfish. Hold
0: what's
2: it.
0: The matter?
2: We done backed ourselves into the clothes closet.
0: Hey, you really got us in here, Andy. You know.
2: Uh-oh. The door closed on us, Kingfish. Hurry up and get it open. I'm scared in a small, dark place like this. I'm liable to get closet phobia.
0: Hey, let me feel around here. Andy, I got bad news for you. There ain't no knob on this side of the door.
2: Wait a minute. What are we going to do, Kingfish?
0: Ain't but one thing we can do, Andy. We can't be caught in here.
2: No.
0: I'm going to lunge at the door. All right, stand back.
2: Yeah.
0: Watch this.
2: Well, you opened it, Kingfish.
0: All right, Andy, help me pull my head out of this door, will you?
2: Holy smoke, Kingfish. If you ain't carrying a cane, you got a big splinter in your head.
0: That stick is just caught in my coat collar, ain't it?
2: Oh, good.
0: Yeah, let's hurry up and get this set out here before Sapphire get back.
2: Okay.
0: All right, love with it. Here we go. Here we go, Anna.
2: All right.
0: All right, now watch the door there.
2: Oh, we're doing great now.
0: All right. Now, I'll back down the stairway here, and we'll take it right out the front door.
2: Oh, boy, liable to take a long time to get it down these stairs.
0: Oh, no, Andy. We'll get it down in just a jiffy.
2: Yeah.
0: Keep coming.
2: Yeah.
0: Keep coming. Hold it, Andy. Hold it. Look over.
2: You know, Kingfish, it didn't take as long to get it down here as I thought it would.
0: Yeah. Holy smoke, Andy. Look at that stuff. It's busted in a million pieces.
2: Yeah, that sure is a mess. How are you going to explain that to the contest fella?
0: I don't know. Wait a minute. I'm just thinking, though. That fella kind of played a dirty trick on me when he gave me the set and then tell me that I didn't win it. He said that it was an unfortunate accident. Remember saying that?
2: Yeah, that's
0: yeah,
2: right.
0: You know, we'll just tell him the same thing. Dropping in the set was another unfortunate accident, and I ain't responsible.
2: Yeah, you said it. That'll be a good one on him, all right.
0: Yeah.
2: Hey, wait a minute, Kingfish. Look here. Look out that front door. Ain't that Mr. Parker coming up the front steps there now?
0: Yeah, he's coming up for the set.
2: Yeah.
0: Let's get out the front door there and meet him here. I'm going to love to see his face when I tell him I ain't going. Oh, I got something to tell him already. Yeah, well, how are you, Miss Parker?
3: How do you do, Stevens?
0: Miss Parker, I want to tell you something. You know you said something to me the other day about an unfortunate accident.
3: Well, forget what I said, Stevens. We reconsidered the whole thing and have decided you can keep the television set.

0: You know, that's a pretty nice job to Mr. Ken Carpenter got there, ain't it? He always got good news about how swell Rinso washes clothes. That's a good job.
1: Yeah, indeed. That's nice, clean work.
0: I love that job.
2: Well, sure, I like telling people about Rinso. 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
0: Good night, folks.
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4: 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Have you heard the strange tales of the Whistler?

0: I'm the Whistler.
1: I get a terrible feeling of depression, and then this awful urge comes upon me. The urge to hurt someone. The urge to inflict pain. The urge to kill.
2: Another Sunday night, and again, CBS presents The Whistler.
0: I, the Whistler, know many things, for I walk by night. I know many strange tales, many secrets hidden in the hearts of men and women who have stepped into the shadows. I know the nameless terrors of which they dare not speak. And so I tell you tonight the unusual tale, The Urge to Kill. Henry Drake sits in his big office, staring out over the smoking stacks of his busy factory. Production is at its peak. The demands of the past year have brought untold problems to his desk and placed heavy loads on his shoulders. Henry Drake and his partner, Philip Putnam, had started this factory 5 years ago and built it into a smooth-running, highly profitable organization. But now the added demands of war have more than trebled the production and the worries as well. Phil had put up most of the money, and Henry the brains. It was Henry who always had to make the decisions. But now, something is happening to Henry. He is beginning to slip. His memory is playing tricks on him.
3: Good morning, Mr. Drake.
1: Oh. Morning, Ethel.
3: Mr. Putnam wants to know if you studied those contracts last night.
1: Contracts? What contracts?
3: Why, the ones he gave you last night. You said you'd take them home. They must be signed by noon.
1: Contracts? Why, I don't know what you're talking about. When did Phil give me any contracts?
3: What? Just before you left last evening.
1: Well, that's funny.
3: Don't you remember?
1: What? Remember? Well, yes. Yes, I do remember now. Yes, of course.
3: Well, may I have them?
1: Well, let me see. What on earth did I do with them? Tell Mr. Putnam to step in here.
3: Yes, Mr. Drake. Mr. Drake would like to see you, Mr. Putnam.
4: I'll be right in.
1: I'll ring if I need you, Ethel.
3: All right.
4: Good morning, Henry. What's up?
1: Why, about those contracts you gave me yesterday evening, just what were they about?
4: What? What do you mean? Haven't you read them?
1: No, I haven't.
4: Good heavens, man. They were supposed to be signed by noon today, and it's 10 o'clock now. Now, where are they?
1: I don't know where they are, Phil. I can't find them. I'm sure I didn't take them home.
4: Oh, you must have.
1: Strange. I can't remember a thing about them.
4: Well, what did you do after you left here? Where'd you go?
1: Why, I went home. That is, I think I did.
4: Think you did? What's the matter with you, Henry?
1: I don't know, Phil. I can't seem to recall a thing I did last evening.
4: Are you kidding?
1: Certainly not. Why should I kid about such a thing?
4: Well, don't get sore about it. Certainly ridiculous. This is a serious situation.
1: I know, Phil. I know that better than you do.
4: Well, call your home. They've got to be there. Have Rita send them over by special messenger.
5: Yes, sir?
4: Get Mrs. Drake on the phone. You don't look very well, Henry. You're as pale as a ghost. Look at the perspiration. What's wrong with you, man?
1: I don't know. I really don't know. I feel terrible, and my eyes are bothering me. Bright flashes keep passing in front of me, and my ears throb.
4: Oh, hello? Oh, Rita, this is Phil. Henry brought a contract home to study last evening. Look around and see if you can find it, Yeah, it's very important. In a blue binder, about 20 pages. What? I see. Thanks. She's in the library now.
1: Oh.
4: Yes? You can't. Yes. I see.
1: Really?
4: Well, all right. Now, call me back.
1: Well, what about it?
4: You have no idea what happened to you after you left here last evening at 6?
1: Did I leave at 6?
4: Certainly. So did I. She said you didn't come home for dinner. She decided to go to the opera. When she came back at 12, you didn't come in until 1. Said your shoes and trousers were all covered with mud. You went straight to bed.
1: Was it raining last night?
4: Of course it was.
1: I don't remember that.
4: Rita's going to look in the coat and suit you were wearing last night. She'll call me back.
1: What on earth is happening to me? Where could I have gone?
4: Yes? Yes, Rita. Well, you couldn't. I see. Very well, thanks. Goodbye. Not a trace of the contract. Now what?
5: Phil, I've got to tell you this. This isn't the first time this has happened. It's been going on for weeks. About twice every week, a terrible depression comes over me, and then when I wake up, I can't for the life of me remember what happened the night before.
4: Well, maybe the strain has been too much. You better see a doctor at once, Henry.
5: Oh, I know I should, but I'm afraid to.
4: Why?
5: I'm afraid of what he might tell me.
4: Oh, nonsense. Go and see a doctor right now. I'll go down to your place and search it from top to bottom.
5: Very well, Phil. I'll go now. I'll be back as soon as I can.
0: Henry stumbles in a daze from his office and walks about the city for an hour trying to make up his mind to see a doctor. He doesn't have the courage to tell his own doctor, so he finally decides to visit a psychiatrist. Then he remembers the name of one of the most famous in the country, Dr. Schultz, the state psychiatrist.
5: I know you're not a general practitioner, Dr. Schultz. As a state psychiatrist, I know you're a busy man, but I've read a few of your books, and I thought you'd be willing to help me.
6: Well, ordinarily I wouldn't, Mr. Drake, but I know who you are and what you've been doing. I'll do what I can.
5: Thank you, Doctor.
6: You say you have lapses of memory?
5: Yes. I wake up in the morning and can't remember what happened the night before. In the morning I have headaches and see strange flashes before my eyes and hear throbbing noises.
6: How often does this occur?
5: About twice a week, but I remember everything I do during the day.
6: Mm-hmm. Have you ever had a serious ailment?
5: No.
6: Ever had an accident? Anything that might have caused a concussion?
5: Well, not that I remember. I may have had as a child.
6: Hmm. Have you been working under an exceptional mental strain?
5: Yes. Yes, I have. The pressure has been more than doubled. For the last year, the problems have been so heavy that I've been unable to sleep. I've studied them until dawn, until finally I was unable to remember them.
6: Hmm. You don't go to sleep easily.
5: No, not till very late. From all appearances, I wander about until 1 o'clock in the morning. Where, I don't know.
6: Hmm. You're married?
5: Yes.
6: What does your wife think of your strange behavior?
5: Well, naturally, she doesn't like it. She says I walk in and go to bed without saying a word. So now she doesn't even ask where I've been.
6: Are you and your wife incompatible?
5: Well, somewhat.
6: Have you ever been interested in another woman?
5: I have not.
6: Any children?
5: No.
6: Hmm. Have you ever been caught in a predicament where you were forced to do something dishonest in order to escape a severe penalty?
5: Well, what do you mean?
6: Well, I'll put it another way. Do you fear anything or anybody?
5: No.
6: Do you hate anything or anybody?
5: Yes. Lately, I dislike my work, my business, intensely.
6: Why?
5: I don't know why. Maybe I've had too much of it.
6: Hmm. Who is closest to you in your work?
5: Well, I have a partner, and we have a secretary.
6: And who are they?
5: My partner is Philip Putnam. My secretary is Ethel Watson.
6: Oh, you both have the same secretary?
5: Yes. That way we keep things more orderly.
6: Mm-hmm. Could you get along without her?
5: Oh, I never thought of it. She's very capable, but I suppose I could get along without her.
6: Hmm. Does your partner have as much responsibility in the business as you?
5: I do most of the mental work.
6: Do you resent that?
5: You mean, do I think he should take more responsibility? Yes, I do. But he isn't capable. He plays golf and takes days off at a time. Yes, I do resent that. But I know nothing can be done about it.
6: Is your partner married?
5: No. For a while, I thought he and our secretary were growing fond of each other, but in the last few months, it seems to have cooled.
6: Hmm. Are your financial affairs in order?
5: Exceptionally so. Never better.
6: Are you worried about the outcome of the war?
5: Oh, no more than anyone else. I realize it'll keep every nose to the grindstone.
6: And you drink?
5: Oh, I'm temperate. Probably a little more of late.
6: Never took narcotics?
5: No. I've tried sleeping tablets, but they did me no good.
6: I see. Have you anything further to add to this discussion?
5: I know.
6: But then I must ask you to leave and not come back.
5: What? Why, what do you mean, Doctor?
6: Just that. Leave and don't come back until you decide to tell me the truth.
5: But I've been telling you everything I know.
6: No, you haven't. There's something you've been withholding. Good day.
5: Wait a minute. What are you trying to say?
6: I'm not trying to say anything. I've told you that you're holding something back, some fear that you don't want known. But if you want me to help you, you'll have to divulge everything.
5: All right. I thought maybe you could help me without my telling, but... All right. I'll tell you what it is.
6: That's better.
5: It happens on these mornings when I fail to remember what has occurred the night before. It happens during these spells of flashes and noises.
6: What happens?
5: I get this terrible feeling of depression. And then slowly, gradually, the urge comes to me.
6: The urge to what?
5: The urge to hurt someone. The urge to inflict pain, inflict injury on someone.
6: On whom?
5: Anyone. Any person who comes into my mind. Anyone I see or think about. The waitress in the cafe, my secretary, my chauffeur, my wife, my partner, a laborer. Anyone.
6: Have you ever killed anyone, Drake?
5: No, no, I swear never, and I don't want to. And that's why I'm here. I'm afraid. Afraid of myself. I don't want to harm anyone. I'd rather die.
6: Would you?
5: Yes. All right. Now you know. That's my great fear. Something's got to be done about it. You've got to help me.
6: Very well, Drake. I'm glad you finally told me. Now I know what to do. Know where to start.
5: You don't think I'm going completely to pieces? Mentally, I mean.
6: No, I don't think so.
5: You think it's just temporary?
6: Let's not talk about it anymore.
5: But what can I do?
6: I want you to stay away from the business for a week. Don't go near it. Don't think about it. I want you to stay in bed as much as possible. Read something in the light vein. Putter about if you like. In the garden, say. Anything but business. At the end of the week, I want to see you again. But above all, rest. Rest your mind and your body.
5: Yes, I understand. And you think you think that will bring me out of these spells?
6: I think everything will turn out for the best.
5: Oh, thank you, Dr. Schultz. I appreciate all this, and I'll see you in a week.
6: Goodbye, Mr. Drake. Hey, Miss Burton.
7: Yes, Dr. Schultz.
6: Did you take down that interview, Miss Burton?
7: Yes, Doctor. I made a recording of it.
6: Thank you.
0: So Henry goes home and stays in bed for 3 days, according to the doctor's instructions. Then, toward midnight of the third evening, his wife, Rita, comes home and is startled to find him gone.
3: Jackson? Jackson?
8: Yes, Mrs. Drake.
3: Jackson, where's Mr. Drake?
8: Why, Mr. Drake is in his room.
3: But he isn't. He's gone.
8: Gone? But I didn't see him go out, ma'am.
3: When did you see him last?
8: Why, it was about 9:30. I looked in to see if there was anything he wanted before I retired.
3: What did he say? Was he dressed?
8: No, ma'am. He was in bed. He said he didn't want anything and that I might as well turn in.
3: Where on earth could he have gone on a rainy night like this?
8: Well, shall I go out and try to find him, ma'am?
3: No. No, never mind, Jackson. You can go back to bed.
8: Yes, yes, ma'am. Thank you.
3: Can't imagine why on earth he'd go out when he wasn't feeling well. Hello? Phil? This is Rita. I just came in and Henry isn't here. I don't know. The butler said he saw him at 9:30 and he was in bed. Why would he go out in a storm? What reason could he possibly have? No, I don't think so. I hope he doesn't. Yes. Good night, Phil. Yes, I'll see you tomorrow evening if possible. Good night.
0: As Rita hangs up the receiver, she suddenly realizes the library door is closed, but a streak of light shows beneath it. She steps quickly to the door and opens it softly.
3: Henry.
9: Huh?
3: What are you doing here?
9: Oh, hello, Rita.
3: Why aren't you in bed?
9: In bed? Why, I don't know.
3: Who are you phoning?
9: Phoning? Oh, I was just thinking about phoning the doctor. I wanted to talk to him.
3: At this hour of the night? It's 12 o'clock.
9: 12? Yeah, so it is.
3: Wait till morning.
9: Yes, yes. Anyway, I can't remember what I wanted to say to him.
3: Where have you been?
9: Where have I been? I haven't been anyplace.
3: But you must have. Look at your top coat. It's soaking wet. And look at your shoes. They're muddy.
9: That's strange. I don't remember having gone out. I thought I'd been sitting right here all evening.
3: But it's obvious that you haven't been here all evening. You have been out.
9: Perhaps so.
3: This is the second or third time you've come in with your shoes all muddy. Where do you go at this time of night?
9: I tell you, I don't remember.
3: I don't believe you.
9: Whether you do or not, I don't remember where I've been.
3: It's the silliest thing I ever heard of. A man like you, an intelligent man, walking around in his sleep.
9: But I couldn't have been asleep. I know that much.
3: Nonsense.
9: Oh, don't be so impatient, Rita. I don't like this any more than you do, but I'm sure I'll be all right in a short time. Dr. Schultz will pull me out of it.
3: Well, I hope so.
9: Have you been out, Rita?
3: Why, of course. I told you early in the evening I was going to play bridge with the Parkers.
9: Oh, perhaps you did, but I don't remember that either.
3: I told you just the same.
9: Oh, I'm sorry, Rita. I know this must be very trying for you. It isn't very pleasant to have a man mope about the house all the time.
3: Better go to bed, Henry, and get off those wet clothes.
9: Oh, yes. Rita, Why don't you go away for a few days? Take a little rest. I know you're terribly upset about all this, and but it would do you good.
3: It wouldn't be exactly right for me to go away at a time like this. What would people think of me?
9: Well, who cares what people think? You could go up to the mountains or down to Miami or, well, any place. Maybe by the time you come back, I'll be all right.
3: Do you want me to go?
9: I don't want you to go, but I think it would be good for you. You're becoming upset because of me, and I think you'd worry less if you got away for a few days.
3: Very well. Perhaps you're right. We'll talk about it in the morning.
9: All right. Good night, Rita.
3: Good night.
0: Henry sits for a while staring at the telephone, then gets up slowly and shuffles up the steps to his room. He pauses for a few moments before Rita's door, then goes on to his own room and goes to bed. The storm continues in its fury, and from his kennel in the backyard, Duke, Rita's Airedale, begins to howl.

0: Finally, the storm subsides. Morning comes, and Henry joins Rita at breakfast.
1: What's the matter, Henry? You haven't eaten a bite.
2: No. I'm not hungry. I don't feel at all well this morning.
1: You do look pale. I've never seen you so haggard.
2: No?
1: What's the matter with your hands?
2: My hands?
1: Well, yes, you keep staring at them and flexing your fingers.
2: Oh, well, I don't know. You seem to... Well, it feels like rheumatism.
1: Have some coffee.
2: Yes, I believe I will.
1: Here you are. Oh, good heaven! All over the floor.
2: Oh, I'm sorry. I just seem to have no grip. Getting bad, and I can't even hold on to a cup. Rita, what have you decided about that trip? I wish you'd take a few days' vacation.
1: Oh, you sound as though you want to get rid of me.
2: I'm only thinking of you.
1: Very well, if you insist. I'll go up to the mountain place. Maybe it'll do us both some good.
3: Mrs. Drake!
1: Jackson, what on earth are you so excited about?
3: Something terrible has happened.
1: Terrible? What do you mean?
3: I don't know how to tell you. It's awful.
1: What are you trying to say?
3: It's Duke, your Airedale.
1: What's happened to him?
3: He's dead. I just went out to the kennel to unhook his chain, and there he was, ma'am.
1: Oh, good heavens. Well, what happened to him?
3: He's been strangled. There he was beside his house, and his tongue sticking way out. Oh, it's awful, ma'am.
1: Strangled? But why? Who?
3: Well, maybe he got tangled up in his chain, but it didn't appear so, ma'am. Somebody did it deliberately.
1: Oh, the poor fellow. I can't imagine such a thing.
2: Wait a minute, Rita. I wouldn't go out there.
1: Oh, but I must.
2: Please don't. It'll just upset you. Please don't go.
1: Very well. But, oh, I'm just sick all over.
2: Oh, now, Rita, I know how you feel, and it's a shame. Jackson, tell the maid to pack Mrs. Drake's things. She's going to the mountains for a few days.
0: Henry Drake sits staring at his hands for a few moments, opening and closing them, opening and closing them. Then suddenly he leaves the house and rushes to Dr. Schultz's office.
4: What is wrong with you, Drake? You weren't to come here today after tomorrow.
2: I had to see a doctor. Something terrible has happened.
4: Now. Just calm down. Take it easy. Sit down, Drake.
2: It happened in the night.
4: What happened?
2: Duke, my wife's dog. He was killed last night.
4: Killed? Well, how did that happen?
2: He was strangled, choked to death.
4: Well, who did it?
2: I must have done it.
4: You? Oh, come now. What makes you think that?
2: I can't remember a thing about it. I can remember nothing of last night, but I must have done it. Because of my hands.
4: What's wrong with your hands?
2: They hurt. The muscles are terribly sore, as though I'd been doing something strenuous.
4: I see.
2: And look at this mark on my thumb. It's a long cut, as though something sharp dragged across it.
4: You mean like a tooth?
2: Yes. Why not a dog's tooth?
4: Certainly does. You really think you killed the dog?
2: What do you think, Doctor?
4: Well, I suppose it's possible. But there's no proof. Could be coincidental.
2: I don't think so. I must have done it. He never disturbed the neighbors that I know of.
4: Did you like the dog?
2: Why, of course. I was very fond of him. Don't you see what this means? I've been afraid of something like this. Heaven knows what else I've done when I've been in these lapses. You've got to do something for me.
4: Drake, I'm going to have to put you through all the tests. It'll take some time, but I think we can get at the root of your trouble.
2: Oh, do anything you say.
4: We'll start right now. Miss Burton, get Dr. Fenton. I want him to assist me in a complete examination.
5: Yes, Dr. Schultz.

0: Now, Drake, just relax and continue staring into this little beam of light. We want you to answer these questions as quickly as possible.
1: Yes.
0: You're crossing a street. An automobile suddenly bears down upon you. You see?
1: Yes.
0: In an effort to save yourself, you jump out of the way.
1: Yes.
0: You jump forward or backward?
1: Why, backward?
0: Why?
1: I can jump backward quicker than I can forward.
0: Repeat after me as rapidly as possible. 1, 2, 3, 5, 6, 8, 9.
1: 1, 2, 3, 4, 5, 6, 9.
0: You have no children?
1: No.
0: But you are married?
1: Yes.
0: Suppose you had a child. You come home at night and discover your house is on fire. Your wife and child are alone, asleep on the second floor. Will you try to rescue them first or call the fire department?
1: Call the fire department?
0: I see. Get all that for the timing, Miss Burton?
2: Yes, Doctor.
0: Now, Drake, keep your eyes on the black dot. Follow it closely as it moves. I'm going to call out a series of words. As I call them, you will answer the word or phrase suggested by what I say.
1: Yes.
0: Green.
1: Grass.
0: Roses.
1: Funeral.
0: Orange.
1: Sunset.
0: Honeysuckle.
1: Home.
0: Violets.
1: Wife.
0: Red.
1: Blood.
0: Dog.
1: Hands.
0: Auto.
1: Wreck.
0: Rain.
1: Mud.
0: Love.
1: Hate.
0: Very well, Drake. Rest for 10 minutes and we'll proceed to the next test. How do your hands feel?
1: Huh? Oh, why, about the same.
0: All right. Come with me, Miss Burton.
3: So on through the day, at various intervals, the psychiatrist continues his examination. And finally, Drake goes home completely exhausted. For an hour or two, he dozes in the library. Then about 9:30, Jackson, the butler, steps into the room.
4: Beg pardon, sir.
5: Huh? Oh, where have you been, Jackson?
4: Why, no one was here, sir. I went over to visit my brother for a few hours.
5: Where's Mrs. Drake?
4: Why, she's gone to Miami for a few days, sir. Said to tell you she thought she'd better go today. Took the 6 o'clock train this evening.
5: Oh, I see.
4: Anything you want, sir?
5: No, no, you can turn in if you like.
4: Yes, thank you, sir. Good night.
5: All right.
3: Henry sits staring into the dark for almost an hour. Then slowly he rises, as if in a daze, puts on his hat and coat, slips out of the house, and starts to walk about in the night. Finally, he comes to an apartment house, climbs to the top floor, and knocks on the door.
6: Henry, what are you doing here?
7: I want to talk to you, Phil.
6: Well, come in. What's the matter with you? Sit down.
7: I don't want to sit down.
6: Well, just as you like. What do you want to talk about?
7: You have your bags packed. Are you going someplace?
6: Why, yes. I'm driving down to Boston for a week on business.
7: On business?
6: Yes, on business. I tried to reach you today, but was unable to. What on earth's wrong with you? What are you staring at?
7: You sure you're going to Boston?
6: Certainly I'm sure. What are you laughing about?
7: You aren't going to Boston. I know where you're going.
6: I tell you, I'm going to Boston.
7: I don't believe you.
6: What are you talking about?
7: Rita's gone to Miami. Why don't you go to Miami, too? Wouldn't you like that better? I think that'd be very jolly.
6: Oh, for heaven's sake, stop this nonsense.
7: Is Rita here?
6: Certainly not. Why should she be here?
7: I wonder. Couldn't you think of any reason?
6: I think you're out of your mind.
7: Do you? Really?
6: You certainly act like it.
7: Oh, but I'm not. I'm perfectly sane.
6: Oh, crazy people think they're sane.
7: Maybe I am crazy, but I don't feel crazy. I'm perfectly normal.
6: You'd better go home. You're in no condition to be wandering around.
7: Where's Rita?
6: I don't know where Rita is.
7: She hasn't been here?
6: No.
7: You're lying, Phil. She has been here.
6: That's ridiculous.
7: Look, here in the ashtray, one of Rita's special-made cigarettes.
6: Why, I put that there. I thought I'd try them.
7: Really? When did you take to using lipstick, Phil?
6: All right. She was here, but she left to catch a train at 6 o'clock.
7: And you'll catch the next one, is that it?
6: She came here to talk about you. She's terribly upset about your condition. She thinks, well,
7: well? What does she think?
6: She's become afraid of you.
7: Oh, has she? And what caused that?
6: Well, she, why wouldn't she be upset? You've been acting like a lunatic. She thinks you killed her dog. Did you?
7: I don't remember. Maybe I did.
6: I've got to hurry. My train leaves in half an hour.
7: There's no train for Boston for 3 hours, but the train to Miami leaves in half an hour.
6: You'd better go home, Henry.
7: Why don't you admit it? Why lie about it? You're meeting her in Miami.
6: Get out of here.
7: You and Rita are in love. I know it. I've known it for weeks and weeks. Last night I found out for sure.
6: You're crazy.
7: Maybe I am. I heard you both talking on the phone.
5: She didn't know I was listening in on the extension in the library. I heard you agree to meet at a certain time. That's what I've been waiting for. Now I know.
6: All right. What of it? Well, you've been acting is enough to make any woman dislike you.
5: Oh, so you admit it.
6: Yes. Now get out of here. Henry, put away that gun.
5: All right. I'm going to leave it right here when I'm through with it. I'm going to kill you.
6: You insane fool. You can't get away with a thing like this. You can't prove anything about Rita and me. They'll hang you.
5: I don't think so. Don't you remember? I'm crazy.
6: I'll fix you. Police department.
5: Go ahead. Call them. That's fine.
6: Hello? This is Phil Putnam, Rexley Apartments. There's a madman in my rooms. He's trying to kill me. It's crazy.
5: What a shame, Phil. You've missed the train.
3: Well, it's all over, Henry. You can sit down now and wait for the police. You won't have any more mental lapses now, will you, Henry? You won't need to. A slick job, Henry, and very beautifully planned. Everyone knows about your mental lapses, your illness, your desire to harm people. Rita knows about the dog. Your secretary knows about the contracts. And most important of all, Dr. Schultz knows that you've been suffering from a mental disorder for weeks. Oh, there'll be a trial. Your plea will be insanity. You'll go away for a while. And then all of a sudden you'll be cured and walk out a free man.

0: all of a sudden you'll be cured and walk out a free man. Now we're in the courtroom. Dr. Schultz, the psychiatrist, is speaking.
1: Mr. Drake came to me with his troubles some weeks ago. Later, Dr. Fenton and I psychoanalyzed him thoroughly. Here is a signed statement of our findings at that time, attached to our findings as of yesterday. Henry Drake was then, and is now, absolutely sane. The whole thing was a plan to escape the death penalty for premeditated murder.
0: Well, there you go, Henry. The whole thing blew up in your face. A beautiful plan gone haywire. You should have spent less time thinking about your revenge, Henry, and more time studying psychology. Too bad.

0: 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Original music for this production is composed and conducted by Wilbur Hatch. The Whistler is written and directed by J. Donald Wilson and originates from Columbia Square in Hollywood. Next Sunday, 9:15...
1: I, The Whistler, will return to tell you the strange story of death in the morning. Good night.
0: This is the Columbia Broadcasting System.

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1: You know, some marmalades get some of their tang from added flavoring. While Robertson's Golden Shred gets all of its tang from Seville oranges. What would you rather have for breakfast?
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0: This is the story of Mr. and Mrs. Cougar, the record of a happy marriage. Two people who live together and like it. The comfortable front bedroom of the comfortable suburban home of the Cougats doesn't look very comfortable this morning. Articles of clothing are strewn about the floor and across the bed. George hurriedly plows through the debris getting dressed, while Liz tries to cram all of their things into three suitcases.
1: Liz, dear, what's all this stuff you're packing? We're only spending the weekend at your mother's, not the whole summer.
2: Well, I'm only taking the bare necessities. Slacks, sunsuit, a few dresses, shoes, cosmetics, hose, undies.
1: Well, what have you packed for me?
2: Your toothbrush and trunks.
1: Is that all?
2: I want you to get a good tan.
1: Pack some clothes for me, Scatterbrain.
2: I wish you were driving out to Mother's with me, George.
1: No, it's impossible, darling. Can't miss my board meeting.
2: I wonder what the surprise can be that Mother's been telling us about.
1: I'm afraid to guess. Her last surprise was the wrestler she was sponsoring. Remember him? He called himself the Hawk. Oh, what a wrestler.
2: Yeah, in his first match, the Hawk flew clear out of the ring.
1: Well, if she has another wrestler, I'll just throw him out of the house. Woody? Evidently, you've never heard of Gorgeous George.
2: You are gorgeous, George.
1: Finish your packing.
2: Where's my new bathing suit? I can't find it.
1: Your new bathing suit? Well, maybe a moth had a spare

0: second and ate it.
1: Here it is, and it isn't that skimpy.
0: It's shameful.
1: You're too prudish.
0: You're too nudish.
1: You should see Alice Sturm's bathing suit. She got arrested at the beach.
0: Must be pretty bad.
1: Oh, it was. But they couldn't prosecute.
0: Why not?
1: No evidence. Which nightgown should I take? My canary yellow or my parrot green?
0: What about your goose chartreuse? Well, gotta run now, honey. See you tonight. Drive carefully.
1: George Cougar, don't you criticize my driving. I'm a good driver.
0: Sure, honey. You've never driven up a telephone pole.
1: Of course not.
0: Anyway, not to the top.
1: Ha ha, very funny. I read in a magazine the more accidents were caused by men than by women.
0: Yeah? When did you read that?
1: The other day while I was driving downtown.

0: Mother!
1: Oh, Liz, darling!
0: Mother, you look marvelous, so young and healthy.
2: Oh, it's this country life, dear. I found there's nothing better than fresh milk and clean soil.
0: Well, it's certainly done a lot for you.
2: Yes. Makes a wonderful mud pack. Where's George?
0: Well, he had to attend a board of directors meeting. He'll be up later.
2: Oh, they're having them during the day now. That's nice. Your father always had to go to the board meetings at night.
0: At night?
2: Yes, poor dear. Tell me, are they still holding them at the Whoopee Club?
0: No, Mother. Now the bubble dancer comes to the bank.
2: Oh.
0: Mom, what's this big surprise of yours? I've been wondering about it all the way up here.
2: Oh, well, see if you can guess.
0: Well, some of the things you do, Mother, I'm almost afraid to guess.
2: Oh.
0: Let's see now. Pole vaulting?
2: No.
0: Motorcycle hill climbing?
2: No, no, no, no.
0: Skywriting?
2: Oh, no, you're way off.
0: Well, I'll have to think of something a little more sensible.
2: But this is very sensible.
0: Chickasaw Indian tap dancing.
2: Oh, Liz, really, A Chickasaw Indian tap dancing. Oh, I wonder if they teach that at Arthur Murray's.
0: Now, we're not talking about Arthur Murray. What's your surprise?
2: Well, you'd better sit down.
0: I don't need to sit down. What is it?
2: I'm going to get married. I see you decided to sit down.
0: I always do when my knees buckle.
2: You seem so surprised, dear. I suppose you thought that I was too old to get a husband.
0: I thought no such thing. You're very beautiful.
2: Oh, I do have a few wrinkles, though. Of course, just on the outside.
0: That's right, Mother. And they're just happy little crow's feet.
2: Oh, I know you're going to love your new father, Liz.
0: Tell me all about him. Who is he? Where'd you meet him? What's he like?
2: His name is Daniel Carson, and I met him in Houston. Oh, he's a real Texan, Liz. He's just like Gary Cooper. Not quite that tall, of course, and a little older, and he wears bifocals.
0: Oh, but he just like Gary Cooper.
2: Well, they're both men.
0: Well, he sounds grand, darling. How'd you meet him?
2: I was walking past the theater, and as he rushed up to buy his ticket, he knocked me down. He was in quite a hurry. It was a Randolph Scott picture.
0: He really did sweep you off your feet.
2: Skinned both my elbows. He apologized, and he asked me to see the picture with him. But, of course, a young girl couldn't accept an invitation from a man she didn't know.
0: Of course not.
2: But I'm not a young girl, so I accepted.
0: Mother,
2: Do
0: you suppose this man could be after your money? Not that you aren't beautiful.
2: Oh, no, no, no, no, dear. He's quite wealthy himself. He owns several oil fields. Oh, he has a huge ranch, factories, and... Oh, dear.
0: What's wrong, Mother?
2: You don't suppose I'm after his money, do you?
0: See, now. You were in Houston last April. Have you been engaged all this time without telling us?
2: Oh, no, no, dear. Dan and I have been corresponding, and it just happened. He asked me in his last letter.
0: What'd he say?
2: Dan isn't a man of many words, dear. Here's his letter. You read it.
0: My dear Louise, howdy. Love, Dan. P.S. Will you marry me?
2: Oh, I've read it over and over again. I almost know it by heart. You know, he's coming in on the 5 o'clock plane, Liz. I've made all the arrangements for the church.
0: Now, just a minute, Mother. Before you go any further, I think we'd better have a little talk.
2: A talk? Well, what about, dear?
0: Well, Mother, you're getting married, and I think there are a few things that you should know.
2: Oh, Liz, dear, Liz. Don't you remember 10 years ago when you were going to get married? Didn't I take you into the parlor for a little talk?
0: Yes.
2: Well, I haven't forgotten any of the things you told me. Dear, I thought little Susan Palmer could be the flower girl, and maybe George could be the best man.
0: Oh.
2: Why, Liz, dear, what's wrong?
0: I'm just so happy for you.
2: Well, then why are you crying?
0: Well, you cried when I married George.
2: Well, that was different, dear.
0: Oh, Mother. My little mother.
2: Oh.
1: Liz. Liz, darling, please don't cry.
0: Oh, Mother, I can't help it. You'll understand someday when you have one of your own.

0: Oh, hello, honey.
1: Kiss, kiss. Come on, give me a kiss. Kiss, kiss, kiss. I want a kiss. Give me a kiss. What's the matter?
0: I never board a train when it's moving.
1: Well, it's standing in the station now, ready for refiring.
0: Nut. Okay, conductor?
1: Mm-hmm. Steam's way up.
0: Careful you don't burst your boiler.
1: When there's any danger, the whistle blows. Kiss me again. Watch out, George.
2: Can you carry your bags, ma'am?
1: Oh, George, wait till I tell you about Mother's secret.
0: Yeah, what is it?
1: I can't tell you. It's a secret.
2: Let's.
1: George, a secret's only a secret if it's kept a secret. You know about the whispering grass. The grass told it to the trees, and the trees told it to the breeze. You understand, George?
0: Yes, very clear. Your mother's been out in the grass whispering to trees.
1: Just forget about it, darling. You'll find out. Better get dressed for dinner.
0: Won't tell me, huh?
1: Uh-uh.
0: All right. You have your secrets. I have mine. I just thought of something. What are you laughing about?
1: Nothing, but if you're going crazy, I want to go with you.
0: I'm not going crazy, Liz. I was just thinking about the time I took Myra Ponsonby on the hayride. You've always wanted to hear what happened.
1: You're not going to get me to tell you Mother's secret that way.
0: No, of course not. Forget it, dear.
1: You think you're pretty sly. Who cares what happened when you went on the hayride with Myra? What could happen on a hayride? You're just trying to arouse my curiosity, but it won't work. I've gone on hayrides, lots of hayrides. They were all in the spirit of good fun. We'd go down some dark, lonely country road, stop the wagon. Some of the couples would go blackberry picking. We'd just sit there in the hay and... George Cougott, what happened on that hayride?
0: It's a secret, remember? The grass?
1: The heck with the grass. What about the hay?
0: Now, you tell me your secret, and I'll tell you my secret.
1: All right, Mother's getting married. Now, what's... George, what happened?
0: I bit the stem off my pipe. Your mother's what?
1: Getting married. Now, what happened on the hayride?
0: Oh, Jimmy Paterno dropped his cigar and we had a weenie bake instead. Now, Liz, what's this business about your mother getting married?
1: Well, we're going to meet her fiancé tonight. Mother met him in April. They've been corresponding, and in his last letter, he proposed.
0: Where'd your mother meet him?
1: In Houston, in front of a theater.
0: You mean he picked her up?
1: He knocked her down first. Now hurry and get dressed, George. We want to look nice when we meet him.
0: All right, but I wish your mother had consulted me first. I might have refused his proposal.
1: I should hope so. You're already married. Mother, Mother, sit down and relax.
3: I can't, Liz. Dan will be here any minute.
0: Now, you've got to calm down, Mrs. Elliott.
3: Yes.
0: I remember how nervous I was when Liz and I got married, but I had a simple formula for overcoming it.
3: Well, what was it?
1: He fainted.
0: I didn't faint. I just relaxed, all of a sudden.
3: I'm so nervous. I haven't been this upset since the day my scales were broken, and I thought I'd gained 200 pounds.
0: There's your man, Mrs. Elliott.
3: Now, don't all of you stare at me. I'll let him in.
4: Hello, ma'am.
3: Hello, Dan. Will you come in?
4: Reckon I will.
3: Are you embarrassed, Dan?
4: Nope. Well, reckon I'll be going now.
3: Dan, you just arrived.
4: Well, just don't know what to say, Louise. I ain't a man of many words. Had me a long-winded speech wrote down on the back of a cigarette paper. Forgotten smoked it.
3: Well.
4: Yeah.
1: Mother.
3: Liz, dear, I'm sorry.
4: Well, I guess we kind of forgot our manners, Louise, standing here chattering like a couple of blue jays.
3: Yes. Dan, this is my daughter, Elizabeth.
1: Hello, Mr. Carson.
4: Even prettier than the picture your mama sent me.
1: Mother sent you my picture?
4: Yep. Laying on a blanket, taking your bottle.
1: Well, I've changed quite a bit since then.
4: Yeah. You're a lot longer now. Got a little more hair, too.
1: Well, when I was a baby, I used to wear my hair very close to my head, under the skin.
0: I'm George Cugat, Liz's husband. How do you do, Mr. Carson?
4: Well, hiya, George. Say, I like the way you shake hands, real tight, like you mean it.
0: You have quite a grip yourself.
4: Yeah, hate wishy-washy shakes, like the feel of friendship there. Ain't never forgot Herb Jackson, the friendliest feller I ever met. Broke 7 bones in my hand.
3: We'll be having dinner in a moment, Dan. Would you care to go upstairs and wash?
4: No. Took care of it before I left Houston.
0: Well, I'd better wash. I've never been to Houston.
4: I got a little surprise for you, Louise.
3: Oh, a surprise, Dan. Well, what is it?
4: Oh, it's coming later. I guess I'm ready for Chuck now.
1: Chuck, Mr. Carson?
4: Yeah, that's what we call dinner in Texas, Lizzie.
1: What about late at night when you go down to the icebox and sneak a snack? What do you call that?
4: Snuff.

0: enjoy your dinner, Mr. Carson?
1: Oh, I reckon it did, George. Mighty fine grub.
2: Grub? What's grub?
1: Chuck.
3: I'm waiting for that surprise, Dad.
1: Well, it ought to be here in a little while, Louise.
0: Mr. Carson, I understand you have some oil property in Texas.
1: Yeah. It was originally my granddaddy's. He got it from some Indians. Swapped them for it.
3: Swapped them for oil property? What'd he give them? Colored beads, bits of cloth, fire water?
1: No, $650,000.
3: Did you ever meet an Indian, Mr. Carson?
1: Yeah, Lizzie. Sorry I did, too.
3: Oh, did you have trouble with him?
1: Kinda.
3: Did you kill him?
1: Nope.
3: Did you hurt him?
1: Kinda.
3: With a gun?
1: Nope. Backed over him in a gas station.
0: Mr. Carson, I understand along with your oil properties, you have quite a ranch, too.
1: Oh, yeah. Got me a nice big ranch. Ain't it, Louise?
3: It's really tremendous.
2: What do you call your ranch, Mr. Carson?
1: Dallas.
3: What about my surprise, Dad?
1: Well, it ought to be here any minute, Louise. Let's see. Well, this is sure going to be a fine wedding. A pretty bride.
3: And you'll be a rather handsome groom yourself, Dan.
1: Well, I went to a lot of trouble for the ceremony. Spent all day yesterday at the chiropractor's having my leg straightened out.
2: You should have kept your pants on. They're still bow-legged.
0: Tell me, do you have a horse, Mr. Carson?
1: Oh, now there's something that I like to talk about. You bet I got me a horse. His name is Shotgun.
2: Shotgun? Do you feed him or load him?
1: Oh, he's a good old horse. Had him for 18 years. Showing his age a little. Graying around the tail.
2: Oh, now that's nice. I think a gray tail makes a horse look distinguished.
0: As I always say, an old horse is just as good as a new horse.
2: I've never heard you say that, George.
0: Well, you've never been around while I was talking to an old horse.
3: Why don't we all go out on the porch?
1: Oh, I reckon that's your surprise now, Louise. Excuse me.
3: Oh, what do you suppose that silly boy's gotten me?
2: Mother, you're holding that third finger out too conspicuously.
1: Well, here's your surprise, Louise. Come on in, Slim.
4: Greetings from Texas, everybody. Gee-haw.
1: Slim's my old saddle buddy, Louise. He's gonna be our best man.
3: Oh?
4: Dan, you old horn swaddle son of a rattlesnake.
1: Slim, you old saddle sore mule buster.
4: You old leather eating coyote.
1: You old thieving noose dodger.
4: You old horn toad.
1: You old siffy cat.
4: You old prairie dog.
1: You old.
4: You.
3: Dan, he's going to be our best man.
1: Yeah, some surprise, huh, Lou? Slim, this year is Louie.
4: So that's her. Well, doggone. Twang my banjo, bust my britches, doggone. Gull, dern, ding, dong, darn, Dan.
1: Slim says he likes your figure, Lou.
2: Oh, Mother's always had nice gull derns.
4: Here's a little gull dern something I brung you, Miss Lou. For when you and old Ding Dong Dan set up gull dern housekeeping. Doggone.
3: Thank you. Oh, towels. How nice. Aren't they, Liz?
2: Oh, yes. Look, George. A set. Hers and his'n.
0: I'll be right back, Liz. I think we're going to need some smelling salts.
4: I heard that. If you don't like my vapor, just open some windows. Doggone, Dan. Who's the strawberry room?
1: Oh, this is my daughter, Liz.
4: God darn it, she's pretty. A ding-dong redhead, too. Makes me want to kick off my boots and jump smack dab barefoot into a doggone tub of sow belly. Bust my britches. Bust my britches.
2: Bend over.
4: Doggone, Dan, I just can't wait no longer. I got a god darn surprise for you outside. Music for your wedding.
3: Music, Dan?
4: Yeah, just a minute. Oh, I mean, just a doggone minute.
1: Oh, Slim, you brought the sons of the singing sagebrush.
5: You are my

0: Slim say about music for our wedding?
1: Oh, I know they ain't the best, Miss Lou, but Spade Cooley weren't available.
2: Well, there ain't no finer music in the Sons of the Singing Sagebrush.
1: Sing some of that there wedding music for 'em, sons.
3: I'm ahead for the last round
4: of... Oh, horse.
5: Make up your mind.
1: Gentlemen. Son.
6: Mr. Carson, have you ever thought that Mrs. Elliott may have other plans for the music at her wedding?
2: Lou? Why, Lou is loco about the Sons, ain't you, Lou?
0: Well, Dan, they were all right when we went to the barn dance in San Antone, but I had planned on other music for the wedding, and I more or less thought that George could be the best man.
1: Oh, I'm being the best man. Who's George?
6: I'm George.
1: Now, look at here, George.
4: Shoot him, Slim.
7: George is going to be the best man, aren't you, George?
1: I say I'm going to be the best man. What do you say, George?
6: Well, Liz, I think Slim really has his heart set on it.
1: Is this going to be a wedding, or is this going to be a wedding?
7: That's a very good question.
2: Well, let me hear some more of that wedding music, son.
3: Oh, promise me that someday you and I will take our love together to some sky.
1: Wahoo!
2: Son!
1: Oh, shut up!
4: Shoot him, Slim! Shotgun sure would love this.
7: George, where are those...

0: How's your mother, dear?
1: Doctor says she'll be all right. All she needs is quiet.
0: Fine. I got a room in town for the surging sons of the screaming sage.
1: Did they mind leaving?
0: Yes, I think they were a little hurt. As they walked away, they were singing something called "I Don't Think They Like Us Here and I Wish We Were Back in Texas Blues."
1: Poor mother. The way she tried to smile when Slim brought in that box of dirt so their marriage could be held on Texas soil.
0: I can see the write-up of the wedding in the paper. To the soft strains of "Beat My Desert Doggy 8 to the Bar," Louise Elliott and Daniel Carson were married. On the altar, campfires blazed brightly.
1: And the highlight of the affair was when the bride threw her bouquet of cactus and pinned three flower girls to the parson.
0: I won't let your mother go through with it, Liz.
1: Well, Mother confided in me, George. She doesn't want to go through with it.
0: She doesn't?
1: No, but unless Mr. Carson leaves, she'll have to marry him.
0: Oh, fine. Well, what could possibly make Mr. Carson leave? Who is it?
2: It's me. It's Dan.
1: Well, speak of the Carson.
2: Hello, Liz. George.
1: Why, Mr. Carson, you look so sad.
2: Well, I can't help it, Lizzie. It's a terrible thing that's happened. Terrible thing.
1: Oh, Mother's going to be all right, Mr. Carson. Don't worry.
2: It ain't your mother. Shotgun's down with a hoof and mouth disease.
0: Shotgun? You're more worried about your horse than Mrs. Elliott?
2: Well, I reckon I'd be pretty worried about her, too, if she had hoof and mouth disease. Poor old Shotgun. I just got a phone call about him from the Western Union office. I got to go to Shotgun.
0: You aren't leaving?
2: Yeah, reckon so. But I'll always remember Louise. I'm gonna keep the picture I got of her. And I'd be obliged if she'd keep my box of dirt.
1: Well, I'm sure she will, Mr. Carson.
2: Well, goodbye, Liz. Bye, George.
0: Goodbye, Mr. Carson. Don't bother to shake. I'll just slam the door on my hand.
1: Goodbye, and I hope Shotgun gets his hoof out of his mouth.
0: Liz, he's gone.
1: And Mother has a box of dirt.
0: What'll she do with it?
1: Oh, it'll make nice Christmas presents for people who don't have dirt.
0: Darling, he's gone, but let's not make light of it. He was a nice old guy.
1: Yeah.
0: You don't have anything against him, do you?
1: Why, certainly not, George.
0: I hope his horse will be all right.
1: It'd be a shame if Shotgun popped off before he got back.
0: Liz, I can't get over the coincidence of this thing. Here we're sitting in our room, and you're saying how nice it would be if Mr. Carson left. Mm-hmm. In walks Mr. Carson. Had a phone call from Western Union, and he's leaving.
1: Positively amazing.
0: Well, I guess we can go break the news to your mother.
1: She already knows about it.
0: What?
1: I made the phone call from her room.
0: Liz.
1: Want to send a telegram?

0: George, are you asleep?
1: No, dear. I can't sleep.
0: Why not?
1: I keep lying here waiting for you to say, George, are you asleep?
0: Do you love me, George?
1: Madly.
0: Would you swim oceans to be at my side?
1: I'd swim oceans to be at your side.
0: Would you climb mountains to be at my side?
1: I'd climb mountains to be at your side.
0: Would you get up and get me a glass of water?
1: No.
0: Why not?
1: I'm pooped from climbing those mountains and swimming those oceans.
0: Please get me a glass of water, George.
1: All right. What smells so good?
0: I left the top off my taboo.
1: I thought it was night-blooming jasmine.
0: Why does jasmine only bloom at night?
1: Oh, they have a very strong union.
0: I love you, George.
1: I love you, too.
0: Remember, I want cold water. That's the left faucet.
1: Yes, Liz, the left faucet.
0: Oh, George, I changed my mind. I'd like a Coke instead.
1: Okay. Which faucet is the Coke?
0: Oh, never mind. You'd have to go downstairs. I don't want you to leave me. I'll take water.
1: Here you are, darling.
0: Thanks, little cuddle puddle.
1: You're welcome, little drip. Good night, honey.
0: Good night, dear.
1: What's the matter, Liz? You got a feather leak in your pillow?
0: No. I was just thinking that I'm pretty clever. Today I figured out a way to make someone not marry someone. And if I wanted to, I could scheme a way to make someone marry someone.
1: You really think you could?
0: Mm-hmm. I did it once.
1: You schemed a way to make someone marry someone?
0: Yes.
1: Who?
0: Good night, George.

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1: Frontier Town, the saga of the Roaring West. Frontier Town. El Paso, Cheyenne, Calgary, Tombstone. Frontier Town. Here is the adventurous story of the early West, the tamed and the untamed. From the Pecos to Powder River, Dodge City to Poker Flat, these are the towns they fought to live in and lived to fight for. 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Frontier!

0: Ever hear of Dos Rios? Well, it's a saddle-stop cowtown smack dab south and east of Denver and sprawls boisterously across the frontier. I live in Dos Rios. I'm the one and only lawyer there. Name? Chad Remington. Well, lawyer or no, in that frontier country, there's always something going on, something mighty interesting and doggone near always dangerous. Oh, not just rustlings and bank holdups, stagecoach and mail car robberies. Part of the time, our troubles come from what we lawyers might call our duly elected officers. Now, just a few weeks back, over in another little frontier town called... Here I am getting ahead of myself, and I guess I better be starting from the beginning. But after all that had been happening, I decided to take a day off, get the judge's daughter, Libby, to pack some sandwiches and ride out to the Painted Rim Rock country with me. Well, we'd had a nice ride, good lunch, and Libby and I were... We were talking things over.
1: I don't know about June, Chad. It's... What, so soon?
0: Well, doggone it, Libby. With me, it's the sooner the better. It isn't as if this is going to come as a surprise to your father, and I... Uh-oh. Now, look who's coming.
1: Wait. Who is that, Chad? Is it Cherokee?
0: It's the O'Bannon himself, in the flesh. And it's just gold pieces to gopher holes. He's not out riding just to exercise one of those horses from his livery stable. Now, wait a minute. Hey, Cherokee, over here.
1: He sees us. What do you think he wants?
0: I sure don't know. I paid him 2 months in advance for that office I rent from him up over his stable.
2: Easy there, Gladys. Whoa!
0: Who?
2: I knew I'd find you two lolling in some romantic dell. Hold it, girl.
1: Well, if you knew it, did you have to come out to prove it? Having two people the right to commune with nature?
2: My dear Miss Libby, you can continue communing with nature. Because if I say so myself, I am one of nature's noblemen. Yes, indeed.
0: Oh, go on. Mother Nature probably ran you out of the house years ago for peddling that rattlesnake oil of yours. Oh, what's up, Cherokee? Why'd you come out here heels over leather?
2: Because, my cherubic counselor, a telegram arrived for you.
0: Huh?
2: And since old Hank at the Western Union office said it was important, I thought I'd hit the saddle and try to find you here. Oh,
0: thank you. Excuse me, Libby. Well, this doesn't sound so good.
1: What doesn't sound so good? What did the telegram say?
0: Oh, I don't know if you remember Bill McCarty over at Medicine Creek. I'm sure your father does.
2: McCarty? Isn't he the tax collector over in Comanche County?
0: Yeah, but he's not the county collector. He's a local tax collector for Medicine Creek. And the telegram's from Bill. From the little he says here, it looks as if he might need some legal advice.
2: Legal advice, I'll bet. Anytime anyone sends you a telegram, they don't want legal advice. They're looking for two-fisted help.
0: Listen to the man.
1: Chad, would you mind telling me what it's all about? Why should the tax collector in another town in an entirely different county suddenly telegraph to you?
0: You can't tell much from what he's wired. Having filed a telegram at the Medicine Creek office, apparently Mr. McCarty was a little more than a wee bit cautious. But if I can read between the lines, Bill's mixed up in some sort of political shenanigans that involve the mayor of Medicine Creek.
2: Politicians. Those I've met, not counting the sheriffs, rangers, and marshals, have been even more deceitful than the third-rate medicine man.
1: Well, you should know, Cherokee.
0: As a first-rate medicine man, Cherokee, and the owner of a second-rate livery stable, would you be inclined to lend me a horse and ride over to Medicine Creek with me?
2: That I would. That I would.
1: But Chad, we were talking about... Well, you know. Now you want to pick up and... I guess I just don't understand men.
0: Well, Libby, I guess you understand one man a little too well. He thinks the sooner we get started, the sooner I'll get back to have that little heart-to-heart talk with your father. So I'm all for packing up and getting started today. Well, sir, as it turned out, it was a good thing I didn't postpone my trip. The truth of the matter is, as it turned out, it was too darn bad I couldn't have gotten started a day earlier. Because while Cherokee O'Bannon and I were leaving streamers of red dust behind our pounding horses, the stage was being set in Medicine Creek for the big blow-off. As we pieced it together later, the mayor of Medicine Creek, the Honorable Richard E. Dalegood, had sent for his tax collector, Bill McCarty, and exploded his bombshell.
3: Now, is that clear, Bill?
4: Mayor, do you realize what you're doing? You're actually raising taxes to 3 times what they were last year.
3: McCarty, I had you appointed as tax collector because I felt you were one man interested in seeing Medicine Creek grow. Man alive, that takes money.
4: Of course it takes money, but tripling the taxes isn't going to raise money. All it'll raise is trouble, maybe killings. You know what a bad season the cattlemen have had.
3: McCarty, either you collect those taxes or I'll have you impeached for malfeasance in office.
4: Impeach and be hanged. Go on, haul me into court. But I think when you realize what I'll tell that jury, it'll be you they'll impeach and not me.
3: There are a few other things I could tell a jury. Things like who killed Ralph Osborne.
4: You know blame well I didn't kill Ralph.
3: Do I? Well, I'm afraid any story I'd tell a jury would be thoroughly convincing. You'd better be leaving, McCarty. And if you come back without the tax money, the mystery of who gunned down Ralph Osborne will be finally cleared up.
4: Why, you...
5: Good morning, Mr. Mayor. And goodbye.
3: Well, well, well. I wonder who I can appoint tax collector after your funeral, McCarty. Somebody who'd at least appreciate the way we'd... Crone, what are you doing in my office?
6: Well, Mr. Mayor, you handled our tax collector very nicely.
3: Confound it, Crone, I don't like you sneaking in my office through the back door.
6: Well, I'll tell you, Your Honor, I saw McCarty go into the Western Union office this morning and send a telegram. Then when I saw him heading for your office, I just thought I'd come in through the back and listen to what he had to say.
3: Well, I told you what would happen. You heard McCarty. He refuses to go through with it.
6: Yeah, I heard him. I heard you, too.
3: Heard me? What do you mean?
6: How far do you think we'd get accusing McCarty of bushwhacking Ralph Osborne? I'm afraid, Mr. Mayor, that you're foolish enough to have faith in human nature.
3: Huh?
6: If a jury really started to investigate Ralph's death, it might be me they'd build a scaffold for. And if they build it for me, my friend, they'd build another alongside of it. For you.
3: I knew I should never let you jockey me into a spot. Now if McCarty talks to the ranchers and advises them not to pay the new taxes, everything I've spent 2.5 years working for will be blown away like so much tumbleweed.
6: Your Honor, you're absolutely right. But I have a feeling that Medicine Creek is badly in need of a municipal reorganization. And to start with, you'd better appoint a man to replace our tax collector.
3: For Pete's sake, Crone, don't you even think? If I throw McCarty out now, it's a cinch every landowner around here'd believe his story.
6: Oh? But how can they believe his story, Mayor? I mean, did you ever hear of a dead man talking?
0: Oh, now, don't you go to any trouble, Mrs. McCarty. Cherokee and I can wait until Bill gets home. We're not that hungry.
1: Well, then, Mr. Remington, can I fix you something to drink?
2: Mrs. McCarty, you are a woman of rare and little found perspicacity.
1: What would you like? Tea?
0: Well, Cherokee, aren't you going to answer the perspicacious lady?
2: Tea? On reflecting, my dear Miss McCarty, I've decided that perhaps Ted is right. I think it might be best if we wait until Mr. McCarty returns home. Yes, I do.
1: Well, you're not going to have long to wait, you see. Comes Bill now, just riding over the ridge of that hill.
0: Hey, certainly looks well, doesn't he?
1: Yeah, he looks well enough, considering, but all this grief the mayor's been giving Bill has certainly done him...
2: Billy Blue Blazes, Chad, did you hear those shots?
0: I sure did, Cherokee. Come on, Bill McCarty's been blasted plumb out of his saddle. All right, Cherokee, help Mrs. McCarty off her horse.
1: Chad, is Bill...
0: Yeah, he was gone before he hit the ground.
1: Those filthy killers. Those dirty, sneaking coyotes. They didn't even give him a chance to fight back. Well, I'll fix them. I'm going down and blast that no-good, crooked gambler myself.
4: Gambler?
1: That's what I said, gambler. That thieving crook Carl Crone. He's the one who's behind the mayor.
0: No, just a minute. No situation like this is ever cured by another killing. What's more, you have no way of knowing if it was his Crone or anyone else in Medicine Creek who dry ghosted your husband.
1: Don't say that. Who else could it have been? Must have been that gambler.
0: Cherokee, I think you'd better help Mrs. McCarty back onto her horse.
2: Anything you say, Chad. Come on, Mrs. McCarty.
1: Let go. You take your hands off of me.
0: Here, Cherokee, I'll give you a hand. Look, if you're right about this gambler, Mrs. McCarty, we'll find out soon enough. When we do, I've got an idea I'm going to deal myself into his game. Except I'll be using my own deck. Every card marked with a cross we can put on his grave up on Boot Hill.
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0: And now, Frontier Town.
1: Well, you can see now what I meant when I said it was too blame bad Cherokee and I didn't get to Medicine Creek a day earlier. Bill McCarty gunned down in cold blood almost at the doorway to his ranch. And Bella McCarty, Bill's widow, hysterically furious, and despite everything Cherokee and I could say, vowing she'd avenge her husband's brutal murder. However, while Leo Bannon and I were doing everything we could to quiet and soothe Bella McCarty, down at the mayor's office, an entirely different kind of scene was taking place.
2: A fine lot of good you did getting rid of McCarty. Now, believe me, Crone, there isn't a landowner in the whole district who isn't seeing red.
3: My, Mr. Mayor. A man of your perception is worthy of real political ambitions. How skillfully you keep your finger on the public pulse.
2: That's enough, you cheap tinhorn.
3: Well, I must acknowledge that since tinhorn is a synonym for gambler, you may be right. But you listen to me, you overweight muttonhead. You keep on like you're going, and this whole town is going to have an election. We'll not only elect us a new tax collector, we'll elect a new mayor.
2: Now look here, Carl. There's no reason to go losing your temper at me.
3: All right. And suppose you just listen. Don't you think I know the ranchers are up in arms? Well, that's exactly what I want.
2: What you want?
3: You bet. Don't you realize what a cinch it would be for us if they get mad enough to try shooting it out with the duly elected legal authorities?
2: Why, they wouldn't dare. We could throw every one of them in jail, and by the time they got out again, they wouldn't have any more ranches left than a porcupine has feathers.
3: Well. So you're finally getting some sense through your thick head.
2: So I'm finally getting some sense. But don't you think some of those ranchers are going to get some sense, too?
3: What of it? All you have to do is sit here in this office the taxpayers furnished so nicely for you and keep your eyes glued on that safe I loaned you. Because, Mr. Mayor, with the help of a few of my friends, it isn't going to be very long before that safe's so crowded with greenbacks it'll take a 20-mule team to move it.
1: Certainly, Crone knew what he was talking about. He had several friends in Medicine Creek, notably one gunslammer known as Baldy and another disreputable maverick who, for the time being, was using the name of Quirt. Well, despite everything Cherokee and I could do, McCarty's widow called a meeting of most of the taxpayers in and around Medicine Creek, and that's when Baldy and Quirt started sowing the seeds Mr. Crone wanted planted so badly.
4: Sure, I'm right. There ain't no law, no place. It says we gotta let that mare bleed us to death.
5: Folks, Baldy's telling the truth. We're the citizens. We're the taxpayers. When all's said and done, it's us who makes the laws. So I say if we gotta have some new laws around Medicine Creek, let's make them. With Winchesters and six guns.
0: Bella, Mrs. McCarty, don't you realize what you're doing? You'll never get any place with mob law.
5: You don't have to pay taxes around here, Chad, so why don't you just keep out of this?
4: That's what I say. Well, how about it, neighbors? Are we going to organize the Taxpayers Protective League?
5: That's it? Now you're talking.
6: By the beard of St. Patrick, if he had one. Have you folks all been out in the pasture eating local weed? Be sensible. Listen to Chad Remington.
1: Do you think I'm enjoying this? Bill McCarty telegraphed me to come over and lend a hand. And now, more than ever, that's what I intend to do. If there's something wrong with the tax rates, you've got courts
4: Look,
1: over here to...
4: Look, Mr. Big Brain, you keep out of this. Yeah, keep out of this, and maybe you'd better keep out of Medicine Creek altogether.
1: If you consider that an order, Baldy, I'm not in the habit of taking orders. Particularly from someone who'd incite a group of people to break the law. A man who'd do that probably is a lawbreaker at heart.
4: Why, you big mouth bag of wind. I'll show you if I can give orders and make them stick.
6: The solar plexus, Chad, the solar plexus. Oh, that's it, man. That's the one, that's the one.
1: All right, now, won't you folks quiet down? Won't you listen to some sense, please? There. Now, I've got just one thing to say. I'll grant the taxes have been assessed.
0: but you still have 10 days in which to pay them. I believe this whole matter can be settled legally. And with 10 days left, will you give me just 2 days to see what I can do before you all run the risk of committing suicide? Okay. That's all I want, just a chance. A chance to save the other women in Medicine Creek from joining Mrs. McCarty and wearing mourning.
4: Crone, I'm telling you the truth. Me and Quirt had the whole meeting sewed up until this lawyer got up in the soapbox and butted in.
3: So the ranchers aren't going to fight back, eh?
4: It sure don't look that way. They agreed to give Remington time to do something or other legally.
3: Yeah. Well, in that case, we're not going to waste any more time.
4: Huh? You know what he's talking about, Quirt? I sure don't.
3: If Remington talked them into not fighting back, we're fixing it so they will. So get the rest of the boys and oil up your guns. Medicine Creek's going to have a range war, and we're starting it ourselves.
7: Knock on them horses, boys. Don't let them critters get away. That's the Lazy J boys coming now. Rein up.
4: Okay, now, let them have it.
7: Got the powder set, Baldy?
8: All set, boss, and the fuse is lit.
7: Okay, then, let's get out of here.

0: Cherokee, he's your friend. Can't you do something to make Chad stop? He's been pacing up and down like a caged catamount for the last hour.
1: Done all I could, Bella. He would offer him a drink of genuine in rattlesnake oil to soothe his nerves.
2: The only thing that'll soothe my nerves is some way out of this. If I hadn't talked the ranchers around here into not organizing, some of those men hurt and killed last night might still be here.
0: Well, now, there's no use crying over spilled milk.
2: It's not milk. It's spilled blood. If I could only figure some way of proving what we all know and then putting those weasels in jail where they'd be safe.
1: Chad, my boy, even jails aren't safe. Matter of fact, a lot of safes aren't safe. Yes, indeed. Learned that many years ago.
0: Well, that safe in the mayor's office seems to be burglar-proof. But, of course, being a burglar himself, maybe the mayor knows...
2: Wait a minute, Bella. What safe in the mayor's office?
0: Well, the city safe. Safe he keeps all the tax money in.
2: Tax money? Since when does the mayor keep the tax money? The tax collector's supposed to keep that.
0: Really? Well, Bill always paid the tax money over to the mayor, who took charge of it.
2: Well, now, maybe the knob on that safe has a combination to a jail cell in addition to this safe.
1: Jail cell? Now, what earthly connection has a jail cell got to do with the combination to the safe?
2: I got a hunch it has plenty to do with it. And look, if you and Bill will string along with me and pay a call on his honor, the mayor, there's a little bug I'd like you to put in his ear.
0: Well, Chad, I'll do anything to help, but this doesn't even make sense. Bug in his ear.
1: Yeah, and what's more, if Mrs. McCarty and I go pay a call to the mayor, why can't you come with us and place the insect in the proper orifice yourself?
2: Because I'm going down and make a call of my own. I'm going to Carl Crone's gambling house.
1: You mean you're going to go down there and risk some of your hard-earned capital? Play Pharaoh or something?
2: Well, I am going to make a bet. A mythical bet. And after I make it, then I'll be able to find out if Crone's number comes up. Or mine.
3: Yeah. I've heard all about you, Remington.
2: I've heard all about you, Mr. Crone. In fact, that's why I paid you this call.
3: Do tell.
2: I thought you'd like to know that your friend, the mayor, suddenly packed up and took the stagecoach out of town.
3: Why should I care if the mayor left town?
2: You know the answer to that better than I. But he was carrying two very heavy carpet bags.
3: Remington, I've been at this game too long not to know the only card you've got in the hole is a deuce. You're bluffing.
2: Well, then why not call my bluff by going over to the mayor's office with me and finding out?
3: Okay. I'll just take that bet. And if you have got a deuce in the hole, Remington, you're gonna find yourself dead broke. Or just plain dead.

0: Well, Crone, the mayor isn't here, is he?
1: Maybe he's home.
0: And maybe he's halfway to the border now with all the money you two kept in that little tin safe.
1: You budge from there, Remington, and you're a goner. I'm going to call your bluff by opening that safe myself.
0: You know, Crone, I'm wondering how you happen to know the combination to the mayor's safe.
1: Keep on wondering, Remington.
2: Why, you double-crossing liar. Every penny's in here.
1: It didn't work, mister. But even if it had, it wouldn't have made any difference. You're through. So long, lawyer. You'll find your corpse at the bottom of the rapids.
0: Well, Crone, you can't say I didn't back my little bluff with it. But you haven't pulled that trigger yet.
2: You'll never live to say that again.
0: For a moment, Crone, I thought my last chip was down. Hey, Cherokee! Bella! Get in here!
3: Here we are, Chad. We've got the mayor with us.
4: All right, Mr. Mayor. Get over there.
5: Why, this is an outrage. Kidnapping the mayor. I'll have you all jailed for this.
0: You will, Your Honor? When are you going to do that? 30 years from now when you get out yourself? Because that's just about what the jury will give you when they find out that the most notorious gambler in town knew the combination to your safe and what was in it.

0: Dad, I hope I don't sound repetitious, but I want to compliment you again for that lovely little trick you pulled on the mayor and Carl Krohn.
1: Oh, it's just a little everyday psychology. A man who makes his living by chicanery generally is easy prey for chicanery. Well, for instance, take you. You made your living peddling that rattlesnake oil, and now you spend most every nickel you make buying some other kind of liquid poison.
0: Oh, is that so? Well, my barnyard Blackstone, I want you to know that I didn't always make my living vending patent medicine.
1: Oh, no?
0: How siree. In my younger days, I was a stagecoach driver.
1: You don't say.
0: In fact, I was the best-known stagecoach driver in all Wyoming. I drove a stagecoach with only two wheels.
1: But only two wheels? What held it up?
0: Bandits!
1: Cherokee, just for that, you're going to eat my dust. Come on, get up there, boy. Get running!

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Direction by Paul Franklin. Music written and played by Ivan Dittmars. Be sure to be with us again, same time next week, for another fine action-adventure story with your favorite young Western star, Tex Chandler. 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
1: Unsolved Mysteries.

Tonight's unsolved mystery is made in that land of many mysteries, India, where squalor and wealth, side by side, bow the head and bend the knee to strange gods. India, where every bazaar, every temple, every compound has its fakir or holy man, a sort of privileged beggar whom white men and black alike fear more than they admit.

0: But tell me, Buckley, what exactly did you mean when you said, I'll say this for India?
1: Oh, nothing in particular, Colonel. Of course, you fellows don't realize it. But you're always prefacing a remark or following it with, but this is India.
0: Well,
1: I mean, it's all right to stuff the folks back home with all the tommy rot about India's lure and India's mystery, and it couldn't happen any place else but India. But after all, you know, the natives here are just ordinary human beings, no different from any place else.
0: Now, listen, Buckley. You've been out here exactly 4 months now. You will, if you're wise, never curse a native, never laugh at his fears, never ridicule his ideas. And above all, don't try to show your superiority by trying to expose one of their fakirs.
1: You actually mean, Colonel, that you believe in their superstitious bunk?
0: Listen, Buckley, I like you. Pull your chair over this way a little, and I'll tell you something. A good number of years ago, I was promoted to captain. I had 3 months' leave in England. I was young, very proud of my captain's grips. I fell in love with every pretty girl I saw back home. Well, I fell hard for a school day sweetheart. We were married, and Dorothy and I sailed on the P&O. Had a marvelous trip. Landed at Bombay, and I found orders waiting for me to proceed on duty at Bangalore. I wired Lal Singh, my bearer, and told him to get everything ready. Caught the train, and just at dusk, we pulled up at my quarters.
2: Greetings, Captain Sahib.
0: Cheerio, Lal Singh. Lal Singh, here's the new men's side.
2: The servant is honored.
0: And this, darling, is what we call the living room. And in there, behind the bead curtain, in the combination smoking room, den library, card room, and general sort of get-together place.
3: Books, books, and more books. I'm going to spend hours in there when you're on duty. Oh, and a complete set of Kipling.
0: Yes, and anything you want that isn't there, why, just ask for it. Why, Dorothy, what's wrong?
3: Oh, George, I'm afraid. Something came over me.
0: What?
3: I don't know. It seemed as if someone were trying to compel me to do something. I grew cold all over. Afraid. Look, George. Who's that out there in the compound in front of that clump of tamarisk?
0: Where? Oh, the old fakir. He hangs around here quite a bit. Harmless old man.
3: Send him away. He's doing this to me. I know he is.
0: Oh, my dear, you're tired.
3: Please, George, send him away. I can't stand to even see him.
0: But, Dorothy, I can't do that. I can't send him away.
3: Why can't you? Why can't you tell someone to get off your own ground?
0: Well, it's a little bit hard to understand, Dorothy, for a stranger here. But one doesn't order fakirs to do anything. The natives would be offended. It might incur some of the natives' dislike.
3: You care more for that than my fear of him?
0: Now, my dear, listen to reason. We're in India now, not jolly old England, you know. And we must do things according to the country.
3: And telling a dirty, smelly native to get off your own property is against the custom of the country, is it?
0: By Jove, yes, you know. It really isn't done, don't you see? Yes, sir? Oh, yes, sir. Oh, too bad. Why, yes, of course. Just as soon as I can slip into service, dogs. Why, yes, sir. Righto. No, I won't bother to change. Old Tubby's down with a touch of fever. I have to take guard duty tonight. Lal Singh?
2: Yes, Sahib.
0: Sword and service camp.
3: Oh, George, I don't want to be left alone.
0: Oh, but you're not alone, my dear. There's Lal Singh and Ahmed is in the compound, and the bestie and the water carrier sleeps all night on the veranda.
3: I wish you didn't have to go.
0: Oh, you've got to help out when a chap goes down with fever, don't you know? It might be my turn someday. Oh, cheerio.
3: Goodbye. Oh, let me see. Oh, here's Kipling's at the end of the passage. Whew, that ought to be a good test for nerves.
2: I'm dying.
3: Yes, Lal Singh. Oh, you, the fakir. What do you want? Get out. You've no right coming into this room.
2: The mem sahib does not like old Rassam.
3: No, I don't. I don't want you near me. Now go. I'll call Lal Singh.
2: Lal Singh. A simple child. He would not dare enter the room while Rassam Beg is present.
3: Will you please go?
2: When the mem sahib has given to me the thing which I desire.
3: What do you want? I'll give you anything to get you out of here.
2: Rassam Beg wants so little. One strand of the mem sahib's hair. No more.
3: One strand of my hair? What on earth for?
2: The mem sahib would not understand. It is for a charm for my nephew who is in the ill country and very sick.
3: All right, I'll give you a sand in my hair. Go out on the veranda. I'll bring it.
2: The mem sahib is very kind. Old Assam will not forget. I wait on the veranda.
3: I'm not being kind. I'm doing it to get rid of you. Ridiculous idea. Sand in my hair. I'd like to make a fool of him and his charms. And I can, too. That Chinese rug. It's made of hairs almost the identical color of mine. I'll get a stand of it. Here's your stand of hair.
2: All the Assam. Thank you, the mem sahib. And now for the present, goodbye.
4: Goodbye.
3: Oh, thank goodness he's gone. I wonder where Lal Singh can be. I didn't keep that fakir out of the bungalow. Lal Singh? No answer. What can have happened? Lal Singh! Lal Singh, where are you? Something's wrong, I know it is. Lal Singh! going round, turning black. The clock is grinning at me. The hands are spinning so fast it makes me dizzy. Dizzy.
0: Come on, Elsing. Dorothy. Dorothy, where are you? Oh, good God, she's fainted. Here, Elsing, help me.
1: Lift her onto wicker coat, Saeed. That easy way, yes.
3: Oh, what happened? Where am I? Oh, George, don't leave me.
0: You're all right, Dorothy. Tell me if you can. What happened?
3: Why did you come back?
0: Lal Singh ran down to the barracks for me when he saw the Fakir come onto the veranda.
3: Why didn't his chain help me?
0: He couldn't raise his hand against the Fakir, my dear. But never mind. Tell me what happened.
3: That Fakir came in here. He wouldn't leave till I gave him a strand of my hair.
0: You gave him one?
3: No, I didn't. I fooled him. I gave him a strand from that Chinese rug in the other room.
0: Oh, that's the stuff, darling. That's sticking on your feet.
3: But what could he want with a strand of my hair?
0: I don't know, but this I do know. When I lay hands on him...
3: What about the natives, my dear? You can't even touch a Fakir, you know.
0: Can't I? You just wait and see whether I can.
3: What's that?
0: It's all right, my dear. Something in the back room fell down.
3: But I know it isn't all right. I've got that horrible feeling again.
0: Saeed!
3: Look in the passage. Something moving, rising, a twisting
0: Keep
3: shadow.
0: I got my gun now. Don't faint when I fire.
3: Saeed! He didn't touch it.
0: But I know I hit it. Good Lord, it's dancing out on the veranda. It's a Chinese rug.
3: Right through the mosquito curtain.
0: Come on, sit by me. Lal Singh.
4: Yes, Saeed.
0: And then, hurry, jelly.
4: What about that, Saeed?
0: Look, there it is on the ground, just in front of the tamarisk, rising on the ground. Children, in love with that lamp.
4: Here it is, Saeed.
3: I can't believe it. It's impossible.
0: Oh, no, my dear, not impossible. Not impossible. It is.
1: The Chinese rug, Saeed. 2 bullet holes in it. It saved Imam Saeed's life.
0: Yes, Lal, the Chinese rug. And it saved more than the Mem Saeed's life.
1: Well, that is an amazing story.
0: That, Major, happened to Dorothy and me. We never talk of it. But you see, old chap, I never sneer at native beliefs.
5: But, Colonel, you didn't finish your story.
0: What do you mean?
5: Well, what about the Fakir? Did you horse him?
0: I didn't have to.
5: No?
0: No. Next morning, Lal Singh came and got me. We went out into the compound, and there, right in front of that clump of tamarisk, wrapped in the strangling folds of the Chinese rug, lay the old Fakir, dead.
6: Out of deference to people who are still alive, character names in these unsolved mysteries have been changed. Inasmuch as any solution must of necessity be supposition, liberties of time, place, and character exist in the solution that will be presented after you have heard from your sponsor.

0: The scene is the United Services Club in Simla. Officers in their stiffly starched tropical mess dress sit around the veranda cooling off under a waving punka, while barefooted native servants carry trays of glasses which resound to the musical and appetizing tinkle of cubes of ice.
1: By Jove, Colonel, I'll say this for India. You certainly know how to make yourselves comfortable.
2: We have to, Buckley. If we didn't, we wouldn't be able to stick it out in the hot season.

0: Ladies and gentlemen, the solution for which you have been waiting.
1: But tell me, Colonel, didn't you ever try to find out how such a thing could be possible?
0: You understand, of course, that workers in black magic, whether they be in Haiti, Africa, or India, believe that something personal, a strand of hair, fingernail clipping, and such like, are an essential ingredient of the formula of their black art.
1: And your wife, Dorothy, in taking a strand of hair from the Chinese rug and giving that to the fakir, prevented his powers from controlling her.
0: Exactly. All the concentration, all the pent-up fury, the hatred and diabolical cunning of the fakir was leveled at the object most closely connected with that strand of hair.
1: I can understand that. And I can understand, since you say it is so, that the fakir might have done harm to Dorothy, who was a living being. But that such power could really affect a thing like a rug is something else again.
0: Scientists are divided in their opinion as to how such things are possible. But here, let me show you a brief quotation from the Encyclopedia Britannica. Physical phenomena can be grouped under two main heads. Telekinesis, or movement of objects at a distance, other than by ordinary physical means. And teleplasmy, or the extrusion from the body of the medium of a substance sometimes amorphous, sometimes resembling portions of the human body, or even complete figures. Phenomena of both these kinds have long been familiar. I end the quotation.
1: Then telekinesis, the movement of an object, is recognized by scientists as being possible?
0: Decidedly so. And I can assure you that if you live in India long enough, you will see more than one demonstration of the power of concentrated mind over purely inanimate matter.
1: Thank you, Colonel. But after hearing your story, I really don't believe that I want to.

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1: You know, cats have minds of their own. That's why we love them. They really do know what they like. Tibby.
2: Tibby the meat lover, and now he's easy to please with Kitty Cat Meat and Liver Dinner. All the meat he loves, and tasty liver too. It might have been cooked specially for him. And Tabby, she's happier than ever. She likes both the Kitty Cat dinners.
3: Now from Kitty Cat, fish and liver and meat and liver dinners for your cat. 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

0: It's Groucho Marx in You Bet Your Life, the comedy quiz series produced and transcribed from Hollywood and brought to you by the DeSoto Plymouth Dealers of America, who invite you to see and drive the delightful, the lovely DeSoto for 1956.
1: The time has come, it's very clear. The car you've wanted is really here. It's delightful, it's a lovely, it's DeSoto. You understand the reasons why. For once you drive it, you want to buy. It's delightful, it's a lovely, it's DeSoto.
0: And now, here he is, the one, the only...
2: Well, here I'm again with 1,500 smackolas for one of our couples. You know what smackolas are?
3: Yes, Don.
2: What?
3: I imagine it's dollars.
2: Yeah, in what country, do you know?
3: Well, that I don't know.
2: No, I don't either. Who's first, George?
3: Jacqueline Gorman and Phil Swanson are waiting to talk to you, Groucho. So, folks, you come in, please, and meet Groucho Marx.
2: Welcome for the DeSoto Plymouth Dealers. Say the secret word, and you'll divide $100. It's a common word, something you'll find around the house. Jacqueline Gorham, huh?
4: Mm-hmm.
2: Are you related to the silversmith?
4: No.
2: Oh. You're a pretty cute redhead. I have a weakness for redheads. Also blonde heads and brunette heads. Anything but bald heads. Are you married, Jackie?
4: Yes, very happily.
2: You are, huh? Why did you say very happily? Was that a warning to me? Where are you from, Jackie?
4: I'm a native Californian.
2: Which part of California were you born?
4: Well, I was born in the Mojave Desert in a car on the way to the hospital.
2: Oh. I trust it was the right automobile. This must have been a surprise to your father. All of a sudden, he had two backseat drivers. Your mother recovered from this experience?
4: Yes, she was born in a horse and buggy on the way to the hospital.
2: He was born in a horse and buggy?
4: Yes.
2: I don't know which stock your family has been patronizing. That makes two races he's won. What kind of odds do you think you'll get when you have your first one?
4: Well, my little daughter was born in a car in the San Fernando Valley on the way to the hospital.
2: Who says there's nothing in heredity, eh? You're Jacqueline Gorham?
3: That's wrong.
2: That's wrong?
3: I'm Phil Swanson.
2: Oh. You Phil Swanson with what?
3: With Project Social.
2: Oh, I thought that was a simple declarative.
3: Oh.
2: Where are you from, Phil?
3: Athens, Ohio.
2: Yes. Athens, that's in Greece, isn't it?
3: No, Ohio University, yes, in Ohio.
2: Does anything ever happen in a small town like Athens?
3: Not too much. Pretty sleepy town.
2: Pretty sneaky town?
3: Sleepy. Quiet.
2: Oh, sleepy. You'll have to talk louder because my glasses need adjusting. Are you married?
3: That's right. Yes.
2: Where'd you meet your wife?
3: In Athens. We went to school together.
2: And do you have any little children?
3: Three.
2: Apparently, quite a few things do go on in Athens.
3: Well, two of them were born out here.
2: In an automobile?
3: No.
2: What sort of work do you do, Phil?
3: I'm a partner with Les Sheldon, Project Associates.
2: Project Associates? That sounds pretty shady. What do you make, Venetian blinds?
3: No. No, it's kind of hard to...
2: You know how to make a Venetian blind?
3: No.
2: Get them drunk. That's the best way. That's my subconscious coming to the fore.
3: Oh. Well, Project
2: Kiss
3: Associates.
2: Me, you fool. Where's your husband?
4: He's home.
2: He's home?
4: Baby's sitting.
2: Oh, you don't want to kiss me, is that it? Keep applauding, kids. Keep applauding. Huh? Reach up and kiss Phil. Huh? Come on, kiss him.
4: Okay,
2: come
4: on.
3: No, later,
2: will you kiss Fannerman when he comes out? Well, you don't have to explain what your work is, Phil. Just so you can explain it to the district attorney. Yeah?
3: We do advertising.
2: Explain it anyway, yeah?
3: We do advertising material.
2: Isn't he cute, Jack?
3: Sales meeting. Huh?
2: Isn't he cute?
3: And,
2: aren't you sorry you married this fellow?
4: No.
2: No?
4: No.
2: Okay. You do advertising for Venetian blinds?
3: No. Sometimes I think so, but no. It's sales promotion work.
2: You realize that you have lipstick on the side of your cheek?
3: So do you.
2: Yes. Do you want to turn the other cheek for Jackie? Well, explain it anyway, huh?
5: I've been trying.
2: Well, I've been trying to listen, but there are so many distractions up here.
5: Well, can I go on?
2: Yes, I wish you would. Huh?
5: Where was I?
2: You were standing right over there the last time. Oh. You've divulged no information that we could conceivably use here.
5: Displays. We build displays.
2: Displays.
5: Okay. And trade show booths.
2: Trade shows booths?
5: Trade show booths.
2: Hmm. Well, I don't get the connection between this and the advertising business.
5: Well, it's all advertising. Oh. Sales promotion.
2: Well, it's shadier than I thought it
5: is.
2: Well, you were a very nice and cute couple, and I'd like to continue this conversation, but the time has come for you to play your bet your life. Now, we start you off with $100.
4: Mm-hmm.
2: You miss a question, you lose half your bankroll, and on the answer, we want one answer between.
4: Mm-hmm.
2: You selected barbershop ballads. Mm-hmm. These are all old favorites. The orchestra will play them, and I want you to identify them. And remember, the more the questions, the tougher it is. What is your decision?
5: Would you like 100?
2: 100? Mm-hmm. Well, Dorothy Donnelly and Sigmund Rumberg wrote this song for an operetta called My Meriden. Now, let's see if you can identify the song. Play, Jack.

0: no guests.
1: Just
0: on
1: Walker.
0: No, it's Silver Moon.
1: Oh.
0: That's not too easy. I didn't know that either.
2: $100 isn't too easy.
0: No, well,
3: you still have half your $100. You have $50.
0: Now, $90 is slightly easy.
1: Okay.
0: I don't want to persuade you.
1: No.
0: This song. All right. This song was first popular at the end of World War I. Now, give me the title of it.
2: No? Try again.
0: What's wrong? No, it's Beautiful Ohio.
1: Oh, and you're from Ohio? Bang!
0: Apparently, you're the only one here that didn't know it. The whole audience knew it.
3: Well, you now have $25.
0: Well, don't get discouraged. Now, do you want 80?
2: Can we keep going down till we hit our level? I'd like to know my level. Let's try 80.
0: Try 80. It's a nice
2: one. Not 100.
0: Well, this ballad was popular over 40 years ago.
2: Oh.
0: Now, what is the name of it?

0: All right, what is it?
1: Meet me tonight in
0: Greenville. That's right, meet me tonight in Greenville.
1: Well, I'm really sorry for that, baby.
2: Well, you're back up to $105.
0: That was 15 years before you were born.
3: I'm still not at an $80
0: level. Well, now you can go for 70, you can go for 60.
1: 70?
0: 70. 60 is a nice...
3: I'd like to know one of these.
0: Yeah. Well, I don't think there's much danger of that, but... I don't want to persuade
1: 70,
0: you, but...
1: 70, okay.
0: All right, now... Well, Gus Kahn, and Charles Daniels wrote this song. You give me the title of it. They finally squeezed it out of him. What is the title now?
3: Well, you tell me your dream.
0: That's right. I had an awful time getting you to take that. Huh?
2: And you wind up with $175.
0: I told you this was crooked, this show. Well, thanks and good luck to the Soda Plymouth dealers. Well, thank you.
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2: Well, Groucho, Miss Zora Sweet is waiting to talk to you, and her partner is a very special guest. One of America's really great football players, Mr. Tom Fears of the Los Angeles Rams. So, folks, you come in, please, and meet Groucho Marx.
0: Welcome to Best of Life. Say the secret word, and you'll get, each will get $50.50. It's a common word you find around the house. Zora Sweet, eh? What a beautiful name that is.
1: Thank you.
0: And Tom Fears, eh? Zora, how do you feel appearing in public with one of the great athletes of our time?
1: I think it's very exciting, Groucho.
0: Uh-huh. Are you accustomed to being in the company of so much muscle?
1: He is kind of big and strong, isn't he?
0: Yeah. I wasn't referring to him. I was talking about me. I've got more muscle sewed up in this coat than he has in his whole body. Well, let's pry into your personal life, Tom. Better safe, I don't know. How old are you?
6: Groucho, I'm 32, but I've been trying to hide this from the National League for a long time.
0: Oh.
6: They consider you over the hill at about 28.
0: They do, huh?
6: Yeah.
0: That isn't true in your case. Are you married?
6: Yes, I am.
0: Well, then you are over the hill. Huh? Where are you from, Tom?
6: I'm a native. I was born locally here.
0: Oh. Well, whereabouts, then?
6: Oh, Baldwin Hills, the Merck Park area.
0: Outskirts of
6: L.A., yeah.
0: Well, the outskirts of L.A., you know, could be Red Bank, New Jersey.
6: Well, it was at that time. They were just bean fields out there. Used to fly kites. Now it's practically the middle of town.
0: Yeah. You grew up in a bean field, huh? No wonder you made first string. Well, you sit on the bench for a while, Tom, while I get acquainted with your partner here. Huh? You're Zora Sweet, huh? Have you ever seen Tom play football?
1: No. As a matter of fact, he said this a few minutes ago. I thought he was a baseball player.
0: such as fame, Tom. Well, at least you didn't think he was a racehorse. Are you married?
1: No.
0: I'm surprised an eligible young giant didn't grab you off long ago. Pretty tall girl, Zora. How tall are you?
1: I'm 5 feet, 9 and a half in my stocking feet, and a little over 6 feet with heels.
0: Hmm. Well, how often do you go out with heels? Eh? Most of the heels around Hollywood are around 5 feet 4, I think. You're almost as tall as Zora, Tom. What are your dimensions?
6: I'm a little taller, Josh. I'm 6'2". Weight 212.
0: How'd you get started in the pro ranks, Tom? Did you have a lot of college experience?
6: Yes, I played at Santa Clara in 1941 and 42, and then I was in the service 3 years, and when I came back, I enrolled at UCLA.
0: Were you All-American?
6: Yes, 47, Doctor.
0: What are your plans for the future? Are you going to be a coach?
6: No,
0: or
6: that's
0: a couple of horses, huh?
6: That's the farthest thing from my mind, coach.
0: Is it?
6: Now, stay with... Shinley Distilleries, who I've been working for 6 years.
0: Were you with Shinley Distilleries?
6: Yes. Uh-huh.
0: Well, how much longer do you think you'll be playing professional football?
6: Well, I'm in my 8th year, and I missed 3 years to do the service. That would have been 11, so I'll probably sing my swan song this year, Rachel.
0: Can you sing it for us now? Why have you lasted so long? Isn't that unusually long for a professional football player?
6: Say clean living.
0: Well, let's say that, but actually, what is the reason? Well, let's get on to serious business. Would you both like to get rich?
6: Love it.
0: All right, we play You Bet Your Life.
2: In the race for the $1,500, the first couple won $175, and the secret word is chair.
0: Well, this is an old-fashioned spelling bee. You get only one chance at the correct spelling and only one answer between you. I want you to spell the word and then pronounce it. Now, you can start with 10, 20, 50, all the way to 100. You're starting on the 50-yard line.
3: We'll start on the 100. Make it touchdown.
0: A touchdown. Uh-huh. Mm-hmm. All right. One of you is going to have to spell the word innocuous, meaning harmless, inoffensive, producing no ill effects. Now, you can collaborate on this. Now, let's have it for the public.
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0: Shake hands with us, Joe.
7: Darn good. Yeah.
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0: Spell the word curriculum, meaning a specified fixed course of study.
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0: Shake hands with her, George.
2: You now have $290.
0: Shake hands with her, Tom.
6: Hold her up.
0: You got a lot of money tied up in this game here. What are you going to go for? 80? Spell the word satellite, meaning an attendant body revolving around a larger one.
1: Satellite. S-A-T-T-E-L-I-T-E. Satellite.
0: No.
1: One T.
0: You blew it. S-A-T-E-L-L. That's a tough one.
2: Well, you still have half the $290. You have $145.
0: Now, you can go for 70 or you can slip down to 10 if you want. 70, spell the word rhubarb, meaning a plant, the stalks of which are boiled with sugar and made into pies. Don't kiss her, Tom. Just discuss it. Huh?
1: Rhubarb. R-H-U-B-A-R-B.
0: That is right. That is absolutely right.
2: And you wind up with... $215.
0: Tom, throw her over your shoulder and take her away. Huh? Thanks and good luck, Minnesota Plymouth dealers. Come on, Tom. Over the shoulder.
2: We have a high school girl for you, Groucho. She's Arnetta Gorey, and her partner is a special guest, one of the world's foremost calypso singers, Sir Lancelot. So, folks, you come in, please, and meet Groucho Marx.
0: Welcome for the Minnesota Plymouth dealers. Say the secret word and divide $101. It is a common word, something you see find around the house. Sir Lancelot, give me 5.
8: Take it, Groucho.
0: How are things at the round table, Lancelot? Are you still keeping out the squares?
8: Yes, doing splendidly, thank you.
0: Where are you from, Lance?
8: I'm from Port of Spain, Trinidad, in the British West Indies.
0: Oh. I was down in Jamaica last month.
8: Oh.
0: And Arnetta Gorey? Well, you're mighty cute looking girl. Good to see you. Now, how old are you, Arnetta?
7: 16.
0: 16, yeah. And what school do you go to?
7: Thomas Jefferson High School.
0: Well, aside from your studies, do you have any special interests in school?
7: Yes. I'm in GA, Royal Friendship Club, Health Club, and I'm a cheerleader.
0: Cheerleader?
7: Oh, yes.
0: Well, could you give us a sample of cheer?
7: Oh, yes.
0: Pretend Jefferson's team is losing and you're going to cheer them on to victory. Now, I'm in the rooting section in the, one of the cheapest seats. Now, go ahead and tell Lucy.
9: Okay. Victory! Victory! Here's our cry. V-I-C-T-O-R-Y. Will we win? Well, all right. Jefferson, Jefferson, fight, fight, fight.
0: Oh. And how much did they lose by after this exhibition?
7: Not a touchdown.
0: They got a touchdown?
7: No.
0: No, no. Let's get back to you, Lanceau. By the way, so Lancelot is your, is that your full name?
8: No, my real name is Lancelot Victor Edward Pinard.
0: Oh, you were named after a hair tonic, huh? Now, I'm not too familiar with Calypso, Sir Lancelot, but what are some of the subjects you sing about, and how do you get the inspiration for your songs?
8: Well, in the newspapers, or it might be a personal experience. Like, for instance, some time ago, I had a neighbor who used to come night in and night out, and day in and day out, and rap on my door and borrow this and borrow that and borrow the other. And I thought, by Jove, this is too much trouble. I'm going to do a calypso on her, and I called it Neighbor, Neighbor, Leave My Door.
0: Oh. Well, I've got a neighbor like that in Beverly Hills. She's always, she's always at my back door with a cup in her hand.
8: Yeah.
0: And she always wants to borrow the same thing, money. I'd like to hear you try one of these, Lance. Can you make them up on the spur of the moment?
8: Yes, Groucho. That is the basis of calypso singing. You must be able to make up a song extemporaneously.
0: Okay. Could you make one up about Arnetta?
8: Oh, yes, of course. Could you make up anything.
7: About Groucho.
8: Huh?
7: About Groucho.
8: About Groucho?
0: Yeah, make up a song about me, and keep in mind that the NBC censor is watching all of us.
8: Now, let me see. For instance, you're a comedian?
0: Well, that's debatable. Let's, I mean, that's certainly open to argument.
8: All right, then you have a mustache. And two, you smoke a cigar.
0: Yes, well, this is debatable, too, if you've ever smelled this, huh? All right, fire away.
8: All right. I'd like to sing a little calypso about a famous comedian that we all know. His name is known universally in radios, pictures, and TV. Pum, pum, pa, di, da, da, da. Like Churchill, he enjoys a good cigar, and he drives a magnificent DeSoto car. He's a...
0: Isn't he a prince, huh?
8: He's a devil with the women, he's a wolf in the parks. This mustachioed Romeo, Groucho Marx.

0: Well, Lancelot, that was wonderful. You know, you and I would make a great team in vaudeville.
1: I've thought of that.
0: We could call ourselves Calypso and Collapso. Well, it's been a pleasant experience talking to you.
2: Thank you very much.
0: And talking about Trinidad. And,
2: thank you.
0: I'm off to Alaska the first thing in the morning. Now the time has come to play You Bet Your Life.
3: In the race for the $1,500, the second couple is leading with $215.
0: Now, you selected the biblical quiz, and remember, the more the question is worth, the harder it is. Say, that rhymes. That's like the last two. You selected the biblical quiz, and remember, the more the question is worth, the harder it is. Oh, I bowl.
1: Wonderful.
0: Oh, see, I'm off to Trinidad in the morning. I'm off, anyhow. I don't know where I'm off. Wow. What are you going to stop at? 10, 50, 80, 100. Any you picking?
2: What are you going to stop at?
0: You pick.
2: 30?
0: This is about the Bible.
2: 30, we'll stop at 30.
0: What body of water parted to allow Moses and the Israelites to flee from Egypt? What body of water?
2: The Red Sea.
0: It was absolutely the Red Sea, yeah.
3: Now I have $130.
0: What are you going to go for now?
2: 60?
0: 20?
2: 60.
0: 60. What biblical figure lived 969 years?
2: Methuselah?
0: Methuselah is right.
3: Now I have $190.
0: Now what do you want to go for?
2: Let's say 50.
0: 50?
2: Yeah,
0: what characteristic do you associate with Ananias? A-N-A-N-I-A-S. Ananias.
2: Characteristic.
0: What characteristic? What was he always doing?
2: What is he always there? Was he preaching?
0: No, I'm sorry. He's lying. He's the biggest liar in the whole world. Now, here's your last chance to beat the other couple.
3: You have $95.
0: You have $95.
2: Let's take 40.
0: 40? Mm-hmm. What man in the Bible is associated with patience and suffering?
2: Job
0: is right.
3: And you'll wind up with $135.
0: Well, thanks and good luck from the DeSoto Plymouth dealers.
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3: Here's the winning couple, Groucho. Miss Sweet and Tom Fears, all set for the $1,500 question.
0: Well, are you nervous?
2: No, not a bit.
0: Not a bit. You right by the water bucket? All right, here
5: send
0: we go.
5: Send the substitute in.
0: $1,500. Wouldn't it be great if you could send somebody in there?
5: Someone new, yeah.
0: Like Robert Hutchins or somebody. I'll give you 15 seconds to decide on a single answer between you, so think carefully and please no help from the audience. Here it is. Only one American poet has won the Pulitzer Prize 4 times. His poems are drawn from New England rural life. For $1,500, who is this famous American poet?

0: What is the answer you two have decided upon?
1: Walt Whitman?
0: No, it's Robert Frost. That was a pretty cold question, but it means the big question next week will be worth $2,000. Well, they lost the big money, but how much did they win, George?
2: Went to $215 in the quiz.
0: That's not too bad. Congratulations, and thanks to both of you and to all of our contestants on the show tonight.

0: Be sure to tune in again next Wednesday night at the same time for the Groucho Marx Show, when the big question will be worth $2,000. Don't miss the Chrysler Corporation's big TV show on another network. And don't forget Groucho's television show, brought to you by the DeSoto Plymouth Dealers of America, who invite you to visit your neighborhood showroom tomorrow to see and drive the delightful, the lovely DeSoto for 1956.
1: And when you drive in, tell them Groucho sent you. 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

Folks, here's a reminder from the National Safety Council. When driving, keep a sharp lookout for children at all times, but especially around school zones, playgrounds, and other places where children congregate. You Bet Your Life, transcribed from Hollywood, is produced by John Goodell, directed by Robert Dwan and Bernie Smith, music by Jack Meekin. This is George Fenneman signing off with the DeSoto Plymouth Dealers of America. 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
1: Aye.
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1: Fantastic.
0: I mean, they look the same, don't they?
1: Might look the same, but they don't taste the same.
0: Ah, you can't tell the difference.
1: Well, I can. The cheap one's yours.
2: Birdseye. Somehow other beef burgers just don't taste the same.
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3: 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And now, Harold Perry, as Honest Harold, the homemaker.

0: Well, let's look in on the little town of Melrose Springs, home of that popular radio entertainer, Honest Harold the Homemaker. We find Harold preparing to play a new role today. His friend, Pete the Marshal, has to leave town, and Harold has agreed to take his place at the jail for the day. At the moment, our Marshal Pro Tem has just finished a hearty breakfast and is ready to leave home to be sworn in.
1: Well, how do you like this outfit, Mother? Guess I look like a regular marshal, huh?
2: Oh, yes. You look very nice, Harold.
1: Thanks.
2: Is that a 10-gallon hat you're wearing?
1: Oh, no. No, I only got 5 gallons. But they threw in a grease job.
2: What?
1: Yes. Skip it, Mother. Yes, sir, I'll be the law and order in this town today. So watch your step, Mother. Don't get in any bingo games.
2: Oh, Harold. You will be careful guarding all those prisoners. Some of them might be dangerous.
1: Don't you worry, Mother. Old Marshal Hemp will handle the situation. If anybody tries
3: any... Reach for the sky, copper, or I'll let you have it.
1: Oh, my goodness. Marvin, where do you learn things like that?
2: I think he heard it on that radio program, Mr. Keene, Loser of Traced Persons.
1: Oh? Who? Yeah, never mind.
3: Gee, Harold, wouldn't it be swell if there was a bank robbery today? And I could help you catch the crooks?
1: What?
3: We shoot at them. Bang, bang.
1: Yeah, Marvin.
3: And they chase us around the bank. Bang, bang.
1: Oop, they shot me in the escrow department. Marvin, go to school.
3: Okay, see you later.
1: Yeah, see you later. Well, Mother, I guess I better go down and have Pete swear me in.
2: Harold, what if there should be a bank robbery today?
1: Wouldn't worry me, Mother. I'm overdrawn $4.30. Yeah. Well, good morning, Pete.
4: Howdy, Harold.
1: Deputy Marshal Hemp reporting for duty.
4: Sure is nice of you to take my place today, boy.
1: Glad to do it, Pete, old pal.
4: Say, before I go, Harold, I'd better swear you in as deputy.
1: Yeah, all right.
4: Yeah, let me see. Oh, here's the oath office. All right, now repeat after me, Harold. I solemnly swear...
1: I solemnly swear...
4: ...to man my post with vigilance at all times.
1: To man my post with vigilance at all times.
4: To remove all bird nests before operating.
1: To remove all birds... Pete, what's this about bird's nests?
4: Well, I declare... I'm giving you the oath for tree surgeon.
1: Very funny, Pete. Now, we don't have to go through all this for one day, though. Just pin a badge on me.
4: Yeah, well, okay.
1: Pete, I'm a little new at this running a jail. Any special instructions on how to handle all the prisoners?
4: Oh, Shaw, we only got one prisoner, boy.
1: Oh?
4: His name is Clarence. Awful nice fella.
1: Clarence?
4: Yeah, used to be a famous second story man, Harold. Mm-hmm. But he's kind of come down in the world. We caught him robbing a cellar.
1: Cellar? What did he get?
4: 30 days.
1: Okay, Pete.
4: Come on back to his cell, Harold. I'll introduce you to him.
1: Introduce me? You're certainly formal in this jail.
4: Hey, here we are. Hello, Clarence.
5: Oh, hello, Pete.
4: Clarence, I want you to meet Honest Harold Hemp. He's going to take my place today.
1: How do you do, Clarence?
5: Hi, pal.
1: Yeah, pal. Certainly familiar.
4: Well, Clarence, I just know you and Harold will get along fine today.
5: Well, any friend of yours is a friend of mine.
1: Thanks.
5: I hate to see you go, Pete. I'm going to miss you.
4: And I'll miss you, Clarence.
1: Oh, for heaven's sake.
4: Say, is there anything you want me to bring you, Clarence?
5: Well, I could use a saw.
4: You hear that, Harold? Ain't he a card?
1: Yeah, he sure is. I better keep an eye on that joker.

0: This being Marshall isn't so bad. Just sit here with my feet on the desk. That Clarence certainly had his nerve, wanting me to run out and get him a Hershey bar. Well, I showed him. I got him one without any almonds.
1: Good morning, Harold.
0: Well, Floribel.
1: Marshall, I want to report a robbery.
0: Well, you came to the right place.
1: Somebody stole my affections. Guess who? How's my big, brave man getting along in his dangerous job?
0: Well...
1: Let me look at you. Oh, you certainly make a handsome sheriff. Old, tall in the saddle.
0: Just call me short in the swivel chair.
1: Real handcuffs?
0: Sure are, see?
1: Oh, well, I bet you could subdue anybody with those.
0: Certainly could. Yeah, gotcha.
1: Well, that's the most amazing thing I ever saw. You were on me just like a panther.
0: Yeah. Well, Floribel, I guess you're absolutely helpless. If I wanted to steal a little kiss, there's nothing you could do about it.
1: Not a solitary thing. I'm your prisoner of love.
0: Yeah. Well, here comes the law. Pucker up, prisoner.
2: Hi, Harold.
0: Oop. Oh, hello, Marvin.
1: Hello, Marvin.
2: Hi. What you doing, Harold? As if I didn't know.
0: Now, look here, young man. What do you want?
2: Mother Hemp asked me to bring down your lunch, Harold. Here it is.
0: Oh, well, thank you, Marvin. Goodbye.
2: Harold.
0: What is it, Marvin?
2: Harold, don't you think you better eat your lunch before it gets cold?
0: Well, I am...
1: Harold, I think I'd better be going.
0: But...
1: Will you unlock me now?
0: But... Oh, all right. There.
2: Toodaloo, Harold.
0: Goodbye.
2: Toodaloo, Harold.
0: Marvin?
2: Okay, I'm going.
0: Boys, as a genius for showing up at the wrong time. Oh, well. Wonder what Mother sent me for lunch. Ham hocks and lima beans with cornbread. Dear old Mother. This is really going to take...
3: Well, how's your lunch, pal?
0: Oh, that's pretty good. Clarence! What are you doing out of your cell? I thought I locked you in.
3: You did. But I got kind of lonesome, so I picked a lock. Yeah.
0: You pick your way back in again.
3: Okay, pal, okay. Do I get my lunch pretty soon?
0: You'll get it as soon as I finish mine.
3: Well, Pete always gave me my lunch first. He gets it from the Busy Bee Cafe around the corner.
0: I know that, Clarence, but you get right back in yourself.
3: Oh, brother, ham hocks and lima beans. Say, I bet you didn't get that from any quick lunch counter.
0: No, I didn't. My mother sent this down to me.
3: Mother... Nobody can cook like Mother, can they?
0: Well, no, I guess they can't.
3: Oh, what I wouldn't give to taste some real home cooking.
0: Clarence, you're blowing the beans off my plate.
3: Oh! Guess I got carried away.
0: Yeah, so did the beans.
3: Well, I'll go back to myself.
0: Clarence.
3: Huh?
0: Guess you are pretty hungry. Would you like a bite of my lunch?
3: Oh, I couldn't.
0: Go ahead. Here, take this little piece of ham.
3: Well, thanks. Is that good? Say, do you mind if I have a few beans to go with it?
0: Yeah. What?
3: Say, these are good, too. Your mother sure can cook.
0: Yeah. Well, guess I'll
3: Would
0: have...
3: you mind handing me that piece of cornbread?
0: But...
3: The other piece. That one isn't buttered.
0: Excuse me.
3: Oh, gee, this is good. You know, my mother used to cook just like this.
0: Really?
3: Mm-hmm.
0: When did you see your mother last, Clarence?
3: Well, pal, the last time I seen her was a year ago today. On her birthday.
0: Oh? Today's your mother's birthday?
3: Yeah, yeah. The 30th of April.
0: This is the 30th of May.
3: Oh, yeah, that's it. May.
0: Does your mother know you're a second story man?
3: No. She thinks I'm a window cleaner.
0: Mm-hmm.
3: She doesn't know I open them after I clean them.
0: Oh, yeah, I see.
3: Gosh, This will be the first time in years I ain't been home to see my mother on her birthday.
4: Really?
3: Yeah. I can just see her sitting in a rocking chair, waiting for her boy to come home.
0: You can?
3: Yep. Just sitting there rocking and waiting. Waiting and rocking.
0: Yeah. Clarence?
3: Huh?
0: Where does your mother live?
3: Oh, in a little town not far from here.
0: What's the name of the town?
3: Charleville? That's it. Just a short bus ride. Well, what's the use of dreaming?
0: Clarence, there's a bus for Charleville in 15 minutes. Why don't you take it?
3: You mean that, pal?
0: Sure. I don't want your mother to be disappointed on her birthday. You could be back by 6 o'clock.
3: Sure. Oh, gee, thanks. So long. Say, pal.
0: Yeah, Clarence?
3: Could you loan me $5 for the bus fare? Yeah,
0: but the bus fare is only $1.19.
3: Yeah, but what about my mother's birthday present?
0: Oh, yeah. Well, never thought of that. Here you are.
3: Thanks. I'll see you at 6. So long, pal. Yeah.
0: So long. Well, I certainly hope Clarence has a nice day with his mother. Say, he couldn't have made that story up just so he could run away.
3: Nah, that's silly.

We will return for the second act of our story, Honest Harold, in just a moment. Inflation is our worst enemy here at home, but we can curtail it by producing more goods at no increase in price, by buying only what we need at fair prices. Let's all join in the campaign to preserve American economy by fighting inflation. Be sure to listen for Harold Perry's Honesty Award announcement at the end of tonight's program. And now, back to Harold Perry as Honest Harold, the homemaker.

0: Well, so far, Honest Harold has performed only one official act as temporary town marshal. He has given Clarence, the only prisoner in jail, the day off to spend with his mother in nearby Charleville. Right now, Harold is at the radio station, just finishing his afternoon homemaker program. His good deed has put him in a happy mood, so we find him singing a happy song.
1: Ask me how do I feel? Ask me now that we're cozy and clinging. Well, sir, all I can say is if I were a bell, I'd be ringing. From the moment we kissed tonight,

0: if I were a bell, I'd go ding dong, ding dong, ding. Well, that's all for today, girls. This is Honest Harold signing off. Ta-ta. See you tomorrow, musicians. And Yasha, watch it on those beats, will you? Ask me, how do I feel? Well, I wonder how Clarence is getting along. Gosh, it makes you feel good to trust somebody. I don't care if Clarence is a second-story man. I know he won't let me down. Why, he's got the most...
1: Oh, Harold! I mean Marshall Hemp.
0: Yeah? What is it, Gloria?
1: Oh, did you hear about the big robbery downtown?
0: Robbery?
1: Yes, a stop signal held up a pedestrian.
0: He had me there for a minute. Where do you get those jokes?
1: My mother.
0: Your mother needs a new writer.
1: Here's another one.
0: Never mind, Gloria. I've got to get back to the jail.
1: Jail? Oh, that reminds me. What's a policeman's favorite cookies?
0: A policeman's favorite cookies? I give up.
1: Cupcakes.
0: Cupcakes. Oh, brother. Goodbye, Gloria.

0: Sure isn't much to do around this jail. Read the Police Gazette 3 times. Kind of lonesome around here without Clarence.
1: Oh, hello, Harry!
0: Oops. Well, hello, Doc.
1: How's the marshal today?
0: Oh, just fine.
1: Oh, okay, Harry. I just heard a wonderful riddle. What's a policeman's favorite cookies?
0: Cupcakes.
1: There's a stool pigeon in this town. Hey, Marshal, how's your prisoner, Clarence?
0: Oh, I gave Clarence a day off.
1: What?
0: Yes. Matter, he said he wanted to visit his mother in Charleville. It's her birthday.
1: Harold, you fell for a story like that?
0: Now, Doc.
1: I bet you never see him again.
0: I'll bet I do. I'd trust him anyplace. Clarence has an honest face.
1: Honest face? Well, I never saw such shifty eyes.
0: Just...
1: He always looks like he's watching a tennis match.
0: Really nothing to worry about, Doc. Clarence said he'd be back at 6 o'clock, and he will be. You just wait.
1: Yeah, we better get out the checkerboard, Harold. Something tells me we're going to have a long wait.
0: Is that so? Listen, Doc, if Clarence isn't back by 6 o'clock, I'll eat every checker on that board.

0: Harry.
1: Yes, Doc?
0: What kind of salad dressing do you want on the checkers?
1: Doc, it's only 6:30. It is kind of dark, though. Maybe Clarence lost his way. I think I'll put a lamp in the window for him.
0: I don't think it's any use, Harold. Looks like Clarence is an old second-story man that just faded away.
1: All right, Doc.
0: You know, this reminds me of that old song. I'm waiting for dips that never come in.
1: Oh!

0: Gosh, 8 o'clock, and Clarence isn't here yet.
1: I told you so.
2: All right, Doc. Pete'll be back pretty soon. Hey, what are you going to tell him, Harry?
0: The truth, I guess. One prisoner to guard, and I let him get away. Even gave him bus fare to Charleville, too.
2: You know, Harold, I don't think Clarence even went to Charleville at all.
0: What?
2: He's probably making a window-to-window tour of Melrose Springs.
0: Doc, that's ridiculous. Telephone. Maybe that's Clarence. Hello? Is that you, Clarence?
3: No, this is Flora Bell.
0: Oh?
3: Marshal Hemp, I want you to come over to my house right away.
0: What?
3: Harold, I've been burglarized.
0: Huh?

0: I'll be right there, Floribel. And don't worry. I think I know who the criminal is. It's an open and shut window. I mean, Clarence. I mean, Case. Oh, goodbye. I know, Doc.
1: I told you so.
0: Mind the jail, Doc.

0: Isn't this exciting, Marshal? A robbery right here in Melrose Springs and in my house.
1: Yes, Floribel. Very exciting.
0: I hope you catch the criminal.
1: Yeah, well, let's get down to business, huh?
0: Mm-hmm.
1: Now, about this stolen property. What was the value of your diamond ring?
0: $1.98.
1: You bought a diamond ring for $1.98?
0: Yes. I got it at J.C. Penney's at their Diamond Jubilee sale. Of course, it wasn't a real diamond.
1: No. Now, you say this fella came in through the window?
0: Well, I think so. The window was open, but I didn't see him. He came in when I wasn't looking.
1: What a sneaky thing for a burglar to do. Was the ring the only thing he took, Floribel?
0: Yes. He didn't even touch Aunt Lucinda's silverware.
1: Oh, well, that's good.
0: Harold, listen, I have an idea.
1: Oh?
0: They say criminals always return to the scene of the crime, so why don't you just wait here?
1: Say, he might come back for the silverware at that.
0: Of course. Why don't we just sit down here on the sofa and wait?
1: Now, Floribel, the best way to catch this fellow would be to wait outside and surprise him.
0: Oh? You want me to come with you? We can surprise him together.
1: Well, you better stay in the house, Floribel. He might smell your perfume. See you later, huh? Let's see. Maybe I can hide on the front porch here. He'll never see me in the dark. Yeah, I'll just move over here real quiet. Oh, my goodness. What a place to dill pickles. Cold. What's that? Porch swing. Might as well sit down and wait. Be comfortable. Just hope Clarence does show up. I'll slip the cups on him before he can say...
0: Peek-a-boo.
1: Peek-a-boo-oop. Floribel, what are you doing out here?
0: I heard you in my pickles.
1: Yep.
0: Besides, it's kind of lonesome waiting in the house all by myself.
1: Oh, my,
0: it's so dark out here. Maybe I'd better sit down in the swing by you so you can protect me.
2: Who's going to protect me?
0: Isn't this nice?
1: Yeah. Please, Floribel, don't forget I'm here on official business.
0: Harold, You know what I'm going to do? I'm going to tickle your ear.
1: Now, Floribel.
0: Well, Harold, your ear has 5 points.
1: That's my badge.
0: Oh, I thought it felt a little cold. Harold, isn't this the...
1: Floribel.
0: What?
1: Listen. Somebody sneaking up to the house. Must be Clarence.
0: Oh, yes.
1: Must be coming back for the silverware set.
0: Oh, he's going to be awful disappointed. Aunt Lucinda lost 2 butter knives. Now, listen. He's coming up on the porch steps.
1: You stay right here, Floribel. I'll sneak up and slip the cuffs on
0: him.
1: Yes. Oop, there he is, looking in the window. You won't get away from me this time, Clarence. Gotcha, Clarence. You walked right into my trap. Well, what do you got to say?
3: Hello, Harold.
1: Doc, what are you doing here?
3: Well, I got lonesome waiting at the jail, so I brought the checkerboard over here. Mm-hmm. It's your move, Harold.
1: It sure is. I'm moving back to jail.
3: What'll I do?
1: Oh, stick your head in the pickle tub.

0: Almost midnight. What am I going to tell Pete? Certainly let him down. Probably lose his job over this. Gus, sure lonesome here at the jail all by myself. Yeah, just like the old saying, takes a heap of prisoners to make a jail a jail. Is that you, Clarence?
1: Howdy, Harold.
2: Hello, Pete.
1: Harold, it was mighty nice of you to put that light in the window for me.
2: Well,
1: I didn't know you cared, boy. You know, Harold, being away sure made me appreciate this job. I don't know what I'd do if I lost it.
2: Zeef.
1: Yes, sir, I was really homesick.
0: I'm just sick.
2: Pete, there's something I gotta tell you. Old friend, Clarence isn't in his cell.
1: Well, I know that boy. He's right outside.
2: Huh?
1: Yeah, he's parking my car. I ran into him down at the bus station.
0: Bus station?
1: Yeah, he said he'd come down there to meet me. Wasn't that nice of him?
0: Oh, very nice.
1: Guess he forgot I was coming from Charleville, though. When I got in, he was just getting on a bus for California.
0: Yep.
1: He sure is absent-minded.
0: Oh, yeah.
1: Well, hey, excuse me, Harold. I want to turn down Clarence's sheets for him.
0: Yep.
1: Getting on a bus for California. Ain't that a doozy?
0: Yeah. Well, there goes that limp head turning down a sheet. He's a bigger boob than I am. Wait till I see
3: him. Hi, pal.
0: Well, welcome home, Clarence.
3: Thanks.
0: Too bad you didn't get your trip to Hollywood.
3: Oh, yeah. Yeah. Funny about me getting on that wrong bus, huh?
0: Yeah. Did you have a good time at your mother's birthday party?
3: I sure did. Thanks a lot, pal. Good night.
0: Yeah, good night. Sleep well. Does he think he's kidding? Mother's birthday party. I bet he wasn't within 20 miles of Charleville. Hello?
4: Hello. Is this Mr. Hemp?
0: Yes. Who's this?
4: This is Clarence's mother over in Charleville.
0: Huh?
4: I just wanted to thank you for letting Clarence come to see me today.
0: Well,
4: This was one of the happiest birthdays I ever had.
0: Well, I'm awfully glad.
4: Thanks again, pal.
0: Yep.
4: Good night.
0: Good night, pal. Ask me, how do I feel? I don't know.

0: now, once again, here is Harold Perry.
1: Thank you, Bob. Before we award our weekly Honesty Award to some deserving youngster, please allow me to thank all you kind folks out there for your interest in our project and for the avalanche of mail that's completely snowed in our committee, which includes screen actor Kirk Douglas, Eugene Biscaloo's Sheriff of Los Angeles County, and little old me. Our selection this week is Richard Harrison of 8 Semmes Avenue, Mobile, Alabama. Thanks. We received a great many letters recommending Richard Harrison. The first one from Mr. E.J. Millett of 557 Fulton Road, Mobile. Thank you, Mr. Millett, and all you other kind folks from Mobile. Richard Harrison, age 15, is a newspaper carrier boy for the Mobile Press Register. Very recently on a Wednesday, one of our broadcast days, while Richard was on his newspaper route, he spotted a wallet lying on the sidewalk at the corner of Monroe and Stocking Streets. He picked it up and discovered it contained $166. Now, that's probably 3 months' salary to little Richard, who's a very hard-working boy. However, he identified the owner from papers in the wallet and promptly returned the wallet to its owner, who rewarded him with $15 in cash. Congratulations, Richard Harrison. I hereby dub you Honest Richard and award you a Whitnour watch, that distinguished member of the Longines Whitnour family of dependable watches.
2: Harold.
1: Yes, Gloria?
2: This is your third award.
1: Right.
2: And they've all been boys so far.
1: Mm-hmm.
2: Aren't girls honest, Harold?
1: Yeah. Read that again, will you, Gloria?
2: I said, aren't girls honest, comma, Harold?
1: Oh, sure. But so far, the boys predominate. So keep your nominations coming, folks, especially on girls. Send them to me, not the girls, the nominations. Who wrote this? Oh, yeah. Send your nominations to me, Harold Perry, Columbia Broadcasting System, Hollywood 28, California. Harold Perry, Columbia Broadcasting System, Hollywood 28, California. Goodbye, folks.
0: You have just heard the Harold Perry Show, Honest Harold. The supporting players tonight included Jane Morgan, Carly Bayer, Shirley Mitchell, Wally Mayer, Stuffy Singer, Gwen Delano, and featured Gloria Holliday as Gloria and Joseph Kearns as old Doc Yak Yak. Norman McDonald directed, and the music was composed and conducted by Jack Meekin.
3: Pretty too, wasn't it?
0: Honest Harold, created by Harold Perry, was written by Gene Stone, Jack Robinson, and Dick Powell. 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Bob Lamond speaking. It's the CBS where you meet Mr. Keene, tracer of lost persons, every Thursday night. 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
1: From Hollywood, it's Dream Time. Ladies and gentlemen, the makers of Dream Shampoo are pleased to present the 11th in a series of new programs written by Phil Rapp, produced by Carlton Alsop, and starring Don Ameche.
2: Blanche, why don't you let me sleep, huh?
1: Danny Thomas and Frances Langford, who sings...

0: Not 50%, not 75, but 100%. 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
1: Thank you, ladies and gentlemen, and good evening. I'd like to make mention of the fact that we've received a great many letters from listeners, most of which were very encouraging. However, there is one letter that calls for an answer from Danny Thomas.
2: Call and I shall answer, Don.
1: Hello, Danny.
2: Thank you. Thank you, thank you. What's the gist of the note, Don?
1: Well, it's just this. The writer, a lady of middle age, I should guess, suggests that you sing a serious song now and then.
2: Well, her suggestions may be well meant, Don, but serious songs are for serious singers.
1: No question about it.
2: A man has to be trained in the art of delivering a ballad.
1: No question about it.
2: And I'm a comedian. I said I'm a comedian. Seems to be a question about it.
1: No, not in my mind, Danny. But this lady has an idea that you shouldn't be facetious all the time. She thinks jokes are cheap.
2: She does, huh? Uh-huh. Wait till she has to buy a few.
1: At any rate, the letter is very complimentary, and she goes so far as to compare you with Al Jolson, possibly the greatest entertainer of all time.
2: Yeah, no question about that.
1: She wants to know why you don't sing the kind of songs he did.
2: Well, you just don't write tunes like that today. Besides, Jolson had a wonderful gimmick.
1: Gimmick?
2: Weenie. Squeeze. That's a songwriter's jargon for trick.
1: Oh.
2: Look, he sang about his mother, his kid Sonny Boy, and his home in Alabama all in one season. That's pretty powerful stuff, kid.
1: That's quite a gimmick.
2: I mean, what have we got to sing about? You know we can't sing about mother. We'd be called corny. After all, you got to remember, this is the atomic age. Oh, we're a sharp, brilliant people. I mean, we're so much more brilliant than our forebears, we now know how to destroy ourselves 50 times as quickly.
1: Yeah, you have a point, Danny.
2: So what can we sing about and be up to date? Schizophrenia? Or maybe kleptomania. Can you imagine singing a song called "A Pretty Kleptomaniac is Like a Schizophreniac, but the Malady Lingers On"?
1: I never heard of that one.
2: Well, maybe you'd like me to sing about that new medical discovery, sulfahyathiaparapenicillamide. What a medicine that is, brother.
1: Great, huh?
2: Great. They haven't found a disease for it yet. But there is one subject that is abreast of the times and still has a great depth. Archaeology. Or is it archaeology?
1: Well, I wouldn't know. Are you qualified to sing about the study of lost races? I
2: haven't had a winner all season. But Don, would it shock you if I told you I took a special course in archaeology at Cairo Prep?
1: No.
2: Yes, sir. I'm a graduate archaeologist. Or is it Archie?
1: Why don't you call Duffy's Tavern?
2: I'll do that. Now, as soon as I received my diploma, the entire graduating class was sent to the Egyptian desert to search for relics. Mm. The second day out, I unearthed a priceless old vase. Or is it vase?
1: Either is correct.
2: Or is it either? Well, the third day while I was snooping... That's right, snooping. Around the pyramids, I found an unopened crypt.
1: A crypt?
2: Crypt. It was full of ossified sand crabs.
1: And what did you do?
2: I crept into the crypt, cribbed a crab, and crept out of the crypt again.
1: I'm glad you made it.
2: Me too. I pushed on another 10 miles and bagged the biggest trophy of the whole expedition. I discovered the remains of the great Prince Tut.
3: No.
2: Yes.
3: Well,
2: he weighed 300 pounds in his sandals and toga.
1: Oh, say, that's a big mummy.
2: Oh, you might say he was the daddy of all mummies. There he was, shrouded in his wrappings and covered from head to foot with precious gems, lying inside this weird Egyptian tomb.
1: Sphinx?
2: A little. But what can you expect? I mean, what can you expect from a man who's been dead for 3,000 years? Well, I brought Tut-Tut back to this country, and I never let that mummy out of my sight.
1: Loved him, huh?
2: Oh, yeah. We finally found happiness and success doing a comedy program on an obscure radio station.
1: Well, now, wait a minute. Wait a minute, Danny. Don't tell me you were on the air together.
2: Oh, certainly. We were known as Fibber McGowell and Mommy. We had a great program. There was a stooge named Red Skeleton.
1: Skeleton.
2: Yeah, and the announcer was H.B. Corpsenborn. It was a ghost-to-ghost hookup.
1: Sounds pretty gruesome.
2: Well, we were broadcasting from Death Valley. As a matter of fact, I'm glad that's all over with now. Tut-Tut was very happy until another station went into competition with us and put on a program called Zombie for a Day.
1: Know the show well.
2: Oh, you know it?
1: Oh, yes.
2: You've heard it? That's great. I haven't. We lost all of our listeners, and Tut-Tut couldn't stand the disgrace of the failure, so he ran away.
1: Oh? Oh, you poor kid. You lost your mummy.
2: Yeah. I traveled the whole world over in search of Tut-Tut. Egypt, Syria, India. I even went to North Africa on a wild goose chase. All I found was a wild goose. No Tut-Tut. Tired, hungry, and worn, searching, ever seeking, I plodded across Africa, struggling through the elephant's graveyard.
1: Oh, now, Danny, there isn't really such a thing, is there?
2: Oh, yes, there is, Don. It's legend. An elephant will travel for thousands of miles over rugged terrain, through swamps and the thick, heavy underbrush of the jungle to get to the place where he's going to die. And he always dies there. It's the trip that kills him. Believe me, I know.
1: Well, tell me, did you ever find Tut-Tut?
2: Yes, Don. I finally came across his hiding place, but I just didn't have the heart to dig him up again.
1: Well, why not?
2: Well, I knew he had finally found true happiness because I saw a large tomb and a middle-sized tomb and a little tomblet. And not wishing to cause a tumult over the tomblet, I decided to go away, leaving Tut-Tut in his happy married life. And so, Don, I want to sing a song that's near and dear to my heart. And this shall be my answer to the lady who can't forget Al Jolson. A caterpillar is a thriller to a caterpillar. The flowers and the bees are very chummy. A cricket has a thicket where he serenades a cricket. But a man's best friend is his mummy. A beaver can increase the fever of another beaver. A puppet dreams about a wooden dummy. A gopher always has a gopher that he seems to gopher. But a man's best friend, it is mummy. Why, in most of my friendships with others, I know there have been many flaws. Oh, but with Tut-Tut and me, though we weren't brothers, he was just like my own flesh and gauze. Because a white fish is the right fish to delight another white fish. A little piggy loves his little tummy. An ermine will determine to get wolfish with an ermine. La da da da da. Thank you. But a man's best friend, it is mummy. My best friend and I are stay, not divided, no, stay. All the town deep in my heart, I've decided. To make every day a mummy's day. A turtle who's a flirtle, find excitement with a turtle. A little lamb adores his honey lammy. A sea bass who's a he bass loves a sea bass who's a she bass.

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1: Ladies and gentlemen, during a recent overseas tour, my wife, Rosemary, sent me a little idea for a song that we thought was very nice. And just recently, with the help of Jerry Seelan, we finished it. And tonight, for the first time anywhere, Francis Langford is going to sing it with a special arrangement by Carmen Dragon. The song is Just Before I Sleep.

0: NBC and Francis Langford as John and Blanche Bickerson with Danny Thomas as Brother Amos in The Honeymoon is Over. The Bickersons have retired. Mrs. Bickerson lies rigid but awake in the darkness as poor husband John, victim of an obscure type of insomnia that prevents other people from sleeping, exhibits the telltale symptoms of his dread affliction. Listen.
1: It may be funny to him, but it's not to me. John. John. Cut it out.
2: Cut it out, Blanche.
1: I'll lose my mind if you don't stop that giggling. What's the matter with you?
2: What's the matter, Blanche?
1: You sound like a tickled schoolgirl. What are you dreaming of?
2: Tickling schoolgirls.
1: John.
2: What? What? What'd you say, Blanche?
1: I simply won't stand it another night. Living in this house is becoming unbearable.
2: Let's move.
1: John, I swear I'm at my wit's end. How long do you think a person can go without sleep?
2: I've been doing it for 5 years.
1: John Bickerson, we've been married for 5 years.
2: Amazing coincidence. Good night.
1: Don't you good night me, you big sleeping pill. Why don't you have some consideration for me?
2: Well, what do you want me to do, Blanche?
1: When you were sick last year, did I say that? Didn't I sit up all hours of the night nursing you? Didn't I?
2: Yes, you did.
1: And what was my reward?
2: I got sicker.
1: Sure, you can afford to be sarcastic now. You feel fine.
2: I want to sleep. It's 2 o'clock, Blanche.
1: You don't remember how I catered to you every minute. When the doctor said not to let you have anything cold, didn't I give you all the ice water you wanted?
2: You sure did. Almost killed me.
1: That's gratitude. Well, I didn't expect anything else from you. You don't love me, do you, John?
2: Oh, of course I do. Just because I don't say it every 5 minutes doesn't mean that I don't love you.
1: Tell the truth, John. If anything happened to me, would you marry again?
2: Never. Never again.
1: Well, you don't have to sound so vehement.
2: Well, if I said it any softer, you'd say I didn't sound convincing. I don't know, Blanche. I just wish you'd let me sleep.
1: I keep thinking how nice it was before we were married.
2: Mm-hmm.
1: You were so different then. You used to plead with me for a little kiss. Now you don't even think of it. Why?
2: A mouse in a trap loses his taste for cheese.
1: Very funny. Oh, you're so funny, John Bickerson.
2: Well, I'm tired, and I have to get up early tomorrow.
1: You just won't understand, will you? There are none so blind as those who will not see.
2: Yeah?
1: The one time I expected you to break down and offer me comfort, and you fail me.
2: What?
1: It's all right. I'll struggle through it alone. It won't be long, and when the time arrives, I don't even want to see you near me.
2: What are you talking about?
1: I'll go to the hospital by myself. You can sleep right through it.
2: Blanche. Blanche, are you... Are you...
1: Hasn't Dr. Marvin told you, John?
2: Nobody told me. What is it?
1: I'm going to have my tonsils out.
2: Your tonsils? What do you need to have your tonsils out for? You never have sore throats. Your tonsils never bothered you before. You never even knew you had tonsils.
1: Dr. Marvin said it would help my disposition.
2: Have them out, by all means.
1: I don't think I will, after all.
2: Okay, don't. Good night.
1: The only reason I was going to do it is because I thought I'd get a good night's sleep.
2: Okay, do it.
1: Why should I suffer through an operation? You're the one who keeps me awake. Why don't you do it?
2: Do what?
1: Have your tonsils out.
2: Okay, I'll have them out next week.
1: You say it, but you won't do it. Have them out now.
2: What?
1: Go on, get up and call Dr. Marvin. Let him pull your tonsils out.
2: Blanche, are you insane? It's 2:30 in the morning.
1: The hospital stays open all night. Go on, let him pull your tonsils out.
2: I haven't got any tonsils. I had them out when I was 9.
1: Well, you need some new ones by now. Let him put some in.
2: Oh, this is awful. You're deliberately trying to keep me awake. You know I have to get up early and go to work.
1: Oh, don't make your job sound so important. You take a day off, nothing will happen.
2: No, nothing will happen except I lose a day's pay. I need all the money I can get. I've got to make a payment on the car tomorrow.
1: Where will you get that?
2: I've got it. There's $84 locked in the desk drawer.
1: 60.
2: 84. I looked yesterday.
1: You didn't look today. There's only 60.
2: What happened to the other $24?
1: Don't look at me, John.
2: Blanche, there are only 2 people who have a key to that drawer. You and I, and there's $24 missing.
1: Well, we'll each put back $12 and say no more about it.
2: How do you like that? Blanche, what did you do with that $24?
1: I spent it. I bought some perfume.
2: Perfume? $24 worth? How could you carry that much?
1: Don't be silly. It was only a half-ounce bottle, and I got it wholesale. It's the newest thing. Very daring. It's called Perhaps.
2: Perhaps. For $24, they should give you positively. Well, I can't understand. Can't understand why you throw my money away on junk like that.
1: It isn't junk, and you like it.
2: How do you know?
1: Because it's the same kind Gloria Gooseby uses.
2: I hate Gloria Gooseby.
1: Well, you're always sniffing around her.
2: Now, don't you start with that woman.
1: You're the one who started it.
2: I'd like to spend one night in this bedroom without Gloria Gooseby. Just one night.
1: She just douses herself with that perfume. That's how she catches all the men, the hussy.
2: She's not a hussy, and she doesn't need perfume to catch me. I mean, I can't stand the sight of Gloria Gooseby.
1: But you like the way she smells.
2: I hate the way she smells. I don't see how Leo can live with them. I wish they both dropped dead. Now, either let me go to sleep or I won't go to work in the morning.
1: Don't go to work. See if I care. You'd have lost the day's pay anyway if I hadn't torn up that summons.
2: What summons?
1: For you to serve on a jury.
2: Why, you can't tear those things up. If I get a jury notice, I have to report.
1: Why?
2: Why? Because that's the law. You can't tear up any court order.
1: I tore up the traffic citation.
2: What traffic citation?
1: The traffic citation they gave me to go to court in front of the jury that you were supposed to serve on, but I tore up the notice.
2: Oh, Blanche, you'll have us both in jail.
1: Well, that's where my brother Amos is.
2: Amos? What has he got to do with this?
1: Well, I was taking a driving lesson.
2: Oh, Blanche, no! Not my new car! It's never been out of the garage!
1: Well, it's out now. I took a driving lesson and paid the instructor $5 an hour, and...
2: Who was the instructor? It was Amos, wasn't it? It was. I know it was Amos.
1: I never even took the wheel. Amos was driving, and we suddenly saw this other car careening toward us at 100 miles an hour.
2: Yes.
1: Amos didn't have much time, but by an amazing piece of quick thinking, he managed to meet him head on.
3: Oh.
1: It's a funny thing. Nobody got hurt. Not even the policeman.
2: What policeman?
1: In the other car.
2: Now look, Blanche.
1: Amos started to bawl them out about driving in the wrong lane, and they had some silly excuse about a police car having the right of way.
2: Blanche.
1: And Amos got mad and hit one of the cops with a wrench.
2: Blanche, where is my car?
1: It's on Hill Street between 5th and 8th.
2: 5th and 8th? That's three blocks apart.
1: That's where the car is. About three blocks apart. Or it was. They took some of it away to the police pound.
2: Some of it? Well, I don't care. I'm insured. I'm just happy they got that Amos in jail.
1: They can't do anything to him.
2: Oh, they can't, huh? That's reckless driving and resisting an officer. They can wrap him up good.
1: They can't do a thing about his driving, and you know it, John.
2: Why not?
1: Because he doesn't have a license.
2: Oh, that's different. They'll only add another 5 years. I hope they give him life.
1: John, why do you despise my poor brother so?
2: Because I hate him. And don't you dare ask me to help him, Blanche.
1: Well, the least you can do is help me. I have to go to court, too.
2: Well, it serves you right.
1: Go on, testify against me. Get me locked up in jail.
2: Oh, nobody's going to lock you up in jail.
1: Let them put me on bread and water. You won't feel so good when I walk that last mile when they slip my pants leg.
2: Blanche!
1: Why don't you get me a reprieve, John?
2: Oh, stop it! They're not going to do anything to you. Now go to sleep.
1: Go to sleep, he tells me. My poor brother's in jail. My own husband's going to testify against me. Go to sleep. How can I sleep? I'll never... How can he be so heartless?
4: Hello.
2: Where's the phone, Blanche?
1: I've got it. Hello?
5: Blanche, this is Amos. I'm still in jail.
1: Wait, Amos. I'll get John. Talk to him, John.
4: Sure. Hello.
5: Jocko?
4: Drop dead.
5: Oh, listen, you got to come down and spring me. This is the first call they let me make.
4: Drop dead.
5: Don't be sorry, Jocko. I'm in an awful jam. I'm in a tank here with 50 other bums.
4: Drop dead.
5: But I got money enough to pay for all the damage. I think I even got enough for the bail bond. Get me out, will you, Jocko?
4: Drop dead.
5: I swear I'll pay you. I got plenty of dough. I started a crab game here and won over $400.
2: Dropped $400. Amos, are you loaded?
5: No, but the dice were. Hey, come down and spring me, will you, Jocko?
2: Well, I'm going to think about it, Amos. Right now, I'll leave you with two words.
5: Yeah, well, what's that?
2: Drop dead! Now I can sleep.
1: Please, John, dear, get my brother out of jail.
2: Well, I'll think about it.
1: I'll do anything for you, John. Please bail him out.
2: Pour me a shot of bourbon, Blanche.
1: Are you sure you wouldn't like a double shot, dear?
2: Just a single. Thanks. wonderful stuff.
1: I promise I'll never wake you up again, darling.
2: And will you forget all about Gloria Gooseby?
1: Forever. Just get Amos out of that nasty jail.
2: Well, we can't do anything about it until morning anyway. In the meantime, I think I'll get a good night's sleep.
1: Certainly, dear. Are you comfortable?
2: Perfect. Just perfect.
1: Snore to me, John.
0: This is Toby Reed reminding you, never before dream, yes, never before dream could any shampoo reveal 100% of the natural luster of your hair. Listen next Sunday for another pleasant half hour with Don Ameche, Danny Thomas, Francis Langford, Carmen Dragon, and his orchestra. And now here is
2: Don Ameche wishing you good days, good nights, and good luck until we meet again.
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0: With his faithful Indian companion, Tonto, the masked rider of the plains led the fight for law and order in the early western United States. The stories of his strength and courage, his daring and resourcefulness have come down to us through the generations. And nowhere in the pages of history can one find a greater champion of justice. Return with us now to those thrilling days of yesteryear. From out of the past come the thundering hoofbeats of the great horse, Silver. The Lone Ranger rides again.
1: Come on, Silver! We're heading for the hills! Come on, Silver!
0: Come! Jim Winant went into the West as an engineer, but abandoned this profession when he struck a promising-looking gold claim. He stood inside the mouth of his tunnel, working with hand tools on a strange-looking contraption. His wife, Mary, stood by.
2: But what if it doesn't work?
3: Oh, it'll work, Mary. It's got to. When the water boils in this big boiler, it'll build up a pressure of steam. The only way the steam can get out is through these pipelines. And the wheel just has to turn. Now, sure, Scarf Henry can't break me.
2: Oh, Jim, if only you could.
3: I'd serve him right. All those double-crossing men will work with him.
2: Jim, I guess I'm pretty slow-thinking, but what will you do when you get the steam engine running?
3: Use it to haul the ore out of the tunnel. Scott thought he had me beaten. He thought I couldn't get ore out unless he and his men worked. Well, I'll get it out. I've made a little car and smoothed the tunnel floor so it can roll easy. I'll hitch a line from the engine to the car, you see?
2: I suppose that will be easier than making the tunnel big enough to drive a wagon.
3: Sure. I'm almost ready to try the engine. I'll throw in some more wood and we'll have steam pressure up in no time.
2: Jim?
3: Yeah?
2: Scar Fenner's coming.
3: I'll let him come. I'll let him see what I've got here.
2: I hope he doesn't make trouble.
3: He won't.
4: Hey there, Winant. I want to talk to you.
3: Go ahead and start talking.
4: What's that crazy-looking contraption?
3: Machinery?
4: I knew it wasn't a horned toad.
3: What do you want here, Scar?
4: I just dropped over to see if you'd thought over the proposition I made you.
3: There's nothing to think over.
4: No. Well, maybe there is. Seems to me we made a fair deal.
3: Listen to me, Fenner. You and the rest worked here and got paid in cash every Saturday. I paid what you wanted, didn't I?
4: That's water over the dam.
3: The men were satisfied and willing to stick with me until we got the pay dirt out before you talked to them.
4: We're entitled to a share of the profit.
3: Not unless you share the risks. I made you men two propositions. First was that you'd work for a share of the mine. The second that I'd pay you in cash. You took the cash.
4: Why should we gamble our time for nothing?
3: Now that the pay dirt is exposed and ready to haul out, you want a share in the mine.
4: Why not?
3: Well, you won't get it.
4: Look here, Winant. We know where we stand. You can't get the pay dirt out without men to haul it.
3: I'll get it out.
4: But you just try. I suppose you think that contraption there will take the place of the men.
3: You'll see. I'm going to try it now. The pressure's high enough. I've got a little car loaded with ore away back in the tunnel. As soon as I start this engine, the rope will wind on this drum and hold the car right here to the entrance. Then I can load it to a wagon. Yep, here it goes.
4: That won't never work.
2: It will so.
3: Now.
2: It is working. The rope's winding.
3: There, you see that? You tell the men if they want to come back to work, I'll hire them at the same price as before. If they don't want to work, they can go hang. I don't need them now.
4: You won't get away with it, Winant.
3: No, we'll take a look. Here comes the car bringing as much ore as six men could move. I beat you, Scar. Beat you to a finish.

0: Let's go. Otto, that sound comes from the other side of the hill.
1: Isn't that right?
2: Say, what do you suppose it is?
0: Well, Dan, it sounds like a steam engine. But I didn't know there was a railroad around here.
2: Golly, this part of the country is sure progressing fast.
0: Come on, we'll have a look. Come on.
3: Come on. Get him up, Scout.
4: As the Lone Ranger, Tonto, and the masked man's nephew, Dan Reed, reached the crest of the hill, they saw live steam coming from the entrance to a tunnel in the valley. They approached with curiosity and found Jim Wynett and his wife jubilant with the success of their engine.
5: Three loads, Mary. Scarfin and his gang are licked.
6: Shall I shut it off now, Jim?
5: Yeah. Now I'll throw this load in the wagon.
7: Hey, Dig.
6: Masked.
0: They're interested in that engine.
5: Are you some new members of Scarfin's gang?
0: We're members of nobody's gang.
2: Did that engine really move that ore out of the tunnel?
5: Yes, it did.
2: Oh, golly. I'd like to see it work.
5: Well, I don't...
0: Isn't your name Wynant?
5: Yes. How'd you know?
0: Then this would be Mary Wynant.
6: You know me?
0: Yes. The padre near the border told me about you.
6: Padre? Then you must be... Jim, the white horse, the Indian. Why, this is the Lone Ranger.
5: The Lone Ranger? Well, if ever I was glad to see a man, this is the time.
0: Who is Scar Fenner?
5: He was the leader of the men who worked here. They thought I couldn't get along without him. Well, I'll show them. I've rigged up this engine.
8: Look out! That steam's hot!
6: The engine!
8: The shot come from that way.
5: There he is, the dirty skunk!
9: Dan, stay here. Come on, Silver. Come on, boy!
4: The great white stallion leaped ahead like an arrow from a taut bow. The man who'd fired into the tunnel to smash the boiler looked up in alarm at the sight of the masked man riding down on him. He leaped to the saddle and tried to escape. But his dappled gray was no match for the flying hooves of the mighty Silver.
9: Rein up!
10: Keep back! Keep away from me!
9: Rein up!
10: I'll shoot you!
9: Rein up or I'll rope you.
10: Oh, let me alone. Let me be, I tell you.
9: Don't take that gun.
10: How?
9: Hold there, ho, boy, ho, ho.
10: Leave my horse alone.
9: Ho, Silver, ho, boy, ho, back.
10: Now you leave me be.
0: You fired at Jim Wynant.
10: Why, I didn't.
0: Did Scar Fenner order you to fire that shot?
10: Oh, please let me go. I didn't mean no harm.
0: Here, you take this bullet. Give it to Scar Fenner. And tell him there's to be no more violence around Jim Wynant's gold mine.
10: Was that all?
0: Get going.
10: You bet. Get along, man.
11: There's the bullet he gave me, Scar. That's Silver.
12: So that's it, huh? The Lone Ranger's dealt himself a hand in the Wynant business.
11: Yeah. Well, I'm lucky to be here.
12: Yeah.
13: Now, looky here, Scar. We had jobs at that there tunnel. We made good money before you got big notions.
12: What's the matter with you, Jake?
13: Well, I don't like to fight again the Lone Ranger.
12: What are you afraid of? He don't hurt nobody.
13: But hang it all, he don't need to shoot serious. He's got other ways of getting at a man. Why don't we all go back and get our jobs? Jim would give them to us.
11: Jake, you ornery coyote, you're sticking with us.
12: He'll stick.
13: But I tell you...
12: Or do you want a showdown with me?
13: Scar, I only thought that we wouldn't have jobs or anything now. We know Wynant won't give us a share of the gold mine.
12: No, he won't give us no share. So we'll take it all.
13: All?
11: Scar, do you mean that?
12: I don't talk unless I mean what I say.
11: Well, but how can we get it? It's all registered and recorded and everything, and it's in Jim's name.
12: All we need is Wynant's signature to a paper giving us the mine.
13: Oh,
11: strikes me that's a plenty.
13: Well, how can we get that?
12: You boys stick to me and I'll show you.
4: Dan Reed watched with keen interest while Jim repaired the damage to the engine, then remained at the tunnel to help the young miner while the Lone Ranger and Tonto rode on.
2: So he said I might stay here and learn something about mining gold for a few days. Sure hope I'm not in your way, Jim.
5: In my way? Great Scott, Dan. You're more help than any one of those other men could be. Now, what you lack in size, you make up in energy.
2: Golly, thanks.
5: Oh, I mean it.
2: Guess the Lone Ranger and Tonto are going to try to learn more about Scar Fenner and his gang.
5: Yeah. Masked man had a hunch that those hombres had made trouble in other places.
2: We'll soon have this car loaded. Can you use the engine to haul it out?
5: Sure. Two of us couldn't budge it without that engine.
2: Think we'll hear any more from Scar?
5: Well, Dan, that's hard to say. I don't like the way he's been keeping so quiet.
2: You don't?
5: Can't shake the feeling that he's up to some deviltry.
2: But what could he do?
5: Well, I don't know. Might try to waylay the next load of ore I send out of the valley.
2: He couldn't get away with that.
5: He might be able to. There's Lauman. It's the county seat, and that's mighty long way from here.
2: Yeah, the Lone Ranger will fix Scar.
5: I wonder.
2: We'll wait and see. I'll bet when he gets back, he'll have something to work on. There. Guess that fills the car.
5: Yep. Leave the pick and shovel here, Dan. We'll go up to the mouth and start the engine.
2: Yes, sir.
5: How'd you like to run it?
2: Oh, swell. Golly, that'd be
1: that's
2: great.
1: That's far enough.
5: Scar Fenner.
1: Well, you figured I was too quiet, huh?
5: Get out of this tunnel.
1: You thought I was up to something.
2: Yeah, and you were.
1: Shut up, kid. You think the Lone Ranger will come back with something on us, huh?
5: What do you want?
1: You know what I want. I want a deal.
5: All right, I'll talk to you. But this boy's to go. Go ahead, Dan.
1: Stand still.
5: Now, see here.
1: Out your orders, Jim. Backed by a couple of my boys. Wynan, maybe you won't savvy what I do, but that don't matter. First of all, how long is it since you saw your wife?
5: You leave Mary out of this.
12: Here, take a look at this paper. It's light enough to come in the tunnel to read it. It's all drawn up according to law.
5: What is it?
12: Read it. It's a bill of sale. I'm buying this hunk of real estate, Jim. Buying it from you.
5: Like fun you are.
12: I'm not fooling. Ask Jake or Hank, they'll tell you.
3: Scar ain't fooling.
11: Yeah, you better do what he said, Jim, and read that paper. Then you can sign down at the bottom there.
5: Hey, I'll see myself drawn and quartered before I sign this.
12: Yeah, Jim, I figured you'd say something like that.
5: It's no use, Fenner.
12: Now, hold on. You better hear what I got to say. Take a look at this. You recognize it?
5: Mary's brooch.
12: I guess you're savvy that I couldn't get that hunk of jewelry without seeing your wife, could I?
5: Well, you dirty rat.
7: That'll do. Grab him, boy.
5: Oh, you won't get away with it.
7: He's a fighting fool.
13: Hang on to him.
5: Get the open, Dan. Go get the Lone Ranger.
7: Don't stop that kid.
12: Help me with this, Maverick. Knock him down.
13: Oh. There's got him.
12: Where'd that kid go?
14: Come on, Victor.
13: Hurry, go.
12: Stop him. Get him. You confounded lame-witted fools, you dumb galoots. Let the kid get away.
11: Well, we had our hands full with Jim.
13: We knocked him out.
12: We got to work fast. That kid will bring the Lone Ranger. Give me that bucket of water.
13: Here, Scar.
12: This will bring him around in a hurry. Now, get on your feet.
5: Oh. Ooh.
12: Yeah, your little trick won't do any good. Because now we've got to work just that much faster. I guess you already savvy that we got Mary a prisoner. If you want her to live, you'll sign that bill of sale and do it right away.
5: Where is Mary?
12: You'd like to know, wouldn't you?
5: If I do sign this, how do I know you let her go?
12: You won't take my word?
5: Coyote.
12: All right. Bring her in, boys.
6: Oh, Jim, I'm sorry. They came to the
5: Mary,
6: house.
5: Are you all right?
6: Yes, but they can't make you sign away your mind.
5: I'll sign whatever they want. They got us outnumbered, and there's no question about how far they'll go to have their own way.
12: You're showing good sense for a change. Here's a pencil.
6: Jim, don't sign it.
5: I know what I'm doing, Mary. There you are, Fenner.
12: Thanks, Jim. Thanks for the gold mine.
5: You haven't got the mine yet.
12: Oh, maybe you've got notions of riding to the county seat and telling them why you signed this. Well, you aren't going to do any such thing. Tie them both, the two of them. They're staying right here.

0: the county seat and tell them why you signed this. Well, you aren't going to do any such thing. Tie them both, the two of them. They're staying right here in this tunnel.
1: You said if I signed...
0: I say whatever I have to say to get what I want. If a man's fool enough to believe me, that's his hard luck. Rope them, boys. Leave them here.
2: The curtain falls on the first act of our Lone Ranger story. Before the next exciting scenes, please permit us to pause for just a few moments.

0: Now to continue our story. The Lone Ranger and Tonto didn't know that Dan Reed had left the Wynot mine and was riding hard to join them. We find the masked man reining up at the Wynot house sometime after darkness fell.
1: Oh, Silver, hold on. Oh, Scott, house all dark. Why is there no light?
2: I don't know, Kemosabe. Come on, we'll find out.
1: Maybe girl a tunnel with Jim.
2: We'll look inside first.
1: Door wide open.
2: So I see. Otto, there's been a struggle here. Look at that table and those chairs. Come on.

0: Meanwhile, Jake and Hank were with their crooked leader near the entrance to the tunnel.
1: How long do you want us to stay here, Scar?
2: Till that kid brings the Lone Ranger back. And I'll clear out and leave you two to watch.
1: Yeah, but what'll we do while you're gone?
2: Just see to it that no one interferes with things, that's all.
3: Hey, fellas, I hear someone coming.
2: Maybe that'll be the critters we're after.
1: You sure the two inside are tied up tight?
2: I made sure of that.
3: Hey, one of those horses is white.
2: Good. That's the Lone Ranger, all right enough.
4: Come on, Silver!
1: The Redskin is with him, but I don't see the kid.
2: That don't matter. The kid won't make any trouble for us. Now they'll just go right into the cave.
3: They're stopping.
1: Yeah, and dismounting.
4: Jim, wait it!
2: You hear that?
1: The two of them are going inside. That's just swell, ain't it, Scar?
2: It's all to the good. Just the way I wanted it. Now, boys, we act fast. Then I start for the county seat. Come with me and keep your guns handy.

0: Unaware that their every move was being watched by Scar Fenner and the members of his outlaw gang, the Lone Ranger and Tonto reined up their horses at the entrance to Jim's gold mine. The two men were unaware that Jim and his wife had met with foul play, but under the circumstances, the masked man moved with caution as he passed the steam engine that was Jim's pride and joy and moved into the darkness of the cave.
1: It's pitch dark in here. You ready for anything, Tonto?
2: Me ready.
1: Where are you, Jim?
3: Here. Back when we were digging, hurry. Mary and I are tired.
1: We're coming. Did Scar do this?
4: Yes, the dirty coyote. Where did Dan find you?
1: Dan? Where is he?
4: Didn't you see him?
1: No. There you are. Now rub your wrist. Did he come after me?
4: He got away when those crooks came here. They made me sign a bill of sale, then tied Mary and me and left us here. Scar's gone to record the bill of sale. I gotta get to the county seat.
5: Now you free.
6: Oh, thanks, Tonto.
4: Save it till later, Mary. We've got to help the Lone Ranger find Dan Reed.
1: We circled and came back. That's why he missed us. You saddle up and hurry to town, Jim.
4: A blast!
1: Face down. Hug the ground. Shield the girl.

0: Have a little light while we look the situation over.
1: Now I savvy why Scar knew he could get away with the scheme. He intended to get rid of us, so we couldn't tell how he got the bill of sale.
2: Is there any chance of escape?
1: I don't know, honey. We'll look the rocks light over and see, but I'm afraid.
3: Your light.
1: Oh, it's even worse than I thought.
0: I remember a big ledge that overhung the opening.
1: Yeah, that's what those crooks blasted. They just dropped the whole ledge in front of the entrance. Let me have a try with that pick.
0: Oh, the pick won't make an impression on those rocks, Jim.
1: Oh, I can see it won't.
3: Well, maybe Dan come back. Maybe him see what happened and go fetch help.
0: Dan does come. I wonder if he can get close enough to help us.
1: What do you mean?
0: Just this. If Scar Fenner's as smart as I think, he'll leave men on guard.

0: They're sealed in.
1: Well, there must be tons of her out there. We couldn't move it in a year digging.
2: You got shovels?
1: Yes, Tano, but they wouldn't help.
0: Wait. There's a tiny opening here. Yes, I can feel air coming in.
3: Jim, those men used blasting powder for this.
1: Sure, they did.
3: Well, isn't there any more of that powder?
1: I don't know, Mary. It was all in the shed. Hadn't used any for weeks. There's none here in the tunnel, though.
0: Tano, I gave you a stub of candle. Do you still have it in your pocket?
2: You got it.
0: Let's

0: Take a look. Ain't that the kid coming back?
1: Yeah, that's what it is, Jake.
0: That just about makes everything complete, don't it? Get ready, we'll nail him.
1: I'm ready.
2: There's Scott and Silver. Come on, Victor.
0: Now, Hank. Line up!
2: Hey, you
0: grab that bridle.
2: I got it.
0: Come here, you.
2: Let go of me. I'll show you. Come on, Victor. Light him. Show him what Silver would...
0: Hang on to that horse.
3: I got the critter. Calm down or I'll blow your head off.
2: You leave me alone.
0: I got the young squirt. Let go of the horse. Help me put a rope on the kid.
2: You'll have to fight to do it.
0: Stop your squirming. Don't get you nothing.
3: You're off.
0: That's it. Hold it tight.
2: There. You coyotes. What'd you do with the Lone Ranger?
0: You've seen the last of him.
1: There. Now, you may as well take it easy. You won't get loose.
0: How about drilling him?
1: No, we got to keep him till Scar gets back from town.
0: That won't be till late tomorrow. You won't be able to get into the office before morning.
1: All right, then we hold the kid till late tomorrow. Meanwhile, we stay right here to make sure no one else comes by.
2: Yeah, you can't hurt the Lone Ranger.
1: No. Well, maybe you can figure out how he'll move that rock from the entrance to the tunnel.

0: No use trying to move that rock by hand. We've got to have the power of blasting powder.
1: Oh, Jim, if there were only a keg of powder you'd overlooked in here.
2: Well, there isn't, Mary. I'm careful not to have it around.
0: Power. What can we use for power? We've got to... Jim, how about that steam engine?
2: How about it? I don't see any way to use it.
0: But I do. It's right at the entrance, right close to the rock.
2: Yes, but
0: if you can close and block the safety valve, the boiler will explode.
2: I don't know about that. It's a mighty strong boiler.
0: All the better. The stronger it is, the more pressure it will take to break it.
1: You mean make the engine blow up?
0: Yes, we've got to get out of here some way.
1: But won't we be killed?
2: Mary, we'll die if we don't get out. We know that for sure.
1: Of course.
2: Anything is better than sitting and waiting to starve or suffocate. Come on, Tano, help me fire up that boiler.
3: Here, wood.
2: Yeah, I've got matches right here. I'll have the fire started in no time.
0: Is there water in the boiler?
2: Yes, I can see the gauge.
0: I'll help, Tonto. You fasten down that safety valve.
2: I know a way to do it. I'll have it clamped down so nothing will loosen it. As soon as this kindling gets started, you can throw in the hardwood.
0: There, that'll do. Get at the valve.
2: Right.
1: Let me help. I can carry wood, too.
0: You better find a place as far back as you can get.
1: I'll stay with you men. When it's too dangerous to stay here, you've got to get back, too.
2: This'll hold the valve down. Nothing will ever budget unless I take the clamp off.
0: Good.
2: Hey, let me fan that fire and get it started quicker. I don't care so much about the gold mine, but Dan's in the hands of those skunks.
0: I know it.
1: Oh, Jim, I'm so very afraid of what they'll do to it.
2: Don't give in yet, Mary. All the more reason to blow this thing up as soon as we can. Do you think there's any chance that it'll clear an opening?
0: I think so, Jim. The air in the tunnel will form a cushion, so the force will have to go out. It'll only carry those rocks with it.
3: Oh, fire crackle now. Me fan flames, too. Plenty soon, fire start to roar.
2: It doesn't take long to get the steam started.
0: I'll put more wood in. There, let me take a turn at fanning. Jim, you and Mary find a place for us to wait for the blast.
4: Jim and Mary beat a hasty retreat to the rear of the cave in the hope that they might find some place that would offer the four of them shelter when a terrific blast of the steam boiler occurred. And their luck was with them. For near Jim's latest diggings was a pile of rock and shale that had been cast aside in mining the gold. The cart that hauled the ore out of the cave was pulled back to a remote corner. And around this, Jim and his wife piled the rock and shale, making a strong and efficient barricade. Then they raced back to the mouth of the cave to see what progress the Lone Ranger and Tonto were making. The masked man looked at them and said,
0: "Poor wood."
4: Tonto, the Lone Ranger, and Jim took turns fanning the roaring flames and throwing wood into the firebox. The needle on the indicator touched the danger point.
0: I'll get back.
1: I'll stay as long as...
0: Jim, take her back, but there's a chance.
2: What about you?
0: We'll join you as soon as we build the fire up some more.
3: Here more wood.
2: Look at that needle. 3 notches past the danger point. It'll explode almost any minute.
0: All right, come on then.
5: Just wait. The Lone Ranger will get out of there.
6: Do you know any more funny stories?
7: Shut up, kid. We heard enough from you.
5: Yeah, well,
6: listen,
5: you...
6: kid. Why don't you tell us all you know about the Lone Ranger? Who is he? What's his name? Maybe if you give us some real facts, the boss will be generous with you.
5: I won't do it.
6: Hey, what?
5: The tunnel.
6: Look.
5: He did it. He's blown it open.
6: He couldn't. There was no powder in there.
5: I told you. Look at Silver and Scout. They've seen what happened. We're racing to the opening.
8: Jake, we've got to do something.
6: Get your gun.
9: Silver. Get him up.
8: They're riding down here.
5: This way. Here they are, 2 of them.
6: Shut that kid up. Never mind him. Drill those 2. Shoot them.
5: Hey, you can't hit them. You can't hit the broadside of a barn.
6: Shoot again. Drill them.
8: I'm trying to.
9: That's enough from you.
6: Oh, my shoulder.
9: Hold it.
5: Good for you.
0: Cover them, Tonto.
5: That's it. Right from the saddle.
6: Take this crook, too.
5: And you got them? Did you get them?
0: Jim, I'll ride to town and see that Scar Fenner doesn't file that bill of sale. Saddle up and come after me.
2: Right.
1: Can you get there in time?
0: Yes, Mary.
1: Oh, Dan, did they hurt you? Oh,
5: of course not.
3: Well, now you're free of ropes, Dan.
5: I wish you'd have been here sooner to see the way Tonto dove at that crook from his saddle and smash his fist into his face.
1: Oh.
2: He's out cold.
0: When I come back, I'll bring the sheriff and deputies as well as Scar Fenner.
2: We'll watch these crooks till you get here. But I got to show you how much...
0: Come on, Silver.
2: Why, Mary, I'd give him all or any part of that gold mine.
5: He wouldn't take it.
9: I'll Silver! Fire!

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9: Hey, Annie, did you hear that whistle?
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Yes, sir, the Amos and Andy Show, brought to you by Lever Brothers Company, makers of new Rinso, the only soap that contains Solium. That's why Rinso gets your clothes whiter and brighter.

0: Well, the case of Abigail Simpson Brown versus Andrew H. Brown is about to start. Right now, it's the morning of the trial. Andy's lawyer, Algonquin J. Calhoun, has been reinstated. And at the moment, Andy and the Kingfish are sitting at the counsel table in the courtroom, waiting for the trial to start.
1: Well, Andy, they really got a full house here today, boy. Look like all your friends done turned out for the festivities.
2: Yeah, Kingfish, I seed your wife Sapphire out there a minute ago, and she stuck her tongue out at me. Oh, me, everything's against me. Look at all them women on that jury over there.
1: Yeah, there's really something all right.
2: Yeah, they sitting there like 12 cats in front of a rat hole. And boy, I as the rat they're waiting to pounce on, too.
1: Yeah, well, at least you got your lawyer Calhoun here.
2: Yeah, Calhoun. Hey, look at him, Kingfish. He's sound asleep.
1: Don't wake him up, Andy. While he's sleeping there, he might think of a loophole.
2: Hey, wait a minute, Kingfish. Wait a minute. You're getting ready to start the trial. Yeah, there he is. Well, he's awake now. The lawyer's awake.
3: Yeah. Hear ye, hear ye. The Supreme Court, County New York, First Judicial District is now in session. Case of Abigail Simpson Brown versus Andrew H. Brown. Judge William Winslow presiding.
4: Before we proceed to this case, I should like to warn the spectators that although this is a highly controversial case, I will tolerate no emotional outbursts from anyone in this courtroom. Counsel for the plaintiff, you may proceed with the case.
5: Thank you. Your Honor and members of the jury, all my client, Mrs. Abigail Simpson Brown, wants of this court is that Andrew H. Brown be declared her legal husband and that he support her to the full extent of his responsibility. I intend to show that the defendant, Andrew H. Brown, acted in bad faith. I intend to show that this Casanova made the practice of proposing to women almost at random. I intend to show that every woman who crossed his path was trifled with by this Casanova.
6: Say, Kingfish, this Casanova guy's in this as deep as I is, you know.
7: Oh, shit.
5: Your Honor, to prove the unscrupulous character of the defendant in regard to women, I intend to call numerous witnesses to the stand, including his former secretary, Miss Blue, an intimate friend of his, Brother Crawford, and the greatest romance of his life, one Madam Queen. I intend to prove to this court and this jury.
4: I must caution the spectators that when a witness is on the stand, there will be no undue outburst. Will the counsel for the plaintiff continue the questioning?
5: Now, as you were saying, Miss Blue, you were employed by Mr. Brown as a secretary for a good many years. When he wanted you in his private office, how did he get you in there?
8: Well, he just used to holler out at me and say, "Buzz me, Miss Blue."
5: Yes, go on.
8: And after he'd call out, "Buzz me, Miss Blue," I'd push the buzzer and go on in his office.
5: And how often did that happen?
8: At least 10 times a day.
5: And, Miss Blue, is it not true that every time you went into his office, he wanted to kiss you?
8: Oh, no, sir, not every time. Sometimes he wanted me to kiss him.
5: Miss Blue, over the period of time that you were employed by Mr. Brown, would you say he devoted more time dictating letters to you or more time making advances?
8: Well, I was his secretary for 5 years. And when I left, I still had the same pencil I started with.
5: Thank you, Miss Blue. Your Honor and members of the jury, you will find that each succeeding witness will further substantiate that this man... Brother Crawford, I put you on the stand because I feel that as an intimate friend of the defendant, your testimony will be very valuable.
9: I will be only too glad to tell anything I can about this man Brown.
5: Fine. Now, will you please tell the court what happened when you introduced Andrew Brown for the first time to your 21-year-old niece?
9: Well, I remember. He came to call on her one evening, and when I walked into the parlor, I found him with his arms around her, hugging her.
5: Did he offer any explanation for his conduct?
9: Yes, he said he was teaching her the jiu-jitsu.
5: Oh, I see. Did you accept the explanation?
9: Well, all I know is if that was the jiu-jitsu, the Japanese certainly have a wonderful time. That's all.
5: Well, what was the upshot of this whole thing?
9: Well, the upshot was that it made my wife very unhappy and she wouldn't stand for it, and that's all it was to it, and I wouldn't stand for it
5: you,
9: either.
5: Brother. Thank you, Brother Crump. Your witness, Counselor.
7: Say, Andy, do you think I ought to cross-examine him?
6: You better not, Calvin. He might tell what happened to his other mate.
1: Calvin, keep your big mouth shut.
7: No questions, Your Honor.
4: Has the plaintiff's counsel any further witnesses?
5: Yes, Your Honor, I have. The next witness I wish to call to the stand is the woman who knows more about Andy Brown's amorous inclinations than any other one person. His former sweetheart, Madam Queen.
4: Where is the witness, counselor?
5: Well, Your Honor, she arrived a few minutes ago, but I understand she's out in the hall being momentarily detained by newspaper photographers.
4: Bailiff, you will go out in the hall and ask the witness to please step in.
6: Holy smokes, Madam Queen. If she tell the truth about me, I was really bad off.
1: Come, Andy, worse than Brother Crawford's nieces?
6: Compared to Madam Queen, Brother Crawford's nieces was Bush League stuff. You know, I ain't seen Madam Queen in years. She used to weigh about 250 pounds. I wonder if she lost any.
1: Well, I caught a glimpse of her in the hall then, and it's hard to say. When you get to be a 250-pound walrus, well, 20 or 30 pounds of blubber one way or the other don't make no difference.
6: Hey, wait a minute. Here come the bailiff back. Look, here he comes.
1: Yeah, he's going over to the judge.
6: Yeah.
1: He's getting ready to say something to him.
6: Quiet. Maybe we can hear what they talk about.
4: Well, bailiff, where's the janitor? Maybe he could get one from the other room.
10: Yes, Your Honor. If not there, I'm sure we can get one upstairs someplace.
4: Yes. Well, it'll take a few minutes anyway. Bailiff, you better call a short recess.
10: Yes, Your Honor. There'll be a short recess while we get a larger chair to accommodate the next witness.

0: I guess they're going to be calling Madam Queen in any minute now, Kingfish. I see they got a bigger chair all set up.
1: Yeah, they're all ready for Madam Queen, all right.
0: Tell me this. What'd she look like when you see her out in the hall, Kingfish?
1: Well, Andy, I ain't seen nobody dress up like she is in my life. Yeah. She's wearing a bright red dress. She got on one of them big picture hats with fur all around the top of it. Then she got on ostrich feathers made of fur pieces around her neck. Nice. She loaded down with jewelry. Looked like she got out of a pawn shop window. And she's plenty fat, boy. She really out there.
0: Yeah. Kingfish. There she come in the back door.
1: Yeah, hey, there she come. The people is turning around. Yeah, here she come down the aisle. Yeah, look at that. There she come.
0: How in the world could I ever have been in love with that hippopotamus?
1: Yeah, she a whopper already, then.
0: Hey, wait a minute. She's getting up on the witness chair.
2: Queen, may I help you up on the stand?
3: Listen, bailiff, I brought this 250 pounds this far, and I certainly can get up on that chair.
1: Look at the way that dress fits her there, skin tight.
0: Yeah, man, if she ever sneezes, she's going to bust out that thing in 8 different directions.
2: Queen, raise your right hand. Do you swear to tell the truth, the whole truth, and nothing but the truth, so help you?
3: I sure do.
4: Madam Queen, you went with the defendant, Mr. Brown, for over 5 years. What kind of a character would you say he had?
3: Well, giving him the benefit of the doubt, I would say he was a no-good, cheap, swindling loafer.
4: If you felt that way about him, why did you go with him so long?
3: Well, I tell you, going with Andy Brown is like riding on a roller coaster. When you're riding on it, you know it ain't doing you no good. But when it's over, you really know you've been someplace.
4: Madam Queen. A better picture of this man. In your opinion, would you say Andy Brown was what is commonly known as a fast worker?
3: Well, all I know is that the first time I went riding in a car with him, he didn't keep his mind on his driving.
4: You mean that he put his arm around you and steered with one hand?
3: Brother, if I'd have let him, he'd have put both arms around me and steered with his feet.
4: Now, tell me, Madam Queen, with all this display of affection towards you, did Mr. Brown ever actually propose to you?
3: Did he? Man, I checked in my diary this morning, and in 1939, we was engaged 147 times.
4: 147 times in 1 year?
3: Yeah, and it'd been more than that if we'd been going steady.
4: I see. Well, thank you, Madam Queen. I think you've given us a pretty good picture of this despicable character. Your witness, Counselor.
5: Now, Madam Queen, I'd like to ask you a few questions.
3: Wait a minute, shrimp. Whose face do you think you shake your finger in?
5: Well,
3: what's the matter with you? Ain't you learned no manners at all?
5: Yes, ma'am.
3: Where was you brought up, in a reform school?
5: No, ma'am.
3: Say, hey, I dare treat anybody like this. Shake your finger in my face. Is you looking for trouble?
5: Your Honor.
6: Yes, Counselor?
5: If the witness is through with me, she can get out off the stand.
6: You may step down, Madam Queen.
3: Thank you. And if you gentlemen will excuse me, my limousine awaits without.
4: Your Honor, I'd like to call my next witness to the stand, and I will again... And that, Mrs. Brown, is the whole sordid story.
7: Yes, Mr. Perkins. Andy Brown married me, and now he refuses to support
6: to control your emotions.
7: I can't help it, John. Oh, why did I have to come to the big city and meet up with a man like that? I was just a poor, helpless girl just out of school.
0: Just out of school. I bet she graduated with Daniel Boone.
4: Yes. Go on, Mrs. Brown.
7: Well, right after the preacher pronounced us man and wife, like I say, Andy ran out of the church and left me at the altar. And that's all there is to
4: Thank you, Mrs. Brown. I think that gives the court a good idea just what kind of a man your husband is.
7: Oh, me, I feel so sad.
4: Your witness, Counselor.
6: Counselor, do you wish to cross-examine the witness?
5: No. I ain't got the heart to ask you no more questions. This is the saddest thing I ever seen.
4: Brown is the last witness I'll put in the stand at this time. And I feel that we've shown the court and the jury that this man, Andrew Brown, who is sitting over there, that sheepish...
6: Having heard the testimony in this trial on behalf of the plaintiff, Abigail Simpson Brown, the court is now prepared to listen to the argument in favor of the defendant, Andrew Brown. Is the defense counsel ready to present his case?
5: Yes, Your Honor. I intend to show that Mr. Brown is an outstanding... I intend to show that Mr. Brown is one of the finest... Well, all I'm trying to do is get this wolf out of this mess.
6: You may proceed, Counselor.
5: Yes, Your Honor. Yes, sir, Your Honor. As my first witness, I will call George Kingfish Stevens.
1: Watch, man. I'm really going to do a good turn for you, boy.
0: Yeah, do something good for me, Kingfish.
2: George Stevens, raise your right hand. Do you swear to tell the truth, the whole truth, and nothing but the truth?
1: Yes, I swear to tell the whole truth, nothing but the truth.
6: Mr. Stevens.
1: Yeah?
6: You're taking an oath. Would you please uncross your fingers?
1: Excuse me, Anna. I got a little rheumatism that I'm cramped up on me.
5: Now, would you kindly tell the coach your full name?
1: My name is George Kingfish Stevens.
5: And your age?
1: I was 42 years old.
5: And now, Mr. Stevens, just what is your occupation?
1: Well, I'll be 43 next month.
6: Mr. Stevens, would you please answer the question put to you by the counselor? What is your occupation?
1: Well, I don't like it.
5: Your Honor, I object to my own question.
1: That's a good idea, do that.
5: Your Honor, I don't think he ought to answer that question about his occupation.
6: Then why not?
5: Well, after all, Judge, if you'd been a bum all your life, you wouldn't want to admit it neither.
1: Take easy, Calhoun.
5: Now, Mr. Stevens, you had known the defendant, Andrew Brown, for 22 years. Now, just what would you say was his character regarding women?
1: Well, in all the years I knew him, Andrew Brown has always been a perfect gentleman with women. We used to call him Little Lord Fauntleroy Brown. That's what we call him.
5: Thank you, Mr. Stevens. That'll be all.
1: Yeah, let me get on off this thing here.
4: Just a minute, Stevens. Sit where you are.
1: Me?
4: Yes, I want to cross-examine you.
1: Your Honor, could I waive this cross-examination? I don't feel good, and I think this man will give me the headache here, Judge.
6: I'm sorry. You'll have to answer the questions.
4: Mr. Stevens, you have testified that your friend Brown is of sterling character as far as women are concerned.
1: Oh, yeah, he's 14 carats sterling. He really is. Yeah, that's what he is.
4: Stevens, do you know the meaning of the word perjury? Do you know that you can go to the penitentiary for deliberately lying to protect your friend? Do you realize that giving false testimony is a criminal offense? Do you realize that everything you've said here can be used against you? Now, what have you to say about that?
1: Your Honor?
6: Yes, Stevens?
1: How do you go about turning state's evidence? That
4: will be all from you, Mr. Stevens. You can get off the stand.
1: See, Andy, I sure do feel bad the way things went in court for you today, don't you, Kingfish?
8: Yeah, Zemos, the boy had a rough day.
0: Yeah, I'll say. I don't know how the thing's going to come out. The only defense that I got is I ain't married. When I say I do, I was answering the question of the Kingfish and not the preacher.
1: Yeah, well, that's the reporting point, all right.
8: Yeah, you know, Ender, I was just thinking here. We might need that preacher to come down the road and tell about that ceremony in order to clear this thing up.
0: Yeah, well, that preacher Harrison is a busy man, Kingfish. I couldn't ask him to come down to court and everything like that.
8: Look here, Ender, look here. You know, we has got a charity fund of $200 over at the lodge.
0: Yeah.
8: Now, I was thinking, if we was to give the preacher Harrison $200 to use for his favorite charity or any worthy cause that he want to use it for, well, he'd be only too happy to go out of his way to come down to court and tell the truth about the ceremony.
0: Yeah, there's an idea. And that way, if we need him, he'll be ready and willing to come down here and help me out.
8: Yeah, yeah. I tell you what, I'll run over to the lodge hall with the $200 of the treasure and give it to him. I'll give it to him right away.
0: Yeah.
1: Yeah. After all, the preacher Harrison got to do is just tell the true story.
0: Yeah, Kingfish. Yeah, look, by using the truth here, we may get out of this mess.
8: Yeah, I agree. It's all right to fall back on the true stuff just this one time, but don't let's make no habit of this thing.

0: I'll have to warn the spectators again that we must have quiet while the defendant Andrew Brown is testifying. Have you finished with Mr. Brown, Counselor?
1: Yeah, I'm through with him. He did do as good up here as he did out in my office down there. Your witness, Counselor.
2: Mr. Brown?
3: Yes, sir?
2: A parade of witnesses have testified that you have fallen in and out of love with one woman after another. I can't understand it, Mr. Brown. Would you kindly explain how you've gotten into all these entanglements and each time managed to get out?
3: Well, I just kind of worms my way in and then cocoons my way out.
2: Mr. Brown, suppose you try to recall your first meeting with Abigail. Now, isn't it true that when you first called on her, you sat down next to her on the sofa?
3: Yes, sir.
2: And then what did you do?
3: Well, I kind of whispered in her ear. She giggled, so I put my arm around her.
2: Yes, go on.
3: Well, then I kind of reached up and turned out the light. Say, Calhoun, ain't you going to object?
1: No, no, Andy, keep talking. Everybody's enjoying this stuff, including me.
0: Counselor, what are you trying to prove with this line of questioning?
2: Your Honor, I'm trying to prove that for once in his life, he took a legal step and is now trying to get out of a binding marriage.
1: I object, Your Honor. In my opening remarks, I contended that Andrew Brown was never legally married.
0: Mr. Brown, this point seems to be the whole crux of this trial. Did you or did you not exchange marital vows with Abigail Simpson?
3: I ain't exchanged nothing with her, Your Honor. And I'll tell you what happened. I was standing there at the altar with Abigail when all of a sudden Preacher Harrison say, "Does you take this woman to be your lawful wedded wife?" Right then my best man, the Kingfish, say to me, "Andy, you got to go through with her." I say, "I do." And the preacher say, "I now pronounce you man and wife." I took one look at that Abigail, and I beat it out to church.
2: Your Honor, I object. This is just another lie, a whole pyramid of falsehoods. There's not an iota of truth in the whole thing. And the attorney for the defense knows it.
1: Well, you know, thinking it over, it do sound a little fishy to me, too.
3: Yeah, but, Your Honor, it is the truth. I said I do to the Kingfish.
2: Your Honor, it's obvious the defendant and Mr. Stevens have trumped up this ridiculous story between them. I move that this last line of questioning be stricken from the record.
0: Counselor, it seems to me that the deciding point in this case is the validity of the marriage. If Mr. Brown is telling the truth, he's entitled to every opportunity to prove it. It's the court's opinion that Mr. Brown must have a basis for this statement. And the preacher who performed the ceremony is the one man who can help him.
3: Yes, sir, Your Honor. And I assure he'll do us the favor of coming down here.
0: I hereby order an adjournment until this witness can be brought into court. Issue a subpoena for Preacher Harrison.
3: See, Kingfish, you hear that? They're going to get the preacher into court.
4: Oh. Yeah, oh, that's great, Andy. That's the break of the whole thing.
3: Oh, sure.
4: And he's going to be ready to come right away. Because that $200 charity money I didn't give told him do anything he wanted with it for charity.
3: Oh, yeah, this is great. Hey, all we got to do is just tell the truth, that's all. Oh, Kingfish, he's going to be the one that's going to save my neck.
4: Oh, yeah, that's a wonderful thing.
3: Well, we're ready to start again, Kingfish, there. Oh, boy, now wait till that preacher gets up there. This is going to be something.
4: Yeah, and I thought this trial was going to be tougher than it was. Looked like you're going to get out of this thing pretty easy, boy.
3: Oh, yeah, this will be a sin. Hey, wait a minute. Here come the judge.
4: Yeah.
5: Order in court, please.
0: Mr. Brown.
3: Yes, sir?
0: We issued a subpoena to the preacher to come and testify on your behalf.
3: Yes, sir, yes.
0: However, it seems some worthy organization gave him $200 for charity.
3: Yes, sir.
0: And Preacher Harrison sailed this morning to become a missionary in South America.

0: Well, folks, we're going to have more excitement next week. I hope you'll be with us. Good night, friend.
1: See you next Sunday.
2: Yes, it's for you. It's your dinner. It's called Cupboard Love. Cupboard Love's different. Comes in a packet, not a tin. See this foil pouch? Keeps it moist and squeezy. That's right. It's a new kind of cat food. Moist. It's good for you. Like it?
3: New Cupboard Love. What the well-cared-for cat has for dinner.
4: Do you know the one-word recipe for cheesecake?

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1: What has a hazelnut in every bite?
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2: Sorry.
1: Nougat and caramel golden light?
2: Sorry.
1: And don't forget the hazelnut in every bite. And again. What has a hazelnut in every bite?
2: Sorry.
1: Thick milk chocolate for your delight?
2: Sorry.
1: Nougat and caramel golden light? And don't forget the hazelnut in every bite.
2: Sorry.
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0: Tudor Queen, the queen of canned meats. 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

0: I'm the Whistler.
1: No. No. No. I don't want to die.
2: John.
1: Get away.
2: John.
1: Get away.
2: John, wake up.
1: Where is he?
2: Where's who?
1: That man.
2: Oh, you've been having a nightmare, John.
1: Huh? Oh, good heavens, Clara. It was awful. I dreamed there was a man in this room, and he stood right over me. And he said I was going to die. I was going to be murdered within 48 hours.
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0: I, the Whistler, know many things, for I walk by night. I know many strange tales, many secrets hidden in the hearts of men and women who have stepped into the shadows. I know the nameless terrors of which they dare not speak. And so I tell you tonight the strange story, Death Comes at Midnight. John Prentice is a manufacturer, a very busy man who needs his rest. But John had a frightful dream. The dream was not brought on by a guilty conscience, for John's life has been above reproach. He loves his wife, Clara, and their grown daughter, Eva. He has done no wrong to any man. Why, then, this awful dream with its prophecy of death? Now, the following evening, the Prentices are planning to attend a lecture, and Dwight Cooper, Eva's fiancé, is going with them. The wife and daughter are in the living room awaiting his arrival.
4: Oh, there's Dwight now, Mother. I'll go to the door.
2: Oh, wait a minute, Eva. You'd better make sure who it is before you open the door.
4: Oh, Mother, you're still worrying about that dream Daddy had last night.
2: Well, I can't help being nervous about it.
4: Well, of course it's Dwight. We're expecting him, aren't we? I'm going to let him in.
2: Well, enter, my lord.
5: Hello, darling. How come you're answering the door yourself? Maid's night out?
4: We haven't got a maid. She went to work in a war plant.
5: Well, good for her.
4: We're going to do without a maid for the duration.
5: That's the spirit. Good evening, Miss Prentice.
2: Good evening, Dwight.
4: Now, you see, Mother, it wasn't a big bad wolf after all.
2: Not this time. But we'd better be careful, Eva.
5: Well, what's this about a big bad wolf?
4: Seems that Mother believes in dreams, Dwight. And last night, Dad had one that was really a honey.
2: Oh, I don't believe in dreams.
4: Oh, Daddy!
6: Yes?
4: Dwight's here, so hurry up.
6: I'll be there in just a minute.
4: Talk about a woman taking her time dressing.
5: Well, what about this dream?
4: You tell him, Mother.
2: Well, I don't believe that all dreams have a meaning. This one John had was a prophecy, and I'm concerned about it.
5: Yes?
2: He kept hearing a man's voice telling him over and over that he was going to be murdered within 48 hours.
5: Murdered?
4: Can you imagine such a thing?
5: Oh, well, I wouldn't be alarmed, Mrs. Prentice. According to psychologists, a dream has no possible relation to the future. They say a dream comes from experiences of the past that have been registered in the subconscious mind.
2: Well, if John's been murdered in the past, I haven't heard about it.
5: Oh, now, wait. I didn't mean it quite as literally as all that.
4: Well, Mother's been counting the hours, Dwight. Let's see, the dream came at midnight last night. That means Dad's hour of doom is midnight tomorrow, if he isn't murdered sooner.
5: Maybe we'd better not risk taking him to the lecture,
2: oh,
5: huh?
2: I wish you two wouldn't joke about it. I don't think it's any joking matter.
4: Oh, I'll get it. Hello?
7: Hello? Mr. Prentice there?
4: Well, he's busy right now. Could I take a message?
7: Yeah. Tell him he better come to the phone, whether he's busy or not, if he wants to save his life.
4: What?
7: This is a matter of life and death.
4: Oh, well, hold the line a minute.
2: Of all the amazing things, there's a man on the phone who sounds like a gangster. He wants to talk to Daddy about saving Daddy's life.
4: His life?
5: Maybe I'd better talk to him.
2: Oh, no, no. No, get John on the phone. Call him, Eva.
4: Oh, Daddy, you're wanted on the phone. It's important.
6: All right, I'm coming.
2: Oh, don't tell me that dream didn't mean anything.
4: Now, Mother, don't get excited.
5: Well, just what did this fellow say?
4: Well, he... Oh, here's Daddy.
8: Yeah, hello, Dwight.
5: Good evening, Miss Prentice.
4: Daddy, wait. I don't know who that man is, but he's terribly hard-boiled, and he said I'd better get you to the phone if you want to save your life.
8: What's this?
2: Oh, John, now...
8: I'll see what it's all about. Hello?
7: Mr. Prentice?
8: Yes?
7: You don't know me, but you better pay attention to what I'm telling you, see? A certain man here in town, a wealthy guy, has offered me a nice piece of dough to put you out of the way.
8: What?
7: But I want to be reasonable, see? So I'll consider... Hey, are you listening?
8: Yes, I'm listening. Go ahead.
7: Well, if you want to hike the ante a little bit, say to $3,000, I'll call off my deal with this guy. What's more, I'll give you his name.
8: I see.
7: Now, $3,000's a small matter to you, so...
8: Wait a minute. Suppose you come here to the house and we'll talk it over.
7: Do I sound like a chump? You're coming to see me, and you're bringing the dough.
8: Oh, no, I'm not. You think I'm going to walk into a trap?
7: You mean you're turning down my proposition?
8: I certainly am.
7: All right, mister. You asked for it. You'll be a goner by midnight tomorrow.
8: All right. So listen. Hello. Hello. Hello.
0: Midnight tomorrow. Now, not only in a dream, but in actual fact, John has been told that he will not live beyond that hour. John phones the police, and a few minutes later, Captain Arnold arrives at the house.
5: Mr. Prentice, can you think of anyone who'd like to have you put out of the way for any reason at all?
8: No, Captain, I really can't.
5: Now, you've been in business a good many years. How about your business rivals?
8: Well, of course, I've made a certain amount of enemies, of course.
5: Yeah.
8: But I don't think any of them would go so far as to hire somebody to kill me.
5: You never can tell. Suppose you name some of your enemies.
8: Oh, no. I'm afraid, Captain, I couldn't do that.
5: Well, see here, why not?
8: Well, frankly, because I might be causing an innocent person a lot of embarrassment.
5: Oh, well, what of it? We've got to get to the bottom of this some way. Have you had a quarrel with anyone recently?
8: No, I haven't.
5: Think carefully now.
8: Well, yes, come to think of it, I did have a rather heated argument with a man the other day in my office. Oh, but I'm sure...
5: Well, then, who was he?
8: I'd rather not say.
5: Was he a wealthy man?
8: Yes.
5: Then tell me his name.
8: Oh, no, Captain, I'd rather not. If you'd go to his house and question him, I don't want...
4: How can the police help you if you won't help yourself?
5: Well, this is none of my business, Mr. Prentice, but if I were you...
8: No, Dwight, there's no use arguing. Got my own ideas on the subject.
5: Well, that's that, I guess. We'll have to conduct our investigation without your help, Mr. Prentice.
8: Oh, by the way, Captain, I'd feel a lot safer if you'd send an officer out to watch the house tonight.
5: Well, I brought a man with me. He's out in the car. I'll leave him here.
8: Oh, that'll be fine.
5: I'll leave the car, too, in case he needs it. Well, we'll do what we can, Mr. Prentice. Let us know the developments.
8: Why, of course. I want to thank you, Captain.
5: Good night.
4: Good night.
8: Good night, Captain.
0: So John is unwilling to give the name of the man with whom he quarreled. Is it really because he's concerned about the possible embarrassment of an innocent person? Tonight, the house will be well guarded, and as an added protection, Dwight has agreed to stay in the Prentice home. John, feeling quite safe, has gone to bed and fallen into a sound sleep. Then, at exactly midnight...
9: Oh, let me go. Let me go. I don't want to die.
4: John.
9: No, don't throw me off the bridge. No.
4: Wake up, John.
9: No.
4: Wake up, John.
9: What?
4: You're all right, John. You're in your room. Nothing's happening to you.
9: Oh.
4: You've been shouting your head off.
10: Mother, what is it?
4: Well, your father's had another nightmare.
10: I thought that was it.
8: Yes, even. It was terrible.
10: What kind of a dream was it? Like the other one?
8: Oh, it was worse. Now I know how I'm going to die and when.
10: Oh, you're not going to die.
8: I'm afraid of.
4: What did you dream, John?
8: He took me in a car to the old river bridge on Tower Street.
10: Who took you?
8: I don't know. I never saw him before. He tied my hands behind me with a rope, and when we got to the bridge, he dragged me out of the car and threw me into the river.
10: Oh, my heavens.
4: Now, Mother.
8: Just as we came to the bridge, I saw an illuminated clock. The hands were pointing to 12. That's when I'm going to die.
10: Oh, Daddy.
8: What time is it now?
10: Well, it's after 12.
8: Oh. Then it's tomorrow at midnight, just like that man said.
10: Daddy, don't talk like that. This dream doesn't mean anything.
8: What about my other dream? It meant something.
10: No, it didn't. That phone call didn't have a thing to do with your dream. It was just a coincidence. Now, things will look different to you in the morning.
8: Eva.
10: Yes?
8: Would you mind sending Dwight in here?
10: But he's asleep, Dad.
8: I know, but please send him in. I want to talk to him.
10: Well, all right.
8: Sit down, Dwight.
5: They told me about the dream, Mr. Prentice, but I wouldn't let it bother me if I were you.
8: I can't help being bothered. The dream was so vivid, Dwight, and it fits in so perfectly with what's happening in real life.
5: Yes, I'll admit that's rather strange.
8: The reason I sent for you, well, if anything should happen to me, I want you to sort of take charge of things for Clara and Eva.
5: How do you mean?
8: I've made a will that takes care of my property, but there's my life insurance. It amounts to $100,000, and the money will have to be invested.
5: I see. Who's the insurance payable to?
8: Clara, but of course she knows nothing about investments. You advise her, will you, Dwight? I've got faith in your judgment.
5: Yes. I'll be glad to help in any way I can.
8: Come to think of it, I owe a payment on that policy right now. But the grace period isn't up for a couple of days yet. I'll make the payment if I'm still alive.
5: Oh, I have an idea you'll be alive, all right. But as you say, if anything should happen, I'll be glad to advise Mrs. Prentice.
8: Oh, I knew you would, Dwight. And thanks.
0: Next morning, John announces that he will stay at home all day. Clara, upset by the events of the night before, remains in her room. But John is feeling much better. He views things differently with the coming of a new day. He will not yield to this feeling of inevitable doom. He will fight the situation.
8: Hello?
7: Mr. Prentice?
8: Oh, it's you again. Dwight, get on that extension in the library.
7: Just, thought I'd call and ask if you've changed your mind.
8: No, I have not. Much more, I defy you to even lay a hand on me. I'm being protected by the police.
7: Well, ain't that fine. So you won't come across, huh?
8: No, I won't.
7: Look, Prentice, the water in that river is awful cold.
8: What? What did you say? Hello? Hello? Dwight! Did you hear that?
10: What's the matter, Daddy?
5: I heard every word. Sounded like he meant business.
10: Something wrong?
8: That man, he phoned me again. I don't know what to think.
10: Well, what did he say?
8: He wanted to know if I changed my mind, and when I told him I hadn't, he told me the water in the river would be awfully cold.
10: What?
8: How did he know about my dream? How did he know?
5: Yeah, it's the most uncanny thing I ever heard of.
8: What's the answer to all this?
10: Daddy, he didn't know about your dream. It's just the other way around.
8: Well, what do you mean?
10: I'm afraid Mother's right. Your dreams are foretelling the future, Daddy. They're warning you of what's going to happen.
0: And now John's spirits are crushed again. For if the dream told the truth, then his fate is sealed in spite of anything he can do. Dwight, however, is not ready to give up. He is annoyed with Eva for admitting her belief in the dream.
5: Darling, for your father's sake, you shouldn't have said what you did, even though you believe it yourself.
10: Oh, I know, Dwight. Perhaps I shouldn't. I said it before I thought. But there must be something to those dreams.
5: Yes, I know. You got me guessing. But look, let's try to do something.
10: Do what?
5: I've been thinking about this quarrel your father had. He won't tell us the man's name, but maybe we can find out.
10: How?
5: Through your father's secretary. The quarrel took place in his office, you know.
10: Oh, yes. Miss Edwards might know about it.
5: Well, shall we get on and see her?
10: But look, let's not tell her what we want the information for. The less we say about this situation, the better.
5: Well, we'll give her some other reason.
10: Yes.
5: Get your coat and hat on, honey. We'll get out of my car.
10: Miss Edwards, this is Mr. Cooper, my fiancé. How do you do?
5: Miss Edwards.
10: We'd like to ask you a few questions, if you can spare us a few moments.
11: Why, yes, of course.
10: My father isn't feeling very well today, and that's why he didn't come down. See, we've learned that he's rather upset about a heated argument he had recently with some wealthy man here at the office.
11: Argument?
10: Daddy won't talk about it.

0: Rather upset about a heated argument he had recently with some wealthy man here at the office.
1: Argument?
0: Daddy won't talk about it. He hasn't even mentioned the man's name, but it's quite necessary that we find out all we can about it. And if you'll tell us who the man was, we'll treat the matter in confidence.
1: But, I don't know of any fuss your father had, Miss Prentice. He's quite an even-tempered man.
0: Yes? Are you sure you don't remember?
1: Very well. There was an argument. I couldn't hear what was being said. They were in your father's private office, but I did hear your father talking quite angrily with Mr. Reeves.
2: Who's he?
1: Milton Reeves. He's been in several big deals with Mr. Prentice.
2: Oh.
0: Couldn't you hear anything that was being said?
1: No. Just their loud voices. Mr. Reeves was angry, too, but I really couldn't make out what they said.
2: No? Well, at any rate, we've got something to go on, Eva.
0: Yes. I think we'd better have a talk with Mr. Reeves. Thank you, Miss Edwards.
1: You won't tell Mr. Prentice that I said anything, will you? Or Mr. Reeves, either?
0: Oh, no. You can depend on that.
2: I'm Dwight Cooper, Mr. Reeves. And this is Miss Prentice.
3: How do you do, Miss Prentice? John Prentice's daughter, aren't you?
0: Yes, I am.
3: Well, what is it, Mr. Cooper? I'm in a bit of a hurry. I'm going away on a trip this afternoon.
2: I'll be very brief. We've heard that you and Mr. Prentice had some sort of a disagreement with each other a few days ago.
3: Yes? Who told you that?
2: Mr. Prentice is quite ill, Mr. Reeves, and we think it's a result of that quarrel. If we could find out something about it, we might be able to straighten him out.
3: Well, John knows all about it.
0: He won't talk about it, Mr. Reeves.
3: He won't, eh? Well, John shouldn't let a thing like that get him down. Business is business, you know. He wanted me to renew a loan, and I refused to do it.
2: So that was it.
3: In his particular business, well, I don't know what the future will be with all this rationing and priorities.
2: Had you promised to renew the loan?
3: Well, as a matter of fact, I had. But I changed my mind, which is my privilege. John wanted me to wait a few days. Said he was trying to borrow some money from the State Mutual. But I didn't think it was good business to wait, so I called the loan.
2: Oh, I see. I imagine that made him pretty angry.
3: Did it? You'll pardon me, Miss Prentice, for talking so frankly about your father, but really, I never heard a man get so abusive in my life. Why, he actually threatened me.
0: Yes?
3: He acted like a schoolboy. Said he'd get revenge.
2: Do you think he will get revenge?
3: Oh, no, I...
2: Oh, yes. You're afraid of him, aren't you? You'd like to arrange things so he couldn't possibly get revenge, wouldn't you, Mr. Reeves?
0: Did you threaten him?
3: Say, what are you getting at?
2: I think you know what we're getting at.
3: I do not. Now, see here. I've told you all I'm going to tell you, so now I'll ask you both to leave.
2: Surely. You've told us quite enough, Mr. Reeves.
0: Dwight, hadn't we better go to the police station and tell Captain Arnold?
2: No, darling, not yet. But I'm sure Reeves is the one who's hired that thug to kill your father.
0: So am I.
2: He said he was going on a trip. He wants to be out of the way when it happens, so he won't be suspected.
0: Of course. But why shouldn't we have him arrested?
2: I'd like to get more evidence first. I want to find out more about that loan. Who do you think could tell me?
0: Well, Mr. McAdams ought to be able to tell you. He's the treasurer of Daddy's firm.
2: All right, I'll go see him. Look, honey, suppose you take a taxi and go on home. See how things are getting along.
0: Oh, Dwight, I...
2: Please, honey, I may have to do some running around. Look, don't tell your father about this.
0: Oh, no. All right, Dwight. But don't be gone too long.
2: I won't tell him.
4: But Dwight has been gone much too long to suit Eva. It is now 11:30 at night. Eva and her mother have become increasingly nervous as the clock ticks off the seconds, bringing the time closer and closer to midnight, John's last moment on Earth.
0: Oh, for heaven's sakes, Dwight, where have you been?
1: We've been worried to death.
2: Well, one thing led to another. McAdams had gone out in the country, but I finally caught up with him.
1: Have you told the police about Mr. Reeves?
2: No, I haven't. Where's Mr. Prentice?
1: In the library.
0: Oh, he's in a terrible state of mind, Dwight. He's got the door locked. He told the policeman to stand outside his window. Someone at the door.
1: Oh, my heavens. Oh, why didn't that policeman
0: stop? Now, don't
1: stop.
0: Get panicky,
2: I'll see who it is.
0: Open the wicket.
2: It's a messenger boy.
0: It might be a trick.
2: It looks all right. Telegram for Mr. Prentice. All right, I'll take it.
5: Signed here.
2: There you are. Here.
5: Oh, thanks, mister.
0: I wonder who'd be...
2: Mrs. Prentice, have I your permission to open this message? For certain reasons, I'd like to see who it's from.
0: Why,

0: Right. Go ahead. What is it, Dwight?
1: It's important. Very important. I've got to show it to your father right away. Mr. Prentice, open up. It's Dwight. Mr. Prentice.
2: It's all right, Daddy. Unlock the door. Dwight's got a telegram for you.
1: Hmm. Why doesn't he answer? Well, go outside and look through the window. The officer's out there. Come on. Where is that officer, Eva? I don't see him.
2: I don't know, Dwight. Daddy told him to stay right here by the window.
1: Eva, look. The window's wide open.
2: What?
1: What's that?
2: Oh, my heavens. There's the policeman on the ground. Something's happened to him. He's hurt.
1: Officer. Officer. He's coming around. What happened?
3: I seen a car drive up in the alley. Oh. A light-colored sedan. And just as I started to investigate, somebody slugs me in the back of the head. That's all I remember.
2: And they've got him. They've got Daddy.
1: Darling, I'm going after that sedan.
2: How do you know where it went?
1: I'll find it. I'll drive to the Tower Street Bridge.
2: I'm going with you.
1: No, you stay here, Eva.
4: And why does Dwight think he'll find the light-colored sedan at the Tower Street Bridge? Is it because Mr. Prentice saw that bridge in his dream? Or is there another reason? A reason known only to Dwight. But Eva can't wait, and so a moment later, another car speeds toward the bridge. The policeman's car. The officer is at the wheel, and Eva and Clara are by his side.
2: Oh, officer, can't you go faster?
3: I'm driving as fast as I can, Miss Prentice. Say, I'd better put in a radio call to headquarters and have them send a squad car to the other side of that bridge. No telling what we'll run into there.
2: The bridge right ahead, officer. And there's the clock.
3: What clock?
2: The one Daddy saw in his dream. And look, it's midnight.
3: I don't know nothing about the dream, Miss Prentice.
2: I see a car out on the bridge. You see it?
3: That's the baby. That's the one I saw at the house.
2: Where's Dwight's car? Dwight's car isn't there.
3: He must have got lost. Say, we'd better watch our step. The squad car ain't come to the other end yet.
2: Oh, hurry, officer.
3: Now, don't you get out of the car. You stay here. I'll see what's going on.
2: Yes, but hurry.
3: All right, Miss Prentice. You and your mother can come here.
2: Is Daddy there?
3: There ain't a soul here. The car's deserted.
2: Oh, there'll be too late. He's already done it.
3: Who's done what?
2: Oh, can't you remember anything I told you about Daddy's dream? I'm talking about that man. He's thrown Daddy in the water.
3: Oh.
2: Isn't there something we can do? Oh, it couldn't have happened very long ago.
3: If your father's been thrown in the river, Miss Prentice, he's a goner, but nobody could swim in that current.
2: Oh, poor Daddy.
3: What I can't figure out is why the guy left the car here.
2: Oh, poor John.
3: Hey, look. There's some rope in the back of the car. And a knife.
2: He tied Daddy's hands.
3: Hey, here comes the squad car now. They're coming in from the other end of the bridge.
2: Oh, officer, who's this car registered to?
3: Wait a minute. By golly, there's no registration slip in it.
2: I know who it belongs to. Milton Reed.
3: I'll take the number and we'll check on it later.
5: What's up, Jack?
3: It looks like there's some dirty work been going on here.
5: Yeah? Well, maybe this guy knows something about it.
6: Quit shoving me, will you?
3: Where'd you pick him up?
5: He was running away from the bridge.
3: Oh, he was, huh? All right, buddy. What do you know about this sedan?
5: Not a thing. I wasn't on the bridge.
2: Well, that's him. That's the man who threatened Daddy over the phone. I can tell by his voice.
3: Well, now we're getting someplace. All right, you. Give. Where's Mr. Prentice?
5: I don't know what you're talking about.
3: You threw him into the river, didn't you?
5: No.
3: You're a liar. Come on, talk.
5: I don't know nothing.
3: We'll get you to talk at headquarters.
4: A few minutes later, the river's being dragged for Prentice's body. But what has become of Dwight? He hasn't been seen since he drove away toward the bridge. The two heartbroken women return home to wait for the sad news. They step into the house, and Mrs. Prentice breaks into a sob.
0: Come, Mother. You must try to get hold of yourself. We must try to be brave.
7: Oh, I know, dear. I know. What has become of Dwight?
0: Oh, I don't know what on earth could have happened to him.
1: Eva, darling.
0: Dwight, what are you doing there in the library? We thought you'd run out on us.
1: Well, I haven't been here long.
0: Oh, Dwight, it's terrible.
2: believe such a thing was going to happen.
1: No, no, just be patient, darling. I'll tell you everything. I told you I finally saw McAdams.
2: Yes?
1: Well, the story about the loan was a lot worse than we thought. I found that Reeves had a grudge against your father. So he planned to ruin him and get everything he had. And he did just that. By refusing to renew and calling the loan. He did it deliberately. Oh. He worked in a backhanded manner and wrecked the business. He held the paper on everything your father owned.
2: Father's broke.
1: Yes. Reeves broke your father.
2: Oh, no.
1: Absolutely penniless. Reeves has the business, this house, everything. He pulled it so fast that your father hadn't a chance to get on his feet. When I found that out, I suspected the truth, but I wasn't sure till I got to that bridge.
2: The truth?
7: Then you did go to the bridge.
1: I did. And I got there just in time to prevent the tragedy. I pulled your father into my car by force, turned around on the bridge, and came back here.
2: What are you saying?
7: He isn't dead.
1: No, he's here, in the library.
2: Oh, heaven!
7: John, John.
1: No, just a minute, please. I'll bring him in. Come in, Miss Prentice.
2: Oh, Father, thank heaven you're safe.
7: John, what happened?
1: I know how you feel, Mr. Prentice, but you'd better tell him.
8: Yes, Dwight, I will. You see, my dears, I just couldn't bear the thought of my wife and daughter suffering poverty. The only thing I had left was that insurance policy, and it would have lapsed in another day. I had to think fast.
7: John, you don't
8: if
7: mean...
8: If I'd commit suicide while the policy was in effect, you'd get $100,000. But I wanted to spare you the disgrace of the suicide, so I decided to kill myself and make it appear as though I'd been murdered. Then, as I developed the plan, I got an inspiration. Why not hang the murder on Reeves, the man who had deliberately ruined me? That would be my revenge. Well, now you know the whole story. Now you understand the nightmares.
2: But the telephone call...
8: Well, I hired the man to make the calls and steal Reeves' car and drive me to the bridge and then give me the motor, as though it had stalled. All so that my murder could be traced directly to Reeves, who really had a motive to kill me.
7: What motive?
8: Well, my secretary knew all about it. When I discovered it was Reeves who was back of my failure, I threatened to divulge something I knew about him. He flew into a rage. The secretary heard him, and that was just what I wanted. But I knew I couldn't raise the money quickly enough, and my insurance policy was up tomorrow at noon. Well, that's the story. And it's all a miserable mess.
4: Yes, John. It's all a very, very sad situation. Oh, but wait a minute. What about that telegram the boy delivered earlier? Where does that fit in? Was that part of your plan, John?
8: Telegram? What telegram? Let me see it, Dwight. Why, it's from the State Mutual. They've granted the loan I requested.
4: Yes, John, they've granted the loan. Now you can straighten things out. Now you can get back on your feet again. But think, John, what a sad tale this would have been if you'd followed through with your plan and Dwight hadn't caught you on the bridge at midnight.

0: 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Original music for this production was composed and conducted by Wilbur Hatch. Tonight's Whistler story was written by Herbert Connor, directed by J. Donald Wilson, and came to you from Columbia Square in Hollywood. Next Sunday, 9:15...
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5: We present My Favorite Husband, a new series based on Isabel Scott Rorick's gay, sophisticated Mr. and Mrs. Cougar, starring Lucille Ball with Richard Denning. Ten years ago, the town's most eligible bachelor, George Cougat, married socially prominent Elizabeth Elliott. The lavish wedding kept the society columns all over the country in copy for weeks. The New Yorker said,
6: "The bride and groom were dressed to the nth degree of smartness. Best man was a polo pony."
5: The Hearst papers said,
7: "The bride and groom were dressed handsomely in attractive comment from guest Douglas MacArthur."
5: And the Reader's Digest said,
8: "The bride and groom were dressed."
5: Well, after the honeymoon, George sold his polo pony, bought a stylish suburban home, took the first job that came along, fifth vice president of a bank. And now the Cougats are just George and Liz, two people who live together and like it. George says,
9: "When I married Liz, she didn't know a thing about keeping house. She couldn't cook, she couldn't sew, she couldn't clean. But later she overcame this lack of domesticity in a most ingenious manner."
5: Liz says,
10: "I got a maid."
5: And now, let's take a peek at the Cougars. It's early morning, and there's husband George at the breakfast table. But where's wife, Liz? Oh, there she is, upstairs in the bedroom with Katie, the maid. Well, this is certainly unusual. Liz is getting into a formal evening gown. Let me check again. It's only 5 minutes after nine. Well, surely there's a reason for wearing an evening gown at this early hour.
10: Oh, just a little more, Katie. Can you get the zipper up now?
11: Yes, ma'am. Oh, the zipper's up.
10: Oh, how does it look, Katie? Would you consider it too slinky?
11: There's hardly enough of it to tell. If you'll pardon me, Mrs. Cougat, I've seen more cloth on a rope for cheese.
10: It isn't as skimpy as all that. Now, where's my corsage?
11: Oh, here it is, ma'am.
10: I'll just pin it on here. No, maybe here.
11: Well, what's wrong, Mrs. Cougat?
10: There's no place to pin it.
11: I'll get you a gown that has a little more to it, Mrs. Cougat. But then...
10: Then what, Kitty?
11: You are having your portrait painted today, aren't you?
10: Yes.
11: Well, then maybe you'd better wear the gown you have on.
10: Why?
11: Well, as long as you're paying for a portrait, you might as well have as much of you in the picture as possible.
10: No, Katie, we might move to Boston someday, and I wouldn't want my portrait banned.
11: Oh, here's a more sensible gown, ma'am. Have you told Mr. Cougat about the painter coming today?
10: Not yet, Katie. I'll tell him at breakfast. Now hurry and get me out of this tight thing. I feel like a 10-inch weenie in a 5-inch roll. Good morning, George, darling.
9: Good morning, Liz. You're looking very...
10: George, what's wrong?
9: That evening gown.
10: Well, you've seen me wearing an evening gown before.
9: Well, I've seen you wearing galoshes, too, but not at breakfast.
10: Of course not. It never rains under the table. Darling, the reason I'm wearing this gown is because I'm going to have my portrait painted. The artist is coming this morning.
9: Having your portrait painted?
10: Mm-hmm.
9: What in the world for?
10: Well, Alice Sturm had herself sketched, so...
9: Alice Sturm, I might have known. The old story of keeping up with the Joneses.
10: It's nothing like that, George. This is entirely different. This is keeping up with the Sturmses.
9: Darling, when Alice Sturm gave a party for an opera star, we had to give one for the Hall Johnson Choir. When Alice goes to Catalina, we have to go to Hawaii. Believe me, the day Alice Sturm has quintuplets, I want to be in Mexico.
10: You do? what about me?
9: And just where is this masterpiece going to be painted?
10: Right here, and by a very good artist, too. His name is Damon Welch. He'll be here in a little while.
9: I get a kick out of those artist characters. I can hardly wait to see him. Yeah, he'll probably be wearing a pink beret and have a rose clinched between his teeth. Long artistic fingers hanging down and sticking in the tops of his shoes.
10: No. I heard Damon Welch is different from other artists, George. They say he's very big and strong and muscular, like, who's that rugged, tall actor in the movies? You know, the one with the big arms and broad shoulders?
9: Marjorie Maine.
10: No, Victor Mature.
9: Oh, well, don't be silly, Liz. Artists are all the same. They wear berets, live in attics, and smell of spiders.
12: Hello, George. Liz.
10: Oh, it's Corey. Come on up, Corey.
12: Cartwright here. Bachelor deluxe, damsel delight. The kind of man you'd like to marry your sister.
10: If you hated your sister.
9: How are you this morning, party boy?
12: No party last night, George, but did I meet a beautiful creature. She had a smile like Lana Turner, a voice like Dinah Shore, and she kissed like Paulette Goddard.
10: What do? Date her or buy tickets to her?
12: Don't speak lightly of this woman, Liz, for I think that at last, Corey Cartwright is in love.
9: You, Corey?
12: Yes, George. I feel that this is the real thing. I think I shall marry this girl.
10: Corey, that's wonderful. What's her name? Where does she live?
12: Darn, I knew I forgot something. Hey, Liz, I just noticed you're wearing an evening gown.
10: Yes, do you like it?
12: It's nice, but isn't this awfully late to be getting home?
10: Oh.
9: Liz is having her portrait painted, Corey. Some artist named Damon Welch is coming over this morning.
12: Damon Welch?
10: You've heard of him, Corey?
12: Heard of him? That's all Alice Sturm talks about since he sketched her. I hear he has big blue eyes, curly hair, muscles galore, a tan complexion, and stands about 12 feet tall.
9: Really now, Corey, 12 feet tall.
12: Maybe it is a slight exaggeration, but I understand that before he painted portraits, he used to paint rooftops. Without a ladder.
9: Well, anybody could do that if they had a long brush.
10: Or a short house.
9: Well, what do I care what he's like? Excuse me, I have to make a phone call.
10: Who are you calling this early, darling?
9: The time operator. My watch has been acting up again.
10: Well, maybe Corey has the right time.
12: No, I left my watch home on my other wrist.
13: At the tone, the time will be 9:42 and one quarter.
9: 9:42. Have to be getting down to the bank.
12: Right with you, George. I have a luncheon date with a girl who was a gorgeous blonde yesterday, and I'm anxious to find out what she is today.
10: Kiss me goodbye, George. Your kisses give me strength for the day.
12: When Corey Cartwright kisses them, they stay charged up for a month.
9: Bye, darling.
12: Bye-bye, Liz.
10: Bye.
12: Are you really going to the bank today, George, or are you just faking?
9: Huh? What are you talking about?
12: With that Damon Welch coming to your house today, I figured maybe you're going to sneak out and hide in the garage.
9: I'd forgotten all about it. Doesn't worry me in the least.
12: It would if you heard what Howie Sturm calls that artist.
9: Why, what does he call him?
12: A weasel with an easel.
9: Come on, get in the car, Corey.
12: Hey, don't start the motor yet, George. The artist just pulled up in your driveway. Maybe we can get a look at it.
9: Good. I'm still betting he has a rose between his teeth.
12: He's getting out of his car. Holy mackerel, George. He looks like the Empire State Building with a turtleneck sweater.
9: Oh, he's not so much. I bet he pads that sweater with cotton.
12: If he does, he must have the whole plantation and Uncle Tom's cabin under there. Look at those shoulders, George, and that chest.
9: Corey, it doesn't take much to have broad shoulders and a big chest. All you need are muscles. Let's go.
12: Did you see that thick neck, George? Those pretty blue eyes?
9: Well, so what? My neck isn't as thick, maybe, but I have a nice neck. And look at my Adam's apple, Corey. Oh, that guy didn't have anywhere near the Adam's apple I have.
12: Oh, if there's anything that'll keep a home together, it's a big Adam's apple.
9: And as far as his blue eyes are concerned, my eyes are blue, too. Look at my eyes, Corey. See the pretty blue?
12: Kind of hard to see the blue right now, George. Your face is so green.

0: All right, woman, face to the left. I cannot paint your portrait unless you cooperate.
1: Mr. Welch, I told you a dozen times my name is Elizabeth Cougar, not woman.
0: Very well, Mrs. Cougar. Now be quiet, woman.
1: Well, one consolation, at least you know what I am.
0: Your dress gives you away. I don't like your nose. I shall not paint it that way.
1: But I like my nose. It's a good nose. Don't change it. I've had it so long now, it seems like almost a part of me.
0: Be still, woman.
1: You're very rough, Mr. Welch.
0: Woman, you're looking at a man who's painted the forests of Oregon and at the same time worked as a lumberjack. Sawing, climbing, cutting, and chopping. One day, the man next to me was crushed by a falling redwood. I've seen many rough things. This is a man's world. That's why I'm rough.
1: Did it kill him, the man the tree fell on?
0: To coin a quaint old phrase, he was a real gone lumberjack.
1: You know, Mr. Welch, you and my husband have a lot in common. He lives a rugged life, too.
0: What does your husband do?
1: He's a banker.
0: Oh. Well, that is rugged.
1: It's plenty rugged. He goes to work every morning at 10 and doesn't get home until after 3.
0: Just what's rugged about that?
1: He has an uncomfortable office.
2: Liz? Liz, are you here?
1: Oh, you're home early, darling.
2: Hi, honey. How's the portrait coming? All finished, huh?
1: Oh, no, Damon will be back tomorrow.
2: Damon? You call him Damon?
1: Yes, now. He was terribly cold at first, but he warmed up.
2: How warm did he get?
1: Oh, George, I've just got to tell you all about him. You wouldn't believe that just an artist could have lived so much.
2: Too bad he lived so long.
1: What'd you say, dear?
2: I said too bad he had to run along.
1: You know, men certainly are misleading. Take Damon, for instance. There he is, an artist, but he's worked in the Oregon forest. And believe it or not, he's chopped down giant redwood trees.
2: Well, I cut down the tree in the yard, the one that made the lawn so unsightly.
1: That wasn't a tree, dear. That was a laundry pole.
2: Well, it was a tree once.
1: Did you notice Damon when you were leaving this morning? He came in right after you'd left with Corey.
2: Yes, I think I did. He was struggling to get his car door open. Didn't seem to have much strength. A tall, unhealthy-looking chap, as I recall. A padded sweater.
1: Damon? Oh, George, I don't think so. He's huge, with big muscles and a terrific tan.
2: Yes, Liz, but I'm sure that under that tan there's a naturally pale face.
1: George, what are you looking for?
2: Oh, nothing. Oh, say, look at this. My old photograph album. Look here. This picture of me at the beach. You noticed the muscle?
1: Oh, yes. That was the day you and Jimmy Paterno and Howie Sturm and the whole gang made the human pyramid.
2: Yeah.
1: Takes a lot of strength to support all those men.
2: Yes, it does. Look at my muscle.
1: Oh, there you are, right on top.
2: Well, it takes a lot of strength to stay on top. There was quite a breeze that day.
1: Here's the picture I like. You and me in a rowboat at Simmons Park. Look, your sleeves are rolled up. Say, your arms were pretty big.
2: Of course. Of course.
1: I can't remember why I was rowing.
2: Well, I was saving my strength for the potato race. Are you sure you love me, Liz?
1: Oh, silly. Of course I love you. Why shouldn't I love you? Kiss me.
2: Feel those strong arms around you?
1: Mm-hmm.
2: I'm plenty strong, Liz. Way back in kindergarten, I used to beat up all the little kids.
1: I'll just bet you still could. Kiss me again, sweetheart.
2: Liz, are you positive you love me? I'm the only one, nobody else.
1: Oh, don't talk such nonsense. Just hug me tighter. Make believe I'm a tube of toothpaste and pop my cap off.
2: Oh, that's well. I feel great now.
1: Oh, George, you know, I was thinking today, you don't have any hobbies. I believe I know of an interesting one for you.
2: No hobbies? I have my bird collection. 6 starlings and a dicky bird. What did you have in mind?
1: Why don't you take up painting as a hobby?
2: Painting? Oh, Liz, I'm going to bed.
1: Going to bed. Don't you want your dinner?
2: I won't need any dinner. I'll just go upstairs, pull the covers over my head, and eat my heart out.

0: You are listening to My Favorite Husband, starring Lucille Ball with Richard Denning. This is the story of my favorite husband, George Cugat, and his favorite wife, Liz, who, like most married couples, alternate in making each other first happy and then miserable. Well, at the moment, Liz is in the middle of having a portrait painted by the handsome and virile artist, Damon Welch. This makes Liz quite happy, and George quite miserable. Now George thinks this is quite wrong, and chances are he's quite right. And so he's decided it's quite time he did something about it. It's the next morning. Quite.
1: George, darling, you aren't eating your breakfast.
2: Oh, I'm not very hungry, Liz. Didn't sleep last night. I'm going to stay home today.
1: Stay home? George, are you ill?
2: Yeah, that's it. I'm sick. Awfully sick.
1: What's wrong?
2: Oh, I don't know, Liz. Maybe it's painter's colic.
1: Painter's colic?
2: Well, that is, the inside of my mouth feels like a brush.
1: I'd better call Dr. Buell.
2: What do I want with a doctor?
1: Well, you just said you were sick.
2: Call a doctor.
1: Oh, it's Damon. Katie!
3: I saw him coming, Mrs. Cugat. Oh, good morning, Mr. Wells.
4: Good morning, woman. Step aside and let genius enter.
2: I wish he'd slammed the door on his genius.
4: Good morning, woman.
1: Good morning, Damon. This is my husband, George.
2: You may just call me man.
1: George isn't feeling well, Damon. I'm going to call the doctor.
4: What's wrong with him? He looks well enough. Trouble with you, Cugat, is that soft, decadent living has finally caught up with you. You should get out of doors, do some exercises. Run the mile, do some chin-ups, push-ups, chop some wood, mow the lawn, pull some weights.
1: Tote that barge, lift that bale.
2: Oh. Please call the doctor now. I'm worn out.
5: All right, George. Let me have a look down your throat.
2: Certainly, Dr. Buell.
5: Dark down there. don't swallow, George. This is my best flashlight. There's nothing wrong there. Exactly what seems to be the trouble, George?
2: Well, Doctor, it's... I feel kind of things. First, it starts, then it stops... Then it goes again, then it backs up, and then it twists completely around. What does it sound like to you?
5: A woman driver. Come on now, George, tell me what's wrong.
2: Well, Doctor, you see, Liz is having her portrait painted by some artist who has muscles so big they get up and walk around, and I just...
5: Oh, I believe I can diagnose your case now, George. Acute jealousy-itis.
2: Is that anything like borderline anemia?
5: Jealousy-itis is serious only if it isn't checked early. Fortunately, I believe I have with me the very thing you need to snap you out of it. Miss McCarthy, I just happen to have my nurse with me.
2: Nurse? I don't need a nurse.
6: Yes, doctor?
5: Marianne, this is Mr. Cugat, our newest patient.
2: I tell you, I don't need it. Oh. How do you do? Forgive me for not standing up in bed, but I only have on the pajama tops.
6: Is he ill enough to require a nurse, doctor?
5: Well, he said he wasn't. What about it, John?
2: Oh, I ain't long for this world.
4: Sit still, woman. I cannot paint your portrait unless you relax. I don't make moving pictures, you know.
1: Well, when are you going to paint in my hair? You still have me bald-headed. I don't like myself bald-headed. I look like my mother was frightened by Guy Kibbe.
4: I'll paint in your hair when I see fit, woman, and not a second sooner. Until that time, you'll remain an egghead and like it.
1: Damon, do you ever smile?
4: I laugh sometimes. My sense of humor is a bit unusual, however, not on the beaten path.
1: Well, what's funny to you?
4: Well, I laughed heartily when my friend Chadwick fell from the roof of the school in Paris.
1: Did Chadwick see the humor in it?
4: Oh, he screamed. Yes, I'll never forget it. Fractured half the bones in his body.
1: Yes, he must have been all broken up.
2: Miss McCarthy, did you hear that? My wife and the painter were laughing down there in the study. What could they have been laughing at?
6: You have a steamboat in the house, Mr. Cougar.
2: Steamboat? Well, of course not.
6: Well, then they couldn't be laughing at Fulton.
2: Oh, I'm serious, Miss McCarthy. I don't like them to be laughing. I'm going downstairs. Hello?
1: Hello, darling. What are you doing out of bed?
2: I heard some laughing. What was all the laughing about?
1: Oh, Damon was telling jokes.
2: Oh, how nice. Mind if I stay a while?
4: I know one person who objects. I cannot paint with an audience.
2: What a horrible painting.
1: George.
4: No, let him criticize. All genius must be criticized. But I still do not want him around. Out. Take your linted bathrobe with you.
2: Well, as long as you're busy, I'll go back upstairs.
1: Goodbye, darling.
2: Well, goodbye.
4: Yes, goodbye. Nice trip. Be sure and write us.
1: Oh, Damon, you know something? I think my husband came downstairs because he's jealous.
4: Jealous? Jealousy is stupidity. Yeah. Yes, I guess he could be jealous.
1: Well, I'm glad he's jealous. Oh, it makes me feel that I'm wanted.
4: You are. I want you to sit still. You never get jealous of Mr. Cougat, do you? I mean, the fact that he's upstairs right now with that attractive nurse, that doesn't faze you in the least.
1: Of course not. Good old faithful George. What was that?
4: What?
1: Damon, that was George and that nurse.
4: Oh, so? You aren't worried about good old faithful George, are you?
1: Certainly not. I'll be right back.
4: Where are you going?
1: I gotta see a man about a nurse. Hello. May I come in?
6: Yes, Mrs. Cougat, but you mustn't stay long. I have a naughty boy on my hands, and I don't want him to get excited.
1: That's why I came up. How are you, George?
2: Oh, it's awful. I just had a relapse. I accidentally plugged my electric heating pad into the radio, and H.V. Kaltenborn got in bed with me.
1: He's delirious.
6: Yes. You better go, Mrs. Cougat.
1: Yes, I'll... Goodbye, George. Miss McCarthy, wouldn't you like to come downstairs and boil a few thermometers or something?
6: I'll be right here with Mr. Cougat.
1: Well, bye, George.
6: He's gone now, Mr. Cougat. Why were you playing sick?
2: Because I wanted sympathy. Lots of sympathy. You know something, McCarthy? I think Liz came up only because she was jealous. She must have heard us laughing. You know what that means?
6: My capacity of a registered nurse, I'd say she has clean ears.
2: It means she loves me and worries about me. She's jealous.
6: Then you need have no further worry over the painter.
2: None whatever. He'll be laughing again soon, but I won't worry about it. I wonder why they aren't laughing. McCarthy, they're not laughing.
6: Doesn't that please you, Mr. Cougar?
2: No, they should be laughing.
6: Where do you think you're going?
2: I'm going down there and find out why there's a darn quiet. Where is he? I'll break him in half.
1: He's gone, George.
2: Gone? He's not here anymore?
1: I had to get rid of him, darling.
2: Why did you have to get rid of him?
1: Because I knew that if he left, you'd stop playing sick, and then Miss McCarthy could get the heck out of here.
2: Oh. Were you a little jealous of Miss McCarthy?
1: Of course not, but... I know you were jealous of Damon.
2: That's ridiculous.
1: George.
2: Yes, Liz.
1: Who do we think we're kidding?

0: So he left, huh, George?
1: Yes, Corey. He left.
2: And George was really very nice to him.
0: How lucky you were, George. Suppose, instead of going quietly, the man with the big muscles had gotten tough with you.
1: Oh, Corey, you're just trying to stir me up.
0: No, seriously. What would you have done if the painter had wanted to fight? Oh, I'm sorry, George. I shouldn't embarrass you this way in front of Liz.
2: If Damon had wanted to fight, George would have fought, wouldn't you, darling? Wouldn't you, George?
1: Why, certainly. If I had his phone number, I'd call him up right now and tell him a thing or two.
2: Oh, I have his phone number, dear. Here.
1: Oh, well, thanks.
0: When Damon answers the phone, I'll catch you, George.
1: Hello, Damon. This is George Cougat. I've changed my mind about being nice to you. If you want to fight, just come over here whenever you feel like getting knocked for a loop. You got anything to say to that?
3: At the tone, the time will be 9:27 and one quarter.
0: Well!
2: George Cougat, kiss me. Kiss me this very instant.
1: Why right now?
2: Because you've got your dander up, and you're just dandy with your dander up.

0: Here's a friendly suggestion that may mean a lot to your own happiness. Why don't you call your family together one evening soon and say, is there anything else any of us can do in cooperation with others for the good of our community? You may find that somebody will come forward with the news of a community project that you haven't heard of. Maybe it has to do with Scouts or 4-H clubs or Red Cross. Well, there'll be an opportunity for service, something you'll like to grab hold of. For you know that what you're doing is more than helping make your life and your families and your neighbors better. By positive action toward improving the place where you live, you help preserve something we prize highly. That's freedom. You show that you agree with the statement that freedom is everybody's job.
1: George, are you asleep?
2: No, darling. I'm not asleep.
1: Do you love me, baby?
2: Yes, I love you.
1: How much?
2: Lots.
1: Well, in terms of pounds, how much do you love me? 3 pounds, 6 pounds, 7 pounds?
2: 12 tons.
1: Oh, I love you 100 tons.
2: Now, you have a bigger truck.
1: George, no matter what happens, will you still love me, even when I'm old?
2: I'll still love you when you're old.
1: Will you take me out?
2: Yes, dear. I'll wheel you around the block every day.
1: George, something strange happened to Katie tonight.
2: Really? What was that?
1: Well, tonight around 9:27, Katie picked up the phone extension in the kitchen and heard a man shouting at the time operator, "Good night, George!"

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1: Frontier Town, the saga of the Roaring West. Frontier Town. El Paso, Cheyenne, Calgary, Tombstone. Frontier Town. Here is the adventurous story of the early West, the tamed and the untamed. From the Pecos to Powder River, Dodge City to Poker Flats, these are the towns they fought to live in and lived to fight for. Teeming crucibles of pioneer freedom. Frontier

0: A frontier town. Yeah, I guess that's what you'd call Dos Rios. The only reason I mention Dos Rios is that I live there. Or to be more accurate, it seems to be the base of my operations. Because, you see, fortunately or unfortunately, I'm a lawyer. And out in the frontier country, although lawyers aren't too well regarded, they sure are necessary. If you're ever in Dos Rios and want to look me up, the office is over Cherokee O'Bannon's livery stable, and the shingle says, "My name is Chad Remington." Well, as you can imagine, the frontier has attracted all kinds of people, and that brings me all kinds of clients. One of the rarest birds I've yet to run across I met just a few weeks ago. Rare? Believe me, he's even more of a character than that ex-medicine man, Cherokee O'Bannon. Bright and early one morning when I picked up my mail, I found a letter postmarked from a town about 200 miles away, sort of a new town they'd called Roaring River. I'd heard about Roaring River because it was becoming famous as the bailiwick of a self-appointed justice of the peace, a former mule skinner. And folks say he skinned a lot of other things besides mules. I saw the old character whose name is Pegleg Cooper. Well, the letter wasn't from Pegleg, but from a rancher down there who signed himself Jim Charlton and urged me to come down and offered me a sizable fee if I could help him. Charlton didn't say exactly what the nature of his trouble was, but the fee was tempting to a man who has a few thoughts of getting married. Besides, I had a hankering to at least have a look-see at Judge Pegleg Cooper. Well, while Cherokee and I were riding over to Roaring River, Jim Charlton's trouble suddenly came to a head. One of the older and larger cattlemen, Tulsa Blaggett, paid an unwelcome call on Charlton and his daughter, Betsy.
1: Charlton, I'm giving you a better-than-even break by coming here and talking to you, and if you know what's good for you, you'll quit talking back.
2: Tulsa, I didn't ask you here. I don't want you here. And most of all, anything you have to tell me goes in one ear and out the other.
1: Yeah? Well, I'm not surprised. Apparently, there's nothing between them ears to stop it.
3: Daddy, don't let him talk to you like that.
1: Kid, if I were you, I'd remember the old saying, brat should be seen and not heard.
2: Doggone it, Tulsa. I've heard enough out of you. Now go on, clear out of my house.
1: In other words, Charlton, you want to end up like the other nesters did around here.
2: I'll take my chances. You and your kind never scared me none. And for one, I'm not selling this homestead to you for 10 cents on the dollar.
1: You know something, Charlton? I got a feeling in my bones that you're going to have a fire here. And after that, your place won't be worth 2 cents on the dollar.
3: Why, you dirty crook. Don't you try to threaten us.
1: You little loudmouth. Who do you think you are, calling me a crook? Shut up.
2: Slap my daughter, will you? You.
3: Good for you, Daddy. You gave him his comeuppance, all right.
2: I'm not fooling, Blanket. If you're not out of here in 30 seconds, I'm going to pick you up and throw you out. Throw you out through the window.
1: All right. All right, Charlton. But I'm coming back. And when I do come back, which won't be long, I'm coming back to move in.

0: Well, Tulsa Blaggett did come back. He came back about 4 hours later. Came back with six of his hired gunslingers, set fire to the cow barn, and then, surrounding the house, laid siege to it. As Cherokee and I were approaching the homestead, we suddenly became aware that something was wrong.
1: Chad, my boy, have you made any plans as to what you'll do with that fee Mr. Charles is supposed to pay you?
0: Mr. O'Bannon, sir, any plans that I might have to do with solids, not liquids.
1: Too bad. Although I once knew of a man carrying a hip flask through the Rockies. When it froze, making a liquid a solid, he assured me it had its advantages.
0: Huh?
1: Didn't need a chaser.
0: Well, you need a chaser, Cherokee. You need someone to chase around after you and see that you behave like... Hey.
1: Billy Blue Blazes, Chad. Sounds like shooting.
0: Yeah, and if we're going in the right direction, the shooting's coming from the Charlton place. Unhook that .45, Cherokee. You may be needing it.
1: Come on, you somnolent shuffle gussie. Get up there.
0: Cherokee, look. There's a whole gang down there pumping lead into the Charlton house.
1: The foul skunks. Let's see if they can take it as well as throw it.
0: Nice shooting, O'Bannon. Look, they're starting to run. Now let's get down there and really pour it on.

0: Not all there is to it, Mr. Remington.
1: Except to thank you again and again and again for running them off.
2: Think nothing of it, Miss Betsy. Our pleasure. Our pleasure.
0: Now, I'm no coward, Mr. Remington.
3: Well, look,
0: but
3: let's just make that plain, Chad. Shall we, Jim?
0: You bet, Chad. As I was saying, I'm not afraid of Tulsa Blackett or anybody else. But if there's a peaceable, legal way of settling a thing like this, that's what I want to do. That's why I wrote to you.
3: Well, the legal way of doing it is to prove that Blackett is trying to drive you out of here by force.
0: Which, of course, I can't do, because all the men who attacked the house were wearing handkerchiefs over their faces.
1: Besides, even though Daddy won't admit it, everybody in the whole Roaring River country knows that Tulsa Blackett and the judge are playing it hand in hand.
3: You mean Judge Pegleg Cooper?
0: Oh, don't listen unto Bessie, Chad. She's just repeating gossip.
1: I am not. Everybody says old Pegleg's just using that job he gave himself to feather his own nest.
2: Very interesting, very interesting.
0: Well, I will admit Judge Cooper drags everyone he can get into that court of his and finds them every penny they got. But he's as tough as nails and trying to do an honest job, according to his own lights.
1: According to his own lights. Cattlemen elected him, and he's backing them up.
3: Well, that's something that remains to be proved, Betsy. Before I make up my own mind, I'd like to meet Pegleg Cooper and size him up.
0: Well, there's nothing hard to that. He owns a saloon and holds his court right there in the saloon.
2: Very, very interesting. Very, very interesting. Come, Chad. Let us remount our horses and meander down to Pegleg Cooper's saloon, court.
4: Gannady, they shut up a clear out of courtroom. Yes, there. Now then, Injun. Did you or didn't you take the saddle off and Bill Lemke's horse?
5: Me no take him. Just borrow him.
4: So you just borrowed the saddle. All right, Injun. Then we'll drop the charges of larceny again you.
5: You good judge.
4: We'll just drop the charge of larceny and we'll charge your rent for the use of the saddle. How much money, wampum, you got on you?
5: Got him $21.
4: $21, huh? All right. Court finds you guilty of not paying rent for the saddle and fines you $21. Now pay up and clear out of here. Hey, Pawnee! Pawnee, get the engine's money. And then open the bar again. Court's adjourned.
2: Never in all my days have I seen justice of that kind, Dishtown.
3: Well, peculiar, but mighty effective.
0: Yeah, effective for the judge's pocketbook. I tell you that he never gives.
3: What's up, Jim? What are you staring at?
0: Hey, see that barrel-chested buzzer who just walked in?
3: Yeah?
0: That's Tulsa Blackett.
3: Oh. Jim, you get over in the corner with the crowd where Blackett can't see you. I came down here to watch the judge at work, but this is going to give me the opportunity of observing the other member of the team at one and the same time.
2: Watch it, Chad. Here he comes.
6: Hiya, boys. Hiya, Judge.
4: What brings you down to the Blind Judge's Cafe so early in the day?
6: It just closed a little deal, Judge. A little cattle deal, and I feel like celebrating.
4: Yeah.
6: Come on, boys. Everybody up to the bar. The drinks are on me.
4: Barney.
7: Yeah.
4: Better bust a bung into a brand new barrel of beverage.
7: Right, Judge. Come on, boys. Step up and sing out your orders.
6: Hey, you there. You, with a fancy shirt. Didn't you hear me? I said I'm buying the drinks. Everybody up to the bar.
3: Thanks just the same, mister, but I'll take a rain check on that.
6: I said you're drinking with me.
3: I said I'm not.
6: All right, then. I'll drag you to the bar.
2: That's it, Chad. Hanging on him.
4: Stop it, you hear? You're breaking up my cafe.
8: Sorry, Judge, but I'd rather break up your cafe than have him break my jaw. See? No!
2: Chad, even if he comes too, I'm sorry to say he won't buy drinks for a long while.
4: Come here, you. Barney.
7: Yeah, Judge.
4: Close up the bar. We're holding court.
7: Right, Chad, Judge. Bar's closed and court's in session. Judge Cooper presiding.
4: And now, young man, we're going to get on with your trial.
3: All right, Judge, but I'd like to know what the charges are against me.
4: Oh, they ain't very much. Assault and battery, mayhem, inciting a riot, and destruction and demolition of personal property. You pleading guilty or not guilty?
3: That depends. What'll it cost if I plead guilty?
4: Well, maybe $40.
3: Uh-huh. What'll the fine be if I plead not guilty?
4: Not guilty will cost you $100. How do you plead?
3: Guilty as charged, Your Honor. Here's your 40.
4: Thanks, son. And just a minute. You must have about $70 left.
3: Or 68, to be exact.
4: Now, that is strange, because I'm just about to fine you $68 in addition to that 40.
3: Oh, now, wait a minute. What's that fine for?
4: Well, I'll tell you. Mr. Blaggett came in and invited everybody to have a drink on him. I reckon he'd have spent about $68 in my cafe. But now that you laid him out cold, I'm deprived of that business, and so you are in restraint of trade. That's all. Barney,
7: yes.
4: Put this money in the drawer and escort the defendant outside.
2: Why, that good-for-nothing, sneaking, soap-headed snake in the grass?
3: Let it go, Cherokee. Judge may have my money now, but he isn't going to keep it long. Believe me.

0: Barney, how much do we take in today?
1: I'll tell you in a second, Judge. Let's see. $419.
0: Pretty good day.
1: Yes.
0: Pretty good day. Well, put out that lamp. Let's be getting on bed.
1: Right you are, Judge.
0: Yeah.
1: I got a candle here and
2: don't move, gentlemen. Stand right where you are.
1: What are you doing?
2: I know you can't see, but I've got you both nicely covered. I've been outside in the dark for a while. My eyes have gotten used to it.
0: Why, you pussy-footing polecat, who are you?
2: Why, Judge, I'm the man who came in to relieve you of that $419.
0: Yeah? Well, I've heard your voice somewhere before, and it won't take me long to recollect your name.
2: You can save yourself all that mental energy, Judge. My name is, well, it's the Texas Kid. And now, Pawnee, I'll just take that little sack, and then I'll be bidding you two highbinders good night. So long, gents, and unpleasant.

0: And now, Frontier Town.
1: Well, sir, even from the little I've told you about Peg Leg Cooper, I'll bet you can imagine exactly how he felt with me and in that ridiculous disguise coming in and depriving him of his, well, shall I say, hard-earned money. It was hardly sunup next morning when the judge started rounding up every last soul in the county, and by 10 o'clock his so-called courtroom was jammed to the rafters and rocking.
2: Yes.
3: Keep quiet! Shut up! Shut up!
2: Quiet! Open your lips! Quiet! Quiet!
3: Now. Now we'll get on with the question. Some foul crook calling himself to Texas Kid stole $419 from me.

0: Then some foul crook calling himself the Texas Kid stole $419 from me. By the great horn spoon, we're finding out who it is, and we have to stay here till Judgment Day.
1: Your Honor, may I ask one question?
0: Huh? What do you got to do with this?
1: Well, Judge, I don't know anything about the Texas Kid, and as you proved so conclusively yesterday, I probably know very little about the law.
0: Well?
1: Just this. You've accused everybody of stealing your money, but so far you haven't proved that you lost it.
0: Are you look or do you think I am?
1: Certainly, I don't think you are, but as a fair-minded judge, I know that you'd demand proof, so why shouldn't we? Now, have you double-checked? Have you looked in the cash drawer?
0: Why, you puddle-headed, overgrown Pawnee!
2: Yeah, Judge?
0: Pull out the cash drawer and show this concerned imbecile what's in it.
2: Right over, sir.
0: Well, hurry up.
2: Here it is. Judge, the drawer ain't empty. Look, there's money in it.
0: What? You flannelmouth gonna shut up?
2: Get up.
0: Or am I gonna have to find a lot of you? 251.
2: Well, what do you know? I would have sweared he took the whole thing.
0: Of course he took the whole thing. Must have snuck in during the night and put part of it back. $68 missing. You wouldn't know nothing about that, would you, son?
1: Well, $68 is what you fined me for being in restraint of trade yesterday.
0: Mm-hmm. And naturally, you don't know nothing about the Texas Kid.
1: First time I ever heard of him was right in here, Judge. Why don't you appoint me as special deputy to your court?
0: Deputy? What in corn chowder fur?
1: Well, I think if you gave me a few days riding around the country, I might be able to find the Texas Kid for you. Or if not that, I might be some help in rounding up the rascals who've been causing the real trouble around here.
0: Mm-hmm. You know, mister, I just got a sneaking notion that if anybody could locate that there Texas Kid, you're the Renahan could do it. Yes, sir. I hereby appoint you special deputy to this here now court. Now go on, clear out of here and get busy.
1: Right you are, Your Honor.
0: Just a minute, young fella. Inside of 48 hours, if you don't get results, I'm hailing you into court and fining you $500 for wasting time being a smart aleck and making a dog-eared donkey out of a respectable judge. Now go on, beat it.
1: I'm laughing now, but believe you me, when it happened, I was laughing on the other side of my face. All my life, I'd heard of smart lawyers, but if there'd been a mirror handy and I'd looked into it, I'd have been face to face with a lawyer who was too smart. Well, knowing that the judge meant business this time and being faced with a fine and probably a jail sentence, I took the bull by the horns and started out to make good on my promise. Not knowing the whereabouts of Tulsa Blaggett's ranch, I gathered up Jim and Betsy Charlton and had them ride with Cherokee and me to show us the way. And despite their cross-questioning, this time I tried my best to keep my big mouth shut.
3: Chad, you've got something up your sleeve. Now, I can see it all over your face. Won't you please tell us what this is all about?
4: Yes, Mr. Remington. Why have you got us all racing out to Tulsa's ranch as if our lives depended on it?
1: Patience, my friends, patience. As a special deputy of His Honor's court, I'm going to be mighty sure of my evidence before I make any allegations. But since we're practically at the door to Blaggett's ranch, rein up. I have a feeling you'll soon find out.
5: Well, girl.
1: All right, come on. I think I'm about to make an arrest. Well, the four of us walked thither and yon around the Blaggett ranch, looking for something, anything. As the time was getting shorter and my chances even slimmer, suddenly Cherokee found something.
5: Sweet strawberry blondes, Chad. Look at this.
4: Why, that's nothing but a little piece of steer hide.
3: It sure is a piece of steer hide, Betsy, but don't you see what it is? It's a piece of steer hide with our brand on it. And how our brand got over here on Blaggett's ranch will take a bit of explaining.
1: Yeah, we're lucky, that's all, but it certainly explains itself. Even though the men were masked who raided your place the other day, this piece of steer hide will be marked Exhibit A in my case against Tulsa Blaggett for cattle rustling. Come on, we're going inside. Well, Tulsa, you coming with?

0: me? Oh, Remington, you're crazier than a loon, that's what you are. Why should I go down to that old coot's court?
1: Well, a good reason might be because I'm telling you to. As a deputy of the court, I've got a bench warrant for you.
0: Look, you're starting to annoy me now more than you did yesterday.
2: If you had a brain in your stupid head, you wouldn't stand there just begging Chad to annoy you the same way again.
0: Yeah. Well, did you ever hear of a thing called false arrest?
1: Yeah, I think I have.
0: Well, you just heard Charlton say he couldn't identify me as the man who raided his ranch.
3: And that's the truth. I can't.
0: Well, then, what do you think you're going to gain dragging me down to court? Because the judge can't find me guilty without no evidence. And if he doesn't, I'm going to have you locked up for false arrest.
1: Blackett, I'm just quaking in my boots. Now, come on.
0: You can say it all you want. I'm not leaving here.
1: Well, I happen to think you are.
0: Yeah, well, I don't think I am.
2: Chad, he's got hold of his gun.
1: I saw him, Cherokee. He's welcome to clear his holster.
0: And that's just what I'm going to do.
3: Suffering starlight. That kind of shooting I never seen before, Chad.
1: Cherokee, pick up a gentleman's gun for him and bring it down to court. We'll label that Exhibit B on another charge of resisting an officer.
4: Well, Judge, where's that big talking deputy you appointed yourself?
5: Oh, I reckon he'll be coming in, Pawnee.
4: How come you reckon that? If he don't find you the Texas kid, think he's going to come back and face the $500 you threatened him with?
5: Yeah, I think you would.
4: You do?
5: And I reckon I wouldn't keep the $500 long if I got it. Remember the other night when... Yeah. Well, here he comes now, and he's got Tulsa blanket in tow.
1: Well, Your Honor, can you convene your court for a few minutes?
0: Judge, I'm warning you.
5: Get up, blanket! Arnie, close the bar and tell him to keep quiet.
6: Yes, quiet, everybody, quiet.
5: This court is here and now taken. What are the charges, deputy?
1: Well, over in my part of the country, we might call it something else.
5: You mean down in Texas?
1: I've never been in Texas, Judge. Honest Injun. But to get on with the charges, I think you'd probably call them grand larceny, conversion of stolen property, and attempted homicide.
5: What does that mean in English?
1: Cattle rustling, Your Honor. 23 head.
0: Well, of all the cooked-up, ridiculous lying...
5: Shut up!
1: And here are the brands off two of Jim Charlton's steers, which Mr. O'Bannon here found in Blaggett's corral. That's entered as Exhibit A on the rustling charge.
5: You mean you got another charge against him?
1: Yes, sir. Resisting an officer. And as Exhibit B, here's the gun he pulled on me.
0: Well, this is nothing but a frame-up. And you ain't gonna get...
5: Look out, look out. Tulsa's grabbed his gun off the table.
0: Here, and I'm gonna use it.
5: Not came over this way, son. I'll bust him with the gavel.
7: No thanks, Judge. But watch those glasses, because here he comes. No!
2: Oh, woe is us, Chad. You busted up the judge's saloon again.
1: Yeah, looks like Cherokee's right, Judge. How much is the fine going to be this time?
5: Well, I ain't going to let you off lightly for a second offense. No, sir. For assault and battery, quid pro quo. That's Latin. And for catching a double-dyed, ding-busted, dead-ratted, sneaking rustler I couldn't get the goods on, my fine is... You got to attend the best gosh darn party ever held in the Blind Justice Cafe for the best two-fisted fighter ever to hit this part of the...

0: hold still there, you broken down hay burner.
1: Mr. Remington, I'll never, never forget how you out-slicked that crook.
2: He did a fine job, didn't he, Judge?
3: Oh, good enough. What about me? Ain't I letting him go home without catching the Texas kid for me? You young varmint. Someday you ought to get down to Texas and look for the cuss.
0: You never can tell what Chad might do for $68, Judge.
3: Nor me neither.
0: Am I to read between the lines, Your Honor, and infer that because the way this case turned out, you might do what Blaggett is going to do the other day? Set him up at the house?
4: Oh, now, just a minute, Cherokee.
0: What's the matter?
4: I'll admit I'm in favor of you having some suds.
0: Good boy.
4: But you're not going to get the suds till you get back home.
0: Good night.
4: And the kind of suds you're going to get won't do your insides much good, but they'll be a big help to your outside. I'm talking about soap suds.
0: Goodbye.
4: Goodbye is right. Adios, Judge.
3: Adios.
4: So long, Charlton.
1: Bye, Dad.
4: When you get your cattle sold, Jim, that's plenty of time to be sending me my fee. All right, get started, boy.
0: Soap suds, he offers me, after I found that steer hide.
4: Well, Cherokee, if you hadn't found it, there wouldn't have been any suds either. Because with the judge looking for me, there would have been no soap.

Frontier Town, starring Tex Chandler, is a Bruce Ells production. Supervision by Joel Murcutt. Story and direction by Paul Franklin. Music written and played by Ivan Ditmars. Be sure to be with us again same time next week for another fine action-adventure story with your favorite young Western star, Tex Chandler. And now this is Bill Forman telling you that Frontier Town came to you from Hollywood.

0: Here, do you know something? If you stop eating bird's eye beef burgers and eat these cheap ones...
1: Aye.
0: You'll save Mum enough money to buy me a Leeds United tracksuit.
1: Fantastic.
0: I mean, they look the same, don't they?
1: Might look the same, but they don't taste the same.
0: Ah, you can't tell the difference.
1: Well, I can. The cheap one's yours.
2: Bird's eye. Somehow other beef burgers just don't taste the same.
3: Yes, it's for you. It's your dinner. It's called Cupboard Love. Cupboard Love's different. Comes in a packet, not a tin. See this foil pouch? Keeps it moist and squeezy. That's right. It's a new kind of cat food. Moist. It's good for you. Like it?
4: New Cupboard Love. What the well-cared-for cat has for dinner.
5: What has a hazelnut in every bite?
6: Sorry!
5: And thick milk chocolate for your delight?
6: Sorry!
5: Nougat and caramel golden light?
6: Sorry!
5: And don't forget the hazelnut in every bite! And again! What has a hazelnut in every bite?
6: Sorry!
5: Thick milk chocolate for your delight?
6: Sorry!
5: Nougat and caramel golden light? And don't forget the hazelnut in every bite!
6: Sorry!
5: A hazelnut in every bite! Will you have a polo, dear Liza, will you have a polo, dear Liza, polo?
7: How very kind of you, dear Henry, I most certainly will. I'll have three or four or maybe more.
5: But you take me old tube.
7: Because they happen to be my tube of polo, dear Henry. Have one. Mm.
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This is Ralph Richardson. Our play today is based on another story by Henry James, an author for whom I have an infinite admiration. I've always thought that this was a tale which would dramatize well, and I hope that you will like my choice. Here then is our story by Henry James, The Liar.

0: I first met him at a house party at Stays in the middle of Hertfordshire. I'd been asked down by Arthur Ashmore so that I could paint a portrait of his father, Sir David. It was quite a gathering of us. Most of the faces were new to me that first evening. I remember singling him out from the very first, a handsome, striking figure of a man. What was odd in him was a certain mixture of the correct and the extravagant, as if he were an adventurer imitating a gentleman with rare perfection.
1: Oh, that's Colonel Capadose. He's been a great deal in India. Isn't he rather celebrated? Oh, perhaps he isn't, but he says he is. And if you think it, well, that's just the same, isn't it?
0: If you think it?
1: I mean, if he thinks it, that's just as good, I suppose.
0: Do you mean if he thinks he's done things he hasn't?
1: Oh, dear, no, because I never really know the difference between what people say and... Well, he's exceedingly clever and amusing. Quite the cleverest person in the house. Unless, indeed, you're more so. But that I can't tell yet, can I? I only know about the people I know, and I think that's celebrity enough.
0: Enough for them.
1: Ah, I see. You are clever. Enough for me. But I've heard of you. You're a well-known artist, and I know your pictures. I admire them. But I don't think you look like them.
0: Well, they're mostly portraits. What I usually try for is not my own resemblance.
1: I see what you mean. But they have much more color. Don't you suppose Van Dyck's things tell a lot about him? And now you're going to do someone here?
0: I've been invited to do Sir David. I'm rather disappointed at not seeing him this evening.
1: Oh, he goes to bed at some unnatural hour. 8 o'clock, after porridge and milk. You know he's rather an old mummy.
0: Well, I know he's very old. 90-odd, isn't it? I'm surprised that he's never having had his portrait done before.
1: Ah, that's because he was afraid, you know. It was his pet superstition. He was sure that if anything were done, he would die directly afterwards.
0: Oh, I hope I shan't kill him. It was rather unnatural of his son to send for me. It was not until dinner was nearly over that I first caught sight of her, Everina. The Everina I'd loved so deeply these many years ago. The Everina I still loved as I gazed at her, sitting there, so near to me, so beautiful, so very absorbed. Absorbed, unfortunately, in somebody else. She's gazing across the table at Colonel Capadose as though she were in love with him. Once again, I turn for enlightenment to the lady on my right.
1: The lady with the profile. Oh, that's Mrs. Capadose.
0: Do you mean his wife? That fellow, Everina?
1: You know her, then?
0: I knew her once upon a time when I was living abroad. I knew she'd married, but I didn't even know her married name.
1: Well, I must say I like her husband better. He gives so much.
0: Well, when I knew her, there was no comparison that could injure her. She was altogether the most delightful thing in Munich.
1: In Munich?
0: Well, her people lived there. They weren't rich, in pursuit of economy, in fact, and Munich was very cheap. She told me she must marry well. It was the one thing that she could do for her family. I suppose you'd say she has married well?
1: She told you?
0: Oh, of course. I proposed to her, too. But she evidently thinks so herself. I mean that she has married well, or at least to her liking. She never takes her eyes off him. It was only after the ladies had retired that I got a chance to exchange a few words with the Colonel himself. We were talking about the day's run, for all except myself had been out with the foxhounds during the morning. A neighboring squire had an accident and he'd come a cropper in an awkward place just at the finish, with consequences that looked grave. He'd struck his head and there'd obviously been a concussion of the brain, but he was still insensible. It was this accident which Colonel Capadose proceeded to discount.
2: Same thing happened to me in Ireland years ago. Pitched out of a dog cart, turned a sheer somersault and landed on my head.
0: Huh.
2: They thought I was dead, but I wasn't.
3: Pass the port, Colonel, will you?
2: Ah, yes, certainly.
3: Thank you.
0: I couldn't help noticing that nobody else at the table seemed to be paying as much attention to my new friend's stories. Well, perhaps they'd heard them before, but I was quite fascinated by some of them. which seemed to me almost incredible. Like his story of the friend in India who actually had been buried alive.
2: Yes, sir. I give you my word of honor. Only in a state of coma, but they clapped him into a coffin and shoved him in the ground.
0: And they left him there?
2: He was left there till I came and hauled him out, 12 hours later. Oh, by the way, Ashmore tells me who you are. I think my wife used to know you. Didn't you do that portrait of her?
0: I painted her many times.
2: Well, it was the sight of that picture you gave her, the one in vine leaves and a leopard skin, a regular Bacchante, that made me first fall in love with her.
0: Is that so?
2: Yes.
0: Mm-hmm. As a matter of fact, it was just about the first decent portrait I painted. I'd like to see it again.
2: Don't ask her to show it to you. She'd feel awkward.
0: Awkward?
2: We parted with it in the most disinterested manner. An old friend of my wife's family, the Grand Duke of Schieberstadt-Schreckenstein, came down to Bombay while we were there and spotted your picture. You know, he's one of the greatest collectors in Europe. Well, he was so enchanted with it, Everina had to give it to him. He was good enough to return the compliment, sent us a magnificent old vase in return for it. We'll show it to you if you come round sometime.
3: Well, gentlemen, shall we join the ladies?
0: As we came into the wide saloon, I looked round for Everina. She was sitting by herself at the far end of the room on a small sofa with an empty place beside her. I went over to join her. We began to talk over old times, of all that had happened in the 12-odd years since we'd seen each other.
1: So you never got married? Oh, but you ought to have done. It's the best thing.
0: I like that. From you.
1: Why not from me? I'm very happy. You must see my little girl. She's 9 years old. She's too beautiful.
0: You must bring her to my studio someday. I'd like to paint her.
1: Oh, don't speak of that. It reminds me of something very distressing. That lovely portrait you did of me. You remember it?
0: The Bacchante? Very well.
1: Oh, it's too awful. We were terribly short of money just after we got married, and I had to sell it. Well, they gave us £200 for it, but I feel so ashamed.
0: Oh, I know all about that, at least. You've the vase to remember it by.
1: The vase?
0: Well, the one the Duke gave you in return for it.
1: The Duke?
0: Well, the Duke of whatever his name was. Your husband was telling me.
1: Yes, of course, my husband. Oh, here he is. Darling, Mr. Lyon wants to paint Amy. He says she'll make
2: a fine deal. Ah, she's a charming child, a most interesting little creature. She does the most remarkable things.
1: Don't tell him. Please don't.
2: Don't tell him what, dear?
1: What she does. Let him find out for himself.

0: In due course, the ladies retired, and along with the other men, the colonel and I stepped into the smoking room for the last cigar. We began to discuss the fine old house in which we were staying, a most irregular, rambling, mysterious mansion in which, so the colonel informed me, that now and then discovered a walled-up room or a secret staircase. He also went on to discuss the Ashmore family ghost.
1: Don't ask me what I've seen. I should tax your credulity. I don't like to talk of these things, but there are two or three rooms here as bad as any I've known.
0: Hmm?
1: As for the one at the end of your corridor, well, I shouldn't advise you to sleep there. That's all. You'll get letters of importance the next morning and take the 10:20.
0: What do you mean? I'll invent a pretext for running away?
1: Unless you're braver than almost anyone ever has been. We saw the comedy 3 days ago, the day after we got here. A young fellow was put in that particular room. I forget his name. The house was so full. And the usual consequence followed. Letters at breakfast, an awfully queer face, an urgent call to town. So sorry his visit was cut short. Ashmore and his wife looked at each other, and off the poor devil went.
0: I've never particularly relished the long walk down a haunted corridor with a glimmering candle in my hand, the walk that generally takes one to bed in a mansion as old and as rambling as stays. But it was not that which made me pause for a last word with my host as I left the room.
2: No, I'm afraid we can't offer you any ghosts. We do our best, but they're difficult to raise. I don't think they like the hot water pipes.
0: They remind them too much of their own climate, eh?
2: Exactly.
0: But haven't you a haunted room at the end of my passage?
2: Oh, there are stories. We try to keep them up.
0: I'd rather like to sleep there. Perhaps I'd better wait until I've finished my work. Don't want to have to leave hurriedly like the gentleman 3 days ago.
2: 3 days ago? What gentleman?
0: Well, the one who got urgent letters at breakfast and fled by the 10:20. Did he stand more than one night?
2: I don't know what you're talking about. There was no such gentleman 3 days ago.
0: If I'd had any further doubts about the veracity of Colonel Capadose, they would have been dispelled by the talk I had the following day with Sir David Ashmore. He was a beautiful subject, as well as the serenest and blandest of sitters. And as I worked away at my portrait, he told me what I had been waiting to hear.
3: Oh, yes. Capadose is quite a remarkable fellow in his way, and a taking dog. But he has that rather monstrous foible.
0: A monstrous foible?
3: He pulls the long bow, the longest that ever was. You're lucky not to have had to catch him.
0: Well, I think I have rather caught him. He revels in the miraculous.
3: Oh, it isn't always the miraculous. He'll lie about the time of day, about the name of his hatter. It's quite disinterested.
0: Well, it's very base.
3: Oh, it's an extraordinary trouble to take. But this fellow isn't himself at all base. There's no harm in him and no bad intention. He doesn't steal, nor cheat, nor gamble, nor drink. He's very kind. He sticks to his wife. He's fond of his children. He simply can't give you a straight answer.
0: Everything he told me last night was tarred with that brush.
3: My son tells me that his friends quite allow for it and don't pin him down for the sake of his wife, whom everyone likes.
0: Oh, his wife. His wife.
3: I dare say she's used to it.
0: Never in this world, Sir David. How can she be used?
3: Why, my dear sir, when a woman's fond... And don't they mostly rather handle the instruments themselves? They're connoisseurs in the business. They've sympathy for a fellow performer.
0: No, no, not this one. I knew her years ago, before her marriage. Knew her well and admired her. She was as clear as a bell.
3: I like her very much. But I've seen her back him up.
0: Are you very sure?
3: Oh, my dear sir, you're in love with her.
0: Very likely. Heaven knows I used to.
3: She must help him out. She can't expose him.
0: She can hold her tongue.
3: before you. She probably will. That's what I've got to find out. If she doesn't, heavens above, what he must have made of her.
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5: There's an adventure with an unusual mood for you tomorrow evening. It's called Jason and the Golden Fleece, and it stars MacDonald Carey in the role of a seafaring adventurer. The scene for Jason and the Golden Fleece is any place where mystery and intrigue beckon, from the haunting New Orleans waterfront at night to the high seas. It's an adult type of drama with a highly adaptable hero who can play good Samaritan when necessary, swash a buckle in a valiant manner when necessary, or play it romance when necessary, or even when not necessary. If you've been looking for a different type of adventure program, this is it. Try Jason and the Golden Fleece, starring MacDonald Carey, tomorrow evening. And your listening lineup tomorrow also includes a bit of nostalgia, served in the grand style of Eddie Cantor, as he reminisces about people and places in show business, and spins some hit recordings for you. It's an easy-to-take half hour, the Eddie Cantor Show. Then there's laughter in your Thursday evening program roster as you visit 79 Wistful Vista, where you'll meet the McGees, Fibber and Molly, respectively, and their whimsical friends. Of course, if you're not whimsical, you can still be a friend of the McGees, so drop in tomorrow on Fibber, McGee and Molly. There's news for you, too, tomorrow evening, in line with NBC's policy of bringing you the latest news, the complete news as it happens. 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
0: The more I thought of the Colonel and his monstrous foible, the more of a liar I discovered him to be, the more dismayed I became at the loyalty which Everina betrayed for him. How could a woman of her quality live with him day after day? Hadn't she seen, hadn't she felt the smile, the cold, faded smile of complete depreciation go round when her husband perjured himself for some particularly characteristic blackness? And yet, she would hear no word against him. I was held by my riddle and yet impatient of it. Didn't she lie, after all, when she let her husband's lies pass without turning her hair? Wasn't her life a perpetual complicity? Didn't she aid and abet him by the simple fact that she wasn't disgusted with him? Then again, perhaps she was disgusted, and was merely the desperation of her pride that had given her an inscrutable mask. Well, I loved her. Loved her still. And somehow I had to find out. For if she did despise him in her heart... In due course, the painting of little Amy was completed. And the more I saw of Everina, who brought her every day to my studio, the more I began to realize how I might solve my riddle. For the desire grew in me to paint the Colonel also, to set him upon a canvas as he really was.
6: But, Oliver, we simply can't accept another gift like that. The picture of Amy and then a portrait of Clement as well. It's too much.
0: Well, if you won't accept it as a gift, why not let him sit just for my own pleasure and profit? Let it be a favor, a service that I ask of him. All the generosity will then be on your side. It'll do me a lot of good to paint him. And the picture will remain in my hands.
6: Well, everything in him is very noble.
0: Ah, trust me to bring everything out. Everything.
6: Nothing would induce me to let you pry into me in that way.
0: Oh, you. I could do you in the dark. The Colonel shortly afterwards placed his leisure at my disposal. The sittings for the portrait began. How I did it, I couldn't have told you. But I felt a miracle of methods freshly revealed to me at every sitting. It was in the eyes, it was in the mouth, it was in every line of the face. in the way the hair was planted, the moustache was twisted. It was the way that he looked out at a bamboozled world, the way that he would look out forever, the way of an inveterate and incorrigible liar. As it turned out, he liked to sit and liked to talk while sitting, which was very fortunate, as his talk was half the inspiration of the artist. I had an example of that one day when an out-of-work model forced her way in on us in search of a job.
7: I thought you might have something for me, that's all.
0: Well, I haven't. In any case, how did you get into the garden?
7: The gate was open, sir. The servant's gate. The butcher's cart was there.
0: Well, the butcher ought to have closed it.
7: Then you don't require me, sir. Well, you know, you have had me in the past.
0: I don't remember you.
7: Well, I dare say the people who saw your pictures do. If you ever need me, just send a postcard to Miss Geraldine, Mortimer Terrace News, Notting Hill.
0: Oh, very well, well, I'll remember. But I can't hold out any hopes. I'm so busy with the portraits.
7: Yes, I see you are. I wish I was in the gentleman's place.
0: Now, that'll do. Go along with you. Get along. And close the gate as you go out.
1: The model, eh? Have you ever painted her?
0: Never in the world. I've never seen her. She's quite wrong.
1: She was very pretty 10 years ago. But she's no model. That's all a pretext.
0: A pretext?
1: Yes. She didn't want you. She wanted me.
0: I noticed she paid you some attention. What does she want?
1: Oh, to do me an ill turn. She hates me. She's a bad one. Had hold of a friend of mine 10 years ago, a young jackanapes who might have been plucked if I hadn't stepped in, a friend of his family's. Huh? It's a long story. I'd forgotten all about it. I was able to make a diversion and let him get off, after which I sent her about her business. She knew it was me she had to thank. She's never forgiven me. I think she's off her head. Her name isn't Geraldine at all, and I very much doubt if that's her address.
0: Oh, what is her name, then?
1: Her name's Pearson, Harriet Pearson. I hadn't thought of her for years. Quite lost sight of her. I don't know what her idea is, but practically, she's harmless. As I came in, I thought I saw her a little way up the road, probably waiting for me there now.
0: Little flights of fancy like that to help me. The portrait almost painted itself. Only a few more sittings were needed for it to emerge a masterpiece that would astonish the world, to show forth the Colonel's inner man for what it was really worth, when the Colonel had to leave town. I gathered that he'd not be back again for some 3 months. Nearly completed as it was, the portrait would have to wait for its finishing touches. Accordingly, I too left town. After a short spell with my brother in the south of England, I planned to go on a holiday to Italy. But before I left the country, I came back to my studio for one last look at the Colonel's portrait.
7: I hope it's all right, sir. A lady and gentleman called a minute ago, Colonel Capidose and his wife. They said they wanted to look at the portrait you'd been painting of him. I told them you was away, but they said it would be all right, so I let them into the studio. They're there now.
0: Well, that's all right, Millie. I'll go and join them. I made my way to the studio with a certain curiosity, wondering vaguely what they were up to. I laid my hand on the curtain to the gallery when I was startled by a noise, a passionate wail, or rather a smothered shriek, accompanied by a violent burst of tears. I peeped cautiously between the curtains and went on listening.
8: Look at it.
1: What is it, darling? What the devil is it?
8: It's cruel. It's too cruel. It's all there in the portrait.
1: Hang it, what's all there?
8: Everything there oughtn't to be. Everything he's seen. It's too dreadful.
1: Everything he's seen? Why, am I not a good-looking fellow? I'm bound to say he's made me handsome.
8: Handsome? Hideous? Hideous? Oh, not that. Never, never.
1: Not what, in heaven's name?
8: What he's made you. What you know. He knows. He's seen it. Everyone will. Everyone will know and see. Oh. Fancy that thing in the Academy.
1: You're going wild, darling. But if you hate it so, it needn't go.
8: Ah, he'll send it. It's so good. Oh, come away.
1: It's so come away. Good.
8: Come away. Come away.
1: Not that way. Not through the house in the state you're in. No, this way, through the garden. There's a gate. No, wait a moment. I see.

0: I went on to Italy for my holiday, and I waited to see what would happen next. Wouldn't the colonel write? Wouldn't he take it for granted that I should find out how he'd served me, how he'd destroyed a portrait on which I'd been working for weeks? After all, my housekeeper had admitted them, him and his wife. There could be no doubt as to who had done the damage. And what about Everina's share in the report? That would be the real test, for that would show how far she was prepared to go for her husband, or for me. I could scarcely wait for our next meeting, when all three of us were back in town. And at last, we met.
1: I have a confession to make to you. We were in town for a couple of days while you were away, and I made Clement take me to your studio. I wanted so dreadfully to see what you had done with him, though I knew you'd be angry. We made your servants let us in, and I took a good look at the portrait. It really is wonderful.
0: Wonderful?
1: Of course, I know it isn't quite finished, but Clement's so eager to begin the sittings again.
0: Then you think I've got something?
1: You've got everything.
2: Yes, that's right. Just say the word and we'll begin again. You know how I like to sit. You want me animated, and it leaves me so to wag my tongue. And just now I've time.
0: Oh, I shall have to begin again. The picture's been destroyed.
2: No.
1: Destroyed? But why? What did you do that for?
0: I didn't. I found it destroyed. Slashed to bits with a knife.
2: Oh, I say, what a jolly shame.
0: Mm. I hope you didn't go for it. The time you called...
2: Oh, so I could sit for you again. My dear fellow, if I thought of it, I might have.
0: Are you either, Everina?
2: I say, my dear, that woman. That woman.
1: That woman?
2: Don't you remember? When we came out, she was at the door, all a little way from it. I spoke to you of her. I told you about her. Geraldine, Harriet Pearson, the one who burst in on you that day, saying she was a model. We saw her hanging about. I called Everina's attention to her.
0: What, you mean she got at my picture?
2: She burst in again. She'd learned the way. She was waiting for her chance. Oh, the horrid little brute.
1: Let's go down to luncheon.
0: But how in the world did she get in?
2: We went out to the garden without troubling your servant. I wanted to show my wife. Oh, my dear fellow, I can't have been guilty of the folly of not fastening the door.
0: Well, I'm sure I don't know, Colonel. It was a very determined hand that did that deed in the spirit of a wildcat.
2: Well, she is a wildcat, confound her.
1: Oh, it's too bad. The fates are against you. Throwing off masterpieces like that for nothing.
0: You did like it? Really?
1: Oh, cher bon maître, I loved it.
0: I see. And you also saw this woman of the colonel's?
1: Yes. She was going away from us. She crossed the road.
0: I see. And did she appear to recognize the colonel? Did she look round?
1: Yes. She looked round. But I didn't notice much. A hansom came along and we got into it. It wasn't till then that Clement told me who she was. I remember he said that she was there for no good. I suppose we ought to have gone back.
0: Yes. It would have saved the picture. Perhaps.
1: For you, cher maître, I am very sorry. But you must remember, I possess the original.
0: So, she was still in love with a man of her choice. And since she couldn't redeem him, she would adopt and protect him. So had he trained.

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8: 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It's Groucho Marx in You Bet Your Life, the comedy quiz series produced and transcribed from Hollywood and brought to you by the DeSoto Plymouth Dealers of America, who invite you to see and drive the delightful, the lovely DeSoto for 1956.
10: The time has come, it's very clear. The car you've wanted.

0: If you want to buy, it's delightful, it's a lovely, it's a soda.
1: And now, here he is, the one, the only...
2: It's nothing to shout about. They're a dime a dozen. Well, here I am again with $2,000 for one of our couples, and if any of them say the secret word, the duck will come down and pay him each $50.50. George, who's first?
3: Groucho, this is Sylvia Thompson and her partner Ben Zeffa are waiting to talk to you. Mrs. Thompson is a housewife and Ben is a schoolboy. So, folks, you come in, please, and meet Groucho Marx.
2: Welcome, welcome for the DeSoto Plymouth dealers. Say the secret word and you'll divide $101. It's a common word, something you always have with you. Let's see, Sylvia Thompson and Ben Zeffa, eh? Hey, you make quite a combination. Sylvia, how tall are you?
4: I'm 6'1" in my stocking feet and almost 6'4" in my heels.
2: Oh. Are you married, Sylvia?
4: Yes, I am.
2: Oh, how tall is your husband?
4: He's 6'6" in his stocking feet.
2: No. Would you all walk around in your stocking feet?
4: Sure.
2: Don't you wear any shoes at all in your house?
4: No, heavens no.
2: Well, together you're 13 feet, huh?
4: Yeah.
2: Just about. Well, that's an advantage. At least you're never short at the end of the month like most married couples. Your name is Ben Gazzara?
5: Who?
2: Ben Gazzara, is that your name?
5: No, Ben Zeppo.
2: Ben Zeppo, eh? That's my brother, Zeppo. You're not my brother, are you?
5: My name's Ben Zeppo.
2: You say the secret word, Ben Zeppo. So you and your partner each get $50.50. There you are, and you'll get the 50 cents later. We just don't have any change. See, it used to be $100 for the secret word. Now it's $101 on account of the other shows giving away such huge sums. No, this is true. We have increased the amount. Because we don't take a back seat for anybody. How old are you, Ben?
5: 13.
2: You know, I never was 13 years old. I was 12 once. In fact, I was 12 for about 8 years. In fact, all the brothers were. When we used to travel in Baltimore, if you were 12 or under, then you went on half fare on the railroad train. And for years, we traveled this way. I remember once, my mother used to travel with us then. We didn't need her, but she thought we did. Eh? And the conductor came along and asked for the tickets, and she gave him 4 half-fare tickets. And he says, "Where are the kids?" And she said, "Well, they're around the train someplace." And he looked in the washroom, and Harper was shaving in there. This is true. And the other two boys were in the baggage car shooting dice. And I was making a play for a dame across the aisle. The conductor come back and says, "Mrs. Marx, if these kids of yours are under 12, I'm too young to be running this train," and he jumped off at the next station. So, actually, how old are you, Ben?
5: 13.
2: Now, you're sticking to that story, huh?
5: Mm-hmm.
2: Do you have any brothers and sisters? Now, talk slowly so I can get this story later.
5: I have 3 brothers and...
2: Talk slower.
5: I have 3 brothers and one...
2: Okay, speed it up.
5: I have 3 brothers and 1 sister.
2: Oh. How do you get along with your brothers and sisters?
5: Okay, all except for my little brother, 6, Jimmy. I tell him to come in the house, and I go and get him, and he won't come, so I hit him, and he starts crying, and he comes to my mother, and my mother gives me heck, so if I don't get him, I get heck, and if I get him, I get heck.
2: Well, do you always have to get him? Isn't there any of the other brothers that could get him?
5: No, I'm the biggest. I'm the only one that can get him.
2: Oh, well, you're the... you're the only one that can handle him, huh? Well, you have to realize Jimmy's just a baby. You should never hit a little kid like that. The thing to do is to disintegrate him with a ray gun. Well, you're a charming couple, and I hope you both make a lot of money tonight, because right now we're going to play You Bet Your Life. Now, you selected the musical category, and these are all top tunes of the last 20 years. And remember, the more the question is worth, the harder it is. Now, what do you want to start with? 10, 20, 50, all the way to 100.
5: 100.
2: Now, this song was written in 1936, but it became very popular in 44. Let's see if you can remember it. Play, Jack.

0: You don't know, guess. I'll give you a hint. It's not my country Tazaday. It's Poinciana.
1: You lost half your hundred. You still have $50.
0: What are you going to go for?
2: 90.
0: 90? Originally, this was an old sea shanty, and that became a big hit when a new set of lyrics were added. You tell me the name of it. Okay, Jack. What is it?
2: Bell Bottom Charlie.
0: That is right. And they now have $140.
1: Right.
0: Now what are you going to go for? 80, 50, 30?
2: 80.
0: $80. This song was written by Ray Noble. Now you give me the title of it. What is it?
2: The Very Thought of You.
0: The Very Thought of You was absolutely on the button. Huh?
1: You now have $220.
0: Now, it's your last chance to beat the other couples. What are you going to go for? $70?
2: $70.
0: This novelty song was a big hit a few years ago. Let's see if you can identify it. Play, Jack.
2: How much is that doggy in the window?
0: You ought to be ashamed to take the money, Ben. That's a pretty easy question for $70.
1: And you wind up with $290.
0: Well, thanks and good luck from the DeSoto Plymouth dealers.
1: Now, here's Peggy Taylor.
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1: Well, Groucho, just before we went on the air, our studio audience selected Mr. Robert McLeod to be on the show tonight, and his partner is Mrs. Pearl Money. Folks, would you come in, please, and meet Groucho Marx.
0: Welcome to Your Betcha Life. Say the secret word and divide $101. It's a common word, something you always have with you. Pearl Money and Robert, what is it?
4: McLeod.
0: McLeod, huh? Oh. Mrs. Money, last time I saw you, you were in my wallet. Where are you from?
5: Sadlersville, Tennessee.
0: Where?
5: Sadlersville, Tennessee.
0: Sadlersville? You're from the South, huh? And you're actually Confederate money, huh? I'm sorry, Pearl. I just couldn't help it. That joke was burning a hole in my pocket. Well, no more jokes about money. Enough is enough. Mr. McLeod, where are you from? Sweden?
4: No, I'm from a place called Queen's Park, which is in the west side of Glasgow, Scotland.
0: Oh. How tall are you, Scotty?
4: I'm 5 foot, Groucho.
0: Oh. Well, where do you work?
4: I'm at the Beverly Hilton Hotel in the Red Lion Bar.
0: The Red Lion Bar?
4: The Red Lion Bar.
0: What do you do there? Do you serve short beers?
4: No, I'm a bartender, but I sort of think of myself as a practitioner, you know? Take the beefs about the wives and this and that and the next thing, you know?
0: How do everything's supposed to be pretty swanky at that hotel, isn't it? Is there anything outstanding about your bar besides the price?
4: Well, the most popular feature I find in the room is during the daytime when you can see out into the swimming pool and cabana area. We have one window that goes the whole length of the room.
0: Mm-hmm. This is what they call a picture window.
4: A picture window. Mm-hmm. And it's very beautifully done. Mm-hmm. And of course you can see out the window and see the girls lying at the bathing pool and sunning themselves and... Well, use your own imagination after that, you know.
0: Are you married?
4: No, thank you. I'm happy.
0: Well, who's saving the customers while you're over there with your nose... with your nose pressed against that picture window? What's the favorite drink in your bar? A Peeping Tom Collins?
4: No, Groucho, no.
0: Now, Pyle, you're married?
5: Yes.
0: How did you meet your husband, Mr. Money?
5: I went into a restaurant to get some information, and he was sitting on a stool talking to another gentleman in reference to what he was going to have to learn when he went into the Army. So he asked...
0: Was this a bar room?
5: No, it was just a regular restaurant.
0: Uh-huh. He was going in the Army and he wasn't in a bar room?
5: No, he probably had been before he got there because he had a... cut on over his eye, and his eye was bleeding.
0: And, he was bleeding over the eye?
5: Yes. And I asked him if he would like me to drive him to a doctor. And he said,
0: you were
5: sure.
0: Single at the time, huh?
5: Yes.
0: And you were on the prowl then?
5: Oh, I guess.
0: Yeah. You were. How long after this did you nail him?
5: Well, the next day.
0: You were a shy little thing, weren't you? I've heard of speedy marriages, but this must set a record of some kind. Weren't you a little worried about the consequences of this hasty decision?
5: I sure was. I didn't have time to tell him I'd had 3 children by a former marriage.
0: Well, it was a bad week for this fellow, wasn't it? First he gets a crack on his skull, then he gets married, and then the next day he finds out he's the father of 3 children. All in 2 days. What kind of work does your husband do now?
5: We do tree service work.
0: Tree service?
5: Yes.
0: Well, what kind of a business is that?
5: Well, we top and trim and remove trees. And by the way, our location is 332 Southwestern. Money tree service.
0: Oh. Well, I'll remember that then. In case I want anything removed in my house. Like some relatives, huh? Did the children love their newfound father?
5: Oh, yes, very much so.
0: How old are the kids?
5: Well, the oldest one is 23, and the next one's 22, and the next one's 21, the next one's 5, and the next one's 4.
0: Oh, there have been some new bushes since the... Well, keep it up. Keep it up, Pearl, because if there's one thing we need out here is more population. Well, I'd like to go on with this chat, but the time has come to play You Bet Your Life. You both know how to play this game?
5: Yes, sir.
1: In the race for the $2,000, the first couple won $290, and the secret word is name.
0: You've selected a thumbnail movie quiz. Freya, I'll give you a brief synopsis of some of the most famous movies of all time, and you give me the title of the movie. Now, what do you want to start with? 10, 20, 50, 100?
4: What? We'll try 50, Groucho.
0: $50. My brothers and I made a picture in which practically the whole cast was crowded into a small stateroom in one scene. What was the name of this movie?
4: Seven Brides for Seven Brothers.
0: That would have been a much better title, but it happened to be A Night at the Opera. Now what are you going to try?
6: You have $50 left from the 100.
4: We'll take 60.
0: 60. In 1934, both Claudette Colbert and Clark Gable won Academy Awards for their parts in a Frank Capra comedy. Can you tell me the name of it?
4: It Happened One Night.
0: What was that?
4: It Happened One Night.
0: That's right. It Happened One Night.
6: You now have $110.
0: Now, what are you going to try?
4: We'll try for 100, Groucho.
0: 100. In 1928, Buddy Rogers, Claire...

0: We'll strike for 100, Groucho.
1: 100? In 1928, Buddy Rogers, Clara Bow, and Richard Arlen starred in the first big picture about World War I flyers. What was the name of this picture?
2: We Fly Alone?
0: Hell's Angels.
1: No, that's very nice, but you're both wrong. It was Wings.
3: You now have $55.
1: All right, you still got a chance. Now, what are you going to go for? Little ones are easy.
0: We'll go for 80, Groucho.
1: 80. In 1942, Greer Garson, that's a country woman of yours, and Walter Pidgeon starred in a movie about an English family during World War II. What was the name of this picture?
0: Mrs. Miniver.
1: That's right. Mrs. Miniver's right.
3: And you wind up with $135.
1: Well, thanks and good luck to the DeSoto Plymouth dealers.
3: Groucho, we have a couple of special guests for you now. Mrs. Vinnie Dick, who is a housewife, and her partner, the world's top-ranking professional tennis player, Pancho Gonzalez. So, folks, you come in, please, and meet Groucho Marx.
1: Welcome for the DeSoto Plymouth dealer. Say the secret word and divide $101. It's a common word, something you always have with you. Pancho, give me five.
4: All right.
1: Glad to see you.
4: Nice to see you.
1: And you're Mrs. Vinnie Dick, eh? Vinnie, shake hands with the world's best tennis player.
4: Hello, Vinnie.
5: Hello, Pancho.
1: The only man in the world who has a better racket than I have. Pancho, I'll get around to you in a minute, but first I'd like to get better acquainted with Minnie. Oh, Vinnie. Are you a native Californian, Vinnie?
5: No, I was born in St. James, Missouri.
1: And do you live in Missouri now?
5: No, I'm a resident of Liberal, Kansas now.
1: Liberal, Kansas?
5: Liberal.
1: Just how liberal is it, Vinnie?
5: Well, it's a city situated in the southwestern part of Kansas,
1: uh-huh.
5: An extreme southwestern part, on the at the junction of highways U.S. 54 and 83.
1: How big is this town?
5: It's a city of about 10,000.
1: Mm. Pancho, I'll get back to you, Vinnie, but let's find out something about you. I know a lot about you, but let us find out some more. Where are you from, Pancho?
4: Oh, I'm right here from Los Angeles.
1: You're a young, good-looking champ, Pancho. I'm sure you must be besieged by pretty girls. How does your wife feel about you playing a harmless game like tennis with beautiful babes in shorts? You know, mixed doubles.
4: No, I don't play mixed doubles.
1: You don't play mixed doubles?
4: No.
1: Not even on the court?
4: No, they're bad for my tennis. My wife knows that.
1: Well, what have you got against girls?
4: Nothing, just they're bad for my tennis.
1: Well, you stick to your racket and I'll stick to mine. Is there as much money in professional tennis as there is in amateur tennis?
4: Well, I think there's a little more, but by the time income tax gets to us, they beat us.
1: You might just as well, be playing Seabright in Forest Hills. Huh?
4: That's right, yes.
1: Why are you the best tennis player in the world?
4: I
1: know Kramer's getting fat, but...
4: Well, he's getting fat in more ways than one.
1: Yeah. you don't mean up here, huh?
4: Oh, no, that stays the same. I think I've just been fortunate to play well during the championships, and I've won them.
1: Well, you're just wonderful to watch out.
4: Thank you.
1: Are you interested in tennis, Benny?
5: No, I'm just interested in pancake racing.
1: In Pancho racing, you want to race him?
5: Pancake
1: racing?
5: Yeah.
1: I've never seen a pancake race. I've seen a waffle iron.
5: Well, this is a little different.
1: What is a pancake race?
5: Pancake race is where the women race down the street 415 yards carrying a skillet with a pancake flipping it three times.
1: Flipping it in the air?
5: Yeah.
1: How
5: and,
1: high do they flip it?
5: Well, it all depends, just so long as they get it turned over.
1: Why don't they run with stakes? I saw a stake race at Santa Anita last year.
5: Pancakes are easy to flip.
1: I sat in the grandstand licking my chaps when my horse came in. Well, this is a whole new world that you're opening up here, Benny. Is this craze for pancake racing strictly a liberal affair?
5: Or no, it's international.
1: This craze is sweeping the country.
5: It's international.
1: Imagine sweeping the country with a pancake. It's an international race?
5: Yeah.
1: What other countries compete against it?
5: Only England.
1: Oh.
5: And Liberal, Kansas.
1: What?
5: Liberal, Kansas, and Olney, England.
1: This small town of 10,000 people competes against the British Empire?
5: Olney.
1: You have a race between Kansas and England?
5: Yes.
1: Don't the pancakes get soggy when you're crossing the Atlantic? You'll have to explain this if it's possible.
5: Well, the Liberal, Kansas has a race course. It is 415.

0: yard S-shaped course racing down the main street of town. And the
1: they
0: women...
1: They had a town called Liberal, too, in England?
0: Only.
1: Only Liberal?
0: Only England and Liberal Canada.
1: Only England and Liberal, the race.
0: Only is a little village in...
1: Oh, only is a village over
0: in
1: there.
0: In England.
1: Oh, I see.
0: The times are compared by transatlantic telephone call after the race has been run.
1: Well, who's ahead now, England or Liberal?
0: It's even now, 3-3.
1: I looked in the Wall Street Journal. It wasn't in there this morning.
0: It started in...
1: It just said I was wiped out in three of my stocks. But there wasn't any mention of your pancakes at all.
0: Well, it's an old sport in England.
1: Well,
0: in fact,
1: I'm an old sport here, but that doesn't...
0: It's over 500 years old in England.
1: Well, I'm not quite that old, but I'm moving along rapidly. How have you made out in this international flapjack race?
0: I have won the American in 3 times, and I have won the international twice.
1: No, well, I want to congratulate you. I'm surrounded by world's champions tonight. Huh? Pancho, how do you feel standing next to a world's champion?
2: You're pretty good.
1: You've got more syrup than her pancakes. How fast was your time in these races, Benny?
0: I hold the world's record of 1:05.1.
1: That's fantastic. You must be grease lightning out there on the track. Have you ever thought of entering the Olympics?
0: I seriously considered it. However, I am considered pro because I have accepted $350 prize money for running the race.
1: I'm sorry to hear that. Without you on our team, the U.S. is certainly going to get flattened in the pancake race. Well, this has been interesting talking to you two, and I'd like to go on, but the time has come to play You Bet Your Life. If you win anything, of course, we pay you off in pancakes. Now, you selected small towns and cities of the United States. You've done a lot of touring, Pancho. You ought to be pretty good at this.
3: In the race for the $2,000, the first couple still leads with $290.
1: I'll list 6 cities and towns all on the same state, and you tell me in what state they're located. What do you want to start with?
2: 90,
1: one answer between you.
2: 100?
1: 100. You're in the finals already, huh?
2: Well, that's my boss over here. Yeah.
1: All right, what state are these towns and cities in? Green Cove Springs, Dade City, D-A-D-E, Fort Myers, St. Augustine, Live Oak, and D-Land.
2: Florida?
1: Florida is right.
4: Thank you. You now have $200.
1: Florida. Well, now what are you going to go for?
0: 90?
1: Here are the towns and cities: Vicksburg, Rolling Fork, Yazoo City, Natchez, Belzoni, and Wiggins. What state are they in? Vicksburg, Rolling Fork, Yazoo City, Natchez, Belzoni, and Wiggins.
2: Massachusetts?
1: No, you're quite a ways off. It's Mississippi.
4: Well, you're back where you started. You still have $100.
1: You know, if Mississippi asked Missouri for her New Jersey, what would Delaware? Idaho, Alaska. That's what we used to say in school. And until I go back to school, I'm never going to repeat that again. What are you going to go for, Panch?
2: The 80 now, I guess.
1: Panch, what state are all these towns and cities in? Crown Point, Red Key, Rising Sun, Tell City, Kokomo, and Angola.
0: Indiana.
1: Back home again in Indiana is right.
4: And you now have $180.
1: Last chance to beat the other couple. 70. Here are the towns and cities: Bonner's Ferry, Soda Springs, Moscow, Boise, Blackfoot, and Jerome. What is the state?
0: Idaho.
1: Idaho is right.
4: And you wind up with $250.
1: Well, thanks and good luck to the DeSoto Plymouth dealers.
2: Thank you.
4: And that means that Mrs. Thompson and Ben Zeppa with $290 in just 1 minute get the chance at the $2,000 question. 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
3: And here's the winning couple, Groucho, Mrs. Thompson and Ben Zeppa, all set for the $2,000 question.
1: Here it is. Captain James Cook discovered the Hawaiian Islands in 1778. For $2,000, what name did Captain Cook give to the Hawaiian Islands?

0: What's the answer you two have decided upon?
1: I don't know if this
0: well,
1: is right.
0: What?
1: Bahamas?
0: No, you're wrong. It's the Sandwich Islands.
1: Ooh.
0: So that means the big question next week will be worth $2,500. Well, they lost the big money. How much did they win the quiz, George?
2: $290 in the quiz.
0: And didn't they win the secret word?
2: Yes, oh. either. Yeah, the
0: well, how much is that total now?
2: $390.
0: No, what about the $1, George?
2: Oh, I've forgotten about that. $391.
0: That's better, George. Well, congratulations and thanks to both of you and to all of our contestants on the show tonight.

0: Be sure to tune in again next Wednesday night at this same time for the Groucho Marx Show, when the big question will be worth $2,500. Don't miss the Chrysler Corporation's big TV show on another network. And don't forget Groucho's television show, brought to you by the DeSoto Plymouth Dealers of America, who invite you to visit your neighborhood showroom tomorrow to see and drive the delightful, the lovely DeSoto for 1956.
1: And when you drive in, tell them Groucho sent you. 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
0: Folks, here's a reminder from the National Safety Council. Whether you're walking or driving, darkness is a signal to proceed with care and be more alert. You Bet Your Life, transcribed from Hollywood, is produced by John Goodell. 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
1: The Harold Perry Show.
2: In person. Yeah.
1: And now, Harold Perry, as Honest Harold, the homemaker.

0: Well, let's see what's going on in the little town of Melrose Springs, home of that popular radio entertainer, Honest Harold the Homemaker. It's morning now, and Harold is up and dressed, ready for another hard day at the microphone. He's just coming into breakfast when...
1: Harold, Harold.
2: Yes, what is it, Mother?
1: Just look at the morning paper on the front page.
2: Hmm?
1: There's a picture of your boss, Stanley Peabody.
2: Prissy Pants Peabody?
1: Yes, look at him.
2: Mother, please, not before breakfast.
1: But, Harold, it says he's leaving the radio station.
2: Well, leaving? Let me see. Stanley Peabody, station manager of radio station KHJP, made a surprise announcement that he's being transferred to a similar position at the radio station in Charleville. Well, what do you know?
1: And see here, it says, this is a real step up for Peabody, and we predict that he will continue to rise quickly.
2: Well, why shouldn't he rise quickly? He's a balloon head. Well, say, I wonder who's going to take his place. Let's see. Mr. Peabody states he will name his successor today.
1: Who do you think it will be, Harold?
2: Well, I know who he should appoint, Mother. Me.
1: Oh, wouldn't that be wonderful?
2: Yeah, but he won't, if I know Peabody. But I'm the logical one for the job, all right. I won the efficiency award last year. Made the fewest trips to the water cooler.
1: Maybe he will appoint you, Harold.
2: Oh, he'd have said something by now. That stuffed shirt wouldn't give you... There's the phone. Excuse me, Mother. Hello?
3: Hello, Harold. This is Gloria down at the radio station.
2: Oh, hello, Gloria.
3: Oh, Harold, Mr. Peabody wants to see you down here right away.
2: He does?
3: Yes. He says he has some good news for you.
2: Good news? Tell Stanley I'll be right there.
3: Bye-bye.
2: Bye-bye. Mother! Mother!
1: Oh, yes. What is it, Harold?
2: Stanley wants to see me at the radio station right away, Mother. Gloria says he has good news for me.
1: By Harold. It sounds like he's going to appoint you.
2: Yeah, guess so, Mother. Harold Hemp, station manager. You know something? That Stanley's an awfully sweet fellow.
1: Oh, but...
2: I just hate to see him go.
1: Harold, you just said you couldn't wait until he left.
2: I did? Why, I could bite my tongue off. Oop, almost did. Well, I mustn't forget to get Stanley a going-away present.
1: How about a box of cigars?
2: Say, good idea, Mother. Hemp's from hemp.
4: Who is it?
2: It's me. Harold Hemp.
4: Oh, come in.
2: Good morning, Stanley.
4: Good morning, Harold. Please sit down.
2: Thank you. Nice fella.
4: Harold, you probably heard that I'm leaving the station here.
2: Yes, I did, Stanley, and I can't tell you how sorry I am to see you go.
4: Nice of you to say so.
2: I got you a little going-away present. Box of rather expensive cigars. Here.
4: Why, thank you.
2: Not at all. Why don't you look at the card inside?
4: All right. Oh, here it is. Havana Cheroots. A bang-up smoke for 5 cents.
2: That's the wrong card. Anyway, they cost 6 cents now, Stanley. Stanley, I hate to see you go, but I just want you to know I'll do my best as the new station manager.
4: What? You? Station manager? Ridiculous.
2: Huh?
4: That's the funniest thing I ever heard of.
2: Yeah.
4: For your information, Hemp, the new station manager is going to be my second cousin, P.B. Peabody.
2: Relative lover.
4: That was the good news I wanted to tell you. P.B. is coming here from the station in Charleville, and I'm going over there. It should work out just fine.
2: It should work out just fine.
4: Oh, and I want to warn you, you'd better change your lazy ways when P.B. takes over.
2: I hate him.
4: Don't forget, a new broom sweeps clean.
2: And you're the dustpan that should know.
4: I heard that, Hemp. If I weren't leaving, I'd fire you.
2: If you weren't leaving, I'd quit.
4: You better get out of here.
2: I'm going, and don't bother to get up. Goodbye.
4: Now what is it?
2: Give me back my cheroots. I'm going to get my $1.29 back. Stanley certainly got his nerve, bringing in a relative. P.B. Peabody. Wonder what the P.B. stands for. Probably peanut brain. I've given that radio station the best years of my life. I'd quit right now if I knew where I could get another job. Well, maybe I'll...
5: Oh, Harold!
2: Oh, hello, you old horse doctor.
5: Say, Harold, I just heard about what happened at that radio station. Oh, I think it was mean that they didn't make you manager.
2: Well, thanks, Doc. If I had another job, I'd quit.
5: I thought you'd feel that way, Harold. And I know just the thing for you.
2: You know another job? What is it?
5: Yes, sir. When you have trouble, never fear, as long as old Doc Yancey's near.
2: Yeah, all right, Doc, what's the...
5: Or, don't be worried, don't be nervous, good old Doc is at your service.
2: The rhyming veterinarian. Doc, what's the job?
5: Oh, it isn't a job exactly. Harold, how would you like to go in business with me?
2: What kind of business?
5: A mink farm.
2: Huh? A mink farm?
5: Yes, it's a wonderful business. All you need to start is two minks. Yeah. Then you just sit back and wait.
2: You mean we'd sell the minks for fur?
5: Hair. Why, do you think I'd hurt those innocent minks? Oh, I mean sell the cute little fellas for pets. Oh, people that love them.
2: I don't know, Doc. I can't see taking a mink out at night on a leash.
5: Now, Harold, it's a wonderful idea. We'll make America mink conscious.
2: Well...
5: We'll start the farm in my backyard. First, we'll have two minks, then four minks, then eight minks, then 16...
2: Doc, I can multiply.
5: So can the minks. Why, Harold, by the end of the year, we'll have thousands. Think what cute Christmas presents they'll make.
2: Well, you might have something there, Doc.
5: Sure. Well, what do you say, Harold? I'll send for the minks right away.
2: Okay, it's a deal, Doc. Worth a chance, anyway. I'm going down and quit my job right now.
5: Good. And we'll have a big sign. When you think of minks, think of Yancey and hemp.
2: What? Oh, yeah. Wow. See you later.

0: quitting. Serves him right, sneaking in his relative, P.B. Peabody.
1: Come in.
0: Wonder who that is.
1: How do you do?
0: Cute. How do you do? I'm Harold Hemp. Is Stanley Peabody here?
1: No, he left for his new position in Charleville.
0: Oh, then P.B. Peabody's taken over here already.
1: Yes.
0: I suppose you're his new secretary.
1: Well...
0: There was something I wanted to tell Stanley, but I'd just as soon tell that relative of his, Peanut Brain Peabody.
1: Oh, you would?
0: Yeah, I'll bet this P.B. has a sour puss just like Stanley, too.
1: You think so?
0: Sure. You please tell old Yogurt Face I want to see him? Miss, what was your name?
1: P.B. Peabody.
0: Yeah. You're P.B.?
1: Yes. Penelope Brittingham Peabody.
0: Oh, well, Miss Peanut Brittle, I mean... I'm sorry.
1: It's quite all right, Mr. Hemp. I'm glad you came in.
0: You are?
1: Yes. I think we ought to get acquainted.
0: Get acquainted? Good idea.
1: Sit down.
0: Thank you. Nice perfume. Is that executive number 5?
1: Mr. Hemp, when I heard Stanley talk about you, I didn't realize you were such an attractive man.
0: You're a lot prettier than I am.
1: You know, Mr. Hemp, you and I will probably have to see a lot of each other.
0: We will?
1: Oh, yes. Business luncheons, late conferences. No telling when we'll have to put our heads together.
0: Put our heads together? Oh, yes. I think I'll get my hair cut short.
1: I almost forgot. When you came in, you said you had something to say to B.P. Peabody.
0: Well, it wasn't anything important.
1: I'm glad. I thought you might resent a new employer coming in. I was afraid you might be going to quit.
0: Me quit? No. Any time you want to put our heads together, just let me know. Yeah.
1: I will, Mr. Hemp.
0: Just call me Harold.
1: All right, Harold. And my friends call me Penny.
0: Penny?
1: Mm-hmm.
0: Well, you certainly got the scent for it.
1: Well, goodbye, Harold.
0: Goodbye, Penny. Didn't mean to knock over the chair. I'll get it. Bumped my head. Well, goodbye.
1: Bye.
0: What a girl. Gosh, never thought I'd feel this way about a Peabody. Certainly going to be a pleasure.
2: Hello, Harry.
0: Oh, hello, Doc.
2: Well, partner, we're in business. I just sent away for 2 minks.
0: Minks?
2: Yes. Did you quit your job, Harry?
0: Quit my job? Are you crazy, Doc? I love it here.
2: What? But Harry... What do I do when the 2 minks arrive?
0: Introduce them.
3: Felix,

0: We will return for the second act of our story, Honest Harold, in just a moment. Make a special note that starting tomorrow night, you'll hear CBS's Thursday evening Broadway Playhouse 1/2 hour earlier on most of these same stations. This Thursday, the celebrated comedian Edward Everett Horton will be starring in the Broadway Playhouse production of the comedy mystery Whistling in the Dark. And be sure to listen for Harold Perry's Honesty Award announcement at the end of tonight's program. And now, back to Harold Perry as Honest Harold, the homemaker. Well, Honest Harold never thought that he'd see the day when he'd have a crush on his boss, especially a boss named Peabody.
1: I sure didn't, Bob.
0: Of course, it does make a difference when the boss turns out to be a very attractive young lady.
1: You said it.
0: It's morning now, and Honest Harold is just entering the radio station, eagerly looking forward to his first day with his new boss, Penny Peabody.
1: Oh, Penny likes these sweet peas. Most expensive kind. 40 cents a dozen. Long stems.
2: Good morning, Harold.
1: Good morning, Glory.
2: Harold, what are you doing at work so early?
3: Oh, is it early?
2: Why, it's only 8:30. You never get here before...
1: All right, Gloria, for heaven's sake. Nothing wrong in showing a little interest in your boss. Work.
3: Gloria.
2: Harold, are those sweet peas for me?
1: What? Now, look here, Gloria. There's nothing so unusual about bringing a little present for a new boss.
2: Well, you never brought Stanley flowers when he was your boss.
1: Well, I put that cactus plant on his chair once. He got a rise out of that.
2: Harold, I think you've got a little crush on Miss Peabody.
1: Now, don't get any wrong ideas, Gloria. This is strictly business, you understand? Just because I came to work early this morning, shaved extra close, waxed my mustache, put on my imitation Argyle socks, that doesn't mean I'm romantically interested in Miss Peabody.
2: Oh, of course not.
1: I don't think she gets it. I'll see you later, Gloria. Wonder where Gloria gets these ideas. Me interested in Penny, that's silly. Hope she's in her office. Penny! Yoo-hoo! Yoo-hoo-hoo! Guess she isn't in. Just put these flowers on her desk. There. Look pretty nice. I'll just leave my professional card. Harold Hemp, the voice with a smile, 1050 on your dial. Penny, I can just see you sitting there behind the desk. Hello, Penny. How are you today? That's good. Penny, I wonder if you'd go out with me tonight. You would? Boy, that's wonderful. Will 8 o'clock be too early?
2: No, that'd be fine, Harold.
1: Oh, Gloria? What a sneaky thing to do. All right. Get ready, Yasha. We're going on the air.
4: Hey, Harold. Quiet, boys.
1: Hit it. Good morning, girls. This is Honest Harold, the homemaker, bringing you 60 minutes of humor, harmony, and household hints. I want to start my program this morning by singing a very special song, and I want to dedicate it to a wonderful girl, my boss.

0: Hello?
1: Harold, this is Penny.
0: Oh, hello, Penny.
1: I got your beautiful flowers. How did you know I loved sweet peas?
0: Well, you know what they say. Sweet peas for sweet Peabody. Did you hear my broadcast?
1: Yes, I did. And it was awfully sweet of you to dedicate that song to me. Harold.
0: Yeah?
1: Are you going to be busy tonight?
0: Tonight? Why?
1: Well, there are some things I wanted to talk to you about. I thought you and I might have a conference.
0: A conference tonight? Oh. What time shall I pick you up?
1: Well, suppose we meet in my office at 8 o'clock.
0: 8 o'clock? I'll be there.
1: That's wonderful, Harold. Bye.
0: Bye.

0: Mother. Guess I'd better be getting down to the radio station. Putting a little overtime in tonight.
1: Oh, yes.
0: How do I look?
1: Well, you look fine, Harold, but isn't it a little unusual to wear a tuxedo to work?
0: Well, it's a sort of special kind of night work, Mother.
1: Oh.
0: I don't want to brag, but I think my new boss, Miss Peabody, kind of likes me.
1: Oh, really?
0: Yeah. Guess it's just my fatal charm. Well, she might have found out I belong to the Aqua Velva Shave Club.
1: Did she say she liked you, Harold?
0: Like me? Well, no, but I can always tell. She's just asked me down there tonight as an excuse to get together. I bet by 9 o'clock we'll be dancing in the Moose Room. Be my love.
1: Oh, there's someone at the door, Harold.
0: Oh, my goodness. I bet it's Pete. Made a date to go bowling with him tonight. Forgot all about it. Excuse me, Mother. Darn it. Should have remembered to tell Pete.
2: Well, howdy, Harold.
0: Hello, Pete.
2: All ready to go Well, I declare. You going bowling in a tuxedo?
0: Well, you see, Pete,
2: you should have told me we was going formal, boy. I'd have put on my blue organdy.
3: All right, Pete.
2: Oh, we'd have been the best-dressed couple in the bowling alley.
0: You listen a minute, Pete. I'm awfully sorry, but I won't be able to go bowling with you tonight.
2: Oh.
0: You see, I got to do a little night work down at the radio station. Sort of a new problem has come up.
2: Yeah, I've seen her, boy. Should be kind of fun getting close to that problem.
0: Now, Pete, if you're referring to my employer, Miss Penelope Brittingham Peabody, you're drawing the wrong conclusions.
2: Oh, sure, boy.
0: This is strictly business, understand?
2: Posolutely.
0: We'll probably discuss plans for my future programs, ideas to improve the station, cut down office expenses.
2: What time you going to the Moose Room?
0: 9 o'clock.
2: Oop. Have a good time, boy.
0: Now, look here, Pete. Oh, well.
4: Who is it?
0: It's Harold.
4: Oh, come in. Good evening.
0: Good evening. Well, here I am, Penny. All ready for a little night work.
4: Yes, I'm... Why, Harold, you're wearing a tuxedo.
0: What? Oh, yes. Well, I might be going out later on.
4: Oh, I see. Well, shall we get started on our work?
0: Yeah. The quicker we get started, the quicker we get through.
4: That's right. Since I'm new here, I wonder if you would help me make out the program reports.
0: Oh, of course, Penny.
4: Shouldn't take us over an hour.
0: An hour?
4: Hmm.
0: That'll be just right.
4: Well, shall we get started? Lot of work to do, you know.
0: Oh, yeah. Pretending she wants to work. Isn't that cute? Well, I can go along with a gag.
4: Harold, would you check these as I read them off?
0: Hmm?
4: Monday, 6 a.m., weather reports.
0: Check.
4: 6:15, news.
0: Check.
4: 6:30, recorded program, rhythm and romance.
0: Check.
4: p.m., dance music from the Moose Room.
0: Double check.
4: There. We're all through. Only took us an hour and 15 minutes.
0: Check.
4: Excuse me. I'll put the reports back in the file.
0: All right. Well, I guess we've stalled long enough now. Bet she's dying for me to ask her to go out.
4: Well, that takes care of the reports. Thanks very much for helping me, Harold.
0: Glad to do it. Penny, speaking of the Moose Room, I bet there are a lot of couples having a good time down there right now, dining and dancing.
4: Yes, I suppose there are. Harold, I have an idea.
0: Yeah?
4: Why don't we move the files?
0: Huh?
4: I think they'll look much better over against this wall.
0: Oh, yeah.
4: You can start on the A to F file.
0: Okay.

0: Well, that's the last one. Y to Z.
1: Good.
0: Harold, you should have taken off your tuxedo coat. It's all out of shape.
1: So is Harold.
0: You know, I'm tired of being cooped up in this stuffy office, aren't you?
1: I sure am.
0: Why don't we get out of here?
1: Yeah. Where should we go?
0: Let's go up to the stock room and take inventory.
1: $998, $999, $1,000.
0: How many phonograph records are there, Harold?
1: Just a minute. I'm almost through counting. 1001, 1002, 1003, 1002. Well, that's it. Penny?
0: Yes?
1: Getting kind of late, and we've worked pretty hard. Don't you think we ought to relax now? Maybe go dancing at the Moose Room?
0: Harold, I never go dancing.
1: What?
0: I have no time to be a social butterfly.
1: What?
0: My motto is work, work, work.
1: But, Penny, look, it's almost midnight.
0: Harold, don't be a clock watcher.
1: Clock watcher?
0: I have great plans for this station. We're going to make things hum.
1: We are?
0: Yes. From now on, we'll come to work an hour earlier.
1: Eve?
0: To make up for that, we'll all work an hour later.
1: How's that?
0: We'll have longer reports.
1: Zoof.
0: And shorter lunch hours.
1: Zoink.
0: Harold, where are you going?
1: I'm going home before it's time to come to work.
2: Oh, good morning, Harold.
1: Good morning, Gloria.
2: Gee, you look mad, Harold.
1: I am mad. Gloria, I made up my mind. I'm going to quit this job.
2: What?
1: That's right. I'm going in there and tell Miss Peabody right now.
2: Oh, but Harold...
1: No, no, no. Don't you try to stop me, Gloria. Yes, sir, I could be pushed just so far. I think I'll be very happy on a mink farm. Well, here's where I tell Miss PB a few things. Now look here, Miss Peabody.
3: What?
1: Stanley! What are you doing here?
3: Well, Harold, it took me just one day to find out how much I missed Melrose Springs. So I persuaded Penelope to trade our jobs back again.
1: You did, Stanley? Well, that's wonderful. Stanley, you're the sweetest boss a fellow ever had.
3: Thank you.
1: And Stanley?
3: Yes, Harold?
1: How would you like a pair of minks for Christmas?

0: Here again is Harold Perry.
1: Yeah, thanks, Bob Lamont. And now, for our Honesty Award of the Week.
2: Harold? Yeah.
1: Yes, Gloria?
2: Did you and Kirk Douglas and Sheriff Fiskaloo select a girl candidate?
1: Yes, we sure did, Gloria. And it was real tough going because after our mutual announcement last week, the nominations on girls really poured in.
2: Oh, gosh, that's wonderful.
1: I like girls, too. Mrs. Florence Alexander of Kokomo, Indiana, wrote to us about... Well, here. You read us her letter, huh, Gloria?
2: Okay, she says, Dear Mr. Perry...
1: I'll take your time.
2: I am writing to you about a young girl, a teenager, who is a neighbor of mine.
1: Well...
2: We live in a little suburb of Kokomo known as Alto.
1: Alto?
2: Mm-hmm. About 4 months ago, she found a billfold containing $3,000 in checks and cash, mostly cash... that belonged to Conrad Halper.
1: Halper, that's right.
2: A driver for the Hamilton Harris Tobacco Company.
1: I wonder if they got any of those cheroots.
2: She returned the billfold and contents and received an award.
1: A reward?
2: Yes.
1: Yeah, I'm going to give her the award.
2: We all think she's a very honest girl, and we're very proud of her. And her name is Gwendolyn Elaine Smith of Rural Route 6, Kokomo, Indiana.
1: At Rural Route 6, yeah. Just say RFD, honey. It's all right.
2: And it's signed, Mrs. Florence Alexander.
1: Well, congratulations, Gwendolyn Elaine Smith of Kokomo. I hereby dub you Honest Gwendolyn.
2: Well, it's really sort of an Honest Harold Dean Award.
1: Yeah. Very good. Now sit down, William. That's right, Gloria. And Gwendolyn, I award you a beautiful Whitnauer watch. That distinguished member of the Longines Whitnauer family of dependable watches. And thank you, Mrs. Florence Alexander of Kokomo, for your letter to us. Radio friends, if you know of some outstanding deed of honesty done by some boy or girl, please write and tell me about it. From the letters we receive, one outstanding deed of honesty will be selected each week, and the deserving youngster will receive a beautiful Whitnauer watch. We feel this recognition will encourage honesty in others and help combat juvenile delinquency. Send your letters to me, Harold Perry, Columbia Broadcasting System, Hollywood 28, California. Thank you.
3: You have just heard the Harold Perry Show, Honest Harold. The supporting players tonight included Jane Morgan, Parley Bear, Olin Soule, and featured Gloria Holliday as Gloria, Kathy Lewis as Penny, and Joseph Kearns as Old Doc Yak Yak. Norman McDonald directed, and the music was composed and conducted by Jack Meekin. Honest Harold, created by Harold Perry, was written by Gene Stone and Jack Robinson.
1: Who are they?
3: George Jessel is Bing Crosby's special guest tonight. So for a wonderful half hour of spoofing and song...
1: Jessel, huh?
3: 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Bob Lamont speaking. 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

0: If you shipped aboard with us during the past couple of months, you know that we've rehashed a lot of battle edge. Tulagi in a PT group, Tinian in a bunch of CBs, and Salerno in the USS Philadelphia. Now, if you aren't Navy, it might seem that a sailor spends all of his time at battle stations. However, that isn't exactly true. In fact, after 30-odd years in the Navy, I've come to the conclusion that a sailor's life is 20% mess call, 30% shooting the breeze, 40% liberty, and the rest cut up into odd jobs like sweeping down, stand and watch, and winning an occasional war. Now, a sailor's idea of heaven is called a 10-day leave. So if the crew has spent 4 or 5 months on a destroyer, and that destroyer gets 2 hours out of port and the word is passed, well, it sounds a little something like this.
1: 10 days. 10 great, big, wonderful days.
2: Wait till my wife finds out.
3: What a way to spend a leave with your own wife.
2: You ever seen my wife, Al?
3: No.
0: I've seen it.
3: Hey, Cherry, let me use that shoe polish when you're done, huh?
4: Give it back to Tex. I borrowed it from him.
2: Yeah, he borrowed it from me.
4: I never knew 2 hours could take so long.
3: Where are you going to spend your leave, kid?
4: Home. This is my first chance since I joined up. Been almost a year.
3: Well, your family must be planning big things, huh?
4: Nothing special.
2: I remember the first leave I had. We had a party lasted 3 days. Hey, folks, let's not forget that tent spot I loaned you in Hawaii.
0: Yeah.
3: You made up your mind yet, Al?
5: Yeah, sure.
3: I'm going to bum around New York. And, Jerry, when I bum around, it's an art.
4: That invitation still stands. In fact, my mom will be disappointed if you don't come home with me.
3: Well, being a woman, naturally your mother will be disappointed. But I just can't see it.
4: I'm going to do a little living. Besides, I'd like you to meet my girl.
3: You mean the one who never writes you a letter?
4: Yeah.
3: Oh, kid, you've got a lot to learn about women. This girl of yours is playing footsie with some other Joe. You might as well get used to that idea.
4: I'll straighten everything out when I get home.
6: Hey, Al, folks want to hear that story you got from the Marine at San Diego.
3: You tell it to him.
4: We're going to have a lot of laughs.
3: In Buffalo?
4: Why not?
3: I wouldn't recommend it to a soldier. Jerry, as a man who has traveled, who has been, shall we say, around, Buffalo leads the list of towns which have absolutely nothing. I got friends in New York.
4: Real good friends.
3: It's the Queen City of the Great Lakes. Hey, Slim, it's the Queen City of the Great Lakes.
6: Hey, you mean it?
3: It's got 27 public parks. Hey, Slim, it's loaded with nature lovers.
6: Oh, you're kidding.
3: It's 18 miles from Niagara Falls. There's a population of 700,000. And this is a picture of my twin sister. Hey, Slim, guess who's gone to Buffalo?
0: It takes a while to get his ship secure, but finally everything is shipshape and the sailor gets his feet firmly implanted on solid ground. And as soon as he thinks it isn't going to heave out from under him, he starts for points east, west, north, and south. Everything from his thumb, a bus, plane, or a railroad train. This is the beginning of a 10-day leave, and it can't start soon enough.
3: A guy could get seasick on one of these things.
4: Relax.
3: Look who's talking. Relax. I saw guys hit Iwo Jima were looser than you are.
4: I got a lot on my mind.
3: Well, I didn't think you were counting telegraph poles just for the practice. Hey, Al, you know a lot about girls. For this special talent, I was given the Navy Cross with 3 clusters and a lace garter. I'd been going with Peggy for about 3 years.
4: You told me.
3: We had a big fight when I decided to join the Navy.
4: Well, it doesn't make you exactly different.
3: There's plenty of girls who... Where was I?
4: You were trying to decide whether you should make a play for the blonde, and then you saw her husband.
3: Big, wasn't he?
4: Yeah.
3: Well, it wasn't that Peggy didn't want me to join the Navy. I was acting the big shot. I told her that I'd be in for 6 years and didn't expect her to wait for me.
4: And she said, okay, if that's what you want, you can have your high school ring back.
3: Uh-huh.
4: You got a picture of this dame?
3: Yeah, my wallet. It isn't a very good one. We took it the early part of last summer.
4: Jerry, my boy, if this girl is sitting around mooning, she's probably got plenty of guys helping her.
3: Thanks. Can always count on you to keep me happy.
4: Oh, relax. When we get to your hometown, I'll steer you in the port.
3: I really shouldn't have any trouble.
4: Well, if you need the advice of a master, I am at your service.
3: You want to go back to Club Car and get something?
4: No, I'm not thirsty. Are you done with that detective magazine?
3: Yeah.
4: Well, you go back to Captain Telegraph Falls. You read this story?
3: Huh?
4: This is a dame knocked off 7 guys in 5 years.
3: She married all of them.
4: Oh, that's different. Look how fat she is. Me, I like them built like...
3: What? Gee. Which way is the club car, Jerry?
4: That way. But I thought you said you weren't thirsty.
3: I'll force myself.

0: Ah, Jerry, the food is great in the Navy, but Cookie can't hold a candle to your mother.
1: Are you sure you've had enough? You sure you wouldn't like another piece of cake?
0: Oh, ma'am, I don't think I could lift it, let alone eat it.
2: Now, Mother, don't force them. They've eaten enough for 10 men. Sit down, take it easy.
0: You're going to spoil us, Mom.
1: This is my chance to fatten you up. You look so...
0: Mom, I've put on 15 pounds since I joined the Navy.
1: Well, you still look skinny.
2: I think he looks swell.
0: Now, he can handle himself okay, sir. I remember we had a 3-day liberty in Panama. There was Tex, Slim, and the kitty, and myself. Well, we blew off the ship at 2300.
3: Al, are you sure you wouldn't like another cup of coffee?
0: Oh, no, I've had plenty, thanks. Where was I?
2: You were just about to get Jerry into trouble.
0: As a matter of fact, it was me that he got out of trouble.
2: Either you boys like a cigar?
0: No, thanks, okay. Sir.
1: Jerry, something's worrying you. I can see
2: it. Now, Mother.
0: I'm okay, Mom, honestly. By the way, has anyone been asking for me?
1: Well, no more than usual. Mrs. Paul's boy wants to join the Navy. She'll be over tomorrow to see how you're doing.
0: I meant any of the gang.
2: Well, the boys at the club were asking about you. Say, we've got a father-son tournament coming up. And I've cured that slice, so maybe we can win the cup.
0: I'm a little rusty. I haven't swung a golf club in a year. There isn't much room on a destroyer. A well-hit ball could send half the crew diving overboard.
2: Well, we'll see that you put in a couple of practice rounds. You care to play, Al?
0: I'll try anything once.
1: I'll go heat up the coffee.
0: How are things at the office, Dad?
2: Coming along.
0: What business is he into?
2: The automobile business. I don't suppose I could interest you in our latest model.
0: Not unless it has a rudder and a keel. I still got 3 more years to go on this hitch.
2: You going to sign on again?
0: Well, I'm not sure. This is my second. Maybe I'll take what the Navy has taught me and make it pay. I'm qualified for 2 or 3 different jobs.
1: Well, the coffee's nice and hot. I'll set it on the table and you can take what you want.
0: I'll pour it, man.
2: You going to spend all night around the house, Jay?
0: Well, guess so. Why?
2: I just wondered.
0: Maybe tomorrow or the next day I'll drop around to see the gang.
4: Sir, is it all right if I step out into the hall with my shipmate?
2: Of course.
4: Jerry, I'd like to talk to you for a minute.
0: Now, Al, don't start anything.
4: Jerry, I don't like to give advice, but there are times when it's needed.
0: Well, I'm doing all right.
4: You look sick. Just like you were coming down with the measles. Now, you run along and see this dame. I'll keep your folks company.
0: Well, maybe I will call her. Just to let her know I'm in town.
4: Oh, these amateurs. Look, Jerry, you've got the advantage on your side, the surprise attack. Don't give her a chance to set up a defense. Come in out of the sun.
0: It's nighttime.
4: Don't be so literal. Take it from me, kid. In a couple of hours, you'll be back on the bridge running the whole deal.
0: Oh, I still think...
4: I'll see you later. Go on, shove off. Ooh, that boy sure did take a lot of coaxing.
1: Oh, boys, your coffee's getting cold.
4: Ma'am, Jerry had a little errand to run. Very important friend of his named Peggy.
1: Peggy?
2: And now, Mother.
4: You know, something that's wonderful of you to invite me here. I really appreciate it.
2: We want you to feel right at home. Do anything here you do in your own house.
4: My house is a ship, sir. I don't have much family, except an aunt in California.
1: Well, you consider this your home.
4: You've got a wonderful family. This is your whole family, isn't it?
1: Well, not quite. Jerry has a twin sister, Jane.
4: If I remember correctly, he did mention the fact that he had a sister.
1: Oh, you'll like Jane.
4: I'm sure I will.
2: Too bad she's out of town. She goes to college at Ohio State. Doesn't get a vacation for another 2 months.
4: I think I'm going to kill myself.
5: There are certain times in a blue jacket's life when the sailing is not exactly smooth. You plan on calm waters, you count on a voyage without any problems, when up pops a small typhoon. And then again, there are times when you just sail ahead into what looks like the smoothest of seas. But the sea being a restless body, odd things happen.
0: Anybody home?
6: Over here on the swing.
0: Hi, Peg.
6: Jerry. Jerry, what are you doing in town?
0: Got a 10-day leave, so I thought I'd come home. I just happened to be walking past, so I thought I'd see if anyone was here.
6: You look fine.
0: Thanks. You look fine, too.
6: It's been a long time.
0: Almost a year. In fact, the last time I saw you, you were sitting on the swing.
6: I know.
0: It's kind of busy the past year. Navy manages to keep a guy busy. Cover the whole Pacific. Been to Hawaii, the Philippines. Even saw Tahiti. Remember how we were going to run away to Tahiti? How old were we?
6: young.
7: Yeah.
6: Your sister writes to me.
7: Writes to me, too. I didn't get much mail, though. Not as much as I expected.
6: I didn't think you expected much. If I remember correctly...
7: Hey, Peggy, there wasn't anything cold to drink, so I'll...
2: Jerry! Oh, Jerry, old son of a gun, it's great to see you.
0: Hi, Les. It's been a long time.
2: Honey, why didn't you tell me Jerry was out here? I didn't even know he was in town.
6: Neither did I. He just happened to be passing by.
2: Say, you look great in that sailor suit. Just great.
0: Thanks.
2: Yes, sir. Just great.
6: How long have you been in town, Jerry?
7: About a week.
2: Say, we'll have to see a lot of you. I'm taking a couple of weeks off. We can hit all the old spots. Right, Peg?
6: Of course. Like old times.
0: I don't suppose there's anything cold in the icebox.
2: No, just water.
6: I'll get you,
2: Peg. Oh, don't get up, honey. I'll get it. After all, I owe a lot to this boy. Why, if it wasn't for him and the United States Navy... Oh, you just sit where you are, Jerry. Yep, owe you a lot.
0: Still talks a lot, doesn't he?
6: Not as much as some people.
0: Ouch. I guess I had that coming.
6: Jerry, hasn't anyone told you?
0: The way he's blowing off, you'd think he's moved in. Mind you, I like Les, but he does sort of try and take over.
6: He has.
0: Huh?
6: We're going to be married this September.

0: that you, Jerry?
1: Yeah.
0: I can turn the light on. I'm not sleeping.
1: I know my way around this room. Go to sleep.
0: I've been staying awake long enough to tell you that I hate you.
1: Sorry.
0: Why didn't you tell me your sister was away at school? I spent the whole night playing casino with your mother.
1: Sorry.
0: Hey, what's eating you, pal?
1: I took your advice and surprised Peggy.
0: Hmm?
1: Well, she had a great big surprise of her own.
0: Come on, let's have it.
1: She's going to be married in September.
0: Why, it's only July.
1: I know the guy she's marrying. I'm dead.
0: Why?
1: Well, the guy drives a new convertible. Works in his dad's bank, has dough, position, a future. And a 3-carat ring on my girl's finger.
0: So?
1: So what have I got?
0: Me!

0: America has a big heart. It is generally inconceivable in the American scheme of things that a sick or wounded soldier, sailor, marine, or airman should lack anything humanly obtainable which would contribute to his recovery. Yet this might happen, and here's why. The Korean campaign has gravely depleted the armed forces' supply of human blood plasma, and 270,000 pints must be donated monthly by Americans to assure our servicemen the greatest degree of safety in any given emergency. You see, the use of plasma and whole blood is a major factor in the reduction of the mortality rate among our wounded. The decline in this rate is most easily expressed in the number of men per 100 who died after reaching the most forward surgical hospital. In World War I, 8 to 11 per 100 died. In World War II, the number was reduced to 4.5. And in the Korean conflict, it reached an all-time low of 2.6 per 100. Remember, blood is life itself, and your blood can save the life of an American serviceman. Your Navy urges you to be a blood buddy to a man in uniform. Call your local Red Cross chapter right away and find out where and when you can make your donation of blood to our armed forces. And remember, it's so little to give and so much to receive.
1: The Navy teaches a man initiative. It teaches a man to do things. Prepares him for a civilian endeavor, so to speak. And naturally, if a problem arises, why, a sailor approaches that problem in the direct way that a sailor approaches any problem. He sends out his reconnaissance, maps his strategy, tries every form of battle action at his command, and, above all, is helped in his every move by his shipmates. Oh, yes, sir. No matter what the problem, a sailor can always count on his shipmates.
2: Please, Al, don't do me any more favors.
3: But I'm just warming up.
2: A little more help from you and she won't even look at me.
3: Sure, a few of my plans did get a little snafu, but those were only experiments. I'm just getting ready to swing my big guns into action.
2: Thanks.
3: Today we're joining them at the beach for a little swim.
2: Oh, no, we aren't.
3: But I gave my word.
2: Then you keep it.
3: Jerry, trust me, boy, trust me.
2: After last night?
3: What about last night? There we were, slowly cruising past the movie at about 3 knots when I came out. So we join him for a drink.
2: And Les picked up the check. Sure made me look great.
3: Jerry, this is a point of honor. You've got to get that girl.
2: Get off my back.
3: What if it ever gets back to the fleet that Al the Magnificent was outmaneuvered?
2: It's happened before.
3: By a guy named Lester?
4: Are you all right, old man?
2: Yeah, I'm fine.
5: You better lie.

0: Are you all right, old man?
1: Yeah, I'm fine.
2: You better lie still for a little longer.
1: I'll be all right.
3: Yeah, sure, sure. Just took a little too much water. This fresh water doesn't agree with the sailor.
0: Come on, Peg. I'll race you out to the raft.
4: Right.
1: And to think that I had to coax you to come to Buffalo.
3: Well, how was I to know?
1: Battle tactics. You gotta be a hero, he says. You gotta make her look up to you.
3: How was I to know?
1: We'll go to the beach, he says. We'll go swimming and you'll rescue her. So what happens? She rescues me.
0: I'll stop pouting, Peggy.
2: Well, I just didn't think it was a nice thing to do.
0: You didn't expect me to let him win, did you?
2: Of course not, but you knew he hadn't played golf in over a year.
0: I didn't make him enter the tournament.
2: You didn't have to start giving him lessons. You did it just to make him look foolish.
0: Oh, relax, Peggy. Everybody had a good laugh.
2: Didn't they?
0: Besides, I bought a round of drinks. What could be fairer?
2: Let's change the subject.
0: Okay with me. Besides, I just wanted to show you how lucky you were that you didn't get stuck with him.
2: Better watch where you're driving, Lester. You're liable to run down that brass band.
3: I said I was sorry. What more can a guy do? What do you say we pull out tomorrow instead of waiting until Sunday?
5: Huh?
3: In fact, there's a 10 o'clock train tonight. Gets us to New York at 7 in the morning.
5: Well, you're just sore about last night.
3: Well, don't you think I got a right to be sore?
5: I said I was sorry.
3: Les finally has to be out of town for a few hours. I finally get to be alone with her, and then what happens?
5: You were alone with her.
3: Say, just who do you think you are, the invisible man?
5: Well, you didn't have to pay any attention to me.
3: Oh, no. Who else could get a word in? You got so embroiled in how you single-handedly won the Battle of the Coral Sea that you forgot to get lost.
5: She was interested.
3: Whose side are you on, anyway?
5: Yours. But that story is so fascinating, I'd love to hear myself tell it.
3: Where you been, Admiral?
5: I was tied up for a little while. So that's all?
3: Yeah, and this big push you were blowing off about, it never happened.
5: Oh, you're too impatient.
3: I should never listen to you. Once I got to dance with her, just once, and then I looked like a jerk.
5: Well, how was I to know they were going to play those crazy South American things all night?
3: Al, for a guy who's supposed to have written a book, there's sure a lot of things you left out.
5: It's raining outside. Raining hard.
3: Well, there's no sense in hanging around here. Let's shove off. We'll stop and get a beer before we hit the sack.
5: Peggy and the creep gone?
3: Peggy and Les have gone. The creep is still here.
5: If I didn't know you were my shipmate, I think you were looking right at me.
2: Les, do something.
0: And just what do you expect me to do? Get out and push the car?
2: Can't you get the top up? I'm soaked right through.
0: It won't go up. It's stuck. S-T-U-C-K. The engine won't turn over because the car is stuck. I'll spell it again. S-T-U-C-K. Now, is that plain enough?
2: Yes.
0: The water won't kill you.
2: I suppose a car will be along soon.
0: Maybe Jerry will come riding along on a snow-white charger.
2: What was that for?
0: Oh, I'm not blind. Ever since that jerk got back to town, you've been acting like a...
2: Like a what?
0: I don't know.
2: It seems to me that you've gone out of your way to point him out to me. You've made him look like a fool every chance you've had.
0: Me?
2: Let's change the subject.
0: That's all right with me. Car's getting soaked. It'll take me a week to dry it out.
2: Maybe you'd like me to drape my jacket across the fender.
0: Now who's being sarcastic? Boy, I've sure learned a lot about you since Jerry got back in town.
2: We back to that again?
0: Yes. We're going to stay on it until it's settled. I'm fed up with his hanging around. No matter where I turn, I find him.
2: He'll be gone in 2 days.
0: Good. Then maybe you'll start acting like a human being.
2: Les, I'm sorry if...
0: Now, don't start with the tears. I'm up to here now.
2: Sorry?
0: And don't pout. Look, there's a farmhouse about a mile back. I'll see if the guy has a car. You sit here and think. You'll see that I'm right.
2: Anything you say.
0: Yeah, you treat a woman too good and she's bound to get out of hand.
2: The vulgar, pompous, egotistical... Of all the self-centered... Just sit here and think. You'll see that I'm right.
3: Something wrong? Anything we... Hey!
2: Jerry!
3: Come on, get in! Now, isn't this a coincidence? Yeah, where's the financial wizard?
2: I'm frozen. Les went back to a farmhouse we passed.
3: What happened?
2: The car stopped. It stuck. S-T-U-C-K.
3: So why don't you take a look, Jerry?
5: Yeah, I'll see what I can do.

0: Now, the heater's on. You'll warm up in a minute. Care for a cigarette?
1: No, thanks.
0: Jerry will see what's wrong. He's a genius on motors. He wants to be an electrical engineer.
1: Yes? I thought he wanted to be a bachelor.
0: Oh, he's learned a lot in the Navy.
1: You wouldn't know it from his performance this past week.
0: Well, I'll have to admit that the boy doesn't always take advice, but then he's a little young.
2: It's wet outside.
3: Now, that was a clever line.
0: I can't figure it out. A couple of wires worked loose. Never seen it happen before. I tightened the wires, and oh, yeah, the distributor was loose. The motor turns over, but the top won't go up.
1: If it isn't too much trouble, Jerry, could you drive me home?
2: Sure.
0: Then what are we waiting for? Let's move.
2: We just can't let the car sit there, can we?
0: We can.
2: After that storm you went through during the Coral Sea, this little rain won't hurt you one little bit.
0: Yeah, I see what you mean.
3: Next time I'll be a hero in the Sahara Desert.

0: Home safe and sound.
1: And quiet, too. You haven't said two words since I got in the car.
0: Well, as a matter of fact, I did a lot more talking than I should have last summer.
1: I know.
0: You better get in the house and change your clothes.
1: Oh, they're almost dry.
0: Like a cigarette?
1: If I'm not keeping you.
0: Whose turn is it?
1: What do you mean?
0: Don't be coy, Peg. You know what I mean. Every time we get along, we start taking cracks at each other.
1: Maybe that's the way it was meant to be.
0: Is that what you think?
1: I don't know.
0: I'm leaving the day after tomorrow, Peg. I haven't got time to play kid games.
1: I didn't know. I mean, if it's some kind of a game...
0: I'm still in love with you, Peg. Well?
1: What do you want me to say, Jerry?
0: Nothing. You finished with that cigarette?
1: You told me that once before, remember? And then you said that there was no sense in my planning on anything because...
0: I love you, Peggy.
1: You're leaving in 2 days.
0: I love you, Peggy.
1: I couldn't stand to have you toss me aside again. You rejected me once. How can I be sure? How do I know?
0: Got any other questions?
1: Jerry, this isn't fair. I'm engaged to Les, and I'm going to... I was going to be married in September.
2: Not all battle actions are fought at sea. But some of the most important are won on such fields of action as a porch swing, front seat of a car, last row of a movie, or on a slow walk around the block. Yep. At sea and on leave, the Navy always uses the proper tactics at the proper time until the war is won. And then when the last battle is over and the job is completed, the complete action is talked out so that future sailors will benefit from the experiences of their shipmates.
3: Oh, what did I tell you, kid? What did I tell you? With my expert experience, you couldn't miss.
4: You'll wake up the folks.
3: Okay, okay. Pass the cake, huh?
4: Yeah. Hey, have your mom send one like this every week.
0: Gonna be married in December.
4: You married?
0: Of course.
4: Of course.
0: Sure was a lucky break that Les's car broke down.
4: You're kidding.
0: Huh?
4: Oh, shipmate, let's give credit where credit is due. I learned a little bit in the Navy myself.
3: I had a hunch, but I didn't want to accuse you.
4: Oh, please, please don't kiss my hand. Just bow neatly from the waist.
3: Master, I bow.
4: Hand me the coffee, huh?
0: Yeah.
4: Jerry, as is well known in the Navy, when it comes to women, I know everything. No matter what the situation, no matter the woman, Nell the Magnificent knows all the answers.
0: It must be your modesty that gets them.
4: Oh, John K. Anthony, Dorothy Pix, Harper, and Harriet, they're all amateurs compared to the USS Casanova.
0: Hey, who's calling at this time of night?
4: A good way to find out is to open the door.
5: Telegram. Sign here.
0: Hey, it's a telegram.
4: Somebody must be sick.
0: You talk like an old woman.
4: I'll leave. It's been cut short.
0: No, I don't think so. It's just addressed to you.
4: Well, in that case, supposing you give it to me.
0: Here.
4: I'm sick.
0: What's wrong?
4: Listen to this. Mr. Al Corwin, you are 2 months behind in your alimony. Signed, your wife. The dope. She doesn't even sign it.
0: Your wife? I didn't know you'd been married.
4: Only 3 times.
2: According to naval regulations, it's no disgrace to lose a battle, as long as you win the war. Well, Jerry had the situation well in hand, but Al was a difficult case. However, before we sailed for the Pacific, Jerry's sister met the boys in New York, and Al became a new man. Yep. Tore up his little black book, ripped Lana Turner's picture off his locker, and proceeded to spend every off hour writing letters. Actually turned into the quiet retiree type, no kidding. Bought a trinket in Panama, another in Hawaii, sent home a dozen presents from each port of call, and each one to Buffalo. Now, the town's a little inland for my tastes, but on my next leave, I'd like to see the Queen City of the Great Lakes. After all, it's only 18 miles from Niagara Falls, has a population of 700,000. And out of 700,000, why, someone is bound to have a sister.

National Broadcasting Company, in cooperation with the United States Navy Recruiting Service, has brought you another in the series of dramatic incidents based on the experiences of the men and women in the United States Navy. In today's story, your narrator was Larry Haynes, and the cast included Elaine Rost, Charmy Allen, Maurice Tarplin, Casey Allen, Jack Grimes, and Clifford Carpenter. The program was written and directed by David Harmon and produced by Chick Vinson and Cy Levine, Jack Costello speaking. Tune in again next week at the same time when the National Broadcasting Company will once again present...

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5: Fiery horse with the speed of light, the cloud of dust, and a hearty hi-yo, Silver, the Lone Ranger.

0: With his faithful Indian companion, Tonto, the masked rider of the plains led the fight for law and order in the early western United States. The stories of his strength and courage, his daring and resourcefulness, have come down to us through the generations. And nowhere in the pages of history can one find a greater champion of justice. Return with us now to those thrilling days of yesteryear. From out of the past come the thundering hoofbeats of the great horse, Silver. The Lone Ranger rides again.
1: Come on, Silver! There's danger on the trail ahead! I'm Silver! Away!
0: The setting sun stretched long shadows over the buffalo grass and the rolling hills as the Lone Ranger, Tonto, and Dan reined their horses to a halt about a half mile from the waterhole where they'd pitched their camp.
2: Oh, Silver, let's
3: give the horses a chance to rest. We've covered a lot of ground since sunup.
4: That's right. We look country over, huh?
3: Seems peaceful enough. Wonder if there really are any marauding bands of Indians around here.
4: That's what storekeeper and tomahawk say. Him say bad Injuns on warpath.
5: Now, I reckon the soldiers can take care of any Indians. Well, there's a couple of companies at least over near Tomahawk.
3: Yes, Dan. It's a lot better to be on the lookout for trouble before it happens. And you're prepared. But it's turning dark. Let's head for camp.
5: Oh, say, is it all right if I let Victor gallop all the way?
3: Just a moment, Dan. Are you sure he wants to gallop?
5: Huh?
3: There are only two times when you should gallop your horse. When it's absolutely necessary and when he's so full of ginger he wants to use up his excess energy. You leave it to Victor. I think he'll be satisfied to canter.
4: That's right, Dan. Horse is plenty tired.
5: Oh, gosh, I'm sorry. I reckon I wasn't thinking, was I?
3: Just remember, Dan, in the West, a man takes better care of his horse than he does of himself.
5: Yes, sir. I'll remember all right. You hear that, Victor? If I don't remember, you just do a little sunfishing to remind me, will you?
3: Yes, we'll...
5: Say, what's that?
4: Himasabi, that Indian war whoop.
3: Hello, Dan. Look over there. It's a gunfight.
5: Yeah, I can make out the flashes. Sun's gone down too far to see what it is.
3: We've got to find out. Dan, you ride for camp. Come on, I'll investigate that battle.
5: Oh, gosh, can't I go too?
3: Dan, that's an order.
5: Yes, sir. Get up. Come on.
4: Charlie, me watch battle. Not many engines. Me see him against sky.
3: Follow me, Tonto.
4: Get him up. Scout.
3: Come on, Silver.

0: all my fault they got us ringed around. Keep shooting, Seth. Keep...
1: Seth. They got him. Those varmints got him. He's dead.
0: All right, you sneaking coyotes. You got the rest. Now come on and finish me off. Come on, I'm standing up. Come on and get me too.
2: Get out, you fool.
0: Oh,
2: right on the ground. Why make it easy for you? Down. All right, Carlos, start shooting.
3: Make a rifle from ground. Plenty good for raiding party.
0: Mister, you came to make a plan, but who are you?
4: Never mind that now. The important thing is to beat off these raiders. Fire as fast as you can. If we don't drive them off, we all die.

0: Mister, I can't believe it. But they're giving up. They had us out number 10 to 1, but they turned tail and vamoosed.
1: And them not come back.
0: I never saw such shooting in my life as you two did.
2: You did your share.
0: I did my best. I was all ready to give up when you and the...
2: Here.
3: Oh, what matter him?
2: He's wounded. I didn't notice it in the dark. Hurry, Tonto. Call Silver and Scout. We've got to get him to camp at once. He needs attention.

0: Yeah. Soldier will be all right now.
1: Golly. He's unconscious, isn't he, Tonto?
0: Him hurt plenty bad. But him get better after a while.
2: It's a good thing you had a fire already and plenty of water, Dan.
1: Well, I figured with so much shooting, there might be need of him. Say, who is he, do you know?
2: His name and rank are on his canteen. Let's see. Seth Bradley, Lance Corporal, Company B, 7th United States Cavalry.
1: Well, that's the outfit that's bivouacked near Tomahawk, isn't it?
2: Yes. He must have been trying to rejoin his troop.
1: Gee, was he alone against all those Apaches?
0: No, Dan, him not alone. Two other soldiers with him.
1: Oh, well, where are they?
2: The others are dead, Dan.
1: Oh.
2: It's getting late. I think you'd better roll in for the night.
1: Yeah, I reckon I'd better. Good night.
2: Good night.
0: Night, Dan.
2: Otto, there's something strange about this. Did you notice how Bradley was mumbling all the way back here?
0: But him with you on Silver, me not hear much.
2: I gathered that Bradley blames himself for what happened.
0: Me not savvy that. Him fight heap good.
2: Apparently he and his two companions run a scouting expedition. Coming back toward Tomahawk, they had a choice of two ways to go. The other man wanted to go by way of Blue Creek.
0: That north trail, huh?
2: Yes. Bradley held out for the southern trail along Lone Wolf Pass. The Apache raiding party was waiting for them.
0: Not too bad. But that not Bradley's fault, Kemosabe. That just bad fortune.
2: Two men died, Tonto. Bradley keeps remembering that. It'll be up to us to make him realize he's not really to blame.
0: Maybe we do that in the morning, huh?
2: I'll talk to him in the morning and see what I can do. Meanwhile, I want you to ride tonight.
0: Me go now?
2: Yes. I found this packet in Bradley's blanket roll. Must be important, and I want you to take it to the commandant at the army bivouac at Tomahawk.
0: Me savvy. Want to do what you say. Me get to army camp in the morning.

0: Here's the commanding officer now, Indian. Oh, Captain. Captain Henshaw.
1: Yes, what is it, Lieutenant?
0: Well, this Indian was challenged at the stockade gate by the corporal of the guard. He says he has a packet from Lance Corporal Bradley, sir.
1: Bradley? That's strange.
0: Yes, sir. But the story he told seems true enough. His name is Tonto, sir.
1: Yeah, very well. All right, Tonto, you may deliver the packet.
2: Here, packet. Bradley, him in camp near Lone Wolf Pass. Him hurt plenty bad.
0: The Indian says Bradley was ambushed by Apaches near the pass. Kincaid and Crummins were killed outright.
1: I see. And how did Bradley manage to survive?
2: Well, Lone Ranger here shooting. We helped drive up off Apache.
1: What's that? You're the Indian companion of the Lone Ranger?
2: Me, Tonto.
1: Well, that's a statement that's easy to make, but hard to prove. We'll see. Lieutenant, is this writing authentic?
0: Yes, sir. I'll vouch for it. That's Corporal Bradley's handwriting.
1: You're positive?
0: I'd stake my rank on it, Captain.
1: Good. In that case, we have the information we need concerning the disposition and size of the Apache war party. Have the buglers sound assembly. Give the men orders to be ready with full equipment in 2 hours.
0: Yes, sir.
1: Thanks for your aid, Tonto. The Army won't forget it.
3: I killed him. Kincaid and Crummins, I killed him.
4: Don't say that, Bradley. You couldn't possibly tell that the Apache would be waiting at Lone Wolf Pass.
3: If we'd gone the other way, they'd be alive. I was bullheaded. I wouldn't listen to them.
4: You used your best judgment. Don't blame yourself for a mistake that might happen to anyone.
3: Two of them. Dead. What's that? Horses, Apaches.
4: Lie back, Bradley. Lie back. It's only Tonto. Lie back. That's it.
5: Is Tonto coming back?
4: Yes, he made good time.
6: Hi, Kimosabe.
5: Hi.
6: Hi, Tonto. He deliver packet. Cavalry call assembly. Get ready to go out for Apache war party.
5: Assembly? Oh, I know how that goes. Da da da da da da da da da da da.
3: No, don't do that. Stop.
5: Oh, gosh. Did I do anything?
4: What is it, Bradley?
3: I just can't stand hearing army bugle calls after what I did.
4: Well, you can't feel that way, Bradley. When you get back to your regiment,
3: you'll be... I'm not going back. I'm never going back. I'm through with the army.
4: What's that?
3: You heard me. I'm through with the army.
2: Oh, you know.
4: That's all right, Tonto. Never mind. Go over on the far side of the fire.
5: Gosh, it sounded like he meant it, sure enough.
2: Him almost well now. Why him say that?
4: He keeps blaming himself, Tonto. He may be better physically, but mentally, it's not so good. We can talk about that later. I want to hear more about the cavalry.
2: You ask Tonto tell.
4: Did that packet contain information about the location of the main war party of the Apaches?
2: That's right.
4: Then Bradley succeeded in his mission.
2: Captain of the Army Post, tell me. Apache war party make camp near Tawa Spring.
4: Tawa Spring?
2: That's
4: 30 miles west of Lone Wolf Pass.
2: Cavalry ride out this morning, head for Spring.
4: I see.
5: Gosh, I hope they don't run into an ambush or anything. Those Apaches are as clever as coyotes.
4: That's it exactly, Dan. Bradley.
3: Yeah, mass man.
4: You're strong enough to travel now. Your troop has moved out. They're going to meet the Apaches at Tawa Spring.
3: My troop?
4: Well, you should join your comrades. Well?
3: No, I can't.
4: Quiet, Tonto. All right, suit yourself, Bradley. Perhaps you need a little more rest.
3: Yeah, that's right. A little more rest.
4: In that case, you can stay here. Dan, you and Bradley can tend to the camp.
5: Well, sure, but aren't you staying?
4: No, Tonto and I are riding out. We'll be back.
7: Here, Silver.
8: Yes, Count.
4: Steady, big fella. Adios. Adios, Bradley.
8: Adios.
4: Right. This way, Kimosabe.
7: All right, Silver.
8: Get him up, Count.
3: They're heading west. Heading for Lone Wolf Pass. Wonder where they're going.
5: I don't know, Mr. Bradley. But I'll bet it's Tawa Spring.
2: Masabi, they're Indian camp now.
4: Careful, Tonto. We're inside their sentry line. If they hear us now, we'll be caught in the trap.
2: We see them good from here.
4: I got behind a clump of mesquite. Good. Quiet, Silver. Not a sound, big fella.
2: Quiet, Scout, quiet.
4: They're all prepared for war, Tonto. Some of them are already wearing war paint.
2: Indians.
4: Back, Tonto. Tonto, look. Scouting party returning to camp. They came from the southeast.
2: From Blue Creek.
4: That's the direction the cavalry is coming from.
2: Kimasabi, you watch. They make powwow. Use Indian sign.
4: Yes. All the braves are clustered around them. We can read their gestures even if we can't hear their words. It looks as if... Tonto. Tonto, you savvy?
2: Me savvy. Scouting party find out about cavalry.
4: That's it. They know the soldiers are coming. They'll make plans for a surprise attack. Quick, on your horse. We've got to warn the soldiers before they're ambushed. Otto, we've been discovered. Those sentries are behind us.
2: Indians come up from camp.
4: We're between two fires.
2: Kimasabi, what we do?
7: The curtain falls on the first act of our Lone Ranger story. Before the next exciting scenes, please permit us to pause for just a few moments.

0: to continue our story. Aroused by the war whoop of a keen-eyed sentry, the Apache Braves gallop up the slope from their camp toward the Lone Ranger and Tonto, while behind them the sentries are pouring lead down on the two men.
1: Kemosabe, we not have chance. Too many Apache.
2: We stay here, we're lost. Mount, Tonto, mount and ride.
1: Steady, scout.
2: Now, Tonto, up the hill. Our only chance is to break through the lines of the sentries before the rest of them get up from the camp.
1: Get them up, scout.
2: Come on, Silver.
1: Kemosabe, him ride straight at you.
2: Faster, Silver. Right at him.
1: Hey! You knock him right from saddle.
2: We're not clear yet. Ride, Tonto, ride.

0: Danny, it's horses. Maybe some Apache Indians.
1: No, I recognize them. It's Tonto and the Lone Ranger.
0: Oh, he'll be all right.
2: Hold, Silver. Hold, Silver. Easy, Silver.
0: Howdy. You and the Indian look like you've been through a
1: raid. Golly, what happened? You and Tonto, your shirts are all torn.
3: Those are bullet holes, Dan.
1: Bullet holes? Are you hurt?
3: Oh, no, Dan.
1: Then that's where you did go, just like I figured you would. To Tawa Spring, the Apache camp.
3: Yes, we watched the camp until the Indians saw us. We had to fight our way out.
4: We learned something, too. Apache know that cavalry come up Blue Creek Trail.
0: Wait, I don't savvy. Apaches know?
3: Yes, Bradley. They had a scouting party out. The Indians know that your outfit is heading for their camp. You know what that means, don't you?
0: Why,
3: it means that the Apaches will break camp and move out themselves. They'll have the advantage of surprise, and they may be able to catch the soldiers unprepared.
0: Unprepared? Why, it'll be a massacre.
3: Unless your captain is warned ahead of time.
0: Why don't you ride and warn him? Why don't you with the Indian?
3: No, Bradley. Tonto and I'll have to go back and pick up the trail of the Apaches, so we'll know where they are.
4: That's right. Apache pick place for ambush. They hide in hills, maybe. We follow, give signal at right time so cavalry know.
0: Yeah, I see what you mean.
3: Besides, I wear this mask, Bradley. Would your captain trust a masked man?
0: Oh, but you're the Lone Ranger.
3: There might not be time to prove that.
0: Yeah, I reckon so.
3: There's still some time before one of us has to go. We're about halfway between the Indians and the cavalry now. One of us could leave after dark and still reach the soldiers before dawn.
4: That's when Indians make attack, at dawn.
3: But, what about you, Bradley?
0: Me?
3: Yes.
0: Well, it would mean more shooting. I couldn't face it. I'd run. After what happened to Kincaid and Crummins, I'd run.
1: Oh, golly,
3: easy, Dan. By the way, Bradley, suppose this evening we ride out to the spot where we buried Kincaid and Crummins.
0: Huh?
3: And we went back and buried them, but you haven't been there. You've been a little weak. Perhaps one of us could say a few words. You owe it to them. Don't you think so?
0: Kincaid and Crummins. Yeah, as men, I reckon I do. This evening.

0: I'll be there in a few minutes, Ben. You know what I want you to do? You've got it straight?
1: I'll try.
0: Bradley's a good man and a good soldier. He's got to get over this weakness.
1: I'll do my best. Gosh, stars look bigger than silver dollars, don't they?
0: Yes, they'll be looking down on us. Remember, it's when I finish talking and raise my hand. Understand?
1: Yes, sir.
0: Now let's get up with Tonto and Bradley.
1: Get up, Victor. Come on.
2: The three men and the boy trotted across the plains. Their horses' hooves thudded softly on the ground, their fetlocks brushing the prairie grass and shook the evening dew from the low branches of the trees. The moon rose in its light. The mist that covered the hollows was as soft and white as cotton. The night birds sang, and the crickets made the air throb with their low monotone. At length, they reached the spot where Kincaid and Crummins were buried. The Lone Ranger and Bradley took off their hats. With Tonto, they stood close to the graves. The ranger dropped his head for a moment and then spoke softly. As he spoke, young Dan moved back from them until he was some distance away, till he could just barely hear the Lone Ranger's low tones and just see his bowed head in the moonlight.
0: For these two, resting in the earth, are men who died honorably and bravely. Men who fought under the flag of our country, gave their lives so that our country might live forever. May they rest in peace.
3: May they rest in peace.
4: Amen.
0: Have you anything to say, Bradley?
3: No, they were good soldiers, that's all. They fought like good soldiers and they ended up like good soldiers. I wish I could be like them.
0: That's all?
3: Yeah. Except that I wish they could have a real soldier service. A salute with rifles. And then taps.
0: The sound of battle is their salute, Bradley. And as for taps...

0: Taps. Thanks.
1: Your horse is saddled and ready. Dan can go with you. Corporal Bradley, will you ride and warn your regiment?
0: Mister, the sooner the better.

0: Move the lamp a little closer, Lieutenant Travis. Now, according to this map, we should reach the Apache camp in another day's ride.
1: Yes, Captain. I'd suggest we start at dawn, travel slowly, and stop some distance away until after sundown. And then we can make a moonlight march and surprise them around midnight.
0: Yes, that's the best arrangement. In that way, we can subdue them. Not too many casualties. Too bad Corporal Bradley isn't with us.
1: Yes, sir. He and Kincaid and Crummins were the best scouts we had. This country's mighty dangerous. Cut up, full of ravines and arroyos. Good Indian scouts would be helpful.
0: We're safe as long as the Indians don't know we're coming after them.
1: They won't until it's too late.
0: Well, it's not so many hours till dawn, Lieutenant. I suggest we turn in ourselves. We need all the rest we can get.
1: Right, Captain.
0: Hey. Lieutenant, there are your horses.
1: They're coming at the gallop.
0: Put out that lantern. Go outside the tent.
2: Corporal Bradley reporting.
0: Corporal Bradley. Come on, Lieutenant.
2: Tell me, I got to see the old man at once. I don't care if he's asleep or awake. I
1: got to
2: see the
1: Tent
2: old...
1: As you were.
0: Yes, Corporal. The old man is here.
2: Sir, I beg the captain's pardon. I didn't see the captain.
0: Never mind, Corporal. I suppose every captain is called the old man. I used that term myself when it was a shaved tail. you and your companion look as if you've been riding hard. What's it about, Corporal?
2: Sir, the Apache know the troop is heading for Tawa Spring.
0: What's that?
2: They've broken camp and they're heading this way. They plan an ambush.
0: Are you sure of this? Did you see the Apaches yourself?
2: No, sir, Captain. I was recovering from a slight wound, but...
3: Oh, gosh, sir, you've got to believe us. It was the Lone Ranger and Tonto who spotted what the Indians were up to.
0: Lone Ranger? Oh, I see. Go on, Corporal.
2: Well, that's about all, sir. Except that the Lone Ranger and his Injun pod are trailing the Apaches now. The masked man said for you to ride out tomorrow, same as usual. To have the men look as if they don't expect anything, but to be ready for trouble every instant. And the masked man said we'd get a signal at the right time. Begging the captain's pardon, sir.
3: Oh, gosh, Captain. Lone Ranger didn't mean any disrespect, and he didn't want to make out that he was telling you what to do. Only, well, the Lone Ranger knows the West better than anybody else.
0: It's all right, son, I understand. Lieutenant Travis.
1: Yes, sir.
0: We're ready at dawn. We'll do as the Lone Ranger suggests. Look at ease. But be prepared for anything, and watch for a signal.
1: All ready, Captain. Corporal Bradley requests permission to ride with the advance patrol.
0: Permission granted. Let's get underway.
1: Yes, sir.

0: Tubby. You see dust around the edge of hill?
1: Yes, that's the cavalry. They'll be in the valley very soon now.
0: Apache see them, too. They get ready.
1: We're behind them, Toto. When we fire into the air, they'll be confused. The cavalry will take advantage of that confusion.
0: Me savvy.
1: Get ready. Back to the horses. In the saddle. Uh-huh. Steady. Now fire.
0: Get him up, Scout.
2: Come on, Silver.
3: At the first crack of the six guns, the Apaches whirled in confusion. The clear call of the bugle whipped the soldiers' horses into a gallop. Spreading out into skirmish lines, they charged home with the bewildered Indians, while the Lone Ranger and Tonto battled like giants as Silver and Scout raced down the slope. The Apaches had the advantage of numbers, but the charge of the cavalry could not be stopped. Soon the Apaches gave up the struggle, throwing down their guns and sliding off their ponies.
4: It worked, Captain. It worked. We got him. We got every last one.
5: It's a fine victory, Lieutenant. We owe our success to the Lone Ranger. Did you see the way he fought?
4: Yes, sir.
5: Where is he? I want to meet him. I want to thank him. He's gone.
6: Begging the captain's pardon. There they are. The three of them. The youngster, the Indian, and the Lone Ranger.
5: Right away.
6: Yes, sir. The Lone Ranger doesn't ever wait for thanks. But when the trumpet blows for action and the fighting starts, you can bet your boots the Lone Ranger's right in the thick of it. Fighting for the same flag as all of us.

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1: You know, some marmalades get some of their tang from added flavoring. While Robertson's Golden Shred gets all of its tang from Seville oranges. 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
3: Say, Andy, did you hear that whistle?
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5: Well, Andy Brown is once again a free man. The court ruled that no marriage existed between him and Abigail Simpson. But the affair isn't over as far as the women of the neighborhood are concerned. And right now, while George Kingfish Stevens is listening, his wife, Sapphire, is discussing the situation on the telephone with her best friend, Clara Van Porter.
8: Yes, Clara, Andrew Brown is a disgrace to our set. I think we women ought to snub him, and I intend to take the matter up at the next meeting of our women's club.
9: Huh, women's club. What a bunch that is. Nothing but a snake pit with monthly dues.
8: Keep quiet, George. Clara, I think it's terrible, him getting out of that marriage like that.
9: Oh, you women's a sore just cause one poor fish got away, that's all.
8: Stop it, George.
9: Oh, you make me sick.
8: Clara, I think Andy Brown ought to be horsewhipped, and I think a man like that ought to be taken
9: oh,
8: out
9: of... Oh, blah, blah, blah, blah, blah. The wonder you don't get a Charlie horse in that big jaw of yours.
8: Excuse me a minute, Clara, dear. I just want to caution George about interrupting when I'm on the phone.
9: Now, take it easy, Sapphire. Ow, my head.
8: Now, Clara, dear, what was you saying? Oh, well, I'll call you back later.
9: Listen, Sapphire, what's the idea of hitting me on the head? You might damage my brain doing that.
8: You can't damage what ain't there. Let that be a lesson to you.
9: Now, I feel like I'm going to get another knot up there just where the old one was beginning to heal up on me.
8: Look, George, while you're here, there's something else I want to talk to you about. It's about my brother Leroy.
9: I thought he went to South America.
8: He did, George, and I just got some good news.
9: Oh, that's fine. What got him, the plague or the yellow fever?
8: George, that ain't funny. He's down there training horses for that millionaire he works for, and they're doing so well, he said he's going to stay down there for another month.
9: Yeah, well, I gotta admit that boy can handle horses, all right. I guess that's cause he can think with them on equal basis, I don't know. Well, what are you writing us about? What do you want?
8: Well, George, Leroy left in such a hurry, he had to leave all his clothes in his apartment. He wants you to pack his clothes in his trunk, stick them in mothballs, and store them over here in the basement of our house. Now, here's Leroy's address on this piece of paper here.
9: Hey, wait a minute, yeah, I can't lift no heavy trunk. You know my sacred alia jacket's out of joint. Put a trunk on that thing, I'm liable to snap right over and puncture my liver or something like that.
8: George, you go over there and pack that trunk.
9: Well, now, just a minute, Sapphire.
8: Can't you never do nothing without giving me argument?
9: Well, I ain't arguing with you. I'm just trying to explain the thing to you.
8: Why can't you be sweet and understanding like other husbands?
9: Well, I is sweet and understanding.
8: You is not. You is a bum.
9: Well, now, don't you shout at me with that big mouth of yours.
10: Come in, Kingfish, come in.
9: Hey, well, Andy, hey, really beaming there, ain't you, boy? I guess you pretty happy getting over that mess with Abigail, huh?
10: Happy ain't the word for it, Kingfish. I ain't felt this good since that army doctor stamped mental deficient on my draft card.
9: Well, Andy, like I told you over the telephone, I need a little help, and I got to do a little packing, you know, up a trunk for my brother-in-law, Leroy. Ain't no hurry, buddy.
10: Yeah, you say he went down to South America, huh?
9: Yeah, you know, Anna, sometimes I think the United States ain't too fair about international relations.
10: Ain't, huh?
9: South America sends us beautiful rumbles, lovely orchids, and we retaliate by sending them Leroy.
10: Yeah, a fella like that could sure put a kink in the good neighbor policy, all right.
9: Oh, yeah, I tell you, the boy, that's my secretary, Charmaine. Yeah, Charmaine.
7: Mr. William Hiram Perkins is out here to see you and Mr. Brown.
9: Hold it a minute, Charmaine. William Hiram Perkins? Andy, that's the fella that was Abigail's lawyer at the trial.
10: Yeah, he's the one to say I ought to be trampled on like a reptile. Oh, wait.
9: Yeah, he was mean to me, too. He said he's going to throw me in jail for perjury. That's what he said to me.
10: Yeah, and after the trial, he shook his fist at me and said he was going to get even.
9: Yeah, but wait a minute, Chandler. The trial is over. He ain't got no more juicy prudence over us. I tell you what to do. Let's face the man here. Let's keep a lip up a stiff here. Let the man in. Let's face him. Come on here. Have him come in, Charmaine. Well, welcome, Miss Perkins. Now that the trial is over, we is ready to extend the hand of friendship to our defeated opponent.
11: You shut up!
9: Yes, sir.
11: I'm here to see that scoundrel Brown.
9: Oh, yeah, sir. Yeah, but he was here a minute ago. Andy, come from under that desk and shake hands with Mr. Perkins, will you?
10: Yes, how you feeling, Mr. Perkins?
11: How I'm feeling is my own affair. I came over here on business.
9: Well, what is the deal?
11: Just this. I have a court order here to serve on Mr. Brown. It's a demand for him to return one pair of gold cufflinks that Abigail Simpson gave him as an engagement present. Now, where are they?
10: Well, I got them at home.
11: Now, listen, Brown, I'll tolerate no stalling in this matter. I want you to mail me those cufflinks, and I want them mailed today. You understand?
9: Now, just a minute here, Miss Perkins.
11: Just a minute, nothing. Stevens, you were the cause of the whole trouble between Brown and Abigail Simpson.
9: Well, I wasn't the man who married her.
11: Look, Stevens, I know very well that you were the man behind the scenes. Why, this boob here doesn't have enough sense to come in out of the rain.
10: Oh, yes, I does. I've done it a lot of times.
11: Now, listen, you two. I may have lost that case in court, but I just been appointed to the district attorney's staff, and I promise that someday I'll catch up with you two. And if you ever so much as step out of line, you crooks will end up behind bars, or my name isn't William Hiram Perkins.
9: Well, now, you wait a minute. It so happens that we has got something to say to you.
11: Just what do you have to say to me?
9: Well, I... Can you think of anything, Andy?
10: Not me. I wish I'd have stayed under the desk.
11: Don't forget those cufflinks.
10: Yeah, sir. I'll go home and get them just as soon as I can.
11: You'd better. Good day. What imbeciles.
7: Did you have a nice visit with the kingfish, Mr. Perkins?
11: Another one. Now, listen, miss. I forgot to give this to Mr. Stevens. Here's my home address here on this piece of paper. There'll be one.
7: Apartment C, 138 West 58th Street.
11: Yeah, the Maplewood apartment's near the Plaza Hotel. Good day.
7: Bye. Well, now, I'll just leave this address on top of the desk here. Mr. Stevens can get it when he wants it.
9: Oh, come in, Brother Anna. Did you get the gold cufflinks?
10: Yeah, I don't mind sending them back. I ain't got much use for them.
9: Yeah, oh, yeah, huh?
10: Nah, you see, my dress shirt's only got one sleeve in it.
9: Mail them to him tomorrow. Yeah, we got to get busy and get over to Leroy's apartment, pack up them clothes, and lug that trunk there back to my basement.
10: Yeah, where is your brother-in-law's apartment, Kingfish?
9: Well, I don't know, Hen. I ain't never been there. Stop by, give me Leroy's address on a slip of paper. I left it out with Charmaine so I wouldn't lose it. Let's go out and get him.
10: Yeah, come on.
9: It's after 5 o'clock. I guess Charmaine's gone for the day. Wonder where she put that paper with Leroy's address on.
10: Well, here's a slip of paper with an address on top of the desk here.
9: Yeah, that's it. Let's see where the boy lives here. Maplewood Apartment, 138 West 58th Street.
10: Hey, that's a ritzy neighborhood. That's right near the Plaza Hotel.
9: Yeah, well, let's go, Anna. Maybe a little lifting, but I guess I ought not to complain. Yeah, you know, it's going to be a pleasure for me and you to do something for a change that ain't going to get us in no trouble. I'll let you.

0: Well, Andy, here's Leroy's apartment here, apartment C.
1: Yeah, well, open up the door and let's get in and pack up your brother-in-law's suit.
0: Yeah, yeah. Uh-oh. Oh, me. The door was locked and Sapphire forgot to give me the key.
1: Oh, yeah.
0: Now we got to go all the way back on the bus. I done used the last two slugs coming up here.
1: Hey, wait a minute, Kingfish. Wait a minute. Look, there's a door to lead out to the fire escape here. Maybe we can get in through a window.
0: Yeah, let's check the thing here. Let's go, you. Yeah, look here. Here's the window right here, leading right into Leroy's place. Yeah, we'll open up. Uh-oh. It's stuck tight.
1: Listen, maybe I can loosen the thing up.
0: No use, Andy. It's too tight.
1: Yeah, this thing is really tight. Certainly loosened up nice, didn't it? Kingfish, that was an accident.
0: Well, Anna, as long as you had to have an accident today, I'm glad you had one that we could use. Step right through the window, Dan.
1: Yeah. Hey, this is a swanky apartment Leroy's got, all right.
0: Let me get in here and see the... Hey, you know, Anna, seeing this swanky apartment make me realize how much I love my dear brother-in-law. Yeah, you doing good, Anna.
1: Yeah. And look here in the closet. He must have at least 12 suits here. Look at this.
0: Yeah, well, let's get the trunk out here and start packing them up. Hey, look here. You got a nice necktie there.
1: Yeah.
0: Well, I here believe I'll take one of them for myself. Yeah, here's a nice one here. Neutral shade.
1: Oh, yeah. That'll go well with anything you eat.
0: Well, come on, then. We ain't got all night, yeah. Get that trunk out here and let's get into action. Okay. Now I'll get these suits over here. You just...
2: Good morning, Mr. Stevens.
0: Good morning, Charmaine.
2: Is anything wrong, Mr. Stevens? You was holding your back down.
0: Oh, me and Andy had to wrestle a heavy trunk last night. I think I done popped my pelvis.
2: Oh, that's too bad. Oh, by the way, Mr. Brown is in your office. I give him the morning paper to read.
0: Yeah, well, I'll get on in and see you, Andy, Charmaine. Good morning, Andy. What's new in the paper?
1: Oh, I don't know. I think the president done slapped somebody in the face with a red herring or something.
0: Something about that, too. No sensational stuff, though, huh?
1: Well, there's something here. It's a big robbery last night over at the Maplewood Apartments on 58th Street.
0: Maplewood Apartments, huh?
1: Yeah.
0: Hey, that's the same building that Leroy lived where we was last night.
1: Yeah, I know that sounds familiar. The papers say the robbery took place at 9 o'clock.
0: Hmm. Same time we were there. Funny we didn't run into the thieves, you know?
1: So it is. Lucky we got Leroy's stuff out of there, too. They might have got that, besides.
0: Yeah. Most likely just missed them.
1: They say in the paper here the janitor got a good look at the fellas. He seen them leaving the place carrying a trunk.
0: Yeah, sure was a lot of trunks going in and out of that place.
1: Let's see what else they say here. According to the janitor, one of the sneak thieves was wearing a derby and smoking a cigar. You know, Kingfish, that description sounds awful familiar. Do you know anybody like that?
0: Read on, then.
1: Yeah, the ransacked apartment belonged to the prominent attorney, William Hiram Perkins. Kingfish, is your eyes popping out of your head for the reason I think they is?
0: Danny, you just say something, Dad, it would rock or knock the retina off of any man. Yeah. Look, Andy, things like this just don't happen. That's a type of geographical error there someplace, you know.
1: Yeah, they oughtn't to print stuff like that, scaring innocent people.
0: But look here, to be on the safe side, I better check into a little further here with my secretary, Charmaine, Andy.
3: Yes, Mr. Stevens?
0: Charmaine, would you come in here, please?
3: Oh, do you want me to bring my book?
0: No, but if you got a couple of aspirin handy, you can bring them in there.
3: Right in.
0: I know the mix-up that we think happened didn't happen, but... We might as well get the thing cleared up. Ain't no sense having nothing like this hanging over our heads, you know.
3: Is there something you want me to do?
0: Charmaine, I know that you was one of the most efficient secretaries in the business, and I know that you being so efficient that you wouldn't get one address mixed up with another one. Could you?
3: I don't know what you're talking about, Mr. Stevens.
1: Well, we're all right so far.
0: Let me put it another way, Charmaine.
1: Yeah, explain it another way.
0: Now, you know my brother-in-law, Leroy, don't you?
3: Oh, yes.
0: And you know that I give you a piece of paper with Leroy's address on it to keep from it.
3: Yes.
0: Now, after you left at 5 o'clock yesterday, There was a piece of paper laying on your dress with an address on it.
3: Yes!
0: Whose address was on that paper?
3: William Hiram Perkins.
1: Them is the three nastiest words I done ever heard in my life.
0: And, speaking of famous mistakes, now I know how Custer felt when he said there was no Indians in them hills.
3: Is there anything else I can do for you, Mr.
0: Oh, you done enough for me today. That's all. That's all. Let's get out. You talk about bird brains. You know, Andy, if a sparrow ever had her brain, he wouldn't know enough to go back to Capistrano.
1: Yeah. Holy smoke, Kingfish. You know something? This is a mess. Getting in Mr. Perkins' apartment and taking his clothes when we thought we was in your brother-in-law's place. And special after what Mr. Perkins said yesterday about being out to get us.
0: Yeah, Andy, we in big trouble, all right.
1: But wait a minute, Sheriff. Couldn't we just take the clothes back to Mr. Perkins and tell him the whole thing was a mistake?
0: And you think anyone believe a story like that? Take them fellas that stole $1 million up in Boston. Suppose they brung it back. How far would they get telling the police they thought they was in the brother-in-law's apartment?
1: Well, what is we going to do?
0: Lander, we got to lay low. Well, we got to find out if there's any more clues that would pin the thing on us. I get shorted to Barbara to go up to the Maplewood apartment house and snoop around there and see what he can find out.
1: Oh, me. We just get out of that marriage mess, and here we is in another one. You know, Kingfish, they're going to have to build a private courthouse just for us.
0: Well, Andrew Shorty ought to be back in a minute now. I told him to go up to Mr. Perkins' apartment and see what he could discover up there.
1: Yeah, we got to know where we stand on this thing.
0: Hey, wait a minute, wait a minute. I think that's him coming down the hall now.
1: Yeah.
0: Well, come in, Shorty. What'd you find out?
4: Well, look, I found out that the police is going... I found out that they discovered... They've got evidence. I bet that's a surprise to you.
1: Hey, wait a minute, Shorty. Will you try to get your brain in gear and tell us what happened, will you?
4: I remember. I went down there and I meet friends with the janitor and I asked him if they had any new clue on the robbery.
0: Yeah, well, what did he say, Shorty?
4: Well, he told me that he just found a new one. He found a necktie in the closet that he thinks belongs to the crook.
0: Holy smokes. That's my necktie. The one I left up there when I put on the one that I thought was Leroy's.
4: You better get somebody to get that necktie back, Kingfish, before that janitor gives it to the police.
1: Yeah. You think they'd be able to trace the necktie if they got it, Shorty?
4: Oh, well, certainly. They can trace a criminal with less evidence than that.
1: What do you mean? What's
4: your... Oh, I heard about a case where a fellow was murdered and they found a hair under his fingernail. Yeah, they got a suspect, so they wanted to prove that it was his hair.

0: Mad.
1: What do you mean? What's
0: wrong? Oh, I heard about a case where a fellow was murdered and they found a hair under his fingernail. Yeah, they got a suspect, so they wanted to prove that it was his hair.
1: Yeah, well, what did it do?
0: Oh, well, to make sure that they sent a sample of his hair to the FBI and the New York police. Then he even sent a sample of his hair to the police laboratory in every city and hamlet in the United States.
1: Yeah, well, what finally happened?
0: Well, they couldn't prove that the man was... there wasn't really evidence to press... the test all turned out no good. They hung Baldy yesterday.
2: Well, come on, Andy. Let's get on in here and see Calhoun, the lawyer.
1: Yeah, you think he's going to be able to help us?
2: Yeah, well, I don't know, Andy. We'll tell him the story and see how his legal mind reacts to the thing.
1: Yeah, well, let's go on in. Hello there, Calhoun.
3: Well, if it ain't double trouble. Come on in, boys.
2: Calhoun, we got a serious matter here.
1: Oh, yeah, we're in big trouble and we need a sharp man on the thing.
3: Well, you was looking at the sharpest man in town. My friends call me Razor Brain Calhoun. Lay your troubles on the table.
2: Yeah, well, now look here. We were supposed to go up to an apartment and pack some clothes. But we got the wrong address, and we went to the wrong apartment, and we wound up with 12 suits of clothes that don't belong to us. And that's why we come to you.
3: Glad you did. If the price is right, I'll take a gray herringbone.
2: Calhoun, no. Hear what done happened. We got in the wrong apartment and took a bunch of suits that didn't belong to us.
3: Mm-mm.
2: And then, getting into the apartment, we busted a window.
3: Mm-mm.
2: And the suits that we took belonged to an assistant district attorney.
3: Mm-mm.
1: Kingfish, judging from his I would say we is in plenty of trouble.
2: Yeah. Calhoun, look at you as a lawyer. Now, what in the world must we do?
3: Boys, let me explain it to you. This country that we live in is based on a system of fair play. Justice to all and prejudice to none. There's only one honorable thing. There's only one self-respecting thing. There's only one thing an honest man would do.
2: Well, what's that?
3: Get out of town.
2: Look, yeah, we can't get out of town. You see, Calhoun, the thing that got us worried now is that we hear the janitor done found a necktie that I done left up there, and he's thinking on turning it over to the police tomorrow morning.
3: Well, in that case, there's only one thing for you to do. Now, you got to get that necktie back.
2: Yeah, but how I going to get it back? Now, explain that to me. How I going to get it?
3: Well, that's simple. All you got to do is go up to the janitor and tell him that you was policeman and get him to hand over that necktie as evidence.
1: Hey, Kingfish, I think Calhoun got the right angle there.
2: Yeah, and that's just what we'll do.
3: Yeah, and in the future, you fellas got to be more careful. Getting in the wrong place can cause you plenty of trouble. I know, because I got in a mess like that myself.
2: Yeah, well, how did you get out of it? What happened?
3: Well, when I first come up from Georgia, I didn't have no place to stay, and a friend of mine told me to go to 122 East 49th Street and go on in and spend the night there. The trouble was, I went to West 49th Street.
2: Oh, West, huh?
3: Yeah, I didn't know the difference. I went on in there and took off all my clothes and started getting ready for bed just like the man told me. And that's when the trouble started.
2: How come?
3: It was the lobby of the Roxy Theater.

0: Well, that's the way it go here.
1: Yeah, here's the janitor's apartment, isn't it?
0: Yeah. Now, don't forget, we are both members of the New York Police Department. Now, ring the bell.
1: Yeah, well, I sure hope we can get him to give us that necktie.
0: Yeah, well.
2: Yeah, what can I do for you?
0: Yeah, sir. Well, how you doing, sir? I take it that you is the janitor. We from the police department. I is Detective George Patrick Stevens. And this here is one of my fellow Flat Feet's Gumshoe Brown.
1: No. And just let me warn you that anything you say can be used against us.
2: Just a minute. You mean to say you meant a police officer?
0: Yeah, sir, that's right. That's the weirdest players, clothesman. Ain't we, Brown?
1: Yeah, during the week. Of course, on Sunday we gets dressed up.
0: Yeah. Oh, yeah, we can't waste no time
1: here,
0: mister.
1: Yeah, we're here to pick up the necktie that you found up in the apartment that was robbed.
2: Now, wait a minute. I ain't even called the police department about the necktie yet. How do you know about it?
1: Well, we, how do we know about that thing?
0: Well, you see, without radio and stool pigeons, live pigeons, every other kind of pigeons we got, we pick up information pretty fast, you know.
1: Yeah, I'll say we does. On one case,

0: He got to the scene before the crime ever been committed. Sit around till the thing happened.
1: Look here, you don't talk like them officers that was here before. Are you sure you're from the police department?
2: Certainly, we attached to the homicide squad.
1: But this is just a robbery. What would the homicide squad want to do with this?
2: Hey, listen, now you was a janitor, ain't you?
1: Yeah.
2: But we don't tell you how to shake your furnace, don't you tell us how to run the police department.
1: Well, all right, I ain't going to worry about the thing. I'll get the necktie. Wait, I'll get the door. Oh, Mr. Perkins.
3: Yes, Henry, I was just going up to my apartment. Brown, Stevens, what are you two doing here?
0: Who, us?
2: Yeah, well, we,
1: Mr. Perkins, do you know these two policemen?
3: Policemen?
2: Well, you see, Miss Perkins, the thing is, we was...
3: Well, there's something mighty funny going on here. Wait a minute. Stevens, you're wearing my necktie.
2: Wait a minute, now don't jump at no conclusion, Miss Perkins. Yeah, we can explain everything to you.
3: Explain nothing. Henry called the police. Those are the two men who robbed my apartment. This is the chance I've been waiting for. Your Honor, the story these two men told you is a deliberate falsehood. They broke into my apartment, stole my clothes, and the facts speak for themselves.
4: And what do you two men have to say about it?
2: Well, Your Honor, what we told you was true. We got the wrong address and made an honest mistake. We thought it was my brother-in-law's clothes.
0: Yeah, that's the truth, Your Honor. We ain't no crooks.
3: Oh, Your Honor, this is ridiculous. They pulled a trumped-up story like this the last time I had them in court.
4: Well, I don't know quite what to say. These men have no police records. Their story could be truthful.
2: Well, look, like I told you, Your Honor, the clothes was in the trunk in the basement of my house. To show you that we are on a level, I let my friend Andy Brown go back up to my place and get them, and you can hold me here as a deposit.
4: Well, that seems... I'm warning you, Stevens. If your friend isn't back here with the trunk and the clothes within an hour, you're going to be in serious trouble.
0: No. Look, Amos, can't you drive this taxi cab no faster?
2: Well, I'm driving it as fast as I can, Andy. What is this all about anyway? Will you explain it to me?
0: Don't ask a lot of questions, Amos. Here's the Kingfisher's house right here. Stop here, Amos.
2: Okay, Andy. I'll stop the thing.
0: Wow. If this taxi had a windshield, I'd have gone right through it. Yeah. Now, come on. Let's get up into Kingfisher's place here.
2: Andy, what has we got to go up to the Kingfisher's place for here if he ain't there now?
0: Well, I got to get the keys to the basement from Sapphire and get a trunk out of there, or the Kingfisher's going to spend the rest of his life in jail.
2: A trunk?
0: Yeah, that's the only thing that'll prove him innocent. Wait a minute, I'll ring the bell here. Yeah.
2: Now, calm down, Andy, will you, please?
0: Oh, me. I wish he'd hurry up.
5: Oh, Andy, Amos.
2: Hi, Sapphire.
0: Say, Sapphire, could I have the key to your basement? It's reporting.
5: The key to the basement? Let's see now. I had it this morning.
0: You did?
5: Yeah, I got a wire from my brother Leroy this morning.
0: What you mean?
5: Well, he needed his clothes in South America, so I sent his trunk off an hour ago on to SS Argentina.

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